0: Bethencourt right now is right in front of the Iowa on-deck circle. Nobody stands right on those on-deck circles. That's just meant to be kind of a guide and a spot for the equipment to hang. 2-1 pitch is fouled away. But some guys you do see creep up closer to home plate, or they try to creep a little bit more behind home plate to get different angles on the pitchers. And Travis Brewer redirected Iowa's next hitter. Long at first. It's 2-2 on McCormick. Pannone ready, and the lefty looking right at the runner. Now comes home. The 2-2 pitch, and it's yanked to left and foul down the line, skipping its way down toward the Sounds bullpen. McCormick, 31 years old. Part of some very good Astros teams the last few years. Over 500 games with them the last several seasons. Here's the 2-2 pitch. And that one is swung on and missed. Strike three. Pannone got him with a punt with a curveball. Third strikeout for Pannone. One away here in the second inning. And strikeouts by Sounds pitchers all season long are brought to you by Circle K. Hungry? 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The pitch, and it's taken for a strike. Eric Yang caught last night for Iowa. Bethencourt had just been re-added to their roster. He had been on the temporary inactive list. He's played in 23 games for the I-Cubs. 34-year-old Christian Bethencourt, the 0-1. And that one outside, a curveball. And Bethencourt used to be in the Brewers organization. He played for Rick Sweet in 2018 when Colorado Springs was the Brewers' AAA club. Bethencourt played over 100 games that year. Here's a swing of foul. He's been with 8 different teams at AAA, and in the major leagues, he's been with 6 different teams, and he's played over 400 games in the major leagues. He did not play in the big leagues for the Brewers in that 18 season. He most recently was in the big leagues 2 years ago with the Cubs and the Marlins. Here's the 1-2, and it swung on, popped up, right side. Wilken at first backs up. Leonard comes over, and Leonard makes the catch. Two down. Leonard had the better angle on that play as Wilken was trying to back up and keep track of it. Plus, there was a runner nearby that might have been on Wilken's peripheral sight line there. So Leonard handles it easily. Two down. 1-0 Iowa in the second, and the batter is Ben Cowles. Cowles hitting .244 on the year in 25 games. Here's the pitch by Pannone. And it drops in for a strike and a curveball. Cowles is 26 years old. The Cubs got him at the trade deadline of 2024 from the Yankees when Mark Leiter Jr. got dealt to the Yankees. Pannone's 0-1 pitch. Swung on, broken bat, hit down the left field line, and the ball goes foul. And that's going to cost Cowles a new piece of lumber. Thomas Pannone has broken a couple of bats here early in the game. Triantos had one in the first, and now Cowles loses a bat here in the second. Jonathan Long at first with two away. Parent Club Brewers are underway with Jacob Mizorowski on the mound against the Padres. Pannone delivers the 0-2, and it's down low for a ball. Brewers won last night. They've got Jacob Mizorowski against Michael King in Milwaukee tonight with Jackson Churio, Bryce Terang, Andrew Vaughn, Garrett Mitchell, and Sal Frelick in addition to Mizorowski as former Sounds in that starting lineup. 1-2 on Cowles. Here's the pitch by Pannone, and it's up and away for a ball. A little bit of news before that. Well, not a little bit. Big news before that Brewers game that Christian Yelich is dealing with a little bit of back soreness after returning from the injured list last night. And so the Brewers being extra careful. They do not have Yelich in the lineup. The 2-2. Breaking ball bounced on the ground towards short. Pratt there to glove it right near the bag at second. He steps on the cushion. That forces out Jonathan Long, six unassisted, and it ends the inning. So give Cowles a fielder's choice. The iCubs get one on the homer by Alcantara. One run, one hit, one left. At the end of an inning and a half, it's Iowa 1, Sounds Nothing.
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0: Tyler Black leads off the bottom of the second inning for the Sounds. First pitch to him is popped up into right field, and Chaz McCormick is camping under it in the shade, makes the catch. One pitch, one out. Black's first at-bat back from the Brewers. And his first game with the Sounds since April 22nd when they were on the road in Charlotte and Black went up. So he is quickly retired, and here is Jefferson Carroll. It's 1-0 Iowa, bottom of the second. Carroll the DH tonight. And then Eddie's Leonard is on deck. Here's the pitch by Connor Noland, and a breaking ball is down and away. Black had gone up when Luis Matos was designated for assignment by the Brewers. Here's the pitch, and it's low and away. Matos ultimately cleared waivers, came to the Sounds, played briefly for them last week in Louisville, but then went on the injured list. But that was the move that took Black up a few weeks ago. 2-0 pitch, and it's popped up by Carroll out to right field. McCormick comes in. Triantos goes out, but McCormick will make the play. The left-handed right fielder puts it away off the line, two down. And the batter is Eddie's Leonard. And then Black was optioned yesterday when the Brewers got Yelich back. So Yelich, day-to-day with a little bit of back soreness. Pat Murphy, Brewers manager, said before the game that Yelich wanted to play, and Pat Murphy is pulling rank and not letting Yelich be in the lineup. They want to be very careful, given that Yelich has had a lot of those back issues the last couple years. Here's Eddie's Leonard taking low. So Yelich is not in the Brewers lineup. They are scoreless against San Diego in the second inning in Milwaukee right now. Here's the 1-0 to Leonard on the way, and Eddie's takes a strike. Another double last night for Eddie's Leonard. He's got a double in five consecutive games, the sixth Sound to do that since 2005. Here's the 1-1 on the way, and it's swung on and missed. The most consecutive games with a double by a Sound in that period, which is as far back as those types of stats can be verified, was Abraham Toro in 2023. He did it in seven games in a row. Leonard has doubled in five straight. Here's the 1-2, and it's outside to Eddie's. And he continues to rank second in the league in batting average. He's also now number one in OPS at 1,040. 2-2 pitch. And Leonard bounces one sharply towards short to his left. Cowles, he's got it. Off balance, throw to first, and it's in time to get Leonard. Nice play by Ben Cowles at short, and the Sounds go 1-2-3. 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
0: Fans, this season you can watch the Sounds all season long for free on the Bally Sports Live app. You can also watch Sounds games live and on demand with a subscription to MLB TV or MLB Plus. 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Brett Bateman is the Iowa number 9 hitter. He leads off the third, takes low and in from Thomas Pannone. Sounds trail 1-0. Pannone back to Bateman, and it's taken inside for a ball 2-0. The lower third of the Iowa lineup is guys we did not see last night. Bethancourt, Cowles, and Bateman. Bateman, a left-handed hitter, batting 262. Next pitch, and he takes low and away. And he's the only guy that Pannone is seeing from that left side. This is a right-hand heavy team, and with the lefty on the bump, their two switch hitters bat from the right against Pannone. Same way they were last night against Robert Gasser. 3-0 pitch, and Bateman looks at a strike. Bateman, a former Minnesota Golden Gopher, drafted in 23 in the eighth round by the Cubs. 3-1 pitch on the way. And he takes a strike, and now it's full from 3-0 to 3-2. Triantos on deck, then Ramirez. 9-1-2 here for the I-Cubs in the third. Jet Williams off the line at third, outfield straight up. Payoff pitch is hit in the air to center. Playable for Lara, who broke back, now comes in. And Lara is there to make the play. One out. We mentioned Tyler Black officially going back on the Sounds roster today. They're at 27 active, so one open spot on the Sounds roster. And the call-ups and transactions are brought to you by the Tennessee Lottery. The Tennessee Education Lottery is proud to support your Sounds and proud to have raised more than $8 billion to support education programs for students across the state of Tennessee. Here's James Triantos, and he takes a curveball strike. Triantos led off the game, striking out on a cutter. 1-0 Iowa in the third. And the 0-1 by Pannone. Swung on and fouled away. That was a changeup. And Pannone jumps ahead 0-2. And the Brewers and Padres playing game two of their three-game set. Brewers have won five in a row. Iowa's parent club, Chicago Cubs, remain atop the NL Central and remain in this greater region down here in the Southeast. They're down 1-0 in the fourth inning at the Braves. The 0-2. And it's swung on and fouled away to the right. So the Cubs have dropped three straight. The Brewers have won five straight. And the Brewers are 2.5 games behind the Cubs at the top of the NL Central. Now the 0-2 by Pinot. And Triantos drills one to left, back toward the corner. Tyler Black on the run. He'll get there to make the catch. Triantos just missed getting a little bit more on that. It was not quite fully barreled, and it allowed Black to run it down toward the corner and left. And that was an 0-2 pitch that was on the inside corner. So the mission accomplished for Pinon, even if he might have wanted it a little bit more in. He got the out. And here's Pedro Ramirez with the bases empty. 22-year-old switch hitter and top 10 Cubs prospect waiting. Pinon plants the foot, kicks the leg, and deals. And there's a curveball swung on and missed. Ramirez got fooled badly by that pitch. That was short of home plate, and Ramirez kind of went down and did not have an impactful swing at it. 39 RBIs for Ramirez, second most in this league. Here's the 0-1, and he takes a ball on a curve. Pinon went right back to that same pitch, but he missed with it away. Now the 1-1 to Pedro Ramirez. And it swung on, popped up, out to short. Cooper Pratt is there. One step onto the outfield grass, puts it away. And it's a 1-2-3 for Thomas Pinon. Nothing doing for Iowa in the third. We go to the bottom half. iCubs 1, Sounds nothing.
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15: Hi, I'm Nicole Kidman. 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
0: Greg Jones leads off for the Sounds, bottom of the third. They trail Iowa 1-0, 8-9-1 here against Connor Noland. Jones, then Ramon Rodriguez and Jet Williams. Here's the first pitch on the way, and Jones takes it for strike one on a curveball. Pedro Ramirez is in at third in case Jones would try to bunt. Jones, like Tyler Black, just back from the Brewers. The 0-1 to Greg is down low. Jones was 0-for-3 with a couple of walks last night. He had joined the Sounds the last couple days of that Louisville series, but got back in the lineup last night for the first time. The 1-1 now. Swung on and fouled away. 15th game now for Jones with the Sounds, hitting .295. We've seen Sounds pitchers. We've seen Sounds position players a good amount here in the first 40 games of the year, getting some opportunities with the Brewers as they've tried to deal with different injuries to different guys at different times. The 1-2, and Jones takes low. And Jones had had a little bit of major league time in the past with the White Sox and the Rockies, but not much. And then with the Brewers, he got into 11 games which is more than his Rockies and White Sox time combined. There's the pitch, and it's strike three called on Jones. A breaking ball from Connor Nolan got him looking, and that's the first strikeout tonight for Nolan. One away here in the third, and it brings up Ramon Rodriguez. All the out-of-town scoreboard updates are brought to you by Matt Hardin Law, a personal injury law firm for Tennesseans, by Tennesseans. Rodriguez takes ball one. They're part of your local community and here to help you back to your life after a car wreck or personal injury. Matt Hardin Law, the local firm that locals trust. Here's the 1-0 pitch by Noland, and that's down low on a sweeper. Sounds are four games back of Memphis and Gwinnett entering play today. Memphis and Gwinnett tied atop the circuit at 25 and 15. Here's the 2-0, and it's hit high in the air by Rodriguez out to left field. This is deep. Alcantara's back on the track at the wall, jumps up, and it is gone. Ramon Rodriguez with a home run, and the game is tied 1-1. Alcantara jumped up, tried to rob it, and it was just out of his reach. Second of the year for Ramon Rodriguez, and it's 1-1 in the third. Hanging breaking ball, and Rodriguez skies it out to the grass berm. Rodriguez had been 1-for-4 with a walk last night. Continues to produce when he gets a chance in the lineup. His 23rd game of the year. Jet Williams takes a strike from Noland. That's the seventh home run allowed by Noland this year. We told you last night, Iowa's pitching staff gives up the most home runs in the league. Here's a broken bat bouncing to third. Glove by Murray to his left, Ramirez to his left, and he straightens up and throws out Williams. Two down, and it brings up Cooper Pratt. Rodriguez homered on April 26th in Charlotte in that hitter-friendly series, and now he hits his first at home this year. Here's Pratt with the bases empty. Noland offers, and Pratt takes down low for a ball. Sounds of a couple of guys tonight who will bat from the left. You look at the splits for Noland, and lefties are hitting 291, righties at 222. Here's a 1-0 pitch, and Pratt yanks one to third on a hop, glove by Ramirez, who gets up and throws across in time. Nice play by Pedro Ramirez. One prospect retires the other. Ramirez makes a sliding play to his left on a hard hit, one hop shot by Pratt to third base. So the inning is over. The Sounds tie it, though, on the home run by Rodriguez. We go to the fourth inning. It's the Sounds 1 and Iowa 1.
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0: Tie game at one as we open up the fourth inning. Thomas Pannone at 53 pitches through three. And he faces Iowa DH B.J. Murray. First pitch is outside, a changeup. Each team with a home run. Kevin Alcantara in the second and Ramon Rodriguez in the third. Everything in the shade now in fair ground. Here's the 1-0 pitch. And it's yanked on the ground out to short, gobbled up by Cooper Pratt. He sets, throws, and one away. B.J. Murray is gone. I was saying earlier that Memphis and Gwinnett are tied atop the league standings entering play today, 25-15. And we're about a month out from the end of the mathematical first half. Same format this year where you can clinch a playoff spot in the first half or the second half. And just like last year, it's not about winning your division. It's about having the best overall record in the league at the end of either half. Alcantara pulls one foul over toward the Sounds dugout. So the Sounds are four back of Memphis with several teams in between, Gwinnett as well. Memphis and Gwinnett at the top. Well, Gwinnett lost today, but so did Memphis. They each had a day game. Here's the 0-1. Alcantara takes inside. Durham won at Gwinnett 7-2. Jacksonville won at Memphis 9-1. So everybody else can get even closer to the top. Here's the 1-1 by Pannone, and Alcantara swings and misses on a curveball. Easton McGee is beginning to warm in that Sounds bullpen as Pannone approaches the pitch count that he had last Thursday in Louisville. And he's got one out in the third. One out in the fourth. So he's one away from matching his longest outing of the year in terms of innings, the 1-2. And that's in the dirt on Alcantara. Sounds will be in Durham next week to take on those Durham Bulls, who are 16-25 after their win today in Georgia. Outfield straightaway, Alcantara waiting, the 2-2 by Pannone. And it's swung on, cracked foul out of play to the right. Alcantara, a tall, slender outfielder, 6'6", 188 pounds, rocks the bat near the right ear, long hair underneath the batting helmet, and the 2-2 is popped up to shallow center. Leonard out, Lara in. Leonard backpedals and makes the catch. He had to readjust at the last moment, but he got it done in shallow center field. Lara wasn't there yet. Leonard makes the play. Two down. And Jonathan Long will bat for Iowa. So Pannone trying to get through the middle of their order one more time before his night comes to a close. Here's the pitch to Jonathan Long, and it curls in for strike one. Outfield swung around opposite field against Long. Lara a couple of steps toward right. The 0-1 swung on, hit to right, down the line. Greg Jones in and over, and that's going to drop fair for a base hit. Jones can't get there in time. He plays it on a hop. It's a parachute single for Jonathan Long. Two outs in the fourth inning now, and here's Chaz McCormick. McCormick was a strikeout victim his first time up. Here's the stretch by Pannone. And the offering home. And McCormick takes a high strike on a cutter. Pannone on that third base side of the rubber. 32-year-old lefty from Providence, Rhode Island. Now ready. Kicks and offers. And the 0-1 is swung and a missed. He brought the changeup that time, and he gets ahead 0-2. 0-2 coming now, and here it is. Swing and a miss, strike three. Runner was going, but it won't matter. Pannone strikes out Chaz McCormick.

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5: Luis Lara leads off the last of the fourth inning for the Sounds and takes a changeup outside from Connor Noland. One ball, no strikes on Lara. Brock Wilken and Tyler Black will follow. We're in the last of the fourth inning, tied at one. Each team with one run on two hits, and the runs were on homers. 1-0 pitch to Lara has popped up off the end of the bat. Left side foul and going out of play. Lara singled his first time, but then got caught stealing. That was in the opening inning when the Sounds had a couple of guys on. Then they went in order in the second, and Rodriguez hit the homer in the third off Noland. The 1-1 now. And it's taken for a strike. It does look like Easton McGee will take over in the fifth inning. It's a really good outing tonight by Thomas Pannone. Bouncing back a little bit from some of the wavering command he had in Louisville the other day. Next pitch, strike three called. Lara knew it right away. Sweeper got him. And Noland has his second strikeout tonight. One away in the fourth. And here's Brock Wilken. Wilken is the Sounds cleanup hitter, presented by TDOT. Litter is a big problem in Tennessee, but you can do something about it. Learn how you can join the Nobody Trashes Tennessee movement at NobodyTrashesTennessee.com. Here's the pitch. And Wilken rips one out to center. Bateman coming on. That's going to fall in for a base hit. A first pitch curveball. Wilken did not hit it hard, but he got it out to shallow right center where nobody could get to it. And that will move the on-base streak to 29 games in a row for Brock Wilken. Just continues to build on the longest on-base streak in the International League this year. Here's Tyler Black, who flied to right on the first pitch he saw back in the second inning. Righty to lefty, the pitch, and Black takes a strike on a fastball. Black waiting, and the 0-1 pitch. And he takes a sweeper for a strike. The longest on-base streak in the minor leagues this year that is actively going is a 33-game on-base streak by a couple of guys who are at AAA. One in Reno, one in Albuquerque. Next pitch, Black loops one out to left center field. That's going to drop for a base hit. Beautiful hitting by Black on a breaking ball that was down but close enough to the zone that Tyler did not want to take it. So he just kind of fought it off and guided it out to left center field. Wilken stops at second. Tyler Black looking so comfortable at the plate. That'll move his Sounds hitting streak to 10. In the middle, of course, was the last couple of weeks up with the Brewers, but he left with a 9-gamer and now moves it to 10 upon his return. And here's Jefferson Carroll. Here's the pitch. And Carol.

0: Chops one to third. That's a fair ball. Glove by Ramirez. Steps on third. Throws across to first in time. And the inning is over. A 5-3 inning-ending double play. Carroll hit that hard, but right to the third baseman near the bag. And that ends the inning. So the Sounds get a couple of hits. They don't score. They leave one. Sounds baseball is driven by your Middle Tennessee Toyota dealers. 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At the end of four, it's the Sounds 1 and Iowa 1.
1: It's just a few cocktails at happy hour.
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3: After every game, we always have a few. It's no big deal.
1: It was just a few drinks. I'm good.
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0: Thomas Pannone's night is over, and Easton McGee is in as we start the fifth inning. Sounds and Iowa tied at 1, game 2 in the series. Sounds won last night 9-3 in the opener, each team with a solo homer early tonight. And McGee faces Christian Bethencourt to start the fifth. First pitch lined right back through the middle, a base hit. Scalded by Bethencourt, turning around a McGee sinker. And the leadoff man is on for Iowa. Brings up Ben Cowles. So Thomas Pannone gave up one run on two hits in four innings, walked one and struck out four. 66 pitches and 44 strikes for Pannone. Really good outing for him. His longest outing of the year by innings and his highest pitch count, so he builds on both. Cowles takes a strike on a cutter. So now McGee is in there, his first outing since Sunday in Louisville. Or Saturday in Louisville, I beg your pardon. He gave up one run and an inning and two-thirds. And the Kentucky native comes home. And it's bunted foul by Cowles, who got hit on the hand by it. He did offer at it. It was a foul ball. The plate umpire, Travis Brewer, was going to give Cowles first base. But he fouled off the pitch, so he does not get to go to first base. And Cowles is in some pain. He definitely not only offered at it, but he fouled it away. And his right hand got clipped by that baseball, but because it was a foul ball and he offered at the pitch, he does not get awarded first base. And they're out to check on him, and it looks like he's going to come out of the game. Ben Cowles trying to bunt, squared around. The pitch was coming right at him, and he's going to come out. Got hit on the right hand. So Marty Peavy's looking into his dugout. He's got four guys on his bench, including the former Sound Owen Miller, who had the night off. I'm wondering if Miller's going to be the guy, since Miller is a shortstop and so is Cowles. Let's see what they're going to do here. Marty Peavy's taking out his lineup card and going over it with Travis Brewer. We've got the leadoff man on. We're in the fifth inning, a tie game at one apiece. And Iowa is making a substitution here for Ben Cowles. And it's going to be Scott Kingery. Scott Kingery is going to take over this plate appearance as Cowles leaves due to injury. So Scott Kingery will come off the bench here. 32-year-old right-handed batter. And hopefully Cowles is okay. Kingery, a former Philly. He's had 8 games with the Cubs this year. He also was in the big leagues with the Angels last year. The 0-2 on the way by McGee is swung on and missed. Strike 3, and Cowles and Kingery combine on a strikeout. That's a tough spot for Cowles to come up and try to take over on an 0-2 count. And here is Brett Bateman. Bateman fly to center his first time up. And the first pitch to the left-handed batter is in for a strike from McGee. McGee is on for the 11th time with the Sounds. He's been up to the Brewers a little bit this year. 6.06 ERA here for McGee. Here's the next offering, and it's down and in for a ball. And he's pitched in 2 games for the Brewers, a total of 2 scoreless innings for Easton McGee over 2 different stints. Most recently on May the 1st when the Brewers were in Washington. Now the 1-1 by McGee. And Bateman takes inside a fastball. Chet Williams off the line at third with a lefty at the plate. Bethancourt at first with one away. Breeze blowing gently out on a 79-degree Wednesday. Next pitch, Bateman takes a strike on a curveball. That was toward the outside edge. Well placed by McGee, and he evens the count 2-2. Bateman waits deep in the box, feet close together, knees bent. Here's the 2-2. And he swings and foul tips it for strike 3. Rodriguez holds on. And McGee's got back-to-back strikeouts now. 2 outs here in the 5th inning. And James Triantos comes up for Iowa. Mentioned the Sounds are in their Vihuelas jerseys tonight. The Copa de la Diversión games for the Sounds are presented by Toyota and your Middle Tennessee Toyota dealers. First 1,000 fans here tonight got Vihuelas sunglasses. The pitch. And that's inside for a ball. It's a winning Wednesday tonight presented by Pepsi. So if the Sounds win, all fans are invited to round the bases after the game. And fans tonight could take advantage of the Kroger Wednesday offer, as you can for all Wednesday games this year. The 1-0 pitch to Triantos is swung on, foul away. A 4-pack of tickets, hot dogs, and sodas for $44 every Wednesday. 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And we'd love to see you tomorrow for a Throwback Thursday presented by Budweiser that includes all kinds of drink specials, as well as $4 bratwurst tomorrow night. Throwback Thursday is presented by Budweiser, and the Sounds will wear their throwback uniforms tomorrow night. 6:35 first pitch. Here's the 1-1 by McGee back to James Triantos, and it's inside for a ball. Fireworks after the game on Friday. Saturday, the first 1,000 fans receive a sleeveless hoodie giveaway presented by R.J. Young. And then a day game on Sunday at 1:05 where the first 500 kids get an ice cream batter sleeve from Monroe Carroll Jr. Children's Hospital at Vanderbilt. 2-1 is in for a strike. McGee with that sinker at the bottom. 2-2 on James Triantos. Triantos is challenging the strike call. This is going to be upheld, though, looking at StatCast. This did hit the bottom of the zone. Confirmed on the video board so all can see. That's the first challenge of the night, and the iCubs lose it. So they've got just one remaining. So we'd love to see you. Good stuff coming up the next few days to round out this 6-game series. 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McGee ready. And the kick and the 2-2. 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Two outs. Bethancourt at first. It's a full count. So Wilkin is backing up. Bethancourt will take off on the pitch. McGee facing James Triantos, who has struck out and flied to left. And Easton McGee's 3-2 pitch is on the way. And it's taken for a ball down and away. Missed with a curveball. And Triantos draws the walk. So now Pedro Ramirez comes up with two on and two out. A tough hitter here. He is 0 for 2 tonight. He's hit the ball to the left side of the infield twice. That was pulling it, though, as a righty against the lefty Pannone. Now he bats from the left against the righty McGee. Here's the pitch by McGee, and that is in for strike one. The pitching matchup tomorrow is Coleman Crow against left-hander Doug Nikhazy. Friday, it's Tate Kaner against a rehabbing lefty for the Chicago Cubs, Jordan Wicks. Here's the 0-1. And that swung on a miss. Good curveball. Down, and it's 0-2. And then the Sounds are to be announced for Saturday and Sunday. Saturday for Iowa, it's Vince Velasquez, and then Sunday it's Paul Campbell. Sounds are going to face a lot of veteran pitchers this week for Iowa. Campbell last night, Velasquez later in the weekend. Here's the 0-2. Swung on and fouled straight back. E.J. Murray on deck. Two on, two out here in the fifth. McGee on the first base edge of the rubber. Sets near the belt. He pauses. And now he fires. And the 0-2 is off the inside, and it grazed Ramirez on the leg. And Ramirez is going to get first base. That ball just clipped him on the leg. An inside cutter from McGee, and now they're loaded. McGee having a battle here in the fifth inning. Bethancourt led off with a single. Kingery struck out in the plate appearance where he took over for Ben Cowles. Bateman struck out, but then Triantos walked. And now Ramirez gets hit by a pitch on an 0-2 count. And here is B.J. Murray batting from the left. And Murray takes down low. And all of a sudden, this becomes one of the big spots in the game now. Murray, one of the top hitters in the league. Tonight he has struck out and grounded out. The 1-0 pitch now. Swing and a miss. A curveball. And it's even 1-1 on B.J. Murray. He played third last night. He's the DH tonight. Batting well over 300 against righties on the year. And the 1-1 pitch. Swung on, pulled to first, fair ball. Wilkins got it. He'll go to the bag and make the play to end the inning. So Easton McGee gets out of it. Iowa does not score. One hit, they leave three. Halfway home, we go to the bottom of the fifth. Still, Sounds 1, Iowa 1.
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0: Eddie's Leonard leads off the last of the fifth inning. Sounds and the iCubs are tied at one. Connor Noland is at 53 pitches through four. It'll be Leonard, Jones, and Rodriguez. Lower third of the order for the Sounds. Eddie's Leonard grounded out to shortstop his first time up. It's a good play by Ben Cowles, who is out of the game after getting hit on the hand on that bunt attempt in the top of this inning. Scott Kingery stays in the game at shortstop. And now Connor Noland goes to work, and he offers. And Leonard takes outside for ball one. And it's being challenged by Bethancourt. Plate umpire confirming, did you want to challenge that? And there's Bethancourt is maybe claiming he did not ask for a challenge. The plate umpire certainly thought he did. He even asked down at third base to Jacob Metz, did you think he challenged that? Bethancourt saying ask the first base umpire. I think that maybe they thought there was a swing involved first. Marty Peavy's coming out. There's some confusion here from Iowa whether this was a challenge request or not from Bethancourt. It was a ball. The pitch was off the plate. And so Iowa is out of challenges. The way the plate umpire reacted at first, it was like he didn't think. It's like he was wondering whether or not the catcher had requested the challenge. And Bethancourt then pointed to the first base umpire who said no swing. There was really not any question that Leonard had swung at the pitch. So Marty Peavy's out. He's talking to the plate umpire, Travis Brewer. Iowa is out of challenges now. And I think Marty Peavy thinks they weren't trying to challenge that call. Maybe Iowa might have thought that Bethancourt was simply trying to appeal a swing attempt by Leonard. And Marty Peavy's getting fairly hot here right outside the right-hand batter's box, and Peavy's been ejected from the game. Iowa's manager has just been tossed, not liking whatever explanation he just got from the plate umpire, Travis Brewer. Now Jacob Metz, the crew chief, comes down from third, and Peavy's been ejected from the game. The pitch was outside. Leonard did not offer at it. Let's see if I can get a replay on this here. Bethancourt, after the pitch, yeah, Leonard certainly did not swing at it. And Bethancourt raised his right hand with the ball in it and kind of tapped his helmet a little bit in the process of throwing the ball back to the mound. And I think that got interpreted as a challenge request. Travis Brewer came walking away from home plate, looking back at the catcher, saying, did you challenge that, right? And we don't know what Bethancourt might have said, but it got processed as a challenge request. And Iowa, at least their manager, didn't think it should have been a challenge request. They lost their challenge. They're out of them, and now their manager's been tossed. Here's the 1-0, and Eddie's Leonard swings and misses on a curveball. Travis Brewer asked the third base umpire, Jacob Metz, I thought he was asking, did you see a challenge request here like I did? The 1-1 is low and away. And then Bethancourt, the catcher, was pointing down to the first base umpire. So they then appealed to first. Ray Valera put his arms out saying, yeah, that was not a swing. And then they went to the challenge. And Iowa lost the challenge, and that's when Marty Peavy came out. The 2-1, Leonard hits a high fly ball out to left center field. That's in the alley. Alcantara runs it down. And that sixth game in a row with a double for Eddie's Leonard may have to wait. Alcantara gets to it in left center, one away. And here's Greg Jones. Jones struck out looking his first time up. Switch hitter, he'll dig in from the left with yellow Brewers shoes on. Here's the pitch, and it's swung on line to center, a base hit. Jones turns around that fastball. Sounds get their fifth hit of the night, and it's with one away here in the fifth inning. And here's Ramon Rodriguez, who homered in the third to tie the game after Alcantara had homered for Iowa in the second. And if you're just joining us, that's it for the scoring in the game. It's a 1-1 affair here in the fifth. Connor Nolan, the former Arkansas Razorback, ninth round pick of the Cubs in 2022. He throws to first and Jones dives back. I remember talking about this last year when we saw Connor Nolan. He was a great football player in high school, and briefly at Arkansas, he was a two-sport athlete. He played four games in 2018 as a redshirt freshman at Arkansas before fully committing to baseball thereafter. Next pitch is down and away for a ball to Rodriguez. And that one looked like a strike at the bottom of the zone. Statcast had it in the zone, but there's nothing Iowa can do about it after that controversial challenge they had just a moment ago. Here's the 1-0 pitch. Rodriguez takes outside. But Connor Nolan did briefly play college football at Arkansas before fully going with baseball and being drafted in 2022 by the Cubs. 2-0 pitch. Swung on, fisted foul, out of play by Rodriguez. First got to AAA late July in 2024. And then a full season with Iowa last year. He logged over 130 innings last year. He was top 10 in this league in innings pitched. 2-1. Nope, throw to first instead, and Greg Jones dives back. Last Thursday against Columbus, Nolan only gave up two runs in five innings. He walked a season-high five, and so he threw 88 pitches in five innings. He's been much more efficient tonight. 2-1 pitch. There goes Jones. The pitch, a high strike. Throw to second. Jones slides in, and he is safe at second base. Eighth steal in 10 tries for Jones as a Sound. And the go-ahead run in scoring position. It's 2-2 on Ramon Rodriguez. The game tied at one here in the fifth. Sounds were aggressive on the base paths last night. And Nolan was well aware that Jones might try to go. He had used his two disengagements. Now the reply to Rodriguez on the way. And that's in the dirt on a sweeper. 3-2 now. Rodriguez home run in that third inning was out to left. His second of the year. First one at home. And his OPS remains right around 800. And again, it's a night where he and Carroll are both in the lineup. Carroll, the DH. A 3-2 to Ramon Rodriguez. Here it comes. And it's taken high, ball four. So now the Sounds have two on with one away as they look for the lead. Jet Williams will bat. And before Williams comes up, let's step out. 10 seconds for station ID on 94.9 The Fan and the Sounds Radio Network.
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0: Jeff M. with you at First Horizon Park. Jake Stiegelfest at the controls over at 94.9 The Fan. There's going to be a mound visit here for the iCubs. Sounds have two on with one away. And the batter, Jet Williams. Third baseman Ramirez comes in for Iowa. Williams is 0 for 2 tonight. The pitch, and he swings and misses on a first pitch changeup. Jones at second, Rodriguez at first. Jet Williams swinging a hot bat lately. .245 average on the year, hitting over .300 in his last 10 games. Now the 0-1 pitch from Nolan. A spin instead. Throw to second off the glove of Triantos into center. And the runners are going to advance. Jones heads to third. Nolan spun around and threw that ball just to the third base side of second. And Triantos, reaching in that direction, got his glove on it but did not fully catch the throw. And that is going to send Jones to third and Rodriguez to second. And the Sounds now with a terrific opportunity to take the lead. That changes the infield dynamic for the I-Cubs. They're going to pull all four guys in. Here's the 0-1 pitch. And Williams takes inside and got hit by the pitch. Tried to back away from a sinker. It sounded like it might have got him on the left arm protection that he was wearing. And now they're loaded. They had first base open. And now they're loaded, and that will at least allow their middle infielders to move back a little bit. So from an Iowa perspective, it's not the worst thing in the world. Williams appears to be okay. Jett really had nowhere to go as he backed away, but it does look like that got him on the left elbow guard. So Jones at third base after the E1, Rodriguez at second after the error, and now Williams at first. Here's the pitch. Cooper Pratt swings and misses, and it's 0-1. Pratt 0-for-1 with a walk. The stretch by Nolan and the pitch. And Pratt hits a big bouncer toward the hole at short. Kingery's got it. Flipped to third, and that's all they'll get. The Sounds get a run. They force out Rodriguez at third, but the other runners are all safe. And it's 2-1 Sounds. It's a go-ahead RBI fielder's choice for Cooper Pratt. On a ball hit deep in the hole at short, where Kingery ranged to his right and then lobbed it to Ramirez at third. 2-1 Sounds in the fifth. Jones scores the run. Rodriguez is the second out of the inning. Williams at second base with Pratt picking up his 14th RBI. Here's Lara. And Luis Lara takes up high for ball one. Lara has singled and struck out. And the pitch. It swung on, fouled away off to the left, off the netting. So the Sounds have scratched across a run here in the fifth. They've gotten some help in the process with an error, a walk, and a hit batter in the inning. Now the 1-1, and that's way outside to Lara, a breaking ball. Brock Wilkin on deck, two on with two out. Center fielder Bateman a couple of strides toward left center against the switch hitting Lara. Now the 2-1, and Lara takes outside another breaking ball. And it was away, and it's 3-1 now on Luis Lara. Three-hit night last night for Lara. He's got the second most three-hit games in all of AAA at this point this year. The 2-2, and Nolan bluffs to second. The only guy with more is the guy the Sounds just had to deal with last week in Louisville, Edwin Arroyo, who's got 8 games of 3-plus hits this year at AAA. Lara second among AAA guys with 7. The pitch, line drive to center. That's going to fall in for a base hit. Rounding third, Williams, he will score. And Luis Lara adds to the Sounds' lead. A clean single to center, scoring Jett Williams from second base. Cooper Pratt stops at second, and the Sounds lead 3-1 as Luis Lara delivers yet again. Another multi-hit game for Lara. That's his 22nd RBI of the year. That fastball was almost right down the middle, and Lara knew where to put it. Here's Wilkin. As some activity starts in the Iowa bullpen, Wilkin had, I think, timeout had been called. Yeah, pitch clock violation had been called on Connor Nolan. He delivered the pitch, and it was a curveball down and away, but an automatic ball had already been levied by plate umpire Travis Brewer. So it's one ball, no strikes on Wilken. Pratt at second, Lara at first. Here's the pitch by Nolan, and Wilken takes down and away for a ball. So Pratt puts the Sounds in front. Lara adds to the lead. And now Wilken trying to deliver another big blow like he did last night in the middle innings. He takes low and away. That sweeper was not close. And it's three balls and no strikes on Wilken, who singled in the fourth inning to move his on-base streak to 29. Nolan's thrown over 20 pitches in the inning. He's at 75 for the game. The 3-0, and that's in for a strike. And that was right at the bottom of the zone on 3-0. Even if Wilken had a green light, that was not where he would have wanted it. He waits for the 3-1. Here it comes. And Wilken, it's a high fly ball out to right. McCormick is tracking it. Over toward the gap, Chaz McCormick makes the catch, and that ends the inning. So the Sounds get two runs on two base hits. There was one error and two men left on. Sounds Baseball is driven by your Middle Tennessee Toyota dealers. 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At the end of five, it's the Sounds 3 and Iowa 1.
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0: Sounds up 3-1 now as we start the sixth inning. They've got their first advantage of the night. Now Easton McGee gets the middle of the Iowa lineup, starting with Kevin Alcantara. Righty to righty, first pitch. Alcantara takes a sweeper for a strike. Kevin Alcantara homered in the second, then he popped out in the fourth inning. Now the 0-1, and it's hit in the air out to deep left field. Tyler Black is going back. He's got a play on it. In front of the warning track, makes the catch. And Alcantara is out number one. Here's Jonathan Long. Long is one for one with a single and a walk. Activity continues in that Iowa bullpen even after Nolan got through the fifth inning. And Nolan is at 77 pitches, so we'll see what Iowa does in the bottom of the sixth inning. McGee to Long. And here it is. And the right-handed batter takes a fastball up and away. Sixth inning, let's do our baseball trivia. 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Here's the 1-1. Swung on, lined out to right center field. Jones cutting over. Jones will not get it. It's a base hit back to the wall. Greg plays the carom off the wall, and it's a double for Jonathan Long. He's on base for the third time tonight. And now Iowa brings the tying run to the plate here in the sixth inning. It's Chaz McCormick. So I will give you a trivia question, and you need to email your answer to radiobooth@nashvillesounds.com. 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Include your name and what city you're listening from in the email so we can identify you on the air for the winner. And the first one to get it right will win two tickets to a Sounds game. McGee to McCormick. Here's the pitch. McCormick shows bunt, pulls back, and takes outside. And then the winner will automatically be entered for a chance at the end of the month to win a free one-year membership to JLS Mechanical's Gold Tier Maintenance Plan, which is a $300 value prize. One out, one on, the 1-0 pitch. McCormick swings and misses on a sinker. I've got a Cubs question here for you since the Sounds are playing Iowa. There are six possible correct answers on this one. One ball, one strike on McCormick. McGee ready. And now the serve. And McCormick fouls it straight back. Name one of the six Chicago Cubs who's won the Rookie of the Year award. Name one of the six Chicago Cubs to win the Rookie of the Year award. And send in your answer to radiobooth@nashvillesounds.com, and we'll see in a bit if we've got a winner. The 1-2. McCormick bounces one to third. Fair ball. Jet Williams backs up, grabs it, throws to first, and got him. Williams kind of in between hops, backed up to get a friendly one, and then made a quick release and a really good throw to Wilkin to get the second out of the inning. McCormick is gone. Long stays at second. And here's Christian Bethencourt. The Cubs nearly had the National League Rookie of the Year award winner last year when Cade Horton finished second in the voting to Atlanta's Drake Baldwin. Here's the pitch by McGee. Bethencourt hits a flare out to short. Cooper Pratt is there. He's got it, and that'll end the inning. So the double by Long does not lead to a run for Iowa. Bethencourt has been swinging early tonight. He ripped a single his last time, but here he pops out weakly to the shortstop, and the I-Cubs do not score. One hit, one left. We go to the bottom of the sixth inning. Sounds 3, Iowa 1.
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0: Tyler Black leads off for the Sounds in the bottom of the sixth inning, and right-hander Tyler Ferguson is the new pitcher for the I-Cubs. So they do make a change, and their starter Connor Noland comes out. The pitch to Black is a check swing and a strike against him. 0-1. That was a breaking ball to Black at the bottom of the zone. It's going to be a strike either way, whether he swung at it or not. Black's got a single, and he's flied to right in his first game back from the Brewers. Ferguson deals, and Black checks. That time, did he go on the appeal to third? No. Held up on a cutter. Tyler Ferguson making his second appearance with Iowa. He was optioned by the Cubs about a week ago. Here's the pitch, and that's low and inside for a ball. The Cubs got him recently from the A's. They traded for him on May the 7th and optioned him to Iowa. Black takes low and inside. He had one game in the big leagues this year with the Athletics. Worked a lot for the A's the last 2 years out of their bullpen, including a couple of saves. And now an automatic strike has just been levied, I think, on Tyler Black. It was 3-1, and it's 3-2 now. So Black with a timer violation, it looks like. Here's the pitch, and he checks on a ball down low. Did he go? No, and he ends up with a leadoff walk. So Travis Brewer, the home plate umpire, has been busy tonight with different calls and explanations, and some players at different times confused by what might have been ruled. Here's Caro now. Caro's flied to right and grounded out to third. Sounds lead by two in the last of the sixth. Ferguson deals, and that one's bounced on the ground towards second. Triantos there, hurries to step on the bag, throws to first, and it's in time, and handled at the other end by Long. He stretches to receive the throw, and Caro bounces into a double play. A 4-3 double play. Triantos was right behind the bag at second when he gloved that ball, so he scurried to beat Black there and then threw out Caro. So the bases are empty for Eddie's Leonard. Leonard is grounded to short and flied to left. Here's the pitch, and it's taken up high. A sweeper from Tyler Ferguson, who was originally drafted by the Rangers. He's a former Vanderbilt Commodore. We mentioned last night they've got a few of them. Here's the pitch, and it's fouled away. Colin Snyder is another guy in the Iowa bullpen. He's actually a Middle Tennessee native. Ferguson is a Fresno, California native, but a Vandy boy nonetheless, drafted by the Rangers in 2015. Here's the pitch, and that's outside to Leonard. Colin Snyder in the Iowa bullpen, and then on the development list for Iowa is Vandy alum Tyler Beattie, and on the injured list is Vandy alum Kyle Wright. So this Iowa team with four total Vandy alums, all on the pitching staff side of things. Here's a shot, left side foul. Sounds have some bullpen activity. Looks like Peter Strzelecki is warming in that left field bullpen. It's a 3-1 Sounds advantage in the sixth. Two outs, nobody on. Leonard waits, and the pitch, way outside for a ball. Eddie's Leonard, five consecutive games with a double. Sixth Sounds player to do that since 2005. Almost had one in the gap in the fifth, but it was caught by Alcantara. Now he gets a jam shot foul off to the right out of play. And five straight games with a double, sixth Sound to do that since 2005. That's your fact of the game, brought to you by TaskRabbit. And here's another fact. TaskRabbit has been Music City's go-to for moving and assembly for years. It's the fastest way to knock out your to-do list. Book a Tasker today. Here's a swing and a pop-up. Right side, Jonathan Long has room for this in foul territory, and he makes the catch right where the grass meets the warning track, and the inning is over. So Ferguson sees the minimum despite a leadoff walk. Six innings in the books tonight. 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We go to the seventh inning. Sounds 3, Iowa 1.
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0: Peter Strzelecki is the new Sounds pitcher as we hit the seventh inning, and all the calls to the bullpen are brought to you by Cashville, Kentucky at the Mint Gaming Hall, Kentucky Downs. 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Sounds lead 3-1. Scott Kingery leads it off for Iowa. Strzelecki's first pitch is inside, ball one. Brett Bateman on deck, then back to the top with James Triantos. Strzelecki likes to work from the windup with the bases empty. Here's the 1-0, and it's in for a strike. Good work by Easton McGee. Worked out of a couple of spots tonight in his two scoreless innings. Left the bases loaded in the fifth and worked around a double in the sixth. Here's a swing, a roller out to short. Pratt to his left, can't get it. He had it. He slowed it down. I shouldn't say he had it. He slowed it down, but as he went to his left, reaching down to try to snow cone that, he never fully had it in the glove. And so Kingery is on with a leadoff base hit. Here's Brett Bateman, who's hit hard to Pratt's left up the middle. And now Williams is in at third as Bateman takes up high, ball one. McGee was on 3 days of rest. Peter Strzelecki is on two. He worked a scoreless eighth inning on Sunday in Louisville in the Sound shutout win. There's a strike to Bateman, and it's 1-1. That was that 8-0 series finale victory the Sounds had on Sunday. Strzelecki was part of it. Now the 1-1 by Strez is swung on. Changeup hit out to short. Glove by Pratt. He'll go to first. Got to hurry. Throw to first. Not in time. Pratt wanted to go to second initially, but I don't know that Leonard was there yet. Kingery got a good break on that pitch, and so it was not a guarantee to get the lead runner. And then Pratt gunned it to first late on Bateman. So Iowa now has two on with nobody out here. And here is James Triantos. The pitch. And it's swung on a miss by Triantos. And there's no error being charged. That's simply an infield base hit for Bateman. His speed played a big role. And the Sounds could not get the lead runner or the trail runner. Now the 0-1 by Strzelecki is off the inside. It's 1-1. So the iCubs have two on with nobody out. The Sounds lead 3-1 in the seventh. Triantos 0-2 with a walk. Here's the 1-1 pitch. And that's in there for a strike on a sinker. Strzelecki, his 16th outing of the year, back into a tie with Drew Rahm for the team lead. Rahm pitched last night. The 31-year-old Strzelecki, first base side of the rubber, getting signs from Rodriguez and looking to get a ground ball here. Double play depth for Pratt and Leonard. The outfield straight away, the pitch. And Triantos strikes out swinging. That'll work. Ground ball, double play would help. Strikeout just fine, too, and Strzelecki gets the first out. That was top of the zone. Got it right by James Triantos. And now Pedro Ramirez bats. And three really tough outs in a row coming here for Iowa. Pedro Ramirez, switch hitter batting left, takes strike one on a changeup. Ramirez again batting from the left as he was against McGee in the fifth when he got hit by a pitch. Here's the 0-1. Swung on and belted foul out of play to the left. Strzelecki gets ahead 0-2. Got B.J. Murray on deck and then Kevin Alcantara. Hitting room on the left side with Pratt at short toward the middle. Strzelecki ready. Here's the kick in the 0-2. And it's swung on, fouled away. Ramirez looked like he might have been a little late on that fastball. He's gotten back-to-back sinkers. Strzelecki went up in the zone again there. 0-2 the count. Here's the pitch. And that is down and away for a ball. A changeup. So you go up with the hard stuff, down and away with the soft, but Ramirez did not go after it. Sounds lead by two in the seventh. Two on, one away for Iowa. Strzelecki ready. A look at second. And the 1-2. Taken low and in. And that time Ramirez thought about it. He flinched at that curveball. It's 2-2 now. Bryce Terang has driven in a run for the Brewers. They're up 1-0 in the seventh inning in Milwaukee against the Padres on the Harden Law out-of-town scoreboard. Jacob Mizorowski pitching well yet again. Here's the pitch. 2-2. Hit on the ground to first and foul. Mizorowski tonight for the Brewers. 7 innings, 4 hits, no walks, and 10 strikeouts. Just dominant stuff again by Miz. And a Brewers team trying to win their 6th game in a row, and the Cubs already lost in Atlanta tonight. Here's Strzelecki in a jam in the 7th. 2 on with 1 away. And the 2-2 to Pedro Ramirez. Is taken for strike 3 called. He got him looking with a sinker. Ramirez is gone. Strzelecki went back to that sinker after he'd gone with off-speed stuff the previous 3 pitches, and that was on the inside corner. 2 down. And now B.J. Murray comes up. Digs in from the left. 0-3 tonight, the pitch. And a curve is a little bit low. And it's being challenged by Ramon Rodriguez. He thought this was a strike. It's going to be close, but it looks like it was down below the zone by a hair. And we see on the video board it was a ball. That was the Sounds' first challenge of the night. They've got one remaining. Iowa without challenges. They lost theirs in that inning earlier when Marty Peavy was ultimately ejected from the game. Now the 1-0 by Strzelecki. Here it comes. And that is a strike on a changeup. Williams near third. Pratt toward the middle out at short. The outfield straight away. Here's the 1-1. Swung on and fouled back. Lara out in center now, a couple of strides toward the gap in right. DJ Murray had a three-hit night last night. Here's the 1-2. Swung on and fisted foul. That one was in on the hands. Surprised that didn't break his bat. It's fouled away over toward third.

0: You not only get out of the jam, you force Alcantara to lead off the next inning. The 2-2 pitch just inside, a sinker, and now it's a full count. So running time for Kingery at second and Bateman at first. Tying run is Bateman at first. Strzelecki has the side. Now the 3-2. And it swung on and missed, strike three. He got him with a changeup. B.J. Murray is gone, and Iowa does not score in the seventh inning. That is the third inning in a row. The I-Cubs have had a great chance to do some damage, and they've gotten nothing from it. Strzelecki fans, three in a row, and it's time to stretch. We go to the bottom of the seventh inning. Still Sounds 3, Iowa 1.
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0: New pitcher for the Iowa Cubs is Gavin Hollowell, and he's going to get Greg Jones, Ramon Rodriguez, and Jet Williams here in the last of the seventh inning. Sounds on top of Iowa 3-1 as Jones takes inside for a ball. Tyler Ferguson saw the minimum in that sixth inning. A walk was his only blemish. And now Hollowell, tall righty, taking over in the seventh. Jones lines one to left. That's down the line for a base hit. Alcantara goes to get it in the corner. Jones wants two. Here comes the throw to second. The slide. He's in there. A leadoff double for Greg Jones. And the Sounds try to build to their lead here in the seventh. That's a good start. Leadoff double by Jones. And Jones was thinking, too, right off the bat. Alcantara knew it. He tried to get it in as quickly as he could, but his throw from that left field corner was late. So here's Rodriguez, who homered back in the third to tie the game. Ramon hits a shot on the ground out to second. Triantos to his left has that and throws to first in time. That will move Jones to third. Productive out for Ramon Rodriguez. Sack fly or wild pitch could get a run in here, and Jet Williams comes up now. Rick Sweet liking that situational hitting. He's waiting for Rodriguez at the dugout steps. After he moved Jones along, infield has to come in now for Iowa. Here's the pitch, and Williams takes a strike. Williams 0-2, got hit by a pitch back in the fifth inning. Now the 0-1 by Hollowell, and that's a strike on a sweeper. Williams got hit by a pitch last night on the left ear flap, was able to stay in the game. Tonight he got hit on the left elbow guard, and that was in the fifth inning. It led to a run. even though there was an error for Iowa in that fifth inning. They were earned runs against Connor Nolan, who gave up three runs in five innings.

0: innings. Now the 0-2 pitch. Williams takes way outside, and Bethancourt saves it from bringing in a run. Gavin Hollowell, six outings for the I-Cubs this year, two runs allowed in eight innings. He's got a save. He's had one outing with the big league club. He's had a brief stint with the Cubs each of the last 3 years. Now he misses up and away. And he first got to the big leagues with the Rockies back in 2022. That's the team that drafted him out of St. John's back in 2019. Gavin Hollowell, 28-year-old righty, coming home. Williams swings and misses, and Jed is gone. Fastball by him for the second out of the inning. And here's Cooper Pratt. There's no activity in the Sounds bullpen. Peter Strzelecki will get another inning. Hollowell to Pratt. First offering, and that's inside, a sweeper. One ball and no strikes. Pratt drove in a run with a fielder's choice in the fifth inning. He got robbed in the third on a good play by Ramirez at third base, and then he walked in the first. The 1-0 pitch, and Pratt takes a strike. So another productive night at the plate here for Cooper Pratt, who's really been stringing games together these last few weeks. Now the 1-1, and that swung on and missed. Tied him up inside. One ball, two strikes on Cooper Pratt. Infield back with two down. Jones at third base. 1-2 on Pratt. 3-1 Sounds in the seventh inning. Here's the next one by Hollowell on the way. And Pratt hits a big bouncer out to second. Triantos on the charge. He's got it. And he throws to first, and it's handled by Long. And that will get Pratt to end the inning. So the Sounds squander the leadoff double by Jones. One hit and one left. 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We go to the eighth inning. Sounds 3, Iowa 1.
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0: Peter Strzelecki works a second relief inning. It's the top of the eighth. Sounds are up 3-1. Kevin Alcantara takes a strike to lead it off for Iowa. Three consecutive strikeouts by Strzelecki in that seventh inning after there were two on with nobody out. Now the 0-1 pitch. And Alcantara takes down and away. Like we said at the time, not only did Strzelecki get out of that jam, now Alcantara is in a spot where even with one big swing, he can't tie the game. Here's the 1-1 on the way. And he hits a big chop route to short right at Cooper Pratt, who gloves it cleanly off his left hip and throws to first in time. Hit hard by Alcantara, but right at Pratt, one away. Jonathan Long now comes up. We've got a winner in our trivia contest asking you to name one of the six Chicago Cubs to win the Rookie of the Year award. We got a good mix of answers on this one tonight. We had several who got it right, including Leah in Nashville. Here's the pitch, and it's inside to Long. Leah in Nashville is the winner, so Leah will reply to your email. You win two tickets to a Sounds game. Strzelecki comes back, and it's taken for a strike, and you're automatically entered for a chance to win the prize from JLS Mechanical at the end of the month, correctly identifying Giovanni Soto, 2008. Here's the 1-1, and that's taken for a strike by Jonathan Long, who's got two hits and a walk tonight. Yeah, Giovanni Soto, 2008. He was the most recent Cub to win it until Chris Bryant won it in 2015. Many of you went that route with your answer. This one's low and away to Long. Kerry Wood was a popular answer, 1998. Billy Williams was submitted by some of you. That is correct, 1961. 2-2 pitch. Swung on, bounced out to second. Leonard in back of the bag has that, sets the feet, makes the throw, and Jonathan Long is gone. Two outs. And here's Chaz McCormick. And the other two possible right answers, Ken Hubbs in 1962 and Jerome Walton in 1998. Williams, Hubbs, Walton, Wood, Soto, and Bryant, the six Cubs who've won the Rookie of the Year award. Cade Horton finished second in the voting last year, right in front of former Sounds Caleb Dermott and Isaac Collins for the Brewers. Here's the pitch and a strike on McCormick. And then Durbin later traded to Boston. Collins traded to Kansas City. Part of what the Brewers got in return is on this Sounds team or in the big leagues. The 0-1 is swung on and missed. McCormick 0-3 tonight. So thanks to all of you for playing on the trivia. We'll do it again tomorrow. 6:35, first pitch. The 0-2 is bounced slowly back to the mound. Strzelecki comes to get it. He turns and throws out McCormick. And that's a 1-2-3 for Peter Strzelecki. Nothing doing for Iowa here in the top of the eighth inning. And after 7.5, it remains the Sounds 3 and Iowa 1.
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0: Another former Vanderbilt Commodore is on the mound for the Iowa Cubs. We saw Tyler Ferguson in the sixth inning. And now we'll see Colin Snyder, a Middle Tennessee native, here in the bottom of the eighth. Luis Lara, Brock Wilkin, and Tyler Black will bat for the Sounds, who lead Iowa 3-1. Blake Holub is in the Sounds bullpen preparing for a save chance in the ninth. Snyder delivers, and Lara takes a high strike. Colin Snyder, Middle Tennessee native, went to high school in Murfreesboro at Riverdale, and then an accomplished career at Vanderbilt. Here's the 0-1 pitch, and it's lifted to left by Lara down the line. Alcantara won't get to that. It's a base hit. Lara rounding first and holding. He'll take a turn and get back. He was smelling a double, but he'll take the single and another three-hit night for Luis Lara. That is back-to-back three-hit games for Lara, and that's his eighth of the year. And pending the Louisville game and what Edwin Arroyo might have done, Lara is now tied for the most three-plus hit games at AAA. Here's Brock Wilkin. The pitch by Snyder is lifted to right center by Wilkin. McCormick on the run, tracking it. It drops for a base hit. It gets past both of them and back to the right center field wall. Lara is in. Wilkin heads to third. He's going to hold there. Bateman and McCormick converged. Neither guy caught it. Neither guy slowed it down. And Wilkin ends up all the way at third base. Lara scores, and the Sounds take a 4-1 lead. Both outfielders converged on the ball, and they each reacted like they were sort of trying to catch it, but also weary of being run over by their teammate, thinking he might get it. Nobody got the ball. It went all the way back to the barrier. A triple for Wilkin. Here's Tyler Black now. And Black takes a sweeper for a strike from Snyder. So Lara ends up scoring. Wilkin drives in a run. It's a multi-hit night for Wilkin. It's his 24th run batted in, and it's a three-run advantage for the Sounds. Here's the 0-1, and it's outside. Snap throw down to third. Wilkin is back safely, closely. Bethencourt's got a cannon behind the plate. He came up firing. One ball, one strike on Black. He's flied to right, singled and walked. The pitch by Snyder, and it's swung on and fouled away. Edwin Arroyo did not play today for Louisville in their game against Indianapolis, which they won 6-5. So Lara tied with Arroyo with eight games this year at three-plus hits, most in AAA. The 1-2. Black swings and misses strike three. Snyder got him with a breaking pitch down. One away in the inning. Here's Jefferson Caro. Getting back to Colin Snyder, he was drafted by the Royals in the 12th round in 2017, he's had big league time with the Royals and the Mariners. He's 30 years old. Here's the pitch, and Caro takes low and away for a ball. Infield in for the I-Cubs. They're down by three. You've got Wilkin at third with less than two down. Now the 1-0 pitch. And that's swung on a miss by Caro. Caro's 0 for 3 tonight. Four runs, nine hits for the Sounds. One run, six hits for Iowa. Swung on a miss by Caro. Caro's 0 for 3 tonight. Four runs, nine hits for the Sounds. One run, six hits for Iowa. Here's the 1-1 pitch now to Caro. And that swung on a missed high fastball. You know, Iowa scored right away last night and did not do much as the game went on. They only produced one earned run. That was in the fourth inning last night. They did get a run unearned in the seventh, so they did some late game scoring last night. But tonight they got the Alcantara homer in the second, and that's it. And the Sounds have led ever since the fifth. Now they build on it late, the 1-2, and Caro takes low and outside. And again tonight, we've seen some gettable outs for the Iowa defense that did not get converted. And And the Sounds have fully capitalized the last two nights.

0: 2-2 pitch to Caro. And that is a little bit low. Full count now. Breaking ball was just below the zone. 5,677 on hand on this beautiful Wednesday night. 79 degrees when the game began. Right now, temperature low 70s. Very comfortable. 9 degrees when the game began. Right now, temperature low 70s. Very comfortable. School getting out soon for many, and the crowds will grow. 3-2 on Carroll, the pitch. And he hits a breaking ball in the air, right side. First baseman Long over toward his dugout, and Jonathan Long makes the catch. Bangs gently into the railing, which has the padding on it. And Carroll pops out into foul territory. So two away. Wilkin remains at third, and here's Eddie's Leonard with one more chance to move the doubles streak along. And who's hot is foul territory. So two away. Wilkin remains at third, and here's Eddie's Leonard with one more chance to move the doubles streak along. And who's hot is brought to you by Hoffman Brothers. Baseball season is here, and Hoffman Brothers is proud to be in your home and at the ballpark. As a proud partner of the Sounds, Hoffman Brothers is here to keep your home running smoothly no matter the season. Snyder to Leonard, the pitch. And it missed up and in. 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Leonard is grounded out and twice popped out. Here's the 1-0 to Eddies, and it's swung on a miss on a sweeper. Snyder this year, 13 outings with Iowa. His ERA right around 10. The 1-1 pitch now, and Leonard takes a strike. We saw Snyder a few years ago with Omaha when he was with the Royals. Then he spent 2024 and 2025 with Seattle, including time with Tacoma. He's had 128 big league outings, Colin Snyder, over the last 4 years with Kansas City and Seattle. Now the 1-2 on the way, and Leonard swings and misses strike three on a breaking ball, and that will end the inning. Sounds get a run, though, with a little bit of help. One run on two base hits with one man stranded. 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We go to the ninth. Sounds 4, Iowa 1.
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0: Blake Holub will work the ninth inning. He's got a 4-1 advantage as he goes for the save. Christian Bethencourt, Scott Kingery, and Brett Bateman are due up for Iowa.

0: And for Holub, it would be his first save this year. Tall righty going to work on Bethancourt. The Iowa catcher, 1-for-3 tonight. Here's the pitch. And Bethancourt swings and misses. He's been on the attack early tonight. He's popped out twice. He singled in the fifth inning with a shot through the middle. Holub with a 3.86 ERA on the year. Here's the next one. And Bethancourt takes one in the dirt. Holub had three saves for the Sounds late last year, one for them the year before. So this would be his fifth save as a Sound. And tonight is his 80th appearance over these 3 years with the Sounds. Now the 1-1. Bethancourt swings and misses. Got the cutter by him. And Holub now with 16 outings on the year. So he's tied once again with Peter Strzelecki and Drew Rahm for the team lead in appearances. Holub pitched on Sunday in Louisville. His 1-2 is just a little bit low on a slider. And in that Sunday game, Holub pitched the ninth when the Sounds led very comfortably. Ready first base side of the rubber, the 2-2 pitch. And Bethancourt takes one, a foul tip. Did he go on a check swing? He must not. Maybe it wasn't a foul tip. It sounded like it was. Maybe that was the ball hitting Rodriguez's glove. It was not a swing for Bethancourt. You could hear it hit something. It sounded like he might have nicked the bat, but it was an appeal to first and no swing, the ruling. So 3-2. Next pitch on the way, and that swung on, bounced to third. Jet Williams backs up, fields it off the left side, throws to first, and dug out nicely by Wilkin at the other end. And one away in the ninth. Before Kingery bats, let's pause 10 seconds for station ID on 94.9 The Fan and the Sounds Radio Network.
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0: Jeff M. with you at First Horizon Park. Sounds lead by three. One out in the ninth. Holub to Kingery. And the pitch is a high strike on a cutter. That one may have just barely tickled the upper outside corner of the strike zone. The iCubs were checking it on the iPad in the dugout. They did not think it was a strike. The 0-1 swinging a big bouncer to third. Williams lets that one fall into his glove. Zips the throw across to Wilkin for out number two. And the Iowa Cubs down to their final out. And Brett Bateman comes up. All the health updates tonight have been brought to you by Vanderbilt Orthopedics, the official sports medicine provider of the Sounds. Ranked among the nation's best, Vanderbilt is relied on for excellence in care and innovations in medical research. To learn more about the services provided, visit VanderbiltOrthopedics.com. Here's the pitch to Bateman, and it's taken for a strike on the Holub cutter at 97. Blake ready again. Here's the 0-1 pitch, and Bateman takes low. One ball, one strike. That was a splitter, according to StatCast, there from Holub. It's normally cutter slider for him. Maybe a new wrinkle, perhaps. Now the 1-1 offering, and Bateman takes just outside. Two balls and one strike. Williams off the line at third. The outfield straight away. Breeze blowing toward right. Here's the 2-1 pitch. And Bateman swings and foul tips it for a strike. And the iCubs are down to their final strike. And Bateman will use his timeout. 2-2 on Brett Bateman. 4-1 Sounds in the ninth. Blake Holub is ready. Hunched over slightly, the big righty kicks and delivers. And the 2-2 pitch is hit foul off to the left out of play. Two and two. Holub ready one more time. Bateman waits from the left. Here's the pitch. And that is strike three called. He got him looking. A 1-2-3 ninth inning for Blake Holub. And the Sounds beat the iCubs for the second night in a row. 4-1 the final tonight. A home run by Rodriguez. A three-hit night for Lara. The on-base streak continues for Wilken. And the Sounds give up just one run over nine innings of mound work from Thomas Pannone, Easton McGee, Peter Strzelecki, and Blake Holub. 4-1 the final. Back with the totals after this on 94.9 The Fan and the Sounds Radio Network.
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0: The final totals tonight from First Horizon Park for the winning Sounds. Four runs on nine hits with no errors and six men left on base. Iowa scored one run on six hits, made one error, and stranded eight. The winning pitcher is Easton McGee. McGee is 4-1 on the year. The loss goes to Connor Noland. He is 2-3. And the save to Blake Holub, his first of the year. A 2-hour and 24-minute ball game in front of 5,677. The Sounds are 22-19 with the win. Iowa is 18-22 with the loss. 4-1, the Sounds take game two in the series. I've got the post-game show to cover it all next on 94.9 The Fan and the Sounds Radio Network.
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0: 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Jeff Hemback with you here at First Horizon Park. Sounds win 4-1. All the fans who wanted to do it are rounding the bases as we speak. That's the Wednesday, the winning Wednesday tradition. The Sounds win on a Wednesday. Anybody can round the bases after the game, so that's going on right now after the Sounds take down Iowa tonight by a final of 4-1. We'll recap it with all the highlights in just a moment. First, a final look at the out-of-town scoreboard on this Wednesday night. Starting around the International League, there's one game still going. Columbus is up 5-3 in the eighth inning at St. Paul. Everything else is complete, with Durham beating Gwinnett today 7-2, and Memphis lost at home to Jacksonville 9-1. So the top two teams, Memphis and Gwinnett, they were tied with each other at 25-15. They each lose. Now, Louisville won its game, walking off Indianapolis with a run in the bottom of the ninth inning, a 6-5 win there, so the Bats are one game back. Worcester is two back. The WooSox won at Buffalo tonight 6-2, so the Sounds are also three back now. The plot thickening as Memphis and Gwinnett each lose their ball game today. Scranton-Wilkes-Barre beats Syracuse 7-0. Omaha beat Toledo 3-2 with two runs in the bottom of the ninth inning to upend Brian Sammons and the Mudhens' bullpen. Lehigh Valley and Rochester had a slugfest in Rochester. The Red Wings won that 13-11, and Norfolk broke a tie in the top of the ninth to take down Charlotte in Charlotte. 9-8 was the final there. That was after Charlotte scored five runs in the seventh inning to tie the game. So that's what's going on around the International League. In the major leagues, the Padres have just scored three runs in the top of the ninth against Abner Uribe and the Brewers. And it has gone from 1-0 Brewers to 3-1 San Diego. Jacob Mizorowski went seven outstanding innings, didn't walk anybody, struck out 10, but the Padres put a blown save on Uribe in the ninth inning. Now the Brewers are batting down to their final couple of outs in the bottom of the ninth in Milwaukee. So a 3-1 lead for San Diego after the Padres had been shut out through eight innings. The big blast in that frame for San Diego was a three-run homer by Gavin Sheets to give San Diego the lead. Brewers have won five in a row, but now they've got a rally. Elsewhere around the big leagues, the Cardinals and the A's are scoreless in the third in Sacramento. The Giants and Dodgers are 0-0 in the first inning. L.A. trying to snap a four-game skid with Shohei Ohtani on the mound. Big leagues, the Cardinals and the A's are scoreless in the third in Sacramento. The Giants and Dodgers are 0-0 in the first inning. L.A. trying to snap a four-game skid with Shohei Ohtani on the mound. Seattle's up 2-1 on the Astros in the sixth inning in Houston. The Rangers lead the Diamondbacks by a run, 3-2 in the seventh inning in Texas. The Marlins are up 9-4 in Minnesota in the eighth inning against the Twins. The White Sox are trying to hold off Kansas City. The Royals have rallied in the ninth. They've scored two runs. They're down by one. 6-5 White Sox over Kansas City in the ninth inning in Chicago. And in the 10th inning in New York, the Mets and the Tigers are tied at two. Finals around the big leagues saw the Orioles blank the Yankees 7-0. Kyle Bradish beat Max Fried in that one. The Guardians are atop the AL Central. They doubled up the Angels today 4-2. Parker Messick is now 5-1. The Nats rallied and beat the Nationals 2-1 in Cincinnati. That game

0: game went 10 innings. Tony Santion took the loss in that one for Cincinnati. The Reds remain at the bottom of the NL Central. The Pirates are not far away, though. They got beat by the Rockies in Pittsburgh 10-4. Antonio Senzatella got the win in that one for Colorado as the Rockies scored 6 runs in the 5th inning and beat Mitch Keller. The Red Sox beat the Phillies 3-1. Sonny Gray got the win. He's 4-1 for Boston. He beat Tanner Banks. Aroldis Chapman saved it for the last place Red Sox. And the Blue Jays in extra innings with a wild win over Tampa Bay. The Rays had scored 2 runs in the top of the 10th. The Blue Jays scored 4 in the bottom half, won the game on a homer, and took down the Rays 5-3. And finally, the Braves beat the Cubs 4-1. So the Cubs have now dropped 4 straight. That is a helpful update for the Brewers, because if they don't rally against the Padres, they will stay 2.5 games in back of the Cubs. The win there went to Robert Suarez over Shota Imanaga as the Braves scored 3 runs in the bottom of the 8th to break a tie and get the win over the Cubs. Here in Nashville, the Sounds beat the iCubs 4-1. We'll recap it and wrap it up next on 94.9 The Fan and the Sounds Radio Network.
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0: Jeff Hemm back with you one last time on this Wednesday night here at First Horizon Park. We continue the Tim Leeper Roofing postgame show. Sounds beat Iowa tonight 4-1, and the game recap is brought to you by Merriman Farr, the official HVAC service provider of the Sounds and an award-winning leader in commercial industrial HVAC service throughout Middle Tennessee. 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Well, for the second night in a row, Iowa struck first. Thomas Pannone, the Sound starter tonight, and he got off to a good start. He'd had that rough outing in Louisville last week, so looking for a bounce back, and Pannone did that tonight. He struck out his first batter, James Triantos. Then after Pedro Ramirez grounded out, Pannone was facing B.J. Murray. 1-2. Breaking ball. Strike 3 called. He got him looking. Backdoor curveball from Pannone. And Pannone had a 36-pitch first inning the other night in Louisville. This one much smoother tonight and a 1-2-3. After a half, the iCubs nothing and the Sounds coming up. Pannone went on for a few more innings. Gave up a homer in the second to Kevin Alcantara. That led off the frame and it made it 1-0 Iowa. The Sounds responded to that with a long ball of their own. In the bottom of the third, Connor Noland on the bump, and with one away, Ramon Rodriguez at the plate. Here's the 2-0, and it's hit high in the air by Rodriguez. Out to left field. This is deep. Alcantara's back on the track at the wall, jumps up, and it is gone. Ramon Rodriguez with a home run, and the game is tied 1-1. Alcantara jumped up, tried to rob it, and it was just out of his reach. Second of the year for Ramon Rodriguez. That's the Toyota drive of the game. 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So the game tied through 3. And it stayed that way until the 5th inning when the Sounds were still facing Connor Noland with one away. Greg Jones led off, I should say, reached on a one-out single. Jones then stole second base. Ramon Rodriguez then walked, and an errant pickoff throw by Noland trying to spin around and get Jones at second led to Jones going to third and Rodriguez taking second. So the Sounds had runners at second and third with one away when Jet Williams, who was the guy at the plate when the errant throw occurred, ended up getting hit by a pitch. That loaded the bases with one away, and Cooper Pratt found a way to put the Sounds in front. The stretch by Noland and the pitch. And Pratt hits a big bouncer toward the hole at short. Kingery's got it. Flipped to third, and that's all they'll get. The Sounds get a run. They force out Rodriguez at third, but the other runners are all safe. And it's 2-1 Sounds. It's a go-ahead RBI fielder's choice for Cooper Pratt. On a ball hit deep in the hole at short, where Kingery ranged to his right and then lobbed it to Ramirez at third. 2-1 Sounds in the fifth. So they got Rodriguez at third, but that meant Williams was still at second. Pratt was at first, and Luis Lara yet again came through for the Sounds. The pitch, line drive to center. That's going to fall in for a base hit. Rounding third, Williams, he will score. And Luis Lara adds to the Sounds' lead. A clean single to center, scoring Jet Williams from second base. Cooper Pratt stops at second, and the Sounds lead 3-1 as Luis Lara delivers yet again. And that put Easton McGee in line for a win that McGee did get. Pannone gave up just the one run over four innings and a season-high 66 pitches. McGee had two scoreless. He got out of a bases-loaded jam in the top of that fifth inning, then worked around a one-out double in the sixth, and the Sounds led still 3-1. When the game went to the late innings, top of the eighth, it was Peter Strzelecki on the mound. He had gotten out of a jam in the seventh inning, two on with nobody out. Strzelecki struck out three batters in a row to get out of that tough spot. The eighth inning was much easier. He got three groundouts, culminating with Chaz McCormick. The 0-2 is bounced slowly back to the mound. Strzelecki comes to get it. He turns and throws out McCormick, and that's a 1-2-3 for Peter Strzelecki. Nothing doing for Iowa here in the top of the eighth inning. And after 7.5, it remains the Sounds 3 and Iowa 1. So it was still 3-1 as we went to the bottom of the eighth. And the Sounds, who've gotten some help this series so far from the Iowa defense, not converting gettable outs. That's part of what happened in that eighth inning with Vandy alum Colin Snyder on the mound for Iowa. Luis Lara led off with a single, his eighth three-hit game of the year, tied for the most in all of AAA. So Lara's on with his third single of the night, and he was ready to run when Brock Wilkin came up next. Here's Brock Wilkin. The pitch by Snyder is lifted to right center by Wilkin. McCormick on the run, tracking it. It drops for a base hit. It gets past both of them and back to the right center field wall. Lara is in. Wilkin heads to third. He's going to hold there. Bateman and McCormick converged. Neither guy caught it. Neither guy slowed it down. And Wilkin ends up all the way at third base. Lara scores, and the Sounds take a 4-1 lead. And that turned out to be the final. Blake Holub did not need much time in the ninth inning. He got back-to-back groundouts to Jet Williams at third and then was facing Brett Bateman to wrap it up. 2-2. Holub ready one more time. Bateman waits from the left. Here's the pitch. And that is strike three called. He got him looking. A 1-2-3 ninth inning for Blake Holub. And the Sounds beat the I-Cubs for the second night in a row. 4-1 the final tonight. A home run by Rodriguez. A three-hit night for Lara. The on-base streak continues for Wilkin. And the Sounds give up just one run over nine innings of mound work from Thomas Pannone, Easton McGee, Peter Strzelecki, and Blake Holub. Four runs, nine hits, no errors, and six left for the Sounds. One run, six hits, one error, eight left for Iowa. McGee 4-1 beats Noland 2-3. Holub with his first save. A 2-hour and 24-minute ball game, in front of 5,677. The Sounds now three games over 500 at 22-19. Iowa is 18-22. The Sounds lead the series 2-0. They'll look to keep it rolling tomorrow night on a throwback Thursday. We'll have it for you with Coleman Crow taking on left-hander Doug Nikhazy. The pregame at 6:20 and the first pitch at 6:35 with Crow against Nikhazy for Game 3 in the series. Thanks to Jake Stiegelfest for the great work at the controls over at 94.9 The Fan. Jeff Hem signing off from First Horizon Park. Again, the final tonight, Sounds 4 and Iowa 1. Thanks for listening, and good night from Nashville. We'll do it again tomorrow on 94.9 The Fan, the Game Nashville app, and the Sounds Radio Network.
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6: Ultimately, if indeed this is what the jersey will look like, helmet and everything, I'm sure after a while people will get used to it and hopefully they'll start winning. 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And I know they're calling it Titan Blue now or whatever. 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It's about this. And that disappoints me.
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8: That's not abstract. I mean, that we know that, right? So this is kind of some of a functional team building advantage that very few new head coaches in the country have. Because we know Rocco Beck, for example, he spent most of the spring recovering from being a little bit beat up last year. But he said that the current Penn State roster was kind of brought together in a way that the previous one was not, is that all the guys are aligned and that all the goals and expectations are clearly laid out. And if you're not on the same page with your teammates, it's going to be really hard to win the big games that we haven't seen Penn State win in quite some time. And it sounds like, too, this team appears to be very much player-led, and that maybe last year that wasn't really the case. And who knows? We'll see. But that's clearly a bit of an assessment of what the James Franklin era became at the end of his tenure. But if you listen to Matt Campbell himself, he's talking about third string quarterbacks and backup quarterbacks that burst through and guys that are getting first and second team reps. I mean, he's citing a Division III transfer from Christopher Newport and Connor Berry as one of the guys that have one of the best springs, which is pretty impressive. That's a feel good story, right? But the depth chart kind of all over the place, there are some questions there.
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15: Here's the 1-0. 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
23: 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It wasn't just basketball. 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And none of those reasons have changed. 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

they got to be mentally and physically ready to make sure that they're in a really good spot, because the schedule, I actually think their schedule is for the most part gettable relative to what we've seen in the past from Penn State. They avoid Indiana, Ohio State, and Oregon. So they do get SC, they do get Michigan, they do get Washington. But to think about what the floor now is with Penn State, I don't know where the ceiling is just yet, but I do know where the floor is. I think this is a team that has legitimate dark horse potential. Legitimate. Look at their schedule. To think they can get to 9 or 10 is not outside of the realm of possibility, because the culture has been reset in real time. And the talent's going to be good. It's going to be solid. Now, can it extend beyond what we've seen in the past? Perhaps. But the schedule is favorable. And if Rocco Becht, who's one of the most experienced quarterbacks in the entire country, the guy's won 26 games, that experience is worth something. Now, the one question that I can't quite get out of my head is that there were a bunch of guys that were out for spring practice. So how much do they actually know about the team right now? I think Campbell has kind of admitted that. He said, look, we still are kind of putting this thing together. We're still kind of trying to figure out who we are. So it's really the next 14, 15, 16 weeks that will be critical. The summer months for this group to continue to elevate, continue to get healthy, continue to create continuity. And then when they kick things off in September, that's when we're going to find out, because this is simultaneously very exciting and a little bit to be like, all right, let's be careful here. Let's not get out over our skis. But the opportunity is there for Penn State if they can go out there and take some of those games that they haven't quite gotten with a consistency the last few years. Moving out west, it's the USC Trojans. And the big question for them is a pretty simple one, by the way. Can Gary Patterson turn USC into a program that can win super physical games? Or is this still going to be a

Fame defensive coordinator and former head coach at TCU, a man that built one of the most fundamentally sound defensive programs in college football history. He's now taken over on that side of the ball, and he's 66 years old. He's not here to just watch film and live in a support role. I mean, he told the media this spring exactly what he's bringing to SC. He's going to bring that defense, that 4-2-5 base defense identity with multiple calls on every play, one for the front, one for the back end, that creates a level of schematic complexity that maybe they haven't quite had at SC the last couple of years. Because we know on offense they're going to be in good shape. I love quarterback Jaden Mayava. He's a proven starter. I think he's got a chance to take a huge step this year. The offensive line has a decent amount of experience. There's been some talent infusion on the defense as well. You got some high-ceiling freshman additions. You got some guys that joined via the transfer portal as well. And the reports out of Heritage Hall have been consistently really positive about the direction of Gary Patterson's unit. And Riley's said all of it publicly. And here's the thing. Riley has been saying that USC's defense is improved every spring for the last 5 years. Well, I do think they've grown on that side of the ball. They have. They've gotten better on defense. From where they were when things started to where they're at now, the defense has improved. But it has not improved enough to make them a legitimate contender, not just competing for a playoff spot, but competing in the Big Ten and potentially competing for a national championship. But Gary Patterson's pedigree is real. If you look at his success at TCU, the guy contender, not just competing for a playoff spot, but competing in the Big Ten and potentially competing for a national championship. But Gary Patterson's pedigree is real. If you look at his success at TCU, the guy won 181 games. He had five defenses that were ranked in the top five in his tenure as the head coach at TCU. He's a College Football Hall of Famer. So you can't really punch back against his bona fides. But he's been out of head coaching since he left TCU in 2021. And the USC defensive roster is still trying to get to a point which they have the depth. They do look like they have the talent in some places, but do they have the consistency and they have the depth? And my take is I really believe that Patterson is the guy. He's the guy that's going to make a difference. And this is the most I've believed in a hire on the defensive side since Lincoln Riley took over. Gary Patterson has absolutely nothing to prove. He's got absolutely nothing to lose. He's already in the Hall of Fame. He's just got a genuine passion for building a defense. And if Patterson can get USC to, I don't know, above average in the Big Ten in points allowed, because they have historically over the last few years, you know, they haven't been great. They've taken strides, but if they can get to the top five in the Big Ten in points allowed, then they're going to have enough offensive firepower to win 10 games and make a legitimate college football playoff run. If the defense is still really inconsistent, then it's going to be really challenging for them to reach their ceiling, because this is year five. Now is the time for that championship window that Riley has talked about all offseason. Now is the time for them to take that collective step. I really believe they can, if they can take those strides on the defensive side. Moving on to the Nebraska Cornhuskers, the question for Nebraska: can Anthony Calandria translate the production he had in the Mountain West into becoming a legitimate Big Ten starting quarterback? And is Matt Rhule, are they finally about to build something very real in Lincoln, Nebraska? This is year four, right? The first 3 years, 500 record. And at some point, the building, and they've been building now, it's going to take on some serious results. Now, the quarterback situation, I think they've had some good moments, but collectively over the course of his entire tenure, it's been fine. Well, Dylan Raiola, now he's starting over. He's going to go to Oregon. Emma Johnson's heading to the NFL. And into this vacuum steps Anthony Calandria, who is a transfer from UNLV, was the Mountain West Offensive Player of the Year last year, had over 4,100 all-purpose yards and 33 touchdowns. If you look over the course of his career, the guy scored 61 total touchdowns in his career. The guy can play. He's got nearly 8,700 career all-purpose yards. So at the spring game, in front of a decent amount of fans, it's very obvious that Calandria is the guy. There hasn't been a formal announcement, but based on the playing time and the rep distribution, like, we know who's going to be the guy. We know he's got mobility. We know he's got athleticism. Those are the things that kind of made him special at UNLV and at Virginia the year before. He clearly has a connection with a few of the receivers as well. You're also hearing some buzz about Jamal Rhule
the running back who's a freshman that, man, he might have a chance

0: to really break out as a young player. So the honest concern about Calandria is not really about his talent. The concern is the massive jump in defensive talent that he's going to face week in and week out. Against the Mountain West, yeah, good teams in the Mountain West for sure. He had 23 touchdowns. He had 9 picks. But even in his time at Virginia, there were some really high highs and there were a couple low lows as well. But what's going to happen when you face off against Indiana and Iowa and Illinois or an Ohio State? That's the test, right? Calandria, he's talked about running some tempo, the same tempo that he thrived on at Virginia and UNLV. Dana Holgorsen's going to put him in a position to be successful. And if they can commit to it, then I think this offense could be very difficult to play against in a week's worth of practice leading up to the game against the Cornhuskers. Look, my take, I think this is an 8-win team this year. I know that feels like a bit of a hot take, but I, however, think this is a very reasonable projection based on the upside that you might have at quarterback, a pretty favorable stretch within the schedule, and 4 years now building up to this point where the depth chart is where it needs to be. Because if Calandria can be healthy for 12 games, the offensive line improves, those are both very real questions at this point, then Nebraska will be comfortably in a bowl game with some possible upside room to spare. So there's a lot of progress. And it's been slow at times. It's been a bit of a grind at times, but it's been hard-earned progress, but progress nonetheless. So cautiously optimistic about Nebraska this year, but almost all pending their quarterback playing to the level I think he's capable of playing at. We'll go next. We're going to pair two teams together here. We're going to do Michigan State and Northwestern all together. You'll understand why. It's a bit of a soap opera. It's kind of fun. We'll start with Michigan State. Did Pat Fitzgerald just walk into the best possible situation? Or is rebuilding Michigan State from scratch harder than it looks from the outside? And then the companion question, can Chip Kelly and Aiden Chiles make Northwestern competitive enough to actually maybe throw a couple wrenches in the Big Ten race? Now, we're combining these two because they're a little bit inseparable right now. Because if you look at Pat Fitzgerald, he was fired by Northwestern back in 2023 after a hazing scandal. He's been since vindicated. He's been 2 years out of coaching. He decides to come back. He's going to be the head coach of Michigan State. Well, Aiden Chiles was Michigan State starting quarterback the last couple of years under Jonathan Smith. Smith gets fired. Chiles transfers to Northwestern. And now Chip Kelly, who's a legendary offensive mind who helped build Oregon into what they became 10, 12, 15, 20 years ago, he's now the offensive coordinator for Northwestern. So when Northwestern visits Michigan State in 2026, Fitzgerald will face his former program, and the former quarterback at Michigan State will be under center for the opponent. Chip Kelly, whose Oregon Ducks once dismantled everything that all these other guys in offense and defense have seen. I mean, this is like college football writes a story. Nobody could have scripted this, so let's talk a little football here.
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0: So let's talk a little football here. So let's start with Michigan State. Fitzgerald this spring, there's only three starters, right? A ton of new additions via the transfer portal. They bring in their quarterback, Alessio Milojevic, who I'm pretty intrigued by. He's the projected starter, and he's a player who showed some promise at times in the final few games of the 2025 season. So the infrastructure rebuild along both lines of scrimmage is underway, which is always going to be Pat Fitzgerald's starting point, but that's going to take a little time. So Fitzgerald's always kind of been the type of program builder where it might take 3 or 4 years, and he is kind of starting from scratch. Meanwhile, on the other side, Northwestern, Aiden Childs, over the course of 20 starts at Michigan State, threw for over 3,800 yards. Now he's entering into a new energy, fresh start, playing for a head coach, David Braun, and Chip Kelly calling the plays as his offensive coordinator. And we know under Kelly's offense, which historically has done a great job of creating some mismatches with some tempo, with some option concepts, the way they run the football is really impressive as well. We know Childs has a real chance to kind of have a bit of a breakout season that never really fully materialized in his time at Michigan State. And the Northwestern spring game showed the offense running these comp sets for the first time, and Childs kind of operating as the unquestioned QB number one. Now, my take, I think Northwestern's got a chance to be a lot better this year. Now, I know that sounds wild, but Aiden Childs, Chip Kelly, a schedule does not require you to go beat Ohio State or Indiana. I mean, that's kind of the formula. Michigan State might take a little longer than one might expect. I think Pat Fitzgerald knows that. I think the program knows it. And the only people who don't know it right now are those that expect Pat Fitzgerald to walk right in, wave the magic wand, and then all of a sudden a very familiar name's there, so they're going to start winning. I think it's going to take a little longer for Michigan State, but I am cautiously optimistic long-term that Pat Fitzgerald will get that program going yet again. Let's go through some of the rest of the conference now. Let's go to the Washington Huskies. Damon Williams kind of spent the offseason, kind of a dramatic offseason, was going to leave, and then he came back, new NIL contracts. So Jed Fish now entering into year number three. And Williams, who's thrown for over 3,000 yards last year, but didn't play great against Michigan. You know, there's some things. There's some question here. So there was maybe a little NIL drama that didn't have any effect on the chemistry or the trust the team kind of needs to beat the elite teams in the conference, because Williams has the talent. We know that. And spring practice reports say that everything is looking really good for him. And we know that Fish and him, they can repair that relationship. I believe that. But I think right now, when I look at Washington, the arrow is pointing up. But at the same time, it's going to require their quarterback playing at a remarkably high level. We'll go next to the Iowa Hawkeyes. Mark Gronowski's gone. You now have a quarterback competition featuring Jeremy Helglinski, who might be the guy. We'll see. He's kind of the projected guy as of this point. He's thrown exactly two passes last year. We know the defense is going to be elite. It's always elite because Phil Parker is still calling the plays. But the Hawkeyes quarterback situation is one of the more concerning quarterback situations in the conference. Now, they utilized Gronowski, and I thought Gronowski got a lot better as the season went along last year. Then they won nine games last year, so a pretty dang good year. But I don't know right now about where Iowa is, because this could be a team that's in the playoff mix, but they could also be a team that is disappointing offensively yet again. However, we all know that Iowa's going to win games with their defense. We'll go next to the Maryland Terrapins. Look, Malik Wash is back. You got a new offensive coordinator in there in Clint Trickett. Every game that Maryland plays this year is going to be a bit of a track meet. The defense continues to be the issue, specifically maybe being real sound against the run, but you do have a quarterback that could become a legitimate star. So if the defense can just hold up a little bit, Maryland could be a sneaky good team this year, especially if the offense can grow behind an improving starting quarterback. The Minnesota Golden Gophers. You get a couple pieces back that are really good. You get Darius Taylor is a great example. So this year's ceiling, probably at 8 wins, because PJ Fleck has them bowl eligible virtually every year. 8 win, maybe an outside shot at potentially getting a 9. The big question, maybe getting that receiver room to develop. But I think you got some really underrated pieces there offensively within their weaponry that this team could be quietly one of the more improved teams in the conference this upcoming season. Moving to the next tier with Wisconsin, Illinois, Rutgers, UCLA, Purdue, a bunch of teams right now. Look, a lot of things about this tier right now. And by the way, I know Illinois has had a great year. I know I'm hopeful that Wisconsin could take a step forward this year. some of these teams, they could exceed their projections. Some of them will continue to live in the cellar in the Big Ten. But it's really hard for me at this point to see any of the aforementioned teams winning the Big Ten here in 2026. So it's not me. It's just math. There's too many unknowns right now surrounding some of those programs to think they could take a legitimate step and be a contender here in 2026. Let's now get into a couple hot takes, all right? Hot take number one, Indiana's back in the Big Ten title game in 2026. I know what you're thinking. You're going to sit there and say, of course you say that. Everyone says that. No. Here's specifically why. If you look at their schedule, they avoid Oregon, they avoid Penn State. Ohio State comes to them on October 17th. That's a rematch of the Big Ten championship game from a year ago. They'll play it at home. And if you look at Kurt Cignetti, I mean, he's never lost a game to a team that he should beat. And right now, he's beaten Ohio State in the past. Now, I think if you look at Josh Hoover, he's going to have a healthy offensive line. You look at the defense with Bryant Haynes and the group that did such a great job last year. The schedule's relatively manageable. The home field advantage for their biggest game is very real. And the system that Cignetti has built, they're not going to just fall apart because Mendoza and two receivers and two running backs left. They're going to be back in the Big Ten championship game. So it's not recency bias. I'm looking more at it like it's a program and not just one specific player. Hot take number two, Oregon's going to be playing in the national championship game next year. Let's just throw it out there. I really look at the talent. I just think it's too good. I look at Dante Moore returning, arguably the single most impactful player decision of this past off season. A guy that could have very easily been a top five pick in the NFL draft, decides to come back and chase a championship, playing with a different level of motivation. Man, the defensive line, that's probably the biggest key. That group is arguably the best in the country. I'm a believer in Drew Mehringer. I'm a believer in Chris Hampton. I think they're going to find their new coordinator roles and fill them perfectly. And I think Dan Lanning, he knows what he's doing. I mean, he has the infrastructure to support them. So I think they will be playing for a national championship this year. Hot take number three. I still think Bryce Underwood is maybe a year away from reaching his ceiling. I think the transition into a new offense, I'm not sure at this point I would have him on a preseason all Big Ten team. It's not a shot. It's just a realistic projection of what happens when you ask a sophomore to master a brand new offense under a new head coach on one of the biggest stages in America. Like, we all know he has the talent to be a guy that excels at the top of the sport. But this is a new system, and it's going to probably take a lot more than 2,400 yards and 15 touchdowns to have a real breakout all Big Ten type of season. And the Big Ten, a lot of really capable quarterbacks. And a guy that was really inconsistent last year, it's going to be hard for him to get over some of the other guys that he's going to be measured against, like Moore, like Sayan, and like some of the other guys that have played a little bit longer and have played a little bit more consistently. I hope I'm wrong, but we'll see. Really, really hoping for Bryce Underwood to take a huge step. Hot take number four. I think if you look at Anthony Calandria, I think he's a guy that could very well finish in the top three, top five in the Big Ten Offensive Player of the Year voting. Now, this is an aggressive take. Jumping from the Mountain West to the Big Ten, that's a real jump. But here's what I know about Anthony Calandria. He's been at Virginia. He's been at UNLV. He's now at Nebraska. And this is a slightly different offense. Dana Holgorsen runs a tempo system that really could unlock the skill set that Calandria brings. Now, if Nebraska wants to run some of that tempo and the offensive line's better than it was a year ago, which both appear to be where they're kind of heading, then Calandria could finish the season with one of the most talked about quarterbacks in the entire conference. Maybe not the best, but I could see him being a top three, top five player in the league if all things go according to plan. Then hot take number five, one of the most entertaining games in the Big Ten in 2026 is Northwestern at Michigan State. Fitzgerald against his old school, Childs against his old team, Chip Kelly's offense against Pat Fitzgerald's defense. You got some drama, you got some football, and I've seen a lot of college football, but there's a narrative weight here that's going to make this game must watch, even though I don't think either team is going to be in the mix to potentially win the Big Ten. It's just going to be a fascinating game with a million different storylines surrounding it. So circle that one. That's one that we will all be looking forward to this fall. All right, it's time to land the plane. Indiana, They're going to be back in the Big Ten title game. Ohio State, they got to get aggressive offensively. They have too much firepower not to be an aggressive group offensively. We know Oregon's loaded. We know they have some new coordinators. I know Michigan is hoping for Underwood to make that sophomore leap. That'll do it for us here. We always encourage you to go and subscribe to the podcast. If you could, wherever you get your podcasts, you can subscribe. You can check us out on the ESPN College Football YouTube page as well. So for all of us here at ACF, for Mark, Jake, Jack, the other Jack, intern Sam, I'm Greg. We hope you have an amazing day. And remember, it's always college football. Hey guys, it's Greg McElroy. Thanks for watching Always College Football.
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5: Here is your latest Middle Tennessee weather. Thursday will be sunny with a high near 75 and a north wind at 5 to 10 miles per hour. Thursday night will be mostly clear with a low around 49. Friday will be sunny with a high near 84. There is a 20% chance of showers and thunderstorms after 1 a.m. Friday night. 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

0: This is the Baseball Tonight podcast brought to you by La Quinta by Wyndham. Tonight, La Quinta, tomorrow you shine. I'm Buster Olney, working from my hotel room in Kansas City. Sunday night, we had the radio broadcast of the game between the Royals and the Tigers. Kenny Ligon is producing, filling in for Taylor Schwenk. And we got a lot to get to today. We are going to be hearing from agent Scott Boras talking about the surgery that was done on Tarik Skubal, a new surgery. Scott Boras will tell you why it could shorten the time frame for Tarik Skubal to come back. We're going to be hearing from Jesse Rogers, Eric Hosmer. They're going to handicap the American League races for you. I also wanted to mention at the top of the show the sad news about Bobby Cox, the longtime manager of the Atlanta Braves, passing on. I've got thoughts about him at the end of the show. I know Scott also knew Bobby well. All right, let's get to it. Scott Boras is an agent to many players, and among those is Tarik Skubal, the two-time Cy Young Award winner. Scott, how you doing?
1: Doing great, Buster. You?
0: Doing well. So, obviously, the big news in baseball in the last week, when we heard about Tarik having those loose bodies in his elbow, he needs surgery. Not only is he important for the Detroit Tigers, but he's eligible for free agency in the fall, potentially, and everyone's wondering how this might impact that. What can you tell us about the surgery that he went through?
1: Well, when we knew that that Tarik was having an issue with this, it's kind of a lima bean sized particle that was nowhere near a ligament or anything. It was just really in the back of his elbow, but it was causing a bit of an impingement at times because it was moving around. And after Dr. Eletrage got the MRI, he told me, I have a new procedure that I think is something that we can discuss that will really, really limit the time that Tarik would be off versus a normal arthroscope. And Tarik and Jess came out and we had a meeting, and Dr. Eletrage described essentially that there's new technology where a needle-sized device can manipulate it where it doesn't in any way. He can put the scope in and it has a camera on the end of it that gives him a 120-degree look at everything, where he can be precise about where the bone chip was, and he could do this in a way that would not interrupt the tissue as a normal arthroscope would. And so immediately this is the first time we named it the Skubal scope, and he essentially went in and was able to see the particle, extract it. And in effect, the consequence was that it was almost like Tarik had had an injection because the needle's so small. And so it allowed for him almost to immediately return to a buildup for his performance, and will allow him, we will see, we'll still have to go through the process, but it'll allow him to return to pitch in a time frame that is certainly well less than half, and maybe we'll define how he's feeling as we go forward. So it's quite an advance, because we're going to be able to use this process to determine shoulders, elbows, where the doctors can see precisely what the state of a tendon or a ligament or the rotator cuff is, without in any way causing a dramatic invasion of the shoulder or elbow.
0: Yeah, and with surgeries like this, as you know better than I do, because you've had clients who go through with a loose body surgery, typically when you hear that, you're like, okay, that's probably 3 months. Because not only do you have to have the surgery, and as you said, a more invasive procedure, but you also essentially have to go through a full rebuild, because you're shut down for a period of time, and it's almost like they're starting spring training again. And so what you're describing is, because it's not invasive, it's going to dramatically shorten that time, correct?
1: We really feel, and again, we're you know, this will determine in time. We really feel that the buildup will be, really, he will not lose the buildup that he had, you know, prior to the surgery, and he'll be able to return to performance at just a much, much earlier stage. And I think we're about a week out. He is certainly, Tarek is going to have to go through this process, but we know from the mere fact that the normal tissue invasion and bleeding and swelling that goes with a customary arthroscope is not there. This is really almost like receiving a shot. And time will tell, but we think that's going to be a much shorter period.
0: What did you hear from Tarek after the surgery in terms of how he was feeling?
1: The result of it was something very, you know, he had gone through Tommy John surgery early in his career and those kinds of things. And obviously it was much akin to the fact that he's going to be able to start working out here near immediately.
0: So, Tarek has to go through the rehab process, and you never know, and you don't take anything for granted as you're going through that. We in the media were speculating the end of July. So you're suggesting that it's possible if he checks all those boxes that it could be much sooner than that.
1: Absolutely. We just don't have any of the normal processes of swelling, the tissue bleeding, the invasive element of a scope. It's more akin to almost, you know, when players get cortisone shots or things along that line, that it's essentially a very small gauge needle with a scope on the end of it. And that allows the physician to be precise in his surgical treatment of the patient. But the key thing is that it allows for much more immediate begin to rehab and then to build up to pitch.
0: So it would be interesting, because if a doctor came to me and said, look, I have this new procedure, that would make me a little bit nervous. How did Tarek feel about that? Taking a different path than what we've seen a lot of pitchers take.
1: Well, in decision making, you know, we had the scuba scope there, if you will. It's a very small needle, and it really is akin to something where the thing is Dr. Eletrard described, I can avoid tendons, I can place this needle precisely, and the key thing was he was able to see so much more than what a scope could provide with the technology of this, so that it allowed him a much better vision for the procedure itself. So it's really a tremendous medical advance, and one of the reasons that, you know, we decided to move forward with this, because the fact that, you know, Dr. Eletrard advised us of this new technology.
0: So tell me how you're feeling about this decision, you know, with everything looming at the end of the year for Tarek, given the fact that he's going to be one of the most sought after free agent pitchers we've seen.
1: Well, I think, you know, the bone chip was not, it has nothing to do with his anatomy of his ligament or anything like that. He was still throwing 98 miles an hour. He would just have to move the chip around so that it would allow him the freedom to normally pitch. And so by removing it in a non-invasive process, obviously now going to return to his normal performance levels without any encumbrance whatsoever.
0: All right, before you go, I want to ask you about Bobby Cox. The longtime Braves manager passed away over the weekend. I know you knew him and had high regard for him. What do you remember about Bob?
1: Well, I knew Bobby in three roles, which makes him so unique. I knew him as a general manager, and I knew him as a scouting and development guy, because he is the one that signed Steve Avery, and we worked on that. I watched him develop players like Jeff Brouser, who I represented, Andrew Jones, and Bobby Cox was principally responsible for the acquisition of Greg Maddux. Because I remember that there had been, well, we have a rotation. That's kind of what what was being, I was being told, and I went to Bobby at the winter meetings and I said, Bobby, you have a chance to get Greg Maddux because he wants to stay in the National League. And they had, the Yankees were highly after him, and he goes, Maddux wants to come here? And they, and he said, yes. And he goes, and I go, you should talk to Tom Grieve, because I think they had, I think it was Charlie Liebrandt, but they had a left-hander that could move to Texas. And he got that done in about a day. And because he didn't want Greg to go to the Yankees, and he knew what it would mean to have Maddux on that staff. And then at the major league level, as a manager, he just had a... I think people remember him for as gruff as he was with the umpires and as supportive. But with players, he was a psychological magician. And I've never met a baseball person that covered the trilogy of development, scouting, and executive skills, and also was a manager that could deal with players like that. I think he's one of the most talented men in our game, no question.
0: All right, Scott, thanks for doing this. I greatly appreciate it.
1: All right, Buster, pleasure.
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0: Jesse Rogers covers baseball for ESPN. Jesse, how you doing?
18: Good to be with you, Buster, as always. Thank you for joining us today. We definitely want to dive into the Chicago Cubs, who already have had two win streaks of at least 10 games.
19: Yeah.
18: And we're not even in the middle of May yet. Impressive. I did a segment on SportsCenter on them on Sunday morning, and I just talked about how, I mean, their defense, every day they're bringing it, right? And that seems to be the backbone of what this team could be. What are you seeing in them?
20: Yeah, I mean, but that was kind of expected. What they have up the middle is just amazing to watch on a daily basis. PCA is even better than he's been in the past. In fact, Craig Counsell told a story recently about Nico Horner, who's a Gold Glover. Dansby is a Gold Glover at short. And then PCA all kind of converging on a fly ball a couple years ago that fell. And it kind of locked PCA into what he needs to be out there. The captain, obviously, as he comes in on balls, and those two are going out. So they kind of found their rhythm in the last year or so, and really, really have taken off this year. Dansby looks great. Nico at second. And like I said, PCA in center. That's the backbone. That was expected, Buster. What's been the surprise is how deep this offense has been. I thought it would be good. I didn't think it'd be this good, where they're being able to overcome some pitching injuries, because they keep getting to 5, 6, 7 runs or more a game. And it's really been fun to watch Craig Counsell work the bench, getting platoon matchups, favorable ones in his, just basically on a nightly basis, Buster. I mean, he'll pinch hit in the fifth inning. That's old school National League kind of stuff. He's got great bench players, and Michael Conforto might be the biggest surprise of them all. Kind of, you know, the Dodgers, you know, him didn't work out very well, had a bad year, came in as the like sixth outfielder, and now he's getting starts and performing well, even when he's coming off the bench. So it's a deeper offense than anyone could have imagined. And then, like you said, the backbone is their defense.
18: So I want to follow up on a couple things there. One, so what Craig is basically saying is that Pete has taken control in center field when he's, because I've heard Craig, I mean, we've been in a meeting with him before a game we had last year, and he said, look, I think that Pete has the highest impact of any defender in baseball, that he's the best guy. And so if you have someone like that, it's like having someone who's a great shooter in the NBA. You want them to take the ball, right? And that's what I'm hearing from you, that Pete is, with some experience now, some service time in the big leagues, and let's face it, with that contract, he's taking control.
20: Yeah, his first step is just amazing, Buster. In, out, left, right, he just makes what should be a hard play a lot easier. And I think he has taken control. Look, you got to defer to Dansby Swanson for a while until you establish yourself, right? Dansby's so good. Same with Nico Horner, and they finally found their rhythm. And let me just go back to that big picture with the Cubs. They're in their sweet spot, and that includes Craig Counsell as well. And I don't just mean in-game. I just mean the vibe, right? His first year, he looked uncomfortable. He would probably admit that he was a little uncomfortable. He still had that Brewer DNA going on, didn't know anyone in the organization. They take that step last year. This year, veteran team, you add Bregman. This thing, they're in the sweet spot right now. And that's why I think you see two 10-game winning streaks. It just feels like everything is moving in the right direction. Fundamentally, as sound as ever. I've told this story on the air before, that in spring training this year, I saw him bark like I've never seen him before about base running mistakes. He didn't do that 2 years ago. He wasn't that comfortable to do that with his team. This year he was. There's a great base running team. And to me, that's the sign of a well-coached team. It's on the bases. I see so many base running mistakes. It boggles my mind. Good teams, bad teams. The ones that run the bases well usually end up being well in a lot of different areas of the game, and that includes the Cubs. So defensively, base running, they're really in their sweet spot right now.
18: So we're far enough along into the season where we now have had managers fired, and we've had a significant trade, Patrick Bailey, over the weekend going to the Cleveland Guardians. And so it's not too early to start to speculate. And if you look at the Cubs, their need is clear. They need help with that pitching rotation. In the back of my mind, I've got two names. Freddie Peralta, New York Mets. He's a free agent in the fall. The Mets obviously are off to a terrible start. If they're, you know, playing in the National League, it's a huge mountain for them to climb because the league is so competitive. Mm-hmm. And of course, it's Sandy Alcantara, who everyone has wondered about. You know, at some point, will Miami move him? who, tell me some of the names you're collecting on your list, your mental list about who the Cubs might go after at the deadline.
20: Yeah, I mean Robbie Ray out in San Francisco, that's a good name as well, expiring contract there. Peralta and Council obviously go way back. I do wonder if the Cubs would have to pay a tax. Now, look, David Stearns has to do what, you know, the right thing for his team, but he's going to get a lot of offers. And for him to burn the Milwaukee Brewers by trading Peralta to the Cubs, I think the Cubs have to pay a price. I do. I think that it'll be a premium. Not to say that Stearns isn't going to take the best offer if that's what it is from the Cubs, but there's going to be a lot of people calling him. They're not going to do it until really late in the process. Don't forget Buster, though. There's more than one way to get this thing done. Starting pitching prices can be pretty high, except for the spot expiring contracts. You could do it in the bullpen as well. I don't think they're locked down in the bullpen at all. They have bullpen injuries, even healthy. It's Phil Maton. He's fine. It's guys like that, you know. Hobie Milner, fine. But you want lockdown eighth and lockdown ninth. They have Daniel Palencia, who took his game to another level in the WBC. But I'm not sure they're guaranteed of anything in the bullpen. So you can shorten the game. Remember, if your starters aren't going deep in the playoffs, you can do it with a great bullpen. So I think they're going to work dual paths here. And really, a healthy starting pitcher would be great, you know, meaning it doesn't have to be a number one. It's hard to get number ones. But this is the one year where I do think they would do a rental. There's no room in the infield. If you have an infield prospect on the Cubs, you trade them. They're all locked up. Dansby's locked up. Bregman, Horner, Michael Bush under team control. So you can trade from your prospect base there. So starter or reliever, I think, would be absolutely on Jed's wish list.
18: Yeah, the Cubs right now on a 109-win pace. The next time we'll talk, we'll start to focus in a little bit on the relief market, because I still think that's early. I mean, with the volatility of relievers, you just don't, and everyone's bullpen's a mess right now, it feels like, unless you're the San Diego Padres. So that'll sort itself out. I think the American League is the land of opportunity. You know, we can spin it one way. We can say, man, the Tigers are disappointing so far. Red Sox are disappointing. Orioles, the Seattle Mariners, Kansas City Royals, but because only four teams going into play on Sunday have a record over 500, I mean, there's plenty of time to sort things out. So I'm going to ask you, in order of teams most in trouble, how would you rank these teams? And I'm going to go in alphabetical order, okay? The Baltimore Orioles, the Boston Red Sox, Kansas City Royals, Detroit Tigers, Seattle Mariners, and Toronto Blue Jays. From the team that's in the least amount of trouble to the most amount of trouble, how would you rank them?
20: I'll start with least to build the drama. I think the least in trouble, the Seattle Mariners. They're in the right division. There's no, meaning it's not the best division these days. There's no reason why they can't put it together and go on a run because of the division they're in. Cal Raleigh's done nothing. You assume he's going to do more. They haven't pitched to their peak. They haven't hit to their peak. And they're still in second place and can go on a run at any time. We know they usually play great at home. I think I'm least worried about the Mariners.
18: Agreed.
20: Next up, I actually would not have said this a couple weeks ago, but again, in the right division, I'm going to say the Kansas City Royals. They've kind of found their footing, and now I think they can be players in that division now that Detroit's kind of opened things up for everybody. So I'm going to say KC, again, because of the division, that helps, is my team's second least worried team. I would probably put Toronto next. They're starting to put things together themselves. Dylan Cease has looked good late. I mean, since they got him, really. Okamoto's hit. Like, there's a run in Toronto that will get them at least into second place, in my opinion. I do think the Rays are playing a little bit better than they're going to in the long run. Tampa Bay is a great organization. I just don't think they're 15 games over 500 kind of team. I think Toronto will pass Tampa Bay. That's my opinion. I could be wrong. So I would put them next. Then I would put Boston. I think I said this before. I wanted to see what Chad Tracy would do with this team. I do think there's something there. Just give it a little bit more time. They're not going to overtake the Yankees and maybe even not in the Rays, but I would give Boston at least a chance. I like what Chad Tracy's doing. Maybe you're surprised by this. My number two team, Detroit. I just think things have gone off the rails with the Skubal injury, Valdez blowing up, getting injured, getting suspended, the other injuries to the pitching staff. They're terrible on the road. AJ Hinch is a solidifying factor there. I just feel like it's gone off the rails and it will continue to.
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27: Let's just say Shohei Ohtani's going for home run number 500. 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
27: Giannis, to me, is progressing to an Aaron Rodgers type level. 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
1: It took overtime, but the Cavs found a way to get it done in Game 5. I'm Q Myers. The Cavaliers now have a 3-2 series lead after getting the 117-113 win Game 5 in Detroit. Again, it took overtime. James Harden at 30 points, 8 rebounds, 6 assists on the night, while Cade Cunningham for the Pistons had 39 points, 9 assists, and 7 boards in a losing effort. At one point, Cleveland was down 9 with under 3 to go, found a way to come back, force overtime, and they got it done in the extras. Game 6 will be on Friday back in Cleveland. Coverage begins at 6:30 Eastern on ESPN Radio. And there's optimism in New York that the Knicks forward OG Anunoby will return from his hamstring injury by the start of the Eastern Conference Finals, sources told ESPN's Shams Charania. Anunoby went through portions of the Knicks practice on Wednesday, did not go through anything live, according to Knicks coach Mike Brown. NBA Commissioner Adam Silver confirmed on Stephen A. Smith's radio show Wednesday the NBA has landed on a proposal to present to the league's Board of Governors later this month to revamp the draft lottery in attempt to curb tanking. The system, the 3-2-1 system, ESPN reported that a few weeks ago, would give the three worst teams a lower percentage chance of winning the lottery than the teams picking from 4th to 10th in an effort to curb the need for clubs to be as bad as possible to increase their chances of landing a high pick. For more scores and analysis, check out ESPN.com and the all-new ESPN app. Coming up, game night with Emmett Golden and me, Q Myers, here on ESPN Radio on the all-new ESPN app.
2: 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I'll tell you if they're the only team left in the playoffs that can beat the Thunder. 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
5: Pick and pop and Mobley. Mobley for three. Good. Woo. Okay. It's 103-101 with 120 to go. Mitchell drives Thompson to the foul line, to the broken line. Stripped by Thompson. And then fouled by Jared Allen. And they're not going to call a foul. They're going to let the clock expire. And at this rate, we're going to overtime. Mobley shoved to Mitchell. Corner right. Pump fake from three. Now fires. And hits. Donovan Mitchell's first three-pointer comes at 2:38 to go in overtime. Struce stole the inbound. Bounce pass to a slashing Mitchell who lays it in. Struce inbounds to Mitchell, and that's it. Final here at Little Caesars Arena.

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2: That's what it sounded like. The Cleveland Cavaliers getting one on the road. They don't win games in the postseason on the road. It took overtime, but they got it done 117-113. 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We are presented by Progressive Insurance, and the guy who spits a lot of foolishness, again, his name is Emmett Golden. I'm merely Q Myers, but Emmett, I got to tip the cap to the Cleveland Cavaliers. They were down about 9 points, under 3 minutes, didn't look good in the fourth quarter on the road in Detroit against the one seed, found a way to come back, tie the game, force overtime, and, well, found a way to get the dub. And now they have a 3-2 series lead headed back to Cleveland, where they're undefeated in the postseason.
0: Yeah, it was a nail-biter for most of the night. And honestly, the Pistons had it in hand in the fourth quarter. They just couldn't close it out. And, look, I know a lot. Let's go back a couple games ago. The whole talk around the country is James Harden. Can't trust him.
2: True.
0: Can't trust him in the playoffs.
2: Yep.
0: Can't trust him in big moments.
2: Yep.
0: There's two reasons the Cavaliers won this game tonight. The first reason is James Harden. 30 points, 8 rebounds, 6 assists. It got to the line, shot 14 free throws, was 11 of 14. He was a huge reason. Max Strus was the other one. You know, a role player that came off, played great defense, hit 6 threes. This is all the Cavaliers needed to do was get one on the road. They're a tough team to beat at home, so they got to feel great heading back to Cleveland for Friday.
2: I'll say this. Even in, you know, game number 4, I know Donovan Mitchell exploded in the second half for 39 points at 43 total. I would say James Harden was a big reason why they won that game, just because the way he came and set the tone to start the game, ended up with 24 points. It wasn't a fantastic game, but it sure let it be known that he wanted to get that dub and kind of erase that bad taste in his mouth about bad playoff performances. And then you're right. Tonight, another big performance, 30 points, 8 rebounds, 6 assists, and at one point was perfect from the free throw line, missed a couple late, but still had a fantastic performance. And it wasn't Donovan Mitchell this time. It was James Harden, like you said, Max Strus, who had some big-time performances that helped Cleveland get that 117-113 victory. As a matter of fact, James Harden caught up with Lisa Salters following the game.
3: James, Donovan said I should ask you about the missed free throws, but you said I should ask you. You said I should ask you about what?
4: Miss Folders, free throws. It was I had a bunch of opportunities that I should be making that I work on. They didn't go in, but I'm happy. I'm proud of our team. I'll be playing, man.
3: First road win of these playoffs for you guys. Just what was the difference in overtime? How were you able to control the overtime?
4: That's what, like, we're finding out about each other. You know, we're a fairly new team for the most part, so we got to find out, you know, who we are in the moments, which is it's good for us. So this is our story. This is how we're shaping our story. Great time to win the game. Great time to have a first road win.
3: Yeah, we were talking about this morning that this is your first playoffs with the Cavaliers, so you're still working on things.
4: Yeah.
3: When it's Donovan's time, when it's your time, how did you know it was your time to control the game today?
4: We see what he did that second half last game, so I'm already knowing he kind of was a little exhausted, you know, so it was my opportunity to go out there and be aggressive and make plays, and I did that. So it's not going to be an easy game, but game 6 is number one.
3: Yeah, I was going to say, chance to close it out in Cleveland on Friday. Just what's going to be the key to that in game 6?
4: Very, very, very crazy team defensively, and we've seen what they've done. They've come back from down 3-1, so from the beginning of the game, we got to make sure our mindset is right, and we do the small things, the small details, in order to finish the series.
3: Good luck on Friday.
0: Listen, the Detroit Pistons had a great year, but they don't have the firepower that the Cavaliers.
2: Oh, are you burying them? Are you burying them right now? Is Emmett Golden singing their eulogies?
0: Oh, they're not winning in Cleveland.
2: Ooh,
0: no,
2: okay.
0: They're not winning in Cleveland.
2: Say it with your chest, then.
0: Yeah.
2: Okay,
0: no, they're. I don't think they can win in Cleveland.
2: Okay.
0: Because the Cavaliers, listen, the Cavaliers, when Donovan Mitchell, if you didn't see the game and you look at the box score, you go, oh, he was okay. He actually was not very good tonight. Now, right. He hit some shots late in the game that definitely helped out and were big shots. But overall, Donovan Mitchell, I wouldn't say this is something that he would brag about, his performance today. So when your best player has a subpar game in the playoffs and you still have enough firepower, 30 from James Harden, 20 from Max Strus, Evan Mobley with 19, Jared Allen with 16, the Cavaliers just have too much.

0: Now, they've been inconsistent on the road, but at home they've been extremely consistent, being undefeated. So I think the Cavaliers ended on Friday.
1: So what that means, ladies and gentlemen, this is a page of guaranteed there's a game seven on Sunday. Emmett Golden just gave the curse, the announcer's
0: the
1: curse.
0: Jinx, you saying I jinxed him?
1: Yeah, man. You can't say it out loud like that. Oh, they ain't winning game six. Now all of a sudden on Friday, and of course you can hear game six right here on ESPN Radio with coverage beginning at 6:30 Eastern. That's what you call a plug and a tease. That's how
0: yes,
1: we roll.
0: Sir.
1: But yeah, that's now you just jinxed them, man. Your
0: well,
1: own
0: I mean,
1: team. See, I say it all the time. It be your own people.
0: No, I don't think I'm jinxing them. Maybe I'm a little too bullish, but I've watched this team, especially at home, and I know that Rocket Arena is a tough place to win. And
1: oh,
0: in the playoffs, in the playoffs, no one has won there yet. Now, I'm not going to say that if how about do you like this? If they make it to the Eastern Conference Finals,
1: okay,
0: that the Knicks won't win a game in Cleveland. I'm not going to say that. I'm talking about the Detroit Pistons. I don't think they have enough firepower, especially when it comes to on the road. Like, Danish Jenkins was really good tonight with 19. Go take a look at how he's played when he's been in Cleveland. Not very well. Now, you know, we'll see.
1: With that being said, though, how well has Cleveland played on the road until tonight?
0: Oh, they've been terrible on the road. And I don't even think as a team they played great tonight on
1: right.
0: the road.
1: But they found a way to get it done. That's my point. That's
0: right.
1: Why I think Friday is going to be. I mean, Detroit's desperate, right? They're against the wall. So now they're going to throw everything at them. And they, to me, it doesn't look like they have enough firepower to outscore Cleveland, especially on the road, like you're saying, or in Cleveland, like you're
0: mm-hmm.
1: saying. But they're desperate. It's not there's not an extra game if they don't win. So you know how desperation what that causes at times.
0: That I mean, true. That's 100% true. But what I will say is there was times during this game I watched and I was disappointed with the Cavaliers' composure.
1: Yeah.
0: You know, now they
1: yeah.
0: ultimately got it together, but there was
1: right.
0: times when the Cavs just were not composed. They're going to be at home with a game in hand, essentially.
1: Right.
0: There's not a lot of pressure right there. So they're going to play free, clear, and they're going to have 19,000 behind them. So I could guarantee a Cavalanche on Friday because I know you love those so much.
1: Yeah, I love those. I can't wait to hear that. He's Emmett Golden. He's calling it with his chest. He's saying Cleveland's going to get it done on Friday. No need for Game 7. Again, he's Emmett Golden. I'm Q Myers. 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So you know how Emmett feels. You know how I feel. How about someone who was on the call for the game? How do they feel this game went and Friday is going to go? That's next on Game Night on ESPN Radio on the all-new ESPN app.
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14: Bowser Mitchell, and that's it. Final here at Little Caesars Arena. Cleveland 117, Detroit 113 in overtime. The Cavs are in the driver's seat and heading for home where they are 6-0 this postseason at Rocket Arena and a chance to clinch a spot in the Eastern Conference Finals on Friday night right here on ESPN Radio.
1: That was the final call as the Cavaliers, it took overtime, but they got it done. 117-113, now lead the series 3-2. 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We are presented by Progressive Insurance alongside Emmett Golden. I'm Q Myers. Joining us now to talk about the performance by both the Cavaliers and the Pistons is Sean Kelly, ESPN Radio play-by-play analyst. And Sean, thanks so much for your time. We definitely appreciate you. Late in the game, the Pistons were up 9, and somehow Cleveland was able to claw back into and enforce overtime. What was it that the Cavaliers did down the stretch to find themselves back in that game and be able to force that overtime?
15: I guess they ignored the box score because they had missed their first 7 shots in the fourth, 2-for-12 at one point, as you mentioned, down 9 in Detroit's building. And they ignored it, and they kept going, and they kept plugging away at it. And basically allowed James Harden to kind of lead the way for them. Obviously, the big shot by Max Strus, who had an unbelievable game. Mitchell, who had not hit a three all night, hits a three down the stretch. And the next thing you know, they have the ball and a chance to win it. Now, they failed to score in that final possession of regulation, but they started overtime the right way and never gave the lead back. It's a remarkable turnaround in that game. And in a lot of ways, just another night in the NBA playoffs. I mean, just when you think you know, you don't.
0: Yeah, ain't that the truth? Now, I'm looking at this stat here, courtesy of ESPN. With 2:40 left in the fourth quarter, the Cavaliers had a 2% chance to win. The Pistons had a 98% chance. What did Detroit do to give up that what almost was a sure victory?
15: Well, they couldn't hit. I mean, that was part of the problem down the stretch, and where they had done well in second chance points, and they didn't have a counter to when Cleveland decided to figure out the double team. Kalene Azubuike did the game with me, and he was a little bit befuddled with how that went about. And look, Cade Cunningham was cooking and almost ended up with 40 tonight. It's interesting. He hits the three, had a toe on the line. Kind of reminds me of a certain game in Brooklyn of several years back. But I don't want to say that Detroit handed the game to him, but in some ways, you know, they fouled when they didn't necessarily need to foul with 18.8 seconds to go. They had another possession where they tried to force it inside, and Paul Reed was doing his best to kind of make up for what Jalen Duren was not doing during the game, and had a costly turnover too. So, again, when Detroit was on the gas, Cleveland was kind of on their heels. I mean, excuse me, when Cleveland was on the gas, Detroit was kind of on their heels late and almost played not to lose in that final 240.
1: Again, Sean Kelly, ESPN Radio play-by-play analyst, is with us here on Game Night on ESPN Radio and the ESPN app. I'm a guy that's very critical, as many are, about James Harden and what he does or doesn't do in the postseason. But these last couple games, he's done really well. 30 points tonight, 8 boards and 6 assists. What has gotten into James Harden? What has allowed him to really shed that conversation of he can't get it done in the postseason and really step up and be a big-time contributor?
15: Well, look, he's still the second guy. He's second on the list with most postseason games played without a championship. But I think it may be less on Harden and more on Kenny Atkinson and the coaching staff of the Cavaliers, to where I think after games 1 and 2, and Kalena pointed this out too, they kind of decided, hey, we need to play to James Harden's strengths here. And by the way, we've got this guy named Donovan Mitchell, and we can run him off the ball and let Harden have a little more space to work and let him do James Harden type things. And that certainly has freed it up. Now, look, that's also now kept Harden from maybe turning it over as many times. He still had 6 tonight. Mm-hmm. But when a guy like him touches the ball as many times as he did, I think 6 is a doable turnover total, especially when he and his teammates really cut that down in the second half. They had given up 20 points in the first half to Detroit off turnovers, and I think it was ended up being 27 total points off turnovers, so only 7 in the second half. So, again, Harden had a lot of touches. He didn't shoot all that efficiently, but he got himself to the line, and he was dynamite there. I think only missed 1 from the line or 2 from the line, you know, on the night. So Harden got to be more Harden, and that was allowed by this Cleveland staff that made a big adjustment here after games 1 and 2.
0: Now the Cavs are 3-2, and they're headed back to Cleveland where they haven't lost a game in the playoffs yet. If Detroit is going to extend this thing, what do they have to do to get a dub in Cleveland?
15: Well, they got to play with the same force they did in the first half. And Cleveland started to exploit some softer double teams by the Pistons in the game. Detroit tried to go back to it late in the game, but it was almost too late. And so, in a lot of ways, they've got to go back to being the aggressor here. And look, they're going to have a better game from like a Caris LeVert off the bench, who just was not very good tonight. They've got to figure out when they want to use Paul Reed or Jalen Duren, because Duren is so far off of his regular season pace, it's not even funny. Cunningham tried to do everything tonight, and he needs some help. And when Tobias Harris is not Superman like he was through the first, during that stretch where he was 20-plus every game, that has to change too. Detroit can certainly do this, and they don't have to play perfect on Friday night. They just got to get back to being the aggressor and doing what they do. And what they do is they turn teams over, and they led the league in steals as well. And obviously that's why they had the lead they did at the half, and they'll have to do more of that on Friday for four full quarters. Excuse me.
1: Sean, what has gotten into Jalen Duren? Why is he so far off the guy that we saw earlier on when we thought, man, he's going to get paid because he's in a contract year?
15: Yeah, this is one of those things where probably I'm maybe not as qualified as others, but my thought is this. Like, even during the Orlando series, he was better because that series was big-driven. And in games where he's allowed to be in a game where bigs are heavily leaned on, he seems to have done well. And during the regular season, he was dynamite, you know, 19 and 10.5 and 60% shooting. This particular series is guard heavy. Everything is started on the perimeter, and they can't figure out how to get Jalen Duren going. And so another thing is a lot of threes from both sides in the series. Those are longer rebounds. That's out of Duren's range. And so maybe he just feels out of his comfort zone. But something's got to change with him because he was an all-star, and he was a big part of why they won 60 games during the regular season.
1: Yeah, he was, and he's going to be needed in Game 6, as everyone. Detroit's going to need all hands on deck if they want to extend that series. Well, Sean, fantastic stuff, yeah. Man. Thanks so much for giving us some time. We definitely appreciate you.
15: One more point, if you don't mind.
1: Yeah. Yep.
15: I failed to mention, I think Detroit missed Duncan Robinson tonight.
1: Yeah.
15: And he was a late scratch in the game, and I think when we do the postmortem on this thing, one cannot forget that Robinson did not play.
0: Yeah, and Sean, real quick, just a little heads up. I thought you were going to reference a Cavalanche.
1: Be sure to do that whenever
0: you talk to Q. He loves it.
1: No.
15: I've seen that some have been criticized for overusing it.
1: Yes.
15: But Rocket Arena on Friday night on ESPN Radio is going to be not for the faint of heart.
1: the guy who overuses that is my tag team partner tonight. His name is Emmett Golden. So, great job.
15: That's all right, guys. Take care.
1: All right. Have a good one. Thanks so much. Sean Kelly, ESPN Radio play-by-play analyst with us here on Game Night on ESPN Radio on the ESPN app. Don't forget the NBA playoffs are on ESPN Radio. Catch postseason action on ESPN Radio on the ESPN app that is presented by Gusto. I can't believe that you had to throw that tagline in at the end, man.
0: Sean was dropping
1: knowledge.
0: Yeah.
1: He was giving us nuggets. And then all of a sudden, you had to come out of nowhere. You came out of left field to decide, I got to go ahead and drop this one time.
0: Well, as soon as he was like, hey, guys, I got to get something in, I was like, yeah, Cavalanche reference. And then he brought up a very good point about Duncan Robinson, by the way. Yeah, that was a very, very good point. That they did need him. And they did miss him, so they're going to most certainly need him on Friday, and he's going to have to be at his best.
1: Well, they're going to need everyone, right? Cade Cunningham, he's going to be asked to be Superman. I get that. But someone has got to be some kind of superhero, right? Yeah. You ain't got to be the best superhero, and you know I'm not a movie reference guy.
0: You could be Aquaman.
1: You got to have some cape. You got to have some kind of superpower. You got to have something that's not ordinary.
0: Right.
1: You know what I mean? Like, sit at the table with the superheroes, right? Even if it's at the far end of the table, you got to sit there somewhere.
0: 48 minutes, 39 points, 7 rebounds, 9 assists for Cade Cunningham. And, you know, not a ton of help outside of 19 from Danis Jenkins, who was like counting on that. And again, I talk about the way Jenkins has played in Cleveland. It has not been very well. So, yeah, they're going to need everybody to have a good game just to help Cade.
1: Yeah.
0: Because he can't do it by himself.
1: Well, that's the thing. I mean, we look at the Western Conference and we look at the Spurs in Minnesota, and I keep saying that, you know, that Anthony Edwards needs someone to ride with them, right? He can close things out if it's close. Same thing with Cade Cunningham. He can close things out if it's close. Now, they had a lead, and they found a way to give it up, so that's on them. But, I mean, if you have it close, yeah, he can close things out, but he just can't do all the heavy lifting all game long, every single game. At some point, someone's got to step up and be like, hey, I got you back. You know, Tobias Harris, he was balling for the longest. You know, the last couple games, not so much.
0: Yeah, right. And listen, Donovan wasn't good tonight, but he had James Harden.
1: Right.
0: He had Max Strus. So, yeah, Cade needs some help for sure.
1: And James Harden stepped up. He talked to Lisa Salters following the game and said, look, Donovan had a huge second half in game number 4. So he knew that he was going to be needed in a major way, and he was that guy. Coming up next, what does this mean for the Cavs and LeBron James? It's Game Night on ESPN Radio and the all-new ESPN app.
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1: Oh, boy.
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24: Here is your latest Middle Tennessee weather. Thursday will be sunny with a high near 75. Winds from the north at 5 to 10 miles per hour. Thursday night, mostly clear with a low around 49. Friday stays sunny with a high near 84, but there is a 20% chance of showers and thunderstorms after midnight. 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
1: Thanks forward, OG Anunoby will return from his hamstring injury by the start of the Eastern Conference Finals. Sources tell ESPN's Shams Charania, Anunoby went through portions of the Knicks practice on Wednesday, but didn't go through anything live, according to Knicks head coach Mike Brown. He was seen shooting following the session, with Brown adding that Anunoby also went through individual workout. NBA Commissioner Adam Silver confirmed on Stephen A. Smith's radio show on Wednesday the NBA has landed on a proposal to present to the league's Board of Governors later this month to revamp the draft lottery and attempt to curb tanking. It's the 3-2-1 system. ESPN first reported about this a couple weeks ago. It would give the three worst teams a lower percentage chance of winning the lottery than the teams picking 4th through 10th. For more scores and analysis, check out ESPN.com and the all-new ESPN app. Coming up, more Game Night with Emmett Golden and me, Q Myers, here on ESPN Radio on the all-new ESPN app.
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3: Pick and pop with Mobley. Mobley for three. Good. Woo. Okay. It's 103-101 with 120 to go. Mitchell drives Thompson to the foul line, to the broken line. Stripped by Thompson. And then fouled by Jared Allen. And they're not going to call a foul. They're going to let the clock expire. And at this rate, we're going to overtime. Mobley shoved it to Mitchell. Corner right, pump fake from three. Now fires and hits. Donovan Mitchell's first three-pointer comes at 2:38 to go in overtime. Struce stole the inbound. Bounce pass to a slashing Mitchell who lays it in. Struce inbounds to Mitchell, and that's it. Final here at Little Caesars Arena. Cleveland 117, Detroit 113 in overtime. The Cavs are in the driver's seat and heading for home where they are 6-0 this postseason at Rocket Arena and a chance to clinch a spot in the Eastern Conference Finals on Friday night right here on ESPN Radio.
4: James Harden was on a mission, and you got introduced to the Cavalanche.
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5: That was the sound of the Cavaliers winning in overtime. 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He's Emmett Golden. I'm Q Myers. Emmett's feeling good about himself. He's talking about Cavalanches, avalanches, this, that, and the other. He's feeling really good because the Cavaliers, well, they haven't lost at home, and that's where they'll be coming up on Friday. And I got to give the Cavaliers a lot of credit, Emmett, for them coming back the way that they did, especially with Detroit. They hang their hat on playing defense. They were up 9 points at one point. You mentioned it. They had a 98% chance of winning the game, and they lost in overtime.
4: Yeah, and listen, the biggest issue that the Cavaliers have had in this postseason and really throughout the season is just being inconsistent, and it looked like this was going to be another one of those moments where it's like, man, you had an opportunity, you got back in the game, and all of a sudden now you're down nine. There's just a little bit of time left, and they picked themselves up, and they finished strong. And I want to make sure I give James Harden a ton of love because, again, just a short 2 games ago, everybody was saying this is why it was a bad trade and you can't trust James Harden. And, you know, Harden is just doesn't show up in the playoffs. And I understand what's happened in the past. I won't dispute any of that. But I can say the last 2 games for the Cavaliers, for sure, he's probably the biggest reason they won.
5: And I'll give him that credit as well. I definitely will because he deserves it. And, you know, we talked to Sean Kelly, who was on the call for ESPN Radio just a little while ago, and he was talking about the job that Kenny Atkinson and his coaching staff did to allow James Harden to play more of his style of game, which opened him up. And also to James Harden credit, we'll hear more from him later on in the show, but he also had mentioned with Delisa Salters that, you know, Donovan Mitchell, he scored 39 points in the second half of game number 4. He knew he was going to be tired. He knew that he, as James Harden, had to step up and play a bigger role, and he did. So between Kenny Atkinson opening up James Harden a little bit the last couple games and James Harden accepting a bigger role in tonight's game, you've got to give not only James but that Cleveland Cavalier, that coaching staff, a lot of credit.
4: Yeah, man, you know, it kind of comes down to Udonis Haslam said this. I heard this, and I want to ask you who got this game. He says, in a 4-game series, your stars get you 2, your role players get you 1, and your coach gets you 1. Who got tonight?
5: James Harden.
4: Oh, so, I agree. I think your stars got the last 2 because Donovan Mitchell had, what, 45?
5: Yep.
4: Or, you know, had well over 40 in the last game. So these are the 2 for sure. You know, and then I think the role players got the other one because there was some really good game. That Max Strus, you know, you could kind of split this one if you want between role players and stars because 36 minutes off the bench, Max Strus played a huge role and got a ginormous steal late in the fourth quarter that really turned things around for the Cavaliers.
5: But then again, you got to give a lot of credit to Kenny Atkinson for being able to open James Harden up and making the game a little bit more comfortable, just like Sean Kelly told us not too long ago. Matter of fact, let's go back to Detroit and hear from the Cavaliers head coach. Here's Kenny Atkinson.
0: did it take for you guys to get across the finish line in this one?
1: Man, we just made big plays. We're down 8, down 9. I think that stretch right there, you know, says a lot about our progress, you know, mental performance progress, you know, mental toughness progress. Kept at it. Evan Mobley, huge plays. Max Drews, huge plays. And then, you know, regulation didn't end great. And these guys, like, they never get down, right? Like, just like, you know, great demeanor, great leadership from Donovan and Evan and James.
0: Going back to the last series and even previous years, mental toughness has been a talking point with this team. And you just mentioned it in that first answer there. Just what does a win like this do for this team in that area?
1: You hope it propels us, right? You hope it galvanizes us. You hope, you know, again, we carry it forward, right? Like we, you know, this is, that was a battle-tested win, you know, against a heck of a team. On the road, but you hope it. I think you build mental toughness over with games like this. You build, you know, thicker skin, all that. Balls going each way, you know, balls flying out. I mean, it was chaos out there. But our guys are seasoned. You know, James helps. He helps a lot. Just with he never, like I said before the game, never know if you're down 20, up 20. Just calm the whole time.
6: Kenny, you talked before the game and obviously in the locker room as well, just simply about needing to go and get one on the road and obviously shifting the pressure now onto Detroit. What does that do for a lineup that has won now its first road game of this postseason?
1: I mean, again, you know, this will give us, just like tonight, will give us momentum going into that. You know, going into the next game, and we got a home crowd too. You know, it's a great opportunity to group, right? You know, I've been in this position before and have lost this next game, this game 6. And then that puts a lot of pressure on you in game 7, especially if you got to go on the road. And then, you know, that obviously take energy from you if you end up advancing. So, kind of a must-win game for us in terms of if we want to, you know, move forward.
4: As much as I believe that the Cavaliers will win Game 6 on Friday, Kenny right there is absolutely right, though. If you do lose it, you might lose the series because I look at this as the Detroit Pistons had this game in their hands, you know, and they let it go. And I think this is the one time that's going to happen, you know, in this series. So you could argue it's probably a must win for the Cavaliers in game 6.
5: Yeah, I would say that. I mean, game 7, it's a, you know, winner take all. I mean, that's you know how game 7 is, and you've seen,
4: right.
5: I mean, obviously both teams have been battle tested in a game 7, but you know, you saw what the Pistons can do in a game 7, and they'll be back at their house as well. So yeah, if you're Cleveland, you don't want that at all. Plus, in Detroit, it sounds like apparently there's a bunch of fireflies that are flying around Kenny Atkinson there. I don't know what was going on with that. I didn't know what we were trying to do there, but okay.
4: Yeah,
5: we got to figure it out.
4: It was the malt box. You hit to the malt box?
5: That sounded like back in the Oakland Coliseum back in the day where they found rodents running around in the press box.
4: Feral cats, I believe.
5: They had those too. Yeah. They had those too. Rodents. They had rodents in the press box, in the soda machine, and everything, man. So that sounded like there was some issues going on there.
4: That's
5: like,
4: why they play in Sacramento now.
5: Sound like Kenny Atkinson was waving his hands like he was trying to shoo that fly away from his head.
4: Mm-hmm. No doubt about it. He's gonna have to shoo away Cade Cunningham in Game 6 if they want to go on to the Eastern Conference Finals to face the Knicks.
5: Is this? I don't know how to say this correctly
4: because
5: I know your answer is going to be yes. But is this a championship team?
4: I mean, the
5: way it's built right now, or do they make a run this year and then have to go and make some additions this offseason?
4: So I will. I don't think the Cavs win the championship this year. That's the best way I could I could say it. Okay. Could they go to the finals? I think so. I wouldn't guarantee it. You know how I'm like, oh, they're gonna win Game Six.
5: Yeah.
4: I firmly believe that. I'm not saying they're gonna go to the finals or win an NBA championship this year. I mean, I guess they could, but they're gonna have to play a lot better than they have in order to beat whoever comes out of the West. I'm assuming it'll be the Thunder. We'll see. That case too, but the Thunder's been so good. I don't know if anybody from the Eastern Conference is beating them if they make it. And the same thing with the Spurs. If the Spurs go, I don't know.
5: Is LeBron James, is he a guy that can be a big addition and help Cleveland Cavaliers get over the hump?
4: Oh, for
5: before
4: sure.
5: You answer that, he's Evan Golden. It's Game Night on ESPN Radio. You'll get the answer to that next. That was what you call a tease. Plus, we'll hear from the Pistons side of things. 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
1: Here's the 1-0. That is swung on. This one is lifted to left field. This one is back, and it is gone. 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

0: Cleveland 117, Detroit 113 in overtime. The Cavs are in the driver's seat and heading for home where they are 6-0 this postseason at Rocket Arena.
1: Proud of our fight. 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
2: 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That was a battle-tested win against a heck of a team on the road. It was chaos out there.
3: Will this series determine what the Cleveland Cavaliers do in the offseason and their pursuit or non-pursuit of one LeBron James? That's the question I ask. It's game night here on ESPN Radio, the ESPN app, SiriusXM Channel 80, and tune in. 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And Emmett, I'll ask you that question first. How much is going to ride on this series in determining what the Cavaliers do, if they pursue LeBron this offseason or they don't pursue him this offseason?
4: So I think either way, they will say, hey, we will open our arms and we will welcome you here. And if he's into it, they'll do their best to make it happen. I don't think they're going to gut the roster to bring LeBron James here. And if that's what it takes, it's just not going to happen because the Cavaliers had, especially Kobe Altman, who's the GM president. He's not the GM. He's the president of basketball operations. Mike Gansey is the GM. But still, he had to rebuild this team after LeBron left. Mm-hmm. And he had to do it through the lottery and making timely trades. So he's not going to blow everything up just to bring LeBron back. And when LeBron leaves in a year or two, then you're right back in the lottery. So I do think they'd be happy if he wanted to come back. But I also don't believe that they will do, you know, just decimate their assets and their roster just to bring him back.
3: Yeah, no, I got you there. I mean, I'm just trying to see what makes sense. What, you know, is it stay in L.A.? Does that make sense? I know there's been rumblings about maybe he can go play with Steph Curry in Golden State. All roads for me lead back to Cleveland. I just don't know. There's two things that I question. One, how much is it going to cost? Because how much does he want?
4: Right. Because the Cavs don't have it.
3: That's right. And that's,
4: second, team. Yeah.
3: Exactly. That's what I'm saying. Like, the Cavs don't have the money, so how much is he willing to play for? And how does that, I don't want to say mess up the dynamic, but how does that affect the dynamic of this team the way it's constructed right now? I guess who would have to leave if LeBron were to come in?
4: It would be, I think it probably would be like Jared Allen, you know, like a sign and trade kind of situation. But like the Cavaliers are literally tapped out.
3: Yeah.
4: You know, they're the only second apron team. It's the most expensive roster in the NBA. So, you know, they're like, my money's tight and my credit won't get it.
3: Right.
4: But if you want to come back for the low, big dog, we'd love to have you.
3: Hey, man, that sounds like my whole life.
4: Right.
3: That sounds like my whole life. Money's tight, my credit won't get it, man. You ain't lying about that. I think we could all sign up for that. I ain't, I can't even afford the bell, so you already
4: know.
3: That,
4: right? That's right.
3: I ain't ringing the bell that I can't even afford. You hit that one square on the head. Well, you can hit us up at 888-SAY-ESPN, 888-729-3776. Of course, you can always hit us on socials as well, at EGoldie80, at ESPN Radio, at your boy Q254. Let us know your thoughts. LeBron James, how much do you think that this series with the Detroit Pistons, this one right here, how much do you think that this will affect what Cleveland does with LeBron James in their pursuit or their non-pursuit this offseason? Again, it's game night here on ESPN Radio, the ESPN app. We are presented by Progressive Insurance.
0: Cleveland 117, Detroit 113 in overtime. The Cavs are in the driver's seat and heading for home where they are 6-0 this postseason at Rocket Arena.
1: Proud of our fight. We could have sat down and lost again, but we found a way to fight back, found a way to get clutch stop and big buckets.
2: You hope it propels us, right? You hope it galvanizes us. That was a battle-tested win against a heck of a team on the road. It was chaos out there.
3: Got to give Cleveland a lot of credit. Down 9 with less than 3 to go. 2% chance to win the game. They won the game. Now they have a 3-2 series lead headed back to their home where they have not lost in the postseason. So they feel really good about their opportunity to punch their ticket to the Eastern Conference Finals and play the New York Knicks. So what are the Detroit Pistons, what are they going to have to do? And if they hang their hat on defense, they weren't able to close it out defensively in this game. So how are they going to go into Cleveland and really, you know, flex their muscles on the Cavs?
4: They're going to have to make some buckets, and I don't know if they could make enough buckets. We know Kate Cunningham. Think about this. We heard from James Harden say, I knew after Donovan dropped 40 that he was going to be tired, so I had to step up. Well, tonight Kate Cunningham had 29 and 48 minutes. So on Friday, if you expect him to be tired, who's going to step up and do anything? Like, who's going to score 20 for the, you know, for the Pistons? You're going to need multiple guys to do that if you want to have any opportunity of beating the Cavaliers in Cleveland.
3: Well, that's a good question, and that's a better question for someone that's not me, because I'm not the smartest guy in the room. Here's J.B. Bickerstaff, the Pistons head coach.
5: J.B., obviously up 9 with 3 minutes left in the fourth quarter. What did you see from there that allowed Cleveland to kind of get back in that one?
6: I feel like we slowed our tempo down, started playing in the half court. Thought we had success when we got out in transition. We got stops and were able to get out and run. And then they started doubling and, you know, getting the ball out of Kate's hands. So we'll find ways to fix it. We'll be better.
7: Hey, Coach, did they give you a reason why there was no foul call on Jared Allen on that trip?
6: He fouled Asar. It's bad. I mean, it's clear. He trips him when he's going for a loose ball in the game situation. You know, that's tough.
8: JB, we didn't see Paul Reed there until the fourth quarter, and then he played out the rest of the game. Just what were we seeing from JD and Stu that, you know, laid the decision to putting?
6: Again, I just thought, you know, P. Reed gives us that spark. He's always ready when the moment calls for it. Through that point, I thought we had done a pretty good job. You know, they made their run, and P. Reed is, you know, a run stopper for us. So having him as a weapon is good for this team.
9: JB, this feels like one potentially that could leave a mark with a young team battling and now going to a place where Cleveland's been so dominant. Just give me a little sense of the mindset and how you pick them back up if they need that.
6: It's we're going to have to choke the life out of this team, right? We're not going to go down without a fight. We're not going to go down without kicking, punching, crabbing, clawing. And that's just who we are. And we've been in this position before. And we were able to work our way through it. And I expect our guys to be ready mentally to go out and compete at a high level and, you know, bring this thing back here.
10: When they came back from 9 down a couple of times in the last 3 minutes, do you think that was their defense cranking it up more so, or you got them taking Cade out of the game, as you mentioned?
6: I think that was part of their defensive plan, was to try to get the ball out of his hands. I think, again, just for us, continuing to figure out what's working for us and getting to that. And, you know, the earlier we play, the more tempo we play with, typically the more success we have.
11: When they do start doubling K, what's kind of the challenge in finding another reliable source of offense?
6: We've got our spots. We know where to put the ball when they do double team him. We walk through that type of stuff, and we get the ball moving. Now you're playing advantage basketball. So we got to take advantage of it when we're playing in those pockets.
10: You got lots of contributions from guys that normally haven't played in the situation with Duncan being out. Is it still kind of amazing to you that with all those extra contributions, it was just a little bit short?
6: Yeah, I mean, our guys, you know what I mean, like, we've talked about it all year. Up and down this roster, we have guys that compete at a high level. We have guys that can contribute on any given night. And, you know, tonight, obviously, with Duncan being down, we had to call upon guys. You know, I had to call upon Sass a little bit, who I thought was really, really good. But he showed that he can play for us. And he's not afraid of the moment.
4: Yeah, he's not. And one thing I do appreciate that JB said, and I believe it to be true, said, you're going to have to choke this team out.
3: Because they're like
4: not.
3: That.
4: Yep. Yeah, they are not going to fold. And we saw it when the Cavaliers in game 4 had a big lead. They brought the bench in, and Detroit kept coming. They had to put the starters back in. So that is 100% correct. You're going to have to beat this team. They're not going to give it to you.
3: No, they're not. But you said it earlier. Someone else is going to have to step up. Kate Cunningham could be Superman. He can bring 40 points a night, but who's going to give you 20?
4: Right.
3: Right. Who's going to step up, especially on the road where it's going to be loud, it's going to be raucous, and Cleveland's going to smell blood in the water. Will they get it? Coming up next, we'll take a look at a pair of Game 6s coming up on Friday. He's Emmett Golden. I'm Q Myers. It's Game Night on ESPN Radio on the ESPN app.
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1: It took overtime, but the Cavaliers, they got it done. I'm Q Myers. The Cavaliers now have a 3-2 series lead after winning 117-113 versus Detroit in Game 5. James Harden at 30 points, 8 rebounds, 6 assists on the night, while Cade Cunningham at 39 points, 9 assists, and 7 boards in a losing effort for Detroit. Cleveland found themselves down 9 with 3 to go, found a way to come back and win it in overtime. Game 6 will be back on Friday in Cleveland. Coverage begins at 6:30 Eastern Time on ESPN Radio. And New York Knicks fans getting good news on OG. He's on his way back. Anunoby will return, or at least there's optimism that he will return from his hamstring injury by the start of the Eastern Conference Finals. Sources tell ESPN's Shams Charania Anunoby went through portions of Knicks practice on Wednesday, but not going through anything live. According to Knicks head coach Mike Brown, he was seen shooting following the session, with Brown adding that Anunoby also went through an individual workout. And in the NFL, running backs, yeah, they're getting paid. The Dolphins and running back Devon Achane agreed to a 4-year contract extension worth $64 million. Source confirmed to ESPN on Wednesday, keeping the Pro Bowler in South Florida through the 2030 season. The deal includes $32 million guaranteed and $16 million average annual, makes Achane the third highest paid running back in the NFL. Bonuses could push the total to $68 million. For more scores and analysis, check out ESPN.com and the all-new ESPN app. Coming up, more Game Night with Emmett Golden and me, Q Myers, here on ESPN Radio on the all-new ESPN app.
2: Mobley shoved to Mitchell. Corner right, pump fake from three, now fires.

0: points in 42 minutes, and the Cavaliers win 117-113 in overtime in game number 5. Go back to Cleveland now with an opportunity to put the Pistons away. Game 6. It's game night here on ESPN Radio, the ESPN app, SiriusXM Channel 80, and tune in. 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He's Emmett Golden. I'm Q Myers. And Donovan Mitchell, if you just look at the box score, say, oh, yeah, 21 points. He had a pretty good night. Not really. Not really. For what Spider Mitchell usually does, and especially coming off the performance he had in game number 4, where he dropped 43 with 39 of them coming in the second half. But he was out there. He did have plenty of contributions from James Harden, and he did enough, as you heard, especially in that little 5-point run right there towards the end of the game.
1: Well, he hit the 1-3 he hit was a big three.
0: Yep.
1: And right after that three, it was a turnover pass to him and the layup. So he got 5 of that 21 in a span of 5 to 6 seconds. It was, you know, in the fourth quarter, and they were huge, huge moments. So the best thing that the Cavaliers did when they brought in James Harden was they gave some

0: He hasn't, but I'm saying Darius Garland hasn't had a good game in the playoffs.
1: Agreed.
0: That's why I'm comparing the two. And now Donovan, if it ain't going, at least there's somebody else he can count on.
1: Yeah, and here's Donovan Mitchell following the game in the Cavaliers locker room talking about the desperation that they had to try to win that game.
2: I think just the fact that we just needed that game to not be down 3-2, but I mean, yeah, obviously we're going to have to win a game on the road at some point in order for us to advance, and the biggest thing was just why not this one, right? And even though, you know, we were down 8.5, made a run, they made a run, like, it's not just going to be, you know, you come out swing and then we don't get hit back, right? And I think the biggest thing, and we've talked about it nonstop, is just withstanding the blows, right? Like, it's ebbs and flows of the entire playoffs, entire game, and tonight was a prime example of that. And every guy stepped up when we needed them to.
0: Yeah, I think the thing that probably hurts the Pistons the most is the Cavs didn't play their best game.
1: Right.
0: You know, this was even Evan Mobley, you look and you go, oh, he had 19 and 8 and 8. Okay. Yeah, those 19, he had like 11 for a long time. And then he hit a couple buckets in that fourth quarter. Again, at that pivotal late fourth quarter. And for the Cavaliers to still win it when you had two players that really carried you for most of the night. And, you know, Jared Allen had a solid night with a double-double, 16 and 12, but it was all about Strus and James Harden tonight. And for the Cavaliers to win that game when they weren't playing their best on the road is impressive, because they've lost these games up until now.
1: Well, I got to give Strus a lot of credit. And even though Mitchell didn't have a fantastic game, he still had 21 points and Strus had 20. So go ahead and just combine that. And again, Strus is a role player on the road. And, you know, usually the role players step up at home. For him to step up on the road, that really helped. That aided James Harden in what he was able to do, and also allowed Donovan Mitchell not to have to be, you know, the Superman and carry the whole load. So between what James did and also Max Strus, that's how they found a way to end up getting it done. Not to mention they go to the free throw line a ton of times, which has been a question before. Right, I mean, there's times where they settle for three-pointers. Tonight they went to the free throw line 38 times. They were 31 from 38, where in Detroit only went to the line 20 times. Now, they hit, they were 18 for 20, but they only went 20 times, where Cleveland went 38.
0: And to that point, you know, Harden with 30, Donovan with 21, Max with 20, Evan with 19. So, you know, that's three other guys, other than your leading scorer, that gave you just about 20. You look at Detroit, 39 from Cade, and then you got 19 from Jenkins, and nobody else scored over 13 points. And honestly, there were only two other guys in double digits. So
1: it really has been
0: definitely in this series the Cade Cunningham show.
1: It really has, and we'll see. We'll see if he can extend the series to a game 7. That would be on Sunday. Game 6, the elimination game, comes up Friday in Cleveland. Coverage begins at 6:30 Eastern on ESPN Radio. He's Emmett Golden. I'm Q Myers. It's game night here on ESPN Radio. 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
4: Being ourselves and just sticking to the game plan, that was the biggest part. So today, you know, a great Timberwolves team, they're going to climb back into games, and we've got to figure out ways how to end it right there. We're going that run.
5: We play with appropriate fear, discipline, execution, physicality, poise, and I thought we had it from an array of people tonight, and it was really good to see, and we needed everybody because at different moments of the game, different guys stepped up.
1: So, very excited about Friday. We know Detroit's at Cleveland. That's one elimination game, but another elimination game, San Antonio at Minnesota, with San Antonio holding a 3-2 series lead. And Emmett, I'll tell you this, man. Wemby got ejected in game number 4. In game number 5, he was ejecting the rest of the team when it came to Minnesota. He was like, you know what? I'm coming out with a purpose. Early in the game, I don't know if you saw this. Early in the game, he hits a screen and turns the corner and gets downhill. And the way he dunked it like I tried to dunk for the very first time, and I tried to bring the rim down just to show how strong I was. Right. He looked like he did that, but literally was going to bring the rim down. And it felt like, to me, watching it, it looked like one of those, yeah, that was frustration in game 4. Now I'm about to show you who I really am in game 5. And he showed up, and he showed out.
0: Yeah, what, 27-17? Yeah.
1: And five assists and three blocks at the same time.
0: Yeah, pretty impressive stuff right there, and that is who we

0: expect Wemby to be, and the San Antonio Spurs. That's what we expect from them. So I can't count the Timberwolves out because I've been counting them out. And
1: right.
0: Every
1: we
0: time
1: all have.
0: I do, yeah. Yep. Every time I do, they come back and win a game. They won game one. I didn't see that. The other night, they got back in it. You know, the night Wemby got ejected. So I do feel like, you know what? I think San Antonio will be able to close things out on Friday, and we could get to the Eastern and Western Conference Finals. But every time I seem to do that, Minnesota has a great game and wins one.
1: Minnesota just doesn't go away, right? Minnesota doesn't go away, but they're just like Detroit. They need someone to be a true wingman to Anthony Edwards. He can do a lot. He can do a ton of heavy lifting. He could be that Superman. He's got a rival built in with Wemby. I mean, we can see that already, but somebody is going to have to step up. They can't get in foul trouble like they did in game number 5, because once they're in foul trouble, it's almost like game, set, match for the Spurs, right? It's just way too easy once they start getting compromised, when guys start going to the bench. Here's their head coach, Mitch Johnson, Spurs head coach, talking about his team, the way they're playing, even though everyone tells you they're too young to be playing like this.
2: I think that our team has been in, even in these playoffs, a lot of different situations, and we played without Victor, and Victor's come back, you know, while missing a game or part of a game. And I think our group is very secure with where we're at and who they are. And I think when you have that with the level of fearlessness, you know, you may be lacking in some things like experience or in reference points in terms of what you're walking through, but we're very comfortable with who we are and where we're at, and we're going to continue to just try to lean into our habits and our you know, execution that we go over every day, and things about being connected and together.
0: And where they have a lack of experience, the franchise has a ton of experience, and they really have a culture more than anything. And I think what you see is the culture. You know, yes, lack of experience, but a strong culture, that'll help you make up the difference a lot of times. And that's why I think you've seen from the San Antonio Spurs.
1: I tell you, man, it's in their DNA. It's in their DNA, and I know that, you know, that can't necessarily translate into execution on the court, but there's something to be said about that organization and them getting into the playoffs and what they could do. And when you have a guy like Wemby leading the charge, right, it just, everyone else is playing at a higher level. And you could just tell the tone that he set in game 5, everyone was going to take their game to the next level. So I have no doubt that they're going to be in the finals. And you're right. We should never rule out Minnesota. I just don't know who's gonna step up and help out and be that guy. Yeah. I know on the road, though. I know in Minnesota, it's gonna be loud. I know the crowd's gonna back them up. But man, it just feels like the inevitable when it comes to the Spurs and Timberwolves. Feels like San Antonio's finally got their number.
0: The Timberwolves have the same problem as the Pistons.
1: Yep.
0: Who's gonna be the other guy? Yeah. Right, like Dosunmu, was in the first round, was dropping 40, right? And it was like, oh, that's crazy. Yeah, it is crazy. You know, that's not what he does regularly. So that's awesome if you can get it. It's not something that you can count on. And you would think Julius Randle is the guy that you would want to count on. And in the last game, like, he was okay, 17-10. That's a good game, you know, but not necessarily good enough to make up the difference, because they did lose by, 30, you
1: right.
0: know, 29. So
1: yeah,
0: it obviously
1: exactly.
0: wasn't good enough.
1: Well, the guy that I'm really looking at to step up for the Timberwolves is Jaden McDaniels, right, because he's got that edge to him. Right, he's the guy that if we go on to get into some stuff, man, I want Jaden McDaniels riding with me.
0: Right.
1: You know what I mean?
0: Right.
1: Like, hey, man, I'm like, hey, Emmett, pull over. Why, Q, you getting out the car? Yeah, I'm riding with him.
0: Yeah, right. Yeah, don't ride with me, because
1: yeah.
0: we're getting some
1: You're
0: stuff.
1: You're too like, nice.
0: Yeah. I'm going to be like, hey, man, can we talk this thing out? You know what I'm saying?
1: Man, no joke, I had a homeboy that said he negotiated his way out of a fight. I said, how you negotiate your way out of a fight? He's like, man, I knew I was going to lose, so I only had a couple options here. I was either going to take a whooping, or I was going to try to negotiate my way out of it. Negotiation worked.
0: Hey, well, good for him. He's a better negotiator than I am.
1: Right.
0: I got one move, and it's a quick right hand. And if I get it off, you're in trouble. If I get it off, you're in trouble. If I miss, it's over. All right? And then I'm just going to have to grab him and hold him until somebody comes and breaks it up.
1: Yeah, Jaden McDaniels, go ahead and step up, man. Like, obviously, we're not the guys that you need. No, they need you to step up, go to the front of the congregation, and help out the Ant-Man, help out Julius Randle, and really take the fight to San Antonio. Like, we're having fun talking about fighting. The Timberwolves need to take the fight to San Antonio. If they're going to have a chance on Friday in Game 6, they're going to have to be the aggressors as far as I'm concerned. He's Emmett Golden. I'm Q Myers. It's Game Night here on ESPN Radio on the ESPN app. Coming up next, we show love to the ones that deserve it. 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
6: 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We'll start with Bridget. Quote, and she was out of the house at this time, which is smart move on her part. She went to pick up our son from school. My wife, quote, is Adam okay? Duke is losing. He's probably pacing. Mary, I hear no pacing. My wife Bridget, grimacing emoji, spiral eyes emoji. Mary, JK, he was pacing outside. If one of my neighbors wants to pull a prank on me, they should upload their doorbell camera footage to the internet. Because it's just me walking up and down the block for most of the second half.
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1: In Game 5, they have a 3-2 series lead. They can close things out on Friday night. 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
13: 125 to go. Off the high ball screen. Pick and pop with Mobley. Mobley for three. Good. Woo. Okay. It's 103-101 with 120 to go.
14: Yeah, pick and pop. You know they're going to double team James Harden and pop out of there and shoot it with confidence.
15: Cleveland! This is for you!
0: And that highlight was courtesy of ESPN Radio as the Cavaliers got the 117-113 victory in overtime. And after the game, James Harden spoke to our own Lisa Salters.
16: James, Donovan said I should ask you about the missed free throws, but you said I should ask you. No, you said I should ask you about what?
15: Missed floaters, free throws. It was I had a bunch of opportunities that I should be making that I work on. They didn't go on, but I'm happy. I'm proud of our team. How we played, man.
16: First road win of these playoffs for you guys. Just what was the difference in overtime? How were you able to control the overtime?
15: That's what, like, we're finding out about each other. You know, we're a fairly new team for the most part, so we got to find out, you know, who we are in the moments, which is it's good for us. So this is our story. This is how we're shaping our story. Great time to win the game. Great time to have a first road win.
16: Yeah, we were talking about this morning that this is your first playoffs with the Cavaliers, yeah. So you're still working on things.
15: Yeah.
16: When it's Donovan's time, yeah. When it's your time, how did you know it was your time to control the game today?
15: We see what he did, you know, that second half last game. So I'm already knowing, he kind of was a little exhausted, you know, so it was my opportunity to go out there and be aggressive and make plays, and I did that. So it's not going to be an easy game, but game 6 is a move on.
16: Yeah, I was going to say, chance to close it out in Cleveland on Friday. Just what's going to be the key to that in game 6?
15: Very, very, very crazy team defensively, and we've seen what they've done. They've come back from down 3-1, so from the beginning of the game, we got to make sure our mindset is right, and we do the small things, the small details, in order to finish the series.
16: Good luck on Friday.
17: Nothing can stop me. I'm all the way up.
1: Love what James Harden had to say as he was speaking with our Lisa Salters and talking about Donovan Mitchell. He knew how big of a game he had just the other night, and hey, I got to step up. He's going to be exhausted, and step up he did. 30 points, 8 rebounds, and 6 assists. Him and Max Strus was really the reasons why Cleveland now has a 3-2 series lead as we show love to the ones that deserve it here on Game Night on ESPN Radio and the ESPN app. Turn our attention to Major League Baseball, the A's and the Cardinals. This happened in the bottom of the 5th.
18: Here's the 2-2 delivery. Kurtz waits, and he swings, lifts one to center field. Scott going back. Scott at the track, right to the wall, leaping, and it's gone! And it's a grand slam for Nick Kurtz! And just like that, the A's take a 4-1 lead.
17: Nothing can stop me. I'm all the way up.
0: Talk 650 KSTE on the call. There's the Athletics. Get another win and beat the Cardinals 6-2.
1: 22-20 on the season. They can hit the ball.
0: Yeah.
1: Their pitching's a little suspect, right? And we know that you need pitching when October comes. But right now, the long ball's doing them well.
0: Yeah, and on top of the AL West, which I would have never said that at the beginning of the season.
1: Exactly. Me either. And oh, by the way,
19: I'm an A's fan.
1: Right. So that tells you all that you need to know. How about the Astros and the Mariners? Talking about the AL West, those are two division opponents. This one took extra innings.
20: The 3-2. Pulled past the dive of Naylor and into right field. Matthews can walk home, and the Astros walk off the Mariners. 4-3 and 10.
17: Nothing can stop me. I'm all the way up.
0: KBME 790 AM on the call. Again, in extra innings, Astros 4, Mariners 3.
1: Yeah, the Astros have not been very good this season at all. As a matter of fact, they're, 17-27? And, they were just riding a 4-game losing streak before they got that dub, and it took extras. So I'm not used to the Astros playing poorly like they have been so far this year, but there you go. That's what it is. They do get the dub tonight. And like I said, improve their overall record to 16-27 as we show love to the ones that deserve it here on Game Night on ESPN Radio and the ESPN app. The Rangers, the Diamondbacks. This is how it sounded at the end of the game.
21: Here's the set.
19: And the pitch. A swing and a liner over third. It's a fair ball. Down the line. Here comes Osuna. He's in to score. Danny Jansen has won it for the Rangers. 6-5. The first Ranger walk-off win of the year. And Jansen is mobbed out at second base as the Rangers stream out of the dugout.
17: Nothing can stop me. I'm all the way up.
0: 105.3, The Fan on the call. Rangers 6, Diamondbacks 5.
1: And they're 21-22 in the AL West. The Astros 17-27. The Mariners 21-23. The only team with a winning record is the A's. Where? What world are we living in?
0: Bizarro world.
1: I say it every night. The AL in general has four teams with winning records in the whole American League. Yeah. Think about that. For a hot minute, game night here on ESPN Radio. This is Extra Innings as well. Blue Jays and Rays, how'd it play out?
21: Another 2-2. And Varsho hits it high. Deep left field. Simpson back at the fence. It's gone! Let's go home! A walk-off grand slam! And the Blue Jays finally get the Rays, winning it 5-3.
17: Nothing can stop me. I'm all the way up.
0: Sportsnet 590, The Fan is where you heard that from. A walk-off grand slam. It gets no better than that.
1: Hey, man, walk-off to walk-off to walk-off. This is the night of walk-offs in Major League Baseball. The Blue Jays improved their overall record to 19-24. The team that they beat, the Tampa Bay Rays, they're one of the four teams with a winning record in the AL as they sit there at 28-14. So that's a one-off bad performance by them. The Blue Jays trying to find winning ways. How about we get one more? The Braves and the Cubbies. How'd it sound at the bottom of the eighth?
22: 1-1 pitch. And he stings it well. Deep left field. Back to the wall. You in trouble now. It's a two-run homer. Mauricio Dubon just slammed it over the wall. And the Braves tack on two more and add on to this lead. It's now 4-1 Braves in the eighth.
17: Nothing can stop me. I'm all the way up.
0: That fantastic call was courtesy of 680 The Fan. You in trouble now.
1: That was great. That
0: yes,
1: was great.
0: Was.
1: I'm going to use that when Cleveland finds a way to lose on Friday. I'm going to call you, Emmett.
0: See?
1: You're going to answer the phone and say, you in trouble now.
0: Nah, I'm going to hit you up with, you've been introduced to a Cavalanche.
1: Right. All right, we're going to see who gets to use that line coming up on Friday night. Cleveland has an opportunity to close things out against Detroit, 6:30 Eastern time on ESPN Radio. You can hear that game. He's Emmett Golden. I'm Q Myers. Coming up next, SportsCenter All Night with Jay Reynolds. 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
26: Here is your latest Middle Tennessee weather. Thursday will be sunny with a high near 75. Winds from the north at 5 to 10 miles per hour. Thursday night, mostly clear with a low around 49. Friday stays sunny with a high near 84, but there is a 20% chance of showers and thunderstorms after midnight. 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
27: Coming up on SportsCenter All Night. The Cavs and Pistons square off in a pivotal Game 5.
10: One-on-one to the other end. Cunningham dunks with two hands. Strews conceded, and that's 10 now for Cunningham in the quarter.
27: Stanley Cup playoff action continues in the clash between the Wild and Avalanche.
11: Sturman over the line, a shot. Big rebound off Blackwood. Stern gave it away. Threw it in the back post, and they score!
27: Caitlin Clark and the Fever head west for a duel with the Sparks.
12: And welcome back to Los Angeles, Caitlin Clark, the hoop and the horn.
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28: Another 2-2. And Varsho hits it high, deep left field. Simpson back at the fence. It's gone!
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29: Walking off in style, that's straight ahead. 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Four games into the Cavs-Pistons series. Each game had belonged to the home team. Pistons with two wins in Detroit. Cavs winning the first two of the series, played in Cleveland. Series tied at two going into Wednesday's Game 5. Game 5 in Detroit. Should bode well for the Pistons.
10: Jenkins comes to help, strips it away from Mobley at the foul line. Lob for the rim. Alley-oop dunk thrown down by Ausar Thompson. The lead is 15 now for Detroit.
30: It's clear to see and you can feel who's the more aggressive team. It's the Pistons all over the Cavs right now defensively. Tough to think for the Cavs.
10: Driving, LeVert spins, throws wing right for Jenkins. Left-hand dribble going to the cup. Tried to punch it. It is denied. Bodies go down. It's 4-on-4 to the other end. And another Harden turnover. Stolen by Cunningham. Hits Dern on the rim run, and he lays it in with the left hand.
30: I love that decision from Cade Cunningham. He could have laid that one up. Yep. He's like, let me get my big man to see one go in.
29: Pistons leading by as much as 15. The lead was 8 at the half, but through 3.
10: The Cavaliers down 8 at the start of the second half will go to the fourth up 4 with their largest lead of the evening.
30: Unbelievable.
29: Pistons starting to come alive again in the fourth, and they had about a 97% chance of winning with 3 minutes to go, according to ESPN Analytics. 3 minutes to go, they had a 9-point lead. But there was still those 3 minutes left to play.
10: 125 to go. Off the high ball screen, pick and pop with Mobley. Mobley for three. Good! Woo! Okay, it's 103-101 with 120 to go.
30: Yeah, pick and pop. You know they're going to double-team James Harden and pop out of there and shoot it with confidence.
29: Cavs pulling even at 103. And then in the closing seconds.
10: Now the double comes. They flash away from it. Mitchell drives Thompson to the foul line, to the broken line. Stripped by Thompson! And then fouled by Jared Allen. And they're not going to call a foul. They're going to let the clock expire. And at this rate, we're going to overtime. And Jamie Bickerstaff is out to half court screaming at Tony Brothers.
29: So, yes, we would be off to overtime, which turned out to be a bit one-sided.
10: Mobley shoved it to Mitchell. Corner right, pump fake from three, now fires and hits. Donovan Mitchell's first three-pointer comes at 2:38 to go in overtime. Struce stole the inbound. Bounce pass to a slashing Mitchell who lays it in.
4: Wow.
10: It's a five-point trip. 112-105 Cleveland.
29: They would ultimately win by four. Sean Kelly calling it here on ESPN Radio. 117-113 in overtime as Cleveland wins on the road and takes a 3-2 series lead. The Game 5 winner of a series, a best-of-seven series, tied 2-2, has gone on to win the series 82% of the time. Pivotal Game 5, and this one goes to the Cavs. Cade Cunningham had 39 points in the loss for Detroit, 6 turnovers, had 2 points in the final 10 minutes of the game in the loss.
7: Yeah, I mean, it's definitely stings. Not doesn't feel good. Home court, you know, I thought we did a lot of good things tonight to put us in position to win. Just didn't close the game. You know, didn't play at the level that it takes to win this game. So, stings for sure. I mean, tonight was tough. Tough loss. Obviously, we wanted to protect our home court. We failed to do that. You know, being up 3-2 is an advantage for them. It's first of 4 wins, though. We know that. We've had our back against the wall before. And at the end of the day, I mean, if we can't win a game on the road, how far are we really going to get in the playoffs? How far are we going to get in this league? So, got to go win a game on the road. That's what we're going to go do.
29: Cade Cunningham and the Pistons losing at home. They fall behind 3-2, backs against the wall now. Cunningham with his 11th straight playoff game with at least 4 turnovers. Cavs, meanwhile, first road win this postseason. They're now 1-5 on the road. Close regulation on a 9-0 run, and they win it by 4 in overtime. James Harden, 30 points, 8 rebounds, 6 turnovers, but the Cavs do get the win, and he spoke with our Lisa Salters.
8: James, Donovan said I should ask you about the missed free throws, but you said I should ask you. You said I should ask you about what?
13: Missed floaters, free throws. It was I had a bunch of opportunities that I should be making that I work on. They didn't go on, but I'm happy. I'm proud of our team, how we played, man.
8: First road win of these playoffs for you guys. Just what was the difference in overtime? How were you able to control the overtime?
13: That's what, like, we're finding out about each other. You know, we're a fairly new team for the most part, so we got to find out, you know, who we are in the moments, which is it's good for us. So this is our story. This is how we're shaping our story. Great time to win the game. Great time to have a first world win.
8: Yeah, we were talking about this morning that this is your first playoffs with the Cavaliers, yeah. So you're still working on things.
13: Yeah.
8: When it's Donovan's time, yeah. When it's your time, how did you know it was your time to control the game today?
13: We see what he did, you know, that second half last game. So I'm already knowing, he kind of was a little exhausted, you know, so it was my opportunity to go out there and be aggressive and make plays, and I did that. So it's not going to be an easy game, but game 6 is number one.
8: Yeah, I was going to say, chance to close it out in Cleveland on Friday. Just what's going to be the key to that in game 6?
13: Very, very, very crazy team defensively, and we've seen what they've done. They've come back from down 3-1, so from the beginning of the game, we got to make sure our mindset is right, and we do the small things, the small details in order to finish the series.
8: Good luck on Friday.
29: James Harden, first player in NBA history to record a 30-point playoff game with 6 different franchises. He had 30 points in the Game 5 win on Wednesday. Donovan Mitchell had 21 points. ESPN analyst Monica McNutt.
14: I got to give James Harden, a ton of credit. And people might even point to the fact that he still had 6 turnovers in this ballgame. But when his team needed him the most, he was able to step up. I mean, he shot the free throws really well. And he was just effective in terms of getting to the paint and knocking down big threes. When you look at that overtime period, though, it was Donovan Mitchell who had 7 points in the overtime that really carried his team through. He was fantastic in the clutch. But along the way, I thought that the Cavs found themselves. Max Strus was a huge role player down the stretch in the fourth quarter as Cleveland forced overtime. That was a really, really impressive win. And to me, it indicated, even though these guys have not had tremendous team success in the postseason, we saw the stat during the game that James Harden had played in 96 playoff games. The experience from the Cavs showed.
15: Okay, so if they found themselves, what are you going to say now about a Pistons team that had the lead and let it slip away?
14: The Strategy from the first series began to rear its head. Kate Cunningham is having a terrific night until late, right? They obviously made him uncomfortable. I thought the exact opposite of what you saw from the Cavs. The inexperience showed up. And the Pistons were having sort of a dream night as far as their shooting is concerned. But in clutch time, that shooting began to dry up. And that wasn't just Kate Cunningham. And unfortunately, even though statistically they only were credited with one turnover in that fourth quarter, you could just feel the momentum of the moment sort of slipping away from them ultimately. So they are going to have their backs against the wall. I do think this team's grit and intensity is real. They are a legitimate number one seed. They are inexperienced, but I'm really excited to see how they come back out in game six.
0: Kate Cunningham, six turnovers in the game five loss at home in Detroit. Playoff doubleheader on Friday here on ESPN Radio. These Pistons and Cavs playing game six. Our coverage gets underway at 6:30 Eastern time. That'll be followed by Spurs and Timberwolves game six. San Antonio, a win away from the Western Conference Finals. Postseason action on ESPN Radio and the ESPN app presented by Gusto. Right now, SportsCenter all night. To the ice, Colorado Avalanche holding a 3-1 series lead going into Wednesday with a chance to close out their series with Minnesota. Game five in Denver, but the Wild not rolling over.
11: Sturm at the end of his shift leads the rush ahead in the 3-on-2. Nico Sturm, left wing side, fired one in the back post, and they score! Nick Foligno on his backhand just muscled it in, and the Wild have a 2-0 lead. Ballstead swung it around left wing side, Boldy hands it back. Darting through center ice, Nico Sturm. Sturm in over the line, a shot, big rebound off Blackwood. Sturm gave it a whack through to the back post, and they score! Nick Foligno's got another one! This one will count, and it's 3-0 Minnesota!
0: KFAN 100.3 Minnesota, a 3-0 lead in the first period. Third period, Avs were back within one.
1: Avs need a goal to tie. Natchez now at the circle. McKinnon, short angle, he scores! The Mac attack is back, Jack! Goals in six straight for Nathan McKinnon! And with a minute and 23 seconds to go in the third period, ladies and gentlemen, boys and girls of all ages, this is a tie hockey game!
0: And that game-tying goal with less than a minute and a half to go in the third, so it would send game five to overtime. And just about 4 minutes into overtime.
1: Natchez towards the net, wants to wrap around. Natchez, far circle, Natchez. One-timer, two. He scores! And you don't have to go home, but you can't stay here, because this series is over! And the Colorado Avalanche are steaming right in to the Western Conference Final for the first time since 2022.
0: They'll get either the Golden Knights or the Ducks, but they win this one. Game five against the Wild. It's a 4-3 overtime win. Altitude 92.5 with the call. Brent Kulak scoring the game winner. 2:52 into overtime.
4: Brett, you're down 3-0 after the first period. It seemed like a big uphill climb for your group. You found a way to get it done. What was the message in the locker room after the first period that allowed you to come back?
16: Yeah, I mean, you got to credit them. They had a heck of a first period. It was do or die for them. You know, you knew they were going to play well, and they did that. So, but credit to our group for, you know, sticking with it. We talk about staying positive in the intermission and just kind of resetting and just getting back to our game, trying to create momentum one shift at a time. And we chipped away at it, and, you know, some guys stepped up big.
4: You talk about some of the guys stepping up big. I mean, I know the big boys on this team obviously get all the headlines, but it seemed like the depth of your club here in the last couple of games has stepped up. Talk about how important, including yourself, to be able to chip in with this with some of the big boys.
16: Yeah, it's been awesome. I mean, ever since I got here, every line, every D pair has been contributing, and that's led to a lot of our success. It's we play a funny game, you know. We defend hard and pounce on our opportunities when they come. So it's been good getting that depth scoring.
4: Walk us through the game winner. Obviously, a good defensive play at one end, and then it leads to offense. Walk us through how you saw it.
16: Yeah, I mean, in OT, you know, you want to play on your toes, but you don't want to sit back either, and you don't want to try to do too much. But we kind of felt the momentum coming in the third, and we carried it into OT, I think, a little bit. Spent a lot more time in their zone and wore them down, and, you know, things just opened up for us.
4: You played on some good teams in Edmonton, some close calls for yourself. Now you get another great opportunity here in Colorado. Talk about this group and the chances that they have now, having gotten past round two.
16: Yeah, I'm pretty fortunate to end up here the way my year went, and for these guys to bring me in and give me the role they've given me, it's pretty awesome. So I've been having a ton of fun. The guys have welcomed me into the group right since day one, and you know, we're building something and we're enjoying the run here. So yeah, we're looking forward to round three.
0: Kulak, 16th different player with a goal for the Avs in the series. Nathan MacKinnon, though, is a constant. He scored the game tying goal with a minute 23 left in the third. He now has goals in six consecutive games. The Wild, for the second time this postseason, losing when leading after two periods. Avs take the series in five. They will get either Vegas or Anaheim in the Western Conference Finals. SportsCenter All Night, ESPN Radio. Golf second major getting underway in the morning, the PGA Championship. Marquee names in the field outside of Philadelphia. Something to keep an eye on? ESPN analyst Andy North.
2: I'm going to watch Scottie Scheffler very closely. He has been a lot of talk about Scottie's poor performances on Thursday. He ranks in the 70s in scoring average on Thursday. It gets much, much better on Friday. Then Saturday and Sunday, he's number one both days. So if he can get off to a good start, it's going to be dangerous for the rest of the field. And he can. Starting in the first hole, there's a bunch of birdieable holes early on. The first seven holes, he's got a chance to get two, three under par to get off to a great start. And then the golf course really starts.
3: You know what I found interesting? He didn't play Quail Hollow a week ago. He was out here Monday playing by himself. He appears to be in that different Scottie Scheffler mindset approaching this tournament.
2: Well, he loves really getting the work done the week before, figuring out exactly where his game is, and then coming here and really working on how can I shoot the best score I can, working around the greens, chipping, putting, that sort of thing. He looks like he's really ready.
3: All right, it's a par 70 here at Aronimink, only two par fives. You want to talk about blisters to your ego, it could happen on the par threes.
2: Oh, the par threes are just brutal. The fifth hole is sort of a normal par three. Then the other three are just brutally difficult. And the greens are diabolical, so you're hitting these long clubs in the greens. You can't get it close. Making pars will be really, really difficult.
3: You think even par the whole... I don't think that's possible for somebody to go even par for all.
2: If they do, they might win.
0: We'll find out starting in the morning. 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Straight ahead... 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
1: 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This one is back, and it is gone. 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
1: 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Saw the Cavaliers win on the road, Game 5 in Detroit against the Pistons. WNBA in the regular season.
2: 30 seconds to play here in the third. Wilson, cross court, kick out. Young attacking, goes back to Wilson down low. Count the bucket. The foul is going to be on Morrow, and the four-time MVP is going to head to the free throw line.
1: On USA Network, saw the Aces a 29-point win over the Sun. 98-69. Sun falling to 0-3 for the second straight season. Asia Wilson, a season-high 22 points, 11 rebounds. For the Aces, their 16th 25-point win under Becky Hammon, most in the WNBA since 2022. Indiana in L.A.
2: Now, this L.A. Sparks team has really had some moments defensively. Well, they had two turnovers in a row, but they couldn't make it happen on the other side of the court. Caitlin Clark from the wing for three. First of the night. She's hitting her head like, why did it take so long?
1: Kelsey Mitchell would have a 23-point game. Fever beat the Sparks 87-78 in a palindrome win on Wednesday night. Caitlin Clark finishing with 24 points and 9 assists. And a chat with USA Network.
3: Caitlin, they went on a big run there in the fourth quarter to try to make it close. What did it take to hold them off?
4: Yeah, we knew they were going to do that. They're a second-half team, fourth-quarter team. We got to be a little more disciplined defensively. Kelsey Plum did a tremendous job getting downhill. Cam came in and played some big minutes for them. So, overall, proud of our fight. Like, that's what the season's going to be like. So, proud of our group.
3: You mentioned the defense, and I know that was a big priority for this group coming into this game. Did you sense any steps forward in that area tonight?
4: Absolutely. We're going to win a lot of games if the other team scores 78 points, so I'm proud of us.
3: Kelsey Mitchell, you told me before the game, fastest player in the league. What has she brought to this group over these last two games?
4: Man, can she score the ball? It's pretty incredible. One of the best scorers this league has ever seen, so really lucky to play with her. She makes my life really easy, so I'm just thankful and need to keep it going.
3: As far as pace goes, what did you feel about that in this game and how you guys were able to control it?
4: Yeah, I mean, the refs were calling it, and like I told you earlier today, I appreciate that. I think it's going to even out. I think the refs are doing a tremendous job. I deserve the technical they gave me. But I think it's great for the game. They're going to keep the hands off. They're going to make the play be good. Obviously, they called a lot of fouls tonight, but it's going to even out, so you got to give them credit. They're doing the right thing, and we just move forward.
1: 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Tempo, an 86-73 win over Seattle. Tempo picking up its first win in franchise history. 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Dodgers mired in a 4-game skid going into Wednesday, turning the ball over to Shohei Ohtani to put a halt to that.
5: So 0-2 on Devers. Swing and a miss, strike 3, and Ohtani lets out a roar after blowing a 98-mile-per-hour fastball by Devers.
1: AM 570, LA Sports. Dodgers wind up with a 4-0 shutout of the Giants. So Ohtani gets the win. He goes to 3-2. 7 innings of 4-hit balls, striking out 8, had a couple of walks. His ERA down to .82 through 7 games this season. Second lowest by a Dodgers pitcher through 7 starts of a season since Fernando Valenzuela at a .29 in 1981. Espinal and Betts back-to-back home runs in the third inning. Betts after the win with Spectrum Sportsnet Live.
6: Wait, so you and Santiago Espinal went back-to-back home runs off of Robbie Ray. When you saw Santiago's at-bat, it basically was sent to the same pitch that you saw. Was there something you saw in his at-bat or something you were looking for to get that home run swing?
7: No. I'm just looking to get hits to try and help the boys. I mean, we've been going through it. I know I can help, and fortunately I did.
6: Yeah, of course we knew you were going to be a spark once you came off the IL. But what does that swing tell you as to where their swing is at just right now and how you're feeling at the plate?
7: I think we're close. I mean, you know, this is only the third game, so, you know, I got to give myself, you know, 4 or 5 games to kind of try and get into some type of rhythm. And at least it means we're heading in the right direction.
1: Dodgers a 4-0 win. 7th time this season, the Dodgers have had multiple homers in an inning. Then there's the games that ended with one swing, like in Toronto.
8: Another 2-2. And Varsho hits it high, deep left field. Simpson back at the fence. It's gone! Let's go home! A walk-off grand slam! And the Blue Jays finally get the Rays, winning it 5-3.
1: Third walk-off grand slam in Major League Baseball this season. Blue Jays' third win after trailing in the ninth inning or later. Most among American League teams this season. They win at 5-3 and 10. Sportsnet 590, The Fan. In New York, Mets and Tigers.
9: Bench hits one hard up the middle. Base hit going into center. Here comes Ewing, sprinting like lightning. He scores standing, and the Mets win it in 10. Carson Benz brings home his buddy, A.J. Ewing, who's now out with the rest of the team, chasing in between first and second. The Mets win it 3-2 in 10. They have won this series, the first two for the Tigers, and that makes 7 of the last 11 for the New York Mets.
1: 880 ESPN New York, 3-2 the final. Juan Soto day-to-day after falling a ball off his ankle and leaving in the seventh. Astros and Mariners went 10.
10: The 3-2.
11: Pulled past the dive of Naylor and into right field. Matthews can walk home, and the Astros walk off the Mariners. 4-3 in 10.
1: Astros snapping a four-game losing streak with the win. 4-3 the final. KBME 790 AM, Astros snapping a 9-game losing streak to the Mariners. Cal Raleigh 0-for-4 in this one. He's 2-for-44 since April 28th. Both of the hits coming Tuesday against Houston after he had showered Monday night in his full uniform to try and wash off the bad mojo. Players will try something odd or unique often to break out of a slump. ESPN insider Tim Kirchen.
12: Rob Murphy, reliever for the Red Sox in 1990, had a terrible eighth inning in Seattle. So in between the eighth and the ninth, he ran into the clubhouse and shaved his beard. He told me I went through four razors, but I came out a changed man. He got through the side in the ninth, picked up his first save of the year. And 5 years ago or so, I ran into Rob Murphy at an airport, and I told him about that game, and he went, oh yeah, May the 7th, 1990, and took me through the whole inning. He remembered everything about it, and that's what you do when you get out of a slump. It's such a relief when you finally can get over it.
1: 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Finally a road win. That's next. It's ESPN Radio.
13: Hey, this is Rich Eisen. 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
1: Dodgers snapping a four-game slide, getting seven innings from Shohei Ohtani in their win on Wednesday. Avs and Cavs with good nights. Avs close out the Wild with an overtime win in Game 5. Cavs take Game 5 on the road.
2: And the Cavs fans starting to celebrate. Somebody's finally going to get a road win here in this series. And the Pistons fans leaving dejectedly.
3: Definitely stings. Doesn't feel good. Home court, you know, I thought we did a lot of good things tonight to put us in position to win. Just didn't close the game.
4: We're going to have to choke the life out of this team, right? We're not going to go down without a fight. We're not going to go down without kicking, punching, crabbing, clawing. And we've been in this position before. I expect our guys to be ready mentally and, you know, bring this thing back here.
1: Cavaliers a 117-113 win over the Pistons on the road to take a 3-2 series lead back to Cleveland for Game 6. The Game 5 winner of a 2-2 series, that's a best of seven, goes on to win the series 82% of the time. Game 5 winner of a 2-2 series, that's a best of five, wins 100% of the time. Cavaliers' largest deficit they've overcome in the final 3 minutes of regulation. They were down 9 with 3 minutes to go. They wind up winning this one in overtime. James Harden, 30 points. Donovan Mitchell, 21. For Mitchell, not the most beautiful of games, but he'll take it.
5: To be honest, I definitely think I'm going to put that in the scrapbook just because, like, that's what it takes. It doesn't matter, and I've said this all playoffs, it doesn't matter what you do as long as you win the game and how you impact the game. And I think this was a perfect example of just how deep our team is. Where you got Max, you got Ev, you got James, you got Jay, you know, Dennis coming in. Everybody did their part and made plays. But I want to give a big shout out to Max Schrutz and Evan Mobley. We're not in this position without those two guys doing what they did at the end of the game.
6: Is there ever a time when you say, you know what, just like, you know, my second half of last game, I'm taking all the shots, I got to get 30, 40 points. Do you have that kind of mindset?
5: Yeah, you got to have a feel, right? You know what I mean? I think last game called for that. I think tonight they did a better job of trying to take me out of it. You know what I'm saying? Putting two on the ball. So just trying to make the right play. But, you know, Shaq, I'm always ready to go when my time is ready. But just feel the game. Every game is different. And tonight this is what the game called for and go from there.
7: You and James are the leader of this team and Coach Atkinson. Do you guys ever talk about y'all turnovers, man?
5: We do. We definitely do. I think the biggest thing, and a lot of it, you know, honestly, is when you add, you know, and I'm not making excuses. We got to be better. I'm going to start off right there. But a lot of it, too, is when you have a guy, you know, you bring in new guys and a guy like James, you got to figure out positioning. And some of it is on him. Some of it's on me, too. Like, you know what I'm saying? So I don't want to take away from that. But just figure out where we are. So it's just as much as the ball handler as is guy spacing. For example, game two, he had a crucial turnover late, but that's because I wasn't standing in the corner. You get what I'm saying? So, like, making it easy for each other, but then also the guys on the ball got to make the right play.
7: What have you learned about this Detroit team that as all of a sudden now you've had success, and success over the last couple of games, 3 out of 4?
5: I mean, they're a tough team. They got a group of guys who really play hard. So for us, trying to make it as tough on them as possible. Obviously, Cade is the head of the snake.

0: to the Cavaliers in overtime, 117-113. James Harden had 30, a double-double from Jared Allen of 16 and 10, and Max Strus with 6 three-pointers at 20 off the bench. And here's Cleveland, almost dead here in Detroit, starting the fourth quarter 2 for 12, but found a way, locked him up, 103-103 at the end of regulation, and then took a lead and never gave it back in overtime.
1: In hindsight, it did feel like the Cavaliers had momentum going into overtime, because the Pistons were doing so well. The crowd was into it. This place was jumping. They were playing so well in the fourth quarter there. And the Cavs were able to fight back, get the timely stops, the timely buckets, and get the two stops at the end. So it kind of felt like, well, the Pistons should have won it there. It was kind of theirs for the taking, and they let it slip away. And the Cavaliers were able to stay in the game, tied up, and go into overtime. And James Harden was going to continue to do his thing and make the decisions and let them double-team him. And guys were ready to hit open shots on the backside. You had James Harden on the left side a lot of the time and Donovan Mitchell on the other side. He hit that pump fake, escape three. Max Strus played incredibly well. So you got to give the Cavs credit. This is a game won on mental toughness, grit, a wonderful defense, big-time stops here and there, and the great decision-making of James Harden. Even though he said it wasn't efficient, but he gave the game what it needed. And he got to the free throw line exactly when they needed to. And Donovan Mitchell didn't really play well. You would have thought Donovan Mitchell and James Harden needed to play like A-plus games to win this. But you got the bench chipping in. 31 bench points. Obviously, Max Strus was most of that. Schroeder at times played well. But, man, I mean, you got a Jared Allen, you got Evan Mobley at times in the game playing extremely well, getting downhill, the ball screens, and invert the ball screens, let him get downhill. So, overall, the Cavaliers did enough to win it when it seemed like, again, it was the Pistons' game to win. They couldn't do it in regulation, and the Cavs took it in overtime.
0: Well, Detroit had a 9-point lead at 1 point in the fourth quarter, and Cunningham was rolling. He ended up with 39, but in a losing effort. So Cleveland here, trying to upend the one seed, has a chance to clinch on Friday night at home at Rocket Arena, where the Cavaliers are 6-0 at home this postseason. Detroit has won one road game this postseason. They'll have to come up with a big one on Friday night. But a thriller in Detroit. It took more than the four quarters. In overtime, the Cavaliers win Game 5, 117-113. For Kalena Azubuki, I'm Sean Kelly right here on your home for the NBA, ESPN Radio, and the ESPN app. Now let's go back to Jay Reynolds in the studio.
2: All right, Sean, well done. 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
5: The Cowboys, I think, would be set up to be the team that we'd be sitting there on Monday morning going, ooh, might they have something here.
2: The full NFL schedule coming out Thursday night. We've had a couple bits and pieces this week. Wednesday, we learned about the international games. 9 of them this coming season. ESPN insider Adam Schefter.
6: There's more money to be had internationally, and so you've seen an increase in international games, culminating in more games played this upcoming season than there's ever been in any NFL season. And that's a trend that figures to continue in future years as the NFL looks to conquer the world, literally. So you're going to see London, Paris, Germany, Mexico City, Australia, over and over, places that we haven't seen games played before, like Paris. We'll have regular season games played there this season, and it may just be the start of it. If the league somehow can get its way and get to an 18-game season, we could get to the point one day where each of the 32 NFL franchises is playing at least one international game per year. And some have wondered if in the future, down the line, we might even see an international division. We'll see how it all shakes out, but the truth of the matter is the league is going to continue to send games abroad.
2: Games outside the U.S. this coming season: Australia, Brazil, France, Mexico, United Kingdom, Germany, Spain. And it starts with week one in Australia, in Melbourne. Rams, Niners, Thursday, September 10th. ESPN analyst Mike Tannenbaum.
7: I want to see

0: 49ers at Rams.
1: Yeah.
0: 49ers are really intriguing. All those guys that got hurt, got Ozzie Odizula, they got Dre Greenlaw, Mike Evans, and then we talked about the Rams earlier, this rebuilt secondary, and that's a big game to start the year in Australia.
1: Mm-hmm. Yeah, absolutely. That is a remarkably big game to be played a remarkable distance away. They do it, obviously, at the very start of the season. Lewis Riddick, what jumps off at you here?
2: I'll echo what Mike T said about 49ers Rams, simply because the Rams travel so much this year. They have so many long-distance away games. Not only do they go, obviously, to Melbourne, they have to go, to the East Coast three different times. So how do they space those out? How is that team going to look from a fatigue standpoint as this season goes on, given all the expectations that people have of them coming off of what was a heck of a year last year? Look, that Pats-Lions game week 10, that's going to be a good one, too.
1: Yeah.
2: That's going to be a good one, too, because, again, obviously, everything surrounding that's going on with the New England Patriots, all the different additions that they made this offseason that are going to make this team better, and the Lions trying to recapture the physicality that they've been known for since Dan Campbell took over that football team, revamping this offensive line, trying to establish Jahmyr Gibbs as the guy, the number one option in that offense. That'll be a big game week 10.
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4: Runner at second. 2-1. Hit in the air. High and deep. Out to right field. Jones back at the wall. Leaping at the fence, and it's gone. Just out of his reach. It is gone for Adley Rutschman. He wasn't sure. He stopped at second base. He's looking around. There go the lights. There goes the horn. Here come the fireworks. It's a goner for Rutschman.
3: WBAL with the call. Orioles, a 7-0 shutout of the Yankees. 7-0 win, their largest at home against the Yankees since 2016. Yankees are one hit. Max Fried pulled after three innings due to elbow soreness. He allowed five hits and three earned runs before leaving the game.
5: Just a little uncomfortable, tight, especially in between innings. It's hard for me to kind of warm up, loosen up. The first hitter of the inning would be like 88, 90, 91. And by the end, you know, fourth, fifth hitter, 20 pitches in, I'm able to kind of get things loosened up. I'm definitely planning on this thing being a sooner rather than later. Don't want to put any timelines or anything like that. Obviously, we'll find out tomorrow. But, where everything is and the initial testing, I'm not too worried about a super long-term thing. If I can, I would love to be able to make my next start. But, yeah, we'll see.
3: Not worried about it, but how should the Yankees manage it? ESPN analyst Tim Kirchen.
6: They have to be really careful with him. He is a number one starter. He is a crucial part of this rotation, and if he's out for any extensive period, that's going to be a major loss. However, the Yankees this year have had the best starting pitching in the American League. Cam Schlittler is a number one. He might be one of the five best pitchers in the game right now. Carlos Rodon is back. Will Warren is vastly underrated. And Garrett Cole is going to come back at the end of this month. That's going to give them a really good five-man rotation again. They really need to get Fried back, but they have to pitch exceptionally well because the team in front of them, the Rays, have won 16 out of 18, and they have great pitching also.
3: Max Fried leaving after three innings of the Yankees' 7-0 shutout loss. Padres went to the ninth inning down 1-0.
4: The 0-1 pitch. Sheet swings, sends it in the air. Deep to right center field. Frelick is back. He's at the wall. This one, gonna go! Gavin Sheets gets it done. A three-run go-ahead homer here in the top of the ninth inning. Sheets pumps his fist as he hits third. And the Padres have done it again.
3: Gavin Sheets, the three-run shot, his sixth homer of the season. Padres beat the Brewers 3-1 on the back of that offense in the ninth. 97-3, the fan with the call. The Brewers had their five-game win streak come to an end. Braves, baseball's hottest team early in the season. Atlanta facing the Cubs.
4: 1-1 pitch, and he stings it well. Deep left field, back to the wall. You in trouble now. It's a two-run homer. Mauricio Dubon just slammed it over the wall, and the Braves tack on two more and add on to this lead. It's now 4-1 Braves in the eighth.
3: Insurance in the bottom of the eighth inning, 680 the fan. Braves, a 4-1 win over the Cubs. Atlanta, the first team to 30 wins this season. First time they've done that since 2003. Mike Yastrzemski with the go-ahead pinch hit double in the eighth inning. Dubon then with the two-run home run. Braves, seventh straight game with no more than three runs allowed. 4-1 against the Cubs, who are now mired in a season-long four-game losing streak, and that's on the heels of their 10-game win streak. Marlins, a 9-5 win over the Twins. Marlins' fifth game with multiple runs in three different innings. Rangers, a 6-5 win over the Diamondbacks. Rangers' third series win against Arizona in the last decade. Athletics, loud bats against the Cardinals.
7: Here's the 2-2 delivery. Kurtz waits, and he swings, lifts one to center field. Scott going back. Scott at the track, right to the wall, leaping, and it's gone! And it's a grand slam for Nick Kurtz! And just like that, the A's take a 4-1 lead.
3: Third career grand slam, first this season for Kurtz. Reached base now in 36 straight games. Grand slam will help. Talk 650 KSTE. Athletics, a 6-2 win over the Cardinals on Wednesday. Do we care about the storylines? That's next. 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
3: 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They're teeing it up in the morning near Philly for the PGA Championship. Second golf major of the year, Scotty Scheffler won the event last year at Quail Hollow. This year, Rory McIlroy won the Masters. He's currently, though, dealing with a blister on his toe. The guys at PTI.
22: Wilbon, who's winning would make for the best story?
23: I don't believe in that concept and that dynamic. They're great stories all the time. You and I used to get paid to find just those great stories when they weren't obvious. The obvious stories are Scotty and Rory. I don't care. I don't care about them or to root for them above others. The other people I may root for, I mean, the LIV guys, if one of them wins, that's going to be a big story. It may not be the story as many people like, but it would be a big story. There are 20 guys out there who can win the PGA, and often it's the most unknown of the winners of the four tournament majors that season who win that's the right. PGA. I don't need to latch on to somebody who has alleged stardom, who's got a Q rating and recognizable for it to be a good story. This is a great golf course. It's a great field. You got everybody in it. Have at it.
22: I'll just mention a couple of people. If Rory wins, that gives him seven majors. That is rare air. Also gives him a chance for the actual Grand Slam because he'd have won the first two majors. Between Scheffler and Rory, they've won four of the last five majors. They have been great players. I like, too. I like what you like. I like when a guy like J.J. Spawn, who nobody's ever heard of,
23: yes.
22: comes out of nowhere,
23: yes.
22: putts like a maniac, and wins the U.S. Open. But let me ask you this. Did you look at the tee sheet? There's a group going off at 6:45 in the morning, Mike. Sunrise is at 6 o'clock in the morning, 6:45 in the morning. And two of the people in it are people that we know. Ben Griffin, who has won three times on the PGA Tour. You don't expect him at 6:45. The brother of your Northwestern boy, Matty Fitz, Alex. He's out there at 6:45 in the morning. Do you know when you have to get up to get on a golf course at 6:45 in
23: Too
22: the morning?
23: Early.
22: Pro in a major? Are you kidding me?
23: Like
22: you need 2 hours of warm-up. Mike, they got
23: to
22: get up at 3 to 3:30.
23: It's too early.
22: I'm not even awake at 3 to 3:30.
23: Yeah, you are.
3: 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Back to baseball. Nationals, a 10-inning win over the Reds, 8-7, their first win after trailing by five or more runs since a year ago, April, against the Mets. 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
3: Brewers had a five-game win streak going on, but had trouble with a 1-0 lead in the ninth against the Padres. 97-3 The Fan.
4: The 0-1 pitch. Sheet swings, sends it in the air. Deep to right center field. Frelick is back. He's at the wall. This one, gonna go! Gavin Sheets gets it done. A three-run go-ahead homer here in the top of the ninth inning. Sheets pumps his fist as he hits third, and the Padres have done it again.
21: Number four.
3: Make it a four-game losing streak for the Cubs. Braves notching another win. 680 The Fan.
4: 1-1 pitch, and he stings it well. Deep left field, back to the wall. You in trouble now. It's a two-run homer. Mauricio Dubon just slammed it over the wall. And the Braves tack on two more and add on to this lead. It's now 4-1 Braves in the eighth.
21: Number three.
3: In Toronto, Blue Jays take care of a 3-1 deficit in the 10th with one swing. 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
25: Another 2-2. And Varsho hits it high. Deep left field. Simpson back at the fence. It's gone! Let's go home! A walk-off grand slam! And the Blue Jays finally get the race, winning it 5-3.
21: Number two.
3: On the ice, Game 5, Avs Wild. Minnesota had a 3-0 lead on the road in the first. But that was the first.
1: Avs need a goal to tie. Natchez. Now at the circle, McKinnon. Short angle. He scores! The Mac attack is back, Jack! Goals in six straight for Nathan McKinnon. And with a minute and 23 seconds to go in the third period, ladies and gentlemen, boys and girls of all ages, this is a tie hockey game.
21: Number one.
3: Not quite how it ended. Altitude 92.5.
1: Natchez towards the net, wants to wrap around. Natchez, far circle, Natchez. One timer, two. He scores! And you don't have to go home, but you can't stay here because this series is over. And the Colorado Avalanche are steaming right in to the Western Conference Final for the first time since 2022.
3: Avs close out their series in five, doing it at home. NBA, the Cavs can close out the Pistons in game six Friday in Cleveland. Detroit, though, needs a road win to keep the season going. Earlier on ESPN Radio, our Emmett Golden.
2: The Detroit Pistons had a great year, but they don't have the firepower that the Cavs
5: have. Oh, are you burying them? Are you burying them right now? Is Emmett Golden singing their eulogies?
2: Oh, they're not winning in Cleveland.
5: Ooh, okay.
2: No, they're not winning in Cleveland. They're,
5: okay, say it with your chest then. Yeah. Okay.
2: No, I don't think they can win in Cleveland.
5: Okay.
3: Cavs with the road win in Detroit in game number five to take a 3-2 series lead back home. Game six coming up on Friday. We'll have it for you on ESPN Radio. 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
28: Here is your latest Middle Tennessee weather. Thursday will be sunny with a high near 75, north wind 5 to 10 miles per hour. Overnight, mostly clear and around 49. Friday, sunny and warmer with a high near 84, south-southwest wind 5 to 10 miles per hour, gusts up to 20. A slight chance of showers and thunderstorms late Friday night. 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
11: On one of the other end. Cunningham dunks with two hands. Struce conceded, and that's 10 now for Cunningham in the quarter.
12: Stanley Cup playoff action continues in a clash between the Wild and Avalanche.
13: Sturm in over the line, a shot. Big rebound off Blackwood. Sturm gave it away. Threw it in the back post, and he scores!
12: Caitlin Clark and the Fever head westward. Duel with the Sparks.
14: And welcome back to Los Angeles, Caitlin Clark, the hoop and the harm.
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25: Another 2-2. And Varsho hits it high, deep left field. Simpson back at the fence. It's gone!
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3: Walking off in style, that's straight ahead. 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Four games into the Cavs-Pistons series, each game had belonged to the home team. Pistons with two wins in Detroit, Cavs winning the first two of the series, played in Cleveland. Series tied at two going into Wednesday's Game 5. Game 5 in Detroit should bode well for the Pistons.
11: Jenkins comes to help, strips it away from Mobley at the foul line. Lob for the rim. Alley-oop dunk thrown down by Ausar Thompson. The lead is 15 now for Detroit.
15: It's clear to see and you can feel who's the more aggressive team. It's the Pistons all over the Cavs right now defensively. Tough to think for the Cavs.
11: Driving, LeVert spins, throws wing right for Jenkins. Left-hand dribble going to the cup. Tried to punch it. It is denied. Bodies go down. It's 4-on-4 to the other end. And another Harden turnover. Stolen by Cunningham. Hits Dern on the rim run, and he lays it in with the left hand.
15: I love that decision from Cade Cunningham. He could have laid that one up. Yeah. He's like, let me get my big man to see one go in.
3: Pistons leading by as much as 15. The lead was 8 at the half, but through 3.
11: The Cavaliers down 8 at the start of the second half will go to the fourth up 4 with their largest lead of the evening.
15: Unbelievable.
3: Pistons starting to come alive again in the fourth, and they had about a 97% chance of winning with 3 minutes to go, according to ESPN Analytics. 3 minutes to go, they had a 9-point lead. But there was still those 3 minutes left to play.
11: 125 to go off the high ball screen. Pick and pop with Mobley. Mobley for three. Good! Woo. Okay, it's 103-101 with 120 to go.
15: Yeah, pick and pop. You know they're going to double team James Harden. Pop out of there and shoot it with confidence.
3: Cavs pulling even at 103. And then in the closing seconds.
11: Now the double comes. They flash away from it. Mitchell drives Thompson to the foul line, to the broken line. Stripped by Thompson. And then fouled by Jared Allen. And they're not going to call a foul. They're going to let the clock expire. And at this rate, we're going to overtime. And Jamie Bickerstaff is out the half court screaming at Tony Brothers.
3: So, yes, we would be off to overtime, which turned out to be a bit one-sided.
11: Mobley shoved to Mitchell. Corner right, pump fake from three, now fires. And hits Donovan Mitchell's first three-pointer. Comes at 2:38 to go in overtime. Struce stole the inbound. Bounce pass to a slashing Mitchell who lays it in.
3: Wow.
11: It's a five-point trip. 112-105 Cleveland.
3: They would ultimately win by four. Sean Kelly calling it here on ESPN Radio. 117-113 in overtime as Cleveland wins on the road and takes a 3-2 series lead. The Game 5 winner of a series, a best-of-seven series, tied 2-2, has gone on to win the series 82% of the time. Pivotal Game 5, and this one goes to the Cavs. Cade Cunningham had 39 points in the loss for Detroit. 6 turnovers, had 2 points in the final 10 minutes of the game in the loss.
1: Yeah, I mean, it's definitely stings. Not doesn't feel good. Home court, you know, I thought we did a lot of good things tonight to put us in position to win. Just didn't close the game, you know, didn't play at the level that it takes to win this game. So, stings for sure. I mean, tonight was tough. Tough loss. Obviously, we wanted to protect our home court. We failed to do that. You know, being up 3-2 is an advantage for them. It's first of 4 wins, though. We know that. We've had our back against the wall before. At the end of the day, I mean, if we can't win a game on the road, how far are we really going to get in the playoffs? How far are we going to get in this league? So, got to go win a game on the road. That's what we're going to go do.
3: Cade Cunningham and the Pistons losing at home. They fall behind 3-2, backs against the wall now. Cunningham with his 11th straight playoff game with at least 4 turnovers. Cavs, meanwhile, first road win this postseason. They're now 1-5 on the road. Close regulation on a 9-0 run, and they win it by 4 in overtime. James Harden, 30 points, 8 rebounds, 6 turnovers, but the Cavs do get the win, and he spoke with our Lisa Salters.
2: James, Donovan said I should ask you about the missed free throws, but you said I should ask you. No, you said I should ask you about what?
4: Missed floaters, free throws. It was I had a bunch of opportunities that I should be making that I work on. They didn't go on, but I'm happy. I'm proud of our team. I'll be playing, man.
2: First road win of these playoffs for you guys. Just what was the difference in overtime? How were you able to control the overtime?
4: That's what, like, we're finding out about each other. You know, we're a fairly new team for the most part, so we got to find out, you know, who we are in the moments, which is it's good for us. So this is our story. This is how we're shaping our story. Great time to win the game. Great time to have a first road win.
2: Yeah, we were talking about this morning that this is your first playoffs with the Cavaliers, yeah. So you're still working on things.
4: Yeah.
2: When it's Donovan's time, yeah. When it's your time, how did you know it was your time to control the game today?
4: You see what he did, you know, that second half of last game. So I'm already knowing, he kind of was a little exhausted, you know, so it's my opportunity to go out there and be aggressive and make plays, and I did that. So it's not going to be an easy game, but game 6 is number 1.
2: Yeah, I was going to say, chance to close it out in Cleveland on Friday. Just what's going to be the key to that in game 6?
4: Very, very, very crazy team defensively, and we've seen what they've done. They've come back from down 3-1, so from the beginning of the game, we got to make sure our mindset is right, and we do the small things, the small details, in order to finish the series.
2: Good luck on Friday.
3: James Harden, first player in NBA history to record a 30-point playoff game with 6 different franchises. He had 30 points in the Game 5 win on Wednesday. Donovan Mitchell had 21 points. ESPN analyst Monica McNutt.
5: I got to give James Harden, a ton of credit. And people might even point to the fact that he still had 6 turnovers in this ballgame. But when his team needed him the most, he was able to step up. I mean, he shot the free throws really well. And he was just effective in terms of getting to the paint and knocking down big threes. When you look at that overtime period, though, it was Donovan Mitchell who had 7 points in the overtime that really carried his team through. He was fantastic in the clutch. But along the way, I thought that the Cavs found themselves. Max Strus was a huge role player down the stretch in the fourth quarter as Cleveland forced overtime. That was a really, really impressive win. And to me, it indicated, even though these guys have not had tremendous team success in the postseason, we saw the staff during the game that James Harden had played in 96 playoff games. The experience from the Cavs showed.
6: Okay, so if they found themselves, what are you going to say now about a Pistons team that had the lead and let it slip away?
5: The strategy from the first series began to rear its head. Cade Cunningham is having a terrific night until late, right? They obviously made him uncomfortable. I thought the exact opposite of what you saw from the Cavs. The inexperience showed up. And the Pistons were having sort of a dream night as far as their shooting is concerned. But in clutch time, that shooting began to dry up. And that wasn't just Cade Cunningham. And unfortunately, even though statistically they only were credited with 1 turnover in that fourth quarter, you could just feel the momentum of the moment sort of slipping away from them ultimately. So they are going to have their backs against the wall. I do think this team's grit and intensity is real. They are a legitimate number 1 seed. They are inexperienced, but I'm really excited to see how they come back out in game 6.
3: 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Playoff doubleheader on Friday here on ESPN Radio. These Pistons and Cavs playing game 6. Our coverage gets underway at 6:30 Eastern time. That'll be followed by Spurs and Timberwolves. Game 6, San Antonio, a win away from the Western Conference Finals. 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Right now, SportsCenter All Night. To the ice, Colorado Avalanche holding a 3-1 series lead going into Wednesday with a chance to close out their series with Minnesota. Game 5 in Denver, but the Wild not rolling over.
13: Sturm at the end of his shift leads the rush ahead in a 3-on-2. Nico Sturm, left wing side, fired one of the back posts, and they score! Nick Foligno on his backhand just muscled it in, and the Wild have a 2-0 lead. Ballstead swung it around left wing side, Boldy hands it back, darting through center ice, Nico Sturm. Sturm in over the line, a shot, big rebound off Blackwood. Sturm gave it away, threw it to the back post, and they score! Nick Foligno's got another one! This one will count, and it's 3-0 Minnesota!
3: KFAN 100.3, Minnesota, a 3-0 lead in the first period. Third period, Avs were back within one.
7: Avs need a goal to tie. Natchez now at the circle. McKinnon, short angle, he scores! The back attack is back, Jack! Goals in six straight for Nathan McKinnon, and with a minute and 23 seconds to go in the third period, ladies and gentlemen, boys and girls of all ages, this is a tie hockey game!
3: And that game-tying goal with less than a minute and a half to go in the third, so it would send Game 5 to overtime. And just about 4 minutes into overtime.
7: Natchez towards the net, wants to wrap around. Natchez, far circle, Natchez. One timer, two. He scores! And you don't have to go home, but you can't stay here because this series is over! And the Colorado Avalanche are steaming right in to the Western Conference Final for the first time since 2022.
3: They'll get either the Golden Knights or the Ducks, but they win this one. Game 5 against the Wild. It's a 4-3 overtime win. Altitude 92.5 with the call. Brent Kulak scoring the game winner. 2:52 into overtime.
8: Brent, you're down 3-0 after the first period. It seemed like a big uphill climb for your group. You found a way to get it done. What was the message in the locker room after the first period that allowed you to come back?
16: Yeah, I mean, you got to credit them. They had a heck of a first period. It was do or die for them. You know, you knew they were going to play well, and they did that. So, but credit to our group for, you know, sticking with it. We talk about staying positive in the intermission and just kind of resetting and just getting back to our game, trying to create momentum one shift at a time. And we chipped away at it, and, you know, some guys stepped up big.
8: You talk about some of the guys stepping up big. I mean, I know that the big boys on this team obviously get all the headlines, but it seemed like the depth of your club here in the last couple of games has stepped up. Talk about how important, including yourself, to be able to chip in with this with some of the big boys.
16: Yeah, it's been awesome. I mean, ever since I got here, every line, every D pair has been contributing, and that's led to a lot of our success. It's we play a funny game, you know. We defend hard and pounce on our opportunities when they come. So it's been good getting that depth scoring.
8: Walk us through the game winner. Obviously, a good defensive play at one end, and then it leads to offense. Walk us through how you saw it.
16: Yeah, I mean, in OT, you know, you want to play on your toes, but you don't want to sit back either, and you don't want to try to do too much. But we kind of felt the momentum coming in the third, and we carried it into OT, I think, a little bit. Spent a lot more time in their zone and wore them down, and, you know, things just opened up for us.
8: You played on some good teams in Edmonton, some close calls for yourself. Now you get another great opportunity here in Colorado. Talk about this group and the chances that they have now, having gone past round two.
16: Yeah, pretty fortunate to end up here the way my year went, and for these guys to bring me in and give me the role they've given me, it's pretty awesome. So I've been having a ton of fun. The guys have welcomed me into the group right since day one, and, you know, we're building something and we're enjoying the run here. So yeah, we're looking forward to round three.
3: Kulak, 16th different player with a goal for the Avs in the series. Nathan McKinnon, though, is a constant. He scored the game tying goal with a minute 23 left in the third. He now has goals in six consecutive games. The Wild, for the second time this postseason, losing when leading after two periods. Avs take the series in five. They will get either Vegas or Anaheim in the Western Conference Finals. SportsCenter All Night, ESPN Radio. Golf's second major getting underway in the morning, the PGA Championship. Marquee names in the field outside of Philadelphia. Something to keep an eye on. ESPN analyst Andy North.
17: I'm going to watch Scottie Scheffler very closely. He is been a lot of talk about Scotty's poor performances on Thursday. He ranks in the 70s in scoring average on Thursday. It gets much, much better on Friday. Then Saturday and Sunday, he's number one both days. So if he can get off to a good start, it's going to be dangerous for the rest of the field. And he can. Starting in the first hole, there's a bunch of birdieable holes early on. The first seven holes, he's got a chance to get 2-3 under par to get off to a great start, and then the golf course really starts.
18: You know what I found interesting? He didn't play Quail Hollow a week ago. He was out here Monday playing by himself. He appears to be in that different Scottie Scheffler mindset approaching this tournament.
17: Well, he loves really getting the work done the week before, figuring out exactly where his game is, and then coming here and really working on how can I shoot the best score I can, working around the greens, chipping, putting, that sort of thing. He looks like he's really ready.
18: All right, it's a par 70 here at Aronimink, only two par fives. You want to talk about blisters to your ego, it could happen on the par threes.
17: Oh, the par threes are just brutal. The fifth hole is sort of a normal par three. Then the other three are just brutally difficult. And the greens are diabolical, so you're hitting these long clubs into greens. You can't get it close. Making pars will be really, really difficult.
18: You think even par the whole... I don't think that's possible for somebody to go even par for all.
17: If they do, they might win.
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1: 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Saw the Cavaliers win on the road, Game 5 in Detroit against the Pistons. WNBA in the regular season.
2: 30 seconds to play here in the third. Wilson, cross court, kick out. Young attacking, goes back to Wilson down low. Count the bucket. The foul is going to be on Morrow. And the four-time MVP is going to head to the free throw line.
1: 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Sun falling to 0-3 for the second straight season. Asia Wilson, a career, season-high 22 points, 11 rebounds for the Aces. Their 16th 25-point win under Becky Hammon, most in the WNBA since 2022. Indiana in L.A.
2: Now, this L.A. Sparks team has really had some moments defensively. Well, they had two turnovers in a row, but they couldn't make it happen on the other side of the court. Caitlin Clark from the wing for three. First of the night. She's hitting her head like, why did it take so long?
1: Kelsey Mitchell would have a 23-point game. Fever beat the Sparks 87-78 in a palindrome win on Wednesday night. Caitlin Clark finishing with 24 points and 9 assists. And a chat with USA Network.
3: Caitlin, they went on a big run there in the fourth quarter to try to make it close. What did it take to hold them off?
4: Yeah, we knew they were going to do that. They're a second-half team, fourth-quarter team. We got to be a little more disciplined defensively. Kelsey Plum did a tremendous job getting downhill. Cam came in and played some big minutes for them. So, overall, proud of our fight. Like, that's what the season's going to be like. So, proud of our group.
3: You mentioned the defense, and I know that was a big priority for this group coming into this game. Did you sense any steps forward in that area tonight?
4: Absolutely. We're going to win a lot of games if the other team scores 78 points, so I'm proud of us.
3: Kelsey Mitchell, you told me before the game, fastest player in the league. What has she brought to this group over these last two games?
4: Man, can she score the ball? It's pretty incredible. One of the best scorers this league has ever seen, so really lucky to play with her. She makes my life really easy, so I'm just thankful and need to keep it going.
3: As far as pace goes, what did you feel about that in this game and how you guys were able to control it?
4: Yeah, I mean, the refs were calling it, and like I told you earlier today, I appreciate that. I think it's going to even out. I think the refs are doing a tremendous job. I deserve the technical they gave me. But I think it's great for the game. They're going to keep the hands off. They're going to make the play be good. Obviously, they called a lot of fouls tonight, but it's going to even out, so you got to give them credit. They're doing the right thing, and we just move forward.
1: Fever get the win by 9. Tempo, an 86-73 win over Seattle. Tempo picking up its first win in franchise history. 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Dodgers mired in a 4-game skid going into Wednesday, turning the ball over to Shohei Ohtani to put a halt to that.
5: So 0-2 on Devers. Swing and a miss, strike 3, and Ohtani lets out a roar after blowing a 98-mile-per-hour fastball by Devers.
1: AM 570, LA Sports. Dodgers wind up with a 4-0 shutout of the Giants, so Ohtani gets the win. He goes to 3-2. 7 innings of 4-hit balls, striking out 8, had a couple of walks. His ERA down to .82 through 7 games this season. Second lowest by a Dodgers pitcher through 7 starts of a season since Fernando Valenzuela at a .29 in 1981. Espinal and Betts back-to-back home runs in the third inning. Betts after the win with Spectrum Sportsnet Live.
6: Wait, so you and Santiago Espinal went back-to-back home runs off of Robbie Ray. When you saw Santiago's at-bat, it basically was sent to the same pitch that you saw. Was there something you saw in his at-bat or something you were looking for to get that home run swing?
7: No. I'm just looking to get hits to try and help the boys. I mean, we've been going through it. I know I can help, and fortunately I did.
6: Yeah, of course we knew you were going to be a spark once you came off the IL. But what does that swing tell you as to where their swing is at right now and how you're feeling at the plate?
7: I think we're close. I mean, you know, this is only the third game, so, you know, I got to give myself, you know, 4 or 5 games to kind of try and get into some type of rhythm, and at least it means we're heading in the right direction.
1: Dodgers a 4-0 win. 7th time this season the Dodgers have had multiple homers in an inning. Then there's the games that ended with one swing, like in Toronto.
8: Another 2-2. And Varsho hits it high, deep left field. Simpson back at the fence. It's gone! Let's go home! A walk-off grand slam! And the Blue Jays finally get the Rays, winning it 5-3.
1: third walk-off grand slam in Major League Baseball this season. Blue Jays' third win after trailing in the ninth inning or later. Most among American League teams this season, they win at 5-3 and 10. Sportsnet 590, The Fan. In New York, Mets and Tigers.
9: Bench hits one hard off the middle. Base hit going into center. Here comes Ewing, sprinting like lightning. He scores standing, and the Mets win it in 10. Carson Benz brings home his buddy A.J. Ewing, who's now out with the rest of the team, chasing in between first and second. The Mets win it 3-2 in 10. They have won this series, the first two for the Tigers, and that makes 7 of the last 11 for the New York Mets.
1: 880 ESPN New York, 3-2 the final. Juan Soto day-to-day after falling a ball off his ankle and leaving in the seventh. Astros and Mariners went 10.
10: The 3-2.
11: Pulled past the dive of Naylor and in the right field. Matthews can walk home, and the Astros walk off the Mariners. 4-3 in 10.
1: Astros snapping a four-game losing streak with the win. 4-3 the final. KBME 790. AM, Astros snapping a 9-game losing streak to the Mariners. Cal Raleigh 0-for-4 in this one. He's 2-for-44 since April 28th. Both of the hits coming Tuesday against Houston after he had showered Monday night in his full uniform to try and wash off the bad mojo. Players will try something odd or unique often to break out of a slump. ESPN insider Tim Kirchen.
12: Rob Murphy, reliever for the Red Sox in 1990, had a terrible eighth inning in Seattle. So in between the eighth and the ninth, he ran into the clubhouse and shaved his beard. He told me I went through four razors, but I came out a changed man. He got through the side in the ninth, picked up his first save of the year. And 5 years ago or so, I ran into Rob Murphy at an airport, and I told him about that game, and he went, oh, yeah, May the 7th, 1990, and took me through the whole inning. He remembered everything about it, and that's what you do when you get out of a slump. It's such a relief when you finally can get over it.
1: Cal Raleigh trying to do that now, too. Finally, a road win. That's next. It's ESPN Radio.
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1: Dodgers snapping a four-game slide, getting seven innings from Shohei Ohtani in their win on Wednesday. Avs and Cavs with good nights. Avs close out the Wild with an overtime win in Game 5. Cavs take Game 5 on the road.
2: And the Cavs fans starting to celebrate. Somebody's finally going to get a road win here in this series. And the Pistons fans leaving dejectedly.
3: Definitely stings. Doesn't feel good. Home court, you know, I thought we did a lot of good things tonight to put us in position to win. Just didn't close the game.
4: We're going to have to choke the life out of this team, right? We're not going to go down without a fight. We're not going to go down without kicking, punching, crabbing, clawing. And we've been in this position before. I expect our guys to be ready mentally and, you know, bring this thing back here.
1: Cavaliers a 117-113 win over the Pistons on the road to take a 3-2 series lead back to Cleveland for Game 6. The Game 5 winner of a 2-2 series, that's a best of seven, goes on to win the series 82% of the time. Game 5 winner of a 2-2 series, that's a best of five, wins 100% of the time. Cavaliers' largest deficit they've overcome in the final 3 minutes of regulation. They were down 9 with 3 minutes to go. They wind up winning this one in overtime. James Harden, 30 points. Donovan Mitchell, 21. For Mitchell, not the most beautiful of games, but he'll take it.
5: To be honest, I definitely think I'm going to put that in the scrapbook just because, like, that's what it takes. It doesn't matter, and I've said this all playoffs, it doesn't matter what you do as long as you win the game and how you impact the game. And I think this was a perfect example of just how deep our team is. Where you got Max, you got Ev, you got James, you got Jay, you know, Dennis coming in. Everybody did their part and made plays. But I want to give a big shout out to Max Schuster and Evan Mobley. We're not in this position without those two guys doing what they did at the end of the game.
6: Is there ever a time when you say, you know what, just like, you know, my second half of last game, I'm taking all the shots, I got to get 30, 40 points. Do you have that kind of mindset?
5: Yeah, you got to have a feel, right? You know what I mean? I think last game called for that. I think tonight they did a better job of trying to take me out of it. You know what I'm saying? Putting two on the ball. So just trying to make the right play. But, you know, Shaq, I'm always ready to go when my time is ready. But just feel the game. Every game is different. And tonight this is what the game called for, and go from there.
7: You and James are the leader of this team, and Coach Atkinson. Do you guys ever talk about y'all turnovers, man?
5: We do. We definitely do. I think the biggest thing, and a lot of it, you know, honestly, is when you add, you know, and I'm not making excuses. We got to be better. I'm going to start off right there. But a lot of it, too, is when you have a guy, you know, you bring in new guys, and a guy like James, you got to figure out positioning. And some of it is on him. Some of it's on me, too. Like, you know what I'm saying? So I don't want to take away from that. But just figure out where we are. So it's just as much as the ball handler as is guy spacing. For example, game two, he had a crucial turnover late, but that's because I wasn't standing in the corner. You get what I'm saying? So, like, making it easy for each other, but then also the guys on the ball got to make the right play.
7: What have you learned about this Detroit team that, as all of a sudden now, you've had success, and success over the last couple of games, 3 out of 4?
5: I mean, they're a tough team. They got a group of guys who really play hard. So for us, trying to make it as tough on them as possible. Obviously, Cade is the head of the snake, and he had a good game tonight. But just trying to make it tough on them and then get out in transition as much as we can. I think that's the biggest thing.
1: Donovan Mitchell with the guys on Inside the NBA. Cavaliers' first road win this postseason. They are now 1-5 on the road, and we heard it here on ESPN Radio. Sean Kelly, Kalena Azubuki had the call for us. Back to a relatively quiet Detroit. Sean?
8: Jay, thank you very much. A road win for the Cleveland Cavaliers could not have come at a better time. In a 2-2 series, Game 5 belongs to the Cavaliers.

0: quarter there, and the Cavs were able to fight back, get the timely stops, the timely buckets, and get the two stops at the end. So it kind of felt like, well, the Pistons should have won it there. It was kind of theirs for the taking, and they let it slip away, and the Cavaliers were able to stay in the game, tied up, and go into overtime. And James Harden was going to continue to do his thing and make the decisions and let them double-team him, and guys were ready to hit open shots on the backside. You had James Harden on the left side a lot of the time and Donovan Mitchell on the other side. He hit that pump fake, escape three. Max Strus played incredibly well. So you got to give the Cavs credit. This is a game won on mental toughness, grit, a wonderful defense, big-time stops here and there, and the great decision-making of James Harden. Even though he said it wasn't efficient, but he gave the game what it needed. And he got to the free throw line exactly when they needed to. And Donovan Mitchell didn't really play well. You would have thought Donovan Mitchell and James Harden needed to play like A-plus games to win this. But you got the bench chipping in. 31 bench points. Obviously, Max Strus was most of that. Schroeder at times played well. But, man, I mean, you got a Jared Allen. You got Evan Mobley at times in the game playing extremely well, getting downhill, the ball screens, invert the ball screens, let him get downhill. So, overall, the Cavaliers did enough to win it when it seemed like, again, it was the Pistons' game to win. They couldn't do it in regulation, and the Cavs took it in overtime.
1: Well, Detroit had a 9-point lead at one point in the fourth quarter, and Cunningham was rolling. He ended up with 39, but in a losing effort. So Cleveland here trying to upend the one seed has a chance to clinch on Friday night at home at Rocket Arena, where the Cavaliers are 6-0 at home this postseason. Detroit has won one road game this postseason. They'll have to come up with a big one on Friday night. But a thriller in Detroit. It took more than the four quarters. In overtime, the Cavaliers win Game 5, 117-113. For Kalena Azubuki, I'm Sean Kelly right here on your home for the NBA, ESPN Radio, and the ESPN app. Now let's go back to Jay Reynolds in the studio.
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5: The Cowboys, I think, would be set up to be the team that we'd be sitting there on Monday morning going, ooh, might they have something here.
2: The full NFL schedule coming out Thursday night. We've had a couple bits and pieces this week. Wednesday, we learned about the international games. 9 of them this coming season. ESPN insider Adam Schefter.
6: There's more money to be had internationally, and so you've seen an increase in international games culminating in more games played this upcoming season than there's ever been in any NFL season, and that's a trend that figures to continue in future years as the NFL looks to conquer the world, literally. So you're going to see London, Paris, Germany, Mexico City, Australia, over and over, places that we haven't seen games played before, like Paris, will have regular season games played there this season, and it may just be the start of it. If the league somehow can get its way and get to an 18-game season, we could get to the point one day where each of the 32 NFL franchises is playing at least one international game per year, and some have wondered if in the future, down the line, we might even see an international division. We'll see how it all shakes out, but the truth of the matter is the league is going to continue to send games abroad.
2: Games outside the U.S. this coming season, Australia, Brazil, France, Mexico, United Kingdom, Germany, Spain, and it starts with week one in Australia, in Melbourne, Rams, Niners, Thursday, September 10th, ESPN analyst Mike Tannenbaum.
7: I want to see 49ers at Rams.
8: Yeah,
7: 49ers are really intriguing. All those guys that got hurt, got Odazula. They get Dre Greenlaw, Mike Evans, and then we talked about the Rams earlier, this rebuilt secondary, and that's a big game to start the year in Australia.
8: Mm-hmm. Yeah, absolutely. That is a remarkably big game to be played a remarkable distance away. They do it, obviously, at the very start of the season. Lewis Riddick, what jumps off at you here?
9: I'll echo what Mike T said about 49ers-Rams, simply because the Rams travel so much this year. They have so many long-distance away games. Not only do they go, obviously, to Melbourne, they have to go, to, I believe, to the East Coast.

0: three different times. So how do they space those out? How is that team going to look from a fatigue standpoint as this season goes on, given all the expectations that people have of them coming off of what was a heck of a year last year? Look, that Pats Lions game week 10, that's going to be a good one too.
1: Yeah,
0: that's going to be a good one too, because again, obviously everything surrounding that's going on with the New England Patriots, all the different additions that they made this offseason that are going to make this team better, and the Lions trying to recapture the physicality that they've been known for since Dan Campbell took over that football team, revamping this offensive line, trying to establish Jahmyr Gibbs as the guy, the number one option in that offense. That'll be a big game week 10.
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3: Runner at second. 2-1. Hit in the air. High and deep. Out to right field. Jones back at the wall. Leaping at the fence, and it's gone. Just out of his reach. It is gone for Adley Rutschman. He wasn't sure. He stopped at second base. He's looking around. There go the lights. There goes the horn. Here come the fireworks. It's a goner for Rutschman.
2: WBAL with the call. Orioles a 7-0 shutout of the Yankees. 7-0 win. Their largest at home against the Yankees since 2016. Yankees are one hit. Max Fried pulled after three innings due to elbow soreness. He allowed five hits and three earned runs before leaving the game.
4: Just a little uncomfortable, tight, especially in between innings. It's hard for me to kind of warm up, loosen up. First hitter of the inning would be like 88, 90, 91. And by the end, you know, fourth, fifth hitter, 20 pitches in, I'm able to kind of get things loosened up. I'm definitely planning on this thing being a sooner rather than later. Don't want to put any timelines or anything like that. Obviously, we'll find out tomorrow. But, where everything is and the initial testing, I'm not too worried about a super long-term thing. If I can, I would love to be able to make my next start. But, we'll see.
2: Not worried about it, but how should the Yankees manage it? ESPN analyst Tim Kirchner.
5: They have to be really careful with him. He is a number one starter. He is a crucial part of this rotation, and if he's out for any extensive period, that's going to be a major loss. However, the Yankees this year have had the best starting pitching in the American League. Cam Schlittler is a number one. He might be one of the five best pitchers in the game right now. Carlos Rodon is back. Will Warren is vastly underrated. And Garrett Cole is going to come back at the end of this month. That's going to give them a really good five-man rotation again. They really need to get Fried back, but they have to pitch exceptionally well because the team in front of them, the Rays, have won 16 out of 18, and they have great pitching also.
2: Max Fried leaving after three innings of the Yankees 7-0 shutout loss. Padres went to the ninth inning down 1-0.
6: The 0-1 pitch. Sheet swings, sends it in the air. Deep to right center field. Frelick is back. He's at the wall. This one, gonna go! Gavin Sheets gets it done. A three-run go-ahead homer here in the top of the ninth inning. Sheets pumps his fist as he hits third. And the Padres have done it again.
2: Gavin Sheets, the three-run shot, his sixth homer of the season. Padres beat the Brewers 3-1 on the back of that offense in the ninth. 97-3, the fan with the call. The Brewers have their five-game win streak come to an end. Braves, baseball's hottest team early in the season. Atlanta facing the Cubs.
7: 1-1 pitch, and he stings it well. Deep left field, back to the wall. You in trouble now. It's a two-run homer. Mauricio Dubon just slammed it over the wall, and the Braves tack on two more and add on to this lead. It's now 4-1 Braves in the eighth.
2: Insurance in the bottom of the eighth inning, 680 the fan. Braves a 4-1 win over the Cubs. Atlanta the first team to 30 wins this season. First time they've done that since 2003. Mike Yastrzemski with the go-ahead pinch hit double in the eighth inning. Dubon then with the two-run home run. Braves seventh straight game with no more than three runs allowed. 4-1 against the Cubs, who are now mired in a season-long four-game losing streak, and that's on the heels of their 10-game win streak. Marlins a 9-5 win over the Twins. Marlins' fifth game with multiple runs in three different innings. Rangers a 6-5 win over the Diamondbacks. Rangers' third series win against Arizona in the last decade. Athletics Loud bats against the Cardinals.
1: Here's the 2-2 delivery. Kurtz waits, and he swings, lifts one to center field. Scott going back. Scott at the track, right to the wall, leaping, and it's gone! And it's a grand slam for Nick Kurtz! And just like that, the A's take a 4-1 lead.
2: Third career grand slam, first this season for Kurtz. Reached base now in 36 straight games. Grand slam will help. Talk 650 KSTE Athletics, a 6-2 win over the Cardinals on Wednesday. Do we care about the storylines? That's next. SportsCenter All Night continues. It's ESPN Radio.
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3: 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My wife, quote, is Adam okay? Duke is losing. He's probably pacing. Mary, I hear no pacing. My wife, Bridget, grimacing emoji, spiral eyes emoji. Mary, JK, he was pacing outside. 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Because it's just me walking up and down the block for most of the second half.
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1: 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They're teeing it up in the morning near Philly for the PGA Championship. Second golf major of the year, Scottie Scheffler won the event last year at Quail Hollow. This year, Rory McIlroy won the Masters. He's currently, though, dealing with a blister on his toe. To the guys at PTI.
2: Wilbon, who's winning would make for the best story?
3: I don't believe in that concept and that dynamic. They're great stories all the time. You and I used to get paid to find just those great stories when they weren't obvious. The obvious stories are Scottie and Rory. I don't care about them or to root for them above others. The other people I may root for, I mean, the live guys, if one of them wins, that's going to be a big story. It may not be the story as many people like, but it would be a big story. There are 20 guys out there who can win the PGA, and often it's the most unknown of the winners of the four tournament majors that season who win the PGA. I don't need latch on to somebody who has alleged stardom, who's got a Q rating and recognizable for it to be a good story. This is a great golf course. It's a great field. You got everybody in it. Have at it.
2: I'll just mention a couple of people. If Rory wins, that gives him seven majors. That is rare air. Also gives him a chance for the actual Grand Slam because he'd have won the first two majors. Between Scheffler and Rory, they've won four of the last five majors. They have been great players. I like, too. I like when you like. I like when a guy like J.J. Spawn, who nobody's ever heard of, comes out of nowhere, putts like a maniac, and wins the U.S. Open. But let me ask you this. Did you look at the tee sheet? There's a group going off at 6:45 in the morning, Mike. Sunrise is at 6 o'clock in the morning, 6:45 in the morning. And two of the people in it are people that we know. Ben Griffin, who has won three times on the PGA Tour. You don't expect him at 6:45. The brother of your Northwestern boy, Matty Fitz, Alex. He's out there at 6:45 in the morning. Do you know when you have to get up to get on a golf course at 6:45 in
3: too
2: the morning?
3: Early.
2: A pro in a major? Are you kidding me?
3: Like
2: you need 2 hours of
3: warm-up.
2: Mike, they got to get up at 3 to 3:30.
3: It's too early.
2: I'm not even awake at 3 to 3:30.
3: Yeah, you are.
1: 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Back to baseball. Nationals, a 10-inning win over the Reds, 8-7, their first win after trailing by five or more runs since a year ago, April, against the Mets. 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
0: 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Five.
1: Brewers had a five-game win streak going on, but had trouble with a 1-0 lead in the ninth against the Padres. 97-3 the Fan.
4: The 0-1 pitch. Sheet swings, sends it in the air. Deep to right center field. Frelick is back. He's at the wall. This one, gonna go! Gavin Sheets gets it done. A three-run go-ahead homer here in the top of the ninth inning. Sheets pumps his fist as he hits third, and the Padres have done it again.
0: Number four.
1: Make it a four-game losing streak for the Cubs. Braves notching another win. 680 the Fan.
5: 1-1 pitch. And he stings it well. Deep left field. Back to the wall. You in trouble now. It's a two-run homer. Mauricio Dubon just slammed it over the wall. And the Braves tack on two more and add on to this lead. It's now 4-1 Braves in the eighth.
0: Number three.
1: In Toronto, Blue Jays take care of a 3-1 deficit in the 10th with one swing. Sportsnet 590 the Fan.
6: Another 2-2. And Varsho hits it high. Deep left field. Simpson back at the fence. It's gone! Let's go home! A walk-off grand slam! And the Blue Jays finally get the race, winning it 5-3.
0: Number two.
1: On the ice, game five, Avs Wild. Minnesota had a 3-0 lead in the first, but that was in the first. It's not quite how it ended. Altitude 92.5.
7: Avs need a goal to tie. Natchez. Now at the circle, McKinnon. Short angle. He's gone! The Mac attack is back!
1: play back, and so off to overtime.
5: Natchez towards the net, wants a wraparound. Natchez, far circle, Natchez. One-timer, Kula! He scores! And you don't have to go home, but you can't stay here, because this series is over! And the Colorado Avalanche are steaming right in to the Western Conference Final for the first time since 2022.
1: Avs close out their series in five, doing it at home. NBA, the Cavs can close out the Pistons in game six Friday in Cleveland. Detroit, though, needs a road win to keep the season going. Earlier on ESPN Radio, our Emmett Golden.
8: The Detroit Pistons had a great year, but they don't have the firepower that the Cavs.
3: Oh, are you burying them? Are you burying them right now? Is Emmett Golden singing their eulogies?
8: Oh, they're not winning in Cleveland.
3: Ooh,
8: no,
3: okay.
8: They're not winning in Cleveland.
3: Say it with your chest then. 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
1: Cavs with the road win in Detroit in game number five to take a 3-2 series lead back home. Game six coming up on Friday. We'll have it for you on ESPN Radio. Up three, not insurmountable. That's next. 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
9: Coming up on the Thursday edition of Unsportsmanlike with Evan Cohen, Chris Canty, and me, Michelle Smallman. 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
13: Shane the Thunder for giving me a little siesta. Really tough life for McMahon. Really tough.
14: So, Bontemps, you have a special assignment. Before we talk about the game, you have a special assignment.
13: Okay.
14: So, at the
13: news
14: draft combine. Yes,
13: okay.
14: At the draft combine.
13: I have to find more discoveries for Window. We're already up to two, McMahon.
14: At the draft combine, there's a hotel.
13: You're a Cameron Boozer?
14: You're stepping all over me. Just chill.
13: At the
14: draft combine, all of the teams interview the players on the same floor of this hotel. Okay? And over the years, and as an indication of the NBA just having more money than is probably good for it. Over the years, what they do is they come in early and they clear out all of the, they might be bigger rooms, but because they're all in one room and there's 30 teams, they've got to mostly be regular rooms. They don't have 30 suites on one floor. I think they're regular rooms. And they come out and they clear out all the furniture, the bed and everything like that. And more it's become like an arms race of teams that bring stuff in for their meetings with the prospects. And they decorate the door and they bring in like wall size, pictures of greatness of their franchise. And they have games. Like I heard the Wizards have Connect Four in there. I don't know if they only have 20 minutes for each meeting. And at 20 minutes, the NBA comes and they sound like a tone and everybody switch. It's like speed dating.
13: I can't have Monopoly.
14: Bontemps, I want you to do some reporting and find out who's got the craziest ass setup, who's most insane in what their conference room does.
13: Might leave that to you to discover that too.
14: All right, fine, I'll discover it. Fine, I think I can't do reporting. I'll do some freaking reporting.
13: Listen, you have discoveries left and right. You're discovering things all across the league, massively important things. Let's go.
14: All right. So tonight in San Antonio, the Spurs take a 3-2 lead. Repeatedly this postseason, I have been impressed with the Spurs answering it to adversity. even though I know that they were not able to get it done down the stretch of game four the other night in Minnesota. I love the demeanor that the Spurs came out with in this game. Obviously, Victor had 18 points in the first quarter, 16, like sort of right away. He obviously, whatever he may say about what happened in game four, I know that he felt that he had some making up to do because I saw the way he came out in this game. I saw the emotion that he played with and he was playing for his team. And regardless of what he might say, remember the actions that he had in this first quarter. And then what I really liked, guys, was how San Antonio played with such force, particularly attacking the basket. When they would get in transition, they would go to attack the basket. I thought it made a world of difference. And frankly, I actually felt Minnesota did a decent job of hanging in there several times coming back. The force that the Spurs played with, how about 68 points in the paint in a game 5 2-2 series? They took 50 shots in the paint. That is the way to play when you need it. And so extremely impressed with them.
13: Yeah. And how about the fact that, you know, obviously, Victor gets suspended in game or thrown out of game four. It's 2-2 coming back home. Game five, we talked about them playing a Minnesota team that is battle tested and has won on the road, has already won in San Antonio in the series. And the Wolves make this 14-2 run right out of the gate in the third quarter. They tie the game. I'd assume it's a layup about 5 minutes into the third quarter, makes it 61 all. From there to the end of the game, it was Spurs 65, Wolves 36. Like, just absolute demolition by San Antonio of Minnesota. They win the game by 29. They just completely run them out of the gym. And, like, that is an extraordinarily mature and professional response from a young team in a big spot where they very easily could have got sideways when Minnesota made that run, and instead they completely flipped the game on its head immediately and slammed the door and put themselves back in the driver's seat. Like that, that's exactly the kind of response you want to see from a team that thinks it can win a title. And, you know, now they got to see if they can close the game series out in game six, but that was awfully impressive stuff in the second half of this game.
15: Yeah, I mean, Wimby came out and threw a haymaker in the first quarter, 18 points in the first quarter, and you're just like, okay, like this guy's going to be completely unstoppable tonight. The Wolves ate that punch. And then, you know, like you guys said, the Spurs just, it was a flurry of punches. And it wasn't, I mean, Wimby was part of it, but offensively, it was Keldon Johnson scoring 21 points in 22 minutes, going 7 of 8.
14: Going to the basket in transition.
15: Yeah, 7 of 8 on two-pointers. And he is, you know, he's not like an explosive athlete, but he's a strong physical guy who's got craft and skill. And like, I'm watching the game with my boys. I'm like, look, dude, look at the pivot pump fake. Look at the way he uses his shoulder to get separation. Like, and Dylan Harper, as a rookie, Dylan Harper's combination, he is a great athlete, but athleticism, size for a guard, strength and finesse, like Dylan Harper is already so good. He's going to be, he has superstar potential. And then Steph Castle, like there's so many times where Steph Castle's in the paint and it's just like there's a trampoline that he finds in the hardwood and just up and throwing the thing down with two hands over and over and over again. This is a team that has athletic depth in the backcourt and on the wings. You know, Carter Bryant is, you know, not that much of an offensive threat yet, but he's a super athletic wing player. You know, Champagne and Vassell aren't like crazy athletes, but they're not slouches. But when you talk about Harper, Fox, and Castle, like, dude, that's three insane athletes that are playing a combined 96 minutes out of the backcourt.
14: So to break down what you're talking about, Bontemps, it's a tie, 7 minutes to go, 7:51 to go in the third quarter. The Spurs turn the ball over 3 out of 4 possessions, miss on the other. It fuels the Wolves run. So it's tied, 7:50 to go in the third quarter. Over the next 4 minutes, they push the lead to 11. They respond, go up 11. Then they take Victor out of the game. And in those 3.5 minutes, they extend the lead by 7 points from 11 to 18. That is a check on where this Spurs team is. And by the way, the other day we talked about it, even though Wembanyama got tossed and that was a difference-making moment in that game, the Spurs guards played extraordinarily well in that game. They did answer the bell. They just didn't have enough against Ant Edwards down the stretch of that game. And I'll also point out that one of the things we talked about as the season was winding down was, how would Victor play when he got more minutes? Well, he had 24 points, 17 rebounds, 5 assists, and there was a little bit of garbage time at the end of the game.
15: 27.
14: What did he say? 20? Oh, 20. He was plus 24. Sorry, 27 points. There was a little bit of garbage time, but he still only played 32 minutes.
15: Yeah, his minutes didn't get ramped up. He has had some games where his minutes got ramped up more than that. I would assume, should they be able to finish this series off, he's going to have to play more than 32, 33 minutes against the Thunder. But, you know, I thought the biggest test was going to be in this round, with his minutes being increased, as he's banging with Nikola Jokic and playing in the Mile High air. But that ain't the opponent. So, that test of, in terms of, fatigue and all that kind of stuff, that test didn't, he didn't have to pass that one.
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1: Minnesota has been such a resilient team. I thought they were resilient in this game, even in the, you know, after they came back in the first quarter after taking the early punch. They made the run in the third quarter. Even in the fourth quarter, it didn't make it over the hump, but they took it from like 20 down to 12 at one point. Minnesota has defined itself by its ability to bounce back and be resilient. So, you know, they get to play game six at home. If you are San Antonio, the Thunder are sitting there.
2: Yeah. By the way, yeah, you've got to finish it off. You can't, first of all, you can't play with fire with a game seven. Second of all, obviously, the longer this series lasts, the more of a rest advantage the Thunder will have. Getting back to Wimmy's minutes, he's only played more than 34 twice in the playoffs, and both been in this series. The first one was a triple double he had in game one when he did not have a good offensive game and he wasn't able to finish strong on the offensive end. The second one was game three in Minnesota when he was breathtaking down the stretch of that game on the offensive end. So, you know, make it that what you will.
1: Yeah. I think that the Wolves still showed me enough to know to believe that they can force a game seven. But I'm just going to say the Spurs playing with this level of force is what they are going to need against Oklahoma City, and also probably trying to avoid turning the ball over. They did get in some little turnover binges, which Oklahoma City will kill them on, but just loved that mindset.
2: Well, and look, if we're going to talk about minutes, like Anthony Edwards, remember, it was like, I'm not going to say miraculous, but pretty medically impressive that he was able to play in game one, and he had to come off the bench because of the minutes limit. And then, I think it was 25 in game one. They're going to bump it up in game two, but it was a blowout, so it was 24. He has played, he's averaged 40 minutes per game since then.
1: Yeah, he played the most minutes of anybody in the game tonight.
2: Yeah, tonight was 39. That's the lowest it's been in the last three games on two bad knees.
3: Yeah, the 2 days off between now and game six will probably be very beneficial to Ant, I would expect.
1: Okay, Monday night in Cleveland, the Cavs even that series with a pretty... We call it iconic second half by Donovan Mitchell. Bontemps.
3: I don't know if it was iconic, but it was spectacular.
1: Was the second, it was tied for the most points in a half in playoff history.
3: Who? No, it was.
1: Did you see who it was tied with, by the way? If you didn't see it, you'll never get it.
3: Yeah, I did see.
1: It's a Texan. Well, he's not a Texan, but it happened with the Rockets. How about that?
2: It happened with the Rockets.
1: You're not going to guess it. I would say.
2: Okay, was it like Vernon Maxwell or something?
1: You're the same class of player.
3: Yeah, it's the right. It's the right. The right sort of time period. Sleepy Floyd.
2: Sleepy Floyd. Okay.
1: Yeah. So anyway,
3: I don't know if I would say it's iconic just because like the 48 special from LeBron is iconic, but it was unbelievable. It was an unbelievable performance from Donovan Mitchell in a moment when he did not have a good first half. The Cavs were losing at halftime. Their season looked like it could be on the ropes. And he came out and what was the run? 23 or 24 nothing to 22 start?
1: 22-0, I think, to start
3: something like that. I mean, they scored over 20 points in a row to start the second half. Donovan scored most of them and completely turned the game on its head in the first 6 minutes of the third quarter.
1: You mentioned the 48 special. That's LeBron James in 2007, game five, 48 points in double overtime in Detroit. I need to mention that because I don't want to assume all of our listeners were even alive back then, because I met Darren Peterson in Chicago a couple of days ago and I asked him what year he was born and said 2007. And I was like, oh, now I've got to just recenter myself here.
3: The discoveries are making him old, McMahon. It's tough. It's a tough hit.
2: Listen, no, I'm with him. Like last year, I told you Cooper Flagg was the first kid I've covered who's younger than one of my own. And that was a blow. And now this, like, most of this class is going to be younger than one of my own kids.
1: Well, anyway, Danny Cunningham, who covers the Cavs, has a Substack and
3: does a great job.
1: And he does Locked On Cavs. I can't remember if I read this from him or if he said it on his podcast, but he said he was thinking about, you know, the Cavs were wearing their 2007 throwback navy jerseys last night, and the Pistons were wearing their whites. Back in 2007, the home team revolutionarily wore white. And so it was the same uniforms, basically. And he said he was having a flashback to that from when he was a kid. And I didn't think of that, but that is the uniforms that they were wearing back in 2007. The way Donovan did it was quite different than the way LeBron did it. LeBron's game was, made your eyes bleed the way that game was played. Still, the Cavs season was on the line. Donovan had 4 points, I believe, in the first half. I don't think he scored until he made a free throw with like 3 minutes left in the first half.
3: He'd had a rough series and he had a rough first half, and it wasn't, or I shouldn't say a rough series. He's had a substandard playoffs for his, what you'd expect from him. And then he delivered in the biggest spot. And now, it's a best of three series going back to Detroit for this game five on Wednesday. And it'll be very interesting to see how both these teams respond to it.
2: Well, there was a potentially iconic moment when he hits that three from the left wing in Cade's face. And obviously Donovan has just been going bonkers for a while. And then the camera catches him, and I will paraphrase, saying, "Get that gentleman off me."
1: Well, by the way, Victor said that tonight early in the game, the Wolves were like kind of putting their hands on him, and he was saying, "Don't touch me, don't touch me, don't touch me, don't touch me."
2: Oh,
1: he was not.
2: I'll elbow you on the head.
4: He was a little sensitive.
1: Well, it was funny. Naz Reid got a technical foul for hitting Victor above the shoulders. He thought it was a light call. And then later in the game, there was actually an offensive foul on Victor on the perimeter where he like swatted
2: McDaniels in the face.
1: Yeah, in the face. And they called the offensive foul and Naz Reid pummeled Victor. A much, in my view, more intense hit than when he got called for the technical.
2: And by the way, I guess Wemby's ribs, remember that was an issue late in the season. I guess Wemby's ribs are okay because he hit him right on the left side in the rib cage.
1: Well, they didn't have any penalty for that. The announcer said it was because Naz couldn't hear the whistle.
2: I don't know which whistle you have to hear to know that you can't put a forearm shiver in a guy's ribs when he's in the air, but okay.
1: Let me compare the box scores from the 2007 game, LeBron James and Donovan Mitchell. So in 2007, now, got to frame this, it's 2-2 on the road. Cavs are the underdog. Pistons were the number one seed. Cavs were playing there in the conference finals.
3: By the way, playing against the Detroit Pistons, who are in their fifth of six consecutive Eastern Conference Finals or farther, including winning a title. A slightly different caliber level of team than the one that we're seeing this year.
1: But no Ben Wallace.
3: Correct.
1: Should we do story time here, Jackson, presented by SoFi?
3: Yes, it's a good story time.
1: 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It was so hot. So it was June 1st. It was either May 31st or June 1st. And it was the first like really hot night of the summer in Detroit. And the Palace of Auburn Hills did not have it was not a place where they had problems with climate, unlike, Miami or San Antonio. Miami was too cold. San Antonio, too warm. Anyway, like Boston is famously too cold. But the building was not ready for 90 degrees outside. It was so hot in there. And there's a point where, like, during the timeouts, because LeBron played 50 minutes, okay? During the timeouts, it was double overtime. When LeBron would come to the sideline and during the timeouts, they would deploy like the guys who weren't playing would come over and fan him with towels. There would be like three of them fanning him with towels, and they would put like a wet towel. He was like a boxer coming to the sideline after every timeout because it was so hot in there. And so, after the game, before he did media, he got an IV. But the huge factor in that game was no Ben Wallace. And by the way, if you go back and watch it, which it's periodically on NBA TV, I'm sure it's on YouTube. You probably just need to watch the fourth quarter and on. Like, there's a ton of horrible possessions by both teams in there.
3: That was sort of the standard way to play in 2007, which is partly why the rules have dramatically changed since then, because the aesthetics were not exactly high.
1: By the way, the Cavs had a super hot three-point shooting night that night. How many three-pointers do you think they took in that game?
2: 22.
3: I'm going to guess 18.
1: They were 7 of 15.
2: Oh my gosh.
1: It was 109-107 in double overtime.
2: So that's a good quarter these days.
3: Yeah. Right. You know, the Knicks went 12 for 14 in the first quarter of game four the other day, and that's in one quarter. My story time about that game is I've never actually watched it because I was right after my senior year of college when I graduated. We didn't have cable at my house. The game was on ESPN, I believe. And I was listening to it on the radio, and I was freaking out.
1: Got to be Jim Durham and Jack Ramsey.
3: I think it was Jim Durham and Dr. Jack Ramsey. I was freaking out to the point my mom was like, "What are you doing? Like, why are you yelling about whatever the hell you're listening to? Like, shut up." I said, "Mom, LeBron James has just scored like 97 points in a row."
1: The Bontempses gathered around the radio in those days, McMahon. That's what they did.
3: And everybody else in the house was like, shut the hell up. It's a common refrain for me, just to tell Bontemps to shut the hell up.
1: All right. Well, Wendy's Storytime was brought to you by SoFi. Get your money right. Bontemps Storytime was brought to you by ESPN Radio 2007.
2: That's right.
1: All right. So here was the box
2: Radio
1: score.
2: Shack. Radio Shack.
1: Did you have to wind it? Do you have to wind that radio? He was out in the barn.
3: My dad actually set up this wild AM radio setup where I listen to AM radio calls from like half the country in my room.
1: Right. Well, maybe it was Joe Tate on 1100.
3: It was Dr. Jack, and it was the ESPN radio calls. Jim
1: or
3: Durham,
1: George Dr. Blaha on 760, the great voice of the Great Lakes.
3: That's right.
1: Anyway, so LeBron in that game, 50 minutes, 18 of 33 from the field, 2 of 3 from 3-point range, 10 of 14 from the line. 9 rebounds, 7 assists, 2 turnovers, 2 steals.
2: I'm a little surprised. Only 14 free throws, to be honest with you. It was a different kind of game then, bro.
1: And he won the game with a driving, like, underhand layup. The leading scorer for Detroit was Richard Hamilton.
2: Rip Hamilton.
1: 26. Big shot. Chauncey Billups, 21 points in that game. Okay. The only other Cav to have over 10 points in the game for the Cavs was Adrunas Ilgauskas with 16. And I think the only guy to score a basket in the second half of the fourth quarter in overtime other than LeBron was Drew Gooden, as I recall. So, okay, that's LeBron, 18 of 33, 10 of 14 at the line, 9 and 7. Donovan, last night, or I should say Monday night, 13 of 26, 4 of 12 on threes. The Cavs took 15 as a theme. Donovan took 12. 13 of 15 at the line, 5 rebounds, 2 assists in 37 minutes. So 43 points. In the second half, which is really the, if you ever wanted to create some memorabilia, you should get Donovan to sign a second half box score. Do people still do that, or is that passe?
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11: What on earth makes you think that UL Monroe, that MTSU, who had to go back to one helmet this year. They had to cut the rest of their helmets so that they could afford to field a team. They're playing the same sport as Oregon, okay, as Ohio State, as Texas, who just spent a buttload of money on their roster. I'm not saying that, oh, they're going to go get blown out in the college football playoff. That's never been my stance, because we can look at Tennessee and Ohio State a couple years ago, and Tennessee got waxed in Columbus. So if you use that as your point of view, you've already lost the argument. What I'm saying is they're not playing the same sport. They're on uneven footing.
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1: McMahon, you were in L.A. on Monday night. You watched a very spirited game where the Lakers and Thunder went down the stretch. When you get into clutch time, the Lakers are one of the best teams in the league. But without Luka and against the clutch time masters, clutch time player of the year, Shai Gilgeous-Alexander over there, it went the way that you would probably expect. But I felt that that was a impressive performance from the Lakers, all things considered. Did not lay down, fought till the bitter end.
2: Do they get another one of those bronze brooms for this sweep? I know you rewarded them one for their spirited effort getting swept by the Nuggets a few years back.
1: Yeah, well, the Nuggets, I believe, won the title that year. I think it was a, you know.
2: Well, the Thunder got a pretty good chance to win this title.
3: I did think that was very silly when we did that with the Nuggets series because people acted like, you know, Lakers are on the verge of winning it when they got swept. I do think the Lakers did impress me in this series, despite getting swept. I do think it was more competitive.
1: Sounds
3: than
1: like
3: I
1: that's
3: expected.
1: What he's doing, McMahon.
2: Bronze broom, baby. I love a good bronze broom. I looked up there. I found the in-season tournament, the NBA Cup ribbon. I couldn't find the bronze broom though.
3: I was impressed with the way the Lakers played, and it was more competitive than I expected. But I picked the Thunder to win in four, and the Thunder, much to McMahon's delight as he gets more time to just chill at home and not work.
2: Chill at home, yes. Not work, no. Go on.
3: Yeah, listen, we know your deal. It's all right. The Thunder did what they do and took care of business. Including in the fourth quarter when it looked like there was a chance for a minute it might go five, and then all of a sudden, Shai Gilgeous-Alexander closed the door, as he tends to do.
2: Montemps nailed this sweep. What about the one of the Eastern Conference?
3: That one I did not nail. Did not come close.
2: No,
3: unlike you, I make predictions. So you've now joined Windhorse, and I don't make predictions camp. So
2: I'm just confused. I couldn't figure out what I was watching because the Lakers shot more free throws in this series than the Thunder did. The Thunder shot the fewest free throws of any team in the conference semifinals, and somehow they still managed to pull out wins.
3: How'd they do that?
2: I don't know. But in all seriousness, the Lakers did a very good job of their primary goal in the first three games of the series. And that was don't let Shai get in a rhythm. And as Shai said last night, hats off to his teammates. The Lakers basically said, you know, we dare the rest of the Thunder to be able to, you know, to beat us. And they did it. And especially AJ Mitchell, who, look, AJ Mitchell had a great year this year. Don't get me wrong. This didn't come out of nowhere, but this was a breakout series. And like, did they get a star in the middle of the second round a couple drafts ago? He played like a star, especially in L.A. I mean, he had 24 and 10 in game three and just dominated the stretch of the fourth quarter when Shai was resting up. That's when they really put that game away. And then he finished with 28. I forget how many assists he had. But he just thoroughly outplayed Austin Reeves in their head-to-head matchup. He also was very good on Austin Reeves defensively. He more than held his own on the defensive end and was pretty dominant on the offensive end. Chet Holmgren has been great all playoff series long, or all postseason long, I should say. You know, Michael Martin, who is a Oklahoma media feller, pretty good pickup basketball player too, tends to win a lot when we're paired together. But anyways, you know, he asked Chet last night, and I didn't realize this. Do you know what Chet is shooting in the restricted area during the playoffs?
1: I do
3: 80%.
2: 97.1%.
1: Well, he made a big one last night in the final minute.
2: Yeah, and Hartenstein had five assists in the fourth quarter, including the one that was to Chet for the bucket that put him ahead for good. Hartenstein does a great job of being able to find him there. You know, Shai has done a great, you know, they pointed out to Shai after game three in Phoenix when he was like at 40, whatever, and was just ridiculously awesome. But they pointed out to him in film, like, hey, there's times where you got Chet for dunks or layups, and you know you got to find him there. And that's why if you'll see every time Shai finds Chet for a dunk or a layup, he points at the Thunder bench. He's pointing to the coaches in the second row saying, I got it. But man, I mean, this is a juggernaut. And like Aaron Wiggins barely played in this series. Aaron Wiggins would play 25 minutes for the Lakers. Like, that's not me guessing. I asked somebody on the Lakers staff, like, how many minutes would he play? They said at least 25. Kenrich Williams

0: such good touch, such good feel. Like, dude, he's a big time player. And he's a guy who wasn't even in their playoff rotation last year. I mean, there's circumstances, you know, had the midseason toe surgery, just never got back in the rotation. But as a fill-in starter for Jalen Williams, he, as Shea said himself, he was the Thunder's best player in that series. This is a guy who started his career. This is a crazy thing. I didn't realize this. He started his career on a two-way contract, but he never played a second in the G League because he got to Thunder training camp and Dagenau's like, yeah, that guy is an NBA player now. And Dagenau was talking about, you know, on one of the off days, you know, obviously people asking about AJ. He's like, yeah, he's making me look bad for not playing him during the playoffs last year.
1: All right. How about this? How about these stats in that series? 23 points, 6 assists. He had 7 steals in the 4 games. He had 24 assists to 4 turnovers.
0: He's a second-year player who was a second-round pick and started his career on a two-way.
1: Hey, you know who else is a second-year player? Jared McCain. He was 12 of 19 on threes.
0: I meant to look this up. Did he outscore the Sixers bench by himself in the second round?
1: Well, hold on. He had 46 points in the 4 games.
2: I don't think so. I could check, but I don't think so.
1: That doesn't sound like that's going to get
0: whatever.
1: It done.
0: It's probably not too far away. And look, yeah. I mean, we talk a lot about, like, these are for the new villains of the NBA, you know, with the OKC whistle crisis and all that. And Lou does, you know, Lou does some villainous type stuff on occasion for sure. But what a bunch of Boy Scouts. So game 2, when Jared McCain is just lighting it on fire in the second half, Dagenau decided, okay, I'm sticking with him. I'm skipping Isaiah Joe's rotation. So Isaiah Joe, significant contributor to a championship run last year, been a good, great program guy for them. I'm not going to say he got benched, but he got his rotation skipped. You know, he didn't get to play in the second half of that game. And he's over there on the bench and he's yelling at Dagenau, but he's yelling, run this play for McCain. Run this play for him. He's hot. And, you know, this is a play I love to get a 3. Run that for him. And that to me kind of just epitomizes the kind of vibes that they have. I mean, they are as connected as any group that you're going to find in the NBA.
1: Well, he's been adopted right into that OKC media right there. He's spent so much time there.
0: I've got OKC propaganda. This is straight. I used to call him chief of propaganda, but I forgot that's Tumbleson's job. Royce Young pointed out 6 conference finals now during the OKC era, which is only 18 years. Which honestly, considering it was a rebuild when they started and they just went through a rebuild, you know, hitting 333 is pretty impressive.
2: It's also worth pointing out, since I'm in Chicago for the combine, that of the 11 guys who played in game 4, obviously Jalen Williams is out, only one, Chet Holmgren, was drafted in the top 10. He went 2nd. Casey Wallace.
1: He was a lottery pick. 12th?
2: He was the 10th pick.
1: 10th pick, okay.
2: Yeah. Che was 11th. Jared McCain was 16th, and then 6 of the guys were drafted in the 2nd round, and the other one was Lou Dort, who was undrafted.
0: Undrafted. I mean, and Caruso was undrafted.
2: And Caruso was undrafted. So of their 11 guys, it's not like they're a team. For all the draft picks the Thunder have, it's not like they're a team that's created from 5 picks inside
1: in
2: the top
1: fairness,
2: 6.
1: They did have a lottery pick, Josh Giddey, like a 7th pick that they traded for Caruso. So I'm going to put a star on that.
2: I mean, they went out and acquired some. Like, Isaiah Hartenstein wasn't on their team. They went and signed him later. It's not like they drafted
1: but,
2: all
1: I mean,
2: these
1: they did
2: guys.
1: Have Giddey, which they turned into Caruso. Just a footnote.
2: The point is that it's a team that's been constructed from all over the place through free agency, through trades, through... It's a reminder that while everybody obviously was very focused on the lottery on Sunday and getting top players is obviously the most direct path to competing for championships. Like if you have Victor Wembanyama and Stephon Castle and Dylan Harper, but
0: good way to go.
2: But there are other ways to do it also, and the Thunder are an example.
1: Yeah, there's a whole bunch of number one picks still playing. So the Lakers went out. LeBron said he's not sure what he's going to do, which is what he's been saying all year. Rob Pelinka and JJ Redick had their exit interview on Tuesday. Pelinka said he wants to honor LeBron and give him the opportunity to decide how he wants to go. And we want to honor that. He's basically said that a number of times over the season. Here's the thing about LeBron, and we're going to talk about this a lot more when there's some space here. LeBron does have the right to

0: had to take as much time as he wants and consider all of his options. However, the Lakers need to know what he wants to do relatively quickly if LeBron is going to want to get paid significant money, because the Lakers have cap space and they may re-sign their own free agents. They may go out and do another free agent, but they're going to need to know by the draft whether LeBron wants to come back and probably have a pretty good idea of what they're willing to offer LeBron and what LeBron's willing to play for.
1: Well, and that to me is what it's going to come down to. Midway through the season, I didn't think there was any way that LeBron was coming back to LA because I just didn't think the fit was there. You know, all the numbers that we went over at the time were pretty glaring. And then he accepted that third role, you know, the less is more third option role. Austin Reeves took off. Luka played at an MVP level. They had the, what was it, 15-2, 16-2, whatever it was in month of March. Now, do I think that that tells us that they're a championship contender? No, because the game where Luka and Austin Reeves got hurt, they were down 31 at the half in OKC. Like, they weren't beating the Thunder with Luka healthy. But all along, you knew there was a lot of work to do on the roster. And that's why, to me, it's not, hey, like, I thought it was lip service on them being wanting LeBron back. I don't think it's lip service anymore. But it can't be anything near the number he's at now, because this is their one swing at using cap space to upgrade the supporting cast around Luka and around Austin Reeves. And it's very clear that Austin Reeves is going to be Luka's long-term co-star unless things completely fall apart and, you know, turn the opposite direction.
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1: Okay, Daryl Morey and the 76ers, after six seasons, parted ways. They had a surprising run at the end, getting to the second round, but were completely outclassed by the Knicks. Nick Nurse will return. Nick Nurse, I thought, did an admirable job stitching this team together and had them playing their best basketball in that series against the Celtics. So,
2: especially in light of his brother passed away in the middle of the series. So I don't know if we ever talked about it on the pod, but condolences to his family on that.
1: So, really, when Daryl Morey invested $400 million in Joel Embiid and Paul George before the 2024-25 season, that, I know ownership signed off on it and whatnot, but that decision to enter in with those two guys with long injury histories who are up. I mean, Paul George is in his 30s. Joel is, sometimes looks like he's in his 40s.
3: And not in a LeBron kind of way.
1: He staked his tenure basically on that, and it hasn't worked out. And the Jared McCain trade is what he's been getting, ripped for recently. And with every three-pointer that McCain hit and the Sixers bench issues, but...
2: And even more than the trade, which Daryl did fine on the trade, the thing that Daryl got ripped for, which I think Daryl would admit was a mistake, was saying that he sold high on Jared McCain in the presser after...
3: The arrogance.
2: He got asked a gotcha question and he answered it and got. And that has stuck with him over the last couple months. And look, Daryl Morey obviously built some great teams in Houston. I think if you go through the 6 years in Philly, by and large, when he made the moves he made, he generally did a pretty good job. And it was a lot of people agreed with most of the moves he made. I certainly thought it was a good deal to go get Paul George at the time. Obviously, it has not worked out in hindsight, but it's not like people were saying that was a bad thing for them to sign him at the time when they got him.
1: I think the four-year max was the issue.
3: There's a reason the Clippers weren't willing to go there.
2: I understand, but it's not like the Sixers were panned in the moment for signing him. Like, they signed the best player available. They put him with Joel Embiid. They were trying to win right then with Joel Embiid, and it didn't work, right? Like, that's the point. Like, the bets didn't work, and it was a risky bet. But like, you can see why the moves were made when they were made. Ultimately, though, he's paying the price for, a continuation of what's been a decade of disappointment for the Sixers and them falling short time and again. And, they went into last season again, like essentially talking about load managing their way to win in the East, and they never got out of the starters block. And that was always going to be a hard thing to come back from.
1: And they load-managed their way to the lottery.
3: Well, I was going to say, and that ended up actually being a great thing for them because they at least now have another guy in VJ Edgecombe
2: who's an absolute monster.
3: Yeah, who can be a long-term building block alongside Tyrese Maxey.
2: Yeah.
3: But they're just stuck in this weird situation where it's like, okay, you've got this great young backcourt, but man, you've got so much money invested in two guys who you don't know when or if they're going to be on the floor.
1: Well, I was just going to say, Joel in his exit interview the other day said, boy, when I was coming into this season, I thought my knee might have been cooked. And coming into this season, he had 4 years and $230 million on his contract. I mean, that's not good. And it is fascinating that Daryl Morey... Regardless of, we're not going to enter the politics side of the retweet in Houston, but that retweet in Houston was devastating to your Rockets business, much less the NBA's business, regardless of anything. He survived that. Then when he came to Philly, he survived sticking his neck out and going and getting James Harden, a trade that didn't work out. Then he survived Harden, declaring war on him.
2: I mean,
1: he declared that the acquisition of Harden and the trade of Harden was a mess. And
2: I'm going to push back on that. Ben Simmons was an absolute disaster when he left the Sixers. And Daryl sold on him at the right time.
3: Sold high.
2: What's that?
3: He sold high.
2: He did sell high on Ben Simmons. And I think it was a messy exit, but I think he did fine on the back end getting a Harden when he did also.
3: Well, I would
2: I'll
3: say,
2: give him a pass
1: I'm
2: on that.
1: I'm just saying that that was the whole thing was messy.
3: Well, the whole thing was messy. I would say the trade to get Harden wasn't a bad move, but the result and the mess and all that was a really bad move.
1: It's the Harden thing. The acquisition didn't work. The exit didn't work. He goes into last year with the, with that huge investment, didn't work. He survives all of those things. Then this year, Embiid is a mess again. Paul George is suspended. They're stitching the team together and they pull off one of the biggest series victories in Philly history. And that's when he gets run out. I'm just saying it's amazing.
3: Well, and then there was something that what happened after that? They got swept and just humiliated on their home floor in game four.
2: I don't think this was because they got swept by the Knicks.
3: Oh, that helped his cause?
2: I don't. I think if they'd lost in six games, I don't think it.
1: I agree. It has been in the NBA chatter that Daryl was
3: since
1: might
3: Bob
1: not be
3: Myers
1: back.
3: Got hired to basically oversee things.
1: That's correct.
2: I mean, well, but I'm just saying. I don't think the last two weeks are why Daryl Morey doesn't have a job.
3: If they make you look smart, which is very hard to do, and win that series, is he still getting run out?
2: Probably not. Look, and Daryl, I mean, Daryl's got a fascinating tenure too. Like, I mean, he was the one guy that really went after the Warriors, came close to getting the Warriors at their peak.
3: Daryl is a revolutionary, especially though, in terms of the analytics. And he's changed the league so much that what was always one of his biggest advantages is no longer, maybe not an advantage at all. If not, it's not the major advantage because in large part because of Daryl Morey, every franchise has an analytics department and in a lot of cases, an analytics army.
1: It's actually not analytics anymore. It's now called strategy.
3: Okay. Same difference. Nerds. So.
1: All right. It's never easy to lose anybody in the NBA family, to lose two in the same day, including an active player. It's one of the more somber days that we've ever had in the NBA, quite frankly. Brandon Clark passing away of Memphis Grizzlies. You covered him quite a bit, McMahon. His last couple of seasons have just been ruined by injuries, but this is very upsetting and devastating to the Grizzlies, who was their longest tenured player.
3: And he was loved in Memphis. You see the outpouring of love from all his teammates, just like the joy and the energy that he played with. You know, he really connected with the Memphis community. Unfortunately, he tore his Achilles. That night in Denver when, there's other unfortunate things that happened for that franchise. And it was a very difficult road for him. Since then, we don't know all the circumstances of his death. Frankly, I don't know that all the circumstances are important. Just in this, it's just a tragic situation for like, forget about what was in his NBA future for a guy this young in life who had accomplished so many things, you would think would have most of his life in front of him.
2: Had given back a bunch in Memphis.
3: Yeah, and for it to be cut short, however, it happened at the end is just an absolute tragedy.
1: And then, unfortunately, the NBA also lost Jason Collins, who, between his playing career and coaching career, touched so many different organizations, so many different people, died of brain cancer. He announced it last year. Prognosis was terrible. He was able to have some time with some experimental treatment that he did. He did some interviews with our Ramona Shelburne talking about it. He actually did several interviews.
2: I went to college with Ramona at Stanford, and I covered Jason Collins when he came out as the first active gay athlete in our in male professional sports, at least in the States. And, that was a huge deal. Like when he played for his former teammate with the Nets, Jason Kidd, who played on those NBA finals teams with Jay Kidd. And, that was a wild thing to be part of and to see. And obviously there was a ton of attention on him for that. And he handled it all with, grace, and he and his brother Jaron, who had been played in the NBA for a long time. We all know Jaron from being an assistant, great dude. you know, but I mean, Jason had a massive impact on the league. And I just, you know, a lot of different parts of society, in light of doing that. So it was definitely a somber day for sure, having both of those things happen a few hours apart.
1: All right. So, our condolences to, those who are feeling this loss the most. Thank you very much to our producers who are staying up late and putting this together, Mark, Miles, and Jackson. Thank you to McMahon and Bontemps. Thank you for listening and watching the Hoop Collective. We'll talk to you later this week.
3: Adios, amigos.

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2: Here is your latest Middle Tennessee weather. Thursday will be sunny with a high near 75, north wind 5 to 10 miles per hour. Overnight, mostly clear and around 49. Friday, sunny and warmer with a high near 84, south-southwest wind 5 to 10 miles per hour, gusts up to 20. A slight chance of showers and thunderstorms late Friday night. 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

0: Sports Center all night. The Cavs and Pistons square off in a pivotal game five.
1: One-on-one to the other end. Cunningham dunks with two hands. Strus conceded, and that's 10 now for Cunningham in the quarter.
0: Stanley Cup playoff action continues in a clash between the Wild and Avalanche.
2: Sturm in over the line, a shot. Big rebound off Blackwood. Sturm gave it away. Threw it to the back post, and they score!
0: Caitlin Clark and the Fever head west for a duel with the Sparks.
3: And welcome back to Los Angeles, Caitlin Clark, the hoop and the harm.
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4: Another 2-2. And Varsho hits it high, deep left field. Simpson back at the fence. It's gone!
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5: Walking off in style, that's straight ahead. 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Four games into the Cavs-Pistons series, each game had belonged to the home team. Pistons with two wins in Detroit, Cavs winning the first two of the series, played in Cleveland. Series tied at two, going into Wednesday's Game 5. Game 5 in Detroit. Should bode well for the Pistons.
1: Jenkins comes to help, strips it away from Mobley at the foul line. Lob for the rim. Alley-oop dunk thrown down by Ausar Thompson. The lead is 15 now for Detroit.
6: It's clear to see and you can feel who's the more aggressive team. It's the Pistons all over the Cavs right now defensively. Tough to think for the Cavs.
1: Driving, LeVert spins, throws wing right for Jenkins. Left-hand dribble going to the cup. Tried to punch it. It is denied. Bodies go down. It's 4-on-4 to the other end. And another Harden turnover. Stolen by Cunningham. Hits Dern on the rim run, and he lays it in with the left hand.
6: I love that decision from Cade Cunningham. He could have laid that one up. Yeah. He's like, let me get my big man to see one go in.
5: Pistons leading by as much as 15. The lead was 8 at the half, but through 3.
1: The Cavaliers down 8 at the start of the second half will go to the fourth up 4 with their largest lead of the evening.
6: Unbelievable.
5: Pistons starting to come alive again in the fourth, and they had about a 97% chance of winning with 3 minutes to go, according to ESPN Analytics. 3 minutes to go, they had a 9-point lead. But there was still those 3 minutes left to play.
1: 125 to go off the high ball screen. Pick and pop with Mobley. Mobley for three. Good. Woo. Okay. It's 103-101 with 120 to go.
6: Yeah, pick and pop. You know they're going to double team James Harden. Pop out of there and shoot it with confidence.
5: Cavs pulling even at 103. And then in the closing seconds.
1: Now the double comes. They flash away from it. Mitchell drives Thompson to the foul line, to the broken line. Stripped by Thompson. And then fouled by Jared Allen. And they're not going to call a foul. They're going to let the clock expire. And at this rate, we're going to overtime. And Jamie Bickerstaff is out to half court screaming at Tony Brothers.
5: So, yes, we would be off to overtime, which turned out to be a bit one-sided.
1: Mobley shoved to Mitchell. Corner right, pump fake from three, now fires. And hits. Donovan Mitchell's first three-pointer comes at 2:38 to go in overtime. Strus stole the inbound. Bounce pass to a slashing Mitchell who lays it in.
6: Wow.
1: It's a five-point trip. 112-105 Cleveland.
5: They would ultimately win by four. Sean Kelly calling it here on ESPN Radio. 117-113 in overtime as Cleveland wins on the road and takes a 3-2 series lead. The Game 5 winner of a series, a best-of-seven series, tied 2-2, has gone on to win the series 82% of the time. Pivotal Game 5, and this one goes to the Cavs. Cade Cunningham had 39 points in the loss for Detroit. 6 turnovers, had 2 points in the final 10 minutes of the game in the loss.
7: Yeah, I mean, it's definitely stings. Not doesn't feel good. Home court, you know, I thought we did a lot of good things tonight to put us in position to win. Just didn't close the game, you know, didn't play at the level that it takes to win this game. So, stings for sure. I mean, tonight was tough. Tough loss. Obviously, we wanted to protect our home court. We failed to do that. You know, being up 3-2 is an advantage for them. It's first of 4 wins, though. We know that. We've had our back against the wall before. And at the end of the day, I mean, if we can't win a game on the road, how far are we really going to get in the playoffs? How far are we going to get in this league? So, got to go win a game on the road. That's what we're going to go do.
5: K. Cade Cunningham and the Pistons losing at home. They fall behind 3-2, backs against the wall now. Cunningham with his 11th straight playoff game with at least four turnovers. Cavs, meanwhile, first road win this postseason. They're now 1-5 on the road. Close regulation on a 9-0 run, and they win it by four in overtime. James Harden, 30 points, 8 rebounds, 6 turnovers, but the Cavs do get the win, and he spoke with our Lisa Salters.
8: James, Donovan said I should ask you about the missed free throws, but you said I should ask you. No, you said I should ask you about what?
9: Missed floaters, free throws. It was I had a bunch of opportunities that I should be making that I work on. They didn't go in, but I'm happy. I'm proud of our team. I'll be playing, man.
8: First road win of these playoffs for you guys. Just what was the difference in overtime? How were you able to control the overtime?
9: That's what, like, we're finding out about each other. You know, we're a fairly new team for the most part, so we got to find out, you know, who we are in the moments, which is it's good for us. So this is our story. This is how we're shaping our story. Great time to win the game. Great time to have a first world win.
8: Yeah, we were talking about this morning that this is your first playoffs with the Cavaliers, yeah. So you're still working on things.
9: Yeah.
8: When it's Donovan's time, yeah. When it's your time, how did you know it was your time to control the game today?
9: We see what he did, you know, that second half of last game. So I'm already knowing, he kind of was a little exhausted, you know, so it's my opportunity to go out there and be aggressive and make plays, and I did that. So it's not going to be an easy game, but game six is it's number one.
8: Yeah, I was going to say, chance to close it out in Cleveland on Friday. Just what's going to be the key to that in game six?
9: Very, very, very crazy team defensively, and we've seen what they've done. They've come back from down 3-1, so from the beginning of the game, we got to make sure our mindset is right, and we do the small things, the small details in order to finish the series.
8: Good luck on Friday.
5: James Harden, first player in NBA history to record a 30-point playoff game with 6 different franchises. He had 30 points in the Game 5 win on Wednesday. Donovan Mitchell had 21 points. ESPN analyst Monica McNutt.
10: I got to give James Harden, a ton of credit. And people might even point to the fact that he still had 6 turnovers in this ballgame. But when his team needed him the most, he was able to step up. I mean, he shot the free throws really well. And he was just effective in terms of getting to the paint and knocking down big threes. When you look at that overtime period, though, it was Donovan Mitchell who had 7 points in the overtime that really carried his team through. He was fantastic in the clutch. But along the way, I thought that the Cavs found themselves. Max Strus was a huge role player down the stretch in the fourth quarter as Cleveland forced overtime. That was a really, really impressive win. And to me, it indicated, even though these guys have not had tremendous team success in the postseason, we saw the staff during the game that James Harden had played in 96 playoff games. The experience from the Cavs showed.
11: Okay, so if they found themselves, what are you going to say now about a Pistons team that had the lead and let it slip away?
10: The strategy from the first series began to rear its head. Cade Cunningham is having a terrific night until late, right? They obviously made him uncomfortable. I thought the exact opposite of what you saw from the Cavs. The inexperience showed up. And the Pistons were having sort of a dream night as far as their shooting is concerned. But in clutch time, that shooting began to dry up. And that wasn't just Cade Cunningham. And unfortunately, even though statistically they only were credited with 1 turnover in that fourth quarter, you could just feel the momentum of the moment sort of slipping away from them ultimately. So they are going to have their backs against the wall. I do think this team's grit and intensity is real. They are a legitimate number one seed. They are inexperienced, but I'm really excited to see how they come back out in game 6.
5: 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Playoff doubleheader on Friday here on ESPN Radio. These Pistons and Cavs playing game 6. Our coverage gets underway at 6:30 Eastern time. That'll be followed by Spurs and Timberwolves. Game 6, San Antonio, a win away from the Western Conference Finals. 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Right now, SportsCenter all night. To the ice, Colorado Avalanche holding a 3-1 series lead going into Wednesday with a chance to close out their series with Minnesota. Game 5 in Denver, but the Wild not rolling over.
2: Sturm at the end of his shift leads the rush ahead in a 3-on-2. Nico Sturm, left wing set, fired one of the back posts, and they score! Nick Foligno on his backhand just muscled it in, and the Wild have a 2-0 lead.
12: Ballstead swung it around left wing side, Boldy hands it back, darting through center ice, Nico Sturm. Sturm in over the line, a shot, big rebound off Blackwood. Sturm gave it away, threw it to the back post, they score! Nick Foligno's got another one! This one will count, and it's 3-0 Minnesota!
5: KFAN 100.3 Minnesota, a 3-0 lead in the first period. Third period, Avs were back within one.
13: Avs need a goal to tie. Natchez now at the circle. McKinnon. Short angle. He scores! The Mac attack is back, Jack! Goals in six straight for Nathan McKinnon. And with a minute and 23 seconds to go in the third period, ladies and gentlemen, boys and girls of all ages, this is a tie hockey game.
5: And that game-tying goal was less than a minute and a half to go in the third, so it would send Game 5 to overtime. And just about 4 minutes into overtime,
13: Natchez towards the net, wants to wrap around. Natchez, far circle, Natchez, one-timer, two, he scores! And you don't have to go home, but you can't stay here, because this series is over!
5: They'll get either the Golden Knights or the Ducks, but they win this one. Game 5 against the Wild. It's a 4-3 overtime win, altitude 92.5. With the call, Brent Kulak scoring the game winner, 2:52 into overtime.
14: Brett, you're down 3-0 after the first period. It seemed like a big uphill climb for your group. You found a way to get it done. What was the message in the locker room after the first period that allowed you to come back?
15: Yeah, I mean, you got to credit them. They had a heck of a first period. It was do or die for them. You know, you knew they were going to play well, and they did that. So, but credit to our group for, you know, sticking with it. We talk about staying positive in the intermission and just kind of resetting and just getting back to our game, trying to create momentum one shift at a time. And we chipped away at it, and, you know, some guys stepped up big.
14: You talk about some of the guys stepping up big. I mean, I know the big boys on this team obviously get all the headlines, but it seemed like the depth of your club here in the last couple of games has stepped up. Talk about how important, including yourself, to be able to chip in with this with some of the big boys.
15: Yeah, it's been awesome. I mean, ever since I got here, every line, every deep pair has been contributing, and that's led to a lot of our success. It's we play a funny game, you know. We defend hard and pounce on our opportunities when they come. So it's been good getting that depth scoring.
14: Walk us through the game winner. Obviously, a good defensive play at one end, and then it leads to offense. Walk us through how you saw it.
15: Yeah, I mean, in OT, you know, you want to play on your toes, but you don't want to sit back either, and you don't want to try to do too much. But we kind of felt the momentum coming in the third, and we carried it into OT, I think, a little bit. Spent a lot more time in their zone and wore them down, and, you know, things just opened up for us.
14: You played on some good teams in Edmonton, some close calls for yourself. Now you get another great opportunity here in Colorado. Talk about this group and the chances that they have now, having gone past round two.
15: Yeah, pretty fortunate to end up here the way my year went, and for these guys to bring me in and give me the role they've given me, it's pretty awesome. So I've been having a ton of fun. The guys have welcomed me into the group right since day one, and, you know, we're building something and we're enjoying the run here. So yeah, we're looking forward to round three.
5: Kulak, 16th different player with a goal for the Avs in the series. Nathan McKinnon, though, is a constant. He scored the game tying goal with a minute 23 left in the third. He now has goals in six consecutive games. The Wild, for the second time this postseason, losing when leading after two periods. Avs take the series in five. They will get either Vegas or Anaheim in the Western Conference Finals. SportsCenter All Night, ESPN Radio. Golf's second major getting underway in the morning, the PGA Championship. Marquee names in the field outside of Philadelphia. Something to keep an eye on? ESPN analyst Andy North.
16: I'm going to watch Scottie Scheffler very closely. He has been a lot of talk about Scottie's poor performances on Thursday. He ranks in the 70s in scoring average on Thursday. It gets much, much better on Friday than Saturday and Sunday. He's number one both days. So if he can get off to a good start, it's going to be dangerous for the rest of the field. And he can. Starting in the first hole, there's a bunch of birdieable holes early on. The first seven holes, he's got a chance to get 2-3 under par to get off to a great start, and then the golf course really starts.
17: You know what I found interesting? He didn't play at Quail Hollow a week ago. He was out here Monday playing by himself. He appears to be in that different Scottie Scheffler mindset approaching this tournament.
16: Well, he loves really getting the work done the week before, figuring out exactly where his game is, and then coming here and really working on how can I shoot the best score I can, working around the greens, chipping, putting, that sort of thing. He looks like he's really ready.
17: All right, it's a par 70 here at Aronimink, only two par fives. You want to talk about blisters to your ego, it could happen on the par threes.
16: Oh, the par threes are just brutal. The fifth hole is sort of a normal par three. Then the other three are just brutally difficult. And the greens are diabolical, so you're hitting these long clubs in the greens. You can't get it close. Making pars will be really, really difficult.
17: You think even par the whole... I don't think that's possible for somebody to go even par for all
16: If they do, they might win.
5: 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It's ESPN Radio.
0: 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It's an interleague showdown in Seattle. Manny Machado and the San Diego Padres face Cal Raleigh and the Mariners.
18: This ball smoked to right field. 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
1: 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Saw the Cavaliers win on the road, Game 5 in Detroit against the Pistons. WNBA in the regular season.
2: 30 seconds to play here in the third. Wilson, cross court, kick out. Young attacking, goes back to Wilson down low. Count the bucket. The foul is going to be on Morrow, and the four-time MVP is going to head to the free throw line.
1: On USA Network, saw the Aces a 29-point win over the Sun. 98-69. Sun falling to 0-3 for the second straight season. Asia Wilson, a season-high 22 points, 11 rebounds for the Aces. Their 16th 25-point win under Becky Hammon, most in the WNBA since 2022. Indiana in L.A.
2: Now, this L.A. Sparks team has really had some moments defensively. Well, they had two turnovers in a row, but they couldn't make it happen on the other side of the court. Caitlin Clark from the wing for three. First of the night. She's hitting her head like, why did it take so long?
1: Kelsey Mitchell would have a 23-point game. Fever beat the Sparks 87-78 in a palindrome win on Wednesday night. Caitlin Clark finishing with 24 points and 9 assists. And a chat with USA Network.
3: Caitlin, they went on a big run there in the fourth quarter to try to make it close. What did it take to hold them off?
4: Yeah, we knew they were going to do that. They're a second-half team, fourth-quarter team. We got to be a little more disciplined defensively. Kelsey Plum did a tremendous job getting downhill. Cam came in and played some big minutes for them. So overall, proud of our fight. Like that's what the season's going to be like. So I'm proud of our group.
3: You mentioned the defense, and I know that was a big priority for this group coming into this game. Did you sense any steps forward in that area tonight?
4: Absolutely. We're going to win a lot of games if the other team scores 78 points. So I'm proud of us.
3: Kelsey Mitchell, you told me before the game, fastest player in the league. What has she brought to this group over these last two games?
4: Man, can she score the ball? It's pretty incredible. One of the best scorers this league has ever seen. So really lucky to play with her. She makes my life really easy. So I'm just thankful and need to keep it going.
3: As far as pace goes, what did you feel about that in this game and how you guys were able to control it?
4: Yeah, I mean, the refs were calling it. And like I told you earlier today, I appreciate that. I think it's going to even out. I think the refs are doing a tremendous job. I deserve the technical they gave me. But I think it's great for the game. They're going to keep the hands off. They're going to make the play be good. Obviously, they called a lot of fouls tonight, but it's going to even out, so you got to give them credit. They're doing the right thing, and we just move forward.
1: Fever get the win by 9. Tempo, an 86-73 win over Seattle. Tempo picking up its first win in franchise history. 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Dodgers mired in a 4-game skid going into Wednesday, turning the ball over to Shohei Ohtani to put a halt to that.
5: So 0-2 on Devers. Swing and a miss, strike 3, and Ohtani lets out a roar after blowing a 98-mile-per-hour fastball by Devers.
1: AM 570 LA Sports. Dodgers wind up with a 4-0 shutout of the Giants. So Ohtani gets the win. He goes to 3-2. 7 innings of 4-hit balls, striking out 8, had a couple of walks. His ERA down to .82 through 7 games this season. Second lowest by a Dodgers pitcher through 7 starts of a season since Fernando Valenzuela at a .29 in 1981. Espinal and Betts back-to-back home runs in the third inning. Betts after the win with Spectrum Sportsnet Live.
6: So you and Santiago Espinal went back-to-back home runs off of Robbie Ray. When you saw Santiago's at-bat, it basically was essentially the same pitch that you saw. And there's something you saw in his at-bat or something you were looking for to get that home run swing?
7: No. I'm just looking to get hits and try and help the boys. I mean, we've been going through it. I know I can help, and fortunately I did.
6: Yeah, of course we knew you were going to be a spark once you came off the IL. But what does that swing tell you as to where your swing is at just right now and how you're feeling at the plate?
7: I think we're close. I mean, you know, this is only the third game, so, you know, I got to give myself, you know, 4 or 5 games to kind of try and get into some type of rhythm. And at least means we're heading in the right direction.
1: Dodgers a 4-0 win. 7th time this season the Dodgers have had multiple homers in an inning. Then there's the games that ended with one swing, like in Toronto.
8: Another 2-2. And Varsho hits it high, deep left field. Simpson back at the fence. It's gone! Let's go home! A walk-off grand slam! And the Blue Jays finally get the Rays, winning it 5-3.
1: third walk-off grand slam in Major League Baseball this season. Blue Jays' third win after trailing in the ninth inning or later. Most among American League teams this season, they win at 5-3 and 10. Sportsnet 590, The Fan. In New York, Mets and Tigers.
9: Bench hits one hard up the middle. Base hit going into center. Here comes Ewing, sprinting like lightning. He scores standing, and the Mets win it in 10. Carson Bench brings home his buddy A.J. Ewing, who's now out with the rest of the team, chasing him between first and second. The Mets win it 3-2 in 10. They have won this series, the first two for the Tigers, and that makes 7 of the last 11 for the New York Mets.
1: 880 ESPN New York, 3-2 the final. Juan Soto day-to-day after falling a ball off his ankle and leaving in the seventh. Astros and Mariners went 10.
10: The 3-2.
11: Pulled past the dive of Naylor and in the right field. Matthews can walk home, and the Astros walk off the Mariners. 4-3 in 10.
1: Astros snapping a four-game losing streak with the win. 4-3 the final. KBME 790. AM, Astros snapping a 9-game losing streak to the Mariners. Cal Raleigh 0-for-4 in this one. He's 2-for-44 since April 28th. Both of the hits coming Tuesday against Houston after he had showered Monday night in his full uniform to try and wash off the bad mojo. Players will try something odd or unique often to break out of a slump. ESPN insider Tim Kirchen.
12: Rob Murphy, reliever for the Red Sox in 1990, had a terrible eighth inning in Seattle. So in between the eighth and the ninth, he ran into the clubhouse and shaved his beard. He told me I went through four razors, but I came out a changed man. He got through the side in the ninth, picked up his first save of the year. And 5 years ago or so, I ran into Rob Murphy at an airport, and I told him about that game, and he went, oh, yeah, May the 7th, 1990, and took me through the whole inning. He remembered everything about it, and that's what you do when you get out of a slump. It's such a relief when you finally can get over it.
1: Cal Raleigh trying to do that now, too. Finally a road win. That's next. It's ESPN Radio.
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1: Dodgers snapping a four-game slide, getting seven innings from Shohei Ohtani in their win on Wednesday. Avs and Cavs with good nights. Avs close out the Wild with an overtime win in Game 5. Cavs take Game 5 on the road.
2: And the Cavs fans starting to celebrate. Somebody's finally going to get a road win here in this series. And the Pistons fans leaving dejectedly.
3: Definitely stings. Doesn't feel good. Home court, you know, I thought we did a lot of good things tonight to put us in position to win. Just didn't close the game.
4: We're going to have to choke the life out of this team, right? We're not going to go down without a fight. We're not going to go down without kicking, punching, crabbing, clawing. And we've been in this position before. I expect our guys to be ready mentally and, you know, bring this thing back here.
1: Cavaliers a 117-113 win over the Pistons on the road to take a 3-2 series lead back to Cleveland for Game 6. The Game 5 winner of a 2-2 series, that's a best of seven, goes on to win the series 82% of the time. Game 5 winner of a 2-2 series, that's a best of five, wins 100% of the time. Cavaliers' largest deficit they've overcome in the final 3 minutes of regulation. They were down 9 with 3 minutes to go. They wind up winning this one in overtime. James Harden, 30 points. Donovan Mitchell, 21. For Mitchell, not the most beautiful of games, but he'll take it.
5: To be honest, I definitely think I'm going to put that in the scrapbook just because, like, that's what it takes. It doesn't matter, and I've said this all playoffs, it doesn't matter what you do as long as you win the game and how you impact the game. And I think this was a perfect example of just how deep our team is. Where you got Max, you got Ev, you got James, you got Jay, you know, Dennis coming in. Everybody did their part and made plays. But I want to give a big shout out to Max Schrutz and Evan Mobley. We're not in this position without those two guys doing what they did at the end of the game.
6: Is there ever a time when you say, you know what, just like, you know, my second half of last game, I'm taking all the shots, I got to get 30, 40 points. Do you have that kind of mindset?
5: Yeah, you got to have a feel, right? You know what I mean? I think last game called for that. I think tonight they did a better job of trying to take me out of it. You know what I'm saying? Putting two on the ball. So just trying to make the right play. But, you know, Shaq, I'm always ready to go when my time is ready. But just feel the game. Every game is different. And tonight this is what the game called for, and go from there.
7: You and James are the leader of this team, and Coach Atkinson. Do you guys ever talk about y'all turnovers, man?
5: We do. We definitely do. I think the biggest thing, and a lot of it, you know, honestly, is when you add, you know, and I'm not making excuses. We got to be better. I'm going to start off right there. But a lot of it, too, is when you have a guy, you know, you bring in new guys, and a guy like James, you got to figure out positioning. And some of it is on him. Some of it's on me, too. Like, you know what I'm saying? So I don't want to take away from that. But just figure out where we are. So it's just as much as the ball handler as is guy spacing. For example, game two, he had a crucial turnover late, but that's because I wasn't standing in the corner. You get what I'm saying? So, like, making it easy for each other, but then also the guys on the ball got to make the right play.
7: What have you learned about this Detroit team that as all of a sudden now you've had success, and success over the last couple of games, 3 out of 4?
5: I mean, they're a tough team. They got a group of guys who really play hard. So for us, trying to make it as tough on them as possible. Obviously, Cade is the head of the snake, and he had a good game tonight. But just trying to make it tough on them and then get out in transition as much as we can. I think that's the biggest thing.
1: Donovan Mitchell with the guys on Inside the NBA. Cavaliers' first road win this postseason. They are now 1-5 on the road, and we heard it here on ESPN Radio. Sean Kelly, Kalena Azubuike had the call for us. Back to a relatively quiet Detroit. Sean?
8: Jay, thank you very much. A road win for the Cleveland Cavaliers could not have come at a better time. In a 2-2 series, Game 5 belongs to the Cavaliers. In overtime, 117-113, James Harden had 30, a double-double from Jared Allen of 16-10, and Max Strus with 6 three-pointers at 20 off the bench. And here's Cleveland, almost dead here in Detroit, starting the fourth quarter 2-for-12, but found a way, locked him up 103-103 at the end of regulation, and then took a lead and never gave it back in overtime.
9: In hindsight, it did feel like the Cavaliers had momentum going into overtime because the Pistons were doing so well. The crowd was into it. This place was jumping. They were playing so well in the fourth quarter there. And the Cavs were able to fight back, get the timely stops, the timely buckets, and get the two stops at the end. So it kind of felt like, well, the Pistons should have won it there. It was kind of theirs for the taking, and they let it slip away, and the Cavaliers were able to stay in the game, tied up, and go into overtime. And James Harden was going to continue to do his thing and make the decisions and let them double-team him, and guys were ready to hit open shots on the backside. You had James Harden on the left side a lot of the time and Donovan Mitchell on the other side. He hit that pump fake, escape three, Max Strus play.

0: Reuter at times played well. But, man, I mean, you got a Jared Allen. You got Evan Mobley at times in the game playing extremely well, getting downhill, the ball screens, and invert the ball screens, let him get downhill. So, overall, the Cavaliers did enough to win it when it seemed like, again, it was the Pistons' game to win. They couldn't do it in regulation, and the Cavs took it in overtime.
1: Well, Detroit had a 9-point lead at one point in the fourth quarter, and Cunningham was rolling. He ended up with 39, but in a losing effort. So Cleveland here, trying to upend the one seed, has a chance to clinch on Friday night at home at Rocket Arena, where the Cavaliers are 6-0 at home this postseason. Detroit has won one road game this postseason. They'll have to come up with a big one on Friday night. But a thriller in Detroit. It took more than the four quarters. In overtime, the Cavaliers win Game 5, 117-113. For Kalena Azubuike, I'm Sean Kelly right here on your home for the NBA, ESPN Radio, and the ESPN app. Now let's go back to Jay Reynolds in the studio.
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5: The Cowboys, I think, would be set up to be the team that we'd be sitting there on Monday morning going, ooh, might they have something here.
2: The full NFL schedule coming out Thursday night. We've had a couple bits and pieces this week. Wednesday, we learned about the international games. 9 of them this coming season. ESPN insider Adam Schefter.
6: There's more money to be had internationally, and so you've seen an increase in international games culminating in more games played this upcoming season than there's ever been in any NFL season, and that's a trend that figures to continue in future years as the NFL looks to conquer the world, literally. So you're going to see London, Paris, Germany, Mexico City, Australia, over and over. Places that we haven't seen games played before, like Paris, will have regular season games played there this season, and it may just be the start of it. If the league somehow can get its way and get to an 18-game season, we could get to the point one day where each of the 32 NFL franchises is playing at least one international game per year, and some have wondered if in the future, down the line, we might even see an international division. We'll see how it all shakes out, but the truth of the matter is the league is going to continue to send games abroad.
2: Games outside the U.S. this coming season: Australia, Brazil, France, Mexico, United Kingdom, Germany, Spain. And it starts with week one in Australia, in Melbourne. Rams, Niners, Thursday, September 10th. ESPN analyst Mike Tannenbaum.
7: I want to see 49ers at Rams.
8: Yeah.
7: 49ers are really intriguing. All those guys that got hurt, got Odazua. They get Dre Greenlaw, Mike Evans, and then we talked about the Rams earlier, this rebuilt secondary, and that's a big game to start the year in Australia.
8: Mm-hmm. Yeah, absolutely. That is a remarkably big game to be played a remarkable distance away. They do it, obviously, at the very start of the season. Lewis Riddick, what jumps off at you here?
9: I'll echo what Mike T said about 49ers-Rams, simply because the Rams travel so much this year. They have so many long-distance away games. Not only do they go, obviously, to Melbourne, they have to go, to the East Coast 3 different times. So how do they space those out? How is that team going to look from a fatigue standpoint as this season goes on, given all the expectations that people have of them coming off of what was a heck of a year last year? Look, that Pats-Lions game week 10, that's going to be a good one, too.
8: Yeah.
9: That's going to be a good one, too, because, again, obviously everything surrounding that's going on with the New England Patriots, all the different additions that they made this offseason that are going to make this team better, and the Lions trying to recapture the physicality that they've been known for since Dan Campbell took over that football team, revamping this offensive line, trying to establish Jahmyr Gibbs as the guy, the number one option in that offense. That'll be a big game week 10.
2: 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Right now, SportsCenter all night. Back to baseball.
0: Runner at second.
10: 2-1. Hit in the air. High and deep. out to right field. Jones back at the wall, leaping at the fence, and it's gone. Just out of his reach. It is gone for Adley Rutschman. He wasn't sure. He stopped at second base. He's looking around. There go the lights. There goes the horn. Here comes

0: on the fireworks. It's a goner for Rutschman.
1: WBAL with Carl. Orioles, a 7-0 shutout of the Yankees. 7-0 win. Their largest at home against the Yankees since 2016. Yankees are one hit. Max Fried pulled after three innings due to elbow soreness. He allowed 5 hits and 3 earned runs before leaving the game.
2: Just a little uncomfortable, tight, especially in between innings. It's hard for me to kind of warm up, loosen up. First hitter of the inning would be like 88, 90, 91. And by the end, you know, fourth, fifth hitter, 20 pitches in, I'm able to kind of get things loosened up. I'm definitely planning on this thing being a sooner rather than later. Don't want to put any timelines or anything like that. Obviously, we'll find out tomorrow. But, where everything is and the initial testing, I'm not too worried about a super long-term thing. If I can, I would love to be able to make my next start. But, yeah, we'll see.
1: Not worried about it, but how should the Yankees manage it? ESPN analyst Tim Kirchner.
3: They have to be really careful with him. He is a number one starter. He is a crucial part of this rotation, and if he's out for any extensive period, that's going to be a major loss. However, the Yankees this year have had the best starting pitching in the American League. Cam Schlittler is a number one. He might be one of the 5 best pitchers in the game right now. Carlos Rodon is back. Will Warren is vastly underrated. And Gerrit Cole is going to come back at the end of this month. That's going to give them a really good 5-man rotation again. They really need to get Fried back, but they have to pitch exceptionally well because the team in front of them, the Rays, have won 16 out of 18, and they have great pitching also.
1: Max Fried leaving after 3 innings of the Yankees' 7-0 shutout loss. Padres went to the 9th inning down 1-0.
4: The 0-1 pitch. Sheet swings, sends it in the air. Deep to right center field. Frelick is back. He's at the wall. This one, gonna go! Gavin Sheets gets it done. A 3-run go-ahead homer here in the top of the 9th inning. Sheets pumps his fist as he hits third. And the Padres have done it again.
1: Gavin Sheets, the 3-run shot, his 6th homer of the season. Padres beat the Brewers 3-1 on the back of that offense in the 9th. 97-3, the Fan with the call. The Brewers have their 5-game win streak come to an end. Braves, baseball's hottest team early in the season. Atlanta facing the Cubs.
5: 1-1 pitch, and he stings it well. Deep left field, back to the wall. You in trouble now. It's a 2-run homer. Mauricio Dubon just slammed it over the wall, and the Braves tack on 2 more and add on to this lead. It's now 4-1 Braves in the 8th.
1: Insurance in the bottom of the 8th inning, 680 the Fan. Braves a 4-1 win over the Cubs. Atlanta the first team to 30 wins this season. First time they've done that since 2003. Mike Yastrzemski with the go-ahead pinch hit double in the 8th inning. Dubon then with the 2-run home run. Braves 7th straight game with no more than 3 runs allowed. 4-1 against the Cubs, who are now mired in a season-long 4-game losing streak. And that's on the heels of their 10-game win streak. Marlins a 9-5 win over the Twins. Marlins 5th game with multiple runs in 3 different innings. Rangers a 6-5 win over the Diamondbacks. Rangers 3rd series win against Arizona in the last decade. Athletics, loud bats against the Cardinals.
6: Here's the 2-2 delivery. Kurtz waits, and he swings, lifts one to center field. Scott going back. Scott at the track, right to the wall, leaping, and it's gone! And it's a grand slam for Nick Kurtz! And just like that, the A's take a 4-1 lead.
1: 3rd career grand slam, first this season for Kurtz. Reached base now in 36 straight games. Grand slam will help. Talk 650 KSTE. Athletics a 6-2 win over the Cardinals on Wednesday. Do we care about the storylines? That's next. SportsCenter All Night continues. 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
10: The event last year at Quail Hollow. This year, Rory McIlroy won the Masters. He's currently, though, dealing with a blister on his toe. To the guys at PTI.
11: Wilbon, who's winning would make for the best story?
12: I don't believe in that concept and that dynamic. There are great stories all the time. You and I used to get paid to find just those great stories when they weren't obvious. The obvious stories are Scotty and Rory. I don't care about them or to root for them above others. The other people I may root for, I mean, the live guys, if one of them wins, that's going to be a big story. It may not be the story as many people like, but it would be a big story. There are 20 guys out there who can win the PGA, and often it's the most unknown of the winners of the four tournament majors that season who win the PGA. I don't need to latch on to somebody who has alleged stardom, who's got a Q rating and recognizable for it to be a good story. This is a great golf course. It's a great field. You got everybody in it. Have at it.
11: I'll just mention a couple of people. If Rory wins, that gives him seven majors. That is rare air. Also gives him a chance for the actual Grand Slam because he'd have won the first two majors. Between Scheffler and Rory, they've won four of the last five majors. They have been great players. I like, too, I like what you like. I like when a guy like J.J. Spawn, who nobody's ever heard of,
12: yes,
11: comes out of nowhere,
12: yes,
11: putts like a maniac and wins the U.S. Open. But let me ask you this. Did you look at the tee sheet? There's a group going off at 6:45 in the morning, Mike. Sunrise is at 6 o'clock in the morning, 6:45 in the morning. And two of the people in it are people that we know. Ben Griffin, who has won three times on the PGA Tour. You don't expect him at 6:45. The brother of your Northwestern boy, Matty Fitz, Alex. He's out there at 6:45 in the morning. Do you know when you have to get up to get on a golf course at 6:45 in
12: too
11: the morning?
12: Early.
11: Pro in a major? Are you kidding me?
12: Like
11: you need 2 hours of
12: warm-up.
11: Mike, they got to get up at 3 to 3:30.
12: It's too early.
11: I'm not even awake at 3 to 3:30.
12: Yeah, you are.
10: 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Back to baseball. Nationals, a 10-inning win over the Reds, 8-7, their first win after trailing by five or more runs since a year ago, April, against the Mets. 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
10: Brewers had a five-game win streak going on, but had trouble with a 1-0 lead in the ninth against the Padres. 97-3 the Fan.
14: The 0-1 pitch. Sheets swings, sends it in the air. Deep to right center field. Frelick is back. He's at the wall. This one, gonna go! Gavin Sheets gets it done. A three-run go-ahead homer here in the top of the ninth inning. Sheets pumps his fist as he hits third, and the Padres have done it again.
13: Number four.
10: Make it a four-game losing streak for the Cubs. Braves notching another win. 680 the Fan.
14: 1-1 pitch. And he stings it well. Deep left field. Back to the wall. You in trouble now. It's a two-run homer. Mauricio Dubon just slammed it over the wall. And the Braves tack on two more and add on to this lead. It's now 4-1 Braves in the eighth.
13: Number three.
10: In Toronto, Blue Jays take care of a 3-1 deficit in the 10th with one swing. Sportsnet 590 the Fan.
15: Another 2-2. And Varsho hits it high. Deep left field. Simpson back at the fence. It's gone! Let's go home! A walk-off grand slam! And the Blue Jays finally get the race, winning it 5-3.
13: Number two.
10: On the ice, game five, Avs Wild. Minnesota had a 3-0 lead in the first, but that was in the first. It's not quite how it ended. Altitude 92.5.
16: Avs need a goal to tie. Natchez now at the circle. McKinnon. Short angle. He scores! The Mac attack is back, Jack! Goals in six straight for Nathan McKinnon! And with a minute and 23 seconds to go in the third period, ladies and gentlemen, boys and girls of all ages, this is a tie hockey game!
13: Number one.
10: All the way back, and so off to overtime.
16: Natchez towards the net, wants a wraparound. Natchez, far circle, Natchez. One-timer, two! He scores! And you don't have to go home, but you can't stay here, because this series is over! And the Colorado Avalanche are steaming right in to the Western Conference Final for the first time since 2022.
10: Avs close out their series in five, doing it at home. NBA, the Cavs can close out the Pistons in game six Friday in Cleveland. Detroit, though, needs a road win to keep the season going. 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
17: The Detroit Pistons had a great year, but they don't have the firepower that the Cavaliers.
12: Oh, are you burying them? Are you burying them right now? Is Emmett Golden singing their eulogies?
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12: Okay.
10: Cavs with the road win in Detroit in game number five to take a 3-2 series lead back home. Game six coming up on Friday. We'll have it for you on ESPN Radio. Up three, not insurmountable. That's next. It's ESPN Radio.
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25: Here is your latest Middle Tennessee weather. Thursday will be sunny with a high near 75, north wind 5 to 10 miles per hour. Overnight, mostly clear and around 49. Friday, sunny and warmer with a high near 84, south-southwest wind 5 to 10 miles per hour, gusts up to 20. A slight chance of showers and thunderstorms late Friday night. 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

0: SportsCenter all night. The Cavs and Pistons square off in a pivotal game five.
1: One-on-one to the other end. Cunningham dunks with two hands. Strus conceded, and that's 10 now for Cunningham in the quarter.
0: Stanley Cup playoff action continues in a clash between the Wild and Avalanche.
2: Sturm in over the line, a shot, big rebound off Blackwood. Sturm gave it away, threw it in the back post, and they score!
0: Caitlin Clark and the Fever head west for a duel with the Sparks.
3: And welcome back to Los Angeles, Caitlin Clark, the hoop and the harm.
0: Plus, all the best highlights from a Wednesday in the majors.
4: Another 2-2. And Varsho hits it high, deep left field. Simpson back at the fence. It's gone!
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5: Walking off in style, that's straight ahead. 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Each game had belonged to the home team. Pistons with 2 wins in Detroit. Cavs winning the first 2 of the series, played in Cleveland. Series tied at 2 going into Wednesday's Game 5. Game 5 in Detroit should bode well for the Pistons.
1: Jenkins comes to help, strips it away from Mobley at the foul line. Lob for the rim. Alley-oop dunk thrown down by Ausar Thompson. The lead is 15 now for Detroit.
6: It's clear to see and you can feel who's the more aggressive team. It's the Pistons all over the Cavs right now defensively. Tough to think for the Cavs.
1: Driving, LeVert spins, throws wing right for Jenkins. Left-hand dribble going to the cup. Tried to punch it. It is denied. Bodies go down. It's 4-on-4 to the other end. And another Harden turnover. Stolen by Cunningham. Hits Dern on the rim run, and he lays it in with the left hand.
6: I love that decision from Cade Cunningham. He could have laid that one up. Yeah. He's like, let me get my big man to see one go in.
5: Pistons leading by as much as 15. The lead was 8 at the half, but through 3.
1: The Cavaliers down 8 at the start of the second half will go to the fourth up 4 with their largest lead of the evening.
6: Unbelievable.
5: Pistons starting to come alive again in the fourth, and they had about a 97% chance of winning with 3 minutes to go, according to ESPN Analytics. 3 minutes to go, they had a 9-point lead. But there was still those 3 minutes left to play.
1: 125 to go off the high ball screen. Pick and pop with Mobley. Mobley for 3. Good! Woo! Okay, it's 103-101 with 120 to go.
6: Yeah, pick and pop. You know they're going to double-team James Harden. Pop out of there and shoot it with confidence.
5: Cavs pulling even at 103. And then in the closing seconds.
1: Now the double comes. They flash away from it. Mitchell drives Thompson to the foul line, to the broken line. Stripped by Thompson. And then fouled by Jared Allen. And they're not going to call a foul. They're going to let the clock expire. And at this rate, we're going to overtime. And Jamie Bickerstaff is out to half court screaming at Tony Brothers.
5: So, yes, we would be off to overtime, which turned out to be a bit one-sided.
1: Mobley shoved to the Mitchell. Corner right, pump fake from 3, now fires and hits. Donovan Mitchell's first 3-pointer comes at 2:38 to go in overtime. Strus stole the inbound. Bounce pass to a slashing Mitchell who lays it in.
6: Wow.
1: It's a 5-point trip. 112-105 Cleveland.
5: They would ultimately win by 4. Sean Kelly calling it here on ESPN Radio. 117-113 in overtime as Cleveland wins on the road and takes a 3-2 series lead. The Game 5 winner of a series, a best-of-7 series, tied 2-2, has gone on to win the series 82% of the time. Pivotal Game 5, and this one goes to the Cavs. Cade Cunningham had 39 points in the loss for Detroit, 6 turnovers, had 2 points in the final 10 minutes of the game in the loss.
7: Yeah, I mean, it's definitely stings. Not doesn't feel good. Home court, you know, I thought we did a lot of good things tonight to put us in position to win. Just didn't close the game. You know, didn't play at the level that it takes to win this game. So, stings for sure. I mean, tonight was tough. Tough loss. Obviously, we wanted to protect our home court. We failed to do that. You know, being up 3-2 is an advantage for them. It's first of 4 wins, though. We know that. We've had our back against the wall before. At the end of the day, I mean, if we can't win a game on the road, how far are we really going to get in the playoffs? How far are we going to get in this league? So, got to go win a game on the road. That's what we're going to go do.
5: K. Cade Cunningham and the Pistons losing at home. They fall behind 3-2, backs against the wall now. Cunningham with his 11th straight playoff game with at least four turnovers. Cavs, meanwhile, first road win this postseason. They're now 1-5 on the road. Close regulation on a 9-0 run, and they win it by four in overtime. James Harden, 30 points, 8 rebounds, 6 turnovers, but the Cavs do get the win, and he spoke with our Lisa Salters.
8: James, Donovan said I should ask you about the missed free throws, but you said I should ask you. No, you said I should ask you about what?
9: Missed floaters, free throws. It was I had a bunch of opportunities that I should be making that I work on. They didn't go on, but I'm happy. I'm proud of our team. I'll be playing, man.
8: First road win of these playoffs for you guys. Just what was the difference in overtime? How were you able to control the overtime?
9: That's what, like, we're finding out about each other. You know, we're a fairly new team for the most part, so we got to find out, you know, who we are in the moments, which is it's good for us. So this is our story. This is how we're shaping our story. Great time to win the game. Great time to have a first road win.
8: Yeah, we were talking about this morning that this is your first playoffs with the Cavaliers, yeah. So you're still working on things.
9: Yeah.
8: When it's Donovan's time, yeah. When it's your time, how did you know it was your time to control the game today?
9: We see what he did, you know, that second half of last game. So I'm already knowing, he kind of was a little exhausted, you know, so it was my opportunity to go out there and be aggressive and make plays, and I did that. So it's not going to be an easy game, but game six is number one.
8: Yeah, I was going to say, chance to close it out in Cleveland on Friday. Just what's going to be the key to that in game six?
9: Very, very, very crazy team defensively, and we've seen what they've done. They've come back from down 3-1, so from the beginning of the game, we got to make sure our mindset is right, and we do the small things, the small details, in order to finish the series.
8: Good luck on Friday.
5: James Harden, first player in NBA history to record a 30-point playoff game with 6 different franchises. He had 30 points in the Game 5 win on Wednesday. Donovan Mitchell had 21 points. ESPN analyst Monica McNutt.
10: I got to give James Harden, a ton of credit. And people might even point to the fact that he still had 6 turnovers in this ballgame. But when his team needed him the most, he was able to step up. I mean, he shot the free throws really well. And he was just effective in terms of getting to the paint and knocking down big threes. When you look at that overtime period, though, it was Donovan Mitchell who had 7 points in the overtime that really carried his team through. He was fantastic in the clutch. But along the way, I thought that the Cavs found themselves. Max Strus was a huge role player down the stretch in the fourth quarter as Cleveland forced overtime. That was a really, really impressive win. And to me, it indicated, even though these guys have not had tremendous team success in the postseason, we saw the staff during the game that James Harden had played in 96 playoff games. The experience from the Cavs showed.
11: Okay, so if they found themselves, what are you going to say now about a Pistons team that had the lead and let it slip away?
10: The strategy from the first series began to rear its head. Cade Cunningham is having a terrific night until late, right? They obviously made him uncomfortable. I thought the exact opposite of what you saw from the Cavs. The inexperience showed up. And the Pistons were having sort of a dream night as far as their shooting is concerned. But in clutch time, that shooting began to dry up. And that wasn't just Cade Cunningham. And unfortunately, even though statistically they only were credited with 1 turnover in that fourth quarter, you could just feel the momentum of the moment sort of slipping away from them ultimately. So they are going to have their backs against the wall. I do think this team's grit and intensity is real. They are a legitimate number one seed. They are inexperienced, but I'm really excited to see how they come back out in game 6.
5: 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Playoff doubleheader on Friday here on ESPN Radio. These Pistons and Cavs playing game 6. Our coverage gets underway at 6:30 Eastern time. That'll be followed by Spurs and Timberwolves game 6. San Antonio, a win away from the Western Conference Finals. 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Right now, SportsCenter all night. To the ice, Colorado Avalanche holding a 3-1 series lead going into Wednesday with a chance to close out their series with Minnesota. Game 5 in Denver, but the Wild not rolling over.
2: Sturm at the end of his shift leads the rush ahead in a 3-on-2. Nico Sturm, left wing side, fired one of the back posts, and he scores! Nick Foligno on his backhand just muscled it in, and the Wild lead.
12: Ballstead swung it around left wing side. Boldy hands it back. Darting through center ice, Nico Sturm. Sturm in over the line, a shot. Big rebound off Blackwood. Sturm gave it away. Threw it to the back post. They score! Nick Foligno's got another one! This one will count! And it's 3-0 Minnesota!
5: KFAN 100.3 Minnesota. A 3-0 lead in the first period. Third period, Avs were back within one.
13: Avs need a goal to tie. Natchez now at the circle. McKinnon. Short angle. He scores! The Mac attack is back, Jack! Goals in six straight for Nathan McKinnon. And with a minute and 23 seconds to go in the third period, ladies and gentlemen, boys and girls of all ages, this is a tie hockey game.
5: And that game-tying goal with less than a minute and a half to go in the third, so it would send Game 5 to overtime. And just about 4 minutes into overtime,
13: Natchez towards the net, wants to wrap around. Natchez, far circle, Natchez. One-timer, two! He scores! And you don't have to go home, but you can't stay here, because this series is over! And the Colorado Avalanche are steaming right in to the Western Conference Final for the first time since 2022.
5: They'll get either the Golden Knights or the Ducks, but they win this one. Game 5 against the Wild. It's a 4-3 overtime win. Altitude 92.5 with the call. Brent Kulak scoring the game winner. 2:52 into overtime.
14: Brett, you're down 3-0 after the first period. It seemed like a big uphill climb for your group. You found a way to get it done. What was the message in the locker room after the first period that allowed you to come back?
15: Yeah, I mean, you got to credit them. They had a heck of a first period. It was do or die for them. You know, you knew they were going to play well, and they did that. So, but credit to our group for, you know, sticking with it. We talk about staying positive in the intermission and just kind of resetting and just getting back to our game, trying to create momentum one shift at a time. And we chipped away at it, and, you know, some guys stepped up big.
14: You talk about some of the guys stepping up big. I mean, I know that the big boys on this team obviously get all the headlines, but it seemed like the depth of your club here in the last couple of games has stepped up. Talk about how important, including yourself, to be able to chip in with this with some of the big boys.
15: Yeah, it's been awesome. I mean, ever since I got here, every line, every D pair has been contributing, and that's led to a lot of our success. It's we play a funny game, you know. We defend hard and pounce on our opportunities when they come. So it's been good getting that depth scoring.
14: Walk us through the game winner. Obviously, a good defensive play at one end, and then it leads to offense. Walk us through how you saw it.
15: Yeah, I mean, in OT, you know, you want to play on your toes, but you don't want to sit back either, and you don't want to try to do too much. But we kind of felt the momentum coming in the third, and we carried it into OT, I think, a little bit. Spent a lot more time in their zone and wore them down, and, you know, things just opened up for us.
14: You played on some good teams in Edmonton, some close calls for yourself. Now you get another great opportunity here in Colorado. Talk about this group and the chances that they have now, having gone past round two.
15: Yeah, pretty fortunate to end up here the way my year went, and for these guys to bring me in and give me the role they've given me, it's pretty awesome. So I've been having a ton of fun. The guys have welcomed me into the group right since day one, and, you know, we're building something, and we're enjoying the run here. So, yeah, we're looking forward to round three.
5: Kulak's 16th different player with a goal for the Avs in the series. Nathan McKinnon, though, is a constant. He scored the game-tying goal with a minute 23 left in the third. He now has goals in six consecutive games. The Wild, for the second time this postseason, losing when leading after two periods. Avs take the series in five. They will get either Vegas or Anaheim in the Western Conference Finals. SportsCenter All Night, ESPN Radio. Golf's second major getting underway in the morning, the PGA Championship. Marquee names in the field outside of Philadelphia. Something to keep an eye on? ESPN analyst Andy North.
16: I'm going to watch Scottie Scheffler very closely. He has been a lot of talk about Scottie's poor performances on Thursday. He ranks in the 70s in scoring average on Thursday. It gets much, much better on Friday. Then Saturday and Sunday, he's number one both days. So if he can get off to a good start, it's going to be dangerous for the rest of the field. And he can. Starting in the first hole, there's a bunch of birdieable holes early on. The first seven holes, he's got a chance to get 2-3 under par to get off to a great start. And then the golf course really starts.
17: You know what I found interesting? He didn't play at Quail Hollow a week ago. He was out here Monday playing by himself. He appears to be in that different Scottie Scheffler mindset approaching this tournament.
16: Well, he loves really getting the work done the week before, figuring out exactly where his game is, and then coming here and really working on how can I shoot the best score I can, working around the greens, chipping, putting, that sort of thing. He looks like he's really ready.
17: All right, it's a par 70 here at Aronimink, only two par fives. You want to talk about blisters to your ego, it could happen on the par threes.
16: Oh, the par threes are just brutal. The fifth hole is sort of a normal par three. Then the other three are just brutally difficult. And they're, the greens are diabolical, so you're hitting these long clubs in the greens. You can't get it close. Making pars will be really, really difficult.
17: You think even par the whole... I don't think that's possible for somebody to go even par for all
16: If they
17: holes.
16: Do, they might win.
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0: 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It's an interleague showdown in Seattle. Manny Machado and the San Diego Padres face Cal Raleigh and the Mariners.
18: This ball smoked to right field. 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
1: 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So the Cavaliers win on the road, Game 5 in Detroit against the Pistons. WNBA in the regular season.
2: 30 seconds to play here in the third. Wilson, cross court, kick out. Young attacking, goes back to Wilson down low. Count the bucket. The foul is going to be on Morrow, and the four-time MVP is going to head to the free throw line.
1: On USA Network, saw the Aces a 29-point win over the Sun. 98-69. Sun falling to 0-3 for the second straight season. Asia Wilson, a season-high 22 points, 11 rebounds for the Aces. Their 16th 25-point win under Becky Hammon, most in the WNBA since 2022. Indiana in L.A.
2: Now, this L.A. Sparks team has really had some moments defensively. Well, they had two turnovers in a row, but they couldn't make it happen on the other side of the court. Caitlin Clark from the wing for three. First of the night. She's hitting her head like, why did it take so long?
1: Kelsey Mitchell would have a 23-point game. Fever beat the Sparks 87-78 in a palindrome win on Wednesday night. Caitlin Clark finishing with 24 points and 9 assists. And a chat with USA Network.
3: Caitlin, they went on a big run there in the fourth quarter to try to make it close. What did it take to hold them off?
4: Yeah, we knew they were going to do that. They're a second-half team, fourth-quarter team. We got to be a little more disciplined defensively. Kelsey Plum did a tremendous job getting downhill. Cam came in and played some big minutes for them. So overall, proud of our fight. Like that's what the season's going to be like. So proud of our group.
3: You mentioned the defense, and I know that was a big priority for this group coming into this game. Did you sense any steps forward in that area tonight?
4: Absolutely. We're going to win a lot of games if the other team scores 78 points. So I'm proud of us.
3: Kelsey Mitchell, you told me before the game, fastest player in the league. What has she brought to this group over these last two games?
4: Man, can she score the ball? It's pretty incredible. One of the best scorers this league has ever seen. So really lucky to play with her. She makes my life really easy. So I'm just thankful and need to keep it going.
3: As far as pace goes, what did you feel about that in this game and how you guys were able to control it?
4: Yeah, I mean, the refs were calling it. And like I told you earlier today, I appreciate that. I think it's going to even out. I think the refs are doing a tremendous job. I deserve the technical they gave me. But I think it's great for the game. They're going to keep the hands off. They're going to make the play be good. Obviously, they called a lot of fouls tonight, but it's going to even out, so you got to give them credit. They're doing the right thing, and we just move forward.
1: Fever get the win by 9. Tempo, an 86-73 win over Seattle. Tempo picking up its first win in franchise history. 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Dodgers mired in a 4-game skid going into Wednesday, turning the ball over to Shohei Ohtani to put a halt to that.
5: So 0-2 on Devers. Swing and a miss, strike 3, and Ohtani lets out a roar after blowing a 98-mile-per-hour fastball by Devers.
1: AM 570, LA Sports. Dodgers wind up with a 4-0 shutout of the Giants, so Ohtani gets the win. He goes to 3-2. 7 innings of 4-hit balls, striking out 8, had a couple of walks. His ERA down to .82 through 7 games this season. Second lowest by a Dodgers pitcher through 7 starts of a season since Fernando Valenzuela at a .29 in 1981. Espinal and Betts, back-to-back home runs in the third inning. Betts after the win with Spectrum Sportsnet Live.
6: So you and Santiago Espinal went back-to-back home runs off of Robbie Ray. When you saw Santiago's at-bat, it basically was sent to the same pitch that you saw. And there's something you saw in his at-bat or something you were looking for to get that home run swing?
7: No. I'm just looking to get hits and try and help the boys. I mean, we've been going through it. I know I can help, and fortunately I did.
6: Yeah, of course we knew you were going to be a spark once you came off the IL. But what does that swing tell you as to where their swing is at just right now and how you're feeling at the plate?
7: I think we're close. I mean, you know, this is only the third game, so, you know, I got to give myself, you know, 4 or 5 games to kind of try and get into some type of rhythm. And at least means we're heading in the right direction.
1: Dodgers a 4-0 win. 7th time this season the Dodgers have had multiple homers in an inning. Then there's the games that ended with one swing, like in Toronto.
8: Another 2-2. And Varsho hits it high, deep left field. Simpson back at the fence. It's gone! Let's go home! A walk-off grand slam! And the Blue Jays finally get the Rays, winning it 5-3.
1: Third walk-off grand slam in Major League Baseball this season. Blue Jays' third win after trailing in the ninth inning or later. Most among American League teams this season. They win at 5-3 and 10. Sportsnet 590, The Fan. In New York, Mets and Tigers.
9: Bench hits one hard up the middle. Base hit going into center. Here comes Ewing, sprinting like lightning. He scores standing, and the Mets win it in 10. Carson Bench brings home his buddy A.J. Ewing, who's now out with the rest of the team, chasing him between first and second. The Mets win it 3-2 in 10. They have won this series, the first two for the Tigers, and that makes 7 of the last 11 for the New York Mets.
1: 880 ESPN New York, 3-2 the final. Juan Soto day-to-day after falling a ball off his ankle and leaving in the seventh. Astros and Mariners went 10.
10: The 3-2.
11: Pulled past the dive of Naylor and into right field. Matthews can walk home, and the Astros walk off the Mariners. 4-3 in 10.
1: Astros snapping a four-game losing streak with the win. 4-3 the final. KBME 790. AM, Astros snapping a 9-game losing streak to the Mariners. Cal Raleigh 0-for-4 in this one. He's 2-for-44 since April 28th. Both of the hits coming Tuesday against Houston after he had showered Monday night in his full uniform to try and wash off the bad mojo. Players will try something odd or unique often to break out of a slump. ESPN insider Tim Kirchen.
12: Rob Murphy, reliever for the Red Sox in 1990, had a terrible eighth inning in Seattle. So in between the eighth and the ninth, he ran into the clubhouse and shaved his beard. He told me I went through four razors, but I came out a changed man. He got through the side in the ninth, picked up his first save of the year. And 5 years ago or so, I ran into Rob Murphy at an airport, and I told him about that game, and he went, oh, yeah, May the 7th, 1990, and took me through the whole inning. He remembered everything about it, and that's what you do when you get out of a slump. It's such a relief when you finally can get over it.
1: Cal Raleigh trying to do that now, too. Finally a road win. That's next at ESPN Radio.
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1: Dodgers snapping a four-game slide, getting seven innings from Shohei Ohtani in their win on Wednesday. Avs and Cavs with good nights. Avs close out the Wild with an overtime win in Game 5. Cavs take Game 5 on the road.
2: And the Cavs fans starting to celebrate. Somebody's finally going to get a road win here in this series. And the Pistons fans leaving dejectedly.
3: Definitely stings. Doesn't feel good. Home court, you know, I thought we did a lot of good things tonight to put us in position to win. Just didn't close the game.
4: We're going to have to choke the life out of this team, right? We're not going to go down without a fight. We're not going to go down without kicking, punching, grabbing, clawing. And we've been in this position before. I expect our guys to be ready mentally and, you know, bring this thing back here.
1: Cavaliers a 117-113 win over the Pistons on the road to take a 3-2 series lead back to Cleveland for Game 6. The Game 5 winner of a 2-2 series, that's a best of seven, goes on to win the series 82% of the time. Game 5 winner of a 2-2 series, that's a best of five, wins 100% of the time. Cavaliers' largest deficit they've overcome in the final 3 minutes of regulation. They were down 9 with 3 minutes to go. They wind up winning this one in overtime. James Harden, 30 points. Donovan Mitchell, 21. For Mitchell, not the most beautiful of games, but he'll take it.
5: To be honest, I definitely think I'm going to put that in the scrapbook just because, like, that's what it takes. It doesn't matter, and I've said this all playoffs, it doesn't matter what you do as long as you win the game and how you impact the game. And I think this was a perfect example of just how deep our team is. Where you got Max, you got Ev, you got James, you got Jay, you know, Dennis coming in. Everybody did their part and made plays. But I want to give a big shout out to Max Schrutz and Evan Mobley. We're not in this position without those two guys doing what they did at the end of the game.
6: Is there ever a time when you say, you know what, just like, you know, my second half of last game, I'm taking all the shots, I got to get 30, 40 points. Do you have that kind of mindset?
5: Yeah, you got to have a feel, right? You know what I mean? I think last game called for that. I think tonight they did a better job of trying to take me out of it. You know what I'm saying? Putting two on the ball. So just trying to make the right play. But, you know, Shaq, I'm always ready to go when my time is ready. But just feel the game. Every game is different. And tonight this is what the game called for, and go from there.
7: You and James are the leader of this team, and Coach Atkinson. Do you guys ever talk about y'all turnovers, man?
5: We do. We definitely do. I think the biggest thing, and a lot of it, you know, honestly, is when you add, you know, and I'm not making excuses. We got to be better. I'm going to start off right there. But a lot of it, too, is when you have a guy, you know, you bring in new guys, and a guy like James, you got to figure out positioning. And some of it is on him. Some of it's on me, too. Like, you know what I'm saying? So I don't want to take away from that. But just figure out where we are. So it's just as much as the ball handler as is. Guy spacing, for example, game two, he had a crucial turnover late, but that's because I wasn't standing in the corner. You get what I'm saying? So, like, making it easy for each other, but then also the guys on the ball got to make the right play.
7: What have you learned about this Detroit team that, as all of a sudden now, you've had success, and success over the last couple of games, 3 out of 4?
5: I mean, they're a tough team. They got a group of guys who really play hard. So for us, trying to make it as tough on them as possible. Obviously, Cade is the head of the snake, and he had a good game tonight. But just trying to make it tough on them and then get out in transition as much as we can. I think that's the biggest thing.
1: Donovan Mitchell with the guys on Inside the NBA. Cavaliers, first road win this postseason. They are now 1-5 on the road, and we heard it here on ESPN Radio. Sean Kelly, Kalena Azubuki had the call for us. Back to a relatively quiet Detroit. Sean?
8: Jay, thank you very much. A road win for the Cleveland Cavaliers could not have come at a better time. In a 2-2 series, Game 5 belongs to the Cavaliers. In overtime, 117-113, James Harden had 30, a double-double from Jared Allen of 16-10, and Max Strus with 6 three-pointers at 20 off the bench. And here's Cleveland, almost dead here in Detroit, starting the fourth quarter 2-for-12, but found a way, locked him up 103-103 at the end of regulation, and then took a lead and never gave it back in overtime.
9: In hindsight, it did feel like the Cavaliers had momentum going into overtime because the Pistons were doing so well. The crowd was into it. This place was jumping. They were playing so well in the fourth quarter there. And the Cavs were able to fight back, get the timely stops, the timely buckets, and get the two stops at the end. So it kind of felt like, well, the Pistons should have won it there. It was kind of theirs for the taking, and they let it slip away, and the Cavaliers were able to stay in the game, tie it up, and go into overtime. And James Harden was going to continue to do his thing and make the decisions and let them double-team him, and guys were ready to hit open shots on the backside. You had James Harden on the left side a lot of the time and Donovan Mitchell on the other side. He hit that pump fake, escape three. Max Strus played incredibly well. So you got to give the Cavs credit. This is a game won on mental toughness, grit, a wonderful defense, big-time stops here and there, and the great decision-making of James Harden. Even though he said it wasn't efficient, but he gave the game what it needed. And he got to the free throw line exactly when they needed to. And Donovan Mitchell didn't really play well. You would have thought Donovan Mitchell and James Harden needed to play like A-plus games to win this. But you got the bench chipping in. 31 bench points. Obviously, Max Strus was most of that.

0: Cleveland here trying to upend the one seed, has a chance to clinch on Friday night at home at Rocket Arena, where the Cavaliers are 6-0 at home this postseason. Detroit has won one road game this postseason. They'll have to come up with a big one on Friday night. But a thriller in Detroit. It took more than the four quarters. In overtime, the Cavaliers win Game 5, 117-113. For Kalena Azubuike, I'm Sean Kelly right here on your home for the NBA, ESPN Radio, and the ESPN app. Now let's go back to Jay Reynolds in the studio.
1: 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That'll be Friday. We'll have it here on ESPN Radio. Game 6, our coverage starts at 6:30 Eastern time. 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
4: The Cowboys, I think, would be set up to be the team that we'd be sitting there on Monday morning going, ooh, might they have something here.
1: The full NFL schedule coming out Thursday night. We've had a couple bits and pieces this week. Wednesday, we learned about the international games. Nine of them this coming season. ESPN insider Adam Schefter.
5: There's more money to be had internationally, and so you've seen an increase in international games culminating in more games played this upcoming season than there's ever been in any NFL season, and that's a trend that figures to continue in future years as the NFL looks to conquer the world, literally. So you're going to see London, Paris, Germany, Mexico City, Australia, over and over, places that we haven't seen games played before, like Paris. We'll have regular season games played there this season, and it may just be the start of it. If the league somehow can get its way and get to an 18-game season, we could get to the point one day where each of the 32 NFL franchises is playing at least one international game per year. And some have wondered if in the future, down the line, we might even see an international division. We'll see how it all shakes out. But the truth of the matter is the league is going to continue to send games abroad.
1: Games outside the U.S. this coming season, Australia, Brazil, France, Mexico, United Kingdom, Germany, Spain, and it starts with week one in Australia, in Melbourne, Rams, Niners, Thursday, September 10th, ESPN analyst Mike Tannenbaum.
6: I want to see 49ers at Rams.
7: Yeah,
6: 49ers are really intriguing. All those guys that got hurt, got Odazula. They get Dre Greenlaw, Mike Evans, and then we talked about the Rams earlier, this rebuilt secondary, and that's a big game to start the year in Australia.
7: Mm-hmm. Yeah, absolutely. That is a remarkably big game to be played a remarkable distance away. They do it, obviously, at the very start of the season. Lewis Riddick, what jumps off at you here?
8: I'll echo what Mike T said about 49ers-Rams, simply because the Rams travel so much this year. They have so many long-distance away games. Not only do they go, obviously, to Melbourne, they have to go, to the East Coast three different times. So how do they space those out? How is that team going to look from a fatigue standpoint as this season goes on, given all the expectations that people have of them coming off of what was a heck of a year last year? Look, that Pats-Lions game week 10, that's going to be a good one, too.
7: Yeah.
8: That's going to be a good one, too, because, again, obviously everything surrounding that's going on with the New England Patriots, all the different additions that they made this offseason that are going to make this team better, and the Lions trying to recapture the physicality that they've been known for since Dan Campbell took over that football team, revamping this offensive line, trying to establish Jahmyr Gibbs as the guy, the number one option in that offense. That'll be a big game week 10.
1: 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Right now, SportsCenter all night. 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
9: Runner at second. 2-1. Hit in the air. High and deep. Out to right field. Jones back at the wall. Leaping at the fence, and it's gone. Just out of his reach. It is gone for Adley Rutschman. He wasn't sure. He stopped at second base. He's looking around. There go the lights. There goes the horn. Here come the fireworks. It's a goner for Rutschman.
1: WBAL with the call. Orioles a 7-0 shutout of the Yankees. 7-0 win. Their largest at home against the Yankees since 2016. Yankees are one hit. Max Fried, pulled after three innings due to elbow soreness. He allowed five hits and three earned runs before leaving the game.
10: Just a little uncomfortable, tight, especially in between innings. It's hard for me to kind of warm up, loosen up. The first hitter of the inning would be like 88, 90, 91. And by the end, you know, fourth, fifth hitter, 20.

0: 20 pitches in, I'm able to kind of get things loosened up. I'm definitely planning on this thing being a sooner rather than later. Don't want to put any timelines or anything like that. Obviously, we'll find out tomorrow. But where everything is and the initial testing, I'm not too worried about a super long term thing. If I can, I would love to be able to make my next start. But yeah, we'll see.
1: Not worried about it, but how should the Yankees manage it? ESPN analyst Tim Kirchen.
2: They have to be really careful with him. He is a number one starter. He is a crucial part of this rotation, and if he's out for any extensive period, that's going to be a major loss. However, the Yankees this year have had the best starting pitching in the American League. Cam Schlittler is a number one. He might be one of the five best pitchers in the game right now. Carlos Rodon is back. Will Warren is vastly underrated, and Garrett Cole is going to come back at the end of this month. That's going to give them a really good five-man rotation again. They really need to get Fried back, but they have to pitch exceptionally well because the team in front of them, the Rays, have won 16 out of 18, and they have great pitching also.
1: Max Fried leaving after three innings of the Yankees' 7-0 shutout loss. Padres went to the ninth inning down 1-0.
3: The 0-1 pitch. Sheet swings, sends it in the air. Deep to right center field. Frelick is back. He's at the wall. This one, gonna go! Gavin Sheets gets it done. A three-run go-ahead homer here in the top of the ninth inning. Sheets pumps his fist as he hits third. And the Padres have done it again.
1: Gavin Sheets, the three-run shot, his sixth homer of the season. Padres beat the Brewers 3-1 on the back of that offense in the ninth. 97-3, the Fan with the call. The Brewers have their five-game win streak come to an end. Braves, baseball's hottest team early in the season. Atlanta facing the Cubs.
4: 1-1 pitch. And he stings it well. Deep left field. Back to the wall. You in trouble now. It's a two-run homer. Mauricio Dubon just slammed it over the wall, and the Braves tack on two more and add on to this lead. It's now 4-1 Braves in the eighth.
1: Insurance in the bottom of the eighth inning, 680 the Fan. Braves a 4-1 win over the Cubs. Atlanta the first team to 30 wins this season. First time they've done that since 2003. Mike Yastrzemski with the go-ahead pinch hit double in the eighth inning. Dubon then with the two-run home run. Braves seventh straight game with no more than three runs allowed. 4-1 against the Cubs, who are now mired in a season-long four-game losing streak, and that's on the heels of their 10-game win streak. Marlins a 9-5 win over the Twins. Marlins fifth game with multiple runs in three different innings. Rangers a 6-5 win over the Diamondbacks. Rangers third series win against Arizona in the last decade. Athletics, loud bats against the Cardinals.
5: Here's the 2-2 delivery. Kurtz waits and he swings, lifts one to center field. Scott going back. Scott at the track, right to the wall, leaping, and it's gone. And it's a grand slam for Nick Kurtz. Like that, the A's take a 4-1 lead.
1: Third career grand slam, first this season for Kurtz. Reached base now in 36 straight games. Grand slam will help. Talk 650 KSTE. Athletics a 6-2 win over the Cardinals on Wednesday. Do we care about the storylines? That's next. SportsCenter All Night continues. It's ESPN Radio.
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1: 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They're teeing it up in the morning near Philly for the PGA Championship. Second golf major of the year, Scottie Scheffler won the event last year at Quail Hollow. This year, Rory McIlroy won the Masters. He's currently, though, dealing with a blister on his toe. The guys at PTI.
2: Wilvon, who's winning would make for the best story?
3: I don't believe in that concept and that dynamic. They're great stories all the time. You and I used to get paid to find just those great stories when they weren't obvious. The obvious stories are Scottie and Rory. I don't care about them or to root for them above others. The other people I may root for, I mean, the live guys, if one of them wins, that's going to be a big story. It may not be the story as many people like, but it would be a big story. There are 20 guys out there who can win the PGA, and often it's the most unknown of the winners of the four tournament majors that season who win the PGA. I don't need to latch on to somebody who has alleged stardom, who's got a Q rating and recognizable for it to be a good story. This is a great golf course. It's a great field. You got everybody in it. Have at it.
2: I'll just mention a couple of people. If Rory wins, that gives him seven majors. That is rare air. Also gives him a chance for the actual Grand Slam because he'd have won the first two majors. Between Scheffler and Rory, they've won four of the last five majors. They have been great players. I like when a guy like J.J. Spawn, who nobody's ever heard of,
3: yes,
2: comes out of nowhere,
3: yes,
2: Putts like a maniac and wins the U.S. Open. But let me ask you this. Did you look at the tee sheet? There's a group going off at 6:45 in the morning, Mike. Sunrise is at 6 o'clock in the morning, 6:45 in the morning. And two of the people in it are people that we know. Ben Griffin, who has won three times on the PGA Tour. You don't expect him at 6:45. The brother of your Northwestern boy, Matty Fitz, Alex. He's out there at 6:45 in the morning. Do you know when you have to get up to get on a golf course at 6:45 in
3: the
2: morning?
3: Too early.
2: As a pro in a major? Are you kidding me?
3: Like
2: you need 2 hours of warm-up. Mike, they
3: got to
2: get up at 3 to 3:30.
3: It's too early.
2: I'm not even awake at 3 to 3:30.
3: Yeah, you are.
1: 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Back to baseball. Nationals, a 10-inning win over the Reds, 8-7, their first win after trailing by five or more runs since a year ago, April, against the Mets. 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
0: 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Five.
1: Brewers had a five-game win streak going on, but had trouble with a 1-0 lead in the ninth against the Padres. 97-3 the Fan.
4: The 0-1 pitch. Sheet swings, sends it in the air. Deep to right center field. Frelick is back. He's at the wall. This one, gonna go! Gavin Sheets gets it done. A three-run go-ahead homer here in the top of the ninth inning. Sheets pumps his fist as he hits third, and the Padres have done it again.
0: Number four.
1: Make it a four-game losing streak for the Cubs. Braves notching another win. 680 the Fan.
5: 1-1 pitch. And he stings it well. Deep left field. Back to the wall. You in trouble now. It's a two-run homer. Mauricio Dubon just slammed it over the wall. And the Braves tack on two more and add on to this lead. It's now 4-1 Braves in the eighth.
0: Number three.
1: In Toronto, Blue Jays take care of a 3-1 deficit in the 10th with one swing. Sportsnet 590 the Fan.
6: Another 2-2. And Varsho hits it high. Deep left field. Simpson back at the fence. It's gone! Let's go home! A walk-off grand slam! And the Blue Jays finally get the race, winning it 5-3.
0: Number two.
1: On the ice, game five, Avs Wild. Minnesota had a 3-0 lead in the first, but that was in the first. It's not quite how it ended. Altitude 92.5.
7: Avs need a goal to tie. Natchez now at the circle. McKinnon. Short angle. He scores! The Mac attack is back!
1: the way back, and so off to overtime.
7: Natchez towards the net, wants to wrap around. Natchez far circle, Natchez. One-timer, two, he scores! And you don't have to go home, but you can't stay here, because this series is over! And the Colorado Avalanche are steaming right in to the Western Conference Final for the first time since 2022.
1: Cavs close out their series in five, doing it at home. NBA, the Cavs can close out the Pistons in game six Friday in Cleveland. Detroit, though, needs a road win to keep the season going. Earlier on ESPN Radio, our Emmett Golden.
8: The Detroit Pistons had a great year, but they don't have the firepower that the Cavs.
3: Oh, are you burying them? Are you burying them right now? Is Emmett Golden singing their eulogies?
8: Oh, they're not winning in Cleveland. They're not winning in Cleveland.
3: Say it with your chest then. Yeah. Okay.
8: No, I don't think they can win in Cleveland.
3: Okay.
1: Cavs can close it out with a win tomorrow. Game six in Cleveland, we'll have it. We'll have both series tomorrow. That'll do it for SportsCenter All Night. I'm Jay Reynolds. Thursday, May 14th, Gronk is 37 today. PGA Championship getting underway. Our caddy, Michael Collins, among the guests on Unsportsmanlike. They're next. 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
9: Coming up on the Thursday edition of Unsportsmanlike with Evan Cohen, Chris Canty, and me, Michelle Smallman. The Spurs are a win away from heading to the Western Conference Finals. 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
13: Here is your latest Middle Tennessee weather. Thursday will be sunny with a high near 75, north wind 5 to 10 miles per hour. Overnight, mostly clear and around 49. Friday, sunny and warmer with a high near 84, south-southwest wind 5 to 10 miles per hour, gusts up to 20. A slight chance of showers and thunderstorms late Friday night. 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
22: 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Let them know the Cleveland Cavaliers with an enormous victory last night on the road in overtime in Detroit. The first road win of this series, 117-113 after being down 15 points. No big deal, 9-0 run to close out regulation. Controversial non-call at the end of regulation.
23: Stop it.
22: I'm glad you did this. I'm glad you did this. I'm Michelle Smallman, Chris Candy, Evan Cohen with you.
23: You sound like J.B. Bickerstaff.
22: You know what's going to be great,
23: Stop
22: Smalls?
23: Bickering.
22: You know what's... That was funny. You know what's going to be great with this?
24: Tell me.
22: Guess who we get to set up a fight with today?
24: Who?
22: Chris Canty v. Nuno. Nuno, go ahead. Right off the bat. I just slipped, do a slip in of maybe a controversial non-call on Jared Allen with Asar Thompson at the end of regulation. It goes to overtime and an amazing stretch at 107-105. A Donovan Mitchell three. Max Strus steals the inbound, gets it to Donovan Mitchell. Layup, 5-point swing, 112-105 at that point. Up seven in overtime, never look back. Okay, we're going to get into the details of the game, but let's set up a fight between one Chris Canty and Nuno, our producer. Go ahead, Nuno.
25: All right, Canty, before we get into the whole, like, the Pistons blew it and, yes, right, all that stuff, was that not a foul? Like, would that have been called in the second quarter, in the first quarter? That would have been. Like,
23: No, it wouldn't have been.
25: Yes, it would.
23: According to J.B. Bickerstaff, it wouldn't have been called. That's been the whole issue.
25: Okay, here's the funny part about this. Yesterday afternoon, there was an article that came out that the NBA defended the 11% increase in foul calls during the playoffs. Right? Like, and then you have that. Also, and I've obviously, you know, Detroit destroyed the Knicks all year, but like, so I'm not like, the fact that I'm defending them ever since, like, Donovan Mitchell complained about not getting calls, which was after game two, I think it was, they've shot like 50 something more free throws than the Pistons.
23: Yeah, like, they shot 18 more free throws than them last night. Yeah.
25: And granted, no, you know, Thompson going to the Asar Thompson going to line for two, the likelihood he makes even one, you know, is slim to none. But like,
22: Mark Price, he is not to the free throw line.
25: Exactly. But I just, like, I can see why when you see that, when you watch that, you're like, how is that not called?
23: No, I hear you. I will counter with, you had a 9-point lead with 3 minutes to go. You gave up the goals. Not the other way around. You couldn't find offense outside of Cade Cunningham. In clutch time, you know what the Cavs did? They trapped Cade. You know why? Because nobody else could step up offensively for the Pistons.
22: That's right.
23: Not nobody. Jalen Duren was a ghost in that game. Let me tell you something. When Paul Reed is the best big on the floor for the Pistons, that leads to nowhere for Detroit. Detroit had every opportunity to put their imprint on the game, to play with force down the stretch, and to close it out. They gave up the ghost at home. They thought it was in the bag. They were up 15 in the second quarter, let the Cavs claw back in that game instead of extending a lead. Then in the fourth quarter, when the Cavs had a stretch where they were 0-for-9 on the field with 3 turnovers, you couldn't capitalize and put the game out of reach. That was on Detroit. That was on nobody else. Cade Cunningham, that careless turnover in overtime that led to a Donovan Mitchell layup, that's on you, bro, not the officials. So you can point to all of the missed calls and, it was a foul by Jared Allen. Forget about all that. Detroit had so many mistakes, and they couldn't take advantage of the miscues that the Cavs themselves had. James Harden missed 3 free throws in clutch time and overtime. 3 of them. And 1 in overtime, you let him get his own rebound. It's ridiculous. So stop trying to blame the officials. Stop trying to channel your inner J.B. Bickerstaff and look at what's happening on the court. The Pistons aren't playing winning basketball when it matters. And that's why, for the first time in this series, we had a road team win.
0: Take that, Nuno. Take that.
23: Put it in your pipe and smoke it, Nuno. And, oh, by the way, do we have a wellness check on Javonte?
9: Oh.
23: Have we heard
0: I would
23: from
0: assume
23: him?
0: We're gonna have going a Pistons on? Minute during I'm over at 7:45.
23: Minute. Because they're about to be out of the playoffs in a minute.
5: It might need to be a minute
23: today. Yeah. They're about to be out
5: of Javonte.
9: Yeah, we thought that when they were trailing 3-1 against Orlando.
23: No. This is different.
0: They got Donovan Mitchell across the way.
23: Yeah, this is different.
0: And I know he wasn't great for him last night.
23: Well, he was a 7-2 run in overtime by himself.
0: Yeah, no, I understand, but totality of game, it wasn't like the typical Donovan Mitchell game.
9: But you got James Harden putting up 30.
23: But that's the point, though. It wasn't a Donovan Mitchell game.
0: And you still lost at home.
23: And you lost at home. And you had a game where Max Strus and Evan Mobley combined for 39 points. And you say this all the time. Your role players got to get you one.
0: Yep.
23: Last night, it felt like the role players got you one. Because Max Strus was the key.
0: That's right.
23: He played winning basketball all night long. Forget about the 6 threes that he made coming off the bench. He just made winning plays, defensively being able to lock down, being able to make the right pass, the right basketball play. That matters. Max Strus, I mean, one of your former guys.
0: That's
23: like,
0: right.
23: They understand what it means to put your team in position to compete at the highest level this time of year. And that was the key last night. Because I don't think James Harden was as good as the box score would tell you he was. Donovan Mitchell wasn't as good as the box score would tell you he was. The Cavs allowed 27 points off of turnovers. They had ridiculous, ridiculous ball security. But they were able to overcome that. They got to the free throw line. And again, you had guys like Evan Mobley, like Max Strus, like Dean Wade make winning plays all night long.
0: I'm glad you brought up the role player thing. It's the Udonis Haslem line that he says all the time of star players got to get you two. Mm-hmm. Well, Harden and Mitchell have already gotten you one. Role players got to get you one. Well, that was, as you said, that was a Max Strus. Evan Mobley has now become a highly paid, highly anticipated in terms of growth. I don't want to say role player. He has a role on this team.
23: He's the third option.
0: Yes. So he's not necessarily a top two guy right now. And he played with a griminess and a nasty last night. There was one dunk specifically.
23: On Thompson,
0: that's the
23: man.
0: One. That's the one where
23: man.
0: I watched that and I'm like,
23: hammer.
0: All right, he's different tonight because he actually had that kind of dunk. You mentioned Max Strus. At one point, he had two offensive rebounds on the same possession. Like that, you don't get one offensive rebound most of the time. He got two on the same possession. So, which means, by the way, Kenny Atkinson, the head coach, has got to get them one over the next two. He's got to come up with something that we look at and we analyze that game. And the game will be on Friday here on ESPN Radio, as all games are presented by Gusto. Presented by Gusto. And I think that he's got to get you one. I'm glad you brought up the Pistons, though, with Cade. Watching that game, Smalls, late last night, I'm just sitting there and I'm like, so the offense is give him the ball and let him just figure it out because they don't. And I know Duncan Robinson was out, but like, what do they do exactly on offense? And it took me back to the draft a few years ago. While the player may not have been right for the team at the time, I last night had this realization of I understand why Jaden Ivey was picked where he was. Jaden Ivey he's not on a team right now. He's a combo guard who's a score first kind of guard but can guard a point guard. They desperately need that. Because if not for Cade, they don't do anything on offense.
23: Yeah.
0: And
23: no Duncan Robinson last night.
0: Yes, and Duncan hurt. Coming off of screens, etc. Yeah. But, like, what do they do other than Cade just figure this out? I'm not saying it's LeBron 07. That's not what I'm saying. Obviously, they're better than that in terms of offense, because LeBron was literally by himself, but like it's not that far off from that at this point. Like, what do they do on offense?
9: Do you think this is still them taking steps and them growing as a unit?
0: Yeah, and it almost retroactively, we may look back at the season for the Pistons and be like, it kind of stunk that they were the one seed because we may look at this as a failure.
9: Because our expectations were higher for them.
0: If they lose this series, instead of just like, hey, this is part of the process. Not that process, but the development.
9: But the overall growth and evolution of this group.
0: They almost would have been better off as a 2 or a 3 seed.
9: Agree
0: with
9: that.
0: Steps in the right direction, you know? You're ready for it next year.
9: Because we wouldn't say that about this Cavs group, but we would say that about Detroit.
0: No, we're heading in a direction where the conference finals, when Tyrese Halliburton got hurt and Jason Tatum got hurt, I think we all said conference finals next year better be Cavs next.
9: Yeah.
0: You guys have a head start.
9: That's
0: Orlando
9: right.
0: And Detroit are kind of inches away. Yeah. You guys better get there.
9: We said no excuses for both of those groups.
0: And how did they get there? The Knicks had to fire a head coach to get there.
22: and the Cavs had to break up a core to get there, but they're going to get there. We're going to have the conference finals thought we should have.
23: It justifies the James Harden trade. Moving on from Darius Garland, a young all-star, to bring over James Harden, it justifies that if you get to the conference finals. I have a hard time being able to compare that in-season move to anyone that we've seen in recent memory. But this has been a huge, huge move in terms of getting this Cavs team to spin it forward and get to the championship rounds. And it's big in terms of them being able to retain Donovan Mitchell, because all of a sudden now, you're one win away from getting to the Final Four, and it would be the first conference finals appearance without LeBron for the Cleveland Cavs since 1992. So this is monumental. If the Cavs can hold serve at home in Game 6 and punch their ticket, then everything that they've done in the second half of this season is justified, starting with the move to trade for James Harden, how they handled the end of the regular season, choosing your own adventure, making sure that you matched up against Toronto in Round 1 and potentially Detroit in Round 2. This justifies all of the decisions that the brass for the Detroit Pistons have made.
9: No doubt.
23: If they can get to the conference finals.
9: No doubt. And James Harden deserves a lot of credit. I mean, we were rightfully crushing him in the first couple games of this series because we're like, this is who he is. Why would the Cavs expect anything different? But credit to him because he didn't listen to the noise. He maintained his poise. He talked about it last night, how he's still figuring this out with Donovan being the first option and him being in this system and in this role with this team. And he was great for them. He's been great for them the past couple games. He had 30 last night, and I just really give him a lot of credit for being able to stay composed and within himself and not let the moment and what everyone was saying about him and the history of his playoff performances overwhelm him.
22: But let's hear from James Harden, of course, future Hall of Famer, on his time now with the Cleveland Cavaliers.
3: This is new for me. So, like, we keep talking about, you know, like, I've only been here 2.5 months, you know what I mean? So, like, the things that we were going through is all new, you know? So, like, learning how to be, you know, a second option and feed and play off Donovan, you know, when to be aggressive, you know, when he has it going. Like, last game, second half, like, he did some things that we haven't seen in a very, very long time, you know what I mean? So, it's like, you know, and he's capable of doing that every single game. So, you know, finding when to be aggressive, when to be a playmaker, and things like that. So, and then offensively, finding what works for us. You know, for me to be successful, to get guys, you know, shots and open looks. So it all comes together, and I think we're building in the right direction.
22: I don't want to get fooled because he's going to have bad games late, because there's just too many examples of that. So let's just do it in the moment. In the moment, over the last couple of games, as you mentioned, Smalls, since he was horrible, he's been great.
9: Yeah.
22: Ish. Last night he was great-ish. But he's been great, right? He's going to have another bad game at some point. It's just going to happen. Mm-hmm. But when you've got Donovan Mitchell next to him, whether numbers back this up in full, he's never played in a conference finals. Donovan Mitchell feels like the guy that, I got it. Don't worry. I got it. I'll win this for us. I have that faith in him. I have that faith in him in this series. Now, there's time to discuss whether or not he can go toe-to-toe with Jalen Brunson and do that same thing, because Jalen Brunson is the same way.
23: I mean, you intimated yesterday that you think that there's a case to be made Donovan Mitchell is the best player on the floor in that series if they do, in fact, match up with the Knicks in the conference finals.
22: Yeah, so I see how mad Nuno is at you. I want to keep it there.
23: No.
22: And I don't want him to be mad at me by making a case with that. So let's keep him mad at you and not me. Right?
23: I mean, only one of them has, a first-team All-NBA, right?
22: Yeah, but we'll keep Nuno mad at you. So you get your target practice today.
9: You also said it as if, in your mind, it's a foregone conclusion that it will be Cleveland advancing.
22: Well, I can't, Smalls, it's fair, I can't do the setup of the I got it guy, Donovan saying I got it, and then think they're going to lose the series. That kind of backfires,
23: doesn't
22: it?
23: That's a great point.
22: It can't be like, hey, back against the wall, I got this. And then they actually lose. Then he's not the I got it guy. All right, coming up, let's give out some game balls. After Smalls has this from Sherwin-Williams.
9: That's right. 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
26: Here's the 1-0. 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This one is lifted to left field. 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
30: Ramona Shelburne is here. Is there only one game ball? 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
30: There's enough game balls. Like, hey, Rui, here's one for you. Luka, here's one for you. 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

0: Kevin, Canty, and Michelle are unsportsmanlike.
1: Nobody has any idea what the future holds, and I don't either. When I get to that point, everyone will know.
2: LeBron James, I'm told, is going to take a period of time now to recalibrate and figure out exactly how he wants to move forward in his career.
3: Of course, any team, including ours, would love to have LeBron James on their roster.
4: We haven't gotten the farewell tour. We haven't gotten the extra pomp and circumstance. I think when the season ends, you're so mentally and emotionally drained, it looks like this. So until he says it, I'm going to think that he's going to continue to play.
5: Last name ever, first name greatest, like a sprained ankle. Boy, ain't nothing.
6: Interesting. Interesting. Some beef with these two, I think, now, too. Drake and LeBron.
7: Oh.
6: Yeah. Not happy that he went to the Kendrick show. Kind of dropped that in.
8: Yeah, he was a little upset about that.
6: Yeah, just saying. NBA playoffs are on ESPN Radio. Catch postseason action on ESPN Radio and the ESPN app, presented by Gusto. Okay, so Lakers season is over, which means the offseason begins, which means LeBron James is an unrestricted free agent, not by choice. I say that because more times than not, when LeBron has hit free agency, no, every time he's hit free agency, it has been by his choice because he would decline a player option in order to re-up with the current team that he's on or renegotiate, whatever it is, to get to another team, whatever. This is the team that he was on did not give him the option he wanted, and thus, or the extension he wanted at the time, and thus he is truly an unrestricted free agent. So now we get all of the gossip. Now we get all of the information. And who better to hear from than Dave McMenamin, ESPN NBA reporter who has been covering LeBron James forever and is an amazing reporter at giving us the information in and around one LeBron James and Los Angeles Lakers. And Dave was on the Rich Eisen Show noon until 3 Eastern time yesterday here on ESPN Radio and had this to say about LeBron.
9: March 31st.
10: Yes, sir.
9: Lakers beat the Cavs.
10: Mm-hmm.
9: It completes what ends up, we don't know, you know, but at this point, in retrospect, they've now gone 16-2 over a 32-day stretch. And in this game against the Cavs, LeBron James, most wins in NBA history combined, regular season.
10: And against the Cavs.
9: And against the Cavs, right?
10: Mm-hmm.
9: 15,000 points for Luka Doncic for his career, 5,000 points for Rui Hachimura, and it secures back-to-back 50-win seasons and 100 wins in J.J. Redick's coaching career. So in the post-game locker room, J.J. Redick doing a good job in kind of recognizing this group accomplishment is listing off all the things that were done by his team that day.
10: Mm-hmm.
9: And as J.J.'s addressing the room, Rob Pelinka takes his turn to address the room, is holding the game ball, and presents it to J.J. Redick. Shortly thereafter, LeBron James, who, you know, of course, he arrives to the arena wearing, like, an outfit, and then showers and changes and stuff, and leaves in that outfit. Well, this night was still in the practice shorts, ice bags on his knees, slide sandals on his feet.
10: And he walked right out.
9: Walks out.
6: No game ball.
11: Sensitive.
6: CeCe, you're wiping your brow on this.
8: I mean, he ain't got enough game balls. Say what you say. Come on, man.
6: What do you want to say?
8: What else do the Lakers have to do to prove that they're pot committed to you? They drafted your son when nobody else was going to draft him.
7: Oh, and the game ball was given to you by a coach you wanted. Or it wasn't given to you by a coach you wanted.
8: The coach you handpicked.
7: By the coach you picked, who you did a podcast with. Good hire, but still, based on the fact that he had never done it before, how many other organizations would have given J.J. Redick that job? LeBron advocated for him. LeBron wanted him.
8: You have everything, dog. You got the points record. You got the wins record. You're considered the second greatest player to ever lace him up. You feel slighted by them not giving you a game ball in that moment? I mean, he's accomplished everything there is to accomplish in the sport. He's gotten all of the accolades. He gets all of the adulation. We call him by one name, LeBron. That's it. Sometimes we even shorten and just say Bron. Everybody knows who you're talking about.
7: Yeah.
8: I don't understand the sensitivity here, Ev. I do not get it.
6: I think this is a wild story. It is not Dave's story as well. It's wild that LeBron feels this way. it is obviously used as a microcosm for his lack of feeling that the Lakers have a lack of appreciation for him. I also think this is setting up for him to go back to the Lakers.
7: Why?
6: Because you don't put this out there unless you want to bait them into giving you more. Into the idea of, you better show me that level of appreciation. I think there's, you know, I think there's something to this that is like, he's actually trying
8: to. They haven't shown him appreciation?
6: Well, that's the thing. Of course they have. But it's like, I'm trying to get closer to you. I'm not trying to get further apart from you. I think this is a little bit of LeBron passive-aggressive reverse psychology that he's always used.
7: Sure. And he was excellent this year. He stepped up when Luka was out, when Reeves was out. LeBron was excellent this year. Yeah. In his 40s. He deserves all the credit in the world. He deserves all the credit in the world for taking a step back and doing what the team needed him to do, having an adjusted role. He has been great this season. We didn't get a lot of the passive-aggressive stuff. However, this reverts back to things that we have said about LeBron in the past. And if I'm the Lakers, and I'm on this two-timeline thing, and I have Luka there, and while LeBron is still impacting winning at a high level, I know it's time for this to be Luka's team. It's time. We acquired him. We want to build around him. LeBron has a finite amount of time left in his career. You want to do this? You want to be mad and say that we don't appreciate you when the coach you picked, when we drafted your son, when we do everything that we can have over your tenure to make things good for you, to make sure you're happy? Okay, great. If you want to be this way, then we'll just pivot to the future, to the present and the future and Luka, and build around him.
6: Yeah, the Lakers should, I think, actually take the bait and say, all right, well, then we're not the right place for you.
7: I agree.
6: They won't do that.
7: Why not?
6: But because of everything CC has outlined, because there's two things. Every year that the GMs have a survey of who you would start your franchise with. And LeBron is never number one over the last 5 or 6 years. Who you would start your franchise with is definitively still in 2026 LeBron James, because he's a walking business for about 100 businesses around your community.
7: Okay, but the Lakers are already business
8: unto himself.
7: But
8: correct.
7: So are the Lakers. They're one of the biggest brands in all of sports, and they should act like it. In this moment, they should act like it. They should say, you are a star. You're one of the greatest athletes we will ever witness. And thank you for bringing us a championship. Thank you for elevating us in that way. But also, we're the Lakers. We don't need to be elevated. We're the Lakers. We have Luka Doncic. We have Luka Doncic. And we are the Lakers. No star is bigger than the brand of the Lakers. And they should act like it.
6: Bravo. Agreed.
8: Can I ask you a question, Ev?
6: Yeah. Actually, wait on the question. Let's continue this conversation, right? Because there's a lot more to this.
8: Yeah.
6: Because the concept that Smalls is throwing out there is fascinating. The idea of take him up on his offer. Take him up on...
7: disrespect, this is not LeBron in Cleveland. This is the Lakers.
6: Yeah, that's definitely disrespectful, but fair.
7: Saying he means so much to that franchise.
6: I know, but you can't say no disrespect. That's clearly disrespectful.
7: But I'm just saying, if it's the end of his career...
6: One of the great wins ever last night.
7: No, of course. I'm just saying, hometown... Second greatest player of all time, end of his career, there would be a lot more connective tissue and sentimentality in that era.
6: Well, you just did a great job. You know why?
7: Why?
6: Hammer, Emmett, everybody today in Cleveland's going to be using Michelle Smallman.
7: Don't take it out of context.
6: Michelle Smallman sound.
7: Don't take it out of context here. Let him know. Don't take it. Love you, Cleveland.
6: Oh, boy. And we love True Green. You're going to watch the PGA Championship. 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
6: It's tomorrow night here on ESPN Radio, presented by Gusto, as the Cavs and the Pistons in Cleveland. First road team won a game last night. That was Cleveland at Detroit. So you got that on the table. We've been talking about now. The latest with the Lakers and LeBron is a fascinating turn of events. One of the main reasons he got annoyed with the Heat was Pat Riley took cookies off the plane. That's not a joke. That's real.
7: What kind of cookies?
6: Good, great follow-up. That I don't know. I think chocolate chip.
7: A warm chocolate chip cookie?
6: Yeah. I mean, if you take it off, if it's on the plane, it's free, then it's not out of a penalty.
7: Can't say I wouldn't be pleased.
6: Yeah. But I set that up because the list of pettiness is so amazing. Ridiculous. Now LeBron is
7: mad. I don't
6: mad.
7: Know. If I get on the plane, I'm expecting a cookie.
8: Who's
7: it's not
8: more
7: there?
8: Petty? Pat Riley for taking the cookies off the plane or LeBron James? Leaving in part because the cookies were removed.
6: And you just just defined what the reason was that ultimately they didn't coexist. They're the same. They're the same. That's the thing. Like the two. That's why you butt heads is when
7: you're
8: the
7: upset?
8: Same.
7: I'm going to take the cookies off the plane. Oh, you took the cookies off the plane. I'm out of here.
8: Exactly.
6: But
8: I'm
6: now,
8: out.
6: Think about the latest pettiness with LeBron. Where he's mad at the Lakers because they didn't give him a game ball after a March 31st win against the Cavs to set the all-time record for number of wins for a player. CeCe, we left off because Small said, you know what, Los Angeles Lakers, in essence, take him up on his offer. He's saying you don't appreciate me enough, then come out there and say, you're right. We're not a good fit for you anymore. You know what, you should go somewhere else, which would screw him because then financially, if they don't participate in his exit, he ain't making a max deal or close to a max deal anywhere else on a good team. Because the bad teams are the ones right now with the Caps, a team like Chicago.
8: Yeah, the good teams already have their max money allocated. Mm-hmm.
6: Correct. Yeah. So you kind of need to stay in the good graces of the Lakers so they engage in the sign and trade. We left off by you saying, I have a question about this, about the LeBron situation with the Lakers.
8: If he stays in L.A. next season, can it end well, the Lakers and LeBron James marriage?
6: Yes, if they announce before the season it's a retirement tour. In other words, everyone's on their best behavior.
8: What if he doesn't want that?
6: Okay, well then no. I'll tell you why.
8: What if he doesn't want to go into the season with a definitive end on his career because of how well he's playing? I mean, the man averaged 21-7-6 this year.
6: Mm-hmm.
8: Still playing at a really high level.
6: No doubt. So in your scenario, how do you end well? How do both parties end well where it's jersey retirement? I don't know about statue. I don't know. And you go outside that arena, and I was
8: a lot of statues, a lot of guys that put in a lot of work for the Lakers.
6: I was there. It's ironically enough, I was there the two games prior to this. I was going to go to that game and decided not to. I guess I should have. I could have gotten a game ball. But you go outside that arena, it's like LeBron is better than most of these guys. Not Magic necessarily, but not for the Lakers.

0: rough dollar figure, okay, let's just do like max, close to max, whatever it is, and how do they operate the exit strategy relative to retirement tour or not, and do they give them game balls? Yeah, go ahead. After every game, I'm giving him a game ball next year.
1: At the press conference to announce that he's back, it has to be a game ball.
0: Yeah, every game. He's like, well, I didn't play tonight. Game Doesn't ball. Matter. You're getting LeBron, the game ball.
1: I'm giving a number 24 LeBron basketball.
0: Oh, my God. I'm
1: for
0: giving
1: 24th
0: you,
1: season.
0: I'm giving you a game ball. Hey, LeBron, you went to a nice meal. Here's a game ball. We got to give you a game ball.
1: I think it's a 1+1 deal, near max money. And it's a situation where the Lakers commit to LeBron and ultimately move off of Austin Reeves and use that player to acquire the pieces that complement Luka Doncic first and foremost, but also that fit alongside the way that LeBron James plays when he's at his best. So I think that's how you try to end well. I just, in knowing the player and seeing the journey in the career arc, I just don't know that even that is going to be enough to satisfy LeBron James. I don't know.
0: So I'm just looking here. So you would have 26, 27. He'd be on a regular contract, whatever the number would be.
1: Yeah.
0: 27, 28. He would be on the plus one, which you would have as the player option. It would likely. You can't have a mutual option. That's the problem. You could have delayed guarantee dates. You could do all these cockamamie things, but what you're dreaming in your head can't actually. It can't be like, what do you guys want to do? It's one or the other. That's the problem with this. So, but here's what 27-28 aligns with. I think I may have missed the word of the day. I have no idea what it was though, because I saw Smalls just maneuvering there. But
2: are
0: anyway.
2: You officially saying you missed it?
0: No.
2: Okay.
0: 27-28 is also the last year of Bronny's contract with them, club option.
1: Yeah.
0: I mean,
1: and it ends up making it a nice round 25 years for LeBron in the NBA.
0: How many did Brady played?
1: 23.
0: Yeah. He played 23. Yeah. Number 12, played 23 seasons until he's 45 years old. There was a lot of MJ linkage there with the numbers. LeBron would play 25 seasons until age, what, 44, 43, something like that?
1: Mm-hmm.
0: And then he would have a full decade. Right? Ninth and tenth seasons with the Lakers. There's another part of this, though. Let's go back to what Small said. Do the Lakers want this? They yes. have an out. They have an out, right? He's an unrestricted free agent. They can do nothing. They can say, you know what? You're right. We're not the right place for you. We did not do the job that you wanted us to relative to surrounding you with talent and relative to appreciating you. You're LeBron James. We are never going to ever tell you what's right and wrong. But if you feel like we're wrong, you should go somewhere else. And then what does he do?
2: I just think there are certain organizations in sports where we hold the brand on a different level than any individual. It's part of the reason why we're like, the Steelers are waiting for Aaron Rodgers. Aaron Rodgers is an all-time great quarterback, 4-time MVP, Super Bowl champion, going to be a Hall of Famer. But we're like, you guys are waiting for him? If it was another organization, no, again, no disrespect, Cleveland. If it was the Browns, we'd be like, sure, wait around.
0: Wait a minute. She did this no disrespect and now went to another Cleveland team. Mm-hmm.
2: But the first time with Cleveland, it was with the Cavs. And I'm only talking about what LeBron, like LeBron James won for the Cavs, but he won for Cleveland. Okay, so I'm just saying because of the history with the Cavs, not because of the current state of the organization or the team, that they would have to view him or treat him differently. I'm saying if he was with the Cavs right now and we were talking about farewell tour with LeBron wearing a Cavs jersey, it carries a little more weight and substance. That's
0: you,
2: all.
0: Do you just find that today's an odd day for you to go after Cleveland?
2: I'm not going after Cleveland. I will
0: night?
2: Always go after the Browns when it comes to their quarterback situation. If we were talking about the Browns waiting around for Aaron Rodgers, we'd be like, yeah. That tracks. You should wait for him. He's definitely your best option. But the Steelers shouldn't feel like they're waiting around for anybody. Just like the Lakers should not feel like they're beholden to any star, especially a star whose career is running out while you have Luka Doncic there, while you're ready to build around this guy who's gotten his conditioning under control, who's wearing Dior jackets like he's the star of the Lakers. He's ready. They're ready to build around him. And for all the credit that we gave LeBron James for being malleable,

0: This season for taking an egoless approach and the way that he was used to make the team better on a night where the team was celebrating a lot of accolades. He allegedly was mad that he wasn't propped up more than his teammates. And granted, what he accomplished is incredible and he does deserve the love. But in a moment where, according to Dave McMenamin, they were talking about Luka topping 15,000 career points, Rui Hachimura reaching 5,000, J.J. Redick, 100 wins on the night. Yes, LeBron moved past Kareem for the most victories by any player in NBA history, which, when you're taking all those accolades, is at the top of the food chain. But in a moment where it was about the team, he made it about himself. And if I'm the Lakers, I gave you your coach. Great pick, by the way. He worked out really well. We brought in your son. You're welcome. Who's been better? Bronny has been growing and evolving in the organization. But we've done so many things for you, and it's still always about you and not about us.
1: It's embarrassing to have this kind of story out there.
0: For LeBron party? Or the Lakers?
1: Yes. It's embarrassing. What are we even talking about? It's ridiculous. It's ridiculous. How is this the thing that you latch on to? And saying that you're unhappy with how the organization has treated you. How's that the thing that you focus on?
2: This is a fascinating
1: They stopped story. The game once upon a time when he passed Kareem for points all time. They literally stopped the game. They gave him a moment, allowed him and Bronny to be the first father-son tandem to play on the same team in the NBA together. Bronny was clearly not an NBA player at that point in his career. I don't understand how this is the thing that you latch onto where you express your frustration and how you've been treated by the Lakers.
2: All right, we gotta keep this conversation
0: going.
2: Because
0: we have an important update that we need to get to. Very important update.
2: On the cookies.
0: On the cookies.
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4: 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The Cavs are down 2. Will they be down 0-2? Williams holds. Looks the pass. Gets it to James. Here's a 3 for the win. Oh, it is good.
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6: Here is your latest Middle Tennessee weather. Thursday will be sunny with a high near 75, north wind 5 to 10 miles per hour. Overnight, mostly clear and around 49. Friday, sunny and warmer with a high near 84, south-southwest wind 5 to 10 miles per hour, gusts up to 20. A slight chance of showers and thunderstorms late Friday night. 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
2: How would you describe LeBron James's 8-year tenure in LA?
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4: 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If LeBron James isn't there and Anthony Davis isn't there, which means the pieces, the resources aren't there to then flip AD for Luka.
5: We are on Sportsmanlike here on ESPN Radio. ESPN2. 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A lot going on right now. As the Cavs last night with a monster comeback win over the Pistons. That was the kind of win that just is so representative of Cleveland. Hardworking, never say die, back against the wall, fight through it. All the things that Michelle Smallman has been hating on with Cleveland all morning today. We also have the NFL schedule released tonight. Games have been coming out. We learned that the Packers and the Rams in L.A. night before Thanksgiving. Of course, all of the schedule release conversation brought to you by PayPal, the official peer-to-peer payment sponsor of the NFL. And the latest around LeBron James and the Lakers, Dave McMenamin writes a great story, ESPN.com, how LeBron, in general, not really feeling appreciated by the Lakers. And one example is not getting a game ball after a game in which he became the all-time leader in wins amongst players. March 31st of this past season, ironically, against the Cavs. We have added that to the LeBron petty list, which, I mean, the whole complaining about cookies with the heat on the plane.
6: Whoa. I get a huge update on it. An important update, and I think will sway how people feel about this story.
5: About which one, April, the game ball or the cookies?
6: No, the cookies.
5: Okay.
6: Truly, I think people will feel differently about that situation.
7: Oh, okay.
6: So Michael Beasley, who was on that team, was a guest on with Shannon Sharp on Club Shay Shay, and he talked about that story. Like, everyone's talked about it, but the important part that was missing, those were LeBron James cookies. Like, LeBron had his chef. Oh. LeBron's chef would be the one who was making the cookies, and he would bring his own cookies and ice cream on the plane.
7: For him? Just for him?
6: Yeah, for him.
5: He wouldn't bring it for the team?
6: No, it doesn't matter, Evan. Focus. And they threw out...
5: That's important!
6: No, they threw out his cookies. Like, the stuff
7: that... So it's
6: that
7: not he, like it was just on the plane for the team.
4: Yeah, I'm gonna literally take your cookies.
6: Yeah,
7: literally.
6: Yeah, so that was literally the team took his cookies. Like,
7: okay, so it is... personal is what
4: that's
7: you're saying.
4: Great.
5: Oh, I love Pat Riley.
7: It's very personal, Nuno, right?
4: That's great.
6: Yeah, you're taking
4: Petty
6: my cookies.
4: Pat.
5: Oh, it's so great.
4: Petty Pat.
6: Well, and Beasley said once that happened and the way LeBron reacted in that moment on the plane, it was over. Like, they knew he was done.
5: I really would love
4: that. Like, I don't understand why Pat Riley needed to do that, though. Like, why are you taking this man's cookies?
5: Well, they actually have a body fat rule. So if I mean, LeBron obviously is clearly an athlete that's out of shape. maybe it has something to do with that. I don't know. But
4: As long as he doesn't violate the body fat rule, as long as he's checking in that weight and that body fat, what does it matter?
5: I was
7: kidding.
5: His
7: chef probably has, like, you know, chia seeds or whatever in these cookies that are healthy for LeBron because he takes care of his body.
4: That is petty at a Hall of Fame level for Pat Riley.
7: No doubt. Yeah.
5: Okay.
7: And I would be very mad if I'm LeBron.
4: Go ahead, Ev.
5: But which one now do you think, if you could get LeBron in a room right now, what bothered you more? You can only ask him one question, and it has to be this question. What bothered you more? Getting your cookies taken away on the heat plane or not getting the game ball for the Lakers?
7: You know what? I'm going cookies for sure, because the game ball is one isolated moment. The cookies on the plane, that's many plane rides. That is my anger rising up plane ride after plane ride after plane ride. You know, tough, hard-fought victory.
4: Yeah.
7: I'm the star. I get on the plane. Where's my cookies? They're not here. I'm furious.
4: He never had the game ball. He did have the cookies.
7: There you go.
4: So, like,
7: and it's my chef who made the cookies.
4: To have something that I paid for be taken away from me.
5: Mm.
4: Yeah.
7: I paid for the materials. I paid for the chef.
4: I got a problem with the
7: cookies on the plane.
4: I'm going to need to size Pat Riley up for that one.
7: I'm mad on his behalf.
4: I'm not above hitting an old man. Not above it.
5: I wish somebody took cookies away from me in my life.
4: How dare you?
7: I'd smuggle them in my bag.
4: Yeah. Wow.
5: So, can we go back to one thing? The invite, non-invite. I want to use this as an example. You know how, like, if you're debating whether or not you want to invite somebody to a party, to a dinner, whatever, and then you find
4: out... Just tell them the day before.
5: Well, hold on.
7: Oh. Very good. Especially when you know that transportation may be an issue.
5: That's not
7: lodging could be a problem.
4: I'm just messing with you. Come on, man.
5: But let's just say there's that debatable person, and you're like, I don't know if I want to invite them. And then you hear, you know, so-and-so is going to be out of town that day. And you didn't know that. Then you're like, oh, well, I'm definitely going to invite them because I know they can't come. Like, there's a strategy to that, right? The invite, non-invite. In this case, isn't this kind of the opening to do something where it's like, oh, I know he doesn't appreciate us. So let's actually acknowledge that he doesn't appreciate us. It's not an exact comparison, but it's like, why not take advantage of strategically if they don't want him back, or you're saying Smalls, they shouldn't want him back.
7: I'm saying
5: then
7: they
5: you shouldn't
7: invite
5: him to say, like, hey, we're not the place for you anymore, obviously.
7: I'm not saying they shouldn't want him back. He's impacted winning for them at a very high level. Not only bringing a championship, but what he's done this year. I'm saying I'm saying they shouldn't acquiesce every want, need, and demand anymore.
5: Wait a second. Go back for a second.
7: You don't think LeBron James has impacted winning for the Lakers?
5: They won a championship, obviously, because of him.
4: Mm-hmm. They won the first round series this year because of him.
5: How the Lakers would define high level winning is not what they've done over 8 years. It's what they did over 1 year. These are the Lakers.
7: Well, when he arrived,
5: I'm now going to take a shot at the Cavs. It's not like it's the Cavs.
7: When he arrived in 2018, CeCe as a Lakers fan, what was the state of the franchise at that time?
5: They were a disaster.
4: It was bad.
7: And you don't think LeBron James being added to that organization impacted winning at a high level? Based on what they were when he arrived.
5: He definitively impacted winning. What I'm saying is we can't go back and forth between you saying these are the Lakers, act like it, and then say second round is good enough. So he impacted winning. Impacting winning at a high level in that uniform is Kobe Bryant, is Magic Johnson. It's not LeBron James.
7: I'm just saying you can acknowledge that he was a major contributor to success during his tenure, while also saying, we've got Luka, we're the Lakers, we're not doing the you pick the coach and you bring in your son and Russell Westbrook and then you wash your hands of it publicly. We've done all that. And thank you for what you've done, and you should thank us for what we've done for you. And now it's time to walk away because we're not doing this with you anymore.
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1: That. Okay. That.
0: It's time for...
2: Hold on. Wait for it.
0: Michelle Madness.
3: Madness! All is madness!
2: Yep, that's what the people want.
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2: It is time for Michelle's Madness, and based on Evan Cohen, CeCe, getting fired up yesterday about the Sixers moving on from Daryl Morey and his bold claim that Daryl Morey is the most overrated executive in sports. I thought we would put it to the test. We would do a little bracket here in Michelle's Madness.
3: Okay.
2: We are going to crown the most overrated non-athlete in sports. So let's kick it off with the number one overall seed, Evan's buddy, his guy, Daryl Morey. Two conference finals in 19 years, Ev. Anything else you want to say about Daryl Morey to emphasize your point?
5: You know what the new thing is from Daryl Morey supporters? They've been giving him credit that he got off of the James Harden contracts. They do know he actually acquired James Harden, too, right? Just throwing that out there. That's the only add-on.
6: Pretty good at the winning thing.
2: Supporters.
5: No, definitely not.
2: Well, he's going against someone that I didn't necessarily know if they deserved a spot on this list, but based on general perception of this person and the tenure of their time as a coach and the organization they were with, the committee put them there. Mike Tomlin, the eighth seed. Never finished with a losing record, the longest streak in NFL history. He won a Super Bowl. But during 19 seasons with the Pittsburgh Steelers, a lot of people thought he underachieved for that organization. So, Ev, you're sighing deeply. You're making some grumbling noises over there. Daryl Morey, Mike Tomlin, I think I know where you're going.
5: It's not even how overrated I think Daryl Morey is as a non-athlete in sports. It's like Mike Tomlin being on this list is so ridiculous to me.
2: The committee put
5: it in. So ridiculous. So easy, Morey. It's much harder to do what Tomlin did in his career, no losing seasons as a head coach. Then, I mean, Daryl Morey, two conference finals. You realize the Knicks have equaled him over the last 2 years. The T-Wolves may surpass him if they come back in this series over the last 3 years. What are we doing? It's not even debatable. Morey is way more overrated as a non-athlete in sports than Tomlin. Way more.
3: Yeah, one is going to be a Hall of Famer, one is not. So, yeah. Easy. Daryl Morey.
2: Mike Tomlin, an 8 seed for a reason. Let's go to our next first-round matchup. The number 4 seed, Billy Beane. Billy Beane, the brain trust behind Moneyball, obviously. He revolutionized baseball with analytics and the way that he built the Oakland A's. He brought them to the playoffs 8 times, but only won 1 postseason series in the 2006 ALDS. A lot of people talk about Billy Beane and how smart he is, how disruptive he was, but not a lot of winning to put behind him. Versus the number 5 seed and Kyle Shanahan. Been to 3 Super Bowls, 0-3 in those Super Bowls. Some decisions that he made and all of them contributing to those losses. CeCe, where are you going? Number 4 seed, Billy Beane, or number 5 seed, Kyle Shanahan?
3: You answered your own question. Billy Beane revolutionized the sport of baseball. What we know it today with the advanced analytics, all of the metrics, that is Billy Beane. Matter of fact, maybe not just baseball, maybe all of sports. So
2: yeah, those principles applied to other sports
3: no
2: as well.
3: No question about it. Kyle Shanahan, for as good as he is, he only improved on the science that his father established with that Shanahan system and West Coast offense principles. And, oh, by the way, he may well be the worst championship game coach in the NFL over the last decade. So, yeah, I think that in this situation, I'm going to advance Kyle Shanahan.
2: Okay, Evan?
5: Well, the big winner of this matchup between Billy Beane and Kyle Shanahan is Dan Quinn. Because what you did is what everyone does and associates the 28-3 with Kyle Shanahan when Dan Quinn was the head coach. Dan Quinn's the biggest winner of all this, amazingly enough. But I'm saying more overrated is Billy Beane only because, if I'm going to say what I said about Morey, what Billy Beane is, quiet Morey and Morey before Morey. So conceptually, while I don't think Billy Beane is overrated like Morey is, I think he's more overrated than Kyle Shanahan is because the a book and a movie... And no rings. So I'll go Billy Beane a little bit more overrated.
2: Vegas East tiebreaker.
1: We're going to go with Kyle Shanahan.
2: Ooh, the 5 seed. Kyle Shanahan advancing. Okay. Let me write this down here. Our next matchup as we try to crown the most overrated non-athlete in sports during Michelle's Madness. The number 2 seed. And Evan, I think you're going to like this one. Cliff Kingsbury.
3: Yes! Yes!
2: Cliff Kingsbury, the number two seed.
3: Yes.
2: Obviously gets credited with the development of a lot of big-time quarterbacks, including Patrick Mahomes, Kyler Murray, Baker Mayfield, but has struggled to find success as a head coach and has struggled as an offensive coordinator to make adjustments as the season goes on. He's had several stops throughout his coaching career, so we're going to put Cliff Kingsbury number two versus, and we're lumping them together, John and Jim Harbaugh,
5: oh
2: the Harbaugh brothers.
5: Oh, my God, Smalls.
2: John winning a Super Bowl, Jim going to one, losing it, but winning a national championship at his alma mater in Michigan. Again, the seventh seed, ranked appropriately, but let's just say when the committee put together this list, there were some people staunchly saying that the Harbaughs were given the benefit of the doubt way more than they should be.
6: Woo!
5: So I just want to be clear. We're judging their coaching, right?
2: Yes.
5: Okay, no, because Kingsbury is not overrated in other areas. Very handsome man with a great house. Got to point that out.
2: Well, I'm sure he still doesn't have the house in Arizona.
5: Who gets rid of a house like that, even if you're not there?
2: You're not coaching there.
5: Yeah, I don't know. All right, more overrated. It's not even close. It's Cliff Kingsbury. Has he ever, like, had any kind of sustained winning? Ever? Like, are we...
3: No, he's only had three non-losing seasons in a decade of coaching between college and pro.
5: I mean, how do you get a decade if you never win?
3: I would just say this.
5: How do you get to the decade? No one's saying he should be unemployed. How do you get to the decade?
2: And his name was thrown around for head coaching jobs.
3: In an era where we're rolling back DEI, Cliff Kingsbury is on the opposite end of the spectrum with that. I don't know how Cliff Kingsbury keeps failing up. Nobody in sports has failed up more than Cliff Kingsbury.
5: By the way,
3: nobody.
5: You know what's going to happen?
3: Nobody.
2: That's whack.
5: You know what's going to happen?
2: That right. Photo in the house did him a lot.
5: Thank you. That's why I'm glad you went there. So what's going to happen? You know where he's at now? He's with the Rams, is he not?
3: I know!
5: Which means they're going to be awesome this year. McVay is unbelievable at promoting his guys in terms of verbally.
2: Sean McVay's valet gets a job somewhere.
5: He's going to be a head coach again somewhere.
3: The man has had three winning seasons in a decade's worth of coaching high-level football.
5: And I think that the Harbaugh... people like Pat who think Harbaugh is overrated, either one of them, but specifically Jim in this case, I think CeCe and I specifically did Jim Harbaugh a disservice last year because early on, they were so good, and in the moment, we hyped him so much that people like Pat are like, oh, can we calm down here? He's not Vince Lombardi, and I get that, but he's still better than Cliff Kingsbury, and John won a Super Bowl.
3: Season win, the Holiday Bowl.
2: He won the Holiday Bowl.
3: The Holiday Bowl with Texas Tech. That's his one.
5: Yeah. I mean, the answer is Harbaugh. I mean, the answer is Harbaugh is better. The answer is Cliff.
3: Kingsbury's name enough on this sheet of paper.
5: I mean, I don't even know what's next, but should we fast forward to Michelle's Madness, brought to us by PayPal? Should we get to Maury versus Cliff? I mean, is there any doubt we're getting? That is one of the great matchups.
2: Let's go to the next matchup. And one in particular that I think may be in the running here. The number three seed, he was the belle of the ball during this college offseason. I don't know if we'd call him the belle of the ball. Maybe the jester because of some of the commentary he's recently made. Lane Kiffin.
5: Okay.
2: Has he ever won a national championship?
3: No.
2: Not as a head coach. Not as a head coach, but he got paid like one to go to LSU versus Doc Rivers. Yes, a champion, but also the man who has a long history of playoff collapses, the most blown 3-1 leads in NBA history. He did it three times, 2003, 2015, and 2020. Oh, and he has the most Game 7 losses as well. CeCe, who's more overrated, Lane Kiffin or Doc Rivers?
3: Man, this is a tough one, right?
5: I don't think it's tough.
3: It's tough. I mean, it's Lane Kiffin.
5: Okay.
3: Lane Kiffin's the answer, but man.
5: Well, but let's talk about this for a second.
3: Lane Kiffin.
5: Doc won a championship.
2: It's a good matchup.
5: Doc won a championship as a head coach. There have also been years where I look at it and say, I really like Doc that year with this team that wasn't supposed to be good, where he actually, early years in Orlando before McGrady and Grant Hill, the non-Lob City years before Kawhi with the Clippers. Like, I have a few years where I look at him like, I really like Doc in those years. I don't have that for Kiffin. Did he do a good job at Ole Miss? Yes, but it is so tainted by the way in which everything ended that it's hard for me to remember that Lane Kiffin years at Ole Miss that were great. And they were. I'm not saying they weren't, but the exit was so poor, like it was at USC. Well, that wasn't on him, but like it was at Tennessee, like it was with the Raiders. You know, I mean, Lane Kiffin's true best stop from maybe not from start to finish, but a lot of it was FAU. I probably know too much. So maybe not. Maybe it wasn't that as good as. No, there's no good stops. He's paid. You say like he's the best coach in college football. Let me correct you if I could. Lane Kiffin is paid and treated like he's the best coach in college football of all time. Not just now, of all time.
3: He's paid and treated as if he's as good a coach as his daddy was.
5: And Monty, may he rest in peace, was an iconic defensive coordinator. There may have been equals. There was nobody better.
2: So the 3-seed advances and Lane Kiffin, we're in agreement here, you two?
3: Yes.
2: Okay. Lane Kiffin advancing. Let's go to our second round matchup. The number one overall seed, Daryl Morey versus the 5-seed in Kyle Shanahan.
3: Daryl Morey.
2: Okay, Daryl Morey advances.
6: Pretty good at the winning thing.
5: Stop. Please. I can't hear that anymore.
3: Yes, keep playing it.
2: Keep playing it. Okay, well, who will Daryl Morey match up against in the championship round? Is it the number 2-seed in Cliff Kingsbury or the number 3-seed in Lane Kiffin?
3: The poster boy for affirmative action in coaching, Cliff Kingsbury.
2: Ev?
5: I can justify why Lane would get a head coaching job based on some of the things he's done. I wouldn't give it to him. I cannot justify how
3: you
5: Cliff
3: can.
5: Would
3: there's
5: get a
3: nothing,
5: head
3: there's
5: job.
3: Nothing to point to.
7: Yeah, but before we move on here, who's rating Cliff Kingsbury highly, except people in football.
2: He's going to get another head coach.
7: There's not a single fan out there that's like, boy, Cliff Kingsbury, man, what a coach that guy is.
3: Why does he keep getting jobs, though, Pat? That's the whole point, though. Why does he keep getting jobs?
7: Why does Lane Kiffin get paid as much as he gets paid?
3: Clearly somebody thinks he's good at something.
7: That's what I could say the same about Lane Kiffin. Evan was waiting to say he's the greatest coach of all time last year because of
3: the
7: 60.
3: The college football playoff. What do you mean?
5: That is amazing. Pat saying I was going to say he's the greatest coach of all time because the Ryan McGee, he's 60. No.
2: Yeah, true. You loved it. You were very influenced by that.
5: The greatest.
2: You thought he was a changed man.
7: He did yoga one time.
5: And I'm a fool. He did dupe me.
8: Hey, Cliff Kingsbury is in the NFC Championship game recently as well. So.
2: Yeah, he took you down Canal Street with that one, Ev. So Cliff Kingsbury.
5: Hot yoga.
3: Yes, Cliff Kingsbury.
8: Changed his life.
2: Championship. Let's crown the most overrated non-athlete in sports. Is it Evan's boy, Daryl Morey, or CeCe's boy, Cliff Kingsbury? I think Cliff Kingsbury might be your Daryl Morey.
3: Yes, I think so.
2: So who is it?
3: Oh, it's Kingsbury.
5: Daryl Morey for me.
3: Kingsbury.
9: So, Evan, congratulations. You just gave Daryl Morey his first title.
5: Well done. That was good, Nuno.
2: Vegas East siding with Evan, the number one overall seed. Daryl Morey crowned the most overrated non-athlete in sports in Michelle's Madness.
5: Okay, so just to be clear on something, I know, CeCe, you don't agree with the winner, but you agree with the finals, obviously.
3: Yes.
5: So my exhaustion over the crowning of this man as the greatest ever, like people are like saying he's so brilliant, we are unified in agreement that we have gone too far in the defense of him, in the praise of him previously. And even if you think he's good enough to get another job, that's fine. But what justification would the job be to run a basketball team versus to be hired by a basketball team? Two different things. A basketball team, no problem if you want to hire Daryl Morey. He has experience, that's fine. To be the sole person running your team at, I'm not going to get into details, but what is assumed at a really high price in Philly, that's insane.
3: I hear everything that you're saying, and I will raise you this. Daryl Morey, even though it's only 2 conference finals appearances in 19 years, he put together a team that got to the championship rounds not once but twice over the span of 2 decades. Cliff Kingsbury has been a high-level coach, college and pro, for a decade. Only 1 postseason win, the Holiday Bowl in 2013 with Texas Tech.
5: I understand.
3: Only 3 winning seasons.
2: Who'd they play in the Holiday Bowl?
3: I don't know.
5: All right, coming up.
3: That coach should be fired too, though.
5: One of the great playoff wins we saw last night, and somehow, some way, Michelle Smallman is critiquing the town.
2: No, I am not.
5: That this team comes from. 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
2: And if something wasn't mentioned that you had in mind, find out if it can be covered at progressive.com or 1-800-PROGRESSIVE, because it probably can be. 117-113 victory for the Cleveland Cavaliers in a pivotal game five last night against the Detroit Pistons in Detroit. First time a road team has won in this series. First road win of the postseason for the Cleveland Cavaliers. And let me just say about this game last night, that was Cleveland. That was Cleveland more than the Cavaliers. Your back is against the wall. You have nothing to do but to be that blue-collar, hard-working person or team in Northeast Ohio. You're down 9 points late in the game after being down 15 earlier in the game, and you do everything, scratch, claw, figure out a way of just getting to that point to give you a chance of winning. That's Cleveland. That is Northeast Ohio. When you talk about Smalls all the time, that Midwest mentality, mm-hmm. Cleveland is an amazing place because they're going to work their way to victory, and that's what their basketball team did last night. And CeCe has every right, and he's going to do it, to put a lot of this on the Pistons because they were ugly late in that game. But that was a grimy, figure out a way, Max Strus steal, Evan Mobley dunk. How are we going to do this? They did it last night. That was Cleveland last night.
3: Oh, no doubt. And the role players for the Cavs were the key to me, led by Max Strus, who gave you 20 off the bench, 6 made three-pointers. But again, like you mentioned, Ev, winning plays down the stretch. The steal on Cade Cunningham in overtime sets up a Donovan Mitchell layup. Donovan Mitchell, during that span, scored 3 straight possessions, a 7-2 run by himself. But I thought that Dean Wade was awesome on the glass. Sam Merle knocked down some shots. Evan Mobley played big down the stretch with a nice made three-pointer and then a couple of free throws to follow up on the following possession. So, yeah, the Cavs made the plays that they needed to, and it came from guys that you wouldn't expect in clutch time. And you say this all the time, Udonis Haslam talks about the formula in a 7-game series to get to 4 wins. You need your stars to get you 2. You need your coach to get you 1. You need the role players to get you 1. Last night, game 5 on the road in Detroit, it was the role players for the Cavs getting it done.
2: No doubt.
4: And it helped that James Harden had 32. But good for them for getting one on the road, which had been a bugaboo for them, obviously. They had been 0-5 on the road this postseason, as you mentioned, Evan. And the Pistons had a huge win probability in this one, and then they let it erode. Credit to the Cleveland Cavaliers, who now have an opportunity to close it out at home. And I think that they're going to get it done. I think we're going to see them advance to play the Knicks in the Eastern Conference Finals.
2: And that's what I think. If you just go back to the moments in the offseason where we were discussing the upcoming NBA season, and we said, well, gap year for the Celtics, which we were wrong, obviously. Gap year for the Pacers because of the Haliburton injury, so Tatum and Haliburton, respectively, which we were right about. We said Orlando could be good, but maybe not good enough to get to the conference finals. And Detroit is going to be better, but one seed? I don't think we said that. So who are the most logical two teams to get to the conference finals? Well, the Knicks, they were there last year, and the Cavs. And that's where we're going to go, it seems like. And the reason that it's interesting that that's where it's going to go, it's like, you know, everything new is old is new again, whatever mm-hmm. it is. That's it. Like, we once thought that, then we didn't, and now we do again. Knicks had to do it by way of a coaching change. Cavs had to do it by way of a major trade in Darius Garland for James Harden. They also brought in Dennis Schroeder, Keon Ellis, other guys that have been a part of this. So they're not exactly what we thought they would be at the moment we said that, but they still are here. Now, one of the reasons that the Cavs could get here is because of Detroit, CeCe. And I know watching that game last night on ESPN, listening to it on ESPN Radio, presented by Gusto, part of what they did late and really blowing the lead drove you nuts in watching Detroit last night.
3: Yeah, I mean, listen, they don't have any scoring outside of Cade Cunningham. And what the Cavs did down the stretch was trap Cade Cunningham and force the others to beat you. And Danish Jenkins couldn't get it done. Jalen Duren was a ghost. Anytime Paul Reed is the best big man on the floor for you if you're Detroit, that leads to nowhere. And that was the case yesterday. So, yeah, there was a lot of bonehead plays from the Detroit Pistons in last night's game. You got a 9-point lead with 3 minutes to go. You gave up the ghost. And Cleveland had a chance to win at the end, not you. In overtime, just the missteps, the miscues, and not being able to take advantage of the mistakes that Cleveland made. James Harden, for as good as the box score looked, fourth quarter in overtime, he is 1-8 from the field, 3 missed free throws, and 3 turnovers. Like, now, give credit to James Harden. Mm-hmm. He missed one of those free throws, got his own offensive rebound. But why did that happen? Because Cade Cunningham didn't box out. Cade Cunningham, lazy with the ball on the inbounds play, allows Max Strus to steal the ball and Donovan Mitchell to get a bunny at the rim. Those types of things can't happen. You have to be better. You have to play with more force. You have to protect the ball in the critical moments. You have to treasure every single possession and get a good shot. Detroit did not do that. And that's why they lost that game.
4: You mentioned when they went up by 9 late in regulation, they had a 96.8% chance to win the game. 98.6. And then Cleveland went on that 23-10 run.
0: So
4: let it slip out of your fingers.
0: Just as a point of fairness here and painting the whole picture, there is one person who thinks that maybe Detroit got screwed a little bit. I think maybe we have to just let Nuno present his case as to why, despite blowing a 15-point lead and then a 9-point lead, he believes the Pistons got screwed. Nuno?
5: I'm just throwing it out there. There was that at the end of the game where Thompson and Jared Allen are going for the ball, and Jared Allen trips Asar Thompson, like where you could have gone to, you know, could have gone to the line, right? Obviously, Thompson isn't a great free throw shooter. So, like, that would have been an adventure. And I know after the game, Tony Brothers, the crew chief, was asked about that. And he said, you know, both players were going to the ball and there was incidental contact with the legs, no player having possession. You know, asked if there should have been a foul call. He's like, no, there was incidental contact on the play. And Nev, you're going to love the part, this part right here. The play will be reviewed by the league tomorrow and it will be posted in the last 2 minutes.
0: Oh, my God. I understand. Oh, my God. The 2 minute
3: thing. I hate the 2 minute report.
0: I understand they want the transparency for the gambling for 100 years ago. Like, stop it. What's going to happen? If they're going to say, oh, yeah, you know what? It should have been called a foul. Is Thompson going to go shoot free throws now?
3: He's going to start game six with two free throws.
0: Is Daryl Morey going to audit the game?
3: They should do that.
0: What are we doing here?
3: They should do that. Game six with two free throws.
0: That's not starting game six. That's ending game five during game six. What the heck is the point of the two-minute thing? We get it. Transparency, honesty, gambling. Shout out DraftKings, partner with ESPN. Oh, I understand all of that. But, like, this doesn't help. What do you think, Jovante, a TV producer and other great Pistons fan? Do you think my buddy Rick Mahorn is sitting there, oh, good, we'll get a two-minute report now. Now, why do you have to fix your ear every time I yell?
4: Am I that loud? You're screaming in my ear.
0: Oh, my God.
4: I wasn't on camera. Why would you do that?
0: She throws me off. You're like, oh, like she takes out her earpiece so she can't hear me.
4: I have sensitive ears. I'm sorry.
0: You think it changes anything? If they, you know what? Nuno's right. It was a foul.
3: Do you think?
0: Well, then what?
3: Well, I mean, it wasn't malicious intent, right? Jared Allen was going for the ball. Do you think he intentionally tripped Asar Thompson?
0: No,
3: because it doesn't look like.
0: And I think there have been times where Cavs
4: fans intent didn't look like.
3: It was. It looked like it was incidental contact, just like Tony Brothers said.
4: Like a stumble
3: doing
4: that.
3: Exactly.
0: Like a what?
4: A stumble.
0: Okay, I didn't hear. All right. Okay, just making sure.
4: You're pretty choleric today.
0: Did you use that already? I don't know what to do at this point.
3: You lost. I must have lost. Just take the L.
0: All right, word of the day, choleric.
4: Choleric is not our word of the day.
3: Debate.
4: It does mean hot-tempered, quick to anger, and highly irritable, which he is today. You'd think he'd be on cloud nine. Daryl Morey out in Philly. You think Evan would still have that?
0: I'm not rooting for somebody to get fired.
4: No, but you're rooting for your take to be right. And your take was proven right. Choleric.
0: Not the word of the day. Damian Woody, ESPN NFL analyst, is not choleric. I'll tell you that much. He'll join us next. 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
2: 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You know what I'm curious about? Because Smalls and I would have no idea about this. Today, as sports fans and sports media, we're all pumped for the schedule release tonight. Yes. How did you guys as players take this all in? When would you find out? Would you find out before the rest of us? And once you got it, is there any action step of, like, is it just annoyance with tickets? What do you guys do when the schedule release comes out as players?
3: Plan my bye week vacation.
2: That's the first That's the first thing you do?
3: That's the first thing you look for. Who do we play week one and then my bye week?
4: That's it.
5: CeCe hit it right.
2: That's not the answer I expected.
5: Literally, those are the two things we're looking at. Who do we have week one? And then I need to know when my bye week is. So I can plan accordingly. Like, make sure, get my mind right for either the bye week is early in season, or it's later on. That's all I care about.
6: So it's not rivalry game, tough opponent. It's week one, bye week. And why week one specifically? Just, okay, who do I have to think
3: about
6: first?
3: That's what you're looking forward to.
5: Right. Once you're in the offseason, like, okay, we're preparing for your opponent, in week one. After that, I could give a damn about week four. I don't care about any of that. I just want to know about week one and my bye week.
3: And the only other one that I'll throw out there, when's the Thursday night game? Because I got a mini bye week.
2: And I can move around a little.
3: When you're working eight straight months.
2: Yeah. Okay, wait.
3: Here's the thing.
2: Yeah.
3: What you got to understand in the NFL, there are no off days. There's a league mandated one day that you're supposed to get off. Most teams take it Monday or Tuesday. Let me tell you something. If you take that day off every single week as a player, you ain't going to have a job for long. Okay, it's like the voluntary mandatory offseason workouts. Mm-hmm. That day off, it's not really a day off.
5: Your day off, you still at the facility.
3: You're getting treatment, you're doing something. You're thinking about the time off.
2: At that point, because we're all old now, is that travel agents? Like, do you call? It's not like booking online then. No, it's like, how deep are you going into this stuff?
5: No, listen. I let my wife handle all of that. Like, she, babe, you got that. Like, she's done plenty of that before.
6: You give her the schedule.
5: I feel like, babe, bye week. The mini bye the Thursday.
3: I need maximum chill. I just want to relax. I just want to get my mind away from it.
5: Yeah, and I just let her plan it.
6: Okay, yeah. So margarita, we'll handle it.
2: As us fans and media members are going to look at every moment of the schedule, every week of the schedule tonight, now we understand that every player will be booking trips tonight. That's what's going to happen. That every single player is going to know there's going to be a lot of Marriotts across the country that are going to be booked up as a result of NFL players doing their thing. Is there something from an X's and O's schedule perspective that you are looking forward to most tonight, Damian Woody? Is there a matchup, a game that you're saying, I'm curious about?

0: Baltimore is going to look like this year. Mm-hmm. And then Cincinnati. Like, all the additions that the Bengals have made on the defensive side of football, which I am very encouraged about. And then Joe Burrow. It's like, win. Like, the sense of urgency with Joe Burrow and staying healthy and on the field. Because I think if Joe Burrow is healthy on the field and that defense starts to come together with those additions, Cincinnati could be in Los Angeles come February.
1: Ooh.
0: Absolutely.
2: Damian, why did the Dolphins decide to re-sign Devon Achane rather than trade him for value?
0: Well, I think you still got to have some building blocks. If you're the Dolphins, we have already seen the Dolphins kind of strip that whole thing down. I think there's certain players, you know, the running back, and I think Malik Willis in the same backfield. There's some dynamic things you can do with both of them in the backfield. So they just decided, you know what, we need guys that's going to be part of our program moving forward. And so they decided to pay the running back. Sometimes you would say, why pay a running back?
3: Yes, I would
0: say. You know, like that, you know, why pay a running back?
2: A lot of money. 4 years, $68 million. That's a lot of money.
0: It is a lot of money. And they're probably going to be bad this year. They're probably going to be in contention to be the number one overall pick. But I think there's some, they're, you know, in their building, they're probably looking at, okay, we need to send a message to, you know, the other players in the program, like, okay, this is one of our guys.
2: Homegrown player produces.
0: Correct.
1: Yeah. Damian, this time last year, Jalen Hurts was coming off a Super Bowl victory, Super Bowl MVP. CC was saying he's a top five quarterback and he's not five. We had Bart Scott, our teammate, saying he's a top 15 quarterback. Obviously, last year, the offense never found its rhythm, early exit in the postseason, so things have changed. But what's the reality with Jalen Hurts? Where are you placing him, also while factoring in the churn that he's had at offensive coordinator?
0: Yeah, I would probably have him right outside of my top 10. I think that's fair. I think Jalen is a winner. Some of the circumstances that he's been put in, even going back to, you know, collegiate days with all the changes that offensive coordinator, you know, would be hard for a lot of quarterbacks to overcome. He has done that. But listen, I could name 10 quarterbacks I would probably have over Jalen Hurts. I don't think that's a knock. I just think that's just a reality of maybe some of the nicks in his game that I see just when I watch him play the game of football.
3: So just follow up on that. We talk with Damian Wood, ESPN NFL analyst. When you're saying there's, let's just say, roughly 10 quarterbacks that you would say that you would take over Jalen Hurts, when you're thinking about that for 17 games, for 17 games and the playoffs, because in the playoffs, he's pretty damn good, obviously. Mm-hmm. So when you're evaluating it, how do you evaluate it? All in, just regular season? How do you evaluate that?
0: No, you got to evaluate the whole picture. You know, that's the one quality that I really love about Jalen is, like, in big-time situation, he comes up big.
1: Mm-hmm.
0: I mean, hell, he outplayed Patrick Mahomes both Super Bowls. Think about that. As much as we, you know, as much as we love Patrick Mahomes, he outplayed him both times. He legitimately could have been the MVP both times they played in the same Super Bowl. Also on the same, but I've also seen the Philadelphia Eagles struggle mightily in their passing game.
2: Yes.
0: Like mightily, where it's just like it hurts to watch them, you know, run their offense. And so I think there's got to be a delicate balance in how you look at Jalen Hurts. Again, like I said, just playing the quarterback position, you know, the skills and the things that it takes to play that position. Again, I would probably put him right outside of my top 10.
2: A.J. Brown to the New England Patriots. Should we put that in pen? Should we put that in Sharpie? Or is there another team that could potentially get involved?
0: I'm really feeling like pen. Like, I think it's a matter of when, not if. Like, this thing seems like it's been trending that way.
3: Do you like it?
0: Do I like
3: it? If it's a 28 first, right? It's been widely speculated, yeah. 28 first. For New England, I'm sorry, do you like it?
0: Yes, I do like it. I think New England, like, they need a true dog over there. They got some nice pieces at wide receiver, but they don't have A.J. Brown.
2: That got exposed in the Super Bowl, too,
0: yes,
2: by the way.
0: They need somebody like that. That'll even, think I must have enhanced quarterback who had a pretty damn good year last year.
3: Yeah.
0: Imagine what he's going to, what a guy like A.J. Brown's going to do.
2: If you add him with Romeo Doubs and them tight ends.
0: Right.
2: All of a sudden,
0: you're starting to cook. Really cook.
3: You know what? Damian did a great job here today, as always. We have a ball over there. Let's give him a game ball. You know, we don't want him to be upset like his guy.

0: Ron. We can give Damian a game ball for this appearance today, brought to us by PayPal. Damian Woody game ball appearance for us today here on Unsportsmanlike. You'll see him at 8 a.m. Eastern on Get Up. Always getting the job done is Damian Woody, just like Granger, CC.
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4: Here is your latest Middle Tennessee weather. Today will be sunny with a high near 74 and north-northeast winds. Tonight, mostly clear with a low around 49. Friday turns mostly sunny and warmer with a high near 83. Showers and thunderstorms are possible late Friday night. 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

0: I'm Over It with Pat the Producer.
1: If you are a food delivery driver, you cannot be smoking in the car. How is it possible that Mark DeRosa didn't know the rules? This is so embarrassing.
2: People love bologna.
3: Yuck. I thought bologna was the affordable option. 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
7: Yes, each and every day at this time, our producer, Pat Costello, gives us items in and around sports, entertainment, his life that he is over here on Unsportsmanlike, presented by Progressive Insurance, along with Michelle Smallman, Chris Canty, Evan Cohen with you. Pat, go ahead, sir.
1: I mean, come on. Was there any other way this was going to go?
8: Time for the most exciting Pistons fan in the entire NBA to tell you what he saw last night. It's Javonte's Detroit Pistons second. So, Javonte, what happened?
9: The Pistons were cheated, but that's not the problem. I have a problem with all the hosts on the show, and even Pat, Cam, and Nudo. Because there's a crime that's been happening, and nobody's been talking about it.
7: Uh-oh.
9: Somebody has stolen Jalen Duren's identity, and I don't know how this is not a bigger story. Somebody clearly has been impersonating him for 2 months, and I want to know where he's at.
7: Wow.
9: Can somebody please explain where Jalen Duren is?
7: Well, Javonte, you explain it first. What has happened in your mind to your all-star caliber center, who we were talking about max contract, super max contract, if he was all NBA third team, et cetera, et cetera. What has happened to your guy?
9: I just think somehow, some way, he just completely lost his confidence. Because at first I thought against the Magic, I'm like, well, it's just a bad matchup that happens. But he's still been underperforming this round. So I just completely think somehow, some way, toward the end of the season into the playoffs, he lost his confidence.
5: He's averaging 10 less points per game in the postseason than the regular season. 10. He's a ghost. Like, Paul Reed and Beef Stew are giving him better minutes than Jalen Duren. That can't happen. Especially in a series where you got to deal with those double big lineups with Jared Allen and Evan Mobley.
1: Shout out to Paul Reed.
7: Yeah, maybe his appearance yesterday, Paul Reed, and who said it after 9:30 a.m. Eastern, go back on the podcast and listen, is now justified.
1: Javonte, thank you for joining the program. I never get to actually ask you any questions, so it's nice to have you on. Are your Pistons done?
9: It might be. It's not looking good, which might be for the best. I don't know if I can watch Jalen Duren any longer. Just for my sanity.
3: Javonte's like, please, just end it.
5: All-star sanity is done with him.
7: Wow.
10: Javonte, I mean, he tried to trade him to Evan for Little Caesar with Little Caesar's Pizza for Bam the other day. So.
7: Yeah. Well, I'm not trading Bam.
9: Great trade. Great offer.
7: The pizza. Javonte, what bothers you more? 28 points combined for Duren over the last three games, all losses against the Cavs, or 11 rebounds combined over the last three games for Jalen Duren against the Cavs? Which one bothers you more?
9: I'd probably say the rebounding, because I feel rebounding is just effort. Like, you're just not putting in any effort. You're not getting any rebounds, whereas scoring, you could, like, just be off of scoring. Like, that happens. But, like, rebounding, that's, like, all effort. And he just looks lost out there at times.
7: Yeah. I hope my kids are listening. I agree. Anyway, well done, Javonte, as always.
1: Not well done to the Pistons, but well done to you.
7: Yeah, exactly.
9: Right.
7: All right, go back to TV. Stop screwing
3: Thank you, Javonte. Great to hear from you. Sorry you lost last night.
1: He's gone. He's a busy guy.
7: All right, Pat.
1: I think that we don't put enough respect on the PGA Championship. It's happening right now, currently on ESPN+. Plus, you can go watch featured groups and stuff right now. We may or may not have it up right now, so sorry for the rest of this show, but I am now locked into the PGA Championship. But I don't think we put enough respect on it. I think we think of all the majors as much more significant, including me. I've been guilty of this in the past and said that the Players' Championship should just be the fourth major now instead of the PGA. And then I went and looked at who's won the PGA Championship over the last, like, 10 years. The names are ridiculous. Like, it is so much better than the U.S. Open's been over the last 10 years.
7: I'm shocked at this take.
5: Well, you know why he's having his tape.
3: Because
2: he's going there?
5: Because it's in Pennsylvania.
2: It's in Pennsylvania. Yeah,
5: exactly.
2: Yeah. Now, the reason I'm shocked this take is I always have felt like the British was the worst. The British Open.
1: Not even close.
5: What?
2: For me.
1: That's a horrible take.
2: I'm saying it's the one outside the United States. I don't enjoy the fact that a lot of times it's on courses that are ugly, in my opinion. Like, they need the true green on some of these courses. Like, it's
5: the Open.
2: Oh, sorry.
5: It's okay. The Open. Now.
2: There's a few things that Michael Collins is going to join us in the 8 a.m. Eastern hour that I want to get into. Like, how do we have, like, a 60-year gap between when we have the PGA or major at this course in Pennsylvania? And Matt Barry and Andy North were talking on ESPN about this, about the idea that someone would be lucky to finish par in this. And then almost everyone's probably going to be over par, and you're going to have an over par winner. I don't like that either.
5: The par threes are brutal on the course.
2: I'm not rooting for the course. I don't want the course to win. I want the players to win.
5: I want the course to challenge the players to bring out the best in them, mm-hmm. right? Like, I mean, that's what we love about sports, seeing the best of the best up against adverse circumstances and being able to overcome, allowing their talent to shine through. That's what the course is setting up for, so I'm excited to see it.
1: Mm-hmm. As we know, my opinion carries more weight than all these golf guys.
5: But hold on. I'm sorry, Pat, but to cut you off, Evan's take on the Open is just absolutely ridiculous.
1: Completely wrong.
2: Thank you.
5: The claret jug? One of the best trophies in sports. What are you talking about?
1: The second best trophy in all of sports.
5: Yeah,
1: the
5: claret jug.
3: What's the first? The Stanley Cup?
1: Stanley Cup.
3: Okay, glad we're all in agreement.
2: I don't like the ugly course. I don't like it. How many times do we see brown on the course? In terms of like brown grass. I don't like that.
5: You don't like a links-style course?
2: I don't like that. I'm saying I like the beauty of the Masters.
5: The birthplace of golf, man.
2: I'm just telling you.
10: So you're trying to fire the course is what you're saying?
2: Yeah, I'm trying to fire.
3: Oh!
1: Wow.
2: Good job, Cam. That was funny, actually. Next one, Pat.
1: I think that we need to revamp spray sunscreen in this country.
3: Revamp
1: it. Have you ever picked up spray sunscreen? Which, by the way, I may have to get used to being bald now because I've scorched the top of my head a couple times. Not as easy as I thought it was going to be. You pick it up, you spray it on like your arm or your leg, and it's just like a line, and then you have to wipe it in. Completely defeats the purpose of the spray, in my opinion. I used some spray when I played golf this past weekend for my sister's wedding with a guy named Dave. Shout out to Dave, great guy. And I sprayed it, and it was like my full body was coated in one spray of sunscreen. It was unbelievable. I don't know where he got this mythical sunscreen, but it really bothers me.
5: So you like the sunscreen, correct?
1: I like it.
5: Yeah.
3: He likes Dave's sunscreen.
5: I've used spray sunscreen before.
3: Yeah.
5: I'm not opposed at all.
1: I just feel like I don't get enough coverage.
3: You spray it on, and then most times you do have to rub it in.
5: But you get better coverage that way as opposed to just simply getting the lotion type of sunscreen.
1: But if you have to rub it in, that defeats the purpose of the spray.
10: But the lotion takes so much longer.
5: The lotion takes a lot longer. And it is messier. Yeah.
2: Just wait. Doing it for your kids? Oh, what a pain in the...
1: Okay, this guy. Just wait. Everything's terrible having kids, according to Evan.
3: Just wait.
1: Just wait. Everyone wait.
3: Buckle up.
5: Well played, Pat. Well played.
1: Every time Candy says something, true. Evan's like, just wait. Hell is coming your way.
2: Guess who else agrees with me? Mr. Joe Canty, who had the exact same comments to me when he pulled me aside about his son. This guy, saying this guy doesn't know what he's in for.
10: Joe Canty said, just wait.
2: Yeah, Joe Canty's a just wait guy.
1: I'm so excited to take my kid to the beach. Just wait.
2: Just wait.
1: It's terrible. Joe Canty will tell you.
2: Joe Canty will tell you.
3: I'll wait for that.
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0: This is Unsportsmanlike with Chris Canty, Evan Cohen, and Michelle Smallman.
1: Blue, our wonderful makeup artist, just comes in here and she's like, does anyone want anything? She's like, oh, you know what? 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
2: I need a coffee.
1: If you're going, I'll take a bar. 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
2: Yes.
1: That seems odd to me. 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
2: He'll give it back.
3: Well, I can Venmo Lou, and she can give it to Perk.
2: Yeah, he'll give it back.
1: 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Update on that story is what? Do you guys PayPal, Venmo, Lou for Perk?
3: She didn't ask us yet.
1: Oh, my God.
3: Right, CeCe?
4: Give me a break.
1: Vegas East, your thoughts
2: quickly.
1: Was not
2: brought to our attention.
4: Oh, well, we're going to pay Perk right away. We'll get it back to him. No worries. We would never steal from Perk without asking. Oh, well, we forgot.
3: No, we didn't forget. She didn't give us the Venmo
4: request. You're not going to pay him. Just say it.
3: That's not true.
2: It always comes back to you, though. When you're on a team and you pay for something for everybody to enjoy, at some point it'll come back to you.
4: But he didn't agree to pay for that.
2: It doesn't matter. There'll be times where I'll reciprocate and he'll think it's a nice thing to do, and I'll be like, you already got me back. And that's
4: the confusion.
3: Like, what?
2: You already got me back.
3: And he'll be like, what?
2: Don't worry about it. We good.
3: We're settled.
2: We're straight. We're square.
3: We're square.
1: That confusion, I would pay to watch that. When you CeCe buys something for Perk and he's like, oh, thanks, that's really nice of you. Well, I had to pay you back. For what? Well, you once bought me coffee without knowing because you gave your information to someone else who then paid for me.
3: So I did see Perk downstairs in hair and makeup after our show yesterday. And I was going to bring this up to him and tell him he needs to come on the show to talk about it. But then French Montana and Max B came in and we were having all a big group conversation. And I didn't think it was the right time to bring it up to Perk in front of Max B and French Montana.
4: Very convenient.
2: How do you think Max B and French Montana will feel about the situation?
3: So, they're fans of our show, okay. Max B specifically.
2: Really?
3: So, he wakes
1: up. So, he's going to give you his wallet as a result?
3: Yes, I think maybe he would. They want to come on our show.
1: Love to have them.
3: They said they would love to come.
1: They have two of the hottest songs right now in the summer.
3: Very good.
1: Smoking Part 2, unbelievable. Rick Ross and the two of them. And then the one that they did right before that.
2: Minx in Miami.
1: Was it that? The
2: Minx in
1: Going Deaf on them? That one?
2: No, that wasn't that.
1: No, this.
2: They got Minx in Miami, too, with Rick Ross.
1: They are killing it right now.
2: Yeah, they got it.
1: Anyway, you can get more of them on Vibe Check, Disney Plus, with Smalls.
3: They are both Knicks fans, too, so riding high on the success of their team, as is Nuno. But Max B was saying, wakes up every morning to our show. And so I didn't think it was the right time to introduce the potential Perk saga to the conversation.
1: Okay, well, to be continued. Let's talk about one of Perk's former teammates, LeBron James. Los Angeles Lakers, still very much in the news. Did they play last night? Nope, they did not. Are they eliminated? Yep, in four games, the Oklahoma City Thunder, who are awesome and rolling through people and waiting for the winner of San Antonio and Minnesota. Doubleheader tomorrow night here on ESPN Radio, presented by Gusto, as you'll get the Eastern Conference game, Cavs and Pistons, as the Cavs had an awesome comeback win last night in overtime, and then Wolves and Spurs. So, news around LeBron. What's happening with LeBron? Is he going to stay? Is he going to go? Do the Lakers want him? Do the Lakers not want him? Dave McMenamin, ESPN NBA reporter, primarily covers the Lakers and does a great job at that, was on the Rich Eisen Show noon until 3 Eastern time yesterday and gave this synopsis as to something that could play into LeBron's future decision-making.
5: March 31st.
6: Yes, sir.
5: Lakers beat the Cavs.
6: Mm-hmm.
5: It completes what ends up, we don't know, you know, but at this point, in retrospect, they've now gone 16-2. Over a 32-day stretch. And in this game against the Cavs, LeBron James, most wins in NBA history combined, regular season.
6: And against the Cavs,
5: right?
6: Mm-hmm.
5: 15,000 points for Luka Doncic for his career, 5,000 points for Rui Hachimura. And it secures back-to-back 50-win seasons and 100 wins in J.J. Redick's coaching career. So in the post-game locker room, J.J. Redick doing a good job and kind of recognizing this group accomplishment is listing off all the things that were done by his team that day.
6: Mm-hmm.
5: And as JJ's addressing the room, Rob Pelinka takes his turn to address the room, is holding the game ball, and presents it to JJ Redick. shortly thereafter, LeBron James, who, you know, of course, he arrives to the arena wearing like an outfit and then showers and changes and stuff and leaves in that outfit. Well, this night was still in the practice shorts, ice bags on his knees, slide sandals on his feet.
7: And he walked right out.
5: Walks out.
8: How do we react to this? Because obviously this is more than just a game ball situation.
2: Why is this story out? That's the question I have. Why would this story be out there? Because this is an absolutely embarrassing story for all involved.
3: Who does it serve?
2: Who does it serve? Why is this out there? There's a reason for it. Because something like this doesn't become known unless somebody wants it known. And I have a hard time believing that LeBron James wants it to be known that he is this level of petty where he doesn't get a game ball, and then all of a sudden that strips away all of the goodwill that the L.A. Lakers have expressed toward him in his eight-year tenure with the team. I mean, they fired their head coach and hired a head coach of his choosing, his podcast buddy, J.J. Redick. They drafted his son, Bronny, when nobody was set to draft him. They traded away young players to bring over Anthony Davis. They moved on from AD and went out and got Luka Doncic to play alongside him.
3: And Russell Westbrook to appease him.
2: Don't
3: forget that one.
2: At every single turn, the LA Lakers have been mindful of what LeBron James wants and trying to make sure that in moving their program forward, they satisfy whatever career goals that LeBron James still has for himself. Smalls, they stopped an NBA game to celebrate LeBron James surpassing Kareem Abdul-Jabbar for the most points scored in NBA history. I don't know what LeBron James wants from the Lakers beyond what they've already given him. This just seems so small in the big picture of it all. I just don't get it.
3: So when are they going to say, thank you for everything, but we're good? Because isn't now the time to do it if you're going to do it? Remember that article that Baxter Holmes had dropped about the Buss family and the transition of the team to Mark Walter? It was earlier this year. In that piece, it outlined Jeannie Buss and the Lakers' mounting frustration with LeBron James throughout his tenure. I have it right here. I'm going to read a couple things here. Jeannie privately grumbled, people close to the team say, about what she felt was James' outside ego and the overt control that he and Clutch Sports had exerted over the organization at times. Okay? They talk about Russell Westbrook and how that didn't work out.
2: Disaster.
3: They did it to appease LeBron, and then he kind of publicly washed his hands of it, and they didn't like that. They then bring in Bronny, as you mentioned, and J.J. Redick. But it says that in 2022, in the aftermath of the Russell Westbrook trade, multiple people said Jeannie privately mused about not giving LeBron a contract extension, and later that year about trading LeBron James. We're in 2026. So if 4 years ago you were in obviously different ownership, different governorship now, but as an organization, a lot of the same pieces in place. If in 2022 you were considering life beyond LeBron James, and now you have Luka, and he's older, and you know the end is near, why exactly are you still going to acquiesce to everything he wants? Why exactly are you not using this opportunity as a built-in off-ramp for you to go to the next timeline and actually make this Luka Doncic's team? LeBron has been remarkable this year in so many ways. I cannot say enough about the preparation that he's done to get his body and his mind ready to play at this stage in his career, what he did for the team in the absence of Luka and Austin Reeves, the adjusted role that he had. He was excellent for them. But is it going to get much better after this, or is it going to get worse? And at what point are you going to say to Luka, here are the keys, it is your team? At what point are you going to say, we are the LA Lakers and no star is above us? We've done everything that you've wanted. Thank you for the championship. Thank you for the winning that you brought to us during that time. But we're going in a different direction.
8: So if you ran the Lakers, would this be your final answer? You would take this story or this theme and say, we will not be offering LeBron James a contract.
3: Unless it was a guarantee, only one more year retirement tour. Because
8: So you're making an investment. You're not offering him a spot on the team. In other words,
3: no.
8: Well,
3: you can satisfy both, because let's not be disrespectful to the basketball of it all. But I don't want to do this again where there's all this gray area.
2: You want an end date in sight.
3: I want to know, because I want to plan for the future. I want a concrete answer as to what this is going to look like so that I can put the puzzle together myself.
8: Yeah, you can't do what you said, because you're saying let's not be disrespectful to the basketball. You cannot pay him what he wants to get paid and satisfy Luka's needs, let me rephrase,
3: okay,
8: satisfy Luka's wants of Austin Reeves and put a championship team.
3: No, I can, because I'm operating from a position of power. If you don't want to do this at this price point, thank you. As much as we would like to have your retirement tour here and have you do this, we got to move on. That's what I would do.
2: Hold on, I'm just trying to...
3: You can shake your head dismissively. That's what I would do.
2: You threw me off.
8: I'm not shaking it.
3: I'm just saying, that. I know that you probably don't think that's the right move. If I'm the Lakers, I need to move on at some point.
8: No, I'm not shaking my head at you dismissively.
3: No, I mean at the thought of it all.
8: No, I'm shaking my head at the math not working for the Lakers if that's what they want to do. It's not you, Michelle.
3: No,
8: it's the concept of, if that's what they're trying to sign up for, they literally can't do that. Because if everyone's saying, and the Athletic reported the other day, the idea of Luka wants Reeves. What is Reeves going to come back for? $10 an hour? He's going to come back for $40 million a year. And what is LeBron going to come back for? An enormous number, as he's earned. What is Luka coming back for? That same enormous number that he already has. You can't do the math on that working.
3: But if
2: I want to make sure I hear what you're saying. Being respectful of the basketball of it all, you think that the Lakers are better... in better position to compete with moving on from LeBron and retaining Austin Reeves?
8: Nope.
2: Okay.
8: I think
2: respectful of the basketball of it all, that means you're bringing back LeBron James and you're shopping Austin Reeves.
8: I think their best chance of competing for a title is to not bring back either one of them.
2: Okay, they're not going to do that. So they're going to bring back one.
8: Okay, so we're not talking about winning a championship then. Because that's what we're like.
2: So you're saying it's disrespectful to the basketball of it all if you bring back either one of these guys.
8: So let's just do it.
2: No, I'm just asking the question.
8: Disrespectful to the basketball?
2: Yeah, that's a yes or no question. You think it's disrespectful to the basketball of the LA Lakers if you bring back both Austin Reeves and LeBron James?
8: Yes, I don't think you have any shot of winning a championship.
2: Okay.
8: Let's do it this way. If Shai Gilgeous-Alexander is your best player, the kinds of players you need on his team are anything, like literally anything. He can fit any role for you. You don't have to make up for his defense. You don't have to worry about insufficient offense. When Luka is the best player on your team, you have a type. You need people to protect him. He's the quarterback. You need O-linemen. In Shai's case, he's one of five O-linemen. You don't need a quarterback. There's a big difference here. You are going to build a team very specifically. We can annihilate, rightfully so, what Nico Harrison did in Dallas in terms of the exit strategy with Luka. What you cannot annihilate is his decision-making to build a team around him for very specific deficiencies. Not his greatness, his deficiencies. They built a team around him, not for how great he is, because of how bad he is on one side of the ball. So they got lob threats that can protect him on defense. They got a player in Kyrie Irving who can be a secondary ball handler. And they have all these rangy, lanky guys at the time, like Derek Jones Jr., who you can literally put on any position. PJ Washington, any position. You can, not any position, but he can guard multiple guys.
2: Four, yeah.
8: The Lakers need to, if the Lakers want to win a championship with Luka as their best player, they have to build a roster to make up for Luka, not to complement Luka. It's totally different than building a team around Shai Gilgeous-Alexander, or now building a team around Wemby, or building a team around your guy and Jason Tatum. Mm-hmm. You're not building the team around him to compliment him. You're building the team to make up for him. And LeBron's greatness does not make up for what Luka is bad at. Austin Reeves definitively does not make up for what Luka is bad at. So if your decision-making is, we want to try to compete for a championship, and we want Luka to be the best player on a championship team, at this point, at this price, neither of them makes sense, unfortunately. They just don't. So when you're asking what's the most respectful basketball decision, it's neither one of them, which goes to what you just said, Smalls, of he's giving you the opening, take advantage of it. I don't actually believe he's giving you the opening, though. I believe he's giving you the please tell me how great I am with money and role and years.
2: So you think this is something that LeBron James wants out there?
8: I think LeBron James wants us to sit here and discuss how can the Lakers not be appreciative of LeBron James. This is LeBron James. Give him what he wants. What else are you going to do?
2: With this story, that accomplishes that goal?
8: I didn't say it accomplished it. You asked what he wanted. Right?
3: But if he thinks it's blatant disrespect, his thought process and his team's thought process is that we're going to receive it the same way.
2: Objectively, how can anybody look at what the Lakers have done for him over the last 8 years and say it's blatant disrespect? Okay.
8: Objectively, how can anyone look at the last 8 years of LeBron James and say that he exceeded Lakers' expectations relative to what they care about, and that's only winning titles?
2: Well, hold on. With that, I disagree with you on.
8: Right,
2: I disagree. Because if you do it by the numbers, a championship, two conference finals appearances, only the Boston Celtics have been more successful. During that tenure, only the Boston Celtics have more of those. So you gotta slow your roll when it comes to that. Like, the Lakers have been successful with LeBron James. It isn't multiple championships, but that's not the expectation that anybody has for a guy age 35 or later. And LeBron James has put his team in position to do that more than 28 other teams in the league.
8: We can continue this conversation. Just a very tiny, quick thing. I don't want this to come off as I'm not saying LeBron was great last year. He was awesome. He exceeded expectations more than anyone else on the team. That doesn't mean that it's a fit moving forward with all other members of the team. We're on Sportsmanlike, presented by Progressive Insurance.
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1: Yeah. What's with this show? Nobody knows the day. Nuno, I'm going to out Nuno on something. I said to him this morning, I said, I want to keep an eye tonight on some of the schedule release stuff. I want to see if this, this, and this happens. He goes, well, yeah, it already happened. I said, what already happened? He goes, all the schedule release stuff. I said, no, it didn't. He goes, oh, today's not Friday? I said, Nuno, wouldn't you have known if the NFL schedule came out? And now you don't know what day it is. Nuno, am I right about this?
18: No, that was completely right. But I think two things happened. One, there's been so many leaks of like the schedules, so that gets lost in it. Two, we've been running these promos, and Pat and I yesterday were trying to figure out to make sure let's run the right promo that like, you know, promoting tomorrow versus today for the special tonight. And three, it's today is Pat's Friday because he kept reminding us yesterday that because he's off tomorrow because his younger sister's graduating. Congratulations to her.
1: He's going to the PJ.
18: Yeah. Well, that's on the weekend, Ev. Yeah. That's why he's off on Monday, not off Friday.
1: Oh, my bad.
18: Yeah. But like, and that's thrown me off. So yeah, I think I've gotten way too much sleep lately that I just don't know what's going on.
4: Final thing from Nuno.
3: Too much. Oh, because the Knicks. You got a little breather here.
4: Oh, congrats. Final thing from Nuno.
2: He's going back on the desk soon.
4: In the rundown he sent yesterday. Yesterday, 8:15, reaction to NFL schedule release.
18: Okay.
4: He had it in writing.
1: Let's react.
3: I'll lock in for
1: Rams
3: tomorrow.
1: Packers was announced yesterday.
3: Oh man, that could ruin my holiday
1: on Wednesday night in LA. And then just now, CBS announced the Lions and Bears on Thanksgiving.
2: That's going to be fun.
1: That's going to be fun. So that's all that's been announced over the last like 12 hours. But
4: good reaction.
1: So yes, Smalls on ESPN LA today. This LeBron article, Sedano and Cap on 710 ESPN LA. This Dave McMenamin article, and then you know, basically, if you're going to summarize it, you would summarize it as there are a lot of things that have annoyed LeBron about the Lakers and their appreciation of him. Everyone has come to the idea of, wait a minute, how much more can they appreciate of you because they drafted your son and hired your podcast partner, J.J. Redick, who's been actually great. So good suggestion by LeBron. And he helped get Anthony Davis and he helped get Luka, CeCe's going to make the argument about the winning over the 8 years is better than we give him credit for. This is not ugly. But I wonder if it continues, if it gets ugly.
3: You know what I just asked CeCe as we were coming back from break? Would Lakers fans be sad if LeBron James didn't come back next year? Would they be in a Dolores state?
2: Nope.
3: Dolores state.
1: Nope. Wait a minute. If you got the word of the day wrong, clear, is that
3: a... You already called it. And it's Dolores, not Dolores.
1: Wait a minute. I know I didn't win. But did you win?
2: Not if
3: it's
2: you mess
3: Dolores.
2: Up.
3: Which
2: you
3: means
2: said
3: sad.
2: Dolores.
3: I know, I screwed it up.
2: Yeah, so you messed up. So nobody,
1: this is the biggest controversy.
2: So nobody wins the word of the day.
1: No, I think it's a push.
2: No, it's a push.
4: You don't know the word.
2: You got to land a plane, Smalls.
1: Yeah, if neither of us know the word. Thank you, Pat. Neither of us know the word of the day.
3: Dolores, but it's spelled like Dolores. But it's Dolores.
2: Oh, man, we got some Thanksgiving slate.
18: Relax.
1: You know what?
18: Not everything's been reported correctly, so that's where I got myself in trouble this morning, kid.
3: Yeah, we gotta be careful with that.
18: I saw those tweets, and I'm like, wow, this is great.
4: Hey, it's the 8:15 segment. We're supposed to be reacting to the NFL schedule.
3: This sure is a track
1: of what I'll call the Raptors bench moments, because this is like when CeCe is half listening to us, finds something more interesting, and reacts to that versus actually what we're talking about. We need to keep track of this.
2: I let my opinion be known on it. I don't think she should win the word of the day.
1: I know,
2: because she got the word wrong.
1: Thanksgiving slate in the NFL. So
2: well, I saw what could potentially be a game, and I got excited.
1: Yeah.
2: And Nuno, we have to wait and see when it's confirmed. But, I mean, so far we got Eagles-Cowboys, and we got Bears-Lions.
1: Right.
3: And Packers-Rams as the appetizer.
18: Yeah, the night before.
3: The night before. Yes.
2: Yeah.
8: But he's talking about
2: the night game of Thanksgiving. Could be really fun.
8: Yeah. It's like he's sitting there and he's worrying about, like, I don't know, barbecue and wings right now. Like, you got to worry about something else with this. Hint, hint of what he's probably looking at that we can't bring up, right?
2: Exactly.
8: No, that's not confirmed. I'm just saying he's thinking about barbecue and wings.
2: Yeah.
8: Yeah, and how good that could be. Mm-hmm. Just, you know, even after the turkey.
2: Brisket or buffalo.
18: Well, yeah.
8: But you just said it. That was my whole thing. I didn't say it.
18: What are we doing?
8: Go.
2: Go ahead. All right.
3: But as a Lakers fan, would you be bummed out if LeBron, this was the end? If he didn't come back, if his retirement tour was in another uniform? Would you and Lakers fans be bummed out by that?
2: No, he ain't Kobe. Not for Lakers fans. No. No. I'm not going to be bummed out by it. I'm just going to think about what that means in terms of flexibility and the players that they could put around Luka.
8: Would that be okay? Let's do it this way. And we got Michael Collins, who's hysterical, amazing golf analyst, going to join us in a couple minutes. Just very quickly, if LeBron makes the decision or mutual decision with the Lakers, we're done. 8 years. Let's leave on a high note.
2: Yeah.
8: Would that entice you to want Austin Reeves more or less?
2: Probably less.
8: Open the roster.
2: I think the OKC series really exposed Austin Reeves. That's a problem. Like, because you're going to have to deal with OKC. They're not going away. And they're going to continue to attack Austin Reeves if he's on the basketball court, and there's nothing that you can do to hide him if Luka's alongside him. So, yeah, if LeBron James is gone, that probably lends itself to more of what you've been talking about, which is both of them gone, shopping Austin Reeves, getting the best return that you can, utilizing the cap space, going after guys like Hartenstein and DeSumo, being able to keep Rui Hachimura, Marcus Smart. Like, those are the types of moves that you should be making. I still don't think that puts you in the championship contention if you don't have both LeBron and Austin Reeves, but I do think it gets you closer to that mold of what that Mavs team was around Luka that got to the NBA Finals.
8: Michael Collins, ESPN golf analyst, live from PGA. He will join us after Small says this from RK.
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1: We are Unsportsmanlike here on ESPN Radio, ESPNU. We are presented by Progressive Insurance, along with Michelle Smallman, Chris Canty, Evan Cohen with you. Joining us now from the PGA Championship, all the coverage on ESPN. He is ESPN golf analyst. He is a very funny, funny man. It is Michael Collins joining us here on Unsportsmanlike on ESPN Radio. All right, you got to explain one thing to me. I've been fascinated. Why the gap in the, 60 years between when majors were played at this course? What changed with this course, Michael, where it went from in the 1960s to now in Pennsylvania?
2: Well, you have to remember that they played the BMW Championship here in 2018. And then Gil Hodge, the membership, decided, hey, listen, this was a championship golf course. We're going to bring a guy in to kind of redo it. And that was Gil Hodge. And Gil Hodge went back and found the original Donald Ross plans and layout of the golf course. And so he looked around and was like, you know what? In 1928, when this was built, wasn't trees like that. So I think we should take some of these out. But of course, you know, once you start talking about taking trees out of places, there's a lot of people that'll be like, no, you can't. And this is what the original plans were. And Xander Schauffele had something funny too. He was like, you know, how long does it take for trees to get big? About 100 years. Oh, yeah, okay. So, yeah, they might have looked a little different when these were saplings put down in the ground. But then he went in. They took out over 1,000 trees, had a couple of big storms come through and also help them out just a little bit. And they went back and kind of made this course what it originally was. And this is second shot golf course with really challenging greens. And so mission accomplished for Gil Hodge. And that's why they made the change. And that's why we're back playing a major championship here.
3: Great answer.
4: Michael, why are the par threes at Arana Mink so diabolical? And how will they challenge this weekend? How will they challenge golfers this weekend?
2: I mean, number eight, that par three, I was at the practice. I was watching guys practice there yesterday and on Monday late afternoon. And on Monday late afternoon, it was like probably 60 degrees, maybe 55, and blowing 20 miles an hour into and off the right. It's an elevated tee, and it plays 246.
4: Cool.
2: Which, yeah, I'm hitting driver as hard as I possibly can, and still probably going to come up short. Now, I watched a whole bunch of guys like try to hit 7-wood into that par 3 where water comes into play and just nastiness around the greens. And so that, even during the BMW Championship in 2018, played as the hardest hole on the golf course. And so the teeth of this golf course are those par threes, because there are a lot of par fours that even long hitters are only going to have wedges into. And so that's part of the defense of this golf course is the par threes. And it's what makes this golf course like really good. You know, there are some golf courses that just give you a handshake when you start off, and there are other ones that kick in the shins. And so this is one that if you miss the fairway, you're kind of rubbing your shins. I thought we were friends.
5: Yikes. Well, let's go below the shins, Michael, and talk about Rory McIlroy. He's dealing with a blister on his right pinky toe. He actually cut his practice round short early on Tuesday because of the discomfort. How is that injury going to impact how this tournament plays out?
2: Yeah, it's kind of funny because, you know, that's golfers see themselves as like athletes. We're kind of tough. Oh, Rory got a little blister on his pinky toe. Oh, that's so. But literally, remember, you're walking 7 miles. And this isn't a flat walk on pavement. And so it's also, the good thing for Rory is it's on his right pinky toe. And it's kind of in between. It's on the pinky toe, but it rubs against his fourth toe. Right? And so it's not that difficult of a fix. You just have to get there's blister pads and whatnot you can put in, but it's going to change like how his foot fits in his shoe. And I know that sounds ridiculous, but you're not playing in, like, just comfortable running shoes, because he's loading a lot of

0: there, and he just dealt with it. I think by the end of this weekend, it should be okay, because he's going to have a whole bunch of stuff on that pinky toe to kind of help it out. But I think it will be something that the golfers don't need other stuff to think about. And this is just an extra thing for Rory to think about. I mean, there's apparently the nail on the pinky toe was gone there too. So he's going to have to probably wear either a different size shoe or maybe a different shoe than he normally would wear for this event. So it's something I would say to keep an eye on, but not something to be like, oh my gosh, he's done and he'll be limping around and Rory can't swing.
1: We're talking with Michael Collins, ESPN golf analyst, PGA Tour caddy from 99 to 09, here on Unsportsmanlike on ESPN Radio, presented by Progressive Insurance. All right, Michael, choose your own adventure. Best possible scenario for the result at the PGA this weekend. Here are your three choices. Scotty goes back-to-back, Rory wins two majors in a row, or Spieth completes the career Grand Slam. Which one is the best-case scenario for the PGA this weekend?
0: Rory wins two majors in a row.
1: Why?
0: Because the other two stories are great, like especially Spieth completing the career Grand Slam, that would be 1A. Like, Scotty winning back-to-back majors is good for a story for the week. But here's what, in for me being selfish when it comes to golf, Rory winning two in a row, now the Grand Slam's in play. Where the other ones, the stories are awesome and gone. Where if Rory wins and he's got the Masters and the PGA, then it's like, okay, next up, U.S. Open. Like, then the story continues. Not only is the story great, but now the story continues. Now it pushes forward. And that's always the best case scenario, right? Like, what was the biggest news coming out of horse racing after Kentucky Derby? Well, the horse not running, so there's no Triple Crown talk. And now guess who's talking about horse racing now? Nobody. Mm. So it's like, hey, Jordan Spieth won the career Grand Slam. Cool. What's next? We'll worry about it when we get there, right? Like now, but if Rory wins, oh boy. Oh, yeah. Yes, please. Give me that.
2: Michael, I got to bring you behind the curtain and into a conversation we've been having earlier on our show, where our producer, Pat Costello, who's an avid golf fan.
1: He was listening.
2: Called the PGA Championship underrated as a major. Mm. Do you agree with those sentiments?
0: Okay. Oh, boy. Yes, I do. And that's hard for me to say. Because that's not where I thought you were going to go with this argument. Yeah, I thought you were going to go with him complaining about the look of the golf course.
1: That was me.
3: That was Evan, Michael. Was and you can go ahead and tee off on that one.
0: I know. Okay. That's why I thought Chris was starting that argument up, because I thought you was going to Evan.
1: Why do you think I did the buttering up to start the interview? Oh, he's so funny. He's a great analyst. Yeah.
3: Michael, he knew.
1: Which Michael is both of those, but I did the extra butter up because I'm not a big British Open guy, because I don't like the course being that ugly. Okay, go ahead. Say what you got to say.
3: It's the Open.
0: Do you know what I'm saying? Do you judge someone as the person by the color of their hair? Or do you judge them by the character that they are as a person? Because that's basically what you just did with a golf course.
2: Yep.
0: You just said, I don't like the way the brown look on it. It doesn't look right. It's not so.
1: Let's put some context on that. Brown grass is what I was saying. Brown grass, Michael.
0: You just basically said,
1: Michael.
0: Look in the mirror, stupid. Just saying, you're kind of judging a golf course just because of the color of the grass. And you have to remember, on the Open Championships, most of them are played by the ocean. How great does the grass grow around salt water?
2: Not great.
0: So it's probably going to have to be a hardy species of grass that can take a bit of salt water. Might not be the manicured, beautiful, perfect-looking. So does that mean that it's not good golf? And it's a different style of golf, too. When you ask professional golfers who don't get to play that style of ground game golf, they love it over there because it's so different. The greens are so much slower. there's beauty in having to play

0: a sport differently than you normally would play. If we did the analogy of football, you would take a passing team and go, hey, be a good running team for the next 2 weeks. Be like, we don't normally do that, but okay. And then they're successful at it and have 250 yards on the ground. They're like, we didn't even think we should do that. This is awesome. And golf course is like that when it comes to the British. So when I heard you kind of going after the British Open, oh, this ugly and I don't like it. Oh, hey, man, take a deep breath. You know what I mean? There's a lot of beauty that you're not seeing over there. Have you gone over and played that style of golf before?
1: No, I'm not a I'm a watcher. I'm not a player of golf. Maybe
0: see,
1: that's
0: man,
1: why.
0: That's the same. When people say that golfers aren't athletes.
1: I never said and that. It's, just saying.
0: I know you didn't, okay. But there's a lot of people that do. And then if you ask athletes, if are golfers athletes, and they're like, oh, all of them say yes. I'm like, this is why I don't trust people who sit in chairs and wear makeup to tell me what athletes are. You know what I mean?
2: They also put dye in your hair, right?
3: Mm-hmm.
2: Yeah.
3: He likes that type of brown.
0: Makeup on my head. I laugh. No, don't touch my head.
1: Wait, do they put makeup on your bald head? That's an amazing thing, because we have the shot of you right now. That's awesome. Do they actually put makeup on you?
0: And there's no makeup. There is no makeup on the pieces that you're seeing right there. They wanted to put powder. Oh, we want to knock down the shine. Nope. You're not doing that. Like, nope, I'm not. You leave it shiny, then it'll be fine. I want people to see me like they'll see me in person. It's just the same thing. So I also heard you guys earlier saying that Matt Barry and Andy North saying that the course was going to be super tough and single-digit scoring. I'm going to tell you right now, nope. These guys are going to tear this place up. We got rain last night, even though it's cool. The greens were already somewhat receptive. That you are going to have to be really good with your iron play, but expect the winning score to be somewhere between 16 and 18 under.
2: Mm-hmm.
0: Because these guys are going to have so many wedges in their hands, and the guys who are finding the fairways are going to be able to attack some of these hole locations. If you miss the greens, it's going to be challenging getting up and down. But like we just saw Ricky Fowler miss the fairway on the 10th to the right, and you couldn't see the golf ball, but he was still able to get it up onto the putting surface. And so two putting is going to be a challenge if you're out of position, but look for a guy who's a good ball striker and a good putter to be the guy who's up near the top of the leaderboard. But don't think for a second someone's not going to shoot 5 or 6 under today, because that's going to happen.
1: Michael Collins, ESPN golf analyst, PGA Tour caddy from 99 to 09. I said he's very funny and great. You know, he still is, but I'm the butt of all the jokes, so it hurts a little bit more. Michael, great job as always. Thank
0: it's
1: you
0: your
1: for
0: own fault.
1: I get it. Okay, I'm judging the golf course by its hair. That's what we learned today. Michael, thank you so much. We appreciate it.
0: Thanks, guys.
1: Michael Collins, tremendous stuff with him, and even though I got beat down a little bit. We're on Sportsmanlike, presented by Progressive Insurance.
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6: Here is your latest Middle Tennessee weather. Today will be sunny with a high near 74. North wind at 5 to 10 miles per hour. Tonight, mostly clear with a low around 48. Friday brings more sunshine and a high near 83, with a slight chance of showers late Friday night. 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

0: 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After listening to Evan Cohen for 50 minutes, break down nothing.
1: This may be the greatest open we've ever had.
2: Having fun? Boy, everybody, jeez.
1: Talk about Dolores.
2: Oh, my God. I was very confused. Shout out to the TV crew. I thought I was on camera, and I'm like, I don't think I'm wearing that today. It was an old thing. Oh, that was Doggy, a Christopher Mad Dog Russo, yesterday on First Take, somehow destroying me. While talking to Stephen A. Smith and Shay Cornett and Kendrick Perkins, and Alfonso Ribeiro, of course, the obvious crew, a.k.a. Carlton from Fresh Prince, America's Funniest Home Videos. That is, I'm getting texts from people yesterday on the way home, like, dog's destroying you. I'm like, what's new? What else is new? Where, though? Like, where is he destroying me? Sitting there for 50 minutes listening to on ESPN Radio to me break down nothing. I mean, he's not wrong. Well, it's 4 hours breaking down nothing. But you know the backstory on that as to why he was listening to the games on ESPN Radio?
1: What?
2: I didn't even know this was possible in 2026. Obviously not with Marriott, it's not possible. Do you know that he stayed in a hotel that didn't have a TV in his room?
3: Yes.
1: I saw that yesterday.
3: Yes.
2: Is that possible in 2026?
1: I thought the
3: same
1: thing.
3: They brought him an iPad,
1: though. But I thought the same thing. Unless you request specifically a room without a TV because you're trying to unplug, digital detox, etc. Doesn't every standard room have a television?
2: I would have thought so. I know at Marriott they do. That was fascinating. And Pat, I know. Pat was the first one to text all of us about it. Thoroughly enjoyed that. Why exactly, Pat?
4: Well, I mean, I just, the idea of he was listening to the promos and then heard you and was like, this is too much for me.
2: I'm surprised he knew my name. I got to be honest. He gets every name wrong. Everything wrong. And somehow he knew my name. I'll take it as a win.
4: He did call Mark Kessinger Kestinger.
2: Kestinger?
4: Yeah.
1: How do we think he would handle Patton Kazire? Koozery. He's also not on the show.
3: The Koozer.
2: He is a golf guy. Koozer. Would he know that? I don't know how he would handle that.
1: Koozer.
0: Matt Kessinger is a good play-by-play guy.
1: Kessinger.
2: Wait, what did he say his name was?
0: Matt Kessinger is a good play-by-play guy.
2: Pat Kessinger?
1: That Kessinger is a good play-by-play guy.
2: Oh, he is a great play-by-play guy, that Kessinger. He's with Smalls' favorite person on ESPN.
1: PJ Carlissimo.
5: He called him the great PJ and that Kessinger. That's who he was listening to.
2: That's amazing.
5: Before he heard Evan Cohen break down nothing for 50 minutes.
1: Hey, but you know what? Stuck with you for 50 minutes.
2: There's no chance. There's no chance. He's in another world, that man. Every Wednesday, of course, on First Take. What?
3: Oh,
2: he's busy over here.
6: Which roster are you?
2: What are you doing?
5: The Rays bullpen is looking.
2: How can you not be engaged with that? That was destroying me. That's your favorite pastime.
1: We're getting like little nibbles here of the NFL schedule.
3: I'm in it right now.
1: I can tell. I know you.
3: That's all I'm saying.
1: I think you're seeing things floated.
3: I'm waiting for things to be firmed up. It's exciting.
1: I agree with you.
3: It's exciting.
1: When I saw Rams Packers Thanksgiving Eve, I was like, oh, this could ruin my holiday or make it excellent. We're going to be very emotionally invested in that one. Packers, you better not lose.
3: Jordan Love outplaying the reigning MVP?
6: Will Love be on the field at that point?
1: Speak it.
3: Wow, oh, Nuno.
1: Oh, Nuno.
6: I mean, he's been known to miss a game or two, right, during the year?
1: Why don't you focus on your Giants, all right?
6: I am focused on my Giants. I don't like the fact that Malik Nabers had to go in and had to clean up that knee, which leads me to believe he probably won't be ready for the regular season. So that concerns me a little bit. I thought also we had a wild debate, on the who's the best QB in the NFC North. Our boy Bart Scott yesterday apparently said that Kyler Murray has the chance to be the best QB in that division. Yes, exactly.
2: I don't even know that he's going to win the job in Minnesota. I'm telling you.
1: You don't know if he's going to.
2: I'm going to tell you why. I'm going to tell you why.
1: I couldn't even get the words out.
2: I think they want JJ to win the job. They don't care if Kyler wins the job.
1: I think they brought in Kyler because they know JJ's not going to win the job.
3: He can't win the job. That's what I thought.
2: I don't think he can either. but I think that they are absolutely going to do everything in their power to hope that J.J. McCarthy wins the job.
1: You'd hope that
0: Kessinger is a good play-by-play guy.
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13: Hey, Sounds fans, Jeff Hem here at First Horizon Park with your Nashville Sounds update on the Game Nashville Sports Network. The Sounds and Iowa Cubs played Game 2 in their six-game series last night. Ramon Rodriguez had one of the big swings of the night for the Sounds. They were down a run in the third when Rodriguez stepped to the plate with one away. Here's the 2-0. And it's hit high in the air by Rodriguez out to left field. This is deep. Alcantara's back on the track at the wall. Jumps up, and it is gone. Ramon Rodriguez with a home run, and the game is tied 1-1. Then the Sounds took the lead in the fifth inning. Cooper Pratt and Luis Lara had back-to-back RBIs. Brock Wilkin tripled in the eighth inning, and the Sounds beat Iowa 4-1 last night. And now the Sounds are 22-19 on the year overall. It's Colin Crow on the mound tonight in Game 3. The pregame on 94.9 The Fan at 6:20, and the first pitch from Music City at 6:35. 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
1: Pat, you would take money from a homeless person?
2: If the homeless guy thinks I need that money bad enough, then clearly there's something going on with me.
3: Honestly, where I would need it. That is such a great point. If that person is like, you know what? You keep it, buddy.
2: You need it more than I do.
1: You need it more than I do?
3: You're like, here's $5. And they go, you keep it, pal. You need it more than
1: That's
3: I do.
1: That's rough. We are at Sports Tonight here on ESPN Radio. 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
3: What'd you think of the rejoin?
1: I got stuck. My wire got stuck in a chair out there. So I don't know what was said. You guys can tell me. No?
3: You were 18 seconds late.
1: Okay. So
3: you PayPal want... jar?
4: If you can't do that. You can't get like...
1: No, I don't even know what he's saying. I just got...
5: I don't know if I'm going to find him for that.
1: Go ahead. What were you saying, Nuno?
4: You're not going to fine him for being late, Canty?
1: Go ahead.
5: No, I don't think I was going to fine him for that one. Not for that one, no.
4: Why not?
2: He was back in time.
5: He's back in time. Take your money.
3: Nuno?
5: I mean, you owe us for some other things, so
3: yeah,
5: if you want to keep him for that.
3: Keep that doll.
4: See, it's no fun because Evan, Evan feels agitated.
1: I feel what?
4: You seem like almost like agitated.
5: You're flustered.
4: Flustered, that's the word.
1: Physically, I was sitting outside. I go to walk. Rob said to me, we're back. I go to walk in, the wire got stuck in a chair. Pulling myself. I can't get out of the chair.
5: But you need your IFB to do your job.
1: So literally this wire that I have that's in my ear got physically stuck in the...
5: Can I ask a question?
1: Whatever it's called.
5: Can I ask you a question?
1: Chair? Yeah.
5: Why did you take your IFB out of the studio?
1: What do you mean? It's in my ear.
5: You can take it out of your ear.
1: But it's still connected to my shirt.
3: Yeah, I unplugged mine because it's clipped to my shirt.
5: Oh, you clip it to your shirt. Oh, okay.
1: Yeah, so then it's a whole song and a dance.
5: No, why? I don't need to.
2: No, that's why we have to tell Canty 5 times a show to move it over his shoulder.
3: Oh.
5: It's in my ear.
1: Yeah, so I got...
5: So it's right here hanging. If I need to take it out,
3: I just
5: take it out.
3: Yeah, you do always lay it on the table when you go get water.
1: I got stuck. I paid. Where did it go?
3: All right.
1: Pistons got stuck late last night. 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
3: $1 would be fine for them.
1: 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So, just an awesome win for the Cleveland Cavaliers. I mean, this is a team that wins last night on the road in Detroit. The first road win of this series. 117-113. Overtime victory in Detroit. And they were down 15 points in this game. They were down 9 points with under 3 minutes to go in this game. They went on a 9-0 run to close it out in regulation. Get to overtime. And in overtime, Donovan Mitchell at 107-105 hit a 3. Max Strus steals the inbound. Donovan Mitchell has a layup. They go up 112-105. They're up 7 points. And go on and win the game, take a 3-2 series lead, going back home where they have not lost this postseason for a Game 6, and to potentially close it out to go and face the New York Knicks in the Eastern Conference Finals. That's all of the detail around it. The drama around it is whether or not the Pistons got screwed. Last play of regulation, Ausar Thompson and Jared Allen are going for a ball, and the Pistons thought Jared Allen, center for the Cavs, fouled Thompson, so much so that J.B. Bickerstaff, head coach of Detroit, had this to say postgame.
6: Didn't feel like we slowed our tempo down. Started playing in the half court. Thought we had success when we got out in transition. We got stops and were able to get out and run. And then they started doubling. And getting the ball out of Kate's hands. So we'll find ways to fix it. We'll be better.
7: Hey, Coach, did they give you a reason why there was no foul call on Jared Allen on that triple?
6: He fouled Ausar. It's clear. He trips him when he's going for a loose ball in the game situation. That's tough.
1: He fouled Ausar. That's clear. He tripped him. If they called that, Ausar Thompson, who's a 57% free throw shooter, so not good, is on the line for a couple of shots to potentially hit one of them to win the game. Did the Pistons get screwed in that game last night?
5: No, they didn't get screwed, at least not by the refs. If you want to say they screwed themselves, then sure. They blew a 15-point lead that they had in the second quarter. They blew a 9-point lead with 3 minutes to go. You don't have anybody to blame but yourself. Cleveland had already tied it up. That last possession with Donovan Mitchell, that was to win the game. So no, the refs didn't screw you. And J.B. Bickerstaff, just keep talking about the refs. Keep that going. You keep that going. Detroit shot so many fewer free throws than Cleveland did last night. Cleveland shot 38 free throws, made 31 of them. Plus 13 in point margin from the stripe. It's not benefiting you continuing to complain about the refs because you're not getting the calls. At this point, it's probably working against you. Why don't you do yourself a favor and focus on trying to find some offense outside of Cade Cunningham? Because once you solve that riddle, then all of a sudden, you're probably going to be a little more competitive, and maybe, just maybe, you have a chance of making this a 7-game series. Because that was really the biggest issue in clutch time. Cleveland trapped Cade down the stretch and in overtime, and there were no answers in terms of other guys stepping up offensively. That was the game.
3: Mm-hmm. Even though it didn't seem like the intent was there, I'm still surprised that it wasn't called. However, I'm not going to say that that's the reason Detroit lost this game. They let Cleveland back in it. They were up by 9 late in regulation. They had a 96.8% chance to win it, and they couldn't close them out. They let Cleveland finish on a 23-10 run. And Cleveland had been 0-5 on the road this postseason. It had been a bugaboo for them, and you let them back in the game. I understand if you're a Pistons fan today, that moment, that isolated moment that did ultimately impact to some degree. We don't know how it would have turned out if it was called. The potential outcome of the game, but that's not why Detroit lost this one.
1: Any way you cut it, if you want to say it was a foul, not a foul, Detroit, whatever you want to say, all is fair in terms of we could debate that call, we could debate the Detroit play. They run their offense, basically, Cade Cunningham, and that's it, right? It's just they need some help here. I can't resist giving Cleveland the credit, though. I just can't say enough about their fight in this game. Your back's against the wall. You haven't won a road playoff game. Pat Riley always says this series doesn't start until a road team wins. Well, game one was last night then, because the road team won, and now you got two games to close it out, and you have a guy that I personally deem to be a closer, even though he's never played in the conference finals, in Donovan Mitchell. James Harden drops 30. He's been excellent since he was terrible. Do I expect him to be terrible again at some point? Yeah, because that's the nature of
5: his
1: career.
5: He was good, not great last night.
1: But he's been
3: better than the first couple games.
1: He's been playable.
5: Yeah, he's way better than any game that he's played in Detroit so far this series. No question about it.
1: So down the stretch in game three, he was awful, right? And I came on the air
5: down
1: and I said,
5: down the stretch, he wasn't great last night.
1: But he didn't do enough to lose a game for them like he did previously.
5: He tried. Listen, fourth quarter in overtime, 1-8, 3 missed free throws and 3 turnovers. Like, now, credit to him, he got the offensive rebound on the missed free throw in overtime. And so, like, that kept it a possession away from the Pistons, but James Harden wasn't great down the stretch. It was the others. It was the role players. It was Dean Wade. It was Sam Merrill. It was Max Strus, who was awesome. It was Evan Mobley. Those are the unsung heroes for Game 5 for Cleveland. Those guys are the reason why Cleveland has an opportunity to go back to the crib and close it out for a chance to advance to their first conference finals without LeBron James since 1992.
1: So is it over?
5: Yeah, it's over. It's over. Detroit don't got no offense, man. Outside of, like, not having Duncan Robinson on the court, you felt that last night. Danish Jenkins, not enough. Jalen Duren, been a ghost. He's averaging 10 points less per game in the postseason.
1: Does that bother you more, or does lack of rebounding bother you?
5: Both of them are bad.
1: Right, but if you had to choose one from a guy that is an all-star caliber player that we've talked about in terms of max/supermax contract based on what he would be eligible for.
5: Ooh, that's brutal.
1: Does supermax. The fact, if my numbers are correct, he's 28 10, points over the last 10, 3 games, 11 rebounds.
5: He's 6'10", and he only got 11 rebounds over the last 3 games?
1: I'm not a big height gives you rebounds guy. So I don't know that always gives you the rebound, but he's an effort guy. That's what gives you the rebounds, is the effort. Dennis Rodman is 6'5", 6'6", greatest rebounder
5: we've
1: ever seen. He's 6'10".
5: He ain't got that much further. He's got that less further to go to get the rebound than other people on the court. He's 6'10".
1: But he is an effort guy. And I think that people like Jovante, who's a Pistons fan, our TV producer, is looking at this saying, I am going to question what I'm seeing because I don't see that from. Interestingly enough, there was one play late last night where he had the ball in the post and he did this reverse pivot on Evan Mobley and slammed it. And it was like unbelievable. Like, okay, that's what I'm looking for. Conversely, Mobley, to his credit, a lot of people have questioned his griminess. He was grimy last night. Had an awesome slam, had rebounds, like he had a big shot lead. I thought Mobley was excellent. But it just seems like something is missing from Detroit right now. And if they are done, I think the concept that they're doing this 1 year ahead of time is an interesting one. They almost, it's
3: as a one seed, though.
5: Man, Durant on a max contract, though, that part is just that is mind-blowing. Like, you can't go there with that, Ev. You can't go there. Listen, he's not a shooter. He doesn't shoot. He's not a three-point threat. He's not stretching the floor. If he's not rebounding, what is he doing?
1: Yeah. Well, that's the problem. I'm not someone personally that cares if my big doesn't shoot as long as my big can dunk every possession.
5: He's not doing either one of them. Did you see the bunny, the layup that he missed at the rim last night? He's not doing either one of them. He's not finishing in the paint. He's not stretching the floor, spacing the floor to help Cade. And he's not rebounding. What am I missing?
1: Smalls, I don't
5: know. One block over the last three games? What am I missing?
1: Smalls, I don't know that you answered. Is it over?
3: I don't want to be disrespectful to Detroit because I thought it was over when they trailed 3-1 against the Magic and they fought back. They are a team that has summoned that fight, but I'm going to go with the Cavs in this one. I just think they're too much of a match for Detroit. And I don't think it goes 7.
1: Okay. Well, one of these teams has been mentioned for one player. Moving forward, could he go back? We will discuss next. We're on Sportsmanlike, presented by Progressive Insurance.
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1: We are on Sports Tonight here on ESPN Radio. ESPNU. A lot of conversation about the Los Angeles Lakers. A lot of conversation about the schedule release coming out tonight. 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What to Watch For is tonight on ESPN. 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
3: Yes.
1: And we have games that have been made official today, including the Bears and the Lions on Thanksgiving.
3: Juicy.
1: And we have the Packers and the Rams on the night before Thanksgiving, that Wednesday, the first Wednesday before Thanksgiving game that we will have here. So those games have been made official so far.
5: Can I say this? You're the Super Bowl champs. It feels like when you have that title, you earn the right to start the NFL season. Mm-hmm. Letting the Rams and the 49ers kick it off ahead of you, division rivals of yours, I'd feel a kind of way about that.
3: Interesting point.
5: I would feel a way about that. Like, why are you letting them go before me? We just won the whole thing. We got the chip. Why do they get to play before we do?
1: Are they definitely playing before them?
4: I think they're playing. The Seahawks open the season Wednesday night.
5: They play Wednesday
4: that,
5: Rams
4: game is in
5: and
4: Australia.
5: And Seattle plays Thursday.
1: I can't
4: remember. The Rams 49ers are playing in Australia, so that's Thursday. That's Thursday night. I think the Seahawks game is actually Wednesday night.
3: Oh, there you go. It's in Australia.
5: Oh, okay.
3: Different time.
4: Okay. So they're still, the Seahawks are still kicking off the season.
3: Isn't that what always happens?
5: Yes. That's what I thought.
4: They are kicking off the season, but they're doing it on Wednesday night because the 49ers Rams game is in Australia. That'll be Thursday night, U.S. time, Friday morning in Australia time.
1: Okay.
5: Very strange. Okay.
1: All right. Well, speaking of L.A., you heard there Smalls' take on the Lakers. And basically, I thought you took back your team, right? In essence, like I thought you were in charge of your own team. Maybe not. Maybe they should act that way. Maybe they shouldn't. This is the debate now, because now that they're heading into this offseason with free agency, LeBron is an unrestricted free agent, can do whatever he wants to do. Sign with Lakers, if they offer him, great. Sign with another team, great. Money's different elsewhere, obviously. Money's different everywhere in terms of availability of cash. But Dave McMenamin, ESPN NBA reporter, wrote a really interesting piece on .com about LeBron and kind of how he feels the Lakers have not appreciated him as much as maybe they should have. And he told the story as to one example why on the Rich Eisen show yesterday.
19: March 31st.
20: Yes, sir.
19: Lakers beat the Cavs.
20: Mm-hmm.
19: It completes what ends up, we don't know, but at this point, in retrospect, they've now gone 16-2 over a 32-day stretch. And in this game against the Cavs, LeBron James, most wins in NBA history combined, regular season.
20: And against the Cavs,
19: right? Mm-hmm. 15,000 points for Luka Doncic for his career, 5,000 points for Rui Hachimura, and it secures back-to-back 50-win seasons and 100 wins in J.J. Redick's coaching career. So in the post-game locker room, J.J. Redick doing a good job and kind of recognizing this group accomplishment is listing off all the things that were done by his team that day.
1: Mm-hmm.
19: And as JJ's addressing the room, Rob Pelinka takes his turn to address the room, is holding the game ball, and presents it to JJ Redick. Shortly thereafter, LeBron James, who, you know, of course, he arrives to the arena wearing like an outfit and then showers and changes and stuff and leaves in that outfit. Well, this night was still in the practice shorts, ice bags on his knees, slide sandals on his feet.
2: And he walked right out.
19: Walks out.
1: I just want to point out, the next story that Dave McMenamin gets wrong about the Lakers and LeBron will be the first story he gets wrong about Lakers and LeBron. So when you're considering the source here, this is an impeccable source on storytelling like this. Let's not forget that part of this, that this is not just like, hey, let's make up LeBron drama. No, no. This is the person you want to go to for Lakers-LeBron information. And he's telling you that that was something that was annoying for LeBron James and maybe those around him. Never said LeBron is going to leave because of this. Never said the Lakers are going to not offer him a deal because of this. He's just pointing out that it's not Steph Curry and the Warriors. It's not everything is great at all times, even if it's not. How do we react to the game ball, quote unquote, incident here?
5: Game ball gate? I don't understand why this is out there. Like, that's the part that I struggle with, because it's an embarrassing story for all involved. It's not great from the Lakers' perspective. It's even worse for LeBron James. Given everything that the organization has tried to do to be mindful of, you know, his stature and making sure that his career goes the way that he wants it to go, his legacy is affirmed in the ways that he wants it to be, I just don't understand why LeBron would want to be petty toward a franchise that has laid out the red carpet for him ever since he made the decision that he was going to sign with them in free agency. I don't get that. At every turn, it feels like the Lakers have tried to acquiesce to what LeBron James has wanted, right? They drafted his son when nobody was poised to draft him. They fired a head coach and hired a head coach of his choosing in J.J. Redick, a guy that he did a podcast with. They went out and they traded a bunch of young players to go get Anthony Davis to pair alongside him the year after he got there. They then flipped AD to bring in a top five player in the world and Luka Doncic to play alongside him. You brought up the point, Smalls, about the Russell Westbrook of it all and how it was clunky. The Lakers wanted DeMar DeRozan, a better shooter than Russell Westbrook. LeBron James thought otherwise. Mm-hmm. That turned out to be an abject disaster, but it was still a LeBron James-led decision. I just don't understand why LeBron would choose now to put something like this out there to seemingly take a shot at the Lakers for not respecting what he's done for that team and for the game of basketball, when at every turn it feels like the Lakers have gone out of their way to show LeBron the utmost respect.
3: Mm-hmm. So all-time great athletes are still human beings, right? Like, we put them on a pedestal because they can achieve things that we can't. I mean, CeCe, obviously you can, but things that Evan and I and most of the people hanging out with us this morning can't. So we're in awe of them. But that doesn't absolve them from wanting to be in control or for having an ego at times or being sensitive at times. And I think this was obviously a moment for LeBron, who did something that no one else has done. He moved past Kareem Abdul-Jabbar for the most victories by any player in NBA history. That's astounding.
5: Yes.
3: Okay? That's an astounding achievement. And even though Luka, 15,000 career points that night, Rui Hachimura, 5,000 that night, J.J. Redick, 100 wins, it's a collective celebration for the team, I'm sure that there is a part of him as a human being that is saying, shout out to you three, but what about what I did? No one is touching what I did. And you're not going to give me the game ball and acknowledge my place in history in this moment? I'm not absolving it and saying that that's the right approach. I'm just saying we do forget sometimes the human element into all of this.
1: Who's in charge?
3: Well, that's what I was going to get to. What have we known about LeBron James as a person? Not the player, not the accolades. He likes control. LeBron James likes control. And in this moment, he was not in control. And the Lakers have let him be in control in a lot of ways throughout his tenure there. Some have worked, some have not worked. And this seems to me like another layer of a power struggle and LeBron wanting his last modicum of control, because this is probably the last big decision that he's going to make in his career. Where am I going to close it out? Where am I going to hang it up? Where am I going to do the retirement tour? How are they going to pay me? What's the team going to be like around me? Can I go and try and win another championship before it's all said and done? And the Lakers are looking at it, and they should be thinking, we're not going to give you this control. We've given you the control at every turn. And now it's time for us to take back control, act like the Lakers, and start building for the future with Luka.
1: Where did he have the least control in his career?
3: Miami.
1: Where did he have the most success?
3: But not every organization is built like the Heat.
1: No. What they do...
3: And by the way, he was in a different stage of his career. No question.
1: But what they do, and what the Lakers did not do, is the Paul Heyman move. WWE Hall of Famer, who sat here last week with us, and he explained to us, when he gets into the ring, he gets a microphone, he says, my name is Paul Heyman, and I'm here for X, Y, and he announces what he's about to do. And there's no debate. It is very clear. My name is Jeannie Buss. My name is Mark Walter. My name is Rob Pelinka. And I am in charge of the Los Angeles Lakers. And here is what we are going to do as an organization, LeBron. They don't act that way. And LeBron doesn't act that way.
3: So they should tell him fit in or fit out?
1: Yeah.
3: You want this role at this price, fit in or fit out?
5: But didn't he fit in, though? He accepted a lesser role in being the third option on his team. And here's the thing.
3: But we're talking about
5: to his credit, one of the best things that he's done throughout the entirety of this year is avoid headlines like what Dave Menneman reported on yesterday.
3: Absolutely.
5: That was one of the best things that he's ever done. There hasn't been any passive aggressive subtweets, anything like that. LeBron James has been the consummate team guy, accepting a lesser role, a role that he's never played in his entire basketball career, and he's the second greatest player to lace him up.
3: Yeah.
5: Think about it. The second greatest player to lace him up, being the third option on a team when he's still playing at an all NBA level and gave you 21-7-6.
3: He deserves so much credit for that.
5: Yes. But I don't understand why in this moment this story would be out there. I don't understand why he would want it out there. I don't understand why the Lakers would want it out there.
1: The Paul Heyman thing very quickly works both ways. My name is LeBron James. I'm the second greatest player to ever live. I will not play for less than a max contract, and I outperformed my contract on and off the floor a year ago. My name is LeBron James. That's who I am. That's how I'm going to operate. If you don't want to give that to me, I'm going to move on. They both need to take the Paul Heyman approach here. All right, coming up, Pat Costello is very excited. Why? A three-time Pro Bowler.
3: Yes.
1: Not one, not two. Three-time Pro Bowler will join us after the Lakers are interested in ZipRecruiter because they may have a lot of job openings here. 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
18: Fan of Mr. Canty.
19: Hey,
20: all right. Thanks, hey, Kyle. We'll see you.
18: I grew up in a defensive household. This guy, right, that's what a man looks like. When I watched him play football, I loved watching him play. And obviously, a man of UVA. You can see he's still dominating. So I'll get that out of the way. And then I'll say this, Evan. Good morning, everybody. And I am just thrilled to be here today, partner with Johnson & Johnson as part of the Generation Fine movement. It really feels like nowadays more than ever, a lot of us are coming to the realization that mental health is something that's important as cardiovascular health or stretching. And for me, when I was playing, it really started to become apparent to me that things were a little bit heavy for me and I needed to get that off my plate and have somebody else help me. I reached out, got the help I needed, thankfully, with the Chicago Bears. And since then, I've been trying to open doors for conversation, for players, for just people to have these conversations, particularly men, because fine shouldn't be the finish line. We should be better than good. We should be great, like Mr. Canty over there. and I feel like it's something that for a long time I wondered how I could help. My older brother's got water boys. He's got clean water, all that stuff. This is my, like, I'm on fire for this. Mm-hmm. So I'm excited about continuing to help out with this Generation Fine movement.
19: Kyle, let me ask you a follow-up on this. I don't want to make it just about one person, but Dana White, UFC, went viral recently saying, I don't agree with the concept of men's mental health. You are speaking out on the exact opposite part of the platform, not specifically against him. But how do you take those comments when you are such an advocate for the exact opposite way?
18: Well, I think I'm more than anything trying to better myself and better the experience that the people under my roof have. That's my wife and my two daughters. And I feel like the easy way would be for me to just swallow the feelings that I have and kind of bleed on everybody a little bit, or I can face this stuff head on. And albeit there are some difficult conversations to be had, some difficult topics to cover, I think that if you don't have your mental health, you don't have any health. And, you know, I hope that Dana White can eventually see that. And I understand that he's in a very unique line of work, just like we were in the National Football League. And you have to kind of have that armor on, that kind of mute button up for emotional presence of mind. But I'll tell you what. The sport is this big, life is this big, and if you can find a way to focus on making yourself healthy for this part, it'll help everybody around you.
21: Kyle, before I even get to the football, I just want to say kudos to you for being able to do that in a year where we've seen several professional athletes take their own lives. Mm-hmm. The work that you're doing is very necessary. So thank you for getting involved in that space and being so passionate about it. I want to ask you about a division that you know well, the NFC North, because it's been the source of a lot of a debate this week and people trying to pin down who the best quarterback will be in that division coming into 2026. What's your take on that? Who do you see as the top guy when it comes to the most important position in all of team sports?

0: Jordan Love, who seemingly just looks effortless in the things that he does. Matt LaFleur's relationship with him. I think the Packers are really the lead dogs in the NFC North. But the real X factor is Caleb Williams and the jump that he's going to make, and I know he's going to make coming into his third season. The jump last year was astronomical. I think it's going to happen again. I think Caleb is in P1 as it pertains to the NFC North quarterback ratings.
1: Well, as the resident Packers fan on this show, Kyle, I'm going to push back here a little bit. Caleb was excellent last year in year one with Ben Johnson. A lot of fourth quarter magic from Caleb. We have to wonder if he's going to be able to sustain that. The Bears with the hardest strength of schedule in the NFL this year. A lot of close games. And as we've seen with the Vikings a couple years past, a lot of times you can't sustain that as well. And people are going to have more tape on Caleb and Ben Johnson. And there were still some issues from year one that bled over into year two a little bit, holding onto the ball too long. Any concerns that Caleb Williams and your former team, the Chicago Bears, could be primed for a bit of a regression this season?
0: I do think that similar to Jaden Daniels and the Commanders, the one possession wins that we saw time and time again 2 years ago, and then you saw what happened to the Commanders last year.
2: I like this. His hold, I don't like that he's not on, but I like the fact that Smalls can't take the win because the full response has not been there.
1: Or did I take the win?
2: No, no.
1: Or did I get the win? I stunned him.
2: No, no, no, no.
1: Was my point so good?
2: Did you cut off his mic?
1: Or was my point so good that it the technology froze?
3: She signaled to somebody to cut off the mic.
1: Well, I don't know.
2: Kyle on his back.
1: That was a pretty good pushback by me. I don't know.
0: Can you guys hear me?
2: Yeah, now we can. Michelle, cut your mic. How about that?
0: Michelle,
2: cut your mic.
0: Great breakdown, Michelle. I think the Packers are as dangerous as anybody. I think the concerns you raised about the Bears being in those one score games and winning most of them is a valid concern. Mm. But are you going to want Caleb Williams in that situation again? Yes, because I think that's a guy who just relishes those moments. He's a kid that grew up in the backyard with the clock ticking down to zero, and he's got that hero mentality. Ben Johnson, I think, is one of the best coaches in football. But the problem is that team up north, the Packers, your team, they have a lot of the same stuff. And, oh, yeah, that guy Micah Parsons is probably going to be healthy down the stretch this year. So we got to wait and see, but we're lucky to have this rivalry reignited, and it's real. It's very real now.
2: We're talking with Kyle Long, three-time Pro Bowler. Today, more importantly, generation.fine.com in Generation Fine, raising awareness for mental health, Men's Mental Health Month, and Mental Health Month in general, I should say, is May. I want to talk about a very short period of time in your life. Tell us about your time with Patrick Mahomes. And who's behind you right now? I see an animal.
1: Yeah, we see a beautiful dog.
0: My dog is Bear. That's a Bear back there. He's on the couch. He's an 8-year-old German Shepherd. He is very dark, so you might not be able to see him, but he is there. I got the assignment to cover the Chiefs when they lost to the Bucks in Tampa, when Patrick ran probably 600 yards for his life, and he was banged up. And I was in the parking lot with Bill Cowher, and I looked at him, and I said, I don't think I'm done. I had just retired the year before. I said, I don't think I'm done. He's like, you want to keep playing? And I was like, yeah. And he goes, where would you want to play? And I said, I think I want to protect Patrick. I DM'd Patrick Mahomes like 3 days after that game. He got me in touch with Andy Reid, and eventually I ended up signing with the Chiefs. But getting to go there and seeing how it's supposed to be done, and not only Patrick, but Andy, they are exceptional together. And I think the understanding in Kansas City is Monday through Saturday are my days. I'm Andy Reid right now. Monday through Saturday are my days. Sunday's your day. Let your freak flag fly. Be yourself. Celebrate with your teammates. They work their asses off in the week, and they have a great time on Sunday, every Sunday. And it was like the coolest thing ever to watch. It was like watching 2000 Tiger Woods.
2: Is that the most successful slide in the DM story ever told?
0: Well, you'd have to talk to my wife, who has two beautiful daughters with me now.
2: Wait, did you slide in your wife's DMs
3: very
2: too?
3: Nice.
2: Is that how you met your wife?
0: It was the 20 teens, Evan. Come on.
3: Hey.
2: Kyle Long is the greatest social media guy of all time.
1: We have found the GOAT of DM slides.
2: Wow.
1: Found your wife,
0: you know what?
1: Have a beautiful family, and Patrick Mahomes, and you extended your career.
0: But you know what? You're right. You're absolutely right.
2: That's amazing.
1: Okay, so Kyle, we have someone on our show who is trying to develop his dating life a little bit. Give him the opening line. How did you slide in so effectively?
2: And
1: not once, but twice.
2: Pat, to the DMs. We'll just call his name Pat. I don't know. Hypothetically.
1: Kyle, help.

0: Me and Pat seem to have a lot of the similar things going on.
1: Aesthetics are the same, yes.
0: Pat, what's going on, bro? How are you back there?
2: I mean, I wish I had any positive news to report on this front, but I don't.
3: Well, what about
0: you? Give me your biggest, Pat, give me your biggest gripe about speaking to women.
3: Yes.
1: This is great.
0: Come on, Pat. Is it hard for you to get? Is it hard for you to get this conversation started, or is it hard for you to keep the conversation going? Because that's like a. There are two types of people: people with an in, but they can't keep the ball rolling, or people that just can't even get to the door.
2: This is great. This is why the people showed up for this. It's getting the foot in the door. That's the hardest part. Once my foot's in the door, I'm great.
4: Wow.
0: I think what's the worst? What's the worst thing that can happen? If you go up there confident with good intentions and just be yourself, good things happen. I would say err on the side of doing it in person so people can see how handsome you are and show that guy again. He is a good looking guy.
3: There we go.
0: You can just go from there.
2: I'm putting this on my Tinder profile right now. Thanks.
3: Yeah, there we go.
0: That's it.
4: But that's the... See, Kyle, here's the interesting thing.
3: Bald, bearded, and beautiful.
4: Yeah, I'm glad you have that confidence because we tell Michelle... Michelle's like, I don't understand. How come guys in general don't think it's easy just to go up to a girl and say
1: hello? Kyle, I have your approach. Like, what's the worst that could happen?
4: It's nerve-wracking.
1: They say no, and then you're like, great, I'm going to go on with my day.
4: I think it's... I've been with my wife almost 20 years.
0: Babe Ruth struck out so much, but we only remember the home runs. So just... Get your bat, tape your batting gloves up, and go take your hacks, man.
3: There you go.
4: Well, the king of DMs. He's a 3-time Pro Bowler.
0: I don't know about that. Let's scratch that.
3: No, you're the king of DMs.
1: Well, just say 2 for 2. He's 2 for 2. Big time moments.
4: Let's just
1: clutch
4: be clear.
1: Moments, 2 for 2.
4: You want mental health? You want to feel good about yourself? Right. And Generation Fine.
0: I want to feel great.
4: Right. Generation Fine is where to go. Kyle Long, 3-time Pro Bowler, who DM'd Patrick Mahomes and got on the Chiefs and DM'd a woman that he was interested in, and now they're married with 2 kids. And so if there's anybody you should listen to about strategy, it is him.
1: Yep.
4: And what is the strategy again with Generation Fine, Kyle Long?
0: 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Find more information about it. 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
4: Kyle, you're awesome. Thank you so much for the time. We appreciate it.
0: Thanks, guys.
4: Kyle Long, 3-time Pro Bowler, 2-time DM winner. And
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4: Yeah, DM Patrick Mahomes. 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
2: 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Chasing that bag, y'all.
1: Of the night.
3: All right, we've got two best bets in a row. We're trying to get that three-peat so we can have a win streak. It has happened before. My best bet is brought to you by PayPal, the official peer-to-peer payment sponsor of the NFL. We're going to go to the Stanley Cup playoffs tonight. Pivotal game 5 in the Eastern Conference semis between the Canadiens and the Sabres. Going back to Buffalo in this series, Canadiens boat race the Sabres in game 4. I'm actually rolling with the Canadiens on the road in game 5. PK Subban picked this team to go to the Stanley Cup Finals. I'm rolling with them. Canadiens on the money line. It's plus 102, so $100 to make $102. That is the play of the day.
4: He survived a terrible, terrible moment in our history.
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6: Was not a great look.
7: All right, well, Cleveland won last night at Detroit. And one of the most famous celebrities from Detroit who reps Detroit at all times and celebrates Detroit, of course, is Eminem. And Eminem went to the game last night. He was courtside with 50 Cent, who is somebody he signed and obviously found, and they have a great relationship, et cetera, et cetera. Well, Mike Breen on the ESPN call, the Hall of Famer, the iconic play-by-play voice, wanted to shout out celebrities. Here's how he did it last night on ESPN.
8: Eminem. And 50 Cent. I just like saying 50.
3: I know you do.
7: I like saying 50. Mike Breen, 50 Cent, Tim Legler, I know you do. Greatest thing ever. It sounds odd when Mike Breen says 50 Cent. Not that it sounds normal when I do.
9: I kind of like it.
7: You like it? You're in on that?
3: I'm in on that. I'm in on most things that Mike Breen
9: does. I was just going to say, he's so smooth. He can make anything sound good.
7: So if I came on the air or Pat came on the air and were like, hey, you see 50 Cent was at the game last night.
10: Don't bring me into this.
9: Pat's riding high right now after Kyle Long's pep talk, so let's not.
7: Any DMs in the mix?
10: No, not yet. In the mix? I'll work it.
3: Are you going to consider the DM approach now that Kyle Long has given it the seal of approval?
9: Green light.
10: I mean, I think I have to. I could play for the Chiefs next year or get married. Those seem like two wins
11: for both.
10: Me. Or both. Travis Kelce's doing both. You can too.
7: Get in the mix.
9: That's right. I love this for you, Pat. We need a follow-up report.
10: Yeah, I'll send 50 DMs.
9: Volume shooter.
7: Quickly, Smalls. Let's say Pat met a girl out.
9: Okay.
7: A couple times they exchanged information. Mm-hmm.
10: Crazy hypothetical here. Pat meets a girl.
7: You know what? It's too unrealistic. Let's move. No. So Pat met a girl and they exchanged the social media information. They followed each other, whatever. What's like an appropriate first DM?
9: They've already met in person?
7: There's no DM at that point. It's like you have to text.
9: No, it's just like, hey, what's up? I think what Kyle's referencing is a profile comes across your For You page.
7: Mm.
9: You like what you see. You want to engage. Right, Pat? This is like we are cold calling, essentially.
10: Basically.
9: I think you need to find something personal on the profile.
3: Yes.
9: Like Damian Woody has a beautiful dog named Rover that we just met, right? How are you? What a gorgeous dog. What's the breed?
3: I don't know.
9: Non-threatening.
3: But here's the thing, though, Smalls. If you go too far down the rabbit hole on the profile, if you go too far down scrolling to find some common thread that you can pull on, it seems a little stalkerish.
9: No.
3: It has to be something like...
9: We're talking
3: like,
9: one or two swipes. Yeah. It cannot be deep in the archives. No, one or two swipes.
3: I think it has to be something like...
9: Very recent?
3: Very recent. Like...
9: Okay, this is good feedback.
3: Within the last couple of weeks recent.
9: I'm just saying it needs to be like a non-threatening, engaging question conversation opener.
10: Jalen, do you need a new tight end? I could be that guy. I could play for the Eagles.
11: They drafted one.
9: I don't know about that one.
10: Okay. Well, it doesn't seem like you're very confident in me, Michelle.
7: That's not what she said.
9: Yeah.
3: Wow.
10: Okay. All right.
7: I speak Smalls.
3: Wow.
9: I don't know if that DM would be a fruitful one for
11: it's
9: you.
11: True. The tush push was not working as well last year.
3: Oh, my God.
11: Pat could help with that.
3: Oh, my God.
7: I get it. Tush push in the mix.
3: How can I get out of this?
9: What are we doing here?
11: There's only 25 seconds left, Canty. You're good.
9: Here I am trying to give Pat very solid guidance on how to DM girls, and he took it to Jalen Hurts.
10: I'm trying to play for the Eagles.
9: Let's be realistic here.
10: Damn it, girls is, please.
11: We could all use a tight end.
7: We are on to Friday. Enjoy schedule release.
3: Please,
7: PJ Championship.
3: Please get us to Friday.
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5: This is the Commodore Report, brought to you by Gary Force Acura.
13: Back to work at the Hawk. This is the Commodore Report. I'm Kevin Ingram. Vanderbilt baseball closes out the regular season with a home series against South Carolina starting tonight. It's been a challenging stretch for both teams. Vandy boys coach Tim Corbin wants his guys to not feel the pressure and enjoy playing baseball in the year's final games at Hawkins Field.
14: I want them to kind of do this for themselves. They just got to play baseball more than anything else. And if we can do that, then we'll put together the best package of baseball that we possibly can and then go from there.
13: First pitch tonight just after 6 with radio coverage starting at 5:45 on the game and streaming on SEC Network Plus. Vanderbilt golf great Brant Snedeker has plans for this morning he wasn't expecting in Pennsylvania for a tee time at the PGA Championship. Snedeker's win at Myrtle Beach got him into the field for the year's second major, special opportunity after a first tour victory since 2018.
15: It's been a long last 3 years, 8 years since I won, but really since I came back from my storm surgery, it's been a long time to feel like this, so I'm excited about the rest of the season and what the next couple years hold.
13: Snedeker carded 4 rounds in the 60s in last weekend's tourney win, scheduled to get started a little before 8 o'clock at Aronimink near Philadelphia. Speaking of golf, looking to advance to the NCAA championship for the 5th straight year, the Vanderbilt women's team was inside the top 5 heading into the final round of the Stanford Regional. You can find the results at our website. And Vanderbilt basketball All-American Tyler Tanner has been going through the evaluation process for the NBA draft this week. Still has a few weeks to decide whether to remain in the draft or return for a third season at Vandy. That is the Commodore Report on 102.5 The Game and 94.9 The Fan.
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10: No watch ESPN today because of the PGA Championship. So shout out to everybody holding down the ESPN fort down there. I think Matt Barry and Scott Van Pelt are sort of carrying the coverage. Michael Eaves is down there as well. We are presented here on ESPN Radio by Progressive Insurance. 888-SAY-ESPN is the number. 888-729-3776. And we're going to need your help. We are going to need your help later in the hour. And I don't think we're going to need to do a whole lot, David, to prod the good people to call in, because we're going to talk about superstitions.
22: There we go.
10: Because Cal Raleigh has one. Did you ever have one?
22: Superstition.
10: Mm-hmm.
22: I got to think about it, which is, you would think I'd had time to think about it because they asked us about this yesterday. But I got to mull this over a little bit and really work through some thoughts about superstitions. Yeah, I do have. We're not on TV now, but I have a bucket of Butterfingers in front of me right now.
10: What?
22: Because when I would do Around the Horn, I would go to the studio here in Atlanta, Inertia Films, shout out to them, Inertia Studios, and they like had a little bucket of candy, and they noticed I would just only get the little mini Butterfingers, right? Watching my figure, don't want to fool one. And so they started just putting the little Butterfingers there, like a little bucket of Butterfingers. And so before every show, pop a Butterfinger. Now, before I do a show, pop a little Butterfinger. I don't do it for this because it's too early in the morning, and you know, it's
10: I made chocolate chip pancakes for my kids this morning. Like, we're just like handful of chocolate chips down the gullet. 8 a.m. 7 a.m. actually. It didn't even matter.
22: You make, it's a Thursday. You made pancakes for them on a Thursday.
10: Yeah, it's the last day. So I have them half the week. Their mom has them half the week. And on the last day, because I used to do it on Saturdays, and now I don't get Saturdays with them because I'm working. So the last day before they go back to their mom's is always chocolate chip pancake day. And we just keep that.
22: Okay, I got you. Okay.
10: Six years now, but it's funny because my kids, my oldest is such an, he's like fitness athlete, like soccer. He's only 13, but he's so disciplined. He's like, Dad, I don't want to finish this piece of cake. I'm like, man, it's your birthday. Like, you don't want to finish your piece of birthday cake. And so he'll see, he's like, Dad, can I have like a few less chocolate chips? And I'm like, sure, man, I'll give them to your brother. That's fine. Yeah. That's totally fine. I had a morning, David, I got hit up by, so we joke on this show about taking boxing, about fighting. About fighting.
22: Yes,
10: like, we're both fighters. We've said this
22: in our youth. Kind of one of us. One of us has been in exponentially more fights than the other person.
23: Yeah, are we joking about this too, by the way? Are these jokes or are these real life?
10: No, the ones we've talked about have been real life.
22: Half a dozen fight stories from Randy.
23: At least.
10: So, moving on. No, I took a boxing class right before the pandemic, and I'm in one now. Yeah. And
22: seems necessary for your
10: the
22: lifestyle.
10: the trainer before the pandemic, I mean, he's just teaching at a title boxing in the in the metro west suburbs of Boston. Is me, maybe one retired dude and a bunch of like housewives who just don't want to do Pilates. Like, that's the class in the middle of the day. And this dude hit me up on social media, tagged me in something, and he goes, you got to put me in touch with Max Kellerman. I'm like, hey, shout out Max Kellerman. He doesn't work here anymore. And he's like, yeah, but I want to fight Pacquiao.
22: Pacquiao.
10: He goes, well, hold on. He goes, not Pacquiao. That would be ridiculous. Pacquiao's brother. And I'm like, okay, dude.
22: There we go.
10: None of this is possible through me. Max Kellerman wouldn't, even when we worked together, he wouldn't know who I was. So, no, we're not going to. We're not going to make that connection. So, shout out to Andrew Solis. All the best of luck in your endeavors, but I can't connect you with Pacquiao because that would have led the show. Hey, no matter where you are, you can always listen to ESPN Radio on the ESPN app or Sirius XM Channel 80.
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10: 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A 30-point performance from James Harden. If it's possible for a clutch 30-point playoff performance to still be ugly at times, it was. And so was the Cavaliers' win as they rallied past the Pistons 117-113 in overtime. They have a 3-2 series lead. It is the first road win
0: for any team in this series, either one of them, through five games, and now they can go back to the land and close it out in game six. The game, streaky, David, ugly for long stretches as well. Detroit led by as many as 15 in the first half. They're up by 9 with about 2 minutes, a little bit more than 2 minutes left in regulation. And
22: 97% chance to win that game.
0: Is that what it was?
22: Yeah, yeah.
0: The win probability was, you said 97?
22: 97. 96, 97. It was up there. Oof. It was an A. It was an A on the report card.
0: Well, it was. It was. Cleveland erased that deficit, and then some. They tied it at 103 on Evan Mobley's free throws 45 seconds ago. Then it was a 13-0 run that spanned the late fourth quarter into the mid-overtime, held Detroit scoreless for about 5 minutes. A little bit of, I don't want to say controversy, but there's some folks who are feeling some type of way in Detroit today about the way that Jarrett Allen collided with Asar Thompson in the final seconds of regulation. A lot of folks feel like Allen tripped Thompson, would have sent him to the line off of a loose ball, as Thompson had just played tremendous lockup defense on Donovan Mitchell, who didn't have a great night. Don't let the final stat line fool you. Did have 21 points, but it was rough in regulation. He just had a key three in overtime. So I don't know how to feel about it. Cleveland rallied. You're taking that. You take the win, obviously, but nobody played well. I was up. I let my oldest stay up later than he should have, and he was like, "Dad, nobody's making a bucket. Like, nobody can make a shot." And that was true. It just seemed like Cleveland got theirs. They got six threes from Max Strus, and that was enough.
22: Yeah, ugly win, but a win is a win. I mean, especially when it comes late in the series right now, and you're playing against the Detroit team. I have a lot of questions about them. They've lost now three in a row not the second time this year. They lost three out of four against Orlando. Now they lost three in a row to Cleveland. And it was ugly, and part of it is nobody else can give you anything but Cade Cunningham. That's just what it's come down to, is that all the concerns that we had about Detroit in the regular season, where's that secondary scoring going to come from? Where are the threes going to come from? And they're answering it, and the answer is nowhere, because it's just one dude who's running out of gas towards the end of the game. The turnovers are spiking during the end of the game, and this team is just not executing. I don't know if they can win two straight against this Cleveland, especially with one on the road.
0: No, especially with one of them having to be in Cleveland, who did rally from down 9 with less than 3 minutes to go in the fourth quarter. The 9-point deficit is the largest that it has overcome in the final 3 minutes of regulation to win a playoff game over the last 30 seasons. It's also the largest deficit overcome by any team in the final 3 minutes of regulation in these playoffs. Let's hear from James Harden, who, again, 30 playoff points. You'll take it. He had 8 rebounds. He had 6 assists. He was unafraid to take shots late, and he was big at the free throw line. Massive scoring night. Clutch free throws. Here he is on what made him think he needed to go for 30 last night.
1: This is literally how they regard us. I was working offensively, and the opportunities to be aggressive. Don struggled a little bit offensively, but that's why he has a team and guys that pick him up. Max came through, made some big shots. Dennis came in, played extremely well. So it was just a team effort, what I mean? And tonight was one of those nights where, we found something and, I was aggressive.
0: He was aggressive. Somebody had to make a shot. And for a while, it seemed like, man, the Cavs are going to gack this away. They were within single digits.
22: Yeah.
0: And it's Donovan Mitchell's fault, because just nothing was falling. And then Harden was enough. Harden, 8 of 21, somehow was enough. You don't love the shooting splits. You don't love the field goal percentage. But you'll take, I guess, there was a calm in him bringing the basketball up. That's one thing that stood out to me is, man, Detroit needs a point guard. Cade Cunningham can't be the guy bringing the ball up. Not if Max Strus, can pick his pocket late in the corner. Cunningham it feels like there's a fine line between being unbothered and being apathetic. And there are times late in games where I think it would be easy for people to confuse Cunningham's lack of panic for lack of caring. Because he's so unbothered by the mistakes that he makes that are clutch, that lead directly to Cavs points in that massive Cavs comeback.
22: Yeah, but I mean, there's only so much I could put on Cade Cunningham for this loss. I mean, no, the execution.
0: Oh, a tremendous game. No, you're right. I'm not trying to salt away a 39-point performance.
22: Yeah, the execution at the end was not there. But, I mean, Luka was not even on the court there towards the end of the game. Mm-hmm. Jalen Duren has become unplayable. That's what it is. And what's funny is I thought James Harden was unplayable earlier, and now Jalen Duren is a guy that he had, I think, 2 rebounds in the first half of this game. I mean, you sit him, and then he's the third best big on that team because Paul was out there looking better than him. And Beef Stew looks better than him. He is unplayable. He's hesitant around the basket. He's, you know, making decent passes, but defensively, he's missing dudes, boxing out. He's letting offensive rebounds. Like, he is in his head so bad right now that the best thing that the Detroit could do was take him out towards the end of that game because that gave them the best shot. And Detroit has no chance if it is just Cade Cunningham and the Cadets out there playing because you needed Jalen Durr. The reason you people felt confident about Detroit going forward for the rest of the playoffs was because Jalen Duren, when Cade Cunningham was out, looked like an all-NBA player. Right now, he looks like barely a role player and a dude that is just taking up space that should not be playing the fourth quarter.
0: Meanwhile, for Cleveland, how about Max Strus? Because Donovan Mitchell struggles. I want to highlight him, 21 points. But honestly, he was in the teens until overtime. Did have a big three late, but was alarmingly ineffective after the 43-point performance to even the series up in Game 4. Only had the 1-3. He was 1 of 8 last night, 7 of 18 from the floor. But Max Strus
22: missed some open ones, too.
0: Yeah. Max Strus, 6 of 8. He was 6 of 8 from 3, made a couple of free throws. And listen, he stood out in one capacity to Charles Barkley.
3: Max Strus played great. Okay. I'm thinking what everybody is saying. That's a pretty man.
6: I don't think everybody's thinking that. Can I ask you a question?
3: Yes, you can.
6: What are you attracted to him about him?
3: I'm not attracted to him, but I can hear
6: he said he's attractive.
3: He's a good-looking man.
6: And what are you attracted about his good looks?
3: His face. He's a good-looking man.
7: Ponytail, too. You like the ponytail?
3: You like the fact that he's wearing a...
6: And the headband?
3: Ponytail, boo-boo.
6: A t-shirt?
3: I told y'all about
6: the t-shirt.
3: I told you, I don't believe in a man bun thing.
6: But is it t-shirt?
8: But you're able to overlook that.
3: Listen, man, don't be hate. That's a pretty man.
7: Is it the eyes?
3: So you were looking in his eyes? I would not look him dead in the eyes.
6: Why?
3: When that come out after that, but hey, I made that mistake with Tom Brady one time.
6: So you have a type. You have a type. Okay, I didn't realize you had a type.
0: I just love how he's like, that's a pretty man. I'm just going to say what we're all thinking. That's a pretty man. I think it's interesting for Strus to go to Miami looking one way and come out of Miami looking like this with the beard and the long hair. Normally, it's the other way around.
22: It's
0: normally, dudes who move to Miami end up looking like Max Strus and not leaving Miami and looking like Max Strus.
22: Yeah, we kept a little Miami with him. That's heat culture. Heat culture goes with you wherever you go, and that includes a little tan, a little hair thing. They're a little hard on my guy, Chuck. You know, you could acknowledge a pretty man.
0: Yeah, he's just confident, man.
22: You could acknowledge a pretty man. I walk around, they say, who you got radio with? I got the pretty Randy.
0: They're like, you mean Gary? You mean pretty Gary? But I like how
22: pretty
0: like
22: Randy's what they call him.
0: even in that conversation and in that context, Shaq is like, what else, Chuck? What else, Chuck? Right. You know, like trying to egg him on and be like, you like his eyes, what else, Chuck? What else? Let's get to Shaq though. For the actual basketball part of this, talking about the Cavaliers and talking about on a night where seemingly no one was shooting the basketball well, there was one thing that stood out to Shaq.
9: The best thing Cleveland did tonight was not panic. I think they started the fourth quarter 0-9 and really wasn't playing well, but they kept it close. And then, listen, they just kept playing. Strus played great. Harden, like Chuck said, was the old Harden, and they just kept playing. When you keep playing, when you can keep competing, anything can happen. They had a couple careless turnovers. I thought it was over, but then Detroit had some turnovers and had some missed shots. And, you know, Cleveland just played. They got it to overtime. You know, those last two calls, questionable fouls, doesn't matter. Got it to overtime, and they just dominated in overtime. And now they did something that they haven't done, went on the road. Now the question is, can they close it out, and can they close it out emphatically?
0: Can they close that? Hey, man, you just need to limp to the finish line and win. I don't know about closing it out emphatically, but I do like Cleveland at home, especially due to the fact that Detroit does not have a consistent secondary scoring option. Devin, I'm throwing this on you, man. Do we have time for Dylan in South Dakota? Right now, we can get him.
22: Here's the thing, we have a guest next. It depends on if Bubba has asserted himself. And made Dylan be short. Dylan came there and said, I don't care about his rules yesterday.
23: Here's the thing, right? So we have a live read at the end of the segment. We have a guest coming up. I think we take Dylan right now, but Dylan, I'm going to put you on the clock. This has got to be a minute or less.
22: Oh, a minute.
23: So Randy, okay. introduce our guy.
0: Dylan is one of, if not the most consistent caller, sets the table. He's our leadoff hitter. 888-ESPN is a phone number, 888-729-3776. But Dylan, you're on a pitch count today, buddy. I'm mixing metaphors. I don't care. Pitching, hitting. Dylan, you're on ESPN Radio. What's up, bud?
5: Setting the clock and setting the table. I'm not superstitious, Randy, just a little stitious. Good morning, good Bubs. I hope you had some good rest. How you feeling, dude? How you feeling, buddy? I hope you're doing really well. That rock fight, you guys, Stuart Thompson is so good. But can you imagine the youthful Thompson twin driveway one-on-one battles? Those must have been hour-long games to one, win by two. A lot of defense, you guys. A lot of defense. Mobley had a game, and that handsome man's truce was loose. Those hustle plays, too. If Chuck's lying, he's dying on his good looks. That Miami run, if you think about it, it's pretty interesting that he's the most productive Heat culture dude going in the playoffs. And basketball, Paul over Durant, that's a choice, DDJ. That contract negotiation is going to be uncomfortable. I wonder if the Lakers make a strong offer. And do we like the Harden watch? A decade of dribble, dribble, dribble, leg kicks. I'm over it. I've been over it. He's putting up historical numbers. On the way out, is DK to Max Strus as our lovable bug is to a Harden watch?
0: Dylan in South Dakota. I will say he stuck to his time limit. He did.
11: Yeah.
0: He did another.
23: Oh, he went away way over if we didn't
0: really?
23: Have the.
0: Another tremendous call from Dylan in South Dakota. 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

0: Radio and the ESPN app, Sirius XM, channel 80. He's David Dennis Jr. down in the A. I'm Randy Scott here in Boston. I guess nobody calls it the hub around here. Nobody calls it the B. You know, it's just It's just Boston adjacent. That's fine. ESPN Radio presented by Progressive Insurance. 888-SAY-ESPN, 888-729-3776 is the phone number. Let's get out there. David Shepard, Sirius XM NBA host, at Shep on Air, kind enough to spend a few minutes with us in the in afterglow of Cleveland's survival win, taking control of that series in Detroit. I'm curious, David, what stood out to you about that resilience? It wasn't an offensive showcase by any means, but Cleveland's resilience in that comeback, just how big James Harden's 30-point performance was in your eyes.
1: Yeah, gentlemen, I feel like I'm in an alternate universe right now. James Harden had three straight playoff games where he showed up. I mean, where are we right now? Like, this is unbelievable to see the beard, you know, show up and be somebody that set the tone in game three with those 7 points in the last 90 seconds, and game four setting the table with 15 first half points, finishing with 22-4-11. And then game number five, you know, when he was aggressive and looking for his shot and finishes with 30 points. You know, gentlemen, life's all about perspective, as you guys know. And we could look at James Harden as a disappearing act with the six teams that he has been a part of, or we can look at a guy that's been to the postseason for 17 straight years, which is obviously his entire NBA career. And that is the individual that I think is showing up in this particular postseason. And he has been, without question, the saving grace for the Cleveland Cavaliers. He has been awesome in this postseason, kind of the opposite of Jalen Duren.
2: So, David, we gotta take a step back here because we got some beef. We got some beef we gotta discuss. So, a couple weeks ago, we were doing Freddie and Harry. You came on, and you said we talked about Knicks Sixers, and you said, "Do you remember what you said? Do you recall?"
1: Yeah, I said the Sixers don't just have the best player in that series. They have the two best players in that series, and it's going to be Philly waltzing into the Eastern Conference Finals. I was wrong, David, wasn't I?
2: But here's the thing. This part is not your fault. This is not your fault. This is No Child Left Behind fault. But as soon as you finished that, I said, David Shepard said that, not David Dennis. David Shepard said this, not, and yet my mentions were chaos because people thought, I said that, and I'm actually will put the blame on you for saying that. How do we get this thing so wrong as two Davids, even though I didn't say it?
1: Well, you're the guy that goes toe to toe with Stephen A. Smith, so I don't know why anyone's mentioning you negatively on social media. Who are we kidding? But look, I did not anticipate the game plan of the Philadelphia 76ers to completely fall apart in the fourth quarter of game number two, when they had a lead and everything was flowing, and then they go 1 of 10 from downtown. I didn't expect Tyrese Maxey to become the Tyrese Maxey of Kentucky all over again when he forgot how to shoot from three-point range. And gentlemen, if I can just get very serious for a second, and I apologize for going here, but it does need to be discussed. Nick Nurse did lose a family member. Like, he did lose a brother. So I wasn't anticipating that. God bless this man for coaching through it all. I think it's incredible. But you can't tell me that didn't factor into this series. Can you imagine doing your job at the highest level, losing a family member that close to you, with all the scrutiny and all the negativity that comes with being a head coach, especially during the NBA playoffs? I'm not saying that that's an excuse. Of course it's not. But I think there were a multitude of factors that David Shepard could not account for, if I can defend myself in that way. So I don't mean to get all serious on that note, but that did play a factor in this series as well.
0: Well, while we're on the topic of the 76ers, as we're talking with David Shepard, I was surprised to see Daryl Morey out. I felt like the smartest guy in the room, and he genuinely is in most rooms. He just operates at a different level. It's not always effective, obviously. It doesn't translate in some of the best contracts, let's say, to be sure. But what does that tell you about, or what does that signal to you about the direction that the front office, that the ownership wants to take with this franchise moving forward?
1: Well, Daryl Morey's not the problem, and I wish Joshua Harris understood that. Obviously, you know, Randy, you talk about the bad contract of Paul George, right? I mean, this is a guy that never should have been getting paid over $50 million a year. But this is a franchise that hasn't been out of the second round in a quarter of a century. Daryl Morey's not the problem. Daryl Morey put a Rockets team together that almost made an NBA Finals, if not for the hamstring of Chris Paul. So I wish that Joshua Harris had more patience. with Daryl Morey and the Philadelphia 76ers. The reality is you have a superstar in Joel Embiid, who is a superstar talent, but has the body of an ordinary citizen when it comes to staying healthy in the postseason. Mm-hmm. That's their biggest issue, because if Joel Embiid is fully healthy in that Knicks series, I still believe it's Philadelphia. And then, and you know, David Dennis Jr., I apologize in advance for already putting negative mentions on your Twitter handle the next 24 hours, but I believe, if and buts and we're candy and nuts and all that, how that saying goes, but if Joel Embiid is healthy, we're having a completely different conversation. Daryl Morey is not the problem in Philadelphia. And I wish Joshua Harris understood that. Maybe he needs to pay more attention to the 76ers and not so much the Washington Commanders.
2: Well, given your clear disdain and hatred for the Knicks, apparently, do you do you think that either these teams, Detroit or Cleveland, looks like probably going to be Cleveland, do they have a shot of beating the Knicks?
1: Yeah, well, listen, I mean, I don't have a hatred for the New York Knicks. You know, David, I'm just a truth teller. Like, this is a team that lost two games to the Atlanta Hawks. I mean, who are we kidding? This is a team that had their head coach in the hot seat 3 weeks ago when there were multiple reports saying that he might be out of a job if they lose to Atlanta. But, yes, if it's Cleveland, if it's Detroit, they have a shot against the New York Knicks. Obviously, Cleveland, you know, they're playing with no pressure once they get to a conference finals, I feel like. You know they're going to be an incredible matchup problem for them with the Twin Towers of Jared Allen, Evan Mobley. They got a great bench and Max Strus. Obviously, you talk about, you know, some of the guys, you know, Dennis the Menace Schroeder. I love what Cleveland brings to the table, not just in terms of star power. And obviously, you know, the Detroit Pistons, they beat the Knicks by an average margin of 25 points per game in the regular season. That has to count for something. I'm not counting out Detroit just yet, gentlemen, because this is a team that was down by 24 points to the Orlando Magic in the Sunshine State and still found a way to come back in that series down 3-1.
0: All right, the Spurs are the ones up in their series taking on the Timberwolves, and it's because of Victor Wembanyama, not solely, but certainly his return from that ejection, a dominant stat line, 27 and 17, to go with 5 assists and 3 blocks. What does this version, David, of Wemby mean for the Spurs ceiling right now in these playoffs?
1: It's scary what he's doing right now, Randy. I mean, in game 5, you know, we saw him go off for 12 blocks in a postseason game. That's never been done before in the history of the playoffs, even though blocks started getting recorded in 1974. You know what impresses me so much about Victor Wembanyama? It's the adversity that he faces and how he overcomes it and how he responds. Right? Game 1 of the series, he gets outscored by Mike Conley Jr. I still don't know how that's possible. But then what does he do the next game? 39-15-5 on 70% shooting. That's never been done before in NBA postseason history. He gets ejected, unfortunately, with that elbow to Naz Reid, you know, throat gate, call it whatever you want. What does he do the next game, to your point, Randy? Obviously, you read that stat line. 16 of those points came in the first quarter.
0: Yep.
1: He had more points in the first quarter than Julius Randle had for the entire game. And the individual that I believe is not getting enough credit in this series, and I know you're going to think I'm crazy for saying this, he may have the biggest upside of any rookie from the 2025 NBA draft class, and that's Dylan Harper. And I know that's saying something when you got VJ Edgecombe, Con Knipple, and Cooper Flagg. But what he is doing in this series so far, he's not even getting 25 minutes of action on the floor, and he's scoring 15 points per game on over 54% shooting. He has been sensational for this team. And he's not even the sixth man of the year coming off the bench. That's Keldon Johnson. So Wemby is without question the top two player in the world right now, but he has a supporting cast. And that's why I believe San Antonio is in as good of a position as anybody to not just compete with the Thunder, but maybe even beat them.
2: So with that said, moving to a team that was eliminated, that we're going to be talking about all offseason, where's LeBron going? What's the next move for LeBron?
1: Okay, so you gentlemen are fans of not just of the NBA. You talk all sports. You cover it on a very high level, obviously. Novak Djokovic, did he make a Grand Slam final at the age of 38 versus Carlos Alcaraz?
2: Yes.
1: I think so. Did Tom Brady not win a Super Bowl MVP at 43 years old and did it when taking over a 7-9 Tampa Bay Buccaneers team?
0: Facts.
2: Absolutely, yes.
1: Okay, so can we finally put to motion and put this to rest that LeBron James doesn't age like anybody else, and that we have to start treating LeBron like the individual that he is and not just anybody else in year 23? Because that's what the Lakers have done to him. They've boxed him in this corner and made him feel like he's not one of one, that he's just one of the guys. And you don't do that to arguably the third greatest basketball player in the history of the sport. And you know what he did in the postseason? 23-7-7. The only other guy to do that was Nikola Jokic. And by leaps and bounds, he was the best player for the Lakers in this postseason. So if I'm LeBron, I'm feeling some type of way about the level of respect that I did not get from the Lakers brass. And I'm eyeing Cleveland, and I'm eyeing Golden State. And there's a guy in Golden State that has as much respect from LeBron James as anybody else in the sport, and that's Steph Curry. And there is nobody that's going to knock LeBron James for going to Golden State in year 24 and competing with his friend. And I think there's more of a likelihood in LeBron going to Golden State or back to Cleveland for round three than actually going back to the Lakers for season nine.
0: All right, I'm looking forward to both of your mentions just being on fire today. Just being a trash barrel on fire.
1: Well, that's fair. I mean, generally, like you guys are, I know you guys are big Kobe fans. Like, I am the biggest Kobe fan alive, okay? Mm-hmm. He was incredible, but he was never the same after the Achilles. And at 37 years old, he was a decent NBA player, but he wasn't anywhere close to what he was in his prime. We have never seen somebody past year 20 play at an all-star caliber level. And the scary thing is, he can do this for the next 2 years if he really wants to. That's how significant his body is held up. And I don't think the Lakers have ever appreciated him. Listen, with any high-achieving individual, and there are exceptions, but most of them are divas. We know LeBron is a diva. Every superstar is pretty much a diva, minus Tim Duncan and maybe a few other guys. But you live with it because it's LeBron bleeping James. Yes. And he's the reason why you came back as a franchise to respectability. Because that's as it. Much as I love Kobe Bryant, the only reason we were talking about the Lakers for a five-year stretch was because of that 60-point game.
0: He's David Shepard and not David Dennis Jr.
2: Yes, make a note. Make
0: We're just
2: going to
0: make sure that everybody knows where the line is. David, seriously, we appreciate the time. He's SiriusXM NBA host. You can get at him on social media, at Shep on Air. Thank you, David.
1: My pleasure. Randy, David, thank you for having me, gentlemen. Have a great rest of your show.
0: The yes, NBA sir. Playoffs are on ESPN Radio. 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
3: Nobody has any idea what the future holds, and I don't either.
4: LeBron James, I'm told, is going to take a period of time now to recalibrate and figure out exactly how he wants to move forward in his career.
3: Till he says it, I'm going to think that he's going to continue to play.
0: Okay, continue to play is one thing. Where will he continue to play? LeBron James is a free agent this offseason. He opted into the final year of his contract. The Lakers want him back. He's shown he can still perform at a high level. You just heard David Shepard go off on it. The return to Los Angeles, though, is not as easy. It's not as much of a slam dunk as you might think. There's a role shift, right? He had to willingly move into a secondary and then tertiary offensive role behind Luka Doncic and Austin Reeves during a strong stretch. He felt the franchise had tried to, quote-unquote, push him out the door after acquiring Luka Doncic. And then the perceived slights of this season. There was a big win over one of his former teams, the Cavaliers. It was back in late March when LeBron passed Kareem for the most career wins. Okay, the most career wins by any player in NBA history. And you would think the general manager would give the game ball to the player who accomplished that record. Nope.
5: What?
0: Nope.
5: Who'd he give it to?
0: Rob Pelinka gave it to the head coach, J.J. Redick, for his 100th win.
2: Yeah.
0: We went round number over record number.
2: Yes.
0: If you're Rob Pelinka. Maybe, man, there's things I want to say, but I'm not going to. Instead, just Botox. You know, maybe Botox just clouds your brain. I don't know. He's so pretty. He's a very handsome man. James saw this as the organization.
2: Max Struce-like in the face.
0: Struce-ian. Taking him for granted. I don't know why you would do anything for a guy who is Jordan-esque in his ability to take a perceived slight and turn it into motivation on the basketball court. I don't know why you would do something like this off the court, David. I don't know.
2: Yeah, this is, as listeners know, I am the inventor of the LeBron James passive aggressiveness calendar. I mean, and so where we go through LeBron James's passive aggressiveness from the end of the season all the way through All-Star Game of the following season. But what LeBron James is realizing is that the Los Angeles Lakers, as an institution, can go band for band in passive aggressiveness. Like, they can meet you at that petty and take it there. And that is an absolute Rob Pelinka doing that, knowing, because J.J. Redick had just read off all of the everybody had, like, I think Rui Hachimura had some sort of record there, like Luka had some sort of record, and you go out there and you hand it to the coach. instead of LeBron, who had the most impressive record there in what was a season where people were celebrating all of his things. Either like, and you knew that LeBron James stormed off and didn't follow up, be like, man, it was a brain fart, whatever, whatever. That is a level of passive aggressiveness, and LeBron absolutely pays attention to those things.
0: There are other complicating factors that really have more to do with LeBron and his age than anything else. He wants to compete for a championship and maintain, yeah, you know, the high level.

0: and slighter of LeBron James. And here he is talking about at least the first step with what he feels like he needs to give LeBron right now.
1: I think in terms of LeBron, we probably haven't seen a player that has honored the game to the extent that he's honored the game. He's given so much to his teammates, to this organization. And the thing we want to do more than anything else is honor him back. And I think the first order of business there is allowing him to spend the time he needs to decide what his next step are. Does he want to play another year in the NBA? And that'll be, as he said to you guys last night, family time, I think time with his inner circle. And we just want to honor that for him. Of course, any team, including ours, would love to have LeBron James on their roster. That's a blessing in itself, just with what he does.
2: Very kind words from Rob Pelinka. These do, like, it seems as though they have sort of mended the fence a little bit, Lakers, LeBron. Mm-hmm. But I think with a little bit of truth serum, they probably are ready to get into the J.J. Redick. I mean, sorry, the Luka Doncic era of the Lakers.
0: Fully and completely. Like, we haven't seen the Luka era yet because it's still been, you know, LeBron is that big of a celestial body in this constellation, is what you're saying, in this solar system.
2: Yeah, pretty much. And it's time for them to build around Luka. And I think the not having the, because not just LeBron, it's the LeBron end of his career, which is the biggest end of a career that we have seen this century, that we're going to see in a very long time, and that's going to cast a shadow.
0: And that's why Jay Williams, our ESPN basketball analyst, he was on Get Up, and that's why he feels like the ending, that the enormity of this final season, the spectacle and theater of it, has to be in a place he's already played before.
3: There's no better final chapter in the LeBron James farewell tour than coming back to Cleveland, what that would do for the league and what that would do in the Eastern Conference. Now, let's be honest. It's up for grabs.
4: Yep.
3: There's no, like, dominant team in the Eastern Conference. Mm-hmm. The Knicks are playing well right now. They probably get out this year considering what's going to happen with Cleveland and Detroit. But that's the move.
0: Where LeBron ends up next year is something everybody's going to be watching. What to Watch For is brought to you by PayPal, official peer-to-peer payment sponsor of the NFL. How far would you be willing to go to break out of a slump in sports? We have a Major League Baseball all-star who showed us just how far he's willing to go. That was earlier this week. We'll explain it and get your best superstitions. He's David. I'm Randy. 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

0: 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He's David Dennis Jr. I'm Randy Scott. 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And we want you to call in because we're going to tell you about Cal Raleigh. He was in a horrible slump, over 38 hitless streak. The all-everything, big dumper, right? All-star catcher for the Seattle Mariners. He of the 60-plus home runs last season. Longest in Major League Baseball history, his hitless streak. For him, rather, his own career worst. Also the longest in the big leagues this season. And he finally broke through. He had a single and then a second single and a 10-2 Mariners win on Tuesday. How did he do it? How did he break out of it? He was so desperate. He was asking everybody's advice. And pitcher Logan Gilbert said, hey, man, you got to shower in your full uniform. Jersey, pants, whatever you use to protect that big dumper. You got to wash off all the bad style. Mojo and juju from the baseball gods, and he did it, and it worked. David, do you A, have a superstition, and B, what's your favorite superstition that you've heard from sports through the years?
1: So I've been trying to think. I don't think I really have many superstitions except for, you know, the black people ones, which is you don't split the pole, don't step on a crack, these things.
0: Well, don't split the pole. Like if you're walking with someone, is that what it is?
1: Yeah, you're walking with someone. We take it very seriously in the community. You're walking with someone.
0: Yeah.
1: The pole comes between you. Somebody's got to walk back and undo it.
0: Oh, okay. Serious. Got it. So, okay, like a street lamp or whatever it is.
1: Yeah,
0: mailbox.
1: You gotta circle back, undo the splitting to make sure that it works. That's about all. That's all I got for me.
0: Okay. Okay. So nothing from when you played ball because you used to hoop.
1: No, but I would say, I mean, the one I've known the most is Jordan in the UNC shorts.
0: That yeah.
1: He wore before every game. Wore those in the shorts. Revolutionized fashion by rocking those.
0: Mm-hmm.
1: I would say Jordan in the UNC is the one that I know the most.
0: I appreciate you asking. I had a baseball mitt growing up.
1: What about you, Randy?
0: Yeah, no, thank you. No, it's fine. Yeah. I had a baseball mitt growing up that I got signed outside Memorial Stadium in Baltimore, which was the Orioles Stadium before Camden Yards. Ben McDonald, who is now a colleague of ours here at ESPN, he does a lot of college baseball coverage and analysis. I think is he SEC Network? Because he pitched it at LSU, but he was a great...
2: Yeah, wasn't he the number one overall pick?
0: Yeah, and I got his autograph, and I remember thinking, I can never wear this glove again, mm-hmm. or it's going to make me a better pitcher myself by wearing this glove.
1: Oh.
0: So before I used to go pitch, I mean, I'm starting, this is elementary school, moving on up. I had that glove into high school, and I had to touch the Spalding logo. It was a blue Spalding logo on the glove, and I had to ask... I hear myself saying, I had to ask for Ben Power.
1: okay.
0: Wait.
3: I have questions too.
0: I know what the follow up is, but go ahead.
1: What does asking for Ben Power sound like?
0: I'd add to throw a little harder. You know what I mean?
1: So you're just saying, Ben, power me up. Or are you just saying?
0: Hey, I need some Ben Power here. Because Ben McDonald was like it. You know, when he came up, number one pick, he was going to get the Orioles to the World Series. Spoiler alert, did not. Devin, yeah, go ahead.
3: What was I guess it's not so much about the superstition, but what was the repertoire? Were you a fastball, changeup, curve, slider guy, or what were you working with?
0: I threw curves before you were supposed to, for sure.
1: Okay.
0: So I would do that. I had a decent one. I threw like a little league no-hitter. One, though. Dude, we work with a guy, Rob Moore. First of all, we work with a guy, Tom Engel, on the SportsCenter side. Tom Engel went to the Mets organization, like went to Port St. Lucie. He grew up in Connecticut, threw absolute gas, still throws hard. We got a Savannah Banana shoot, Gary and I, coming up 4th of July, and Tom's like going to show us how to add a little mile per hour to our... Because we're going to go in front of a radar gun, I think, out in Iowa on the 4th of July with the
3: Randy.
0: Savannah Bond and Anas.
3: We don't need Tommy John for you. We do not. That's the last thing we need. We don't need your elbow.
0: I think it'd be rotator cuff surgery. No, and then getting into high school, yeah, I could throw a changeup. I threw a forkball for some reason, probably just because I could, but it wasn't any good. Man, I'm wearing makeup on TV 5 days a week. It obviously didn't work out.
1: Did you... And this is very important to did you ever hit somebody with a pitch and have him charge the mound?
0: No, but I did break a dude's nose. He squared.
1: There we go.
0: He squared too early. He's trying to get down a suicide squeeze. First base was open. You're told to throw at him. right? When you see the runner break and you got a base open, you throw at the run, you throw at the hitter to put him on because the runner has to go back to third base. And this idiot squared up. Andrew Wilson, shout out. He's not an idiot. He went to my high school, but like squared up and it went right off of his nose. Like it went right off of the bat right to his nose. He tried to bunt a ball that was headed to his face and he just missed it. He foul tipped it. So the guy who came on for him had to take the at bat with a strike against him. What's your favorite superstition? 888-SAY-ESPN, 888-729-3776, David Randy, ESPN Radio.
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7: Here is your latest Middle Tennessee weather. Today will be sunny with a high near 74, winds from the north at 5 to 10 miles per hour. Tonight, mostly clear with a low around 48. Friday sees sunshine and a high near 83. There is a slight chance of showers late Friday night. 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

0: David Dennis Jr., Randy Scott. 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We are asking you, what is your biggest sports superstition as a fan? If you used to play, what was your biggest superstition as an athlete? Or if you just pay attention to the likes of Moises Alou, who urinated on his hands to toughen them up instead of wearing batting gloves. Jason Giambi wore a gold lamé thong under his uniform to break out of slumps. And some of his Yankee teammates borrowed it. And Wade Boggs, the chicken man, who ate chicken before every single game. He even had a chicken recipe cookbook. There were other dietary quirks for Wade Boggs that I remember hearing stories of.
1: Didn't he have like 30 beers on a cross-country flight or something like that before a game?
0: Yeah, put down at least a case of beer, I think. It is the legend on one cross-country flight.
2: Because of my dedication to the show and the topic, I did all of those before we did our show.
0: That and a Butterfinger.
2: Including the case of beer and a Butterfinger. So things are going to get a little wacky.
1: Yeah, I mean, the urinating on your hands, I don't think you can knock it until you try it, right? It's one of those things. Yeah.
0: Hasn't everybody done it at some point by accident?
2: Here's a Randy story.
1: Here we go.
0: That's not what I'm saying.
1: Sophomore year college, huh, Randy?
0: Like, here's the one time.
2: He urinated on my hand and slapped somebody.
0: You know the best way to make sure that no one shares anything ever again? It's just make fun of the things that they do share. I told you guys that in confidence. So that's the number, 888-729-3776. And Cal Raleigh, again, is the inspo for this because this week he broke out of a career worst hitting slump. 0-for-38 hitless streak for a guy who was all everything last year as a catcher. He set the single season home run mark for a catcher in the American League. And so he breaks out a couple of singles. Mariners win on Tuesday. And he said that he took teammate Logan Gilbert's advice and he showered in his full uniform, jersey, pants, all of it, washed off the bad mojo and juju from the baseball gods. Those are his words, and he credited it for working. So that got us thinking, your biggest sports superstition as a fan or as an athlete if you used to play. Let's go to the phone. Scott is in Illinois. Scott, you're leading off on ESPN Radio. What's up, man?
3: Yeah, so I umpire high school baseball and softball and then do travel. I always have to listen to the same song right before I get to the field. Like when I'm about 10 minutes out, I'll turn to that before I get out and start getting ready.
0: And what
3: I don't
0: is
3: know
0: the,
3: why, but I do.
0: What's the song?
3: It's by Dream Theater. It's called As I Am.
0: Okay. Okay. This feels like an Attitude Era WWE intro, right? Like,
2: we're thinking the same thing. Yeah.
0: You know what I mean? Like, oh, that's Tommy Gunn's music, or you know what I mean? Like, somebody just hits that platform. The struts on their way. And, hey, listen, I've seen plenty, and just by talking about it now with an earshot of my phone, I've seen so many youth sports, like, awful parent interactions with referees and umpires. Scott fires himself up with this, and then he walks onto that field, and nobody messes with Scott.
2: Nobody. Nobody. He calls the most aggressive strikes that you'll ever hear in a baseball game.
0: That's what it needs to... Knees to sneeze. He just goes like nose to knees. Like that's a strike zone. He's like, we're here to swing.
2: You're going to swing for it.
1: Randy, do you have a strike three call?
0: Do I have a strike three call?
1: Yeah, like
0: hip. I think I would go like that because I hate the delayed ones as a pitcher. Mm-hmm. I used to hate the ones where you knew you punched somebody out and the umpire's doing this like theatrical like step back, drag the foot, do a punch. Yeah. Like
2: Naked
0: we're not
2: going to
0: Leslie Nielsen this thing.
2: Yeah. Oh.
0: Do you have
2: same
0: one, David?
2: Reference at the same time? There
0: did
2: we go.
0: Really?
2: Yeah, I said Naked Gun. Man. You said Leslie Nielsen. There we go. This is why. This is what happens when you do a show 2 weeks in a row. We finish each other's sentences.
0: Hit. Sometimes it's two Americas, and then sometimes it's one. You know,
2: sometimes it's just all the same America.
0: That's it.
2: Naked Gun, the great unifier.
0: Do you have a strike three call, David?
2: Just a little guttural. Hip.
1: Don't you have to say, like, it's got to be somewhat audible, strike three? Like, you're just saying,
0: Well, see, I would say that's three. That's what I would say. I would say that's three. Kind of like Teddy Bruschi after they won that Super Bowl. If I'd find a camera and I'd be like, that's three. And which would be more impactful if we were on Watch ESPN. But we're not. We're on ESPN Radio, ESPN app, Sirius XM Channel 80. Again, the phone number, 888-SAY-ESPN, 888-729-3776. What is your biggest sports superstition as a fan, if you have one in your day-to-day life, if you have one from your past life as an athlete when you were growing up? We want to hear it. Let's get to Jay in Cincinnati. 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
4: What's up, fellas?
0: What's going on?
4: Regular superstition would be I can't stand them. I'm allergic to them. Regular cats, anything, I'll get away from them. If I see one crossing the street, I'll walk completely the other way and go around the corner. Sports-wise, I ran track, so I used to have to kick my stand at least three times before I got set, and that was probably about it, superstition-wise. Sports-wise, let's get to this guy who said LeBron is owed everything from the Lakers. They're unappreciative. Something about his legacy is better than Kobe's, or something about Kobe was only remembered for 68 points. Is he ridiculously out of his mind? Does he forget the five championships that Kobe brought to the L.A. that LeBron did not produce? The countless things the Lakers have done for this man. I mean, what else does he want from the Lakers? I mean, does he want us to give him a retirement farewell thing from the Lakers? I mean, what is it? Like, we gave you players that you wanted. AD isn't even playing basketball right now. He's making prank shows. I mean, did we forget how AD looked on the bench before he left? I mean, that came from playing with LeBron. Like, what else does he want? We got his son drafted. Nobody else is going to pick him. I mean, what do we have to do for this guy to just say, hey, thanks for coming to LA and doing what you had to do? We got in my acting career. I mean, go back to Cleveland. At this point, just go home. We're done. Ready to get started with Luka. All right. You guys have a good one.
0: All right, Jay. Was that, I forget, maybe we could go back to the tape as long as we're clipping things off, but was that our David who said that?
2: Don't think so.
0: No?
2: Don't think so. Think it was other David who said that. Not me. David Shepard, not David Dennis Jr.
0: I got
2: two different
0: it.
2: People.
0: Okay, it was D. Shep.
2: D. Shep was the guy who said those things.
0: Yeah. I'm surprised he invoked Kobe.
2: Yeah. This LeBron and Lakers thing has been such an interesting relationship from the beginning of, like, LeBron, because we don't see this a lot of dudes being straight up superstars, then going to the Lakers. Usually the Lakers kind of make you. You know what I'm saying? Like, you go, even like Shaq, I think, was probably somebody we would say, or Kareem, but you're still synonymous with the Lakers. LeBron, I don't think, is ever going to be synonymous with the Lakers in that way. And Lakers fans love Kobe. And when you bring up LeBron versus Kobe, they will ride for Kobe over LeBron 10 times out of 10. And that's just where it's going to be. And so there's this debate here of, does LeBron get a statue in front of Crypto and all that stuff?
0: Right.
2: Because he's been there longer than anywhere in terms of one stretch, won a championship, but there is a disconnect with LeBron and that Lakers organization and the fans that is absolutely fascinating.
0: I wonder how much of it is his fault for sort of leaning into that sort of mercenary role of his career, that phase after the loyalty period in Cleveland, where if he truly was a mercenary, if he truly was, man, I'm going to say Kevin Durant was a hired gun, but like, if he was someone in that ilk, he wouldn't have stayed in Cleveland the first time as long as he did. He wouldn't have come back the way he did. But he knew that his best chance to win a title was in Miami, and he proved himself right, won a couple of them, and then sort of cemented everything by winning the title in Cleveland. But yeah, I wonder what that is, because Laker fans better get over it. I'll say that. I'm not trying to rile him up either, but like, you guys are a free agent destination, and if you want to remain one, you cannot have this sort of like stepchild mentality where you treat anybody who wants to come play for you, who you want to come play for you, as a stepchild and not one of our own. Like, if we don't draft you like we did Kobe, if you don't stay here, start here, stay here, retire here, if you don't do that, then you're not worthy of a statue. Like, you know, Kareem started in Milwaukee, and I understand that the titles came, you know, when he came to Los Angeles, but like, there are exceptions to the rule. Why can't LeBron get that? And it ignites another debate that I saw that was really interesting, at least on the SportsCenter side. Has LeBron had three different Hall of Fame careers? If you silo up each of his stops, is each one a Hall of Fame career? Understanding that the pro basketball, or the Naismith Basketball Hall of Fame there in Springfield, Massachusetts, has one of the easiest entries, I think, of any major major pro sport. They're like, hey, God Sham God's going in the Pro Basketball Hall of Fame. And you're like,
2: hey, he invented
5: one of the greatest crossovers of all time.
2: A move.
0: I know.
2: He invented a move.
1: The move is sick, too.
2: That's great.
5: Honestly, he should be in.
2: He should be in.
0: The wrong guy.
2: Randall. What are we doing?
0: Kevin Pitsnoggle is going in. Like, just guys who didn't pan out in an NBA capacity.
1: Pitsnoggle was electric.
0: Enough.
5: What
0: Let's go
5: NCAA
0: to the phones.
5: Tournament.
0: Hip. Yeah, Johnny is in California. 888-SAY-ESPN 888-729-3776. What is your superstition, Johnny?
6: Yeah, so I bowl in the bowling league on Tuesdays and Thursdays, and I've been bowling pretty. I was bowling pretty bad, so I start putting on Janet Jackson music, and it raised my average by like. If you know bowling, it raised my average by like 80 pins. I went from like a 130 to like a 178, 180. Sometimes I bowl like 200 games. And just listening to Janet Jackson, I don't know what it is about her. I think because when me and her are the same age. I'm 60, she's 60. When I first saw her, when I turned 18, she turned 18, I saw her on TV. I fell in love with her, I guess. And I've been loving her music ever since. So I guess that's what it is. It's something about her music and her voice triggers me to bowl better.
2: There you go. Johnny, what specific Janet Jackson? Are we doing Rhythm Nation?
0: Yeah,
2: great question. We're doing, you know, mid-90s? What are we doing?
6: We're doing Rhythm Nation. We're doing the new one. We're doing Love Will Never Do. We're doing... We're also doing Scream by her and her brother, Michael.
2: Mm, yeah.
6: That's basically the ones there. And also, last year, my wife took me to go see her in Vegas. So that, like, put the icing on the cake.
2: Oh, shout out to your wife. Shout out to your wife for doing that. Shout out to Janet Jackson. I saw Janet Jackson a couple years ago, One Music Fest out here in Atlanta. Still got it, man. Still moving. You're talking like LeBron, whatever. Like, you talk about somebody who still got the moves. Janet Jackson still out there doing it.
0: Love Will Never Do is a long one, man. That's like a 5-6 minute track. So yep. That's a good way to get fired up for bowling. You're just sitting in your car, just vibing.
2: Depending on what Janet Jackson listens to, you just want to, like, you know,
0: different era,
2: nice little time with the missus. You know,
0: well, that's fair too. Jordan is in Texas. Jordan, this feels like an old school safe superstition. Jordan, you're on ESPN Radio. What's up, man?
7: What's up, man? I missed you guys. Had kidney stone surgery. Guess all them damn energy drinks finally got to me. Hey, I was still hauling bulls, though, and I'm back 2 days later. But look, man, I went in there. I had this little rabbit foot that my papaw gave me. I'm a redneck from Texas. So we used to get, you know, them little rabbit foot you used to get? I used to clip it to my belt loop. Didn't make me play any better, but hell, I couldn't play without it.
0: Oh, well, hey, man, we're sorry to hear about the surgery, but glad you sound like you're on the mend for sure. The energy level has not waned.
2: Yeah.
7: I'm always going to be here, baby. Love you guys.
0: Thank you, buddy. God, Jordan in Texas. You know what? He's a human energy drink. That's what he is.
2: Yeah, don't need the energy. I can't imagine what he is on the energy drink.
0: He raises the bar.
2: Just regular. That's kidney stones,
0: yeah.
2: The most painful thing you will ever experience.
0: Buddy, how does one prevent it? Because I will do that. What is it? Just hydration?
2: I think it's like a hydration. I had them a while ago, like 10 years ago, and I just remember being in the fetal position in the shower, like,
0: oh no,
2: throwing up from pain. It was
5: Mikey C has them every other week, so you can ask him about them.
0: He's allergic to water, right, Mikey C? He said that.
5: Well, that's what he claims, which is obviously not even an accurate statement, but he does say that, yeah, which is.
2: That would do it. That'll do it. We've got to the heart of what the kidney stones come from.
5: He's had surgery before. Yeah, he's had it all. He's had them removed. He's had probably 50 kidney stones. I feel like it's.
0: Oh my word!
5: It's like every 2 to 3 months he's got another kidney stone, and he'll pass them on his own. He's literally had surgery. It's crazy.
1: We don't need to go there, but there is a audio in the system of Mikey C. passing a kidney stone.
0: Why?
1: Stugatz wanted it, as
0: my
1: you can imagine.
0: Is, that's fair. Yeah. But my question also is why anyone recorded it for Stugatz to...
1: Mikey recorded it.
5: Well, it was just the sound of what it was like. It wasn't an exact, but it was just like, hey, what does it sound like when you do it? And then he recreated it.
0: Does it sound like dropping like a quarter in a toll booth back in the day?
1: It actually sounded a little bit like this.
0: Hip! Yeah. That checks out. Nate is in Maine. Nate, you've been waiting patiently. You've listened to Kidney Stones. What is your biggest sports superstition?
8: I was actually interested in that conversation. That was exciting.
5: Thank you.
8: I live in Maine, but my teams are all out of market. I'm a Cubs fan. I'm a Dolphins and a Hurricanes fan. So when I get a primetime game, if I turn it on, and let's say the Cubs are up three or four runs, and the other team immediately scores a run or two and cuts into it, I'll shut it off. I'll turn it off. I won't watch the game. My wife says I'm ridiculous, and I tell her it's a good thing you're hot or you'd be out of here. But I've been that way my whole life.
0: I love it. It's a good thing you're hot.
2: You may want to add some marriage superstitions to the to your list of things you're trying to do there, buddy.
0: All right, game day. Game day means traveling. And wherever you're heading with Marriott Bonvoy, official hotel partner of the NCAA and U.S. Soccer, with a portfolio of brands offering different comforts like complimentary breakfast at select hotels, there's an option that fits. Marriott Bonvoy, where game day checks in.
5: By the way, this is actually the sound Mikey C says is. When when he passes a kidney stone, this is the sound he claims it makes.
0: Oh, my God. Oh, it's going to haunt.
2: I could have gone the whole rest of my life without hearing that.
0: Same. Same. I would have joined you hand in hand in that sunset.
2: Never need to hear that.
5: Two Americas united.
0: NFL executives forecasted the upcoming NFL season, and our next guest recorded their responses. He's David Dennis Jr. I'm Randy Scott. That's next. 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
0: we've
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0: got
1: at that.
0: Cowboys Giants on the first Sunday night of the NFL season.
2: It's going to be interesting going against the Dallas Cowboys with all the additions that they made on the defensive side. 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
5: 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We are glad you did. He's David Dennis Jr. I am Randy Scott. ESPN Radio is presented by Progressive Insurance. 888-SAY-ESPN is the phone number. 888-729-3776. What is your biggest sports superstition as a fan or when you were an athlete? What was the sports superstition that you had? Let's welcome in Jeremy Fowler, J-Bone Capone, ESPN senior NFL writer at Jay Fowler on ESPN. He has an article on ESPN.com right now where NFL execs predict 2027 offseason. QB carousel coming. Question mark. And we're going to get to that, Jeremy, but you're an athlete. I'm wondering if you had a superstition in your playing days, or if you don't, or if you didn't, rather, what's your favorite current sports superstition?
6: Ooh, that's a good one. So, J-Bone Capone, I love that. I'm going to start putting that in my byline, by the way. But as far as superstitions, my new one now is, because you might not relate, because you yourself are an elite athlete more so than me, but I'm in my mid-40s now, so the knees are creaky. Mm-hmm. Got some knee issues, so I got to wear, like, the compression sock now on the knee. That's my superstition. Anytime I play any basketball, get out there, I got the old man knee compression sock on there on the left knee. Got to have it.
1: Okay, that feels like more like necessity and maintenance than superstition, but we will allow it. We'll allow it. So in the article, you're talking about the quarterback carousel 2027 season. Which teams do you hear are most likely to be in the market for the new quarterback, and how strong is that 2027 class going to be?
6: Yeah, David, I think it's going to be better than the last few years, and that's been the issue. There's a supply and demand issue in the NFL right now where you probably have at least 10 teams that either are in quarterback purgatory or are still hoping to see more from their starter that they drafted recently that they like but are maybe not in love with yet. So there's haves and have-nots in the league. If you're in the top 16, 17 of the quarterback realm and you have a bona fide starter, you feel pretty good. So you're going to have the usual suspects like the Jets, who are armed with multiple first-round picks. They're set up to success. The roster's looking better. They just need a quarterback. They're going to go hard on that class. The Cleveland Browns, you always got to expect that. Pittsburgh Steelers have been in purgatory for 4 or 5 years now since they lost Ben Roethlisberger. So a lot of teams are going to be in on this class that is probably, at least at early glance, not quite as good as that 2024 class that is shaping up to be pretty legendary because you have Jaden Daniels, Caleb Williams, Drake May, Bo Nix, all bona fide guys that, you know, have Pro Bowl potential every year. So, you know, outside of that, there still should be multiple first round picks at quarterback. The over under right now is 3, I would say. If you get 3 first rounders, that's a pretty good class. And you got some good names. You got Arch Manning out of Texas. You got Dante Moore out of Oregon. You got some others. You know, Notre Dame's CJ Carr is somebody that teams are really intrigued by as a potential riser in this process over the next 8 to 9 months.
5: Again, he's Jeremy Fowler, our ESPN senior NFL reporter. He's got an article right now on ESPN.com where NFL execs predict the 2027 offseason. Is there a quarterback carousel coming? But you also highlight the George Pickens situation with the Cowboys, Jeremy. And, you know, he played on the franchise tag this year, had a career season. What are execs saying about Dallas's long-term plans with him, though? Extension, another tag, or potentially moving on?
6: Yeah, this one's fascinating, Randy, because it is shaping up to be a stare down next year where it seems like Dallas has sort of dodged a bullet this offseason, and they handled this pretty deftly. They get knocked for how they handle negotiations or how they handle Micah Parsons. But this one, because George Pickens, for as immensely talented as he is, has had some character concerns, and they knew that. So they sort of slow played this and then dropped it right before the draft. They're like, hey, we're not negotiating anymore, and he's either playing on the tag or nothing. So the fact that he signed his tag shortly after that was welcome news for Dallas. So they can say, hey, we got this elite player for $27 million next year, which is a steal for a wide receiver. The next year gets tricky because if he goes out and balls out again, then he's like, okay, forget any of that stuff you're talking about with the character concerns. Like, I'm an elite player. I've shown it twice. You got to pay up. And in fact, I think he felt like he doesn't have anything to prove now. So the fact that they're making him prove it again, he's probably going to do that and then try to stick it to him by maybe not signing the tag, forcing a trade, forcing a mega deal, however it's going to go, where Dallas can just tag him and say, hey, we'll pay you $32 million next year on the tag, and that would be the price. So there's a lot that goes into this, and it's really going to be one of the more fascinating contract negotiations we're going to see for a bit of a polarizing but immensely talented player.
1: So the Cowboys, again, of course, are one of the big talks of the offseason. Now we have the Pickens thing. Just how good is this team projected to be, from your opinion, from your standpoint, this season, before we even get to the George Pickens stuff going into the next offseason?
6: Yeah, Dallas is a playoff team. I got them as a playoff team. Maybe not a 12-13 win team, but I got them as getting in there, maybe 10 or 11 wins. That's where I have them. I mean, last year, the offense was humming. They just didn't have a defense, so they made a lot of improvements on that side. Dallas, for the easy target that they are, I tend to lean toward favoring them going into most years because they draft well. Their player acquisition process is good. Like, they get good players. They just happen to be a team that will fumble it in the playoffs or fumble a contract negotiation or whatever, so they're an easy target. But, like, if you look at their roster compared to other teams, it's pretty darn good most of the time. Offensive line is good. Dak's a top probably 6 to 8 quarterback right now. Mm-hmm. Got a ton of weapons. And now you have defensive reinforcements. Now they all have to work out with the new defensive coordinator, Christian Parker, but they're betting big that they can do that. They've been very happy with Brian Schottenheimer, the head coach. So I, for one, am bullish on Dallas. I think actually the NFC East is going to be one of the stronger divisions now. It used to be Philly kind of running away with that one.
5: Yeah.
6: But now you got Dallas improving. You got the Giants improving. You know, people forget about Washington, but Jaden Daniels was otherworldly his rookie year. He was light years beyond what you'd expect for a rookie as far as maturity playing the position. If he can just stay healthy, Washington should be good again.
5: Jeremy, let's keep it with the NFC East then, just because it's a similar position to what we just talked about with George Pickens. But Malik Nabers had a second knee surgery to remove the scar tissue that was causing stiffness after the ACL and meniscus repair last season. What's the latest on his recovery timeline? Do you think the Giants are still optimistic that he'll be ready for week one?
6: Well, they do hope so. You know, they're not putting a firm timeline on that at the moment. They're taking it slowly with him, and, you know, he hasn't been doing a lot as far as practices right now, but you know, I'm told this isn't a major setback right now. It's not ideal anytime you have to get a second surgery, but they still are hopeful that he can maybe be back week one, and if not, shortly thereafter. So it's not a situation where they're scrambling and have to replace a receiver for the whole year. They don't feel that way right now, at least that's my sense after asking around. Now, they could add a reinforcement. You know, they've talked to Odell Beckham, who's visited the team. You know, I don't really know what you're getting with Odell at this stage. He hasn't played a lot of football the last few years. But certainly he could come in and help. And you have some young players, and you drafted a receiver in the third round. And Malachi Fields, a player they really like. You have Darius Slayton. You've got some other options there that you can sort of develop and get by with for at least a couple weeks if Nabers isn't ready for week one.
1: So I guess we're going to stay even more with the NFC East, because are the Eagles really going to move on from Jalen Hurts?
6: Well, that was in my offseason 2027 predictions, that, like, talking to some executives of teams, like, they could see it coming to a head if the Eagles play poorly again. I mean, they've had 2 years of finishing in the bottom third of passing offense. You know, if it's a struggle again, you're looking at 3 years. It's just hard to maintain success when you can't pass the ball for 3 years. Like, that would be a pretty big sample size at that point. And you know, some teams I talked to have already started to see some slight decline in his running ability. So that said, he is set up to have a good year with new coordinator Sean Mannion coming in. It's going to be more under center stuff, more play action, but I'm told Hurts has really embraced that this offseason. You know, they've replenished his options, got Mekhi Lemon in the first round. You know, Devontae Smith can be a true number one for them, and you know, Devontae's a little different than A.J. Brown. He's not going to pout on the sidelines as much. He's going to be probably a better teammate in that regard. So he's set up to have success if Saquon Barkley in the running game can get back to where it was, or at least something close to it. So that's kind of the goal. If they can do that, Jalen Hurts can throw his beautiful deep ball, stretch the defense, throw over the top, make some intermediate throws, and they can go from there. So he is positioned to play well. Maybe this is all a moot point, but if they struggle again, you're looking at 3 years of a passing game that just hasn't really got off the ground.
5: Yeah. All right, Jeremy Fowler, our ESPN senior NFL reporter. The article is live on ESPN.com right now. NFL execs predict 2027 offseason quarterback carousel incoming. J-Bone Capone, thanks, buddy. Appreciate it. Update that bio.
6: Yes, sir. Thanks, guys. Appreciate having me.
5: All right. We'll see Jeremy Fowler on SportsCenter AM this weekend with myself and Gary Strisky, 7 a.m. Eastern Time on ESPN. The NFL schedule will be released tonight at 8 p.m. NFL Schedule Release Week is brought to you by PayPal, the official peer-to-peer payment sponsor of the NFL. Triple eight say ESPN 888-729-3776. That is the phone number. Cal Raleigh inspired this. He got out of a career worst hitting slump by showering in his full uniform. That was the superstition. Jersey, pants, cleats, socks, all of it. So it inspired us to ask you, what's your biggest sports superstition as a fan or just in your life? And Chum in North Carolina is going to start us off. Chum, you're on ESPN Radio. What's up, Chum?
7: Hey, guys. How are y'all?
5: Good, man. What's going on?
7: So, superstition in fishing, I don't know where it came from, but no bananas allowed on boats. It's bad luck. So, years ago, we were fishing in a tournament early morning. We're in the marina getting everything prepped. And one of the other teams had stuck bananas all over this one boat. I mean, in the rod holders, on the radio, in the dock lines, everywhere. And the captain lost his mind. It was hysterical.
1: No banana. Question: would you ride a banana boat?
7: Absolutely.
1: Okay, there we go. All right.
5: That's the next question. It's apparently an old nautical superstition. Many fishermen, charter captains, they forbid bananas on boats. Practical, historical reasons. They rot fast. Okay.
8: What's the gas? What's that gas that they emit, Randy?
5: Ethylene?
8: I think so, yeah.
5: Ethylene. They emit an ethylene gas that can spoil other provisions. Banana shipments sometimes brought stowaway pests like spiders and snakes. Gross.
1: Mm.
5: Slippery peels or sticky hands could ruin. Well, that's on a Mario.
8: that's a Mario Kart
5: situation.
1: Yeah, have you ever slipped on a banana peel? Do people slip on banana peels? I've never has anybody ever slipped on a banana peel? Because I don't understand how that became such a prominent part of our childhoods that people slipped on banana peels. Never slipped on one.
5: I never have either. But watch, it's going to happen now. But I used to have bananas as a kid, and we had a cereal rule where we could have a sugary cereal, but not a full bowl of it. It had to be half a bowl of sugar and half a bowl of like Cheerios.
1: Okay.
5: And then the only fruit available was like bananas, because I think they would keep longer than like berries and stuff. So I'm sick of bananas. I might as well be an old nautical captain. You know what I mean?
1: You should go out there and
5: bananas on this boat. Let's go to Todd in Alabama. Todd is up next. What is your biggest sports superstition as a fan? Todd, what's up?
9: I never ever draft my team's players to my fantasy league. Every time I do, they get hurt, and the season's lost, and I just don't do that anymore. That's my superstition.
1: What team? What's the team?
5: Yeah, what's the team?
9: The Astros. And to give you kind of a background, two seasons ago I had Kyle Tucker, and he was outscoring Aaron Judge in fantasy. So I traded Aaron Judge for him. 3 days later, he got a shin bruise and missed 3 months. Last year, it was Yordan Alvarez. So this year, no Astros on my fantasy team.
5: Okay. That makes sense. I could see that.
8: I mean, Randy, you're in like 20 leagues. Do you have any? Do you have any like rules, I guess, or superstitions for fantasy?
10: I mean, there's no reason to draft a Raider, so I mean, he's fine.
5: That man, Cowboy fans being this.
8: Brock Bowers is the best tight end in the league. Arguably.
5: I was going to say I had Brock Bowers, but of course, the 1 year I had him, he had got hurt. No, I like an emotional hedge. I do. I appreciate that. Where it's like, all right. Usually that's in like gambling or something where you're like, all right, I'm going to bet against the Caps. And that was for a long time a real lucrative strategy because you're willing. It's like, what price would you pay for the Caps to win this game? And so several of them against the Penguins, I was like, I'll put $100 on it, $50, whatever it is. And at the very least, it took the sting out of the losses. So I've seen that more in gambling than in fantasy. But no, I don't have any reason not to draft like a Brock Bowers. That's about it. Ashton Jeanty maybe is like an RB3. I don't trust him going into this season. But yeah, I don't know. I've never heard that, though. I've never heard of someone just having that hard and fast line. But it makes sense.
1: Yeah, it was tough this year. I had a lot of Falcons I was dependent on as a Saints fan. And It was rough. Rooting for Bijan.
5: I'll say that I won't find myself having a lot of Broncos or Chiefs. I'll say that.
1: Okay, well,
5: it's along those, yeah, for similar reasons. Like, because, I mean,
1: you don't want to root for them. You don't want to be watching them and rooting for your enemy.
5: Right. If they cook your fantasy, if they cook your real life team, you're like, great.
1: Yeah,
5: Bijan awesome. Went off. Yeah, awesome.
1: Three touchdowns against the Saints. Way to go. Even though I wanted the Saints to lose all last season. That's
5: there. Let's get to Todd. Todd's in West Virginia. He's been so patient, wild and wonderful in West Virginia. Todd, you're on ESPN Radio. What's up, man?
11: Hey, first off, DDJ, you need your own stand-up. You're hilarious, dude. And then did I hear one of y'all say you was from Northern Virginia?
5: That's
11: Alexandria?
5: Me. That's me. Yeah, Vienna.
11: Dude, where'd you go to high school?
5: Madison. James Madison.
11: Oh, okay. My brothers all went to Edison. I went to Woodbridge because my parents divorced, so I grew up in Woodbridge, but born in Alexandria. But in high school, V.A. Picante, because you know spring baseball in Virginia is cold, so V.A. Picante, and don't you ever, anybody, don't ever touch the lines on and off the field, please. Facts. Then in college at Shepherd, it was the Fruit Mentos.
5: Wait, you had to have them or you stayed away from them?
11: I had to have them. So before and during matches, I would go through like a 5-pack of Fruit Mentos. I golfed at Shepherd, so that was my go-to. But baseball, don't touch the white lines, please. And DDJ, get a show, man. Get your own special.
1: Oh, wow.
5: He wants a special for DDJ. We'll special. Let's go.
1: Wow. Wow. Was going to be on the Kevin Hart roast, but no.
5: What's the... Kevin Hart roast got personal, like not even for people named Kevin Hart. Like,
1: yeah, got personal. Didn't get funny, but it's okay.
5: We're still
1: waiting for a good joke to come out of that thing.
5: I feel like Kill Tony got a couple of good zingers at him, like at his expense.
1: Yes,
5: Chelsea Handler had some good ones. I feel like those are. And we're just gonna leave it there. None of them are safe to repeat.
1: What's your favorite, Randy?
5: There was one about fighting overseas and attending comedy festivals overseas. But we're gonna leave it there. We're not gonna Michael Scott this thing with.

0: Dated invite only.
1: Okay, I got you. Because I could see how that happened.
0: Abuse the system. He's David Dennis Jr. He deserves his own comedy special. I'm Randy Scott. We're going off the grid. That is next on ESPN Radio and the ESPN.
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14: Here is your latest Middle Tennessee weather. Today brings sunny skies with a high near 74. North wind 5 to 10 miles per hour. Tonight, mostly clear with a low around 48. Friday, mostly sunny and warmer with a high near 83. There is a slight chance of showers late Friday night. 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
3: 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Your smart speaker, tune in. He's David Dennis Jr. I'm Randy Scott, DDJ. Comedy special coming here. What would it be called? Would it be like a one-word thing? Like, or two words? Or here comes
4: I don't know. I gotta workshop these things now that I'm doing a comedy special.
5: Two Americas.
4: That's two Americas. That's one America.
3: Crushed
4: one
3: it.
4: America. Crushed. One America. I know I'm going to open it. I'm going to open the comedy special. You ready?
3: Do it.
4: What does a nosy spice do?
3: A nosy spice? I don't know.
4: It gets jalapeno business. And the crowd goes crazy.
3: Would you have an air horn?
4: There you go. I want an air horn. There you go. Don DeMarco. I want all that. Give it to me.
3: Can't wait for this. Coming to a streaming service near you.
4: There you go.
3: It's time for Off the Grid. All right, Devin, what do you got? What do you got for us?
5: All right, first off, two women got into a physical fight on a Carnival cruise ship traveling toward Mobile, Alabama, when an argument over a shipboard line turned into a slap fight. The confrontation escalated enough that federal authorities became involved, and both women were issued federal citations for their actions. The incident reportedly began when one woman tried to correct another couple about which line to use, which quickly soured into a heated exchange and then mutual slapping. I wonder if alcohol was involved. David, thoughts on this incident and on cruise ships and cruises in general?
4: I don't do cruise. No cruise for me. No cruise for me. Being just on a boat with people I don't know, and you got to just coexist and be in lines like this? No way. Get me out of here.
3: All right, so it's not the disease element. It feels like anytime I hear about a cruise, it's because there's been an outbreak.
4: There's the disease stuff. Yeah, yeah.
3: It's more just like, I don't want to be stuck with people I don't know.
4: Yeah, that's it.
3: Okay.
4: That's all it is. Stuck with people I don't know. A little bit of the disease thing, too. And then the documentaries. There's a lot of documentaries about how these things could go. A lot of different ways.
3: My dad loves a cruise, honestly. I mean, he once took a cruise with his girlfriend / first wife. They went from Hawaii to New Zealand to Australia to Indonesia to back across. Like, they're retiring the right way.
4: Yeah.
3: But they choose to do it. They live in San Diego, too, and they're like, we got to get out of here. We got to beat this popsicle. We got to just get out of here. We got to blow this popsicle stand. We got to get out on the open sea. They love it, but you do have to eat with strangers, too. You get, like, assigned a dinner.
4: A friend of mine went and you had to sit at a table with people you don't know.
3: Yeah.
4: Like, I will say this.
3: It's like a wedding every night.
4: I will say this. If our good friends at Disney want to show me the finer side of cruises, prove me wrong.
3: Yes.
4: Convince me how beautiful cruises are. I am happy to have my mind changed by the good folks at Disney.
3: I've heard wonderful things about Disney cruises.
5: That is
3: legit. All right, what's next, Devin?
5: All right, a Wisconsin EMT instructor, Carl Arps, went into a cardiac arrest while teaching a class at Fox Valley Technical College. The students initially thought he was still acting out a training scenario, but soon realized he was having a real emergency and quickly moved into action. They lowered him to the floor, started CPR, grabbed an AED, and called 911 following the exact chain of survival protocol he had been teaching them. Paramedics and hospital staff later credited the student's prompt response for help saving his life. Arps was hospitalized, underwent triple bypass surgery, and eventually returned to college while continuing his recovery. Randy, this is important to learn CPR here.
3: Oh, so important. I do, though, wonder, like, that's an episode from The Office. And that, honestly, The Office is the most famous CPR training video that I can remember, right? Where the instructor's trying to teach Michael, it's to the beat of Staying Alive. And he's like, oh, okay. And he gets down there. He's like, at first I was afraid. I was petrified. And he's just, it's like one beat every like 10 seconds. He's just going comically slowly, and it all culminates in Dwight stabbing the dummy and trying to harvest the organs because he's been dead. He's been pronounced dead. So all that to say, this does sound like it's like, oh, look at Professor so-and-so. He's, Professor Arps, that jokester, that prankster. Like, I wonder just what that went from like laughter that he was acting this out to, oh my gosh, we have a real emergency.
4: Does everybody just pass the class now?
3: Oh, like, yes.
4: You did
3: money
4: it.
3: Back? Money
4: you did
3: back
4: it.
3: For the class?
4: Yeah, I think there's nothing else to teach you guys. You got it.
3: Yeah.
4: That's it. You did it. Also,
3: I didn't know anything about a chain of survival, though.
4: Yeah, didn't know. Also, Kendrick Lamar is not like us. Also, the beat of CPR.
5: Oh.
3: I didn't know that.
6: Do you guys know CPR? Does anyone here know how to do it?
5: You know what? I read the story and I was like, I should probably get trained up on it. Because I think I did when I was in high school.
6: Yeah, I always say I'm going to do it. I should do it. But
5: everyone
6: should know
5: how.
6: Don't know how to do it.
3: I learned when my kids were littler. It's been at least pre-pandemic. So yeah, I gotta. Because it's different. It's different when you have small children. It's a different protocol. You
6: right. Use, like, yeah, it's a different way.
3: You don't
6: to do
3: use
6: it.
3: your whole hand. It's just different. All right, what's next?
5: All right, two Miami-Dade narcotics sergeants, Jason Smith and Jonathan Santana, have sued Ben Affleck and Matt Damon and their production company over the Netflix crime film The Rip. The officers claim the movie, advertised as inspired by true events, uses so many specific details from the real-world 2016 seizure of over $21 million in drug money that viewers reasonably conclude the corrupt characters are meant to represent them. They allege the film and its promotional material portray law enforcement figures committing crimes like stealing drug cash and murdering a federal agent, which has damaged their reputation and caused them emotional distress. David, thoughts?
4: Well, I don't know what to quite make of this. I don't know. I haven't seen the movie. Don't know the story. But yeah, go. I don't know. I don't even know where to start.
3: Emotional damage. I think. So I have seen the movie, and apparently the one thing that is surprisingly real about it is there is a protocol, I guess, in Miami-Dade County where if there is a drug money seizure, you have to count it on site. You cannot transport that money.
5: Yeah.
3: So you've got to count it right there because they don't want anything getting, air quotes, lost in the transport. Some money goes missing. And in doing that in the movie, the people whose money it is finds out that the cops have it, and they come and lay siege to the house. The cops have to defend this house as they try to count this money because that's the rule. I think, if anything, these guys are telling on themselves, not for being criminals, I want to be clear, but just nobody made the connection between Officer Joe and Officer Blow to Ben Affleck in this movie. Like, they raised their own hands and drew attention to themselves.
4: Well, you know, I wonder if they win this case, if they count the money in the courthouse.
5: Ooh.
4: They just to get to take it home.
3: Do you think they settle? Is this something that the studio is just like, fine, here's I don't know. What do you think? 100 racks. Here's 100 grand. Boom.
4: Yeah.
3: Get out of here.
4: Go somewhere, please.
3: Beat it. All right. We're back tomorrow. He's David. I'm Randy. We're going to preview the Drake album, which drops tonight. The Rich Eisen Show is next. This has been ESPN Radio and the ESPN app.
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0: 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NFL Network insider Tom Pelissero. Basketball Hall of Famer Chris Webber. And now, it's Rich Eisen.
1: Well, that's correct. I can't confirm it because here I am on the Rich Eisen Show here on Disney Plus, the ESPN app, ESPN Radio, and also Sirius XM Channel 80, everybody. 844-204-RICH is the number to dial here on this program. Lots to talk about as the pivotal Game 5 went Cleveland's way in overtime last night in Detroit in the Eastern Conference semifinal for the right to play the Knicks in the Eastern Conference Finals. And then tonight, the Spurs can wrap things up against the Minnesota Timberwolves. We'll keep an eye on all of that. 844-204-RICH is the number to dial. We've got our regular Thursday guest talking about that later on. I won't mention his name yet because I want to introduce to you who's sitting in Chris Brockman's chair here today, because Chris is out in his annual excursion being a celebrity. At the Kevin Rahm charity tournament on behalf of St. Jude Children's Research Hospital. So we always love giving that tournament a pop. The very talented Kevin Rahm, the actor, making Chris Brockman a celebrity.
4: Doesn't sit well with you.
1: No, it sits greatly. It sits fine with me. I don't know how that sits with somebody who pays good money to golf and something like that.
4: But, with a celebrity, yeah.
1: And sitting in Chris's chair is the lovely and talented Susie Schuster.
5: Hi.
1: How are you, Suze? It's
5: pretty exciting to sit in for a celebrity.
1: Well, this is a long day for you. This is the first of two Women's Sports Now today.
5: It's a real heavy lift for me today as I go from this show to the next. But we've got I can handle it.
1: Yeah,
5: I've got a little extra pep in my step.
1: Excellent.
5: Yeah, excited to be here.
1: Women's Sports Now later on, 6 Eastern time. There you go on ESPN. And all of its digital platforms. And so it'll be you and Renee and Sarah.
5: Mm-hmm.
1: Colleen Wolf is off this week.
5: She is off this week.
1: Very good.
5: She's load managing.
1: Very good to know that. So we'll talk about that show throughout this program. Good to see you, Jason Feller.
6: Hey,
1: how are you?
6: Long day for me too.
1: What's going on? Oh, that's right. You sit in that chair for Women's Sports Now. That's why it sounds so damn good.
6: It sounds great.
1: TJ Jefferson, the candle's lit. Good to see you, sir.
4: Show is.
1: What's going on?
4: Well, Susie's got a long commute to her next job. It's 6 feet away from where she's
1: sitting. I understand that. So. But at any rate, Susie's here, and this is exciting because one of her favorite guests, one of her favorite people is on in hour number three, albeit he's not here. Chris Webber is on today's program. C-Web. What was that look for? I don't know.
4: That was a strange smile. Wow.
1: What was that look for? What look did you just give TJ?
5: I just looked at him because I
1: looked. No. Give the look. Give the look. Now that you're on camera, go ahead.
4: She can't recreate that look.
5: I don't know. I don't know even know what you're talking about.
1: It was a wide-eyed.
4: You said
1: look. It was the last time I saw this look.
4: Yeah. Have you ever seen that?
1: Yeah. When Blair Underwood was on the show.
4: Oh, right. Yeah. Yeah.
5: What are you trying to say?
4: The oh big C Web fan. The syllable burr came out of his mouth, and you just kind of went, all right.
5: I am a fan of the Sacramento Kings. I mean, there you go.
1: Well, he was on other teams.
4: Yeah,
1: understood.
4: The Wizards, Magic first.
1: Jerry Dulac is first up.
4: Jerry.
1: And we've been wanting to talk with him for a bit because where's Aaron Rodgers? What the heck's going on?
4: Where's A.A. Rodgers?
1: So we'll ask him that question. And then Tommy P, Tom Pelissero will be on it.
4: Ready for the video.
1: Chris kindly left a What's More Likely for you to administer later on in this program, Suze, so that we got that going on.
4: Yeah, which is not.
1: And the schedule is going to get released tonight in full. Right now, it's just still drip, drip, drip, drip, drip. And as you know, because I'm not hosting the schedule release show for the first time in 20-some-odd years.
4: Weird.
1: I don't care.
4: Dilly gag.
1: Normally, I'm flipping out about it. Like, come on. Like, what else is there to...
4: And this is true.
1: Reveal when it's already revealed.
4: There were times when we would come in before work the last few years, and you would literally be like...
1: What? Upset about it. Like, with this voice.
4: Yes.
1: Legitimately upset about it. You know what it's like now? The schedule release now, because it's, you know, the CBS upfronts, and then it's the NBC upfronts, and then it's the ESPN upfronts, and then it's the Amazon upfronts, and then everybody's up front. You know,
4: with, up front.
1: And they're announcing this game, they're announcing that game, they're announcing this game, they're announcing that game. It's kind of like now the schedule release used to be like you had no idea.
4: Mm-hmm.
1: Only a local show or two would get the schedule. You might not hear about it. You might see it on Twitter, as it used to be known. Now, you know what it's like? It's like seeing that movie preview where you feel like you've seen the whole damn movie.
4: Right.
1: Like, why do I need to see the movie now?
4: All right, great.
6: Did
4: thanks.
6: You get that memo?
1: Did you get the memo that you're not supposed to leak anything? But there's some leaks, and there are some games that have been announced. And put it all together, right now, what we know, and a little bit of leakage, is the Thanksgiving Wednesday through Friday. It's no longer just a triple header on Thanksgiving. As you know, that has also been eventized, the John Madden Thanksgiving special, basically. They memorialize, we remember John and we pay homage to John with those Thanksgiving games that are just great. And boy, man, the league has just loaded up that plate like a Thanksgiving dinner. And now, as you know, there's a Wednesday game before the Thanksgiving triple header that leads into a Friday game on Amazon.
4: You need an appetizer.
1: My goodness gracious. And the league is just absolutely loading up. We found out yesterday from Netflix.
4: Ta-dum.
1: Suze, I think this is what we're doing Wednesday of Thanksgiving. We're going to SoFi.
5: Okay.
1: We're going to SoFi.
4: Okay with that, Suze?
1: I don't know if Kara knows yet, but we're going.
5: I was
1: going
5: to say it. Where are we sitting?
1: All right.
5: There's only one place that I want to sit.
1: Jordan.
5: Where there's a large bottle that's blue and white.
1: That's right. Very good.
4: Some seltzer water?
1: No, it's not that.
5: So not.
1: No. There's a...
5: But there is a lime in it.
1: There's a Clasa.
5: Yeah.
1: That is blue.
5: Yeah.
1: Oh. Azul. That is Suze's right. Tequila of,
4: drink of choice.
1: Okay.
5: And Kara's, too.
1: And so...
5: very, very convenient.
1: Jordan Love and the Packers in the home of the Los Angeles Rams the Wednesday before Thanksgiving.
4: It's going to be a lot of Green Bay
1: some
4: fans.
1: Good eats.
4: Oh, yeah.
1: I mean, that is pretty sweet. That's on Netflix.
4: Talk about it. Thanksgiving, right? Or day before Thanksgiving.
1: That's the day before Thanksgiving.
4: So
1: that never used to be. I don't know. We'll find out what the schedule before... we'll find out tonight. That hasn't been released yet. Does that mean the Rams and the Packers are playing the Saturday before that? Or maybe they're both coming off of a bye.
5: Bye week, right?
4: All I know is...
1: maybe they'll be both coming off of... because I believe that's week 12. They'll both have a week 11 bye. Yeah.
4: Suze, all I know is the world is going to tune in to see Jordan Love versus Ty Simpson.
1: Okay.
5: Day before. Wow.
1: Look at you.
4: It's going to be amazing.
1: Trolling everybody here.
5: That's fired.
1: All right.
4: First round draft picks.
1: All right. Just because I put Dallas fifth on my power rankings list doesn't mean you should feel yourself so much like that.
4: Five, I thought was fine, you know?
1: And then the Thanksgiving triple header, the first two games we know.
4: Yes.
1: They have been announced. It is going to be CBS, Nance and Romo in Detroit. And it's going to be Ben Johnson going back to Detroit with the Chicago Bears taking on the Lions. A division game in Detroit. Come on now. Come on now.
4: The Tigers are feeling left out.
1: Great stuff, man. Just great. But the Lions, Tigers and Lions and Bears.
4: Oh, my.
5: Oh my.
1: So that's going to be fantastic. So the NFC North will take center stage to start Thanksgiving weekend.
4: Mm-hmm.
1: with the Packers here in Los Angeles, just up the road. And then that division game, leading to the division game that we already talked about earlier this week, that TJ Jefferson says the Cowboys will lose.
4: I mean,
1: that's what you said.
4: I mean, I said it.
1: So I shall repeat it.
6: Said
1: now
6: it.
1: Until
6: Mike.
1: That day. You say the Eagles are going into the Jones Mahal and making your Thanksgiving, giving you a little bit of agita, a little bit of...
4: Way too early.
1: Okay.
4: On that pick.
1: What about that? I mean, two division games like that, back to back like that. My gosh, a massive conference game on a Wednesday night. Then the next day, the Bears and the Lions, and then the Eagles and the Cowboys. And that's that middle game gets the biggest rating. It always does.
4: Makes sense to put the horse.
1: And last year it was Kansas City at Dallas.
4: I didn't.
1: And that game, even with both teams not performing as well as both teams had hoped going into that game, that drew 57 million viewers.
4: Ooh.
1: And this game, Eagles and the Cowboys should break it. And rumored, now the next two are rumored, leaked.
4: Okay.
1: Stay tuned tonight to find out if this is true or not. But I believe it is. The night game on ENBC.
4: ENBC.
1: Kansas City at the Buffalo Bills.
4: Oh.
1: In the house, the new house of the Bills.
4: Let's go.
1: That is rumored to be happening. Oh, my goodness. Those teams play some of the best regular season games, best playoff games. Usually the Bills win it in the regular season, as you know. But it'll be the Chiefs and Mahomes' first visit to the new Bills home on Thanksgiving night. Could you imagine those four games in a row like that?
5: I'm cold thinking about that game.
1: Yeah.
5: That's going to be so cold.
1: It's going to be cold, but you won't be.
5: Nope.
1: Wow. I can't wait for it.
5: Can I ask you a question? Are you having fun with this?
1: What do you mean?
5: And all this? Because you're usually so tight around the schedule.
1: Oh, yeah. This is great. Yeah, this is house money.
5: Are you actually having fun or not? Because
1: I've always had fun. What? I mean.
5: Well, sometimes you get a little tight around this. Like, oh, I don't like that they're leaking this. And why would they say this?
1: That's what we're talking about.
5: That's for my show over here. And like. Now you get to kind of poke the bear a little.
1: Were you just so focused on C-Web joining us in hour three? Did you hear that conversation at the top of the program?
5: No, I can't tell. No, excuse me. I can't tell whether you're actually having fun with this or not.
1: Oh, I
5: because you kind of are. But then didn't he kind of sound a little like a Costanzian?
4: Well, no.
1: There's a little bit of FOMO. I'm not going to lie.
4: He's having a little bit, but he's let us know the last few days that he's a little bit more loose about this than he used to.
1: Now, you know,
5: I listened to the show. I heard some of it. Gosh. I was just double checking.
4: Yeah. I mean, no, she knows you better than us. So if she's saying there's some in your voice.
1: Did you hear what the Friday game would be potentially? And if these are three have been were leaked and some of them then confirmed. And then the fifth one is Denver at Pittsburgh.
4: Mm. Oh, for Friday?
1: Yes.
4: Okay.
1: On Amazon. So, man. And you remember last year, the Bears went into Philadelphia and shocked the Eagles on Prime Video. This game is now back in the Commonwealth on the western part of the state, where I don't know if there is a Four Seasons for Al. But that's going to be lit. So
4: I can ask you to do something that you weren't prepared for real quick.
1: Which is what? When
4: power rank those five
1: power
4: games.
1: Rank the games.
4: Real quick, five games.
5: That's a great idea.
4: Or we could wait if we need.
1: No, I'll do it right now.
4: Yeah, just off the top.
1: I'll do it right now.
5: I'll do it live.
1: You know why? You know why? Because I'm carefree.
4: Yeah, he don't care, Susie.
1: I am carefree.
4: Rich says, dilly gaff. Do I look like
1: Yeah. Well, it is a top. So is it a power ranking? But there's five games. Do I do a top five?
5: It's a top five power.
4: Well, there's five games. We already know that.
1: I understand that. Well, I'm just saying, how do we brand it? Branding's important around here.
4: The best
1: power ranking. I know that, but a top five in order. I give you the five games. What do you think, Hoskins? Is it a top five or a power ranking? What do you want? What do you want? What do you think? Your choice. What do you think?
4: Hey.
1: Top five? It's a top five.
4: Okay.
1: I got five games. That popped out one up.
4: Let's.
1: All right. So because you just threw this on me.
4: You had no idea this was coming. I had no idea it was coming.
1: Okay. Jerry Dulac. This is perfect for Jerry Dulac about to join us here on the program. You want to do a top five or a power ranking?
4: Top five.
1: Okay, here, hit it, please.
6: Top five. 1, 2, 3, 4, 5.
0: Rich's top five.
1: All right, on the fly right here. My five. Top five, everybody. Number five.
4: Got to start at the bottom.
1: Oh, my goodness. Number five. I'll go Denver and Pittsburgh.
4: Okay.
1: I'll go Denver and Pittsburgh.
4: You don't even have to explain.
1: No, I'm going to explain it because right now, in the middle of May, Rodgers is not there yet. He's not there yet.
4: True.
1: Right now, I'm going on with what I know. And what I know is Rodgers is not there yet.
4: Will Howard against Bo Nix.
1: Will Howard against Bo Nix. Why not? Number four, I'll go... number four is I'll go Packers Rams.
4: Okay.
1: Wow. Just because it's not a division game.
5: Wow, and as a passionate Rams fan.
1: Okay, that's what, okay. Okay. I hear you. I like the Rams, and I cannot lie. All right.
4: Other analysts can deny.
1: Number three is Bears Lions.
4: Okay.
1: The Bears. Bears-Lions is three. Number two is Chiefs-Bills. And number one is Eagles-Cowboys. They hate each other, man. You know? They'll be Madden and video. They'll be Madden and Summerall. Yes. Madden game, you know, calls of Reggie White.
4: Nate Newton.
1: You know?
4: Turducken.
1: Right, Nate Newton, Turducken. We'll see the Jimmy Johnson saying that Rex Ryan, I mean,
4: Buddy
1: Rex,
4: Ryan.
1: Buddy Ryan got his fat butt back in the locker room, right? Like it's, there's going to be some
4: Randall
1: serious
4: Cunningham,
1: memory lane stuff,
4: you know.
1: So those are my
4: off the top of the dome,
1: top five ranking
4: Thanksgiving weekend games.
1: It's not Thanksgiving weekend. We don't even know what what's left.
4: Well, we still haven't even had Sunday.
1: You can't reheat these games.
4: Well, for two days.
1: After you've consumed these games, there's no leftovers. Well, what are the leftovers? Thanksgiving leftovers are great.
4: Oh, yeah, for the first few days.
1: There's got to be, what's the Sunday night game? Oh, and by the way, in case anyone's wondering, we will find out just how much Chris Collinsworth, if this is true, loves Patrick Mahomes, that he'll do the Thanksgiving night game, which he does not do. As you know, that's usually a Jason Garrett assignment on NBC.
4: Well, I think you know how much he loves it.
1: So two things. Chris, we're going to find out. Here's a guy who doesn't normally do the Thanksgiving night game, but it's Patrick Mahomes. If he shows up, check the box. If he doesn't, then Tirico, as you know, who does the game, mm-hmm. will have to make sure. And next time I talk to Mike, I'll make sure Jason Garrett slides in.
4: It's mandatory.
1: It's got to happen. Not to tell NBC how to do their jobs.
7: Here's a game I don't usually do.
1: Here's a game I'm normally sitting at home.
4: I'm mad I don't have a Collinsworth impression.
1: You know who does?
5: Coop.
1: Cooper.
4: Does he?
1: Yeah.
4: I could do like a Christopher Walken for you, but I can't.
1: Nah. You want?
4: I'll tell you.
1: There's a guy who's coming off of it. All right, forget it. That's my de facto top five. All right, Jerry Dulac's going to join us. What's going on with Aaron Rodgers?
4: Aaron.
1: And then and other things. The insider of insiders. We were in his town for the draft. He's coming up next.
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0: to return. Our friend, the Steelers Radio Network host, longtime insider of the Pittsburgh Steelers, Jerry Dulac, is here on the program. All right, Jerry, I read what you write. I hear what you write, all of that stuff. It was just, what was it, last week when we were started knocking on your door, you were reporting that the Steelers were losing a little bit of patience with Aaron Rodgers. Where do things stand right now?
1: Well, Rich, what I had said then was that if he was not there by May 18th, which is Monday, the start of OTAs, then there some people who matter were going to start losing their patience. Now, what does that mean, Rich? I don't know what it means because I just don't see them walking away from this situation. To me, Aaron Rodgers has all the leverage, and not that this is about leverage. I can't sit here and tell you exactly what it's about, but I can tell you what I know and what I've been told for the longest time is that it is not about money. It's not like that's a holdup. It could be, you know, as to when does he want to come in and sign. You know, does he want to not participate in OTAs? Look, that's not a large deal. In the past, I know the Steelers. I go back to Dan Rooney. When there were some players who were contract holdouts, Dan would tell him, said, look, wait till a week before the end of camp, and then we'll sign the deal. Because they were older players, and he'd say, just stay away because we don't need you. We don't want you to get hurt. Now, I'm not sitting here to say that's the exact same situation, but it wouldn't be uncommon for the Steelers to feel that way. And they seem to remain very confident that they're calm and confident that he is coming. And, you know, Rich, look at it. Mike McCarthy is coming back to his hometown to coach the team that he grew up watching and cheering for. The Steelers are, you know, won the division title last year. They've been in the playoffs 5 of the last 6 years. Mike McCarthy doesn't want anything less than that in his first year with the Steelers, and he feels the person who can at least replicate that and maybe take another step is Aaron Rodgers, more so than what he has. So he's going to wait for Aaron Rodgers, and you know, I don't think it's going to take much longer. But you can just tell when there's no panic setting in. But I will tell you that if this drags on, which they said it wouldn't, yes, some people are going to lose some of their patience.
0: You want to give me an indication how high up the flow chart we go here with the patience meter?
1: Pretty high, as high as you can possibly go. If the elevator goes 6 floors, I'd say it gets stuck between 5 and 6. How's that?
0: Thank you, Jerry. I appreciate that piece of information. So is it true Rodgers was in town last week but didn't stop by the facility or meet with anybody?
1: That is correct. That's what I was told, that he was in town. Of course, nobody spotted him. But he was in town, and all they were doing was talking with his agent. And I'm not exactly sure. I know in those instances, you know, you cross some T's and dot some I's. I understand that, and there's legalities involved, whatever the case may be. But again, the Steelers don't believe there's any big holdup with money. They've never thought that at all. That was not an issue with them and for him, from what they understood. So I don't know if that suddenly changed. I don't know. I don't think so, but I don't know. But they have not met with him. He has not been at the facility where they've talked to him face-to-face. Mike McCarthy claims he talks to him all the time. And I know the GM and owner have talked to him as well. But Mike says he talks to him, makes it sound like it's several times a week. And I don't think, I don't think they're talking about the Penguins' early playoff.
0: Or Paul Skeens having an ERA less than 2. Yeah. You know what I mean?
1: Still not throwing a complete game.
0: You know, listen, it's the right move, Jerry. Right? I mean, there's no question it's the right move unless Will Howard is flashing and you want to go in that direction. Obviously, Drew Aller, who we'll get to in a second, is going to be a work. I mean, we've been there and done that with Mason Rudolph, with all due respect to him. But clearly, Rodgers, the way that he finished, the way that the team did not advance in the playoffs last year, we're not laying a lot of that or even a large percentage of that at Rodgers' feet, or I don't even know what percentage you'd be able to lay at his feet at all. So this makes total sense to me. The thing that just makes no sense is why it hasn't happened yet. You know, you got any dart throw on that one, Jerry?
1: No, part of it is because it's you know, let's face it, it's Aaron Rodgers, and he does things differently. And I'm not going to lay it off simply as that, but, you know, it's kind of been his history. The Steelers kind of know that. Why it is dragged, I don't see any reason why. Look, he never sold his house here, Rich, and he hasn't cleaned out his locker. Now, does that mean he's definitely coming back? Well, it's probably a good indication that he is. And why they don't agree to the deal and then just say, look, he doesn't need to be here. Or if he wants to show up and shake some hands and meet the new coaches, and probably many of whom he already knows, of course, I don't see what the problem is with that. And so why it is dragged on? I think that's kind of when I talk about some people losing patience. I think that's kind of, you know, what we're getting at there. You know, they have said all along that they did not expect this to be a repeat of last year when he signed on June 5th. Well, it's tracking in that direction right now. And when the owner comes out and says, told me at the owner's meetings that he expects him to be here by the start of the NFL draft, and he doesn't sign by the start of the NFL draft, when the owner says he expects him, you know, it just doesn't look good. Am I going to sit here and say it's embarrassing? No, but the optics aren't great. And so that whole situation, as it keeps evolving, when they said it wouldn't drag on, Rich, if you polled the fan base here, I bet you 80%, well, I know from listening to them, 80% of them want to just move on and let's let the young kids play. Well, this isn't a college program. That's not going to happen. But, I mean, if it happened, I don't think there would be a large percentage of the fan base that would be upset with it.
0: Well, what about the relationship between Rodgers and Mike McCarthy are you hearing? That their ability to collaborate like it's old times, or any gear grinding that was reported towards the end of their previous relationship would still linger? I mean, what are you hearing about that?
1: Yeah, I'll be honest with you, Rich, not a lot beyond the fact that Mike McCarthy, when he talks about Aaron, he does so with a big smile. Again, he claims he talks to him, and I don't doubt him, that he talks to him several times a week. I don't want to say if not daily, but certainly several times a week. He says he's in constant communication with Aaron. So I would imagine if it's constant that they're, you know, on the same page with whatever it is they're either talking about or listening to. So, I you know, obviously I can't speak to the relationship in Green Bay, only what I read. But I will say this, everybody read some not so great things about Aaron Rodgers and how he is internally. And I can tell you that locker room in Pittsburgh absolutely loved having Aaron Rodgers around, and all the things they heard, how standoffish he can be, and, you know, that he's a different duck. He was anything but, and so the players really embraced him, and that's all I can really speak to as to how he has been received here, and whatever his relationship from based on what Mike McCarthy is saying, you know, it seems to be okay.
0: Terry Dulac here on the Rich Eisen Show. By the way, I've heard the same exact thing. I mean, anytime we've been around Cam Hayward, and we've been around him a lot, he's been on the show quite a bit over the last few weeks promoting his podcast. We saw him at the draft. Off camera, on camera, said the same thing. Said the same thing. Like the locker room loves him.
1: He was an open book here, Rich. He encouraged the players, you know, hey, at training camp, you want to come down? My door's open. Come down and talk. He would go walk in on the players, you know, and chat with them. You know, I'd see him in the cafeteria, not only talking to the players, but talking with, like, groups of people who, you know, different people who weren't players, who weren't coaches. He was trying to be very accessible and very approachable and communicative. And so what I saw was a complete opposite of what I had heard about him. And that's kind of why he was doing what he was doing.
0: Jerry Dulac here on the Rich Eisen Show. The we talked about the draft in Pittsburgh, the draft for Pittsburgh. I liked it, man. I liked it a lot. But were you, you said you were in the facility. Were you there when they were on the phone with Mekhi Lemon and he basically hung up on him?
1: I wasn't in what they called the war room, which now they call the draft room.
0: Right.
1: I will tell you this, Rich, there were three guys they were willing to trade up to get, and two of them were going to be unreachable. And those were the two Ohio State players, Caleb Downs and Carnell Tate. But the third guy they were willing to trade up to get was Mekhi Lemon. And so when the Rams did not take him, I guess that's your team, right?
0: Good one.
1: Yeah, so when they didn't take him, and then you look at what was in front of them, I think they felt, let me say this, though, too. They thought they might have the opportunity with Tampa Bay at 15 to trade up. But when Reuben Bain was still on the board, Tampa Bay obviously loved Reuben Bain, and so they weren't willing to trade down. And so then I think the Steelers thought, okay, from what they see in front of them, it looks pretty good to be able to get Mekhi Lemon. And then, of course, Philadelphia jumps in front of them. And, you know, people make it sound like, you know, that was a failure on the Steelers' part, or the Eagles snookered, or the Cowboys, you know, with their help, snookered the Steelers. Rich, I go back to 2014, I think, when the Cowboys were on the phone with Ryan Shazier. And nobody made a trade, I think, at 15 or 16. And the Steelers had the 15th pick. And while Ryan Shazier was on the phone with the Cowboys, the Steelers called and drafted him. And the Cowboys obviously weren't happy about it, that that happened. But, you know, there was nothing underhanded about it. That's the way it works sometimes. And so the player that the Steelers wanted in the first round, they had an opportunity to get. They didn't get him. So from that standpoint, it started off a little disappointment. And, Rich, I don't know how you were able to gauge the crowd there. I can only hear it on TV, of course, but there wasn't exactly a big cheer when they drafted Maxi Honichor, you know, another offensive lineman. Three of the last 4 years, they've done that in the first round. Not that he's deserving of that, or not that he's not a quality player, but I think they were kind of hoping for more of a splash guy, and Mekhi Lemon would have definitely been that, and that they didn't get him when he was a target. You know, it was disappointing in that regard.
0: Well, I mean, listen, Honichor might be what they need more, to be honest with you. And then they get Bernard in the second round. What's the concept behind drafting Drew Aller, based on your thoughts, knowledge?
1: Well, let me say real quickly about Jeremy Bernard, is that he's going to be the key. If Jeremy Bernard can be the player that they thought Mekhi Lemon could be, then all of a sudden Maxi Honichor looks even better. At number one, to your point. But with Drew Aller, you know, that was a guy Mike McCarthy wanted of the quarterbacks after the first round. You know, he talked up Carson Beck a lot. Carson Beck was gone. But even if he were there when the Steelers picked in the third round, Mike McCarthy was taking Drew Aller. And all along, I was told that the Steelers would only draft a quarterback if they felt at least modestly high. That it only if they felt he had a bigger upside than Will Howard. And obviously they think that is the case. Look, Drew Aller's measurables are off the charts. We all know that. He has the size. He can make any throw. He has the arm strength. But I think, you know, part of people saw it, you know, his ability to underperform in big games is the biggest drawback of this guy. Whereas the opposite was true of Will Howard, who performed his best in the biggest games when they won the national title, went on that playoff run. So that's what has held Drew Aller back, and we're going to see. But they're going to, you know, Mike McCarthy was giving him the once over in rookie minicamp. Man, he is the only rookie, as the only quarterback he had at rookie minicamp, the only one he brought in, and he gave him all the work. And you could see it was a pretty good workout for Drew Aller. But he wants to take a look at this guy and find out what he and Will Howard have. Hopefully they get to play a preseason game.
0: Is it true they broke him completely down, everything that he brought into Penn State and learned at Penn State? They completely threw out the window and started him from scratch. Is that a true story?
1: Well, I think when you hear that, Rich, I think what that is they doing that, excuse me, with his footwork and the way they had, first of all, putting him under center, which is, you know, step number one, and then rolling him out of the pocket, you know, play action stuff, moving his feet. Mike McCarthy, you've probably heard him say, he's a big footwork guy. He's talked about that with Will Howard. That's the thing that he wants, is not only emphasizing, that he wants to improve and strengthen with these guys.

0: with that guy on the screen come out.
1: Rich, Jerry. They couldn't have drafted a better Pittsburgh-centric player than Jennings Dunker. And if Dunkin' Donuts doesn't offer this guy some promotional deal, I will be shocked. I mean, this is a thick guy with that mullet, with that mustache, tattoos all over him. And you're right. He wants to go swim in the Monongahela River. Most people don't even want a boat in the Monongahela River, but he wants to swim in. He even asked if you're allowed to swim in it.
0: Uh-huh.
1: And, you know, I was told, too, when he was waiting for his flight to Pittsburgh, you know, he was so tired, he just slept on the floor in the airport. So, I mean, there are no pretensions about this guy. And, yes, you know, in a way, he reminds me of Justin Strelzik, you know, the old Pittsburgh tackle, same kind of guy, you know, rough around the edges, but boy, you everything about him, you put him on the football field and look out, and we're going to see. Yeah, I think that has a chance to be a really good pick for them.
0: Look at that.
1: Certainly a popular one.
0: I mean, like, Nike should be all over that picture right there.
1: But you talked
0: about the reaction in the draft hall of Steeler fans when Eli Heidenreich came out in his Navy uniform. And was introduced. The place was lit, man. Does he have a shot? The hometown kid have a shot here, Jerry?
1: I think their failure to make that big splash in the first round. I could promise you, if Dan Rooney were alive with the NFL draft in his backyard, within walking distance of his house, I know Dan was a showman. Dan would have done something in that first round to bring the house down. Well, the Steelers did it there in the last round, and I don't think there's any question that was, when I say it was scripted, I think everybody knew, the Steelers and he knew that was going to happen. I think that's why they kept 10 draft picks. And yes, extremely popular. You know, I was watching him the other day at rookie minicamp, and I watch the players' feet. I watch their athleticism. And he has quick feet, and he is athletic. It's going to be tough for him, Rich, because you know, they have three running backs. They have a fullback, Riley Nowakowski. And so are they going to keep five? I doubt it. Is he a receiver? No, not for what they have, because you're already down to Roman Wilson. You're at four. And then Caleb Wheaton, that's five. So is he going to fit in there? Well, Mike McCarthy likes to keep extra receivers. You know, I know he's more of a wing player. He's not necessarily a wide receiver. I think he has a chance to be a practice squad guy for sure. Obviously, very popular pick being from Pittsburgh as well.
0: All right. Well, I appreciate the time. Jerry Dulac, or as you will be known in week 7 when the Steelers are taking on the Saints in Paris. Jerry Dulac.
1: Of the lake.
0: Did you know that was
1: Sir Lancelot's last name. Did you know that?
0: No.
1: Sir Lancelot Dulac.
0: If you look
1: at diplomas from Notre Dame, it's Notre Dame du Lac.
0: Huh. Are you going?
1: Yes.
0: Is that the only French you know, Jerry?
1: No, I took French in high school.
0: Hey.
1: Don't ask me to speak it.
0: Suze, you want to help him with his French? You're fluent in French, Suze?
2: Yeah, but I don't want to show off for Jerry. Jerry Dulac.
1: There has to be a certain amount of humility when it comes to speaking another language.
0: Okay. Yeah. So that's going to be great, huh? Steelers in Paris. Yeah,
1: Rich, I will tell you that after the Steelers played in Ireland last year, which was just an unbelievably incredible scene.
0: Right.
1: I left after Ireland. My daughter came and I went over to Paris for 4 days, and now I'm going back again.
0: Look at you. Look at you. The whole Dulac family is going in week 7. Look at that. Taking on the New Orleans Saints. That's going to be awesome.
1: Yeah.
0: Steelers in Paris.
2: Steelers in Paris.
0: Doesn't that sound great?
2: I don't think you're going to say it. And here we are.
0: Jennings Dunker in France. We have to have it. He's going to go jump in the Seine.
1: That's right. He'll wade through the River Seine. That's exactly right.
0: Thanks, Jerry. Great to see you.
1: All right, Rich. Always good being with you.
0: Jerry Dulac.
3: All right, Jerry.
0: Right here on the Richard Eisen Show.
3: Richard.
0: We're back in a second. 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
8: Did you see that? It turned out to be Mike Epps catching.
19: Oh, I missed that.
8: His first pitch.
19: Okay.
8: So that was great. He bounced it a little in the dirt, you know.
19: Better than some pro quarterbacks.
8: Yeah, he did not go. He wasn't even close to Malik Willis. And then he was in the booth when Ohtani broke out of a slump and homered.
20: We was broke as a joke. When I say we, it's me.
21: There's the drive off of the bat of Ohtani, headed for the wall and the seats.
20: There we go.
21: All we had to do was bring Ice Cube in the booth. And Ohtani figures it out. It's that simple.
20: Huh? Amazing.
8: You know, and with all due respect, with all due respect to Cube, okay, he's got a power. As we know, he ended World Series Game 2 just by showing up.
19: Right.
8: It wasn't Cube being in the booth that got Ohtani out of a slump on Tuesday night.
19: How can you say that for a
8: fact? It's the Rich Eisen Show cooler, Chris Brockman, coming up with this subject matter for Overreaction Monday on a Tuesday.
22: Enough with the pitching sideshow. Ohtani needs to go back to hitting only. Or the Dodgers not going to make the NLCS.
8: So you think he's not hitting well because he's pitching?
22: 1,000%. I don't know how you could dispute that. Guy doesn't pitch for 2 years. We see 50-50 in the greatest offensive player we've ever seen. Now we're back to pitching? What is he hitting, 240?
8: It's just baseball, man. It happens. It just happens.
22: I don't know. I went to a couple games over the weekend. Didn't hit the broadside of a barn.
8: I hear you. I get it.
22: Something's off.
8: I know. You got Braves mania over there.
22: Enough with the pitching. No one cares.
8: Untrue. No one cares.
22: It is true. We're there to see you hit.
8: Untrue.
22: We're there to see you hit. We're not there to see you do something cool every fifth day. We're there to see you do something awesome every day. Let's hit.
8: Okay. So then he hit that night. Still, the Dodgers with that home run and Q being in the booth and throwing out the first pitch lost their fourth in a row. And last night, Ohtani took to the mound. What did he do? Because it's no big deal. 7 shutout, 8 strikeouts to lower his ERA to 0.82 on the season. So there's many things that I like. As you know, being right is way up there.
19: It's on the list.
8: Oh, good Lord, is it way up there. The only thing that might be above that.
19: What's that?
8: Is slagging on Brockman when he's not here and can't respond.
19: I mean.
8: And him being the cooler and way wrong. Good Lord. Yeah, let's take somebody who's throwing 0.82 ERA out of the rotation. Any team should do that, right? Well, because we need him hitting, which he did anyway. The night he said he should stop pitching because it's affecting his hitting, he hits a home run and then throws 7 shutout. So, Dodgers fans, thank Chris Brockman. Thank him.
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2: 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This one is back, and it is gone. 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
23: Here is your latest Middle Tennessee weather. Today will be sunny with a high near 74 and a north wind around 10 miles per hour. Tonight, mostly clear skies with a low around 48. Friday will be mostly sunny and warmer with a high near 83. 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
34: Hi, I'm Parker Kelly with your Game Center Update. This Game Center Update is brought to you by Circa Sportsbook Kentucky, just a short 30-minute drive from Nashville in Franklin, Kentucky. Last night, the Colorado Avalanche came back from down 3-0, scoring four straight goals to win in overtime and beat the Minnesota Wild 4-3. With the win, Colorado advances to the Western Conference Finals, where they will take on the winner of the Vegas Golden Knights and Anaheim Ducks. After a few days of rest, the Vandy boys are back in action tonight versus South Carolina for a 6 p.m. first pitch and 5:45 pregame, and all the coverage can be heard right here on 102.5 The Game. And the Nashville Sounds will play Game 3 of a week-long series from First Horizon Park versus the Iowa Cubs starting at 6:20 with the pregame and first pitch at 6:35, and all the coverage can be heard for that on 94.9 The Fan. From the Game Nashville Studios, I'm Parker Kelly.
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8: Hour number two, the Rich Eisen Show is on the air. 844-204-RICH is the number to dial. Let's take your phone calls over the next couple of hours, shall we? Chris Webber, top of hour number three, as the Detroit Pistons of his home state of Michigan in deep trouble. Deep end of the Eastern Conference semifinal pool right now, having lost three in a row after a 2-0 lead on the Cleveland Cavaliers, who are suddenly getting vintage James Harden, vintage regular season James Harden, vintage not Game 7 James Harden.
11: Vintage not closing.
8: Yeah, right. Well, they're going to have to close at home. Yeah. We'll see what Chris has to think about the momentum switching there. Spurs trying to close out the Timberwolves. And obviously the drama that's going on down the street with the Los Angeles Lakers and the future of LeBron James and the NBA, certainly with that franchise, all that with Chris Webber. The NFL schedule shall get released in full later on tonight. We've got Andy Reid scheduled to be on tomorrow's program to help go over the Kansas City Chiefs schedule that reportedly includes a Thanksgiving night game in Buffalo. In Orchard Park, New York, in the Bills' new stadium. We already know there's a Monday night opener for the Kansas City Chiefs on ESPN at home against the Broncos. Big way to start the season there. So Andy's on Friday's program, and I will not be on Friday's program as I am taking off to go interview Dan Patrick in the state of Connecticut.
12: Yes,
8: I'm going to his spot for This Was SportsCenter, the new show that I am hosting for Disney Plus and the ESPN family of digital networks, where I'm interviewing old school friends of mine from back in the day. And Dan is going to be the first one-up, debuting on June the 5th, as we're just beginning to get this caper put together. So I'll be out of the chair, leaving tonight. So that's what's going on. Susie Schuster sitting in for Chris Brockman, who left last night to be a celebrity in Kevin Rahm's celebrity tournament in support of St. Jude Children's
13: Very
8: Research
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8: Hospital.
13: Very famous.
8: He's a celebrity. He's a celebrity. And we're slagging on Chris all day today, which he loves, but he's not here. How are you, Suze? What's going on? You good over there?
13: Yeah. I'm
8: Jason Feller, good to see you.
13: Hey. Wondering how I'm going to keep the house rolling this weekend without you.
12: Wow.
8: Wow. Yeah, you won't notice much of a difference, probably.
13: I always notice the difference.
8: Okay.
13: You're a very hands-on dad.
8: So we're about to get to what's more likely. I've got a what's more likely to start. TJ, what's more likely?
12: Okay.
8: The two boxes. I said two boxes.
12: Okay.
14: I said two, PM.
8: Of donuts.
12: Okay.
8: That Susie brought for the crew here. And she always does whenever she appears here.
12: She's good like that.
8: Or shows up here. And today, how many shows are you doing today, Suze?
13: How many
8: doing?
13: Two.
12: How many?
8: How many shows? You said?
12: She said two shows.
8: Two shows. That's what she's doing.
14: Women's, I said two.
8: Well, actually, that's at 6 p.m.
12: 6 p.m.
8: Women's
12: two
8: sports
12: shows night. At 6 p.m.
8: At 6 p.m. What's more likely? The donuts are for you to eat or for me to eat?
12: Oh, they're for everyone but you, I think. Not just me, but everyone but you.
8: Suze?
13: Why are you looking at me like that? You can do whatever you want.
8: I know that.
13: You're an old man.
8: I have free will. I understand that.
13: Also, don't eat the donuts. They're not for you.
8: Right. Two boxes.
12: Two?
8: I have to, every time I walk in the back.
12: I mean, you are a grown man.
8: I passed by.
12: Donut, you.
8: I understand that.
12: Grab a donut.
8: But she's right. You know, yeah. She's right.
12: Life's
8: you're
12: too-
8: right. I'm gonna stop like talking about like you're not
13: like
8: here.
13: A Fredo thing,
8: huh?
13: If this feels like Fredo.
8: What do you mean?
13: Like, I want the donuts. I'm smart.
12: Smart, Mike.
13: Take the donuts. Take the donuts, Rich. Take
8: okay.
13: Donuts.
8: Thank
0: it
8: you.
0: It tastes
8: very much.
0: Great. In case you're wondering.
8: What do you have? Which
13: what
8: one?
13: Do you have?
8: Here.
0: I always go for the maple.
13: Me too.
8: You're having them.
13: And by me too, I mean I took pieces
8: yeah,
13: of
8: just,
13: pasta.
8: Yeah, you're just taking a little bit. Suze is the queen of like ordering all sorts of desserts at dinner for the table and then not having a single one of them.
12: Really?
8: Yeah.
12: Well, she wants everyone else to be content.
8: I'm aware of that. Except me.
12: Except
8: when it comes to the desserts.
12: Yeah.
8: Very good.
12: You said, can I get some?
13: Oh my God,
12: she said, you can't get
13: river.
12: None.
13: So Chris isn't in the scene, and suddenly this is some kind of attack on my...
8: No, it's not an attack.
13: Wifery?
8: It's called speaking the truth. But thank you for the donuts on behalf of everybody but me.
13: You're welcome.
8: Yeah, okay. It's time for the rest of What's More Likely, brought to you by Pella Windows and Doors.
2: What's more likely?
3: Never say never, but never.
8: All right, it's time for What's More Likely, presented by Pella Windows and Doors. And before he went out the door to be a celebrity in Kevin Rahm's celebrity golf tournament,
12: really
8: support of St. Jude Children's Research Hospital, Chris Brockman left behind a What's More Likely, presented by Pella Windows and Doors. Suze, you have the floor.
13: Yeah, the first one is What's More Likely?
8: Uh-oh.
13: You eat whatever you want, and I usually find the wrappers in your car. Or you really listen to what I have to say about stuff like that.
8: I don't know. There's a little bit of both.
13: Right.
8: So, yeah, it's probably the eat whatever I want, you find the wrappers in the car.
13: All right.
0: Weird one from Chris.
13: That, you know, it's funny.
8: What would Chris know about what's happening in my car? That's very weird.
13: Yeah, if that was the first one he wrote, I thought, like, maybe stick with the NFL.
8: Okay.
13: Stay in your lane.
8: Okay.
13: Hey, guys, how are you?
12: Hey, Suze.
13: Hey.
12: Good to see you, yo.
13: How are you? Okay, reportedly, here's the opening stateside game week one. Super Bowl team to miss the playoffs this season, Seahawks or Patriots?
8: Yeah, I heard about this game potentially being reportedly the first one. I always thought it was going to be Bears-Seahawks. Jesus. I know why he puts me in these positions right here. Because it's neither. Come on now. And he knows that he thinks that Drake May is going to take another step forward. And he knows that A.J. Brown is coming. So he's going to get that going for him, which is nice. But just because he's not here to defend himself, which is my favorite sport, I'll go Patriots.
13: All right.
8: So and he knows that he's putting me in a position with you and with Cooper. And your entire side of the family.
12: Mm-hmm.
8: But I'll go Patriots. And he also knows if I say Seahawks, then yesterday I already put the Seahawks third on my power rankings, and he thinks that I'm in the trash heap with the 12s to begin with. So this is what he does. This is his revenge for me to Brockman. Slag on him when he's not here.
13: He's needling you, Rich.
8: He is.
13: Getting in there.
8: I'll take the Patriots.
13: Okay.
8: Yeah.
13: Better record heading into Thanksgiving, the Eagles or the Cowboys?
8: I'm going to say it's your Dallas Cowboys. I'm going to keep doubling and tripling down on this, TJ.
12: I'm with it.
8: I still just need to know what the Eagles' offensive coordinator is going to do with Jalen Hurts that's different than any other new offensive coordinator not named Kellen Moore or Shane Steichen's come in. Now, as you know, it's usually the every other year thing for them. But I put the Cowboys above the Eagles in my way, way, way too early power rankings.
12: Way times three.
8: And I'm going to go with the Dallas Cowboys. I think they're going to have the better record heading into that game. Whether they're going to have the better record at the end of the season is anybody's guess. But I'll go Dallas.
13: All right.
8: On this front.
12: I'm not mad at that.
13: Good question.
8: I know you.
13: Heading into your conversation with Andy Reid on the show tomorrow.
8: Thank you.
13: Talking about the Thanksgiving night game, who's more likely to get back to the AFC Championship game, the Bills or the Chiefs?
8: I'll go Chiefs. Yeah.
12: I don't think that's a shock to anyone.
8: Why? The Bills are the ones that almost made the AFC Championship game last year.
7: Not to
8: the Bills are the ones that are probably improving. The Bills are the ones that are going to have a new home there, and I have no idea.
7: We know
8: if the train whistles there are actually going to be more intense. We have no idea. That's the cool thing about the Bills' X factor this year is this new stadium. I imagine they have created it to make it louder. I bet you the design of this stadium is to make it louder. And we have no idea what that's going to look like. And Josh Allen is now a daddy. The power of fatherhood.
7: It's coming for your crown.
8: But I'm still going the Chiefs, man. I still think they have a very talented roster. And Mahomes coming back with a chip on his shoulder and a new knee. I kind of dig it.
11: Now you pissed off the producer.
8: I know I did, but Hoskins is sweet. And he's got his playoff beard, which makes him look more intimidating than ever.
11: It does.
13: He looks great.
7: I like the beard.
8: Do you like it's his Buffalo Sabres playoff beard.
13: I know. Okay. He looks great. Thanks. I went down on that one to show that I really mean it.
8: Okay, very good.
13: They play on Thanksgiving Eve, these two teams. Who are more likely to win their division this season, the Packers or your Rams?
8: Why are you saying my Rams?
13: You're a very passionate Rams fan.
8: That's what Cooper keeps saying to me.
7: Well, he would know.
8: The Rams are an easy team to root for.
13: Rich, you love the Rams.
8: I love
13: Matthew Stafford.
8: I do indeed. I voted him for MVP.
13: You love
8: right.
13: Less. Like you are a passionate Rams fan.
8: Okay. What's more like their division this year? Packers or Rams? I will go Rams. They're number one on my power rankings. I'm gonna keep doubling and tripling down.
7: Easy then.
8: I'm gonna keep doubling and tripling. I'm going to go Rams. What else you got over there, Suze?
13: Rich, who's the quarterback to have the better 2026? Is it Bo Nix or Aaron Rodgers?
8: Oh, I'll go Bo Nix. I'll say Bo Nix. I'm eager to see what's going on with Jalen Waddle, man, and him. I think that's going to be really good. And R.J. Harvey, I think, is going to take a step forward. And I think this offense is going to be better. Obviously, the X factor... factors here is how Nix comes back from that ankle surgery. And then, of course, how does it look with Sean Payton apparently not calling the plays? But yeah, I will do that. I'll go with the young buck rather than the OG of Pittsburgh, who's still not there. What else?
13: You've been talking about these international games with the Bengals and the Falcons.
8: I have confirmed that I'm talking about it.
13: What's more likely? Who's going to finish top five in MVP voting this year? Joe Burrow or Bijan Robinson? It's a good one.
8: Boy, Bijan Robinson. Top five in MVP voting. I'll go Burrow. I'm going to go with the quarterback. Clearly, I'll go with the quarterback. I'll go with Burrow.
7: Joe Burrow.
8: I'm going to go Joe Burr. Yeah. I'm going to go Joe Burr and the Bengals. And this is obviously an international game. This will be a matchup that the folks in Madrid will see.
7: But haven't we spoken about you thinking...
8: I'll go with Jose Burrow. What?
7: Haven't we spoken about you thinking Bijan's going to take that next level step?
8: I do think so, but to go ahead and crack the MVP top five?
7: I mean, yeah.
8: That's a tall order for a running back.
7: I still say we should just call it the most valuable quarterback.
8: I understand that.
7: Right.
8: As you know, the quarterbacks get the MVPs and the running backs or receivers get the offensive players of the year. Like, that's the way it is definitely shaping up.
7: So the quarterbacks get the cheerleaders and the MVPs. Okay. I mean, that's not fair.
8: What else you got over there, Suze?
7: Not fair at all.
13: And Joe Burrow is going to always bring his fashion sense. So will he dress as a matador coming in?
8: I like it. Look at you. I would like that.
13: Try to be a factor. All right, what's more likely to be the highest number? OKC losses this playoff or Rory McIlroy major wins this year?
8: Oh, gosh. Higher number will be Oklahoma City losses in the playoffs. I mean, seriously. It's a good question. As you know, Rory's going for back-to-back majors this very week. PGA Championship, friends at ESPN, checking it out. Lots to talk about. It's happening round number one as we speak. I'll go Oklahoma City losses in the playoffs. Don't you think that the Spurs are going to give them a series? And then the Knicks could be able to take a couple games from them?
7: I think any one of the teams left has a great probability.
8: Don't you think?
7: Yeah.
8: Okay. Even Cleveland?
7: I tell you, I said this about 2 weeks ago.
8: I
7: admit, I didn't watch a whole lot of Cleveland games this year. But as the playoffs have gone and I've watched this team play, I mean, it wouldn't surprise me, man. Yeah. It's a Harden factor, right?
8: Yes.
7: He's got to do it in one of these next two games for his legacy.
8: Legacy.
7: To get everybody off
8: of his
7: back. Well,
8: then he'll be in Madison Square Garden for an Eastern Conference Finals as the road team in the entire series. So
7: yeah, but I think James Harden is looked at as one of the top, you know, greatest scorers, obviously, and players. But he has this thing that when the moment's there, he does not step up. He's got a chance to rewrite his own history.
13: Has he let you down that you're still like even?
8: Yeah, I know.
7: Oh, I'm not necessarily like I've been beat down too much.
13: I'm
7: hurt.
13: Right.
7: But like because I had it with the Clippers and the Sixers.
13: Yeah.
7: I'm just saying for James Harden, like he needs to come through in a huge way.
8: Yeah. You would know, again, being a Clipper and a Sixer fan and a man who also has the same beard.
7: It's true.
8: You got one more over there, Suze?
13: I mean, I've got a bunch more, but I mean, I can go in different directions here. I mean, do you want to
8: just keep going?
13: Do we have time? We've got time. Who's the team down? What's more likely, the team down 3-2 to force a game 7, Wolves or Pistons?
8: Pistons.
13: Yeah.
8: What else?
7: You said that real quick.
8: I did.
13: Who's more likely to win the National League Cy Young, Paul Skeens or Shohei Ohtani?
8: I don't understand. He thinks he should start giving up pitching, and he's saying he's in. I'll go Skeens. Yeah. I'll go Paul Skeens. Skeens is unbelievable. Although his ERA at 1.97 or 9.8 right now is a full run more than Ohtani's. But
13: 17 strikeouts, 0 runs in net.
8: What if Ohtani doesn't win MVP this year but wins Cy Young instead?
7: Could you imagine?
8: By the way, it's so stupid how it's a real thing that's happening right now. And he wants it to be discontinued because it affects his hitting. Get out of here.
13: He's a Maynard. Come on. He's got to be contrarian.
8: Okay, very good. I like it.
7: Maynard.
8: Is it? You have any more? Is that it?
13: That's it.
8: Oh. Well, I mean, it's time for me to do the read then.
13: That's it.
8: What's More Likely is brought to you by Pella Windows and Doors. When it comes to your home, Pella Windows and Doors always have the winning game plan. 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All right, before we get to Tommy P, Jimmy in San Antonio wants to chime in right here. Jimmy G here. I took the road team to be more likely to force a game 7, Detroit in Cleveland, rather than the T-Wolves at home against your Spurs. Did you hear that, Jimmy?
15: That's because you're a Michigan man.
8: Thank
15: you're
8: you,
15: not
8: sir.
15: Dumb.
8: Thank you, sir. Appreciate that. What's up, Jimmy?
15: Well, obviously, I have to say hello to Suze. Let's not be rude, Rich.
13: Hi, Jimmy.
15: Hi,
13: nice
15: Suze.
13: To chat
15: How
13: with
15: are you?
13: You? I'm great. How are you, Jimmy?
15: I'm doing well. I'm packing up for 4 days at the lake house with my dog, Bex. We're going camping.
13: God, that sounds so nice. What kind of dog is Bex, Jimmy?
15: Half pit, half boxer.
13: Yeah, perfect. Have a great weekend.
15: Yeah.
13: That sounds delightful.
15: She's, by the way, those aren't great camping breed dogs. That's why we're practicing at the lake house. Because she'll run off and she gets distracted easy. We got to focus here, Bex. Come on.
8: Jimmy, is Bex named after David Beckham?
15: And Becky Hammond. I combined both of their nicknames, Bex.
13: Okay. Jimmy, oh, Jimmy, I like that
8: Antonio.
13: So much.
8: Look at us tracking it down. What's on your mind?
15: Well, obviously, Suze, I have to give a shout out to Fernando Mendoza because we obviously have cohered.
8: Nice.
15: And I don't want Rich jealous of our cohering or whatever Fernando Mendoza said with his diverse vocabulary.
8: Yeah, I know. I didn't even know that was a word until he's used it. It's impressive. He's the first quarterback to teach me a word in my 23 years being with NFL Network.
11: Extensive.
15: Are we talking Wemby or what?
8: Yeah, man. Right?
15: Okay. Here's what I've learned about this kid watching him and, you know, growing up in our city, because he is growing up in our city. Do not piss him off. He plays, he can go to another level, and do not hope that he does not feel like he let his teammates down, because when he comes back from that, it's on, and he takes it to another level. For a 22-year-old, it's amazing to watch the progression of this guy and his maturity within his first playoff run.
8: Jimmy, I am so with you. He is exactly what this league needs. This association needs, which is international star. Okay.
15: Yeah.
8: Fan curiosity, just to see him when he comes into town. You've got to just see him. Like, what does he look like in person?
15: We've already had Rich fans from Japan.
8: I bet.
15: France, all over the world, coming to San Antonio just to see Wimby for like a 2-game stretch over the weekend or something like that.
8: I bet. You also want to see him bring the ball up the floor. You want to see him dunk it from the free throw line without taking more than one step. You want to see him shoot threes. You want to see him do all of that. And then he cares about every regular season game. In a world in which we're talking about tanking and anti-tanking rules and how many ping pong balls and relegation zones, this guy, yeah, when he loses game 56, treats it like he has lost a game 6 in the playoffs.
15: Yeah, I guess a lot of young players coming into the league, to be honest, are like, well, damn it, now I have to step it up because this guy who can dominate all of us cares every night.
8: And he doesn't flop. He doesn't flop. He doesn't tank. He's unbelievable. He's exactly what the doctor ordered for the moment, Jimmy.
15: Well, it's hard to flop because it takes so far to fall.
8: Nice. Good one.
15: He shouldn't do that.
8: Enjoy your weekend with Bex, sir.
15: I will. Susie, you have a great weekend, too.
13: Thanks. Don't forget to watch Women's Sports Now, please. Jimmy. You can watch it at the Lake House,
15: PM,
13: right?
15: 6 p.m. Eastern.
8: That's great. It.
13: Yes, please.
8: Yes. That's it. There goes
13: thanks, Jimmy.
8: Jimmy in San Antonio.
15: Nailed it.
8: They did. Nailed it. Very good. Good job.
7: Wow, the Jimmy didn't
8: completely
7: say
8: ignoring
7: yep
8: the other half of the room.
7: Thanks, Jimmy.
8: Now that the draft is in the books, teams are focused on developing future franchise players, fresh starts, and fine-tuning their final rosters. 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This man makes our life brighter.
7: Tommy.
8: Look at him with the mug and everything. Tommy P coming up.
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0: What's on this Instagram?
1: Tom Pelissero back here on the Rich Eisen Show. Our radio audience has returned. So what's the story? Oh, let's go. Let's start with Malik Nabers. He had a cleanup of his knee. Tom, what's going on?
2: So Malik Nabers, from my understanding, the original injury was a torn ACL as well as a meniscus. So that's not an uncommon, crazy type of an injury, but it can have an extended type of a recovery. At some point in the process, there were just some hurdles in his rehab. He was experiencing stiffness in the knee. What they did, and this was not like yesterday, this was 3 or 4 weeks ago, I'm told, they did a procedure to clean up the scar tissue just to try to, you know, get some better mobility into that knee. Does not sound like that has set him back a significant amount. The hope is still that he's ready to roll in week one. You never want to hear about one of your young star players having one knee surgery, much less multiple procedures on the knee, but does not sound like this is cause for great concern given the fact that we're still about 4 months away from playing football.
1: So you think week one, no big deal, let's clean it up, he'll be out there? That's what you're hearing on that front?
2: Well, if the procedure was, again, I was told 3 to 4 weeks ago, so you're talking about 5 months from that to early September when the season is beginning here. It seems like everything's on track. That's what I have been told here. Certainly worth monitoring just in terms of how they bring him along, what his reps look like, what his explosion looks like when he gets back out there doing football drills, but I wouldn't push the panic button on Malik Nabers.
1: All right, then. Let's not push any panic buttons. What else is happening in this world we should be talking about or knowing about?
2: NFL, well, we got schedule release, Rich.
1: Yeah.
2: This is now.
1: Look at us.
2: It is finally the halt. This is the fourth day of the holiday. You're lighting the candles so you can get the final one lit now.
1: It's always lit. I have no idea. Because I was saying the drip, drip, drip is similar to a movie trailer that you see and you're like, I've seen the movie. Why do I need to now, you know, I just saw the trailer pretty much and it's the movie. So why do I need to see the movie now? You're saying it's the Hanukkah of sports.
2: That's right. And the biggest present, if I am familiar with the culture, would come tonight. And that is the other 257 games that have not yet been announced. Here's one interesting thing, and I've heard this more this year than ever before. There is, let's just say, some frustration among some teams about the international slate and specifically when teams learned they have to go and play overseas. This time of year has to be the most frustrating week for football operations people around the NFL, because the announcements on the home teams, okay, for some of these games, for instance, the Saints knew they were playing the first ever Paris game. They found out in like January. The 49ers found out they were going to Mexico City Super Bowl week in, you know, late January, early February. But their opponents did not. The Steelers found out on Tuesday, hey, remember last year you went to Ireland to play the first game there? This year we're sending you to play the first game in Paris. So good luck. We're announcing it tomorrow morning. Do you want to, you know, make a comment on this? The Vikings, who last year became the first team ever to play back-to-back international games in two different countries, found out on Tuesday, hey, we're announcing tomorrow morning you're going to Mexico City and play the 49ers. And that's not to say these teams or the Colts find it out after they played overseas, I think in Germany last year, now you're going to London. They found that out on Tuesday. It's not that the teams don't want to go on these trips. If you're the Vikings, for instance, Mexico City is basically the same distance as San Francisco. You actually don't even have to leave your time zone. It's still a road game because the 49ers are huge in Mexico. But it's not that different. It's more just the matter of, okay, it's all the operational things of going back to a city that, yes, the NFL has been to, but that team hasn't been to before. And, hey, didn't we earn a little something last year when we played those two games overseas? You wouldn't anticipate you have another one. Yet here it is. The Vikings find out on Tuesday you're going to play a week 11 against the 49ers in Mexico City. This is going to become, Rich, the norm for years to come. We know Roger Goodell has said repeatedly the ultimate goal is to have every team playing one game overseas. Right now, under the collective bargaining agreement, that would require some horse trading. Of course, they'll be back at the table sometime later. My belief, just me, no one has told me this, but my belief is ultimately teams may be playing two games per year overseas, just because if you're playing that many, it makes sense to have pods, reduce the travel, establish those markets with multiple games instead of one. But this is going to be a core part, you know, of the next collective bargaining negotiation, which is going to be coming up in the coming years. If you're going to go to 18 games, is it one international game? Is it two? Right now, where it's the only thing the players get if they play multiple international games in a single year, is a $5,000 stipend. That's your bonus for going and playing a second international game. You get $5,000.
1: Hey, it's better than zero.
0: Okay.
1: $1,000, you know, but I hear what you're saying. And it is for teams a logistical question in the world of controllables. Control what you can control. You just, you know, you play them where you play them, what have you. But the scenes there when you get there, when you get to these places and the games, they are lit. That, like, that
2: no doubt,
1: that will be a you know, Steelers and Saints in Paris is going to be significant. And, you know, obviously, you never know what the games are going to be until you get there with it, in terms of the record and what they're going to be. Thanksgiving also same way, but you could clearly see that the NFL feels like they got a nice taste of putting a huge game on Thanksgiving last year, and the rating smashed everything. You get the sense they want to break every record in the books. They're going for 60 million when they put the Eagles and the Cowboys on Fox in the middle of a Thanksgiving day, Tom. That's for sure.
2: There's no doubt, and I believe it's Lions, Bears that are going to be in the early game that day. So you're talking about two huge divisional matchups. Not to mention the night before, you've got the Packers-Rams game now on Thanksgiving Eve, the national biggest day for bars across America. Now will also be packed with NFL fans watching those games. So you want to talk about lit. There will be some people getting lit while watching the Packers and the Rams. It's all part of, you know, the broader strategy for the NFL. They've never espoused the idea of, well, we need to be playing seven nights a week. You know, it's not the NBA where they got seven different partners. And, hey, your prime games on this day and NBC Peacock games are this day. But they are taking some parts of that model, which is any other places they can find to put a game where they feel like it's going to be advantageous, where you can draw a big audience with a big game. You don't know. I mean, you could be putting the Chiefs, Rich, on Christmas like you do every year, and then last year all of a sudden, hey, they're eliminated and, you know, this game doesn't mean anything. Those are the chances that you take. That's some of the unknowns. I was scheduling those games late in the calendar, but when it hits, it has the you know, the potential to be something really big.
1: All right. So what else jumps out at you from the schedule release, Tom? I'll give you the open floor on that.
2: Well, clearly, you know, the fact that you're opening up in Melbourne, we've known that for a while, with a divisional game between the 49ers and the Rams. That's a pretty, you know, substantial type of a thing. The fact that you have a Chiefs-Broncos game in primetime in week one. Not to say, I think that it's overstated. Sometimes the NFL has inside information on who's playing and what guy's going to sign with what team. But you certainly wouldn't think the NFL would want to be putting a Justin Fields versus Jarrett Stidham game in week one. It would seem to suggest they're pretty confident about Patrick Mahomes, whose goal has been to be out there in week one, and Bo Nix, who, again, another guy who had a second procedure in the offseason, but it sounds like everything is going in the right direction. You know, Sean Payton sometimes can be liberal with the truth, but in this case, it sounds like everything he said at his podium session the other day was true, that Bo Nix should be ready to roll. They'll be delicate with him through OTAs, but he should be ready to go for the season. Sometimes you get those little types of you know, indications that help. I mean, there's so many storylines, Rich, in this offseason. So many quarterbacks and star players coming back from injuries. You got the opening of Highmark Stadium, which is going to be, you know, the first game on Thursday night, prime in week two against the Lions, and all the history you know, with those teams. Like, there's a ton of fun stuff on the schedule. And again, let me remind you, it may feel like we know the whole schedule, and if you're following the unofficial leaks, you may have half of it at this point. We do officially have 257 more games that will be announced tonight on ESPN NFL Network and the family of ESPN Networks.
1: Look at you, Tom. Something extra in the paycheck right there. Look at you. Look at us.
2: Somebody somewhere.
1: Look at us in our brave new world right here. So look just over the steering wheel here. When do we start hearing A.J. Brown rumors? Like, when does that hit?
2: Tom. It'll be right around, you know, the June 1st date at which the cap consequences change substantially here. I would tell you, as of a couple of days ago when I checked in, doesn't sound like there's been any communication, much less negotiation on A.J. Brown since before the draft. Everybody knows what the timeline is. There's really no reason to reengage at this point. The Patriots, you know, had an offer that they made months ago for A.J. Brown. Again, it didn't make sense for the Eagles to do anything at that point because they would have been, you know, slapped with a $40 million dead cap charge in 2026. Now the question is, all right, if you're not talking about a 2026 pick, you're talking about a 2027 pick in a draft that is stronger, you know, what does that compensation look like? Howie Roseman was looking originally for a similar type of price that he paid to get A.J. Brown 4 years ago from the Titans. He did not at that time have an offer that was comparable to that. You know, again, 2027 draft pick, there's a reason those were not really moved in this past draft, Rich, because this is a really good draft. But one of the teams, the team that got the highest 2027 pick, just so happened to have been the Eagles, who have, you know, already additional capital in that draft. That's what they're going to be trying to move A.J. Brown for. Is it a one? That's hard to imagine. Is it a two? They could have had a two in this year's draft. There's still some moving parts, but it does still sound like the Patriots are the most likely team, if not the only team. Howie certainly could open it up and speak to others if somebody, let's say, has a need arise. And there's nothing to say, well, you have to take the best offer you have on June 2nd. This is Howie. He is going to make every phone call and get the most out of every deal. If he doesn't like what the Patriots offer is, whether that's today or in 3 weeks or in August, you know, he can also wait on this thing. But it does seem like we're headed toward resolution in the not too distant future. And it sounds like that resolution is going to be with A.J. Brown putting on a different uniform in 2026.
1: I did what's more likely today. You know, that's a Friday staple, as you will be sitting in this chair Monday and Tuesday next week. And then the following Tuesday, Wednesday, Susie will be sitting in this chair. I got the next couple of guest hosts sitting right here on the show together. So just to wrap this up, Tom, what's more likely for you? Okay. What's more likely for you? Who shows up first? Rodgers in Pittsburgh, AJ Brown in New England.
2: Aaron Rodgers in Pittsburgh is more likely to show up sooner. Because, and I've said this, Rich, for months on this show and elsewhere, the target date was never the draft. It was not the start of free agency. It was really May 18th for Aaron Rodgers. It was first day of OTAs. You want to max out the reps that you get on the field. This portion of the offseason, it's geared toward Will Howard and more recently Drew Aller in terms of the fundamental work that you get in phase one and phase two.

0: McCarthy had with Brett Favre about, hey, we need to get everybody together here. It's important. I can't force you. It's voluntary, and it remains voluntary, but it would be really good if you came. And I think Brett attended like 9 out of 12 sessions or something that offseason. They got on the same page with a new group, a bunch of young wide receivers. It was Greg Jennings and James Jones and guys like that, in addition to Donald Driver, that were in the room at that time, and they made a surprise run to the NFC Championship game. Rodgers is in a similar part of his career where for years now there's been an aspect of, when is he going to show? Is he going to show? More recently, what team is he going to be on? If Aaron Rodgers is not there next week, that would be the first time to me that the dauber would begin to go up on, is Aaron Rodgers potentially not going to show up? I still believe that he is. I still believe he's going to sign. There is nothing that I have been told that makes me believe the contract is going to be an issue with Aaron Rodgers. It's going to be a one-year deal. It's going to have a two in front of it, I believe. It's a pretty straightforward type of thing because this is not about money for a player who's made close to $400 million in his career. At some point, the patience is going to run out. It certainly seems like the patience for Steelers fans, just based on the feedback I get every time I talk about Aaron Rodgers, may already be running out for some people. For Art Rooney, for Mike McCarthy, who's trying to get the team ready on the field, that patience may be tested. I don't believe that that has happened yet. If they don't have something in place by the start of next week, I think that we get there. I know Rodgers was reported to be in town last week. There was never a meeting or a visit set up, at least from the Steelers' end, for him to come in. He wasn't in the building. Nobody talked to him. Does that change? You know, keep an eye on it over the next, let's say, 72 hours here. See if Aaron Rodgers ends up moving forward and giving the commitment to the Steelers, which is the one thing left. It's not the contract. It's not about any conspiracy theories. It's about Aaron Rodgers deciding, yes, I 100% am committed to playing football in 2026, and I'm going to put in the time to make sure that I and everybody around me is ready to roll.
1: Tom, you're the man. Thank you for the time. We'll see you here next week. Thanks again.
0: Be there on Monday. Can't wait.
1: That's the day you and Rodgers showing up at the same time. How about that?
2: All right, Tommy.
0: May 18th, important.
3: But will he bring you breakfast? No. I'm just saying.
2: He probably won't.
1: Probably not. Yeah. Probably not.
2: He won't.
1: All right.
2: But me and Tommy might go have lunch later.
1: Right. Yeah.
2: All types of things.
1: By the way, this is not a competition.
3: Honey, everything is a competition. Everything is a competition. Tom, this is
1: like a weird one. Even Tom is like, what's up with that?
4: He's got granola to spare.
0: You know,
2: Tom's like, this should be food for me.
0: I feel for you because Rich doesn't pay attention to me either. You know, there are just times I feel like I'm a mere supporting character in his universe. I even, after our discussion last week, I was encouraged to wear the Canadian tuxedo for this. Not one comment. Didn't even notice that I delivered and remembered to show up looking good in my finest denim. Nothing.
3: He just tried to get his attention, Tom. He just wanted him to shower you with a little love and affection. I mean, I get it. Because everyone knows everyone knows how.
2: Bring croissants on Monday, Tom.
1: We're up against it. We're out of time.
2: Croissants.
1: Take care, Tom. Safe travel. That's Tom Pelissero, everybody. Looking great in his denim. Is that better?
3: Yeah. Just tell Tom how handsome he is, Rich. He just wants to hear
1: from him. Oh, his hair and his, I don't have donuts. I show up in denim.
3: Double denim.
4: Sick of granola.
3: Canadian tux. Right. Tom went Canadian tux on you, Rich.
1: All right. Let's take a break right here on the Rich Eisen Show. 844-204-RICH is the number to dial.
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13: Probable game sometimes.
14: Man.
13: Listen, all everybody's talking about, though, Asar Thompson, he got fouled. He got fouled. And it happened right in front of Tony Brothers, and he swallowed his whistle.
14: He did, but you
13: he
14: could...
13: He sure did. Jarrett Allen 100% fouled.
14: But you could Thompson. Also say that Thompson may have fouled Mitchell on the drive to the
13: you
14: bucket.
13: You could say that. And you could also that say that there was so. One of the free throws that James Harden did make. He lane violated. He stepped when he shoots his free throws. He steps right into the lane.
14: Did.
13: So I guess you could do all that.
14: Here's the deal, though, Rich.
13: Yes.
14: The Pistons should not have lost. Anything.
13: That is
14: they
13: correct.
14: Were up by 15 at one point. They were
13: up by three possessions with about two and change.
14: Yeah, I had to rewind a little. I'm like, what just happened? How did they lose this?
13: But that was a foul at the end that was not called, and we go to overtime, and then they lose it in overtime.
14: Okay, but then we go back to this point, right? Do you want the ref to swallow the whistle at the end of the game when it's that close?
13: The NFL has no problem doing that.
14: Yeah.
13: Ever.
15: No, but the officiating's been all over the place, both in the W and in the NBA. I mean, it's been all over the place.
14: It usually is, yeah.
13: Well, I mean, it's becoming just a more physical game in the W, obviously in the NBA as well. But right in front of Tony Brothers, right in front of him, swallowed it. And now the Cavs go home with a chance to make the Eastern Conference Finals. Knicks fans very excited about that. Not like we want Cleveland, but... They want games 1 and 2 in Madison Square Garden, which would not happen if the Pistons advance. And for the Pistons to have this dream season potentially go down the tubes due to 4 straight losses to the Cleveland Cavaliers. Because they, don't forget, Pistons up 2-0. And Cleveland is yet to lose after losing game 2. A 9-0 run to end regulation. 9-0 to force overtime. And Harden? Getting it done. This is what he had to say afterwards about how he's performing. It's kind of crazy about, hey, you're actually performing, Hall of Famer, you're performing well in the playoffs. Yeah, hit it.
16: This is new for me. So, like, we keep talking about, you know, like, I've only been here 2.5 months, you know what I mean? So, like, the things that we were going through is all new, you know? So, like, learning how to be... You know, a second option and feed and play off Donovan, you know, when to be aggressive, you know, when he has it going. Like last game, second half, like he did some things that we haven't seen in a very, very long time. You know what I mean? So it's like, you know, and he's capable of doing that every single game. So, you know, finding when to be aggressive, when to be a playmaker and things like that. So, and then offensively finding what works for us, you know, for me to be successful, to get guys, you know, shots and open looks. So it all comes into together. And I think we're building in the right direction. And throughout that process, there's going to be some, you know, times where, you know, we don't look as great, but I think overall, we all got the right mindset of wanting to help each other be better. And, you know, I think we're finding that as of lately.
13: 30 points, 8 rebounds, 6 assists, 3 blocks and a steal. 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
20: Here is your latest Middle Tennessee weather. Today will be sunny with a high near 74. North winds around 10 miles per hour gusting up to 20. Tonight, mostly clear with a low around 48. Friday turns mostly sunny and warmer with a high near 83. There is a slight chance of showers late Friday night. 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
24: This is Nick Frazier. It's NFL schedule release day as one game has been leaked on the Tennessee Titans schedule. As week one, reportedly the Titans are hosting the New York Jets. Titans head coach Robert Saleh will get his opportunity to play against his former team he coached in the Big Apple. On the pitch, Nashville SC won in convincing fashion 3-0 last night. Veteran midfielder Brian Acosta scored 2 goals in Wednesday night's win against the New England Revolution. With that win, it marks Nashville SC's 100th win in club history across all competitions. Left back Daniel Lovitz commented on the club's achievement.
25: Obviously a very cool accomplishment. The project and the process that it represented at the time, knowing that our early years were filled with getting more wins than people maybe thought we would initially, which we took a ton of pride in at the time, and just building from there.
24: The boys in gold are back in Nashville Sunday evening hosting LAFC. Tune in this afternoon on 102.5 The Game as the Commodores are back in action on the diamond taking on South Carolina. 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
0: Earlier on the show, Steelers Radio Network host Jerry Dulac. NFL Network insider Tom Pelissero. Coming up, Basketball Hall of Famer Chris Webber. And now, it's Rich Eisen.
1: That's right. It's hour number 3 of the Rich Eisen Show on the air here live on this Thursday. 844-204-RICH is the number to dial. We've got your phone calls in this hour. We've already had a fun first couple of hours here on this show. A little bit of What's More Likely. Tom Pelissero with the latest around the National Football League. Jerry Dulac of the Pittsburgh Steelers insiders. He's the best of the best in terms of insiders, the Pittsburgh Steelers, at least doing for as long as he's done.
4: Is that how you say his last name?
1: Jerry Dulac. Dulac, as it will be for week 7 when the Steelers visit the Saints in Paris.
4: Oh, sure.
1: As we just pointed out, Susie Schuster is here. And
4: hey, Susie.
5: Hi.
1: She's been here all day. And you'll be here all day, as a matter of fact.
5: This is just one of two for me, Rich. Just a heavy lifting day as I get ready for women's sports now.
1: It's this show, and then it's women's sports now, and then you and I are taking the kids to the premiere tonight of the new Mandalorian movie, courtesy of our friends at Disney and Disney Plus.
4: How about that?
5: It's just a big synergy day, Rich. It's a big day for us.
1: It's pretty cool.
5: So stay away from the donuts on the way so you have your energy up, right?
4: I don't like to say anything to cross Susie, but in your defense, Rich, I saw her over there snacking on something.
1: Good.
4: So, I mean, now she's...
1: That's great. What were you snacking on?
6: Talk about Chris's danger.
1: Something on Chris's desk?
4: Yeah, something on his desk.
5: It probably has, like, the expiration date of, like, I don't know, Mandalorian.
6: You had to dust it off first.
5: Yeah. I think it was actually...
1: Because I see C-Web is adjusting his camera right now.
5: So. Wait, what?
4: See.
1: His camera. He's adjusting his camera. That's what he's adjusting.
5: TJ, I was watching a clip of one of the times that you and I were on.
4: Mm-hmm.
5: We were howling over something. What was it that... It was
4: you were doing the phone line.
5: Yeah.
4: And Rich was trying to stop us. But once we get started, it's hard.
1: It's tough.
5: It's amazing he asked me to come in.
1: Again, our children are miracles. It was the last time this happened when Blair Underwood was on and she couldn't believe the bald guy was on a list of the hottest Sex in the City co-stars.
4: I mean, of course, I love Chris.
1: Bald guy?
4: I love Chris.
1: Wait a minute. But when I were like, hey.
4: But when Susie's here and you're here and then I get to stir some stuff up over the last few years, it's been some of my favorite.
1: Yeah. You made a drop of our reaction, Jay?
6: Yeah.
1: You got that?
6: Yep.
5: Bald guy.
1: Hey. Forever more memorialized, immortalized. What were we talking about?
5: Speaking of mimosas, should we do them again?
4: Are you here tomorrow?
5: No, 2 weeks.
4: Oh, yeah, of course. We haven't done it in a while.
5: Yeah, I know. It's been a while.
4: We haven't done it on Disney because you didn't want to, like, start it off with a drink. Yeah, when she first hosted on Disney, she didn't want to start off drinking mimosas. So.
1: Well, now...
5: Now, if
1: now you have two shows on Disney Plus.
4: We're about to get drunk.
1: Yeah, now you got that all working.
4: I'm going to take an Uber to work that day.
5: Yeah.
7: Rich Eisen. Oh, that's Susie Eisen.
5: Oh, Charles. That's my favorite drop of all.
1: I bet it is.
6: Came in a little loud. Sorry.
1: That's okay. Just blowing people out. That's all right. I don't know what's happening with C-Web right now.
4: Well, the glare from that basketball court.
1: The look. He doesn't get it either. I don't know what's happening.
5: He's just a man alone in his own house with his own...
1: That's not his house.
4: It's his house.
1: It's his gym.
4: His gym.
1: He's been zooming in from his hoops court.
4: He's been flexing on a lot of people.
1: There's no reason to flex. That's just C-Web living his life.
4: I'm just saying, it's a flex.
5: It's just his casual basketball court. Come on.
4: Oh, it's gorgeous.
5: Casual.
6: It's been upgraded.
4: We want to do a show from there.
5: Yeah, we should.
1: Oh, let's take this phone call while we're waiting on C-Web. Tim in Arizona, you're on the Rich Eisen Show.
4: Hey,
1: what's up, Tim? Line one, Jay.
8: Hey, Rich.
1: What's up, Tim?
8: Scattaboo to you, Susie and Teague.
1: Say Jay, Jason Feller, too. Don't leave him out.
8: Oh, yeah. Oh, yeah. Hey, Susie, Women's Sports Now.
1: All right.
8: Over the weekend, I caught a Michelle Wee Webb held a tournament, and she was the host of the tournament. And I caught an interview with her, and I'm a 63-year-old man. I've loved Michelle Wee ever since, you know, from the beginning. And we watched her grow up, and, you know, I think she's one of my favorite athletes. But I thought at that time, what a perfect guest that Susie and Michelle, you guys seem to share a lot of stuff in common, especially when it comes to women's sports. And I wondered if you guys have ever crossed paths and if you plan on having Michelle as a guest someday.
5: You know, we haven't crossed paths, and thank you so much for calling in. We haven't crossed paths, but I think that she'd be a perfect person to have on. And we have a bunch of times where we can kind of go out of our normal range of guests, and she would be fantastic. I would love to talk to her, so why don't I plan on trying to get her on, and then you can call in and give us some suggestions. And I'd love if you would keep making more suggestions on who you want to see on the show, please.
1: I think Tim.
8: Well,
1: and
8: thank you so much, Susie, and love you, love the show, and I'm glad. Congratulations on the future success.
5: I really appreciate it, and thank you. And please keep watching and keep calling in and give suggestions. If you think I'm kidding, I'm not.
1: No.
5: I really love to hear what you guys want to see.
4: She loves callers, folks. We know
1: that she does. She does. Like, wait till the win-loss game hits in a couple weeks. Just do me a favor when that happens, Susan. Thanks for the call, Tim. When you're sitting in this chair, just write down the actual results.
4: We've tried to get her to do that before.
5: I know. No, I can't do that. Too complicated.
1: Michelle Wee West.
5: Yeah.
1: You and Michelle can share stories of your fond memories of her late father-in-law.
5: I would love to do that. I would absolutely love to do that. We have so much to talk about.
4: Who's her father-in-law?
1: Jerry West.
5: Jerry.
4: Wait a minute, how did I not know that?
5: Mm-hmm.
4: Really?
1: Yes, indeed.
4: Wow, okay. Well, then, yeah.
5: She's on our list. I mean, I know that we've reached out to her. I would love to have her on.
1: There we go.
5: That would be
1: Who's on today?
5: We have on I'm just trying to think. We've got Portland's head coach, mm-hmm. and we have Sarah Ashley Barker, who had that game winning the other day for the historic first win.
1: Mm-hmm. Okay, very good.
5: Mm-hmm.
1: That's on Women's Sports Now, Thursdays at 6 p.m. Eastern.
5: Alex Sarama.
1: Oh, very good. Terrific. That's on. That's later on today. And Tim, keep calling in for suggestions.
4: Yeah, but that I love you at the
1: we'll
4: end.
1: We'll do all of that.
4: That was a little awkward, man.
1: What'd you say?
4: I love you by Tim at the end.
5: Oh, come on. He was just showing love for women's sports. I think there's nothing wrong with that. And by the way, at WSN on ESPN, you can go on our Instagram and make suggestions too, because we are a fan-friendly show and we want to hear from you.
1: Okay.
4: I have some suggestions.
5: Thanks for letting me borrow your real estate, by the way.
1: All right. I believe C-Web is ready. He switched locations.
4: Oh, no.
1: Yeah, he did. He's back in his office. We're going to take him however we can.
4: Well, that gym is so big, it probably is hard for the Wi-Fi to cover the
1: entire
4: space.
1: Let's bring him on. There's my Hall of Fame friend, Chris Weber. What's up, C-Web? How are you?
9: Hey, what's up, Bill? Hey. Sorry, guys. You had a great upgrade on the show today, too. That's my bad, friends.
1: It's all good. Sue, say hello to your
5: favorites.
1: Hi,
5: Chris.
9: Hi, how you doing? Beautiful, great
5: to see you. It's so good to see you too. I was just telling TJ how I used to have to, you know, interview in the hallways down at Staples Center, and I was just regaling him with old stories.
9: Yeah, back in those days when the Cowboys weren't winning then.
5: Oh, that's right. It's been a drought.
1: By the way, I am enjoying this new found development on this program that we have yet another.
4: Mm-hmm.
1: Friend of the program with a basketball acumen like Chris Weber's,
4: mm-hmm.
1: slamming you for being a Cowboys fan. It's just dynamite. It's dynamite.
4: Right now, we had
1: a guy in an orange jacket, right? A guy with a Hall of Famer. And we got another guy who's with his feet up somewhere, probably in New Jersey, his home state of New Jersey, and Carl Anthony Towns waiting to find out who he's going to play in the Eastern Conference Finals. Mm-hmm. They both have the same disdain for your Dallas.
9: Great minds think alike.
4: I'm just saying, you know, they hate us because they ain't us, Rich.
9: That's right.
1: Chris Weber, what has happened to the Detroit Pistons? What's going on? What has happened?
9: Man, first of all, they've done some great things, right? They've come back. They're great. But I told a friend as an analyst, not as a fan, the other day when they were up 2-0 that I thought they would be in this position. It's a difference between offensive minded philosophies and defensive minded philosophies, right? And if you get a tie game, maybe you want an offensive philosophy. And I think Bickerstaff has done a great job out of the last 9 minutes, I believe, of that game. You know, they were up and, you know, you just thought that it was going to be over. And so as a player, I remember having to have coaches to get me one or two easy ones. Call a play so I can get an easy layup. Call a play to get us involved and move and not just depend on the flow of one player. And so what I think has happened is that in games like this, you always want to get back home. That 2-0 lead really didn't mean anything. And the guards of Cleveland started to get a rhythm. They started to understand where they were going to be double teamed, how they were going to be double teamed. And then Cleveland went to a smaller lineup. And when Cleveland went to that smaller lineup, you know, your big has to be able to score at a clip to really make the other team fearful and want to change strategies. And if you're not getting that scoring from that position, then that defender, that bigger guy, is a mismatch on the floor defensively for the little guy that he was should have been going at the other end. And so I just see the strategy having changed, and the offensive-minded Cavs, you know, are up, and you know, their question is, can they finish it?
1: Well, then that's my question for you. Can they finish it?
9: You know, as a commentator, one of my most memorable games is watching Golden State. I did it with Marv. Golden State versus Houston. And I remember watching Houston shoot threes, and I think they missed 13, 17 threes in a row, something that was just incredible. And I remember thinking that whole game, if the philosophy was just to get one layup, or if you had a player that wasn't able to shoot threes, could he get in there, get a foul and layup? And so I think Cleveland can, but when you're playing a defensive team like Detroit, you need to take advantage of every play, and your offense is your defense. So a bad shot allows a team that maybe is not great at scoring go and get a shot in the fast break and do other things as well. And so if Cleveland, with their shot selection, is very selective and honors each possession, the way that they're playing, the energy, guys off the bench, and, you know, from Schroeder to others, a lot of guys aren't, you know, getting enough credit in that team. You know, I don't see how Cleveland, if I'm a Cleveland fan, I don't see how, you know, how we can't win. We got to win one out of two. They should win. They're in a position to win. They're going home as well. So, you know, it should be Cleveland.
1: Yeah, Donovan Mitchell averaging 30 points a game. That kind of helps too. You know, that does not lead to transition buckets for the Pistons because it's going through the hoop. You know what I mean?
9: Yeah. I mean, what he's done, I mean, you know, 39 and a quarter, I believe it, or half, I believe it was. But, you know, people wanted to talk all year about how, you know, he and Harden are a liability, or he's a poor man's Harden. I heard people joke about that. But when you have guards that constantly put pressure, because one thing, let's get straight, you cannot check one player in the NBA. It's not one player you can check, period. It's can you make them uncomfortable? Can you get them off their spacing? And then maybe that'll affect their shot, but you can't. And so when guys like Harden and others are scoring, and you have a guy one-on-one that can do things like he can, and he's not selfish, that's what I love about it. And the easiest guy to check is a selfish guy. But when he and Harden get the ball in their hands and they start going into their bag of one-on-one moves, if you're waiting in the corner, if you're waiting at top with your hands ready, you might get a wide-open shot because they attract so much defense. And so I think it's tough because the guards really have done a good job, and Mobley as well. But the Pistons, they're going to fight at home, but can they score? We saw them get down to Orlando like this because Orlando was scoring, and then they got away from their offensive you know, principles. So I can't count my team out, Detroit, but defensively, you know, Cleveland should feel, you know, not like they've accomplished anything, but that they're on the verge of getting it done.
1: Chris Webber here on the Rich Eisen Show in his usual spot here as we're matriculating our way through the NBA playoffs right here on the Rich Eisen Show. So the Spurs can close it out on the road, and the Timberwolves now at home trying to stay alive, kind of a flip of what we just talked about. And Victor Wembanyama, coming off of his game in which he was ejected, was so dominant and so terrific in 18 first quarter points. So I'm going to ask you a question I'm assuming you don't know the answer to, which is not my usual style, but he comes off the plane landing in San Antonio, and the first person apparently he sees waiting for him to talk with him is Greg Popovich. You want to take a stab at what you think Pop told him, Chris?
9: Well, I've known Popovich a long time. He was my assistant coach as a rookie under Don Nelson, and we've shared a friendship. The man that I know Coach Popovich to be is to hold you accountable and hold you accountable in a space that could be uncomfortable because he wants you to understand. And then he lifts you up and puts a battery in your back that, you know, it's almost like, you know, being Tyson, you know, with this great corner man in the corner telling you you could do it or challenging you. And so I don't know what was said, but I know that, you know, I would bet anything that one, it was an accountability aspect of it. There was a joke in between. And then it was how we're going to do this and how we're going to go forward, you know, once we've, you know, held ourselves accountable. Popovich is a great man. And that's why, you know, early in the season, San Antonio was my favorite to win the championship because he's in the locker room. You don't have to have the clipboard on the sideline to have an impact. And you can feel his impact, you know, all over San Antonio and throughout the NBA. But definitely when you look at his demeanor, how he keeps the older guys from the team around, you know, those are his fingerprints. And because what it does is it reinforces your tenets of your organization to new players that come in. They can lean and say, hey, Tim, you've gone through this. Hey, David, hey, Sean, Elliott, you know, they're all available. And a lot of organizations don't do that. And that's why they have no identity besides one great season or what happened last year. But the identity and the heart and soul of that team in San Antonio starts with Coach Popovich. It starts with hard work, accountability, treating your fellow man right, and, you know, and kicking some ass. And so I assume he had all those, you know, pieces of conversation, you know, when he landed.
1: Well, it certainly looked like he had a battery put in him, to use your phrase, Chris. You know, like they were talking about they want to upset Vic. They want, you know, a mature Vic. And he you know, and Wembanyama said, you know, they're not mutually exclusive. You know, I can be both. Not to look over the steering wheel, you know, I'm about to, but what a Western Conference Finals matchup that would be with the wagon that is Oklahoma City right now, not having lost in the playoffs just yet, Chris, right?
9: Yeah. Yeah, I love OKC. I love how they stand together after interviews. I love, you know, how they're self-deprecating, how they're cool with each other. So I love that team. But haven't they been setting this up all year? I mean, you know, hasn't it been kind of OKC versus San Antonio and the passion that we've seen in those games? And even Wembanyama said earlier in the season, you know, this is how we measure ourselves up against the best and we want to be the best. You know, those are silent shots that, you know, we know you had the crown, but we're coming for you. So I would love to see that in a round. I just think when you think about, to me, again, most people don't get the Fox dynamic. Like, everyone has a system, and the system of San Antonio is to have one of the greatest big fellas in the world and a point guard that can score and get in the paint with speed. And that's who Tony Parker was. He led the league some seasons in point paints with the Shaq, because in our league, who, you know, is the most dominant in the paint, but he got in the paint so much because of that quagmire. Do you guard him, or do you stop the big fella from the pick and roll, or do you come in from the corners and now I can hit the corners? And so I think Fox is really going to be an important cog in this, because the speed of he and maybe the MVP again is going to be, you know, something special. So that Gilgeous Fox matchup, and so yeah, I can't wait. They, you know, like you said, you can't, you know, knock Minnesota out yet, but I can't wait to see if they get to that next round.
1: Which team should trade for Giannis, Chris? Because the sweepstakes are apparently officially open for business. Which team do you think should say, Torpedoes be damned. And it could be even a team in the playoffs right now, depending on how they finish. You go for it. I'll give you the floor, Chris.
9: Yeah, you know, it's interesting. I don't, you know, I think New York is going to do some special things. And so I wouldn't want to, you know, break up that footprint depending on, you know, how they're going. But if I could help your question a little bit, or if I could answer the question.
1: It's your world. Go for it.
9: All right. I'm really intrigued. So I don't know about Giannis. There are a couple teams he can go to, but he's only going championship. And of course, I think the easiest, or not the easiest, the most obvious is Golden State, right? You know, Giannis in the West Coast, where the game is faster. You're going to have to build a wall for him on every play. That may just be an unstoppable combination with him in the post and, you know, the way that they play, Coach Kerr, and having, you know, having the best shooter ever, Curry, out there doing his thing. But I just want a second, just talk about LeBron.
1: Please.
9: I feel that if LeBron, the thing that's working against LeBron is his age, not how he plays. The way he has played the next 2 years, he's going to be a dominant cog, period. And I believe that all things being equal, if you have a team that's already established to win a championship, I would highly monitor his situation in LA. To me, there are a lot of great pieces. But what you need during this time of the year, if you're a Durant, you're a Cat, if you're anyone, you need someone that makes everyone better. And we can't say LeBron is a liability in any era if we're talking about just to win a championship during this time. And so I get all the moves, but you know, I'm not a Laker fan, obviously, but I love to see him back with the Lakers I love to see the Lakers honor him with the contract that he deserves so he could stay there and keep his legacy going. But if that doesn't happen and he gets with the team that is in the top four to win a championship, you know, I think something special can happen, because right now you need your, I don't want to say average players, but you need your players that play at a certain level to take it to another level. And not just because they hit a bunch of threes in two games or got a couple steals, but because someone is deliberately, thoughtfully playing in a certain way that they keep that person valuable, even if they don't touch the ball. And I think that we see that we need that impact every playoffs, and forget it because of regular season dominance by other players. But right now you need a player that makes players better, and so I'm really watching to see what happens with him.
1: All right, let me see if I'm picking up what you just put down, Chris Webber. Are you saying if there's a team that wants a Larry O'B in the next 2 years, you should go get LeBron instead of Giannis? Is that what you're saying?
9: I'm saying in the next 2 years,
1: yes, sir,
9: as important as Giannis is,
1: yes,
9: they're tied. Yeah, you got to get one of them. He's just as important.
1: But you can only get one of them. See, this is Sports Talk Radio, Chris Webber. Yes, sir.
9: Yeah, if I can only get one of them, it really depends on the type of team and shooters who I have, what I need. But, you know, if I feel like our team needs confidence and needs IQ, thoughtfulness, and a player that can go get it, I'm going to get Bron for 2 years. I like playing with guys that have more weight with the back of their name on the back, the name on the back of their jersey, than the organization, because, you know, you can trust that the pain of the organization they're going to feel, because he's an organization within itself. The same with Giannis. However, if I have players that I need to make better, if I have players that I need to shine the most during the playoffs, and have players that are smart enough to get them involved and not just have empty numbers and get us some wins, yeah, I'm going with LeBron.
1: Yeah, I mean, Mark Daigneault said after, you know, the sweep, that LeBron made his team, meaning Oklahoma City, better by facing LeBron in the second round of the playoffs. Like, that LeBron's iron sharpened the Thunder's iron. And SGA said he was the first name atop their their scouting sheet. Now, obviously, Luka's out, but...
9: I just remember Peyton Manning, you know, I remember those last years of great players that if you gave them enough, you know, and don't get me wrong, he can't be the best player on the team. I'm not saying that, but mm-hmm. I'm saying if you have a team that's ready to win and they're one step away, I mean, it's kind of even sad to say, you know what I
1: right.
9: mean? But in a 2-year window, not, you know, betting the house and trading 50,000 people, but in a 2-year window, I don't see who is a more important free agent to a team on the precipice of winning the championship.
1: Yeah, and it's an easier path to LeBron. All you got to do is just sign him. With Giannis, you have to obviously acquire him. That's a different ball of wax. C-Web, I appreciate you joining as always. Love our chats. I appreciate you switching around your great Mance.
4: Mance.
1: and obviously Sue's.
4: I appreciate certain things.
1: You want to say goodbye to Chris for us? I mean, what do you want to do?
5: I'm just sitting here thinking, is he saying maybe it's LeBron to Golden State for 2 years with Steve Kerr?
9: Chris. You know, so that's a great question. That's actually a tough question because I don't think they're that close yet. You know, I think Golden State more than anyone is kind of the furthest away because you still have Butler. You know, can you trade him for a piece that's valuable? You know, you've lost Kuminga. You have some good pieces, but I just think they're furthest away. And I just think, let's just say it's a dead heap of 2 to 3 teams that are equal and feel they're going to win a championship. One of those three teams, whatever team he decides to go to, would win the championship.
1: Mm-hmm. Chris Webber.
5: Now I can say goodbye.
1: Yeah, now I can say goodbye. Yeah, I mean, and it could be Cleveland, obviously, who's on the precipice wow. of the Eastern Conference Finals right now. It could be any of the teams that he's played
9: but
1: for.
9: I like Cleveland. I didn't think of Cleveland. The reason why I like Cleveland is because he has big guys he can throw the alley-oop to. You know, you need big guys, right?
1: Shooters.
9: He gets in the pick and roll, and he has shooters, and he has other guys, you know, a la Kyrie and others that can take over. You know, when he just wants to be Magic Johnson, then when he wants to be Jordan, you know, he switches, you know, and starts attacking. So, yeah, I think, you know, just right now from this conversation, Cleveland is, man, that would be something.
1: And he can go home again and finish. Obviously, and staying put here is a possibility, too. Chat next week, Chris. Thanks for the time.
4: Hey, Chris, before you go, I just wanted to say.
1: Come on.
9: I can't wait till the football season starts. And then that's when I'll be texting you at 4 in the morning, you know, watching SportsCenter, laughing at the highlights. You know?
4: You'll be like, how, Dallas won again, TJ?
1: And,
4: wow.
1: Yeah, and then you'll come in and go, guess who texted me at 4 in the morning?
4: I'm going to text Webber. I'm going to text him right now.
1: Yeah. Take care, C-Web. We'll chat next
9: week.
1: All right,
4: G.
1: There you go. There's Chris Webber right there. 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
16: 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I do think that that's going to be really interesting to get a behind-the-scenes look at his rookie year.
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0: Back on the Rich Eisen Show, 844-204-RICH, number to dial. Jeffrey in San Francisco is back on the program. What's up, Jeffrey? You there, Jeffrey?
1: Jason Feller, how's it going, dude?
0: Hey, there you go. Yeah, up, I forgot Jeffrey. You last time. Well, way to start off that way, Jeffrey.
1: Hey, I'm sorry. Some dude just did the same thing and didn't get drugged like I did last week.
2: Well, internally, we laughed at him.
0: Yeah, we dragged him internally.
1: Oh, okay.
0: But we did call him out on it, though. We did. We shared a glance.
1: You might
0: not have seen it on the radio, but we shared a glance.
2: I said something to Jason that I couldn't say on air. But
0: what's on your mind, Jeffrey?
3: Thanks, Jeff.
1: Hey, listen, Rich, you're a Yankee fan, right?
0: That's correct. Can confirm.
1: Yeah. I went to high school with a Yankee.
0: Who's that?
1: That's the game, Rich. You want to play?
0: I mean, Jeffrey, there's only like 10,000 Yankees in the history of the New York Yankees.
2: All right, give us a decade, Jeffrey.
0: Yeah, give me a position. A decade.
1: All right.
2: All right, Jeffrey.
1: Alaska.
0: Alaska's not a position or a decade. It's neither a decade nor a position.
2: But he's giving us coasts.
0: Okay, good. You're making the rules.
1: Ready?
0: I could not tell you a Yankee that lived in Alaska.
2: I have a guess.
1: Well, I didn't say lived in Alaska. I said Alaska.
2: Oh, well, that doesn't help us any, Jeff.
0: Nah,
2: you
0: got to
2: be better at this game, dog.
0: Yeah.
2: All right, give us a decade.
1: Ready?
0: Yeah, I'm very ready.
1: All right, let's do it this way. I graduated. I'm 58. I'll be 59.
0: Okay.
4: Scott Brocious.
1: This summer. Rich, you're good, 65, 66, good dark somewhere in that neighborhood.
4: I am He's 50. Not 65. Hold on, Jeffrey.
2: That's her man, Jeff. She ain't going to let you talk about her man like that.
4: Don't call him 65 or 66.
0: What the hell is happening?
1: That was for Jason.
0: Uh-oh.
2: That's even worse.
0: He's trying to dig out of it now.
1: I zig and zag, too.
0: All right, Jeffrey.
1: Rich, it was Mike Messina.
0: Oh.
4: Oh, okay.
0: Why is that Alaska?
1: Moose.
0: All right.
4: That is such a rough one. But let the record show that I was at
0: Bullwinkle.
4: Least in the
0: if
4: right...
0: you had said Bullwinkle,
4: but
0: that might
4: I was in the right zone. Right?
0: You were.
4: I was in the right zone.
0: By the way, I love Jeffrey. Thank you for the call. There goes Jeffrey.
1: Hey, Richard.
0: Oh, my God.
1: I'm sorry. I got to talk to Susie real quick. Susie. Hey,
4: yeah.
2: Her man's here, Jeffrey.
1: I understand. Did you coordinate the documentary Inside the Mind of a Dog to watch for the family? Because I talked to Rich about that a couple weeks ago, and I don't think it happened.
4: No, we haven't done that yet, but I really want to watch that. Is it great?
1: It's good, Susie. Okay. I'm telling you, good. This is the second time I'm telling you, because it's really, I want you all to see it, get the family. It's great.
4: Do you know how hard it is to get our three kids in the room together with us at the same time and want to watch the same thing? It's impossible. And if I make popcorn, it'll happen. Okay.
1: How you train service dogs. It's beautiful. Oh. Bob Lowe.
0: There you go. Okay. Thank you, Jeffrey. And speaking of dogs, Golden Tate. That's what he was referring to.
2: Right?
0: Golden.
2: Gold Richards.
0: Bullwinkle, I would have gotten Moose. You know what I mean?
2: Yeah, probably.
4: Alaska.
2: I was looking up Yankees born in Alaska.
3: It's hard to remember things.
0: Suze, that was brilliant. Like, you're just, like, out of... You just took a dart throw. Scott Brocious.
4: I was like, let me go with the really rando.
0: Yeah.
2: Oh, by the way, I have a question I'm supposed to ask you.
0: What?
4: Oh.
2: I forgot. It's what? Written down.
0: My goodness.
2: I'll ask her next time. You know, I write these things down.
0: Oh, don't do that one with me sitting here.
2: Not the baseball. Susie, word on these streets is that recently you got teed up in Taylor's basketball game. And the question is... Did you curse? What did you say?
0: She did not
2: what
0: curse.
2: Happened? We need to know. Why did you get teed up at a... How old is Tay-Tay? A 12?
4: Yeah.
2: 12 year old girl's basketball game. How?
4: 13U. TJ, how long do we have?
2: I don't know.
0: Couple minutes.
4: We were at Goldie's League, which is a great all-girls
0: very
4: league
0: good.
4: Here in Los Angeles.
0: No doubt.
4: Amazing league.
0: By the way, I am just... I'm
4: cringing. He's so.
0: I'm not cringing.
4: No, you got.
2: I mean, you did
4: sweat.
2: Tell me to ask her this, so maybe 11
0: listening. There are other parents. There's the actual officials.
4: It is the greatest league. It's fantastic. It's run by our friend Goldie. And every so often, I feel the need, like Steph White did last night at the Fever Sparks game, to talk about the officiating and some plays that are consistently missed. I believe that the T, Rich, look at poor Rich. You asked me to come in today. I didn't have to come in.
2: You asked her and you told me to ask her next time I'd see her.
0: Please go on.
4: The long and the short of it is the rules are only one coach can talk, the sitting coach and the standing coach. And at the time, I was the sitting coach to Coach Tony, who's my partner. And so I was offended by the lack of a call for a great block that our player Ruby had put on the hurt on another player. And so I was just furious from the seats because every game matters because I'm from New England.
0: Oh, my goodness.
4: And so the long and the short of it is, so I'm now vociferously complaining.
0: As the seated coach.
4: As the seated coach. And the head ref said, excuse me, only the standing coach can talk. So I tag-teamed my partner out like I would on your wrestling pod.
2: Yeah, tag-team match.
4: And I got up and I had...
0: Is that why he then suddenly sat down and you stood up?
4: That's right.
0: I remember that moment.
4: And I followed the rules. And then I gave him a piece of my mind. And then it went from two shots to three. I thought it was
0: him telling you that if you want to ask me something, you know, do it after the game, right? And didn't you say...
4: Then he said to me something like, if you want to have a conversation, we can have a conversation. And I think I said, I want to have a conversation right now.
0: That's what... Right. And then...
4: And then it went to three shots.
0: Went to three shots. Thanks for asking.
2: Well, I mean, you told me. It's in my notes.
4: But we're undefeated. And we went on a 14-0 run.

0: champions from last year.
1: But I was wondering why suddenly Tony was standing and then you were sitting.
0: Tag team partners, let's go.
2: Yeah, I've seen many great coaches in the NBA get themselves tossed out of the game to motivate their squads.
1: Yes.
2: So she did nothing differently than Pop would have done. Or
1: yeah.
0: Cheryl Jack Reed,
1: It was not like Hoosiers where she went up and said, throw me out. Throw me out. Like, what?
0: Sometimes you have to be a little performative, I think, to rally the troops.
2: As long as you were holding that tag rope when you tagged in, perfectly legal.
1: Yeah. Okay.
2: So
0: now thanks for asking.
1: Your answer?
2: Yeah.
0: But thanks for asking.
3: What else you want to know?
2: Oh, what else do I want to know? Okay, what else I want to know?
1: Uh-oh. This is a great job.
2: Baseball.
1: No, stop it. All right, roll your brake. Get the hell out of here. You're going to ask her about that baseball being signed by a Yankee. Do it when she's sitting in this chair and I'm not here.
2: Was it Scott Brosius?
1: Stop it. It's not.
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13: The Fan. That if you're one of the bottom three teams in the league, you'll actually have worse odds than teams that sort of are, you know, four through up until teams make the playoffs. You know, we're still playing a little bit with the system there. And also, ultimately, additional authority for the league office that if we do see that type of behavior where there's a sense that teams aren't going all out to win, that we can actually take away draft lottery balls. We can change the order of the draft. You know, that teams have to know it's not just about paying a financial fine, which they may think is worth it in order to get a top pick, but that it will directly impact their ability to get a top draft pick.
14: Again, it's so weird to hear a commissioner of a major sports league worldwide major sports league saying the teams with the worst records do not have the best odds of getting the best help they can possibly get. It's just weird to hear it. But did you notice what he said as well? He called a draft relegation? Not the relegation zone?
15: Maybe he doesn't know.
14: What do you mean he doesn't know? He's a commissioner of the NBA.
15: He should know these
14: things. Sham said they're calling it the relegation zone. We even made Hoskins pull a screen grab from Superman 2.
15: Okay.
14: That's the relegation zone. That's not a draft zone or draft relegation. Relegation zone is when you get put into an NBA mirror and hurtled into deep space.
15: Just floating.
16: Well, congratulations.
14: Come on now.
17: It looks like a Bee Gees album.
15: I think someone
14: we
15: needs
14: cannot
15: to.
14: We cannot have that changed. Maybe he was shorthanding it, calling it. We call it draft relegation.
15: Yeah, I mean, maybe someone called the
14: NBA people. Please call it the relegation.
15: Come on, man. Been doing a lot of work over.
14: That's
15: here.
14: Our take.
15: Brandness.
14: Suze, you went to Sparks Fever last night.
17: We
14: with
17: did.
14: Tay-Tay.
17: Yeah, we went. It was great. It was packed. You couldn't believe how many Caitlin and Iowa. You know, Caitlin Fever, Caitlin Iowa. Jerseys were there. It was a great game to watch because it wasn't the high scoring that we've had in the beginning of the season so far. It was low as 87-76.
14: Right.
17: Fever took it. Caitlin, what, 1-3? Did she have 1-3? Kelsey Mitchell was hitting. A lot of talk about the reffing, though. A lot of conversations.
15: Yeah, Steph White. From three.
17: Yeah, Steph White was real chippy about the refs afterwards about, you know, we're in this kind of interesting time right now in the W where we're kind of leaning into the rule changes that happened in the offseason, the freedom of motion, and yet it felt like they couldn't get flow of the game because they just kept blowing the whistle. They got to let the girls play.
15: Was too short at the game? You said blow the whistle. I said was too short.
14: No.
17: But I have to say.
14: But Caitlin Clark had 24.
17: Caitlin Clark, I mean, she was absolutely like precision in the paint. And the best part was she was a class act to Taylor after the game.
14: That's cool.
17: Shook her hand, said hello to her. And that was really like when you get to meet a hero and the hero is everything you want them to be. It was a monumental moment for our kid.
14: Yeah. And she came home and she extended her hand to me. I'm like, what are you doing? Like, I want a hug. And she goes, no. Do you want to shake the hand that shook the hand?
17: She rubbed
14: her
17: sneakers in her ball for good luck.
14: Yeah, she had like a basketball that UCLA signed for her. Uh-huh. She rubbed her hand on it for good luck.
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22: Here is your latest Middle Tennessee weather. Tonight, skies will be mostly clear with a low near 48. Friday brings mostly sunny conditions and a high near 83. A slight chance of showers arrives Friday night with a low around 64. Saturday will be partly sunny with a 30% chance of showers and thunderstorms before 1 p.m. and a high near 89. 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
3: This is Nick Frazier. It's NFL schedule release day as one game has been leaked on the Tennessee Titans schedule. As week one, reportedly the Titans are hosting the New York Jets. Titans head coach Robert Saleh will get his opportunity to play against his former team he coached in the Big Apple. On the pitch, Nashville SC won in convincing fashion 3-0 last night. Veteran midfielder Brian Acosta scored two goals in Wednesday night's win against the New England Revolution. With that win, it marks Nashville SC's 100th win in club history across all competitions. Left back Daniel Lovitz commented on the club's achievement.
23: Obviously a very cool accomplishment. The project and the process that it represented at the time, knowing that our early years were filled with getting more wins than people maybe thought we would initially, which we took a ton of pride in at the time, and just building from there.
3: 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Tune in this afternoon on 102.5 The Game as the Commodores are back in action on the diamond, taking on South Carolina. 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
29: 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Anthony Edwards is facing a must-win game 6. 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
30: This is Freddie and Harry.
1: Games in San Diego.
4: You know who this is, Frank. You know who this is.
1: I know who this is.
4: Okay.
1: I know who it is.
4: Straight out of the Bronx. You know who this is, okay? I just live in San Diego because I hate snow, okay? And let's not pay attention to that old dirty bird over there, okay? Go hang out with y'all. You know what I'm saying? I'm going back there, I am, okay? I'm trying to hear you either. You know what I'm saying? If you want to sing, well, you better sing a song that just, you got what I don't want to hear. And in any event, in the perfect world, you know, you PTSD, man, I got the alphabet, okay? In the meantime, I'm loving what I'm seeing in the Eastern Conference. Go ahead, Donovan. You want to play in New York in the final? You want to come to New York right now?
30: This is Freddie and Harry.

0: greetings and salutations, brothers and sisters. Welcome to the best show on your radio. It is the Afternoon Cool edition of Freddie and Harry, and we are here. The we being Harry Douglas, that's him, Freddie Coleman, that's me. Our other two of our four horsemen, Shannon Penn and E-Duck Eric Hammond, and YOU on the ESPN app, SiriusXM Channel 80, as well as TuneIn. And don't forget to tell that smart speaker to play ESPN Radio. When we last left our hero, Harry Douglas, yesterday, when he was at field day for his son, Princey, he failed to know the terms of endearment and engagement when it comes to hot weather and not protecting yourself, because it was hotter than bad breath out there yesterday, and HD was sweating like a Hershey bar in the street because he did not take the proper precautions to keep himself cool. Well, he had field day part number two involving his daughter Harrison. So we want to know, HD, did you learn your lesson from 24 hours ago?
1: They say a hard head makes a soft butt. Well, I'm not hard-headed, Freddie. It doesn't take too many times for me to get things right and in the right manner. And I also wanted to make sure Mrs. Douglas didn't have to deal with that son because, see, my wife, ladies and gentlemen, she's light-skinned, okay? When the sun hits her, it is way different than when the sun hits me, being a dark-skinned brother. Right? She has to wear a sunscreen, so does my kids. Uh-huh. And you know, my daughter was coming over there sitting underneath the tent, and she was happy that she came over there to sit with her daddy because I got there first, and it was no sun that was beaming on her face. I decided when I dropped my kids off at school,
0: right,
1: I was just going to get me some breakfast, but I said, nope, let me make a trip to Walmart first. I went to Walmart. Got a little tent. It's one of those little beach ones, enough to fit two chairs in, and then I had a lot of space in the middle.
0: Yeah.
1: Man, I propped that thing up. Sun no more. Mm-hmm. Sun no more, Freddie. So
0: good
1: today before the show, I didn't even have to take a shower.
0: Wow.
1: Because I didn't sweat today.
0: Nice.
1: Yeah. I didn't have to take no shower today.
0: Uh-huh.
1: I wasn't soaking wet.
0: Okay.
1: I didn't have to change my clothes. Because I made the correct business decision.
0: There you go. There you go. See, it doesn't.
1: And now, we can use it other times, like when we go to the park and stuff and have picnics.
0: Yeah.
1: We have something to cover us from the sun and allow us to be in the shade as well too. But Harrison had a very, very, very fun day.
0: Good.
1: She did the relay race. She did another race.
0: Uh-huh.
1: They did the sack jump. I actually got inside the sack.
0: Wow.
1: And did some jumping as well too. You know, familiar territory because I did it last year. It was just a fun time. And my baby said, "Go, Daddy, go."
0: Mm-hmm.
1: And I said, "You know your daddy gonna go." And one of the other parents, he came to me. He said, "Man, you know I ain't had no chance against you."
0: Absolutely.
1: I said, "Nothing personal, just business."
0: Right. It's a you problem, not a you problem.
2: You were doing what?
0: It's a him problem, not a you problem.
1: I was sack jumping.
0: Yeah, no, that's not what you said. That's not how you said it.
1: What did I say?
0: You said jumping in that sack. That's what you
1: all heard
0: what you
1: said. You had to get in the sack first,
0: I
1: and
0: know.
1: Then you had to jump in the sack.
0: We couldn't resist, though.
1: But then the PE coach tried to get me to do the 100-meter dash. I said, my days are over. I'm not going to blow a tire going full speed because I know I'm competitive.
0: Absolutely.
1: And if I'm going to race, I'm trying to win.
0: Mm-hmm.
1: But the last thing I needed to do is blow a hamstring and have my daughter disappointed with her father.
0: Not only that, your
1: field day.
0: Not only that, your hamstring being disappointed in you for not stretching properly.
1: True.
0: Before engaging in those athletic pursuits that you should not be a part of when it comes to field day. I know field day was so good because normally on Thursdays, we have what we like to call Spirit Thursday, where we put on a uniform of a team of ours. Now, Shannon Penn, he's got his Slam t-shirt on with John Starks going for a dunk for our New York Knicks. E-Dog representing not just a New Jersey Nets jersey or Brooklyn Nets jersey, but a Brooklyn Nets sky blue James Harden jersey. And we'll get to him in a couple of seconds. I'm wearing my school colors from Manchester University, class of 1987, MU for life. HD doesn't have a shirt on, but he got a visor on representing his team, one of his teams. So good pull.
1: The dirty birds. Where that little bird at?
0: Uh-huh.
1: Ladies and gentlemen, that little bird is right here on Freddie and Harry.
0: Mm-hmm.
1: It's not 3 p.m. It's 3:07 p.m., but it's a scheduled release tonight, and that little bird is going to be paying attention.
0: Okay, sounds good. Well, we'll do the scheduled release in about 35 minutes on Freddie and Harry. T.T. Turchip, that's never going to let me allow that to live it down. You can hit us up anytime you want at 888-SAY-ESPN, 888-729-3776. That is the Freddie and Harry call-in line.
3: The main thing with Freddie and Harry.
0: Pistons fans, I understand it. Yeah, they missed a call. Tony Brothers and his crew. It should have been Assur Thompson at the free throw line. What about 1.2 seconds, 1.0 seconds, 0.9 seconds, whatever tickles your fancy and excites your soul. I understand it. You're upset. Your head coach, J.B. Bickerstaff, once again feeling that the officials are against him by having that call not made against his basketball team. He is not okay with the call that we saw that was clearly a foul, and even he did not get an explanation when it was all said and done.
2: Did they give you a reason why there was no foul call on Jared Allen on that trip?
3: He fouled Assur. It's bad. I mean, it's clear. He trips him when he's going for a loose ball in the game situation. You know, that's tough.
0: Before we get to all that HD, let's get to the crux of the matter. Hey, Pistons fans, your team had a 9-point lead at home, 103-94, with 3 minutes to play in the fourth quarter, at home against the Cleveland Cavaliers team that would not go away but had a chance to be told to go away. The 9-point deficit, the largest the Cleveland Cavaliers have overcome in the final 3 minutes of a regulation to win a playoff game over the last 30 seasons. The same Cleveland Cavaliers team that had not won a playoff game on the road all playoff season long so far. Your team had a 98.6% chance to win up 3 minutes left in regulation until you didn't have the lead and lost it in overtime. So, HD, we're going to get to the non-call, but let's keep it direct. You cannot give up a game at home with a chance to get 3-2 series lead, and you had the best record in the Eastern Conference this year in the regular season, and not allow that to happen. That's on you, Detroit, more than anything that happened at the end of regulation.
1: Freddie, I was so disappointed as a viewer of basketball and, as Randy Scott likes to say, as a ball knower, watching what transpired last night. And I even wrote it in our group message. A 9-point lead with 3 minutes to go, and now the game is tied up. Like, it's very disappointing. Cade Cunningham had a 15-footer. He missed. They get the offensive rebound. Dennis Jenkins has a wide-open three. He misses it. You give up an offensive rebound on the other end, and Donovan Mitchell scores 2 points. There are a lot of things that transpired in that basketball game, folks, especially in the last 3 minutes, where it didn't have to come to Assur Thompson getting fouled. And yes, it was a foul. It shouldn't have came to that. It really shouldn't have. And it was just disappointing. And with Detroit losing that game in the manner that they did, it's hard to forget something like that. And if I'm Coach J.B. Bickerstaff today, and before we play our next game, Game 6, you better make sure the Game 5 loss doesn't become a Game 6 loss as well, too, because it has carried over and still on the minds of all the players in a Detroit Pistons uniform. Like, I could not believe some of the things that I seen transpire. And then when you got to overtime, Freddie, Cade Cunningham, you got to be kidding me, man. You are a fantastic player.
0: Okay.
1: But how lackadaisical he was, number one, with the basketball in overtime, allowing Max Strus to steal it and it becoming points for the Cleveland Cavaliers. You are the person on the free throw line that is supposed to box out the free throw shooter. You run straight to the basket, and I believe they were only down 3 points at that juncture in the ball game.
0: 114 to 111.
1: Down 3 points. All you got to do is get the rebound. You have an opportunity to go down and tie the game up. Or get a two-point basket, foul quick, and have the same scenario over and over again. But no, you go straight to the basket. Don't box out James Harden. He gets the offensive rebound. And game's basically over. So just a lot of disappointing things in my opinion. But I want to say this. The biggest, honestly, for me when it came to Detroit last night, Freddie.
0: Was that?
1: Was Jalen Duren. When the game was on the line, Jalen Duren could not have – he couldn't even be in the ball game.
0: You can't put him in the ball game based on
1: they
0: what
1: they had to put Paul Reed in the game, and Paul Reed was efficient when Absolutely. He got in the ball game.
0: Absolutely.
1: Think about that. This is supposed to be your second best player on your entire basketball team. And when the game is on the line at game five – J.B. Bickerstaff, as a head coach, you have to take that guy out of the ball game because you know he can't help you offensively.
0: Or defensively. Or anywhere when it comes to Jalen Duren. And that's why I'll give a pass to Cade Cunningham. I'm not making excuses for him. But at the same time, how much more can he do? He had his fifth 35, at least 35 points in a playoff game. He was doing everything. Defense, offense, passing, leadership. The brother was worn out trying to overcome the sins of people like Jalen Durham and everybody else who was supposed to help him but did not step up their game. This was a team that he led the way when they had a 16-point lead in the first half. And then the guys that showed up for Cleveland finally showed up once again. Evan Mobley, Max Strus, who's the unsung hero, Jared Allen's defense, James Harden, what he was able to do with 30 points, Donovan Mitchell in overtime. Kay Cunningham's like, anybody? Help? Anybody? Anybody?
1: But you
0: anybody.
1: Know what I'll say, though, Freddie? He cannot, being the best player on the team and one of the better players in the NBA, I get it, he was tired, but he cannot have those meltdowns in overtime. You can't. Yeah, but see, listen, Freddie, okay. He cannot be careless with that basketball.
0: But it wasn't and he was careless with the basketball. Max Strus stripped him clean. He wasn't careless with the basketball. Max Strus made a great play to steal the ball away and find Donovan Mitchell inside.
1: Here's what I'm telling you. I'm not making no excuse for the best play on the Detroit Pistons. I don't care how long you've been playing. In that situation, I need you to box out James Harden to get that rebound.
0: I'm not disagreeing with that.
1: After the Cleveland Cavaliers make a basket, I need you to have more awareness and be strong with the basketball, because when you're not, it leads to points to the other team.
0: Well, HD, I'm going to put it in the terms that you can understand, being a parent like you are and a parent like I am and a grandparent as well, here in the Thursday Afternoon Cool Edition of Freddie and Harry, presented by Progressive Insurance on ESPN Radio, the ESPN app, at 6XM Channel 80. Sometimes your kids just make you tired. Where it's kind of hard to think. You want to think about things you need to think about.
1: Oh, I just had a situation like that before I came on Freddie and Harry.
0: Okay, well, explain.
1: And I had to yell at both of them.
0: Okay, you yelled at both of them.
1: I said, be quiet. I don't want to hear stories from neither one of you. Shut up. I don't want to hear it from you or you. Me and your mama trying to work.
0: Right. Kay Cunningham had the same kind of conversation with his teammates. They didn't hear him. Your kids have to pay attention to you when you're tired, because it's a voice activation situation. Kay was like, dudes, can anybody help me out here where I don't have to worry about having those kind of mental meltdowns, because he was mentally and physically worn out trying to overcome the sins of others on his basketball team. Donovan Mitchell and James Harden looked as fresh as daisies. You know why? Because Max Strus stepped up. Evan Mobley stepped up. Dennis Schroeder stepped up. Jared Allen stepped up. Kenny Atkinson, the coach, stepped up. J.B. Bickerstaff tried to help Cade Cunningham, and I give Cade a lot of credit. You know, that brother from Dallas, Texas, doesn't make excuses.
4: Turned the ball over in overtime. Strus got a steal. I think he dished it and got a layup or something. I wish I could have that play back for sure. You know, if I could just single out one play, there's a lot of plays that, you know, I wish I could take back, but it's basketball. It's an imperfect game. I made a lot of mistakes tonight. The team, we made some mistakes. No, it's part of the game. That giving up that lead, not executing down the stretch, is what I think, you know, really hurt. The free throw blockout at the end with James Harden, I mean, all those little things hurt, but you got to learn from it and got to be better for it.
1: So here's the thing, like, and I love that from Kay. He's not going to make excuses, Freddie. He's going to take the arrow on the forehead and always hold himself accountable. Here's why I'm probably going to be harder on the superstar players more so than anybody else.
0: Going to be? You already have been.
1: Well, when I look at Detroit, I expect them other ones to be like that.
0: Okay.
1: You know what I'm saying? All right. When it comes to Kay, I expect him to always be that dude, because we know Detroit will not survive if he's not.
0: Well, that's all well and good. You are not wrong saying what you have to say. But
1: Jalen, I'll ask you that. Are you surprised by Jalen Duren? Are you surprised now?
0: Everybody's surprised by Jalen Duren.
1: No, but from what we've seen in the playoffs, are you surprised by what we've seen last night?
0: Here's something to this with Jalen Duren. We saw this disappearing act last year in the playoffs against my New York Knicks. He was one of the loudest guys running his mouth. Yeah, come on, Knicks. He and Isaiah Stewart. Yeah, we're going to bully you guys around. You guys can't handle us. You can't handle your physicality. And Karl Anthony Towns destroyed that guy last year in a 6-game win by the New York Knicks.
1: I agree.
0: So I guess we shouldn't be surprised. A guy who could be in line to make 5 years, $200 million of contract extension. There's no way in hell I'm paying him that kind of money if I'm the Detroit Pistons, because the last two playoffs, you have allowed Karl Anthony Towns, Wendell Carter Jr., Evan Mobley, and Jared Allen make you take a step back. They have made him Draymond Green as a triple single when it comes to Jalen Duren, a guy that averaged double-double in the regular season, close to 20 points
1: and
0: over 10 rebounds. Maybe we should have expected it, because we saw it last year against my New York Knicks.
1: Listen, I don't want people to take this lightly, what I'm about to say. From what I seen from Jalen Duren last night, I would have rather have Draymond Green on my team.
0: I don't know. At least Jalen can make a layup.
1: Well, at least you know Draymond Green going to defend, and he's going to help orchestrate offense.
0: I'm not going to say that you're wrong. I hate using that moniker because everything you're saying is accurate. But it comes down to this, if you're the Detroit Pistons, if you're going to be the biggest, baddies, bullies on the jungle, then you can't complain when a foul did not go in your favor, when you had a 9-point lead with 3 minutes to play, and you let that lead get away at home when you're the best record in the Eastern Conference in the regular season. You had a 9-point lead with 3 minutes to play. Everything's on your side, and you let the Cleveland Cavaliers off the hook. This is what happens when you fool around. Like you say, this is what happens. You play with your food. And they played with their food last night, and then they had to worry about putting their fate in the hands of strangers when called the referees. You can get mad about the no call because, yes, it should have been a foul call on Jared Allen when he and Assur Thompson went for the loose ball. But if you handle your business, not business, B-U-S-I-N-E-S-S, business, B-I-D-E-E-S-S, you're having 3-2 series lead and all the pressure's back on Cleveland. You allowed a Cleveland Cavaliers team that had not won one playoff game on the road. They couldn't even beat the Raptors in Toronto. And you allowed them to get away. So I don't want to hear it today.
1: They walked in their trap. And what they did, Freddie?
0: They talked in their trap and took over that trap.
1: There it goes.
0: They took over that trap. But this, hey, Pistons fans, you may not want to hear it. This is your team's fault. You always talk about how out Detroit culture, Detroit basketball. And I love everything that your city represents and what that team represents for your city. But man, oh man, you can't be up 9 at home. A chance to take a 3-2 lead. And home court advantage in your favor with 3 minutes to play and complain about the officiating or complain about the no call or complain about that. You do not put your fate in the hands of the referees.
1: Nope.
0: Handle your business and the referees don't have to play a part in no matter what they call or what they don't call. This loss is on Detroit, not Tony Brothers and his crew who did not make a call that they should have made with 1.2 seconds to play.
1: And I know, folks, we have focused on the Detroit Pistons. Don't worry, we're going to get to the Cleveland Cavaliers. But another player for Detroit that I thought really stepped up in the starting role when Duncan Robinson was out was Danish Jenkins. So I did want to make sure I gave him a lot of credit for stepping up and making baskets, getting out in transition, having those hustle plays, and just doing a great job last night filling a role, being a starter in place of Duncan Robinson. But Detroit, man, you have to be careful. JB Bickerstaff, I'm telling you right now, because the way they lost that ball game last night, up 9 points with 3 minutes to go, and it goes to overtime and how things played out in overtime and then worried about it not being a foul call on the final play in the fourth quarter. Don't let one loss become two because it's trending in that direction, honestly. It really is.
0: Well, Cade Cunningham, he said what he had to say about it. It was pretty clear that Thompson was fouled late.
4: I mean, we all saw the play. I think it's pretty clear it was a foul. He has the ball in his possession. He's running forward. He gets tripped up. That's a foul. It's been a foul the whole rest of the game. Wasn't a foul that time, but close game. I mean, nobody wants to make that call, I guess. Everybody just wants to, you know, allow the game to sort itself out. So nobody wants to interfere with it whenever it should have been a foul.
0: But you can't be that kind of team when you always complain that we get fouls called against us because we play physical and the referees don't like it. When you think about it, that was a non-physical play. It was just two guys who collided, and yeah, he got fouled with Assur Thompson when he collided with Jared Allen. So I don't want to hear that from Cade Cunningham. I know it's pretty clear that the foul was called, but there were plenty of times, there were a couple of times yesterday, where literally you walled up on somebody, knocked them to the ground, the referees didn't call that whistle. They attributed the physical play. Calls are going to be missed, not making excuses for it. The one thing I don't want to hear is what Kendrick Perkins, our boy, had to say on First Take today when he said he was glad that a foul was not called at the end of the game. Seriously.
5: I'm glad Tony Brothers didn't call the foul. Nobody want to see the game end on a call like that. Let the players decide the game, not Tony Brothers. And if JB is going to be complaining about anything, he need to be complaining about the lack of production that he's getting from his bigs, that he's not getting from his bigs when it comes to Jalen Duren and Isaiah Stewart. I don't want to hear that. You're at home. The worst case scenario, you went into overtime. You should have enough energy. You should have enough pride to finish that game. I'm glad they didn't call that because I didn't want to see that game end in that map.
0: The last 14 seconds, I'm with him. The first 20 seconds, I love Big Perk. He's out of his mind. Because
1: well,
0: if it's a foul. Thank you. If it's a foul called in the first second, it should be. If it's the same foul, it should be called in the 48th
1: minute. Did we want to see the Super Bowl between the Eagles and the Chiefs the first time end the way it did? with them calling a holding penalty? No.
0: No. But it was
1: we didn't want to see that. Who was it? It was UConn versus somebody in the NCAA championship tournament, girls basketball. Remember they called a foul?
0: Oh, yeah.
1: Late in that ball game?
0: When they played Iowa. Played against Iowa.
1: Did we want to see that?
0: No, we don't want to see it. But if it's a foul, it's a foul.
1: The correct call, it's the correct call. What the hell didn't happen to Perk? We got to get Perk on Freddie and Harry. Because first, it's, oh, women should be suspended. Uh-huh. Women should be, oh, I'm glad Tony Brothers didn't call that foul. We got to get Perk on the show. I got to text him.
0: We should get him off of being the flip-flopper. I didn't think I'd be saying about Perk. He went against San Antonio and said Minnesota's going to win the series after winning game one. So if anything, a guy who predicted the Spurs winning the NBA championship flipped them in immediately. So, yeah, we're going to have to pay some dues to Mr. Big Perk. And don't worry, we will. Weigh in at 888-SAY-ESPN, 888-729-3776. Kendrick Perkins was okay with the no-foul call on Jared Allen against Tassar Thompson, leading the Cavaliers to win the game in overtime, taking the series lead 3-2. We ain't okay with it. Are you at 888-SAY-ESPN, 888-729-3776. It is the afternoon cool known as Freddie and Harry. With me, Freddie Coleman and Harry Douglas on ESPN Radio, the ESPN app, and 6XM Channel 80. The last two-plus games, James Harden has lived up to this.
6: This is literally how they were guarding us. What was working offensively and the opportunities to be aggressive.
0: We will tell if he can make it 3.5 games doing exactly that after you get this word from Harry Douglas and PayPal.
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12: Here's the 1-0. 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
1: I'm Christine Lisi. Live coverage continues on ESPN of the PGA Championship. Xander Schauffele, Justin Thomas are one stroke off the lead. Scottie Scheffler's three back. Rory McIlroy seven off the lead after his opening round 74. NBA Knicks continue to gradually bring back forward OG Anunoby, who's been sidelined by a hamstring injury. There's optimism he can return for the start of the East Finals. Because of his hamstring injury history, New York will ensure that Anunoby is 100% before he plays again. Notes ESPN NBA reporter Tim Bontemps.
2: And the Knicks are not trying to just win four more games to make the NBA Finals. They're trying to win eight and win their first championship in over half a century, and to beat either the Oklahoma City Thunder or likely at this point the San Antonio Spurs in the NBA Finals. They're going to need a healthy OG Anunoby.
1: NHL, the Oilers, after firing coach Chris Knobloch, are seeking permission from the Golden Knights to speak to former coach Bruce Cassidy. He is still under contract with Vegas. Basketball Hall of Famer Lisa Leslie will be memorialized with a statue outside Crypto.com Arena in L.A. in a ceremony September 20th. She played all 12 of her WNBA seasons with the L.A. Sparks.
3: Hey, it's Evan Cohen. 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

0: to Thursday afternoon cool edition of Freddie and Harry. He is Harry Douglas. I'm Freddie Coleman on Sirius XM Channel 80, as well as tune in. Always tell that smart speaker as well to play ESPN Radio. Despite the call that didn't happen for Detroit, despite the fact that Detroit Pistons had a 9-point lead with 3 minutes to play, this game was all about James Harden. He didn't shoot great, HD, but he played great. Here's what I mean by that. He was 5 for 10 from the three-point line, 8 of 23 shooting the basketball, 30 points, 8 rebounds, 6 assists, 3 blocks, recording his 50th 30-point playoff game. He became the first player in NBA history to record a 30-point playoff game with 6 different franchises. No one else has done so with 5. But he played great, and here's why I say that. For the first time in a while, he did not shy away from the moment. He didn't stop playing. He wasn't trying to make the perfect play. He made winning plays, especially on defense. He held the Pistons to 4-16 from the field as the primary defender. When he guarded Cade Cunningham, he was 2-for-5 against James Harden. On contested shots, they shot 2-for-11 when James Harden was the primary defender. When you make winning plays like he's been able to do in 2-plus games, in the fourth quarter, game 3, the first half of game 4, and in the second half, defended Donovan Mitchell with getting him the ball in the proper spots. And then yesterday, hunting threes, hunting shots, hunting winning plays. I'm not going to say it's the greatest game he's ever played in the playoffs, but for the first time in a long time, he played great, and it was sorely needed by the Cleveland Cavaliers.
1: So it's so uncommon what we've witnessed from James Harden 3 games in a row, Freddie, because we are so accustomed to him finding a way to disappear and not be the guy that the organization needs him to be in the biggest moments. But he has been that guy the last 3 games. You just basically laid it out on the platter for all of us to understand. If you did not watch game 3, game 4, or game 5 last night, in those 3 ball games, James Harden is averaging 24.3 points per game and 8 assists. And when they need him the most, he's been able to show up, orchestrate, score, assist, like you also just mentioned, play defense. Because if there's a deficiency on his game, it's on the defensive end. But he's been able to not be a liability in that standpoint and hold his own for the most part.
0: True.
1: And if they can continue to get this type of James Harden consistently, and not one game he's great, the next game you don't know who he is, one game he's good, 2 games he disappears. If they continue to get this steady James Harden, the Detroit Pistons better watch out.
0: Yeah,
1: they better watch out. Yeah. Because game 6 is also located in what city?
0: Cleveland.
1: Cleveland.
0: Rock and Roll Hall of Fame city.
1: Cleveland, this is for you. They traded for James Harden, and he's performing at a high level versus the number 1 seed in the Eastern Conference, the Detroit Pistons, when so many people, I'm not going to lie, myself included,
0: raise my hand too,
1: tried to insert them already. Hey, Knicks and Pistons, the Cleveland Cavaliers said, wait a minute.
0: Hold on a minute.
1: How dare you disrespect us? And we don't take too kind for disrespect. Now, when we talk about Cleveland, this was the number 1 seed last season.
0: True.
1: And they were disappointed by their results in the second round, losing to, I believe it was the Indiana Pacers, I'm not mistaken.
0: In 6 games, yes.
1: In 6 games to the Indiana Pacers, when they should have won a few of those games as well.
0: You let game 2 get away and game 6 get away, the elimination game.
1: But Freddie, as I transition from James Harden, Evan Mobley. I've been calling Evan Mobley out this entire series. I really have. And for him to perform like he did last night in the fourth quarter, I think it was under 230. He scored 7 of the 9 points that they needed to tie that ball game.
0: He had that massive 3 to bring to a 2-point game. 103-98. He didn't hesitate. He laced that bad boy to make it a 2-point game.
1: Bang! Evan Mobley was Johnny on the spot and the guy that made a play multiple times last night. 19 points, 8 rebounds, 8 assists. But Max Strus.
0: Oh, unsung
1: and
0: hero.
1: I can't remember who it was in our group message, whether it was Shannon, you, or E-Dog. But the unsung hero last night for the Cleveland Cavaliers was Max Strus, y'all. Coming off the bench, 20 points, 6-for-8 from the three-point line, 18 points. He scored beyond the arc. The moment was not too big for Max Strus. You want to know why, Freddie?
0: Why?
1: He's been there and done it before.
0: With the Miami Heat.
1: When he was in there with Miami.
0: Yeah.
1: But not only did he do it offensively, Cade Cunningham didn't shoot the basketball well against Max Strus late when Max was guarding him either.
0: Because he has the size to bother him.
1: But some of those also, I got to give credit to Cade. It's just Cade missing too.
0: Sure.
1: But Max Strus was the guy guarding him. So I'm going to give him the credit today because Cade missed those shots, and Cleveland ended up winning the ball game. And Donovan Mitchell, you know, in overtime scoring the 7 points when he needed to score. But, man, Max Strus was an unsung hero last night.
0: Blackjack hit us on the socials at Coleman ESPN and at HDougs83. He said last night's game is not about the last foul, no call, but the offensive fouls they are not calling on James Harden. Push-off machine and kicking his legs out on jump shots. Blackjack, I hear you. Brother's been doing it for 17 years. If they haven't called it by now, they ain't calling it now. So at that point, you just got to let that balloon go and have at it, because we've seen the other way where he hasn't pushed off or tried to insert his way or push his way into the game. And last night, he made those winning plays. And believe me, he clearly understands the narrative and how, at least for one night, at least for the last three games, he's been able to overcome it when it comes to James Harden.
2: It's literally how they were guarding us, what was working offensively, and the opportunities to be aggressive. Don struggled a little bit offensively, but that's why he has a team and guys that, you know, pick him up. You know, Max came through, made some big shots. Dennis came in, played extremely well. So it was just a team effort, you know what I mean? And tonight was one of those nights where, you know, we found something and, I was aggressive.
0: You know what they found? Was grittiness and toughness. They were able to find that in the third and fourth quarter when they were getting the brakes beaten off by the Detroit Pistons in game three at home. They were able to do that with Donovan and Mitchell, went nuclear in the third quarter and the second half of game four. And when they really had to have it down by nine with 3 minutes to play, that grittiness was everywhere, and James Harden was leading the grit for the Cavaliers. Rob Henderson said it best. Salute to these gritty Cavs pulling off an unexpected road win in an improbable rally in the final couple of minutes and getting it done like overtime, like the resilient squad they have shown to be. They have a chance to take out the top seed in the East tomorrow night. Mark my words, Donovan Mitchell and James Harden. Whatever discussion they have with each other or with the team, I firmly believe they're not going to let the Pistons get away the way the Pistons let them get away at the end of Game 5. I believe the series is over in six, because Detroit will still have that in their mind that they let it get away as a young basketball team. And if you're James Harden and you're Donovan Mitchell and you've been star-crossed, and in the case of Donovan Mitchell, the only time he's been to the conference finals has been with an invitation. That's the only time he's been to conference finals. He is not going to let them get away in his home building with his franchise. I firmly believe Cavs are going to close out this team in Game 6, because if James Harden continues to make winning plays, that's going to be a boon, not a detriment, to the Cleveland Cavaliers.
1: Now, also quickly, let me get on Coach J.B. Bickerstaff. Whatever you're telling your team at halftime, stop telling your team whatever you've been telling them the last two games. Because in Game 4, Cleveland came out and went on a 22-0 run. For those of you who don't understand zip, they went on a 22-0 run in Game 4. Yesterday, Cleveland outscored Detroit 32-20, plus 12 in the third quarter. So, Coach JB, whatever, if they passing out them peanut butter and jellies, put them damn peanut butter and jellies down. If they're drinking water, damn it, give them Sprite. Do something different than what you've done the last two games at halftime. Say something different. Don't say anything similar to what you said the last two games at halftime, because they ain't listening. It hasn't worked. And also, players, because I got to hold you accountable. How bad do you want it?
0: Right, make Detroit? Plays. Yeah, make plays.
1: How bad do you want it to where this is two games in a row that the Cleveland Cavaliers had more energy, they were more assertive, they were more physical than you in the third quarter? How bad do you really want it as a number one seed?
0: Yeah, don't talk about it, be about it. They've been about a lot of the time, but not the last three games. Chris and George has got something to say about this in the Freddie and Harry Carlin line at 888-729-3776. Captain Chris, what you got?
3: Yeah, I also think 99% of the time they call a foul on Mitchell, or on Thompson on Mitchell. And on the loose ball, in the slow replay, they show Thompson shoving Allen away with his left hand, which kind of caused Allen to go off balance and their legs to get tangled up.
0: That could be any interpretation that you want. And Chris, spot on by you by having that eagle eye. My eyes told me, up nine, 3 minutes to play. Do not allow your fate to be put in the hands or whistles of the referees. You allow those things to potentially happen after blowing a nine-point lead. You get what you deserve. I would say the same thing. This happened to my New York Knicks. And believe me, it happened last year in Game 1. They were complaining about this, and they said, oh, wait a minute. Don't allow Tyrese Halliburton to do

0: So I don't want to hear anything about a no call or a call.
1: They didn't finish. That's the name of the game. You have to finish. Yeah. Finish off your opponent. Get over here. Finish him. Mm-hmm. Mortal Kombat, for those of you who didn't understand it.
0: And as a non-gamer, I did not understand that. So I appreciate the clarification on Freddie and Harry, presented by Progressive Insurance. He's Harry Douglas. I'm Freddie Coleman. 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Keep weighing in on what you saw at the end of Game 5 with the Pistons blowing a 9-point lead with 3 minutes to play and the Cavaliers having a 3-2 lead in the series with Game 6 tomorrow night. Triple H say ESPN. 888-729-3776. And no matter what happens to and or for the Pistons in the playoffs, it's pretty clear that Giannis Antetokounmpo and this other star player better be on their offseason radar. We'll tell you who that star player is next. You keep it here on ESPN Radio and the ESPN app.
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7: Here is your latest Middle Tennessee weather. Tonight will be mostly clear with a low around 48 and light north winds. Friday brings sunny skies and a high near 83. There is a slight chance of showers late Friday night. Saturday will be partly sunny with a high near 89 and a chance of thunderstorms. From the Game Nashville Sports Network, I'm Selma Bouvier.
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15: Peter, I think we all agree. I think it's been too much from a player perspective.
16: Mm-hmm.
15: But most importantly, I think it's been too much from a coaching perspective.
16: I
15: get it trying to get the whistle to bend towards your way, but I think it's being overdone by these coaches in these playoffs for all these basketball teams,
16: mm-hmm.
15: and it needs to get to a point to where you just tell your players, hey, be stronger with the basketball, just play the game. If they call it, they call it. If they don't, they don't.
16: It's overdone to the point that it's not working. It didn't work for J.J. Redick of the Lakers. It didn't work for Nick Nurse of the Philadelphia 76ers, and it's not working for J.B. Bickerstaff of the Detroit Pistons. the only time I hear Kenny Atkinson's name is at the beginning when I hear the head coach of Cleveland Cavaliers. If he has anything to say to the officials, either he's done it on a subtle fashion or he's not saying anything. He's concentrating on his basketball team. And players will get the message in terms of if you're complaining about the officiating, well, guess what they're going to do? They're going to complain about the officiating. If you're not up in the officials' ear constantly, what are the players doing then? Playing basketball. They're not trying to go to the officials trying to convey a call. That's the biggest problem, in my opinion, HD, with this. It's not working. Whatever you think you're going to get the benefit of a whistle or more calls in your favor, hasn't happened for Detroit, for the Lakers, and for the Philadelphia 76ers.
15: I can only imagine what the officials feel every time a call is made and somebody has to come up to them and try to plead their case.
16: Oh, man. Yeah.
15: Like, if I was an official, I would say to him, do you think every time I blow the whistle, it's not a foul or it's not something?
16: Or that I'm against you?
15: Like, come on, man. Let's be honest with yourselves. Yeah. It's okay. Yeah, it's okay. Just play the game, man. Just play the game.
16: Well, the Pistons want to continue to play this game and be the kind of championship team they need to be with Cade Cunningham. HD, the health of Cade Cunningham is in Milwaukee, and his name is Giannis Antetokounmpo. Jalen Duren is averaging nine. He had 9 points, five rebounds, and four assists. He's supposed to be their second best player. 19.5 points per game in the regular season, 10.1 rebounds in the regular season, 10.1 points per game in the playoffs. They didn't even put him on the floor in the fourth quarter and overtime. The two dudes they need that should be a part of offseason radar, in my opinion, Giannis Antetokounmpo, and see if the Boston Celtics can be interested in Jaylen Brown. You have the kind of pieces that could be very attractive to way the Celtics play and also play a little bit more defense. And you get a stud to go with Cade Cunningham. Imagine those two dudes guarding guys on the perimeter, the interior, both of them 6'8 and tough as nails. If I'm the Pistons, they're two guys on my offseason radar. That dude in Milwaukee that's going to be traded, and that other dude in Boston who may think about that, especially having a chance to be co-partners with Cade Cunningham.
15: If there was a preference, I would say Giannis, because Giannis doesn't actually need the basketball in his hands at all times. I think Jaylen Brown is more so on that front. And we know if he comes to Detroit, that Cade is going to have that basketball. Now, they can alternate, but still, I want Cade, even though he showed at times in this playoffs, he can turn that bad boy over when he's fatigued a little bit. I want the basketball in Cade Cunningham's hand because, like, not pad level, mm-hmm. his lower body strength, his upper body strength, the ability to beat you at all three levels is at all times. That can run the floor in transition, that can bully his way, that can get the rebound, go coast to coast. They don't have a big on their team right now.
16: No.

0: choice because nobody else is that number two to that good old number one. He is Harry Douglas. I am Freddie Coleman. It is the Afternoon Cool when it comes to Freddie and Harry. And is the NFL too big to fail?
1: And I love it when you call me Big Papa.
0: Because everybody's calling the NFL Big Papa, but are they too big to fail? That's next.
2: 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We've got that.
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7: This is Nick Frazier. It's NFL schedule release day as one game has been leaked on the Tennessee Titans schedule. As week one, reportedly the Titans are hosting the New York Jets. Titans head coach Robert Saleh will get his opportunity to play against his former team he coached in the Big Apple. On the pitch, Nashville SC won in convincing fashion 3-0 last night. Veteran midfielder Brian Acosta scored two goals in Wednesday night's win against the New England Revolution. With that win, it marks Nashville SC's 100th win in club history across all competitions. Left back Daniel Lovitz commented on the club's achievement.
8: Obviously a very cool accomplishment. The project and the process that it represented at the time, knowing that our early years were filled with getting more wins than people maybe thought we would initially, which we took a ton of pride in at the time, and just building from there.
7: The boys in gold are back in Nashville Sunday evening hosting LAFC. Tune in this afternoon on 102.5 The Game as the Commodores are back in action on the diamond taking on South Carolina. 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
14: 30 years. of the best sports talk in Middle Tennessee. It's the George Plaster Show, featuring Tennessee Sports Hall of Famers Kelly Holcomb and young gun Billy Derrick. 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
15: Hello again, everybody. Welcome in. It's a beautiful Thursday in Nashville, Tennessee. Watch how quickly I do this. Let's go to Murfreesboro. Say hello to Kelly Holcomb. Kelly, say hello.
16: Hello.
15: What's up? Beautiful. That's all we needed from you. Let's say hello to Parker Kelly as well. Parker, how are you?
17: Hello. I'm doing good.
15: Okay, so it's black on black on black day, apparently.
16: I guess so. Wow, that's kind of crazy.
15: And I think Danny may make it like royal flush here in just a minute. Danny, before we officially bring you up here, oh my God.
17: We all have black on.
15: Give me a quick PGA update.
17: Okay, so we have 7 players tied for first. Kelly, please help me out on the pronunciation because I will butcher it. Is it Aldrich Potgieter?
16: Potgieter.
17: One more time?
15: Potgieter.
17: Okay. Stefan Jaeger, Minwoo Lee, which ironically I played with a guy named Minwoo Lee, Ashkay Bhatia, Martin Kamer, and Alex Smalley, all tied at 3 under.
16: It's Akshay Bhatia.
17: Thank you. There are a lot of names I'm going to butcher on here. So thank you for helping me.
15: Okay. That's all we're going to give you for now. More updates and probably some mispronunciations.
17: Gosh.
15: And let me say this. I'd have butchered them too. Danny, how you doing?
18: I'm well, George. How about you?
15: Good. So apparently you got the memo. It's a blackout.
18: Yeah, this is blue. It's a baseballism shirt. So I was a nonconformist. I apologize.
15: That's all right. You know where I'm going to start this. Because those of us who are Braves fans, we lost one of our real legends last weekend in Bobby Cox. And I know you had a lot of dealings with him. Talk to me about what he was really like.
18: Oh, what a special man, George. You know, the baseball part of it, George, honestly, I think he doesn't get enough credit. He was a fabulous leader, but he was comfortable in his own skin to let people be themselves and not have a chokehold on him. Kelly's played for both types of coaches, and he just let you play. He had a firm hand when he needed it, and he knew how to use the lineup card. We all remember he took Andrew Jones out of center field in the middle of an inning. And for those of you who don't know, Jones didn't run a ball out. He let Jones go all the way to center field to start the inning and then walked out and made a defensive replacement to make him walk all the way back and embarrass him. And it was a real tough thing, but Andrew Jones is a different player. George, I knew him really well. I first met him in the early 80s when he was the manager of the Toronto Blue Jays, a expansion team about 4 or 5 years old, and he was masterful. He was able to platoon, to pinch hit, pinch run, you know, all sorts of defensive switches, managed the bullpen great. He had inferior talent at the time, but his team played hard and they were competitive. And by the mid-80s, they were a really good team who finally made the playoffs for the first time. Got to know him very, very well through the years. He had the advantage of working for two of the greatest general managers in baseball history, in John Schuerholz and Pat Gillick. And he was a perfect complement to both of them. They gave him the players that he asked them to get in terms of style of play. And then he managed him. And George, one thing I loved about him, he was colorblind. He didn't have any issues with young players, old players, made for a really fun clubhouse, both in Toronto and in Atlanta. The game was better off with Bobby Cox in it. He was a great friend. I loved him. I always enjoyed seeing him. And I knew he wasn't doing well. And when I got a phone call that he had passed, I took a few moments because he was one of those people that made a difference in my life. And George, I never thought our paths would cross. They most certainly did frequently, and I was better off.
15: Danny, when Ted Turner rehired him to be a GM, what a lot of people forget, the Braves were a ragtag outfit. They just simply were. The stadium, the whole, there was very little pride at that point around the Atlanta Braves. And he stockpiled all this young pitching. Tom Glavine, he got John Smoltz in the Doyle Alexander deal. I saw Steve Avery's major league debut 2 days before they made the decision to get rid of Russ Nixon and put him back in the dugout. Do you think his goal was always to return to being a manager?
18: No. No, and I had the fun thing about it is when he got, well, you know, baseball, like any sport, I mean, we hear stuff before they hit. And I heard that he might be going back to Atlanta as their general manager. And just having got to know him and the way he understood personnel, George, I thought it was a great fit when a lot of people thought it was a terrible move. But I got the feeling that following spring training, he was never going to manage again. I thought he was going to be a brilliant general manager executive, which he was. But what he really did, George, and it's really a cool thing, he hired great in the minor leagues. He hired great for scouting and player development. And when he did go back on the field and John Schuerholz assumed the general manager's role, as George, you know, I told you once, John said he gave me a fabulous table setting. I was in a great spot because he prepped it. And George's eye for talent was spectacular, but he also learned from Paul Beeston and Bobby Cox. So he had kind of like cheater's notes because he had two of the greatest people the game's seen. But then when he went down in the dugout, George, I think what I noticed is he understood how the game worked a little bit more. You know, he managed in the minor leagues, managed in the big leagues. Then he became a general manager. He evaluated. He had the draft. I think he understood the game a little bit more and its inner workings. And I think that made him a phenomenal manager as a result.
15: Were there people out there? This is the last thing I'm going to ask about Bobby Cox.
18: Yeah.
15: What I know about him, and I get a lot of this, obviously, from Jeff Francoeur. He was much more the country boy, and John Schuerholz was a little bit more country club, bon vivant, you know, the real dresser. And it seems like total opposites that for some reason clicked.
18: They did. Schuerholz is one of my role models. He's an idol of mine. I love him as a human being. He was a school teacher. You talk about dressing well. Oh my God, guys and listeners, this man could dress like hell and he can really play golf and love to play it. And once he knew I liked to play golf, I was his buddy. And I think the contrast of the two where it was interesting, but you know what they both did well, George? They both communicated great and they were upfront, straight up guys. You know, Kelly, you played for guys who were tough but couldn't communicate. These guys were tough and communicated better than just about anybody in their own unique styles, non-confrontational, but confronting the situation. And George, the best thing I think Bobby did, and I give him a lot of credit for this, he allowed players to be their own free spirit, but he thought the A on the hat was the most important thing on the uniform. And that it should never be blocked by sunglasses, should never be turned around. So in a Braves uniform, your hat went forward and the sunglasses never covered the A. And his reason was he was trying to instill a pride in a logo that had gone away. I mean, George, you remember the infield at Turner Field, I mean, at Fulton County was embarrassing. And Bobby said, we can't be like that. We've got to look and act the part. He came back with sport coats on the road. And the Braves started to look like a champion. And I think, candidly for everybody, I think you got to think you're good before you're good. And he taught them how to be good.
15: Really well said. I got one question that totally kind of out of left field. So we all know that there's been a meeting or two in the labor deal.
18: Mm-hmm.
15: What do you think if there ends up being a labor problem? How far does that push expansion back? Or does it at all?
18: Yeah, first of all, I think it's funny that you said the left field thing. Someday I'll tell you the story about where that phrase came from. It's really awesome. Think Crosley Field, and that'll be your hint. But I think, George, it's a good sign they're talking because they've had three people depart on the labor side, on the player side. So it always, you know, makes it a little cloudier, makes it a little more difficult. The fact that they're meeting and the fact that they have an agenda is a good sign, especially given the fact we're 9 months away or 8 months away. I don't think any of the issues that they're talking about will be postponed or delayed. I think when they get this done, whenever they get this done, expansion will be one of the key components for a big reason. It's good for the game. It's a cash surge for the owners. It's more jobs for the players. And for the game itself, it gets into markets that it's better for the sport in North America. So I don't think it'll delay expansion. I think it'll actually whet the appetite for expansion.
15: Okay, we're off and running with a really good start. I'll tell you that we're going to try to open the phones for Danny around 3:35. Those of you who can't get to a phone but have a question, feel free to get on the text line. Parker, how do they do that? And we'll take them.
17: 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Or if you happen to be watching on Twitter, too, you can tag us, comment, and we will see it. We'll get to it.
15: Okay, so we're off and running. Good start to the George Plaster Show.
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0: Welcome back into George Plaster Show, continuing our conversation with Danny Evans about all things baseball. Kelly, take it away.
1: Danny, what's up, man? How you doing?
2: I'm doing well, Kelly. Just had a good workout. Life is good.
1: What'd you do with your workout, man? What'd you do? What do you do?
2: I did eight different sets, eight different exercises of 12 each. Got a trainer, go to the gym 5 days a week, and lift, and I'm feeling pretty darn good. I'm just a little sore, but it's good sore, Kelly.
1: That is awesome, man. I saw a picture of one of my former coaches, Jim Mora. You know who Jim Mora is?
2: I do.
1: And I saw a picture of him a couple of weeks ago. My wife showed me on YouTube that he was still working out. And I think that dude's 92 years old.
2: Oh, man.
1: And he still looks a lot like he did when he coached me, which is crazy.
2: There was a guy next to me today, Kelly, 84 years old, doing a leg press. And, oh, my, I'm watching him going, I want to be you, dude. I want to be you. So I don't know if I'd really want to be him, but I wanted to be him about an hour and 15 minutes ago. I just love it, Kelly. You know what it does for me is it gives me a break in the middle of the day, and I just feel better when I work out. So I'm glad I'm doing it.
0: Not many better feeling for muscles. I will say
1: I know.
0: That.
1: Got to be moving, man. So let me ask you this. I was looking at stuff today. If you are the New York Mets, who has not started off very well, if you're the Colorado Rockies, now some of these other teams have got an opportunity to come up. But like if you look at the Braves and you're the Mets and the season that they're having, now will they cool off? I don't know. Who knows? But, you know, the Mets brought up this, I guess it's the A.J. Ewing guy. So as a general manager, when you're in situations like this, this early in the season, but you feel like you're this bad, what do you start thinking about as a general manager? It's always how we can get better, but do you start bringing guys up? Do you start making moves like that, Danny?
2: Well, that's an absolutely great question because it really shows you the temperament and the confidence of the general manager and his baseball staff. Kelly, you and I have talked about this. I don't like blaming it on the field staff because they're right. Your players. You put those guys in uniform. If you're 15 and 35, don't forget who filled the jerseys, as I always say. So I think what I would do and what I have done is I bring my really closest advisors together and I bring some people who haven't seen us play and I have them come see us play. And don't talk to us. Just leave us alone for 5 or 6 days as if we're a scout from another club and just watch us play. And what do you think? And I really believe, Kelly, the truth serum is non-existent. And you've played for guys like that. They don't want to admit where they are. I think your job, your responsibility to the franchise, to the players, to the staff, but most importantly to the fans, is you owe them honesty. And if you're not as good as you thought you were going to be, you got to figure out how to get better or, and I hate to say this word, but you got to surrender sometimes and say, okay, we have no chance for whatever reason, injuries, poor performance. Is it the field staff? No. Is it the players? Yes. And Kelly, I think one thing you can do this time of the year, you can make trades this time of the year. It just shows that you're throwing the white flag up the flagpole, but it can really make your team better and quicken your ascent back to a good team. You can shed some payroll. Most people don't like it, Kelly, because they don't like the PR element. But for me, I would much rather admit, hey, I erred. We're not as good as I thought we were going to be. Bring your people in. And I think here's, Kelly, where the ego comes into play. The general manager and the top people have to be the ones saying, you know, we whiffed on this, but this is internal. We whiffed on this guy. This guy is not who we thought he was going to be. And what can we do to improve ourselves? I think, Kelly, just showing up every day and playing when you're playing poorly. See, I think it's different, the Mets and the Rockies. The Rockies are horrible. They will remain horrible. They have no game plan. They made no changes. Expectations are to lose 100 games. The Mets talked it up that they were going to be a contender. When you talk it up and you don't back it up, you've got a public humiliation that you've got to deal with from a PR standpoint. So I think the Mets are going to have to decide who they are and their owner, who Kelly just has enormous debt, paying down his team, paying down highest payroll in baseball. He's got to decide, is our executive the right executive? Is our baseball operations what I'm expecting? I've been through this, luckily, just a couple times, and I think you've got to be able to look in the mirror first before you can look out the window and be honest with your staff. And it's not easy, Kelly, but if you don't do it, you'll get swallowed up and you'll get fired.
1: So you just brought up something to me. You talked about them losing 100 games. Y'all were talking about Bobby Cox, and one of the most impressive stats that I've ever seen from a major league manager, and I wish he would have won more World Series. I know George did too, but he won 100 games six times in his career. How hard is that, Danny?
2: Oh, and even harder, he never lost 100. And Kelly, luckily, I never lost 100. I'm one of the few. I've won 100. It's pretty darn fun. I mean, yeah. Kelly, you're winning 100 out of 162. I think the amazing thing, and Kelly, as a player, you get this. When you're good, it's harder to stay good than to get good. Because now you have a bullseye. And there's a giant bullseye in every sport. Everybody's shooting at McElroy this weekend. Everybody's trying to get, I mean, look how hard it's been for the Chiefs the last couple of years. When you're elite, you are a target weeks in advance. I mean, you know, when you were playing the elite teams, you knew it a month or a half in advance. The hard part in baseball is because you play so many games and have so many pitching rotation moves, you know, that third, fourth, fifth starter, for them to regress is so easy. Kelly, when you're picking that late, you're picking 25 through 30 every year. It is so hard to get better players in the draft. You're picking up scraps in the first round, and it doesn't get any easier. Your international pool is less. Kelly, it's a statement that he was able to motivate, to win, but most importantly, to keep them hungry to want to win. Winning 14 division titles in a row, Kelly, will never happen again. Never. Really? I don't think it'll happen in any sport again. I think it's so hard because the transitory nature of our rosters today, you've got to build a core and then morph that core into a new core, into a new core. Most people, Kelly, can't do that.
1: So I was looking today, and I want to talk about the Japanese players, because for me, it seemed, are there more Japanese players now playing? I know we've always had that. I can remember that a long time ago. We've always had that, but it seems like there's more Japanese players in the Major League Baseball era right now than has ever been. Now, I may be totally wrong, but like Shohei and the Yamamoto guy and the Suzuki and Sasaki and all the Yu Darvish. I mean, like, is that a trend? And here's like a part B to that question. Do the players from Japan want to come over here to play? Because I know the culture is totally different. Yeah. And I know they see Shohei and they see all the money that he's making, but that's a different deal over there. Like, are they readily coming now to Major League Baseball? Is that what's going on?
2: Speaking of Shohei, last night, phenomenal. Just unbelievable.
1: Yeah.
2: He's still struggling, losing four in a row. Had got beat by four runs or more. He took the mound. He had the quickest pace I've ever seen him in 15 years of watching him. And he just completely dominated for seven innings. It was so impressive. Regarding Japan, and Kelly, I'm a savant about Japanese baseball. That's something that I really understand and know, and I'm an expert at it. I think what we have here in the last 30 years is a flow of Japanese players into the big leagues that started with Hideo Nomo in 1995. Whereas today, I think we have 17 players from Japan, most of whom are in their prime. They used to come after free agency, 32, 33. Now they're coming as an early post, early in their career. But there's a flip side, Kelly, and it's a great observation. American players want to go over there too. Why? First of all, the game is equal to the big league game. It's an amazingly high level. But so many guys have gone over, become better players and pitchers, and came back and been big contributors. So there's a leveling out, and a high tide does raise all ships. I think what you have here is there's an Americanization of baseball, and there's a uniqueness to it, Kelly, and I'll explain why. When you wake up in Japan and 8 o'clock in the morning, you can flip on and see your countrymen play, and you're a high school or a college player, a young major leaguer over there, you're watching your peers and you're watching the game you love. Because of the time difference, 14 to 16 hours, you are seeing everybody early in the morning. It doesn't interfere with your Japanese teams that you're watching. So their awareness of the major league game in North America is at an all-time high because they see their own people play. And this is a big deal. When you see someone who looks like you playing in a uniform, you're like, wait a second, that could be me. So as a result, it's far more common. But Kelly, it's leaked into the draft now. Now amateur players in Japan are bypassing the Japanese draft and coming here. And American people, North American people, are bypassing the MLB draft and going over to Japan. That never would have happened 10 years ago. The game over there and over here, all-time high and an all-time comfort for both sides. I think if anything, Kelly, it's just easier for them to envision themselves and vice versa for the American players.
1: That's incredible. So let me ask you this. Yeah, so let me ask you this last question. We've been talking about college sports quite a bit here and NIL and all that stuff. And I just kind of wanted to get your take on it because, you know, I asked a guy yesterday, we've had like the Arkansas tennis team, you know, went away and then they raised a bunch of money to get it back. Hopefully they can get it back. But I think you're going to start seeing that around the country where the biggest grossers in money are, you know, football, and then it becomes basketball. Baseball is kind of down on the list. And, you know, for whatever reason, that's just the way it is right now. So I just kind of want to hear your thoughts because I'm worried about a lot of these colleges trying to compete in football and trying to compete in basketball and doing all that. But all these other sports like volleyball, like, you know, like track and field, like all this other stuff are going to become club sports. And I think like baseball is kind of in between being one of these and one of these, you know, being a club sport and being one of these. So how do you see all this stuff working out? Because really, truly, nobody knows. I mean, this has just been thrust upon us the last couple of years. And nobody truly knows. So where do you see baseball going in this new landscape of college sports?
2: Terrific question, Kelly. I think there's even a bigger change that most people aren't aware of, and I'll articulate it. The NIL is always going to be bigger in hoops and football. It just is. I mean, it's just what it is. But baseball is drafting more college players than ever. It's about a 75-25 now. 15 years ago, it was about 50-50 high school college. So now we have more players going to college, fewer rounds of the draft, fewer minor league teams, quicker path to the big leagues after you get out of school. But there's a bigger thing. In 2026, scholarships changed at the collegiate level from 11.7 to 35 per team.
1: Yeah. Yeah.
2: And once that changed, now D1 schools have the ability not to cut up a scholarship six different ways and have 11.7 scattered among 28 to 32 guys. Now you can have as many as 35 guys with a scholarship. So what's happening is kids in the inner city and kids who are marginal in terms of academics can now compete for a baseball scholarship. Whereas in the past, because they had to carve it up, a lot of kids were academic rides. Also, they had to cut it up, so kids went to play other sports so they could get full rides in other sports. Now what we have is an influx into the college game as freshmen a bunch of kids who are on full four-year rides, getting NIL, coming into college baseball, not hurting, doing really well like you did in college, where you could get, you know, you could get things. I mean, I was a baseball guy, but we cut up scholarships. So I didn't, you know, I'm paying my way for a lot of my school stuff like most baseball players did. Now that's not the case. And this is the first year. So what you're going to see 3 years from now in the draft is the first full group of scholarship players into the draft. And I think you're going to see one heck of an influx of talent 3 years from now.
1: Oh, wow. Good. That's a good answer, brother. That's awesome.
0: So, Danny, I'm always fascinated by – I've talked to Frank Gore about this. You know, I watch all these different pitchers, and I think of the lifespan of the average pitcher, because I know there are different pitches, but they're throwing a ball basically as hard as they can over and over, and the wear and tear on your arm. And we had Jeff on earlier this week, and he was talking about how, you know, some kids nowadays are – playing baseball year round, and that's just not good for, you know, their arms. If we see that continue to happen, do you think that eventually, you know, these kids that start making their way up through college, minors, majors, do you think that could start affecting the lifespan of the average pitcher?
2: You bet. It's a great question. I don't think it's just pitchers. I think it's position players too. And I think arm health in baseball is so important, so undervalued, and so important for the well-being of a player. You know, it's just like a running back and his knees, a quarterback and his throwing shoulder. It's just, without your throwing arm, you cannot compete in baseball. Now, I lived in California for 15 years, and California, you can play every day of the year. You can play baseball. There's no debate. You can play every day. That's why 38% of the first 10 rounds of the draft come out of Southern California. But there's a big problem, is when you play year round, there's a lot of wear and tear on that throwing shoulder and that elbow. So for me, the savvy programs and the savvy trainers and the savvy people who run programs, they don't let their people play 12 months out of the year. That's why I think basketball, football, hockey are great other sports for a guy. Gets them out of their element. But what it really does, they're probably not the best guy in the other sports. And it allows them to realize what it's like to be a teammate, what it's like to be a bit of an inferior player. It gets to work on their enthusiasm for the game. But I think playing every day is a disaster. I mean, look at golfers and tennis players who burn out. A lot of it is just because you play too much. The ideal thing for baseball, I think, late October, early November, you're done. You pick up a ball again in mid-January. That 2 months lets your body recover, lets your shoulder, your elbow get stronger. You can do some weight work, a throwing program with like an Alan Jager out in Long Beach. And all of a sudden you come in to January and February, and very candidly, you're in a very, very adept position to improve instead of continual fatigue.
0: This will be my last one because I want to leave plenty of room for callers. What do you make of Vitello's, you know, early start with the Giants so far?
2: Well, let's not pin it all on him. I think they've done a terrible job as a franchise putting a major league team on the field this year. They're a very poor club. Their moves have backfired. They tried to redo their team and it's failed. It's just, they're not a very good team. And I think when you're down there in the dungeon with the Rockies and most of your moves have failed, you know, let's be candid here. Their offense is historically bad. They could be the worst offensive team in the modern era. They are today, but, you know, it's May 14th. At the quarter turn, they were the worst offensive team we have ever seen in the modern era. That's not just a failure from the manager. That's a failure from the top on down. They don't produce like they used to in the minor leagues. They've drafted poorly. They've done a bad job on trades and free agency. And some of the moves they've made, they've put guys in positions where they masquerade as good players. And you can't masquerade in the big leagues over a 6-month period. You're either good or you're not. I think the Giant brand isn't what it was, and they're going to have to fix it. And Buster Posey's part of the problem. You know, I'm just being candid. It's easy to point at Vitello, which I have. And I know it's in vogue right now, but he's not the only failure in that organization. I think he's over his head right now, and I think it shows. But I also think the infrastructure and the talent on the field, I don't think anybody could win with that right now.
3: Okay, let's do this. We're off to a great start. I love being able to take phone calls for Danny, and we want to do that at 615-759-9949. One more time, 615-759-9949. 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
0: Well, we already have a lot, so just continue doing what you're doing. 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
5: 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It's rock. The crowd explodes like a guitar through a wall of amps. It's rap. Fast, sharp, all rhythm, and timing. It's country. Nothing but three outs and the truth. Do you believe me now? 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Welcome to his city.
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3: I am disappointed. There's not a phone call on the line at the moment for Danny. Shame on me. Shame on y'all. Jump in, because I'll get to you pretty quickly. It's 615-759-9949. Let's take a couple of the text questions.
0: Okay, Danny, thoughts on the Royals? They started playing better in May, but I just can't get to 500. I think I know the answer. Want to hear your take on it?
2: Well, I've been going back and forth with some people in the comments. I really enjoy it. So for the listeners and the viewers, I'm all over the chat. So I love it. See, I think the Royals are headed in the right direction. I just think their leadership is good. The new ballpark is going to be spectacular. Selfishly, it's 2.5 hours from my house. I would love to be able to go down there for games. Bobby Witt Jr. is one of the most exciting players in the game. He's a treat. Oh my gosh, what an athlete. And I think they're headed in the right direction. I think they're just not quite there yet, but they're always going to be in a winnable division. That division is never going to be a runaway and hide division because none of those teams have the economic wherewithal to do that. So I think they're headed in the right direction, and I think they're going to play much better the last three-fourths of the season.
3: Danny, is some of it that they don't really have an ace?
2: You're so right, George. They don't have that guy every 5 days that you know you're going to win. And, you know, that's really what an ace is. There's about 12 to 15 of them in the game, and everybody else is, you know, in a costume, and you just hope. For everybody who's listening, here's what happens. You get on the bus, you get on the plane to go to the next city, and you find out who the rotation is. And when you hear it, you go, ooh, Saturday, okay, we better throw some points on the board on Friday night so we can win the series on Sunday. And people have to realize that when you don't have that guy, the other team is like, all right, we're playing good, let's go. And part of the game is it's a survival game loaded with failure. George, when you don't have that guy every fifth day, you got to overcome a lot of warts to win.
3: Let's go Frank in Smyrna. Frank, say hello to Danny Evans.
8: Hello, Danny. How are you?
2: Frank, I'm good. What's going on?
8: Oh, not much. Okay, full disclosure. I'm actually not in Smyrna. I am at the Omni Hotel Battery Atlanta watching a batting practice
2: out my
8: hotel room window. I do a little play-by-play, but I can't tell. It's a left-handed batter. That's all I tell you.
2: Guys, were we invited?

0: and said, I was blessed to see him in his final public appearance in Truist Park last August when they honored the 1995 team. And I made sure I walked up to him, probably against security's wishes, and just told him how much I loved him and respected him and thanked him for everything he did and for the Braves. And he just gave me a thumbs up and like he wanted to speak, but he couldn't. It took me a while to collect myself after that. But the Braves are just absolutely killing it. I said in spring training this team was different. Boy, I never saw this coming. They are just on a roll. And what I also wanted to ask you about, Danny, last Wednesday on my way back to Tennessee from Sarasota, Florida, I stopped at Tropicana Field and went to a Tampa Bay Rays game against the Toronto Blue Jays. Danny, are they beat up with injuries? Because they look like a shell of a team that played in Game 7 of the World Series. What's going on in Toronto?
1: Well, let's tackle a couple of those. First of all, you made me smile when you said Sarasota. That was my spring training home for about 15 years. Doesn't get much better than that. It's gorgeous. Oh, my God, Siesta Key.
0: Love it. There.
1: You know what? And I think the Braves, what makes the Braves really special is guys have stepped up. They've returned from bad years. Some of the replacement for injuries played unbelievably well, but their offense is the best offense in baseball right now. And that's extraordinary if you remember what we were talking about last year, when not only could they not score, but they couldn't get a hit in a big situation seemingly most of the season. Now they're literally the best offensive team in the big leagues. Toronto is suffering from, I think, overestimating how good they were. They had a real good run. They played really well. Most people didn't think they'd get through the first round of the playoffs last year. I don't think that their talent is as good as they think it is. They lost Bichette. I've known Bo since he was a child. Bo's a leader. When you remove a guy like that, it's hard. It's tough. It's tough to replace him. But I think the biggest thing is they're not playing elite like they did for a month in October, November last year. Who knows? Maybe that seventh game loss was harder on them than we could imagine. That was devastating. They were literally a fly ball away from winning the World Series. Just think about that.
0: Yes.
1: A ground ball. Yeah. They were inches away with the play at the plate in when Smith had the force play. So I think what we have in Toronto is a team that I believe overestimated his chances and now have the difficult part of what Kelly mentioned earlier is what do you do now? Do you admit where you are and try to retool or do you play it out and hope it gets better? I don't think they're there and I don't think it's going to happen. And I think it's an amazing return to mediocrity for the Blue Jays. And candidly, I'm a little surprised they've been as poor as they've been, but they've been a very, very mediocre team this year.
2: Let me get, Frank, I got to run because I got a bunch of them on here.
0: All right. George, thank you for taking my call. I'll be in touch and hopefully see you the Braves finish the Cubs off tonight. And then let's just sweep the Red Sox while I'm here. Let's just do that too.
2: Let's do that. I like it.
0: All right.
2: Okay.
0: Thank you, guys.
2: I got three
0: more
2: calls I'm going to get to.
1: Yep.
2: Eric in Nashville, give me about 3 minutes if you can.
3: It's a pleasure to talk to you. It's just so frustrating after I talked to you last Thursday. Then we go out and find it and shut out by the Astros 10 to nothing. We then bounce back and take the last two games. Then against the Nationals, we lost 10 to 4. I guess the game yesterday, we blew a 5-0 lead, wound up losing extra innings. That's our third straight extra in the loss. And then we bounced back today and went 15-1. So that's kind of the mood swings I have with this team that drive me crazy, some of the baseball scores. I think the hitting's going to be okay. I think some of the things I've heard in the last few days that Francona has kind of moved around the lineup, which helps. But the thing I'm most concerned about is this team's pitching, especially the bullpen. It's been a constant nagging nightmare for me because we've either, in key situations, given up a lot of walks, or we can't get the key out. We've given up hits and stuff, and that's just driving me crazy. I don't know if anything can be done about that. I know it's probably way too early to talk about trades, you know, or maybe call somebody else, but just talk about the Reds' struggles in the bullpen and what you think can be done. I'll get off and

0: let you get some other callers. Guys, it's always a pleasure to talk to you. Y'all take care. We'll talk to you soon.
1: Eric, great talking to you. Thank you.
2: Good question. George follows him closely. He knows it's a tough part to pitch in. When you put guys on base by walks, it makes it even harder. I think that division is incredibly good this year. There's a lot of really tough teams in it. Eric, I still think they're a playoff contender. I think they're going to get better because I think Terry Francona is one of the greatest managers in the history of the game, and he'll squeeze every drop of lemonade from that lemon. I think they'll get better and better as the year goes on.
1: Tony in Nolansville, you're up next. Give me about 3 minutes if you can.
3: Hello, George. Hello, everybody. And Danny, as always, hello, and always good talking to you. You know, George, Kev Parker and I, we need to bow down to you this weekend. Y'all have whipped us and kicked our butts. Danny, I thought the Cubs would rebound from Texas Rangers series, and I thought they'd go in there and try to take care of business a little bit against the Braves, but the Braves have responded, and they've won the game last night. Started, of course, with a arrow. That was a good ball game until that in the eighth inning. But I'd love nothing more to be sitting there with Frank and least George and Parker salvaging a game out of the Braves series. I mean, I'd love to be there with him, and I didn't get the invite either, so I want to pass that on. But if you could address the woes, the hitting woes of how the Cubs go from a 2-10, their second 10-game winning streak, they go on the road to Texas and now the Braves, and they can't even hardly hit their way out of a sack, a wet sack. So if you could address that, and also what pitchers could be out there who the Cubs need to maybe go after, because I don't think Steele's going to be able to come back. And, of course, Boyd got hurt playing with his children. So I think they've got some things there. Thank you, Danny. Thank you, guys. See you, George.
1: Good stuff. Thank you.
2: Tony, good question. You know, when you win 10 games or more in a row in the first 50 games of the season, you're one of five teams in the history of the game to do it. I think the baseball gods just looked down and said, whoa, whoa, whoa, whoa, whoa, whoa, whoa. This can't happen. You got to slow down a little bit. We got to throw some losses on you. Very candidly, Tony, I think they're just in a little bit of a rut. The season is full of them. They've just had a phenomenal open to the season. I still think they're one of the four best teams in the game, and I think they're going to be a really tough team to edge out. They'll make their trades. They'll move forward. There's no doubt that they're going to try to do what they can. I think this is just a little blip on the screen, and we all have hiccups in baseball. They're in the middle of it.
1: You think the Mets end up having to be a seller?
2: Yes, and I think it's going to be hard for them in their market, George. It's a great question, because the Yankees will not be. They'll be adding, and that's a real hard role as a general manager, as an owner from a PR standpoint in that city when you portray yourself as an elite team and then you got to sell at the midseason point. It's a real bad look for your franchise.
1: Tony in Soddy Daisy, Tennessee. Welcome and say hello to Danny Evans.
4: Hey, Danny. Hope you're doing well today. I'm sitting in the Mexican restaurant right now listening to you guys and watching the PGA, so it's a combination. I got a baseball and a basketball question. My baseball question is, how impressed are you with the turnaround the A's and the Chicago White Sox are having this year? The White Sox were, like, historically bad last year, and both teams have turned it around very quickly. You don't seem to see that a lot in baseball. I wondered if you saw, you know, anticipated that coming into the season. And also my basketball question for George and the guys is, when's the last time you saw a player fold as much in the playoffs as Jalen Duren is this year? He averaged 19 points something in the regular season. He's scoring 10 below that in the playoffs this year and didn't even get in the fourth quarter last night. I'll let you guys go and I'll listen. Thank you and have a great night.
1: Hey, good stuff. A little free fall.
2: Good question. There's a missing person situation on the playoffs with him. He just went away. I mean, and I think when you don't play in the fourth quarter, your coach is making a statement. You know, we need you to show up. And Kelly, I love it. You know, it's you wait. It doesn't happen. You got to do something about it. Regarding right. the A's and the White Sox, I think what the Athletics are doing is really cool. Started last year. They started playing better. They've got two of the most fun players to watch in the game. Kurtz is amazing. What a good looking hitter. They're coming, and they're coming quick. They've got a great farm system. The White Sox, I think, are on the cusp of being okay. I think they're going to fade a little bit. I think they're playing a little over their head right now. But I think there's signs that they're not going to need they're not going to need CPR, because what we've seen the last 3 years has been horrible. It's about time they got better, and they're better.
1: Danny, you will love this. I need a 45-second answer to about an hour question that it would take an hour. Here goes. Put it up there, Parker. The question is, Danny, if I got rich tomorrow and bought the Colorado Rockies and hired you as the GM, what would you do to fix them? 45 seconds. Go.
5: Good luck.
2: I would move to Boulder. We love Boulder. That'd be number one. I think number two, I'd eradicate all the culture in that organization and change the way they do business start to finish on the baseball side. I'd get more aggressive scouting and player development. And I would quit using altitude as an excuse and start to use it as an adversary. The other thing I would do candidly is I would make sure I eat that kettle corn in center field every night, because it is the absolute best in baseball.
1: That was a good answer. You're on fire today. Danny, appreciate it as always.
2: You got it. Guys, great questions. And for the listeners, thank you for listening and thanks for contributing.
1: Amen. See you, Danny.
2: Absolutely. See you, guys.
1: 4 o'clock hour. George Robin, the Tennesseean's going to join us. He put together a top 15 high school football players of all time in this state. And then a story about Jared Curtis that will get your attention. This is the George Plaster Show.
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9: I'm Fox 17 meteorologist Greg Bobis. Our forecast today is on our way to a very comfortable low to mid-70s later on this afternoon. Sunshine the entire day. The heat builds into the upcoming weekend.
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8: Best sports talk in Middle Tennessee. 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And now-

0: 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Who's thrown the most no-hitters in MLB history?
1: Kelly, this is the layup. Total silence from Kelly?
2: Can you hear me now?
1: I can. This is a layup.
2: Have you got it? Because it means that we've gotten every question this week.
1: Yeah, we're killing it. His name is Nolan Ryan.
2: Yeah, that's who I was going to say.
1: He threw a bunch of them. He threw one, Kelly, when he was about 45. And I remember my dad and I sat up and listened on WBAP out of Dallas, 820 on the AM dial. It comes in late at night, pretty good in Nashville. And it was a no-hitter against the Oakland A's. The answer by a mile is Nolan Ryan.
2: That's my guess.
1: Put it on the board.
0: Seven no-hitters for Mr. Ryan.
1: What a stud. What's very interesting, the person that does the open for the show is my buddy Chuck Morgan, the 40-year voice of the Texas Rangers, has been their public address announcer forever. He and Nolan Ryan are really tight, and he has told me some great stories about Nolan Ryan. So much for that. We welcome all of you officially into the 4 o'clock hour from our digs at the Fordyce Center in Bellevue. Our buddy George Robinson from the Tennessean, who has been with us for several years during high school football season. He has tackled the impossible. I don't know who made him do this, but apparently they asked him to put together a list of the top 15 high school football players ever in the state of Tennessee. He joins us by phone. George, you know what? That is one tough task. How you doing?
3: I'm doing good. How about yourself?
1: Good. How hard was that to do?
3: Difficult, to say the least. It was, and it wasn't just me, you know, we did it sort of as a sports staff. I would like to preface this by saying that although the headline does say the greatest high school football players, this is really about the greatest football players, period. So we factored in very heavily what these high school athletes, former high school athletes in Tennessee, went on to do at the college level and the pro level. So all of those things were taken into account. When you're talking about the greatest ever, and you got to whittle that down to 15, that's very, very difficult. And I mean, this list could have been the top 30, you know, and I would have been writing for weeks on this thing. But we kind of decided on 15. We knew that, it's going to raise some eyebrows in some instances. Some of them are going to be no brainers. And then there's going to be people that we leave off or have left off where, you know, others are like, how in the world could you not have this guy on there? And trust me, I've gotten some emails and I've gotten people that said, how in the world do you leave this guy off there or that guy off there? And, you know, ultimately, you know, these things, they're hard to do. They're a little bit fun to do because it does generate some debate about it. I'm not Stephen A. Smith or anything, so we don't go around, you know, yelling at people all day long. But, it does create some debate. And like I said, it's going to raise some eyebrows with some. Some of them are going to be, yeah, you know, that's a no-brainer. I understand why he's on that list. And then there's going to be some where – and there was a lot where we struggled, you know, particularly from about 10 on or, you know, from about 11 on. It was a struggle. You know, there were some really, really good football players that we left off this list that could have been, you know, number 16 or number 17 or number 18. Or, you know, you could make an argument should have been number 12 or 13 or 14, you know. So It was a difficult task. But we felt, this was part of, what the USA Today is doing in terms of it's ramping up some things that we're doing, as we get closer to July 4th and the 250th anniversary of America. We're just putting together
1: just a minute some back at the station.
3: Oh, there he is. And just, putting together some lists and kind of coming up with some kind of fun topics to kind of debate a little bit. So, it is what it is. I mean, you can't please everybody. We know that we're missing a lot of really good football players on this list. But we tried our best.
1: So you had Reggie White number one, and man, it's hard to argue the Minister of Defense. But when people reach out to you and they say, how could you leave off X? Who is the person that you've gotten the most of those about that you privately are saying, you know what? They might be right.
3: There's actually a couple, I would say, that and they all were like right there. We could have put them at 14. We could have put them at 13. We could have put them at 15. There's a few that we were just really kind of struggling with. One of them was Dante Hightower, played at Marshall County, won two Super Bowls with the Patriots, linebacker. I think he's in the Hall of Fame. If he's not, he probably will be. He was one of them. And then there was there's a few other ones that we kind of looked at. Harrison Smith at Knoxville Catholic. He played safety for the Vikings for a lot of years. He was one that we felt might have been deserving on that list. Harry Galbraith, who played up in Clarksville, offensive lineman that played at UT, had a 10-year career in the NFL, played with the Dolphins, played with Dan Marino, as part of those Dolphin teams in the late 80s. There's some other ones you can go back to Jalen Hurd at Beach, who had a great high school career. His college career was kind of marred by some injuries. He played at UT, then I think he transferred to Baylor. He had one of the most incredible junior years at the high school level. I think he broke all kinds of state records for single season rushing yards. I think maybe touchdowns as well when he was a junior at Beach. Trey Smith, who played at USJ in Jackson. Mm-hmm. He plays with the Kansas City Chiefs. He's an offensive lineman for the Chiefs. He's won a couple of Super Bowls with them. There were some really, really good football players that didn't make this list that you could argue. I mean, listen, I even argued for Engel Martin, who, I think most people would say, he didn't have that great NFL career, but in terms of, what he's meant to high school football in Middle Tennessee, particularly how good he was as a quarterback at NBA, and what he's done at CPA as a coach, a high school football coach. I mean, you can make an argument, for Engel. And like I said, I know, maybe his college and pro career isn't quite as impressive as some of these other guys that are on this list. But, those were some that we really kind of struggled with, particularly Dante Hightower, Trey Smith, Jalen Hurd, guys like that. Those were tough ones, and then you look out in East Tennessee, we left off T. Higgins at Oak Ridge. We left off Randall Cobb at Alcoa. These were guys that all had great, great college careers, good NFL careers. So we were able to whittle it down to 15. We thought the 15 that we had was a pretty good list though.
1: So, first of all, I want to apologize. I have heard that Kelly sent you a resume with all his accolades. And I just want you to know how inappropriate that is and how sorry I am that that happened. Kelly, it's all yours.
2: George, I was going to ask you, do I make the top 150 or something, man? I don't know. George probably don't even know who I am, man. Like, you know, I know I played a long time ago, but, you know, Tennessee Sports Hall of Fame, won a state championship at Lincoln County, played 13 years. Now, I was, you know, I wasn't very good, but, you know, George, I was just wondering if I would like make the 150.
3: Well, I'll tell you this: if we had expanded this list to you know, the top 25, you would have been on there. How about that?
1: Oh yes, Lord, don't say that. Oh my God,
2: that is awesome, that, George.
1: We wouldn't have had you on.
3: maybe
2: so, George.
3: A,
2: tell me,
3: maybe we put it right at 25. Is that okay?
2: Sweet. I just wanted to. That's just. I know the tarnish is worn off on me, so I would. You know, I wasn't even thinking about this. And I initially thought that we were just talking the Nashville area, and now we've gone statewide. And I started thinking, man, like I played a long time ago, but I'm not even in the 150, man.
3: Well, listen, we got guys on here that played 100 years ago. Bobby Dodd, he played at Kingsport. Now he had a really good high school career, but that guy played 1925, 26, 27 at Kingsport, which is now Dobbins Bennett. You know, there's guys on here. Steve Spurrier played in the early 60s. You know, Bobby Dodd is one of those guys. You know, Johnny Majors played in the early 1950s at, I think Huntland. I mean, there's guys on here that, you know, that played a long, long time ago. You know, we gave Bobby Dodd the nod just because of what he was able to do. Well, first of all, he was a great player at UT. You know, he's part of two or three teams that General Nealon coached in the early 1930s, late 20s, early 30s, where I believe they went undefeated in a couple of those seasons. Like, I don't know, I think maybe they have one tie or something like that, but you know, the vast majority of his fame came as a coach at Georgia Tech. He coached at Georgia Tech for, you know, about 20 years, won a national title in the early 50s at Georgia Tech. You know, obviously Steve Spurrier, you know, coming out of Science Hill, he wasn't born in Tennessee. And the stipulation was that you didn't have to necessarily be born in Tennessee, but you had to have played at least high school in Tennessee. So, you know, that was sort of the stipulation. You know, Steve Spurrier came to Tennessee as, you know, he was a young kid, you know, he's maybe 11 or 12 years old. He came to Tennessee his family found their way to Science Hill, and that's where he, you know, started playing high school football. And I don't think he played until maybe at least he didn't play quarterback until his junior year. But he was a high school All-American by the time he was a senior. And then, you know, he goes to, to Florida and wins the Heisman Trophy there. And then obviously we know what he did as a coach. You know, so there's guys on there that were coaching legends. Johnny Majors is one of them. He played for his dad at Huntland in the early 50s. They were 10-0. Now I heard that they won a state championship, you know, his senior year, but I could not find that in the TSSAA record book. So I was a little bit hesitant about putting, you know, that Huntland won a state title. But they were 10-0. So, you know, I don't know if, you know, that might have been like a, you know, I know they played a lot of bowl games, you know, in the high school, at the high school level, back in those days. So, you know, but regardless, they were really successful at Huntland. He went on to play at Tennessee. I think he was Heisman Trophy runner up to Paul Hornung in 1956, and that famous 56 Heisman Trophy race where Paul Hornung was Notre Dame. He played at Notre Dame. They were 2-8 or something like that, and he won the Heisman Trophy over Johnny Majors at Tennessee, who finished second. And Jim Brown, who played at Syracuse, who went on to have a legendary career in the NFL. So, Yeah, I mean, you know, there's a lot of guys on here that it was just interesting to kind of go through their all these guys' careers and all the things that they accomplished. And like I said, it wasn't an easy task by no means. And there's some guys that were left off this list that certainly, you know, you can make an argument for the top 15. Maybe we could have expanded it to 20. Maybe we could have made it 25. We certainly didn't want to get too much above. We didn't want to go too far beyond maybe 20. We thought 15 was a good number because it would generate some debate. And, you know, that's kind of part of it. You know, it's a little bit fun to, you know, bat around some guys that, you know, maybe deserve to be on the list. Maybe, you know, guys that were on the list that maybe deserve to be higher ranked, or maybe guys that were high ranked and, you know, should have been lower. I mean, I heard somebody email me and said, you know, Reggie White didn't have that great of a high school career at Chattanooga Howard. I'm like, yeah, but, you know, if he didn't have that great of a high school career at Chattanooga Howard, I don't know what Johnny Major saw in him when he brought him to Tennessee.
2: That's kind of one of the things I was going to ask you. You know, obviously a lot of these guys had great careers, but some of them were kind of marginal, you know, in high school, and then they go on to college, and then they kind of blossom, they get better, right, and then they go on to the NFL. Were there any guys like that? And George kind of asked you the question, and I want to kind of ask it another way, but give us some names of who you really struggle with not putting them in the top 15.
3: Well, you know, like I said, you know, Dante Hightower was one. Trey Smith was another. We wanted to make sure that this list wasn't a victim of what, you know, what has happened over the past, you know, say 10 years. We could probably put in a lot of players that were really good college players, really good NFL players, really good high school players that have played in the past 10 years. And we could have left off of Bobby Dodd. We could have left off of Johnny Majors. We could have left off of Steve Spurrier. But we didn't want to be like a victim of the present. We wanted to make sure that we were looking way back in the past. And, you know, did those guys, you know, who certainly weren't as athletic as a Dante Hightower or a Jalen Ramsey, or, you know, but, you know, were they significant at the high school level? Were they significant at the college level? What did they do at the pro level? What did they do, you know, in Spurrier's case and in Bobby Dodd's case, you know, what did they do as coaches? You know, we took all of those things into, you know, consideration. I think one of the curious ones I think that we got was probably Ed Too Tall Jones. He played at Mary High School in Jackson. It's now Jackson Central Mary. They didn't offer high school football until his senior year, and he went on to a really great career at TSU, as everybody knows, at State, and then he had a great career with the Cowboys, helped them win the Super Bowl in 1977. You know, was an All Pro, was a Pro Bowler. Now he's not in the Hall of Fame. That's probably one guy where you could say, you know, he didn't play that much high school football. Had a great college career. Had a great you know, NFL career. Although he's not in the Hall of Fame. So that was probably one where some people were like, well, we understand that he was a great player, but did he deserve to be in the top 15? Maybe he's a top 20, maybe he's a top 25, but maybe he's not top 15. Well, you know, that's certainly these things are, you can argue for and against, you know, a lot of these guys. I think that's what makes it interesting. There are some people that felt like maybe Patrick Willis was too high, you know, to be number two. But man, I look at all he accomplished, you know, at the high school level, where I think he's the only player in the state, in the history of the state, who at least from the high school level, who was a candidate for Mr. Football in two different positions. as a lineman, which back then when they gave Mr. Football out, they gave it to a lineman of the year, which could have been offensive lineman, a defensive lineman, or a linebacker. But he was also back of the year. He was also Mr. Football for back of the year. Then, of course, he went to play college football, I think, at Ole Miss, and had a, you know, his defensive player of the year in the SEC, went on to play in the NFL, had a great career with the 49ers. He's in almost every single Hall of Fame that there is. He's in the county Hall of Fame, he's in the schools Hall of Fame, he's in the college football Hall of Fame, he's in the pro football Hall of Fame. You know, when you look at all of his accomplishments, you know, we felt like, man, that's an impressive list from high school on, you know, through college, through the pros. You know, so that was, you know, part of the thinking why we made him number two. So, like I said, you know, a lot of things factored into it. It wasn't just high school, although high school is in the headline. It wasn't just what they were able to do in high school. We factored in, you know, what they were able to do in college, what they were able to do in pros, and, you know, obviously the ones that were, you know, that were legendary coaches, we factored that in too.
0: George, where does a guy like Eric Gray factor into this conversation? Because he's a guy that played his college ball at Tennessee, Oklahoma, played at Lausanne. Yep. He's the first player ever in the state to win Mr. Football three times, and he's in the NFL right now, but hasn't really done much. Yeah. How does a guy that factor into this conversation?
3: Yeah, and he was one we talked about. You know, he played at Lausanne, I think, in Memphis. You know, he was one of those guys that, you know, there's probably about four or five guys right there at the cutoff point, and Eric was one of them. Like I said, Dante Hightower, Trey Smith, you know, Ingle Martin, Harrison Smith. I mean, you know, there were quite a few that were right there on the, you know, right there on the cusp of it. Jalen Hurd. So, yeah, I mean, you look at what he was able to do at the college level. I mean, he was an outstanding college football player. The NFL, you know, his NFL resume didn't quite pop off like a lot of these guys. But yeah, I mean, you know, three-time Mr. Football winner, you know, certainly had the high school football accolades. I would argue he has the college football accolades, maybe not so much the pro accolades. But yeah, I mean, you know, again, that's another interesting name that, you know, people can argue should be on this list. And ultimately, you know, we do want to create those, you know, those conversations. I don't think it's necessarily about generating controversy as much as it is about generating conversations, maybe. And maybe if we do this list next year, you know, maybe we have a different list. Maybe Eric Gray's on that list. Maybe Dante Hightower, Trey Smith are on that list. Maybe we take out Tutal Jones. Maybe we take out maybe we move a Patrick Willis down the list and maybe move up, somebody else. I did talk with a lot of the high school sports, or not high school sports writers, but a lot of sports writers in Middle Tennessee who can remember back when EJ Jr. played at Maplewood. You know, EJ had a good career at Alabama, and he, you know, had an okay career in the NFL as well. But he had an incredible year at Maplewood. I've heard from several people, even several of the older guys that remember EJ Jr. and played against him, that feel like he might have been the greatest high school football player to ever come out of Nashville. You know, and we also have Bill Wade on that list, who played at NBA back in the, you know, mid 50s, and then early 50s, and then played with the Cleveland Browns for a couple of years, and then went on to play with the Chicago Bears and won a championship in 1963 with the Bears. So, you know, you got a Bill Wade at NBA who played quarterback, and there were still people that say, no, EJ Jr. was the best player to ever come out of Nashville. So that was part of the reason why he made that list. So there, you know, like I said, there was a lot of, you know, factors that went into it. You know, we didn't kind of pull guys out of a hat, you know, out of thin blue, you know, out of the sky and put those. We did put a lot of thought into it. And again, you know, there's always arguments to be made for who didn't make the list and who did. But I think that's part of the fun of it.
1: George, you are a good man. Appreciate your taking the time to come on with us. We'll talk again probably in August.
3: Yes, we will. We'll get geared up for the 2026 season. It's going to be a lot of fun.
1: Bring it on. Bring it on. Thank you, as always.
3: Thank you, guys. I appreciate it.
1: A good man right there. George Robinson from the Tennessean. After the break, a little bit of Jared Curtis, a little bit of NFL schedules. They get released tonight, and a little bit of what the hell is that about? Stay tuned. This is the George Plaster Show.
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0: We're back, and we're going to have a little fun here in just a minute. As soon as Kelly sits back down, gets ready.
1: We need you for this segment, okay. Kelly, all right?
0: Kelly,
2: okay.
0: We got a series of things to talk about. Let's get first to this. This is Seth. Kelly is always in a bad mood. Plaster is never happy. What a bunch of bull. Parker should play Johnny Cash music today. I guess that's because of the all black. Okay, keep going. Then he says, was the all black look coordinated or not? If it wasn't, it just shows how depressed everyone on this radio show is. Okay.
3: I don't see that, Seth.
0: And then it's depressing.
3: Well, I think Seth's
0: depressing. Depressed, go outside.
1: Yeah, it's beautiful today.
0: It's beautiful.
3: I'm not ever depressed, man. I'm good, man. I'm in black. I'm good. I feel a little Johnny Cash-ish. I'm good.
1: The only reason I would be depressed is having to look Kelly in the eye every single day. That's the only reason, though.
0: Now, you're on my end, dork, the black is simply because this jacket's black, and when I go out tonight, it's going to be a little cool. We certainly don't want to be cold. Okay, listen to this one. You ready?
1: Oh.
0: Yes. Oh, okay.
1: Go for it, Cruz.
0: Go ahead. Play it.
4: This is a great song. Man in Black.
0: That's it?
1: It's the instrumental version.
0: Okay, no words. That's a little depressing. Okay, let's get to the story then. And some of you have heard this, some of you haven't. Vanderbilt freshman quarterback Jared Curtis has only been on the campus a couple of months, but he reportedly will become a movie star in the near future. My buddy Clay Travis put on Twitter that he will appear in Nate Bargatze's new movie, The Breadwinner, when it's released at the end of the month. The interesting part about that is that the movie appearance from Curtis is part of his NIL deal with Vanderbilt.
3: Wow.
0: Clay Travis goes on to say that Curtis will be wearing a Vanderbilt baseball hat and will be playing a customer that is car shopping. So, Kelly, I don't know if you know this, but last year when College Game Day came to town, Nate Bargatze was on there. And this is when it was kind of starting to get out that the Georgia Love Fest was over. And apparently on the show, and I didn't see it at the time, but apparently he said, look, if you will come to Vandy, I'll get you in a movie.
1: I was there. I was there.
3: Oh, wow. Is that what we're doing now? We're going to try to think outside the box here and do that. Well, so they obviously got him in the movie.
1: It's a Nashville thing right now because Cam Ward is the next up. You know, he's going to be on Netflix this summer. So maybe it's just a thing.
0: So let me ask this question. So Nebraska got a bunch of their players, whatever the deal was, the clearinghouse, whatever that is, vetoed it. So how would you take this thing to the clearinghouse? What is it you would say to him? We're paying him to be in a movie?
1: Public appearance. That fulfills a duty, you know, marketing. Yeah.
3: All this stuff, yeah, that's what I was going to say. All this stuff is marketing anyway, so that's how you get past all of it. Yeah, it's just a marketing push.
1: And that's what they were accusing Nebraska of not doing.
0: By the way, Pogi sends me a text here a moment ago that the instrumental was pitiful.
3: I got the same thing.
1: And apparently we give the Stooges a bad name.
0: You know, I'm sorry about that. Is Seth pissed off?
1: Yes, so I guess he didn't. I don't know. Maybe he just needs to get outside.
3: What's wrong with Seth?
1: Which one? Okay, Cruz, go ahead. Okay. We need words.
0: Let's do it.

0: Is Poge happy now?
1: He is. Yeah, I guess that's a good time to stop it. Poge sends me, all is well in the world. Yes, sir.
2: Yes, sir. Yes, sir.
1: Okay, so I'm amazed that we're able to, and this does blow me away, that there is such a thirst for anything that's National Football League, that there are people who will sit there for 3 hours tonight and watch that show.
0: They've got it figured out. The NFL has their marketing figured out, because there are no NBA games trying to compete with the schedule release tonight.
1: Well, now, hold on a second. Why do you think there are no games tonight?
0: Why do I think there are no games tonight?
1: Uh-huh. Because you're trying to give it the because they're smart enough not to go up against it. No, they've done it that way because they want to make sure they've got some games on the weekend as opposed to nothing. San Antonio, Minnesota.
0: Compete with the schedule release.
1: They don't give a damn about the schedule release. And maybe I don't either. I don't know. Are you prepared? Are you prepared tonight, Kelly, to sit around for 3 hours and watch it?
2: Absolutely not. And anybody that would go to the Indianapolis Lucas Oil Stadium and watch the combine, sorry, needs to get a life. I'm okay. Sure I'll get some backlash on that, but like and Parker's right. Parker's right. I mean, the NFL's figured it out, man. We always talk about making money. They figured it out. But like I said, when I went to the combine years ago, that was the most sacred thing. It was hush hush. It was all. And now they're allowing fans in the stadium. And now that you know, they've got the schedule release on Thursday, like this Thursday. Like, it's just crazy, man.
1: So it has gotten out, and in case you haven't heard it, the Titans are going to open, am I right, at home against Robert Saleh's Jets?
0: The Saleh Bowl.
1: Wow.
2: There you go.
0: The first time in 3 years the Titans will open the season at home.
2: It's amazing how the NFL. That's amazing how the NFL's doing that now. The revenge games and all this, like the Super Bowl deal. Like, it's. Hey, they've got it. They understand it. They're good at it.
0: Since the three of us are just so depressed today, can we imagine a world in which the Titans lose this game and the backlash on Monday morning, what that's going to be like if that happens? Can you imagine?
1: Well, let me say this. I think there has been real patience in this community about where they are. Would y'all agree that it's been a fairly forgiving...
0: A ton of patience.
1: Base.
2: I would agree with that. Yeah. Yes.
1: Most of their ire has been to just say, okay, we're not going anymore. But as far as the amount of heat the team has caught for going 3-14 2 years in a row, I think they've been, you know, pretty nice about it.
2: Parker, the Jets are another professional football team, and I can remember when I was with the Indianapolis Colts and we were 0-10, and our first game for our first win of the season came on the 11th game, and it was against the Reggie White and the Brett Favre Green Bay Packers.
0: Mm.
2: And we were 0-10 at that point. So it's professional sport. You never know what's going to happen.
0: What if the Jets eclipse their interception total in one game? You know, they had zero last year. Incredible feat. What if they get it on the first play of the game and it's like Jarvis Brownlee or something?
1: You're saying they did not have one interception?
0: They did not have one interception
1: the entire year. Wow.
0: Never been done before.
1: Saleh would have changed that if he'd stayed there.
0: That's like, so, how is that possible?
2: Bad hands.
0: There's not a tip ball that you could get.
1: You got to try pretty hard.
0: There's not a tip ball off a helmet that you can just. There's none of that?
1: So here's the one thing. In that opener, Kelly, that should be really positive. Now, some of this may be unfair because Vegas's offensive line was awful, but Geno Smith for a long time had the ability to get around, move around, improvise. I saw none of that a year ago. If the Titans get any level of rush in that opener, they got a real shot to put him in the ground.
2: George, you know this, the older you get, your abilities go down, you know, just like Ben Roethlisberger. He had to figure out early in his career he could run around and extend plays, and then towards the latter part of his career, he was the fastest quarterback in the league of getting rid of the football. So he had to change with his abilities, and you know, we all diminish a little bit, and you're right. Gino looked old last year. Now, I know he wasn't playing with a very good team with the Las Vegas Raiders, but, you know, it goes away, and sometimes it goes away quick.
1: Here's a note from a listener down in Tampa. Bill says, it was announced today, a memorandum of understanding between the Tampa Bay Rays in Hillsborough County for the new stadium in Tampa. The Rays apparently are paying 60%. And he says also, how about my 28-14 Rays? I'm telling you, that front office gets more out of less than damn near any professional sports team in any league you want to go to. When you look at their lineup, you're sitting there going, how are they 28-14? It's remarkable.
2: Aren't they leading the American League East right now?
1: Yep.
2: They're ahead of the Yankees, right?
0: They have the second best record in the league.
1: You know, I would have, deep down, Kelly, I would have loved to have seen it work out for the Rays to be here.
2: Yeah.
1: They're clearly, they achieve beyond their economic means, and they have been for years. But, you know, there's also a part of me happy. They got themselves an owner that appears to be serious about this. And you know what? Good for the people in Tampa.
2: Yeah, and I think it's a great place. I've been to Tampa before, George. It's a great place to play. And are they going to put – are they still going to have the stadium at the same place that they had it in Clearwater? Is that what it's going to be? Is it going to be at the same place?
1: They were never in Clearwater.
2: Oh, were they not? No, not Clearwater. No. What, St. Petersburg? St. Petersburg, sorry.
1: I don't really know. I haven't seen the story to know where they're going with it. But good for Tampa
2: right.
1: if they get their own stadium. Okay, so those were some little notes. You could say, wow, kind of a slow sports day when you bring

0: The other one should have been.
1: You got lucky.
0: Yeah, I did. 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
5: 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It's country. 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
8: I'm Fox 17 meteorologist Greg Bobis. Our forecast.
0: Here's the forecast. Sunny and cool. That pretty much say it.
1: Yeah.
0: Okay. We will get you a PGA golf tournament. The PGA, one of the majors, is going on right now. We'll get you that update in 3 minutes. But first, Todd over in Soddy Daisy, welcome.
9: Hello?
0: Hello. Yes, go ahead.
9: Yeah, I was calling back. I've been listening to your show the whole time today, and I drive around the state a couple of days a week on sales calls. So I was listening to the man that did the 15 best players ever in Tennessee. What's his name again?
0: George Robinson.
9: Yeah, George Robinson. And it seemed like, and he may have said this, but it seemed like it really wasn't just about high school. But he mentioned a couple of players. Like, I couldn't believe that Randall Cobb was left off the list. I saw him play. I used to live in Lexington, Kentucky, and had season tickets up there during his career. And he's one of the most versatile players I've ever seen on offense and had a great pro career. I think it lasted about 15 years. I couldn't believe he wasn't on the list. And then Mr. Robinson said that EJ Jr. had a pretty good pro career or decent pro career, something like that. He was a two-time Pro Bowl.

0: and a one-time first-team All-Pro and played about 12 years, so I would consider that better than a decent NFL career. And he was talking about Patrick Willis. The only thing Patrick Willis had going against him, I think he was the best linebacker in football, maybe along with Ray Lewis, during his career. But the only thing Willis had going against him was he only played 7 seasons. And at that time, the 49ers had the best linebacking core in football. They had that one guy named Borland. He was an All-Pro, and he only played 1 year. They had Willis, and they had the guy from Virginia. I forget his name off the top of my head now, but he was in the league a long time. His dad played a long time for the Redskins back in the day. And then they had another guy that was All-Pro. That defense was phenomenal back then. But and then the Trey, what's the Trey, the offensive lineman's last name, Trey what?
1: Trey Smith.
0: Yeah, Trey Smith. Wasn't he ranked the number one player in high school when he came out, or at least the number one lineman?
2: Yes.
0: So number one player. That list was more like he said. It was it wasn't all about high school, because if it was all about high school, Trey Smith would definitely be on that list. But the thing, these lists always, except for basketball. Basketball has more modern and more recent. They call it recency bias. But in all the other sports, it seems like it's especially baseball. But in football, you know, it goes to the old players. Like he was talking about Bobby Dodd and Coach Majors and those guys. And I'm not saying they shouldn't be on the list, but he seemed like he had a lot more old guys on the list than more recent, last 20 or 25 years. Did he ever, I was out of the car for a little while, did he ever say the 15, 1 through 15?
1: We didn't, and shame on me. That is on me for not getting him to just run through the whole deal. Let me say this on the front end. I wouldn't want to tackle that assignment for all the tea in China, because how do you split the hairs of some of what you're talking about? I mean, take, for instance, Bobby Dodd. Bobby Dodd must have done something right, because at Georgia Tech, football stadium's named after him. When the mic came on, I would say from Bobby Dodd Stadium in Atlanta, welcome into, you talk about splitting hairs. And by the way, there's one I really agree with you on, Randall Cobb. Yeah. What an incredible athlete.
3: Yes.
0: Yeah, you know, at Kentucky, he played quarterback, he played wide receiver, kick returner, even some running back. I mean, that guy was just incredibly versatile. But did he leave the list with you from 1 to 15? Could you read it, or do you not have it?
1: He was on by phone. I don't have it in front of me, and I apologize. If I can get it before we leave the air, we'll do it.
0: Yeah, that'd be awesome, or maybe tomorrow. All right, guys, have a good one. Thanks.
1: Thanks. By the way, Kelly, you'll be gone tomorrow, so I guess we'll be smiling more. Seth will be happy.
2: Yeah, we won't be wearing black.
3: Seth will be happy, since I'm always in a bad mood, man. My bad. Sorry.
1: Brad Logan.
3: I didn't realize that, Seth.
1: Brad Logan, who covers Ole Miss and covers
3: Ole Miss.
1: Well. We will ask the question, what the hell's going on down there? Why is everybody throwing all this stuff at them? You know,
2: he's going to be fired up.
1: Okay, do you have a PGA update?
2: I do, and Kelly's going to help me out on pronunciation of some of these guys. We'll start with the easy ones. Scotty Scheffler is tied for the lead. No surprise there. At 3 under, he's through 11. Justin Thomas, also, these guys are all in the lead. He's through 12 with 3 under. Kelly, our guy Aldridge.
3: Yeah, Pat Geiger. Pat Geiger. And then Stephen Jaeger.
1: Hold on a second.
3: It's Stephen Jaeger.
2: Okay.
3: And then it's Minwoo Lee, and then it's Rio Hitsetsune.
2: I would have never gotten that.
1: Do you have to buy a vowel?
3: You do.
2: For yes. What?
1: Okay. What was the first one? Pot something or other? Okay. What do you know about him?
3: I know he's pretty good. I can't tell you much about him. I just know he's a really good golfer. He's been playing pretty good here lately. I mean, he's hadn't won a tournament, but he played good in the last one. So Minwoo Lee's been up there. Stephen Jaeger has not been. I don't know where that came from. Now Hitsatsune, he has been playing well. The last couple of weeks, I hadn't seen him, but like he almost won a tournament about 2 months ago. Yeah, Hitsatsune. And then obviously you got Scottie Scheffler, and then Justin Thomas always plays good in PGA's 1-2. So, you know, he's there. He's kind of been, he's had some injury problems, but he's kind of getting back into the swing of things.
1: Okay. So that's your PGA update.
2: Yep. And Scheffler's through 12.
1: I might have been better off not asking.
2: We need the phonetic pronunciations on. That's what we need.
1: Kelly, guess who else will be on tomorrow?
3: Tell me.
1: Think.
3: That's somebody that I know?
1: Oh, yeah.
3: It's not Coach Donnelly, is it?
1: No, it is not.
3: It's not Pogge, is it?
1: No, it is not.
3: Coach Matthews?
1: No. Young William.
3: Oh, young William's coming back. He's still on the show, too. I mean,
1: young William Derrick.
3: You got to understand, Parker, I'm not missing anything, I promise. Okay.
1: Way to positively tell the
3: what
1: show
3: is
1: there.
3: What are you going to talk to young William about? Just how's
1: we're
3: life?
1: We're going to get into a little bit of college baseball. Mitch Light has been coming on. You wouldn't know this because you're never on because you're kind of a Friday snob.
3: I'm phony. So, no question.
1: Mitch Light from Athlon Sports, well, he used to be Athlon. He's now The Athletic, works for The Athletic. He knows college baseball like nobody's business, and he's done a great job. His son is graduating tomorrow from college, and we pass on our congratulations to the family. Therefore, young William will pinch hit, and then during the 4 o'clock hour, Brad Logan, who covers Ole Miss like nobody's business on why everybody's throwing dirt at Hottie Toddy.
3: I like it.
1: Okay. Kelly, how do we end the show?
3: I guess with your amazing record. Yeah, amazing record.
1: Look at that.
2: I will say this, Kelly. I thought Colorado was cooked last night. They went down 3-0.
1: They thought they were cooked.
2: And they scored four straight goals to win the game, one in overtime.
1: They scored two goals in the final 3 minutes to tie the game at 3-3. One of them is a ridiculous shot by Nathan MacKinnon. And then they won the game very early in overtime, and you knew they would because Minnesota looked whipped when they didn't get it done in regulation. The truth of it is Detroit, the Pistons, screwed me. Up 9 with 3 minutes left. You don't ever bring that up.
2: Because I wanted to bring up the Colorado.
1: Yeah. Okay. So here is your winner for tonight. The Anaheim Mighty Ducks. Yes. There's going to be a Game 7 in that series. Game 6 is tonight at the Honda Center in Anaheim. This has been a heck of a series. If you can stay up till about 11 o'clock, and I realize that's about 2.5 hours farther than Kelly can do, but if you out there can do that, this will be a hell of a game.
2: Only right that we get a Game 7.
1: What is the music we're ending with? Let's hear it. Men in Black.
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1: I'm Fox 17 meteorologist Greg Bovis. Our forecast today is on our way to a very comfortable low to mid 70s later on this afternoon. Sunshine the entire day. The heat builds into the upcoming weekend.
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9: 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Baseball Mariners catcher Cal Raleigh on the injured list with a right oblique strain. 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
13: E-Dog, what is a game that people take way too seriously?
14: Who knows a good one? But look, for me, this is an easy number one. Pick up basketball at the local YMCA. It's taken way too seriously. Uh-huh. Call your own fouls. I mean, I'll tell a quick story. I played some pickup basketball when I was living at home back in Albany. It was shortly after college.
13: Yeah.
14: And I got fouled hard in the head, and I came home. I was all woozy, and my mom was like, you got to go to the ER because just tested for a concussion. Tested negative.
13: Okay.
14: But look, you know, I was just playing pickup 5-on-5, and this guy smacked me right in the face just going up for a layup. We're just playing for fun, guys. So, yeah.
15: I tell you, there's nothing like testing negative, too. That's big, man.
14: You're not kidding.
15: That is big, E.
13: Which has nothing to do with a concussion.
15: I am apparently glad you tested.
14: Call me Jackson Dart. I never test positive for a concussion.
11: This is Freddie and Harry. Yeah.

0: 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We have a favor to ask of you. We got two game sixes tomorrow involving the Timberwolves and the Spurs and the Pistons and the Cavaliers. Which game is more likely to lead to a game seven?
1: Call Freddie and Harry now.
2: Okay, you're dialing. You are dialing.
1: 1-888-SAY-ESPN. That's 1-888-729-3776.
0: We got the Minnesota Timberwolves trying to stave off elimination tomorrow night at home versus the San Antonio Spurs. And the Detroit Pistons will try to do the same thing on the road, taking on the Cleveland Cavaliers, a Cavaliers team that has not lost a home playoff game all playoff season long. 888-729-3776. Which game six could lead to a game seven? I'll get that from Harry Douglas and me in a couple of minutes, but a lot of conversation about game five. And normally, James Harden involved in a game five, there's going to be conversation about him. Mm-mm. Everybody's talking about the call at the end of regulation, with a game tied at 103, in which a foul was committed by Jared Allen against Assur Thompson as they battled for a loose ball after Assur Thompson made a great play to strip Donovan Mitchell of the basketball to keep that potential game-winning shot from happening. No call was made by Tony Brothers and his crew. And to say that J.B. Bickerstaff was a bit perturbed about that, yeah, that would be a complete understatement.
3: I feel like we slowed our tempo down, started playing in the half court. Thought we had success when we got out in transition. We got stops and were able to get out and run. And then they started doubling and getting the ball out of Kate's hands. So we'll find ways to fix it. We'll be better.
4: Did they give you a reason why there was no foul call on Jared Allen on that trip?
3: He fouled Assar. It's bad. I mean, it's clear. He trips him when he's going for a loose ball in the game situation. You know, that's tough.
0: It was a foul. It wasn't that clear, J.B. Bickerstaff, because I've seen situations. I was watching NBA TV all this morning, and they had a collage of that same play that happened in a regular season, HD. And I lost count how many times a foul was not called in that situation, that referees regarded that as incidental contact. And they're not going to back away from believing they made the right call by not having a call. I really don't care, and here's why. And not trying to slight Pistons fans, because I love the way you support your team. I love the way your team represents your city. But don't be up by 9 points with 3 minutes to play at home and let that game get away. Because then you don't have to worry about that, because that play never happens. You handle your business. You're not on the business wrong end of being down 3-2. You had a 16-point lead in the first half. You allowed that game to be an 8-point lead at halftime because somebody did not think that Max Strus could knock down 3-point shots. But you're up by 9 with 3 to play, you find a way to close it out, because that's what good to great to championship-type teams do. And once again, in a situation like that, the Detroit Pistons had it, and they let Cleveland get away. And mark my words, I don't believe, HD, that Cleveland is going to let Detroit get away in Game 6. I think they find a way to win that and close out this series.
5: Well, devastating loss for the Detroit Pistons, the number one seed in the Eastern Conference. Up 9 points with under 3 minutes to go in that ball game, and you expect to win. But you can expect a lot of things if you don't go out there and play your best basketball and you allow the Cleveland Cavaliers, and we also have to give them credit for going and taking what they wanted versus hoping and wishing that they were able to get something. They went out there and did it. I really thought Detroit, man, they blew it. But what J.B. Bickerstaff and what Cade Cunningham better do before Game 6 happens is make sure that everyone forgets what happened in Game 5.
0: Sure.
5: Because the last thing you want to do is have one loss become two losses because you're still dwelling on the things that did not occur in under 3 minutes when you were up 9 points. Now, I also thought for the Detroit Pistons, Dennis Jenkins played well, but Jalen Duren, for you to be the second best player within this organization, and for J.B. Bickerstaff to not be able to count on you down the stretch in the fourth quarter and overtime, that's a sad place to be right now as a young, vibrant player supposed to be in this league. Paul Reed came in and he was so effective getting to the basket, making himself available offensively. He was more of a threat.
0: Yes.
5: So that tells you, Jalen Duren, in this offseason, you got to work on your game further. Because if you cannot create your own shot, if you can't be valuable when it comes to crunch time situations and playoff basketball, how in the hell are you going to demand any organization to pay you the money that you say you want?
0: He's only had one playoff game of impact, and that was that Game 7 against Orlando, in which he had 15 points and 15 rebounds. And he looked like the Jalen Duren we saw in the regular season. That average over 19 points a game and over 10 rebounds a game. I don't know who that imposter is that I've seen so far all playoff long, but he has allowed Wendell Carter Jr. to get the best of him. He's allowed Evan Mobley and Jared Allen to get the best of him. He's in line to sign a contract for 5 years over $200 million. That'll give the Detroit Pistons pause for the cause, because you're right. The fourth quarter in overtime, your second best player was a spectator, and he earned his right to be on that bench because J.B. Bickerstaff could not trust him. Well, if you're J.B. Bickerstaff, you're going to need him to make sure you find a Game 7, because you want your team in Game 6 to do this that they did not do at the end of Game 5.
3: We're going to have to choke the life out of this team, right? We're not going to go down without a fight. We're not going to go down without kicking, punching, crabbing, clawing. And that's just who we are. And we've been in this position before. And we were able to work our way through it. And I expect our guys to be ready mentally to go out and compete at a high level and bring this thing back here.
0: You can expect your guys to be ready mentally. But something I have to give you a clue if it's not right or if it's going to be right when it comes to the mental. And I'm sure he'll find out at practice, at shoot around, because a coach knows his team. And I can't wait to exactly what kind of Detroit Pistons team is going to come out. If they come out trying to wait for the game to get to them, that means they're still thinking about Game 5. If they come out there trying to do everything to impose their will in this game, then they have convenient amnesia. Easy to say, but hard to do, HD, especially when you have a relatively young basketball team going through being the hunted for the first time in NBA careers. And it didn't look good against Orlando before they found a way to get out of a 3-1 hole. It looks even more dangerous now, being down 3-2 to the Cleveland Cavaliers team that has not lost a home playoff game so far.
5: Freddie, something just dawned on me, and I'm going to bring up a few other teams in this situation that I'm about to bring up. Oklahoma City, when they were playing against the Los Angeles Lakers, Los Angeles a lot of times tried to double-team Shea, right? And he made the right basketball play, and the others supported what Shea was doing.
0: Yes.
5: Right or wrong?
0: So completely stepped up, absolutely.
5: All right, so watching the San Antonio and Minnesota series, I don't feel like Anthony Edwards has done a great job versus the double team, and the supporting Cavs has stepped up the way they should have. And two of the wins, the last two wins that the Spurs have had, I thought their attention to detail on making sure they double team Ant and tried to make the others beat them, I thought San Antonio has been successful.
0: No doubt. Now, and he misses Dante DiVincenzo too.
5: Yes. So fast forward now to the Cavaliers and Detroit Pistons series. Same thing is happening late. Cade Cunningham is getting double, got to get the basketball out of your hands. He has to rely on the others. So that's three scenarios that I just brought up.
0: Mm-hmm.
5: And the only one where the supporting cast has been there for that superstar player through and through has been Oklahoma City.
0: No doubt. And if you're J.B. Bickerstaff in those situations, maybe have somebody else handle the basketball and get the ball to Danish Kate Jenkins in a better position. Either Danish Jenkins or Tobias Harris.
5: I think they're going to have to play him a lot more. I don't know the status of Duncan Robinson, but I thought Danish Jenkins made a difference. 19 points yesterday in that ball game. Being an extra ball handler on the court at times.
0: Yep.
5: So everything is not on Cade Cunningham's shoulder.
0: Yeah, but the problem with that is they hunted him in mismatches, and James Harden and Donovan Mitchell really took advantage of Danish Jenkins. Really good player, but a smaller player, and they went at that smaller defender the same way they went at the Duncan Robinson, a bigger defender, but they went at him as well.
5: But you know what? So that's the thing. If you say to yourself, if you're J.B. Bickerstaff, do I take more the offensive guy that has more to his game? Because both guys are going to get hunted.
0: Absolutely.
5: And I think they can live with Danish Jenkins being hunted more so than Duncan Robinson, because he provides more offensively.
0: He does, but that stretching of the floor, the three-point shot, Duncan Robinson was pretty good at that at times, even though they lost that game 4 in Cleveland. But that defense, J.B. Bickerstaff could not live with that anymore. That's why he got the bench and Danish Jenkins got the start. Manuel in California's got something to say about the game 5 that happened where the Pistons had it, then lost it, bad call the end of regulation, Cleveland up 3-2. Manuel, what do you have to say at 888-729-3776?
6: So for the last three games, Cleveland's got 100 free throws compared to Detroit's 54. And James Harden is out there flopping around like a fish out of water. I don't know any team that could do that Like they can beat another team when the refs is, you know, they're not calling the game like it should be.
0: Well, Matt, well, real quick, hate to interrupt you, stay right there. All that being said, the Pistons had a 9-point lead with 3 minutes to play with James Harden doing all that flopping, and they blew the game down the stretch. So I hear what you're saying. James Harden's been doing this for 17 years, has been able to get away with it. But that had nothing to do with the Detroit Pistons blowing a 9-point lead with 3 minutes to play at home with a chance to go 3-2 in the series.
6: Oh, I hear that. And, you know, I agree with you with about Jalen Duren. He's got to step up. And at the same time, you know, we should have had the game won yesterday with the foul being called, not called. That should have been game time over that foul on Ausar. So I would like to personally see the game called a little bit better on both sides, not one more than the other. But, you know, 100 to 54, that's pretty ridiculous, you know?
5: Manny, I do want to ask you this because we like to get personal with our callers, and we like for you to feel like you're at home. Absolutely. Where are you located, to be exact, like exactly your location right now? Because I hear the echo. Where are you right now?
6: I'm in my kitchen, you know, cleaning up some dishes. But, okay. Yeah, I live in Big Bear, California.
0: Oh, okay.
5: Okay.
0: Okay. Okay. Okay. Well, be safe out there because I know that, Manuel, the mountain lions and those bears, they like to be comfortable.
5: Is that why they named it Big Bear?
0: Complete. That's why.
6: Oh, yeah. That's exactly why they named it Big Bear.
0: That's exactly why they named it. There are big trees and big bears out there. I want Manuel to be careful.
5: Everything
0: I want to be safe.
5: Big out there. I'm nervous. I'm nervous.
0: Now you're just being Harry right now. But I hear what he's saying about the foul discrepancy because 16 fouls were called against the Cleveland Cavaliers, 26 against Detroit. But the only one making a play to go to the basket was Cade Cunningham. He was 7 of 8 from the free throw line. Nobody else took more than 4 free throws. Jalen Duren was 3 out of 4. Azur Thompson, 2 out of 2. Danish Jenkins, 1 for 1. Paul Reed, 2 for 2. Caris LeVert, 3 for 3. James Harden made those plays to go towards the basket. Evan Mobley made those plays to go towards the basket. Donovan Mitchell did the same thing. So I hear what he's saying about the foul discrepancy, but come on now. Somebody else has to help out Cade. And the one that can help him out plays for the Milwaukee Bucks. Named Giannis
5: I think it would help out if you had more guys that can create their own shot. So when I'm looking at Cleveland, you have multiple guys that can create their own shot. That's going to allow you to get to the foul line if you have multiple guys that can do that.
0: And referees will always reward aggressive players. That has been a tried and true actual factual, especially involving the playoffs in the NBA that are all over the place right here on ESPN Radio. All the postseason action you want on ESPN Radio and the ESPN app presented by Gusto.
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0: We love our brethren either on the ESPN Radio side, the TV side, the .com side, but when they say something that perks our ears, we let you know how good it is or how bad it is. Kendrick Perkins, ESPN NBA analyst, NBA champion, was on First Take. And we know that Kendrick Perkins does not mind when things get awfully, awfully physical. But he also said he is glad a foul was not called in the regulation of Game 5 between the Pistons and the Cavaliers.
10: I'm glad Tony Brothers didn't call a foul. Nobody want to see the game end on a call like that. Let the players decide the game, not Tony Brothers. And if JB is going to be complaining about anything, he need to be complaining about the lack of production that he's getting from his bigs, that he's not getting from his bigs when it comes to Jalen Duren and Isaiah Stewart. I don't want to hear that. You're at home. The worst case scenario, you went into overtime. You should have enough energy. You should have enough pride to finish that game. I'm glad they didn't call that because I didn't want to see that game end in that map.
0: And is that a good take or a hot take from my brother Perk?
5: The first sentence or two is a hot take. All the rest of it is a good take.
0: I'm going to override it. I hear what you're saying. It's a complete hot take at the beginning. It overrides everything else. The final 14 seconds, what he said. The first 20, glad that he didn't call the foul. Perk, really? If that had happened to you when you were playing with the Boston Celtics and Oklahoma City Thunder, I guarantee you would not be on the side of, I'm glad a foul wasn't called. Either way, it did not affect the game because they had a 9-point lead with 3 minutes to play, and they let it get away. But at least those two teams still playing in the NBA playoffs. LeBron James, his LA Lakers team, they got swept by the Oklahoma City Thunder. Chris Mad Dog Russo, part of First Take and also Mad Dog Sports Radio, Sirius XM Radio. He says LeBron James, even thinking about playing for another team, is going to hurt like this.
8: The issue that I have with LeBron, he's been in a million teams. Cleveland twice, Miami, and the Lakers. When you look at the Jordans and the Birds and the Magics and the Kareems and people like that, they aren't the one team.
9: And I think that they didn't play as long. They didn't play.
8: Oh, I don't know. The great player usually stays with the same team. LeBron left Cleveland to go search for a championship in Miami. Goes back to Cleveland, goes to L.A. Now he's going to go somewhere else. With the average sports fan, that hurts his legacy. If you think it doesn't, it does, especially in the NBA. This is not a situation where, you know, bouncing around team to team to team, I don't like that. He should have stayed with the Cavaliers to begin with, but he didn't. He went to L.A. He's not going to go back to Cleveland now. He's already won in Cleveland. He's not going to go to the Knicks. He's not going to do that. He's going to stay in L.A., and he's going to basically beat his head against the wall because he's not going to beat Oklahoma City and San Antonio. The days of LeBron winning a championship is over because he's not going to a team in the Eastern Conference where that could be the difference.
0: Is that a good take or a hot take from Mr. Mad Dog himself?
5: I'm going to go hot take, and here's why, Freddie. I don't think there's anything LeBron James could do at this juncture in his career to hurt his legacy. But I think he can also help it if he goes somewhere else and wins another championship.
0: Okay. It's a good take if you're over 50. It's a hot take if you're below 50. Mad Dog Russo's over 50. He's from an old school philosophy of superstar stay with one team. I'm sure he loves the fact that Aaron Judge is not going anywhere from the New York Yankees. Although Shohei Ohtani forced his way out of Los Angeles Angels to go to Los Angeles Dodgers. Kareem Abdul-Jabbar left the Milwaukee Bucks, was traded because he wanted to play anymore, to the Los Angeles Lakers. The younger generation, I don't think it bothers them that LeBron James has been this mercenary. I think anybody under 50, it's a hot take. Over 50, it's a good take from Mad Dog Russo. Speaking of having those kind of hot takes, that brings us to Evan Cohen from Unsportsman Like Monday through Friday with him, Chris Canty, and Michelle Smallman on ESPN Radio, the ESPN app, and ESPN2 from 6A to 10 a.m. Eastern Time. The whole Aaron Rodgers waiting for a Godot situation. Will he have won? He played with the Pittsburgh Steelers, making the Steelers wait. Evan Cohen says, before you want to put the blame totally on Aaron Rodgers.
11: Aaron Rodgers is unemployed. If you're unemployed, you report to no one. This is on them. I love the Steelers as an organization. I've gotten to know the Rooney family over the years. You can't find better people than the Rooney family. But it's on them. You're allowing him, for the second straight year, to hold your franchise hostage.
0: Is this a good take or a hot take from Brother Evan?
5: It's a great take.
0: Yes.
5: The Pittsburgh Steelers put themselves in this situation a season ago, and a year later, they put themselves in the same situation. So, this is a great take, in my opinion, from Evan.
0: Yeah, what you said. Let's move on. Last but not least, Kyle Long was on Unsportsman, like a man who's a three-time Pro Bowl offensive tackle playing in the National Football League. When it comes to the quarterbacks in the NFC North involving Jordan Love of Green Bay, Jared Goff of Detroit, more likely Kyler Murray of Minnesota, and Caleb Williams of Chicago, he believes that boy in Chicago is the best one in that division.
12: Well, I'll start from the bottom up here, and I'll go with, obviously, the unknown. That's the Minnesota Vikings, and Kyler Murray has the unique opportunity to step in, be with one of the best receivers in football, one of the best offensive minds. So that's like the I don't know category. Detroit, I think that the limitations that Jared Goff has from a mobility standpoint can give their offensive staff some nightmares at times. I think he's a really good quarterback, but I'd be lying if I said he had what the other two guys have. Now I'm going to go to Jordan Love, who seemingly just looks effortless in the things that he does. Matt LaFleur's relationship with him. I think the Packers are really the lead dogs in the NFC North, but the real X factor is Caleb Williams and the jump that he's going to make, and I know he's going to make coming into his third season. The jump last year was astronomical. I think it's going to happen again. I think Caleb is in P1 as it pertains to the NFC North quarterback ratings.
0: We're going to let you know if it's a good take or a hot take from Kyle Long about Caleb Williams, and do we have our eyes on Caleb Williams when we go into NFC North when it comes to the quarterbacks? All that coming up next from Freddie and Harry on ESPN Radio, the ESPN app, and 6XM Channel 80. But Harry has this word for you, courtesy from Good Take Hot Take.
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30: You had a 9-point lead with 3 minutes to go. You gave up the goals, not the other way around. You couldn't find offense outside of Cade Cunningham. In clutch time, you know what the Cavs did? They trapped Cade. You know why? Because nobody else could step up offensively for the Pistons. Jalen Duren was a ghost in that game. Let me tell you something. When Paul Reed is the best big on the floor for the Pistons, that leads to nowhere for Detroit. Detroit had every opportunity to put their imprint on the game, to play with force down the stretch, and to close it out. They were up 15 in the second quarter, let the Cavs claw back in that game instead of extending a lead. Then in the fourth quarter, when the Cavs had a stretch where they were 0 for 9 on the field with 3 turnovers, you couldn't capitalize and put the game out of reach. That was on Detroit. The Pistons aren't playing winning basketball when it matters. And that's why, for the first time in this series, we had a road team win.
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0: I'm Christine Lisi. Scottie Scheffler and a group of seven tied for the lead at the 108th PGA Championship at 3-under. Justin Thomas, Xander Schauffele, one back. Masters champ Rory McIlroy is seven off the lead after his opening round 74, which ended with four straight bogeys. McIlroy was asked to describe his first round.
1: Yeah, I'm just not driving the ball well enough. I mean, it's been a problem all year for the most part. I miss it right, and then I want to try to correct it, and then I'll overdo it, and I'll miss it left, and it's a little bit of back and forth that way, so that's pretty frustrating, especially when, you know, I pride myself on driving the ball well.
0: Live first-round coverage continues on ESPN. Golden Knights can move on to the NHL's West Final to face the Avalanche with a win tonight in Game 6 of their second-round playoff series against the Ducks. Canucks named assistant GM Ryan Johnson their new general manager. Daniel and Henrik Sedin, who spent their entire NHL playing career in Vancouver, were named co-presidents of hockey operations. Baseball, Juan Soto, one of five Mets who homered in the 9-4 win over the Tigers.
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0: part of you. It is the Afternoon Cool, known as Freddie and Harry. I'm Freddie Coleman. He's Harry Douglas, presented by Progressive Insurance on Sirius XM Channel 80, as well as TuneIn. And don't forget to tell that smart speaker to play ESPN Radio. About 5 minutes ago, we had Kyle Long, three-time offensive tackle who played in the Pro Bowl. And he said that Caleb Williams is the best quarterback, HD, in the NFC North. And that was part of good take, hot take. Was that a good take or a hot take from Kyle Long about Caleb Williams?
1: It's a hot take because Caleb Williams has the potential to be the best quarterback in the NFC North. But in order to be the best right now, currently, you have to make sure you hit your layups. Right? Everything's not going to come down to the last few minutes of the fourth quarter. Mm-hmm. And that's when you determine where you want to be spectacular. I need you to be spectacular in the first quarter, where it's second and nine, and you got a hitch route. And I need you to hit that hitch route for completion to get us a third and one, third and two. So I think consistently, if Caleb Williams is more consistent for 2026.
0: Yeah.
1: From start to finish,
0: mm-hmm.
1: I think he's going to win MVP.
0: Okay.
1: Because they have a lot of tough games, way more tougher than what they had last season, even though they had a tough schedule. But because of that, if he can be consistent in a Ben Johnson offense for a second straight year, he can win MVP of the league. So he can become the best quarterback in this league. But currently right now, that's Jared Goff.
0: Yeah. To me right now, he's the third best quarterback in that division.
1: I agree.
0: He's behind Jared Goff. He's behind Jordan Love. And every point you made is fair. We've seen him do those captain comeback moments. But we saw plenty of times we were thinking, man, you got too much talent to be making those kind of throws or making those kind of reads. And that offensive system is tailor-made for a quarterback like him, especially with their ability to run the football. But when things break down, that's when the magic really, really jumps up and catches your attention from Caleb Williams. But I'm with you. I don't think Jared Goff gets enough credit for how good of a quarterback, how terrific a quarterback that he is. That second half against San Francisco may be the best we're going to see Jared Goff being a championship quarterback. But they had it right there against San Francisco. They were kicking it behind and taking names in the first half, and they let them get away, and they have not been close enough since, in the 2 years since, having that NFC championship game go by the wayside.
1: You know why that is, though? Because we live in a world where it's predicated. We know athleticism at the quarterback position, you have to have it. Mm-hmm. But when a quarterback doesn't have it and they do it from a pocket perspective, it's like people just turn their blind eye and ignore it now. And I don't like that.
0: Well, I don't like it either, because I think Jordan Love's a combination of both. He has the arm strength and the talent of Caleb Williams throwing the football and the athleticism that Jared Goff would love to have, although Jared Goff is no statue in the pocket. I can't wait to see how Caleb Williams, because he wants the smoke, he wants the steam, after they won the division last year and gave the Los Angeles Rams all they could handle in that playoff game, the divisional playoff round, before the Rams went on to beat them and go on to face the Seattle Seahawks. But Caleb, he wants to have that pressure. He wants it all on him. He wants to be that star quarterback. But more than ever before in his football life, he's about to find out exactly what that's going to entail, being the man or making sure that people don't knock him off from being the man with the Chicago Bears. But does he have the eyes of us upon him as we go NFL week, division by division involving the quarterback? So, yes, you know we're going to park ourselves.
2: The NFC North.
0: Let's start right there. We got the conversation. What quarterback out of between Jared Goff in Detroit, Jordan Love in Green Bay, Caleb Williams in Chicago, or whoever starting in Minnesota, Kyler Murray, J.J. McCarthy, which quarterback in that division do you have your eyes on?
1: I'm going with Caleb Williams. And can you do the little things correctly the entire game and not just wait late into ball games to be able to do it? But I also know if he is able to do those type of things, he can have an MVP season. And also the Chicago Bears as a football team, they will ascend and take another step in their second year with Ben Johnson being the head coach and also the offensive play caller, Freddie.
0: My eyes are on Jordan Love of the Green Bay Packers, because you look at his numbers, and they're not just fantasy football numbers. They're more than better than average, but they should be better. Completing over 66% of his passes, 3,381 yards passing, 23 touchdowns, 6 interceptions, only sacked 21 times. Quarterback rating of 101.2 that Jordan Love has. 91 is right there in terms of, man, that's a really good quarterback. 10 points higher than 91 is where Jordan Love is. But it seems like plays go begging with him. With the kind of ability that he has, arm strength, not a question. Accuracy, not a question. Playing in and outside the pocket, not a question. Leadership, not a question. Why have we not seen a bombs bursting in there, Jordan Love? That's why I got my eyes on him as that quarterback in the NFC North.
2: The NFC East.
0: You got Jalen Hurts. At a certain point, he will not be having A.J. Brown as his teammate in Philadelphia. You got Dak Prescott with the Dallas Cowboys. You got Jackson Dart with the New York Giants. And you got Jaden Daniels with the Washington Commanders. Pretty good quarterback division in the NFC East. Which quarterback do you have your eyes on?
1: I'm going with Jackson Dart. In your second year, can you understand how valuable you are to your organization and how many people's jobs are reliant on your play and you being available to your football team? Also, just taking that next step. Your rookie season, you know you can play in this league. There's no question. Now it's about being able to do it consistently and letting go of the macho man mentality and understanding you just need to be there for your organization and your teammates. That's why I'm going with Jackson Dart.
0: I'm going with Jalen Hurts because when they trade A.J. Brown to the New England Patriots, I want to see what this is going to look like. Another new offensive coordinator that has to break him in or that he has to break in. And Sean Mannion, who left being the Minnesota Vikings, part of that offensive staff, he's now in charge of calling plays for the Philadelphia Eagles. Jalen Hurts, we've seen him be at his best. We've seen him not be at his best. Well, when they move on from A.J. Brown, because I don't find it coincidental that Adam Schefter put that report out there that June 1st, they're going to trade him and get him out of there to the New England Patriots. Not one word of denial from the Eagles or A.J. Brown, which means we all know this is going to happen. Or the Patriots. They got enough problems to deal with.
1: Yeah, they got other issues they worry about.
0: They got other TMZ stuff going on involving that organization, but I digress. So the fact remains that when that act happens, if you're Jalen Hurts, you can no longer have that distraction as why things aren't in a rhythm, why things aren't in that kind of consequential order that you're going to need to be a successful offense. That distraction has been A.J. Brown. He's not going to be there. Now what are you going to do about that without that excuse to hold you down and hold the offense back?
2: The NFC South.
0: Oh, we got so many different quarterbacks in this division. You got the Carolina Panthers and Bryce Young. They won it last year. You got Baker Mayfield and the Tampa Bay Buccaneers. It looks like they were going to win it last year. You got your boy Tyler Shuck, who really came on strong in the New Orleans Saints as the rookie quarterback. And whether it's Michael Penix Jr. or Tua Tagovailoa for your Atlanta Falcons, we'll see who wins that quarterback battle. As you wipe your brow, because I know you're sweating.
3: Pick one of them Atlanta Falcons left-handed quarterbacks.
0: Well, maybe that should be the question for HD. Which Atlanta Falcons quarterback do you have your eyes on the most? Is it Michael Penix Jr. or Tua Tagovailoa? We'll take the other three out of the equation.
1: Well, since you guys thought I was going with a Falcons quarterback, I'm here to tell each and every last one of you, you're wrong. Wrong.
0: You lie.
1: I am going with Baker Mayfield, and here's why I'm going with Baker. The Tampa Bay Buccaneers lost four of their last five games to end the season.
0: Mm-hmm.
1: At one point, Baker Mayfield was in the conversations of MVP early on in the season. Now, the reason why I'm also bringing up Baker Mayfield, when you look at his last five games, he had six interceptions.
0: Mm-hmm.
1: And he wasn't playing up to the standard of Baker Mayfield that we seen early in the year. And if they win one more of those games that they lost, let's just say the one where he threw two interceptions versus the Miami Dolphins and they lost 20-17, in which a lot of people did not think the Tampa Bay Buccaneers were going to lose that ball game down in Miami, they would have won the NFC South.
0: Okay.
1: He has a new offensive coordinator now in Zach Robinson, who came from Atlanta. Can Baker Mayfield get back to his form where he was in 2024, not 2025?
0: Well, since you're too much of a chicken to go with the Atlanta Falcons.
1: You guys can't force me to say the Falcons.
0: You're right about that. But since you're too much of a chicken to talk about your Atlanta Falcons, that's where my eyes are. Who's going to be the quarterback? They want Michael Penix Jr. to be the quarterback with Kevin Stefanski taking over
1: as the
0: head coach. And Matt Ryan taking over football operations.
1: Come on out of retirement, Matt.
0: If they play like they're not supposed to play, that may not be too far off the table involving Matt Ryan. But you bring it to a Tua Tagovailoa, who believes he can win that starting job. You got two lefties battling to be the right man with the Atlanta Falcons. So there's no doubt in my mind, those are the quarterbacks I got my eyes on in that division. They're both left-handed, and they both play for the same team.
1: Freddie, who do you think is going to win that job when it's all said and done in Atlanta?
0: Michael Penix Jr. I think he's perfect for that offense. I know Tua Tagovailoa has succeeded in the same kind of offense that they ran in Miami that they're going to run in Atlanta. I just believe in Michael Penix Jr. with his toughness, with his ability to get the ball out on time. Tua Tagovailoa has shown he can be very accurate until you take his first read away, and then he goes into panic mode. Michael Penix Jr. doesn't do that. I think he's perfect for the new offense they're bringing in. He should win the job. But if he doesn't, then that's going to be shame on Michael Penix Jr. more than Tua Tagovailoa taking the job away from him.
2: The NFC West.
0: You got the Los Angeles Rams and Matthew Stafford, future first ballot Hall of Famer. You got Sam Darnold, the king of that division, being the champion with the Seattle Seahawks. You got Purdy, Brock Purdy of the San Francisco 49ers. And I guess it's going to be Jacoby Brissett, the Arizona Cardinals, but we don't have any idea what quarterback has eyes from Harry Douglas on them.
1: Well, Matthew Stafford has won a Super Bowl with the Rams. Sam Darnold has won a Super Bowl with the Seahawks. You better Brock out. With your rock out. Or rock out with your Brock out. I say that backwards, folks. Forgive me.
0: I think both work.
1: Man, scare some kids listening in the car.
0: What's that, Dad? I don't know, son. Where's Disney Kids?
1: Rock out with your Brock out. I'm going Brock Purdy. Like, he's been able to get to the big game, Freddie.
0: Yeah.
1: And he actually didn't play bad in the big game.
0: Sure.
1: But you got to find a way to close the deal. San Francisco has been there multiple times. Brock Purdy, can you get it done like the other two quarterbacks and the other two teams that we know are going to contend this season have been able to do?
0: For me, it's Sam Darnold and the Seattle Seahawks. The numbers weren't bad. 4,000 yards passing plus 25 touchdowns to 14 interceptions, a problem, but he didn't throw as many in the second half of the season. He does a great job avoiding the rush, only sacked 27 times, quarterback rating of 99.1. For the first time in a long time, Sam Darnold is a king, and now he has a chance to add to his throne in that division with that coaching staff, with that defense. I want to see how he's able to do this without Clint Kubiak, no longer part of this team, the head coach of Las Vegas Raiders, and no Kenneth Walker III, the running back who ran for over 1,000 yards and was the MVP of the Super Bowl when they beat the New England Patriots. Can Sam Darnold, now that this is his kingdom, this is his castle, how can he handle that? Because that's never happened before for him in his NFL career. Are you going to be okay?
1: I can't believe I said it backwards.
0: Sometimes the Brock gets in way to rock. We all have been there one time
1: true,
0: or another.
1: True story.
0: Yes,
1: wise words from the wizard.
0: Harry Douglas, Freddie Coleman is the afternoon cool, known as Freddie and Harry, presented by Progressive Insurance. In other news features, someone stole somebody's cat, said they didn't do it. But there's video evidence that they actually did it. In other news comes your way next.
1: Better put that furry thing down.
0: He tried to, but didn't get away with it. That's next on ESPN Radio, the ESPN app, and Sirius XM Channel 80.
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5: 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The Sounds and Iowa Cubs played Game 2 in their six-game series last night. Ramon Rodriguez had one of the big swings of the night for the Sounds. They were down a run in the third when Rodriguez stepped to the plate with one away. Here's the 2-0. And it's hit high in the air by Rodriguez, out to left field. This is deep. Alcantara is back on the track at the wall, jumps up, and it is gone. Ramon Rodriguez with a home run, and the game is tied 1-1. Then the Sounds took the lead in the fifth inning. Cooper Pratt and Luis Lara had back-to-back RBIs. Brock Wilkin tripled in the eighth inning, and the Sounds beat Iowa 4-1 last night. And now the Sounds are 22-19 on the year overall. It's Coleman Crow on the mound tonight in Game 3. The pregame on 94.9 The Fan at 6:20, and the first pitch from Music City at 6:35. 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
13: Here is your latest Middle Tennessee weather. Tonight will be mostly clear with a low near 48 and light north winds. Friday is mostly sunny with a high near 83 and light south winds. Saturday may see a slight chance of showers and thunderstorms with a high near 88. 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
13: Years of age, was sentenced to 8 weeks in prison, suspended from his job for 12 months after admitting that he took a much-loved family pet from outside her home in January. He told police he saw the cat in the rain, was not sure she had an owner, despite the fact that the cat had a collar. A court heard that he took Nora home, and her family spent three distressing days not knowing where she was.
14: All right, so here's what we've learned today. You cannot steal any type of cat.
13: No, not at all.
14: Mm-hmm. You have to ask. You have to make sure that cat wants you. You have to make sure the owner gives you permission to take that cat. Otherwise, you're going to get locked up, especially when you're playing with Nora.
13: Oh, man. By the way, they said the reason they don't believe him is that he was staring at the cat for a prolonged period of time before picking her up and putting her in the car.
14: What a weirdo.
13: Complete weirdo. There are ways to go about things, too.
14: You can't steal a cat, man.
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13: Like you said, ask for permission instead of forgiveness. Amber Need comes your way next.
14: She had a cat!
13: For Harry Douglas and Freddie Coleman. 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

0: Center.
1: I'm Christine Lisi. Martin Keimer, among those tied for the lead at the 108th PGA Championship. Scottie Scheffler, Xander Schauffele are one back. Jordan Spieth and Jon Rahm two off the lead. Rory McIlroy is seven back after his opening round 74. The NBA, via its last 2 minutes report, said officials were correct in not calling a foul on Cleveland's Jared Allen in the closing seconds of regulation of Game 5 of that second-round playoff series. Cavaliers went on to beat the Pistons in overtime, 117-113. Opening faceoff coming up in Buffalo for a critical Game 5 in the second-round Stanley Cup playoff series for the Canadiens and Sabres, tied at 2 games apiece. Golden Knights can advance to the West Final in a matchup with the Avalanche with a win over the Ducks tonight in Game 6 of that second-round series. NFL Giants receiver Malik Nabers underwent a second procedure on his right knee this offseason, considered a cleanup procedure after he tore his ACL in September. ESPN NFL reporter Jeremy Fowler.
2: Not a cause of major concern, but it's never a good sign when you have multiple surgeries on a star receiver like this that you're hoping can play week one. Now, meanwhile, did they sign another receiver? They talked to Odell Beckham, an old friend.
3: Mm-hmm.
2: He's probably a little rusty, hasn't played in a while. He's very familiar with those New York football Giants, so they could add a receiver at some point.
1: Baseball, Juan Soto back in the starting lineup after an injury scare yesterday, hit one of the Mets' 5 home runs in a 9-4 victory over the Tigers. Chase Burns worked around a 3-error fifth through 6 scoreless innings. Reds pounded on the Nationals 15-1. Brewers beat the Padres 7-1. An RBI and 2 runs scored for Bryce Durang.
4: Hey, it's Evan Cohen. Coming up Friday, we'll get you ready for 2 huge Game 6s in a mix. Plus, we'll have all the reaction to the NFL schedule release. It's on Sportsmanlike, 6 a.m. Eastern, right here on ESPN Radio, ESPN2, and ESPNU.

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1: What would you do? Let's just say Shohei Ohtani's going for home run number 500. Or, for the record, and all of a sudden, there's a kid going for the ball. You're right there. What do you do?
2: That ball's worth...
1: It's worth two commas.
2: Tons of money.
1: I'm putting an age limit on it. Anything under 16, no shot. I'd even give it to him. If you're 18 and over, we're in a fight, partner.
2: If it's a grown person, then I can understand.
1: What about a 16-year-old?
2: Well, that could be confusing. I mean, we're checking IDs in the heat of the moment. I mean, 16-year-old boy can look like a 20-year-old man. So,
1: thank you. I said the same exact thing.
2: Right.
1: Yes.
2: Under 14, it starts getting a little confusing.
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3: Fireball.
2: Would you hip check a child, Jonathan Zaslow, for $7 million?
4: I was going to say, it depends what's on the line. And $7 million, listen, I'll pay for the damages, and I'm going to take home the cash.
2: No damages, okay? No damages in the hypothetical that we posed. But if you're at a ballpark and Shohei Ohtani is hitting a ball that becomes that valuable, and there's little Johnny going after it, maybe little Johnny learns a thing or two, you know, but again, in a very safe, gentle kind of way.
4: He learns about finders keepers is what he learns about.
2: Yeah, exactly. Finders keepers. That is the voice of Jonathan Zaslow. He has no morals either. At Zaslow Show is how you find him. At Amber W Sports is how you find me. Amber and Ian is presented to you by Progressive Insurance. We're not here to talk about that, though. We're here to talk about the Philadelphia 76ers because their season was once again a disaster. That's not something that is unusual for us to say. The way that they lost in the postseason was a disaster. That's something that we're accustomed to saying. And now Daryl Morey has gotten the axe because of all of it. We heard from the owner today, Daryl Morey. He sat down with Josh Blitzer and David Blitzer, the owners there of Philadelphia. He was axed basically immediately after that. So they decided they're immediately taking action. So then we heard from Josh Blitzer today. We heard from Bob Myers, who was the former president of Golden State. He's now the president of HBSE Sports. He is taking over the search. And so he will take over the day-to-day for now, and he will basically search for the new guy who's going to replace Daryl Morey. What was your immediate reaction when you heard that Morey got the axe?
4: Very obvious. Yeah, very obvious. Daryl Morey's entire career has been made because he traded for James Harden when he was in Houston. That's it. And look.
2: Well, yeah, he drafted Tyrese Maxey. I mean, he's done some good stuff.
4: Yeah, but I mean, you that's great to draft good players sometimes, but it hasn't equaled any amount of winning. Like he traded for James Harden, and essentially, I don't want to say pioneered, but he was there at the forefront of essentially basketball's version of Moneyball, where Mike D'Antoni was the coach in Houston. They traded for James Harden, and it became, hey, we're going to shoot a ton of threes. Mm-hmm. You're going to have the ball. Like, this is going to be an even more up-tempo style than the 7 seconds or less in Phoenix, and we're going to shoot a lot of threes. And it was something that took hold.
2: I mean, it was innovative.
4: Yes, it was innovative. And Daryl Morey...
2: He gets credit for that.
4: Yes, and Daryl Morey had a lot to do with that, but they ultimately did no winning in Houston, and then eventually Daryl Morey goes to Philadelphia, and, you know, his big move there is, you know what? I'm going to trade for James Harden again.
2: Right.
4: And he traded for James Harden again, and it did not work. Matter of fact, it ended with James Harden going to a basketball camp in China and telling a bunch of kids that Daryl Morey is a liar, and I will never play for an organization that has Daryl Morey employed by it.
2: And repeating it numerous times, just so the small children of China were fully aware that Daryl Morey was a liar, according to James Harden.
4: That's right.
2: And then he was in the nightclub, wasn't he? Wasn't James Harden in the nightclub, and they were holding up the bleep Daryl Morey signs as he's popping bottles with sparklers in them?
4: Look, Daryl Morey gave $200-plus million to an aging Paul George. He gave $200-plus million to an aging Joel Embiid, and now the Sixers are stuck, and there's nothing they can do about it. And then you also have moves like, you know, trading away Jared McCain, who Daryl Morey got in front of a microphone and told you they believe they sold high on him.
2: Yeah.
4: And Jared McCain is out there providing something for Oklahoma City. And, you know, you could respond with, all right, but that was likely coming from ownership that they, you know, there was an edict that you got to get under the tax. Well, part of the reason that they're over the tax is because of those contracts you gave to guys like Paul George and Joel Embiid. So fair. It's not surprising that Daryl Morey's out.
2: Fair. I don't like when everybody's referencing, though, what he said there, because I don't feel like you fire Daryl Morey because he said that he sold high on a player. Right? That isn't what the issue is. What the issue is also everything that he did with this organization that just doesn't end up working. And although you could argue when he gave Paul George the money, I mean, there wasn't a ton of criticism of that move. You paid Joel Embiid. There's not a ton of criticism of that move at the time, but those are the sorts of things that end up costing you your career when you're a general manager, for better or for worse. Even if everybody at the time sort of agrees, even if everybody thinks Joel Embiid's a brilliant player when he's healthy, and it's not at all Daryl Morey's fault that he's not healthy. The fact of the matter is, it still costs you your job when it does not pan out, whether the end result is frankly in your control or not, because those contracts look so ugly. And you're absolutely right. They affect every decision that you then have to make, whether your choice or from ownership's pressure thereafter. Bob Myers, I mentioned, he's taken over for Philadelphia. Here is the president of HBS Esports talking about how they need to take a look at everything in Philly.
3: I've actually been lucky enough to see what great looks like, but that's not easy. So it's a hard look at everything. It's a hard look at whoever we hire, and we'll place it on them. It's a hard look at what I've experienced and what I know that makes a championship team. But it's also a question to our players. Do you want to get uncomfortable? Because it takes a great level of uncomfortability to win a championship. Attention. Do we have that? Do you want that? Do we want that? Do you want to take that responsibility on? Are we satisfied? I know he's not. And our players better not be satisfied with 4-6 second round playoffs. Yeah, yes, it's not easy to make the playoffs, but nobody plays this game to make the playoffs. In fact, 16 teams make the playoffs, more than half the league. That's not anybody's goal. The goal is to win a championship.
2: I don't love what I just heard from Bob Myers.
4: Yeah, I would certainly push back on the whole, it's not easy to make the playoffs. No, it kind of is.
2: Well, no, not even, that. And it certainly should be relatively easy when you have Joel Embiid and you have Tyrese Maxey, you have good pieces there on that team. I don't even mean that. I mean that he said, are they willing to get uncomfortable? Like, as if their unwillingness to get uncomfortable is what has been hindering them in a postseason. And I don't know if I feel like that's actually the problem with the 76ers. And I don't really actually think that's fair at all to Joel Embiid this particular season. Because this season, remember Joel Embiid wanted to play at one point? And apparently the Sixers didn't want him to come back when he wanted to come back at one point this season because they were being careful with him and load management. And then he ends up coming back, obviously. He has with everything that's happened with his health, it's not really an unwillingness, right? I mean, you don't go and have surgery and then it's like you're unwilling to play well, basketball. It feels like with Joel Embiid, a lot of that has been beyond his control. I don't think with Joel Embiid, it's some sort of attitude problem. It's frankly just straight up his body fails him too often, and so the contract's untenable.
4: Well, I think the part where you can place some blame on Embiid when it comes to the injuries and the availability is, do you believe that he comes into every season in tip-top shape? Do you believe that he has the right work ethic for someone who is supposed to be at the forefront, at the center of this organization, and who's being paid like a top guy, which, by the way, the contract that Daryl Morey signed Joel Embiid to, the extension that he signed Joel Embiid to, Morey's not with the organization anymore. That extension hasn't even begun yet.
2: Right.
4: All right. Like, Morey is not even employed by the organization anymore, and that contract starts next season.
2: And nobody's taking it on.
4: No, no one's taking it on. That's why it'll be interesting what they decide to do, who they decide to hire to take over the team, because, you know, what winds up happening in a lot of these interviews, you'll say, okay, hey, here's our roster. What would you do? What would be your plan? How do you want to, you know, get to the next level here? And it's like, what kind of gymnastics, salary cap gymnastics, is the next guy going to be able to do that Daryl Morey wasn't able to do? Like, I don't know that there's some magical idea out there that's going to get the Sixers out from under the position that they're currently in. That's That's a tough question to answer, whoever right. they get in there.
2: And again, I mean, he drafted Maxey. He drafted Edgecombe. Like, it's not as if Daryl Morey didn't choose talent or bring in any good talent to this team. But you're absolutely right. Those contracts are atrocious, period. And then here's what's also weird. They've decided to retain the services of Nick Nurse. I don't even necessarily think that's the wrong idea, but it is weird when you fire a general manager. Because now you're bringing in a new GM that still has to deal with those contracts because you ain't moving those contracts. So like you said, that's going to be an issue for anybody moving forward. And also, that dude doesn't get to choose the coach. So now they have to just work together and form some sort of relationship there. I just don't know if this fixes anything. It's not that I don't think Daryl Morey deserved to lose his job. I don't particularly have a problem with it, but I also don't have a ton of hope for Philadelphia that actually solves the problem.
4: It doesn't fix anything. Like I said, there's no fix. Like, these are the contracts, and there's no... I mean, look, you want to get out from under the Embiid contract or the Paul George contract?
2: You got to eat it.
4: I know how you can get out from it, and the Philadelphia fan is going to hate to hear it, but this... And I'm not saying that this is going to happen or that it should happen, but the way that you get out from those contracts, you trade Tyrese Maxey.
2: Well, like, that's true.
4: That's how you get out from those contracts. You would have to trade Maxey, and you attach one of those deals to him. Now,
2: yeah.
4: I don't think that that's what you're going to do. I don't know if that's even what you should do, but that is likely the only way to get out from under it.
2: Yeah, that would certainly be an interesting approach. Coming up next here on Amber and Ian with Zaslow filling in for Ian tonight. The end of regulation in the Cavs-Pistons game had a lot of people talking. Did the refs get it right? We'll discuss right here on ESPN Radio.
0: 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It's an interleague showdown in Seattle. Manny Machado and the San Diego Padres face Cal Raleigh and the Mariners.
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0: the double comes. They flash away from it. Mitchell drives Thompson to the foul line, to the broken line. Stripped by Thompson. And then fouled by Jared Allen. And they're not going to call a foul. They're going to let the clock expire. And at this rate, we're going
1: to... Sounds Baseball lives here.
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6: Drives one, deep left field, that ball is gone!
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6: Is it fair? It's fair! It's gone! Sounds win!
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7: It's time for Nashville Sounds Baseball from First Horizon Park in Nashville. It's an International League matchup and a throwback Thursday battle between the Nashville Sounds, the AAA affiliate of the Milwaukee Brewers, and the Iowa Cubs, the top affiliate of the Chicago Cubs. Good evening, everybody. It's Jeff Hemm here with you once again. Welcome into Sounds Baseball. Tonight it's Game 3 in this six-game series, and the Sounds have gotten back to their high water mark, three games over 500 with a three-game winning streak overall. Tonight they go for four in a row and a new season high that would be four games over 500. It's been a few weeks since they were three above, but they've gotten off to a great start to this series against Iowa, winning the first two games of the set, each time falling behind early, but then having plenty of offense thereafter. Sounds won 9-3 on Tuesday. Last night, 4-1. Ramon Rodriguez got it tied up in the bottom of the third. Here's the 2-0, and it's hit high in the air by Rodriguez. Out to left field. This is deep. Alcantara's back on the track at the wall. Jumps up, and it is gone. Ramon Rodriguez with a home run, and the game is tied 1-1. Second homer of the year for Rodriguez, and that tied it. The Sounds then took the lead with two runs in the bottom of the fifth. Cooper Pratt and Luis Lara each continued their effective offensively. They drove in a run with a fielder's choice and a single, respectively. Then the Sounds added on with a Brock Wilkin triple in the eighth inning. Wilkin, earlier in the game, had already moved his on-base streak to 29. Sounds have a lot of hot hitters in the lineup. It ended up as another three-hit night for Luis Lara, his eighth game this year with three-plus hits, tied for the most in all of AAA. Lara fifth in the league in hitting as he enters play tonight. He'll be back in a lineup that includes a lot of the regulars, Jet Williams, Cooper Pratt at the top. Tyler Black got back in with the Sounds last night, his first game since returning from the Brewers, and he continued that Sounds hitting streak he'd had when he went up. He's got a 10-game hitting streak as a Sound, and Black will be the DH tonight right in front of Jefferson Carroll in that Sounds lineup. So the Sounds have won the first two of the series and looking for a four-game winning streak overall. Time for a fresh look at tonight's pitching matchup. It's brought to you by Twice Daily. Any time of day, get what you crave. And if the Sounds hit two doubles in tonight's game, get a buy one, get one made-to-order snack item tomorrow at Twice Daily using the Twice Daily Rewards app. Twice Daily, fresh all day. Well, Coleman Crowe had been listed to make the start tonight. He is not going to make the start for the Sounds. We do not know the circumstances. Typically in a situation like this, it's either call-up related or health related. The Brewers already won their game against the Padres today. Now they're off to Minnesota to take on the Twins, where they're listed for a starter tomorrow as to be determined and Sunday as to be determined. Logan Henderson will pitch for them on Saturday. So it's possible Crow is related to those needs for the Brewers. It's possible something else is going on. All we know is that Rob Zastrzyzny is going to open the game. Zastrzyzny was added to the Sounds roster today on Brewers rehab assignment. It'll be his first game action since he pitched in this ballpark on March the 31st against Charlotte. He's been coming back from a shoulder strain. At one point had a setback. They shut him down for a little bit, and now he's ready to get back into game form to try to rejoin the Brewers. So the veteran Zastrzyzny, a former Cub and iCub, will pitch against one of his old teams tonight. He probably would not go much more than an inning. Carlos Rodriguez is likely to get some play tonight as effectively the bulk guy, one of several rested arms on this Sounds pitching staff. So Zastrzyzny will open, Rodriguez likely to follow, and it essentially becomes a bullpen game for the Sounds with Coleman Crowe pulled from the start. Meanwhile, lefty Doug Nikhazy is going for Iowa, a guy the Sounds saw as a Charlotte Knight in North Carolina a few weeks ago. He later got picked up by the Chicago Cubs. He's been with Iowa now for two starts. Overall, he'll make his sixth appearance and his fifth start at AAA this year between Charlotte for the White Sox and now Iowa for the Cubs. So it's Zastrzyzny against Nikhazy on a beautiful night for baseball. Temperatures cooled off a little bit in the last 24 hours. Last night it was right around 80. Right now it's right around 70. But the mainstay is that bright blue sky, cloudless overhead on a gorgeous Thursday here at First Horizon Park. This is Sounds on Deck, brought to you by Pepsi. This season, make Pepsi your go-to game day drink. It's the only drink for the hometown team. Proud sponsor of the Sounds, Pepsi. That's what I like. When we come back, we'll hear from Tom Flanagan, Senior Vice President of Player Operations for the Parent Club Brewers. That's next on 94.9 The Fan and the Sounds Radio Network.
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7: Sounds on Deck presented by Pepsi continues from First Horizon Park here in Nashville. It's Jeff Hemback with you. Sounds and Iowa Cubs coming up here in Game 3 of their six-game series. And we're joined by Tom Flanagan, Senior Vice President of Player Operations and Baseball Administration for the Brewers. Tom, always great to see you. Beautiful weather. The Sounds are playing well in these first couple games of the series. And the Brewers are playing well. So aerial view, how's life right now?
12: It's great. We hit the trifecta there. It's always good when you mix in the good weather like we have in Nashville here tonight. It's beautiful. And what makes everything great is the big league club and Nashville are both playing well at the same time. Yeah. Getting everybody healthy is a big plus in there, so good things on the horizon.
7: You've been overseeing Brewers minor leagues in one way or another for a long time. Can you think of a team as young as this Sounds team, especially to start a year as dynamic as this club is? Has it happened before?
12: I don't recall one. I know we've had some young players mixed in, but there's always, you know, tipping of the scales to the older veteran guys, kind of those guys that have some big league time that are trying to find it again, or, you know, hit a few speed bumps, those types of guys. This year we have some veterans for sure, but the bulk of the team, you know, you write down the order, 21-year-old, 22-year-old, 19, 20-year-old, you know, it's crazy. But it's fun to watch. I think it's great for the fans, too, just to be able to relate to that next wave of guys going to the big leagues and, you know, seeing the youth here, it's a little bit of a treat for them probably as well.
7: You know, when this Sounds team broke camp, how curious, how excited were you about this ball club?
12: I think very excited. I think in the back of your mind, you always think there's going to hit, you know, April and May even, you're going to hit some speed bumps that is part of the process. And you want to see that. You hate to see it in the moment, but over time, you know that there's value in that. Guys having that struggle, and we've seen different levels of struggle with different guys, but as a group, they seem to be pulling out of it pretty early, which bodes well. I know Rick's excited, you know, talking to him about the development he's seeing with guys, and just both defensively, guys get used to the speed of the game. Every level, it's a little bit quicker, a little bit faster. And defensively, we've seen some strides from a number of guys. And then, of course, offensively, guys are settling in. I think knowing that they can fit here at this level and above, and seeing the fruits of their labor starting to pay off a little bit.
7: Are the other affiliates just as young relative to their level this year?
12: Yeah, I think across baseball, we're probably the youngest. You know, if you averaged it out or looked at it level by level, as a unit, we're kind of the youngest. And I don't think it's necessarily by design, but it's not by accident either. It's like we're aggressive in terms of trying to read into guys what they're doing and seeing, like, hey, could this guy have success at, you know, starting out at Wilson? Let's get him moving there. And then if he surprises us or if he just does what we thought, you know, hey, he's ready for that next challenge. You know, each level is a new test for the player. So I think having these guys able to do that at a younger age pays huge dividends down the road. You get guys up, whether it be 6 months earlier, a year, year and a half earlier, they hit the big leagues that much younger. And now, once they're at the big leagues, that's it. It's the big leagues. It's never going to be the big league's second year is better. They're going to get older and more mature and more confident, and the league stays the same. Now, it's the big league, so it's really, really good competition, but it's something that they're prepared for, and hopefully, as they age, they're going to get better than their competition.
7: In your role, you know, you see guys when they might first sign or they're first drafted, and then it's a few years later, they progress to wherever they are. How special was it for you in late March to see Jefferson Carroll get his first big league call-up? He's been through a lot the last couple years.
12: Yeah, they're all special to a certain degree, but that one kind of hit home a little bit more because you knew, as young as he was when he signed out of Venezuela, to the injuries he's worked his way back from. So it makes it sweet. I think that's an organizational win from, you know, the catching guys that really take pride in him and the other catchers, to just the organization as a whole, seeing that the way he goes about his business, he treats everybody well, works extremely hard. You know, catchers arguably work the hardest of anybody. They always take BP last, and they're out there early catching pens. And just to see it culminate in that big league debut was special.
7: You know, I remember a few years ago, you were the guy that I was asking about, you know, the ABS testing ground down here. And we've seen the different rule changes the last few years. And in your role, operationally, administratively, you're also involved one way or another with player housing and kind of player relations and how minor league guys are taken care of now. And that's improved the last few years. I guess from an aerial view, how healthy do you feel like the minor leagues are, whether it's the Monday off day in the six-game series? You've kind of been the guy that has shared the insight over the years, and it feels like all these different components have led to a really healthy spot right now.
12: I think you hit the nail on the head. There's so many areas that in the past the onus was on the players, whether it be housing. Hey, guys, find your place. And, you know, we might move them suddenly just due to injury or what have you, or promotion. They really don't know. They don't really control it. And now they got to find housing in a new city. It's things that you just don't even think.
13: The fan doesn't even know about.
12: Yeah, but the players, it's a lot of pressure. So I think that was a huge win for the players. Certainly cost the clubs a lot of money, but it's an investment in their players. So I think to that degree, everybody can support that. And I think that things of that nature, when MLB kind of assumed control of the minor leagues, there's kind of that economies of scale where the best practices kind of get thrown in there across the board, so that the players and the staff are kind of the winners. The one you touched on, I think, outside of all the experimental rules that have been really positive, like the ABS and all that they've taken to the big leagues, is the six-game schedules. It kind of was a default position during COVID, eliminate the travel as often and bus trips and all that, but really it's been a win. You could argue, hey, I wish there was a little more variety of opponents, sure, and they'll probably hopefully get to that, but in terms of the six games, I think it really allows for enhanced development, because it's not every 3 days you're packing a bag and, you know, you got to worry about, hey, you don't want to wear these guys out. They woke up at 3 in the morning to catch a 6 a.m. flight, first flight of the day, the old PCL travel days. So that was probably very impactful from a number of levels, but I think the players and the staff are the big winners there.
13: I'll bet the Monday off day is not an off day for you. You're setting the table for all the affiliates for the week.
12: Exactly. Yeah. Sunday's kind of turned into our new, you know, I sit at the desk and just kind of line up among our staff. We kind of talk through, okay, what are the moves for the week? And that's Monday's kind of that travel day. It gives everybody a chance to either fly or drive and line it up. But it's good for the guys. I think it helps them to kind of program and get more work in. So the game is probably the real winner.
13: Tom, thank you as always for your time.
12: Anytime, Jeff. Thanks.
13: All right. Tom Flanagan from Brewers Baseball Operations, Senior Vice President of Player Operations. This has been Sounds on Deck, presented by Pepsi. Stay tuned. The lineups and first pitch are coming up next.
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7: 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Iowa comes in at 18-22, managed again this year for the 14th straight season by Marty Peavy. And AAA for the Chicago Cubs. James Triantos leads off at second base. Batting second at third, B.J. Murray. Pedro Ramirez in left. Their DH is Kevin Alcantara. Jonathan Long at first. The catcher batting sixth, Christian Bethencourt. Scott Kingery at shortstop. Justin Dean in right. Batting ninth in center, Brett Bateman. And left-hander Doug Nikhazy is Iowa's starting pitcher. The Sounds are 22-19 under Rick Sweet. AAA for the Milwaukee Brewers. And Jet Williams leads off at third base. Cooper Pratt at shortstop. Batting third in center, Luis Lara. Brock Wilkin at first. The DH batting fifth, Tyler Black. Jefferson Caro is catching. Greg Jones in left. Batting eighth in right, Jordan Adams. And it is Ethan Murray hitting ninth at second base behind veteran lefty added today on Brewers rehab assignment, Rob Zastrzyzny. The home plate umpire is Ray Valero. Travis Brewer is down at third, and the crew chief is Jacob Metz over at first. The base umpires have the black jackets on. A little bit cooler night tonight. Short sleeves for Valero behind the plate, and all three arbiters in gray pants, black shoes, and black hats. Triantos 1-for-6 with a walk and a sack fly in the series. Rob Z is all ready to go. Zastrzyzny delivers. First pitch on its way, down and in for ball one. And we are underway at 6:38. Wheels up on this Thursday night. Beautiful night once again. Not a cloud to be found. Zastrzyzny refires, and Triantos hits a high fly ball out to right center. Lara back into his left. He's got room in front of the warning track. Makes the catch with the sunglasses on in deep right center field. One away. The game time temperature is right at 70 degrees, which is about where we had been ending the nights the last couple of nights. So a little bit cooler tonight. Some of the guys have long sleeves under the jersey. Shadows covering all the infield and the outfield largely in the sunshine. We see Greg Jones out in left using his glove to shield the glare. B.J. Murray takes a strike from Zastrzyzny. Good to see Rob Zastrzyzny back into game action. His rehab assignment that he was on with the Sounds in late March ultimately got shut down for a bit. The 0-1, and it's taken low and in. The cutter that Zastrzyzny features so often. 1-1 on B.J. Murray, switch hitter batting right. It's a left shoulder strain that Zastrzyzny's been dealing with. Now the 1-1 on the way, and Murray swings and misses on that cutter. And Zastrzyzny came up with the Cubs, got to the big leagues with them, was part of their World Series winning team in 2016. He pitched in 62 games for Iowa over parts of 3 years, the 1-2. And it's down low to Murray. So he pitched on a team that was led by Iowa's manager, Marty Peavy. Knows the Cubs organization very well. And Zastrzyzny back with the Sounds and the Brewers this year, where he was 2 years ago. His 2-2 to B.J. Murray. He is swung on and fouled away off to the right out of play. Zastrzyzny will likely go just an inning tonight. We are already seeing Carlos Rodriguez warming in the bullpen. Coleman Crowe got pulled from the start. Things like that happen several times every season in a AAA campaign, and you don't really find out the answer as to why until later. Here's the 2-2. Swung on, pulled foul by Murray. Peavy gets out of the way near the third base coach's box. So Zastrzyzny going an inning, you would think. His first action in a ball game since March the 31st in this ballpark against Charlotte. He worked a scoreless inning, but then they shut down the rehab. Now tonight, re-added on rehab assignment, starting a fresh clock. His 2-2 pitch. And Murray swings and misses. Strike three. Got him with a fastball at 91 miles an hour. Two down. And here's Pedro Ramirez. Ramirez, another switch hitter in this right-hand heavy Iowa lineup. Ramirez 0-for-6 with a walk and a hit-by-pitch in the series. Tied for second in the league with 39 runs batted in. And a top-10 Cubs prospect waiting. Zastrzyzny ready. Third base side of the rubber. The pitch. And it's down and away on a fastball. Sounds have Jones in left, Lara in center, Adams in right, Williams and Wilkin on the corners, Pratt and Murray up the middle with Caro catching. Here's the 1-0, and that is in for a strike on a fastball. 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Breeze is not a factor here in the first inning. The 2-1, and that backdoor cutter grabs the outside corner for a strike. 2-2 on Pedro Ramirez. 34-year-old Rob Zastrzyzny. 6'3", about 230 pounds. Long-haired lefty ready at the chest. And the 2-2 to Ramirez on its way. Swung on, chopped out to short. Friendly hop for Cooper Pratt. He throws to first right on the money, and it's a 1-2-3 for Rob Zastrzyzny. Three up, three down for Iowa. After a half, it's the iCubs nothing and the Sounds coming up.
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7: Left-hander Doug Nikhazy makes the start tonight for Iowa, and Jet Williams, Cooper Pratt, and Luis Lara.

The Sounds faced Doug Nikhazy a few weeks ago in Charlotte when Nikhazy was with the White Sox, and they did damage against them. Here's the 1-1, and Williams takes one in the dirt for a ball. Overall, this is outing number 6 and start number 5 for Nikhazy at AAA. He had 3 games, 2 starts with Charlotte. He also pitched 1 time in the big leagues for the White Sox and then got picked up by the Cubs. 2-1, up high to Williams. 3 balls and a strike. And with the iCubs, it's been a rough first 2 outings for Doug Nikhazy. He worked last Friday against Columbus, gave up 6 runs, including 3 homers in 4 innings. Here he fires a strike and he makes it 3-2. He pitched in St. Paul before that and gave up 8 runs and did not get out of the 3rd inning. So in 2 starts with Iowa, he's given up 14 runs in 6 2/3. 3-2 pitch, high ball 4. And Jett Williams sets the table. Leadoff walk, Cooper Pratt now coming up. This copyrighted broadcast is presented by authority of the Nashville Sounds Baseball Club and may not be reproduced or retransmitted in any form, and the accounts and descriptions of this game may not be disseminated without the expressed written consent of the Nashville Sounds Baseball Club. Here's Pratt. He squares to bunt and bunts it in the air and back of the plate, and Bethencourt makes the catch. Pratt unable to get the bunt down. He popped it up right near home plate. An easy play for Bethencourt. So one down. And here comes Luis Lara. Pratt and the Sounds have had a couple of successful bunts in this series. Pratt had a sacrifice the other night, but this one he popped up. So here's Lara, switch hitter from the right. He's been tearing up everybody this year, certainly lefties, and he swings and fouls one away. Lara is hitting .340 overall, fifth best in the league. He's hitting .368 against lefties. 21-year-old kid playing in his 40th game of the year, top 10 in the league in OPS, runs, hits, batting average, the 0-1. And Lara takes low, it's 1-1. Williams 10 for 11 on the year in steals as he gets his lead. Sounds have been very aggressive on the bases this week, as usual. The 1-1, and it's swung on and missed. Now, Bethencourt catching, he caught last night. He's got a great arm and a very good pop time. Gets rid of the ball quickly on stolen base attempts, so he is not an easy guy to have much of a running game against. Plus, you've got a lefty on the mound. So, in theory, Iowa might be able to minimize the Sounds running game tonight better than other situations between a lefty on the mound and the catcher they've got behind the plate. Here's the 1-2. Williams runs. He takes off a wide throw to first, and Williams is saved. Nikhazy threw to first, seeing that Williams went to second on first movement. But it was an errant throw by Nikhazy to his first baseman Long, and so they never had a chance on Jett Williams. And the Sounds immediately showing that no matter the matchup, they feel like they can run. And Williams, now 11 out of 12 in steals. Makes it to second base. It's 1-2 on Lara, the pitch. And Lara takes inside. 2 balls and 2 strikes on Luis Lara. There aren't many scenarios where the Sounds aren't comfortable in being aggressive on the bases. Now the 2-2 on the way, and Lara takes low, and there have been several times, whether stolen base attempts or other scenarios in this series, where the Sounds have sort of dared Iowa to make the play defensively, and many times the iCubs have not made that play. A 3-2 on the way now, and Lara takes in the dirt. That's ball 4. It gets away from Bethencourt. Williams takes third. So with 2 walks in the inning, the Sounds have runners on the corners with 1 away. And a wild pitch moves Williams to third. And a great opportunity for an immediate advantage. Here's Brock Wilkin looking for a 30-game on-base streak. 3 for 7 with 2 walks and 2 RBIs in the series for Wilkin. And the longest on-base streak in the International League this year. Lefty on righty, the pitch, and Wilkin takes a strike. When the Sounds saw Doug Nikhazy on April the 25th in Charlotte, Eddie's Leonard, who's got the night off tonight, hit a grand slam off Nikhazy. Ethan Murray homered as well. Now a throw to first, and that'll check Lara.

0: back to the bag. Nikhazy worked out of Charlotte's bullpen in that game. Charlotte had a White Sox rehabber, Chris Murphy, start that game. Murphy didn't get out of the first inning, and then Nikhazy gave up 7 runs on 10 hits in 2 2/3 against the Sounds. The 0-1. Wilkin hits a chopper to third and foul. Wilkin had a couple of base hits in that game against Nikhazy. Carroll had a double. Lara and Pratt each got a hit off Nikhazy. So a lot of Sounds who are in there tonight have already and just very recently had success against Doug Nikhazy. 0-2 on Wilkin. Here's the pitch. And Wilkin yanks one to left down the line. Foul and into the sunshine and the seats. Still 0-2 on Brock Wilkin. Ramirez in left, Bateman in center, Dean in right for Iowa. Murray and Long on the corners of the infield. Kingery and Triantos up the middle with Bethencourt, the veteran catcher. Lara gets his lead at first. Williams over at third. Now the 0-2 instead of toss to first. And Lara gets back easily, and that is 2 disengagements for Doug Nikhazy. So let's see if Lara gets a little bit more aggressive with his lead. Tyler Black waiting on deck. No score, first inning, and the pitch. And Wilkin takes high. 1-2. Elevated fastball there by Nikhazy. He's 26 years old. Burlington, North Carolina native, and originally a second-round pick by Cleveland in 2021 out of Ole Miss. 2-1, 1-away. The 1-2 pitch. And Wilkin takes up and outside. That was not close. And it's 2-2. Late March, just a couple days into the season, Nikhazy was designated for assignment by Cleveland, claimed by the White Sox, and optioned to Charlotte. When the Sounds saw him, Nikhazy had just been in the big leagues, pitching at the A's one time for the Sox. Next pitch, Wilkin pops it up, foul, back out of play. Lara was running there. So when the Sounds saw Nikhazy, it was his first game back from a brief stint in the big leagues. And that turned out to be, that game against the Sounds in Charlotte for Nikhazy, turned out to be his final outing in the White Sox organization. 3 days later, he was picked up by the Cubs off waivers and optioned to Iowa. Here's the 2-2. Wilkin takes, and that one just missed, a changeup. It's 3-2 now on Wilkin. That pitch was just below the zone. Lara was running on 2-2. I would imagine he'd be going on 3-2. First and third with 1 away here in the opening frame. Nikhazy ready. There goes Lara. The pitch to Wilkin is strike 3 called. Throw to second on Lara, and he's safe. Lara gets in with a stolen base. Williams holds at third. Bethencourt with that throw to second. They had a shot at Lara and even a second effort on the tag attempt by Triantos, but Lara held onto the bag. So Wilkin strikes out looking while Lara steals second base. So here we are talking about a lefty on the mound and a dangerous catcher behind the plate. And the Sounds have 2 steals in the first inning of the game. And now Tyler Black stands in with 2 on and 2 out. Lefty to lefty. And the pitch. Black checks on a breaking ball away, and he did not offer it. It's 1-0. Tyler Black was 1-for-3 with a walk last night in his return from the Brewers. And he hit over 300 for the Brewers in his 9 games up there. The 1-0 pitch. And that's a check swing. Black takes a strike. Another bender. That was a slider. Nikhazy's got a slider and a sweeper. He throws each of them a decent amount, about 20 to 25% of the time. He's got a 4-seam fastball, changeup, sinker, and occasional curveball. Second and third, 2 down. Here's the 1-1 pitch, and Black hits a pop-up on the infield. Right side, Triantos, the second baseman, makes the call, and on the infield dirt, he's got it, and the inning is over. So the Sounds had Nikhazy on the ropes. They do not get a run. No hits. They leave 2. 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
0: Carlos Rodriguez will take over now for the Sounds. Again, if you're just tuning in, Coleman Crow was the scheduled starter. We don't know the circumstances, but Crow pulled from the start tonight. And so Rob Zastrzyzny, who was expected to pitch anyway, starting a rehab assignment, Rob Z jumped in and went in the first inning, essentially as an opener, and now Carlos Rodriguez, a multi-inning guy and often a starter, takes over to the second. Kevin Alcantara takes a strike for Iowa, 0-1. Alcantara the DH for them tonight. He'll be followed by Jonathan Long and Christian Bethencourt. No score, top two. Rodriguez from the stretch delivers. The 0-1 is swung on. Hit off the end of the bat out to right field. Jordan Adams leaves the sun, goes back into the shade, and makes the catch. One down. Rodriguez looking for a bounce back tonight. He pitched on Saturday for the Sounds as the starter in Louisville and gave up 7 runs on 8 hits in 3 1/3. Overall, Carlos is 0-3 with a 7.91 ERA in his 6 outings and 5 starts with the Sounds this year. Jonathan Long takes a strike on the outside corner on a cutter. And Rodriguez had those 2 successful outings for the Brewers out of their bullpen back in April. It was a little less than a month ago. Righty on righty, here's the serve, and it's inside to Long. 1-1 on Jonathan Long, a 3.14 hitter. 3-for-7 with a walk in the series. Top 5 in the league in total hits. Top 10 Cubs prospect. Here's the 1-1. And Long takes a slider for a strike. So 4 days rest for Rodriguez. So he's a guy that might have worked tonight anyway. Here's the 1-2. And it's swung on. Hit out to second on the ground. Gathered in by Ethan Murray. And he throws to first in time. Hit hard by Long, but right at Ethan Murray. 2 gone. And here's Bethencourt. Fans, don't forget you can watch the Sounds all season long for free on the Bally Sports Live app. You can also watch Sounds games live and on demand with a subscription to MLB TV or MLB Plus. And select Saturday and Sunday home games, including this weekend, will be available locally throughout Middle Tennessee on MyTV 30. Here's a shot foul by Bethencourt off the end of the bat. He falls behind 0-1. He was 1-for-4 last night. Right-handed batting catcher hitting 241. Rodriguez ready again. And now the 0-1 pitch. And Bethencourt swings and misses on a slider. Throwback Thursday tonight, so the Sounds in that classic old-school Sounds look. The royal blue jersey with Sounds across the front and the white cursive. Red and white striping on the edge of the sleeve. Here's the 0-2, and it's swung on. Yanked to third and over Jet Williams into left for a base hit. Greg Jones goes to play it back in. Bethancourt is the first Iowa base runner tonight. A two-out single. And here's Scott Kingery. Sounds wearing the royal blue caps with the Sounds Note logo on the front.